0: 50 here in the month of May. 2-0 pitch. The shortstop checks his swing. It's a called strike. The count 2-1 on Swanson hitting 185.
1: Swanson's really struggling right now, and a lot of it is once he gets behind in the count, it's kind of over. He goes down the drain, really.
0: 2-1 pitch in the dirt, 3-1.
1: So behind in the count, 5 for 55, when talking about the at-bat ending in that circumstance. And with two strikes, he's 9 for 98. So these are under 100. So just getting out of the hole. He's trying to find ways to be ahead, be confident like he is in this position here.
0: 3-1 pitch is too tall, ball four. And he takes the barrel of the bat, pushes it with his right hand over toward the third base dugout, and gleefully goes down to first base. First walk of the day given up by Liberatore, and ends a string of six batters in a row retired. Back to the top of the order for Nico Hoerner.
1: And one thing Swanson has still been able to do and do actually at a higher rate is walk. So he is getting on base in those circumstances, and he's got the speed to make something happen.
0: Hoerner 1-for-1 with a single, gets underneath this first pitch and fouls it back 0-1. And if nothing else, Dansby Swanson will continue to deliver excellent defense.
1: Absolutely.
0: And be an iron man in the field after last year was his fifth straight year playing at least 147 games.
1: Yeah, leading the league in assists from the shortstop position. So a lot of things remain positive in his game. He's just trying to get his bat going.
0: Hoerner singled up the middle, did not score. So he got stranded in the first. The 0-1 pitch, called strike on a curveball, and it's nothing in two from Liberatore. We said it before and we'll say it again. The Cubs, in these first 50 or so games, have packed all of the emotions of a full season into the first third of the year. Throw over to first base, and Swanson's back in safely. Winners of 3 of 4 now after concluding a 10-game losing streak earlier this week. And with a win today, would have their first series victory since the first week of this month. 0-2 pitch, hit hard on a line, backhanded by Burleson, steps on the bag, one, eliminates the force play at second as he throws there, and Swanson slides in safely. Throw is a little high for Mason Wynn, but what reaction time for Alec Burleson to play it on the backhand on one hop and keep it in the glove, get the out at first.
1: He's playing a little bit in off of first base on the home plate side, and the ball almost knocked him over. I mean, that ball was absolutely hit. But then he was quick, stepped on the base through. Swanson took a slide almost like, well, I might have to, be in the way of the double play possibility. And he kind of ended up hitting his head on the leg of Wynn.
0: Pete Crow Armstrong's the batter, swings at the first pitch, grounds it foul behind home to the right side, nothing and one on the center fielder.
1: And Swanson didn't slide straight in the bag. He slid and kind of turned on his side. So, kind of a nasty collision there, but he's in one piece, as is Wynn.
0: Left on left, Crow Armstrong 1-for-1 with a single. The 0-1 pitch is another grounder foul over toward the Cardinals' first base dugout. No balls, two strikes. It was a bit of a slow time getting up for Dansby Swanson there at second base. Yeah, he's in scoring position now.
1: It looked like his head kind of hit the knee of Wynn. He ended up kind of on his side after that slide.
0: Liberatore's 0-2 to Crow Armstrong, line into left field. Velasquez comes in and makes the catch at eye level. Two down after the leadoff walk, so a good recovery here from Liberatore. And Crow Armstrong set aside to bring up Alex Bregman, who struck out in the first inning, but he's reached base in 23 of his last 25 on a 10-game hitting streak, which is the longest active streak in the majors, coming into play today, hitting .310. During that hitting streak. He's got Swanson at second. The pitch, it's a called strike, 0-1, with the Cubs down 2-0 in the top of the third.
1: And the Cubs are really trying to get Bregman going on the power side of the game. He's going to get his walks. He's going to give tough grinding at bats, but just not getting that extra something.
0: 0-1, it's another strike. And Bregman leans back in disappointment of having taken that pitch as he falls behind 0-2.
1: And sometimes, he just gets in that mode. He's very conscious of staying in the big part of the field in the middle. He chokes up on the bat, waggles it straight up and down, trying to hit it right through the middle.
0: 0-2 pitch. Bregman takes up and in. 1-ball, 2 strikes. Good crowd has settled in here at Busch Stadium on a Sunday night after more than 40,000 yesterday on what is a really comfortable evening. right on the precipice of our sixth month. The 1-2 pitch is fouled back. 400 to straightaway center field, where the batter's eye has grass that slopes up toward the wall to help the hitters. 375 to the alleyways, 336 down the line to left, and 335 down the line to right field. Bregman hit one down the line left field that looked like a home run and got overturned on replay review last night. And the pitch hit third baseline. Quinton Berry, the third base coach, dancing for his life to get out of the way. It's still 1-2.
1: And Berry's in that sort of box or the shadow box, but he ends up a little bit closer to the third base dugout. And he had to jump with both feet out of the way. And he's like, I don't need to be hit. But right now, his back is to Bregman as he's trying to be in a position for Swanson.
0: 1-2 pitch. Swinging a slow roller over toward third base. Sajacy comes in, and with a sidearm throw over to first, he retires Bregman. The inning comes to an end for the Cubs. Matthew Liberatore has blanked Chicago their first three times up. Bottom third is next. It's the Cardinals 2, the Cubs nothing. 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
0: 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That's what we've got here tonight at Busch Stadium in St. Louis. A 2-0 Cardinals lead over the Cubs. J.J. Weatherholt, top of the lineup, swinging for the fences, comes up empty, chasing a slider. And the count nothing and one on the second baseman. Mike Cousins with you, Doug Glanville to my right. 79 degrees at first pitch here tonight. A little bit of humid weather passing through. Some spritzes of rain earlier today, but the radar is clean. And J.J. Weatherholt looking to get on base for the second time. The pitch, down and in. And it's one ball and one strike on J.J. Weatherholt, who had three hits yesterday. And whether he has a good day or a bad day, Ollie Marmol, his fifth-year manager, says you just cannot tell the difference, which belies how little experience he has at the major league level. 1-1 pitch, swinging a ground ball to the right of second base. It's a long run, backhand Horner, and he drops the ball. Weatherholt is safe at first base. He's on for the second time, and Horner just got so mad, he threw the ball all the way down the right field line to the attendant who sits just shy of the foul pole. It's a base hit for Weatherholt to start the Cardinals' third.
1: Well, this is a tough play because it's a chopper up the middle, and he's trying to field it as he's moving laterally towards second on the backhand and then try to do a jump throw. And Weatherholt's, you know, pretty quick, so would have been still a tough play. No doubt that's a base hit, but wow, very emotional response with Horner. I mean, he's passionate about his defense, and he's one of the best in the business.
0: And Jordan Wicks is coming out of the game, so it is a very early pitching change here for the Cubs. After two plus innings for Wicks, went 4 1/3 in his first start of the season, and the Cubs call to the bullpen at the bottom of the third, trailing the Cardinals 2-0. 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
3: Christine Lisi. The Yankees shook off an early 3-0 deficit, scored 13 runs for the first time in almost 21 years. They scored 10 before the first out was recorded in that inning. They didn't score a single run after that. Yankees beat the A's 13-8. Guys, back to you.
4: Thank you, Christine. We've got an early pitching change here as Cubs starter Jordan Wicks is pulled after just 49 pitches. One batter into the third, so it's J.J. Weatherholt at first. The new pitcher is the righty Ethan Roberts. 12th appearance of the year for Roberts, who's allowed just one earned run. Wick still responsible for Weatherholt at first. First pitch from Roberts is a fastball for a strike, 0-1 on Ivan Herrera.
5: It throws a cutter, sweeper, sinker, and likes to jam that sinker into righties, more two-seam action, looking for the ground ball.
4: Herrera, right-handed batter, is 1-for-1 with a first-inning single. From the stretch, the 0-1 pitch. Over the heart of the plate for a called strike, 0-2. So Doug, really short start for Jordan Wicks.
5: Yep.
4: Craig Counsell pulls the plug here, and what do you think was the main factor in his decision?
5: Well, he's not really locating well, and then all of a sudden now you have Herrera and Walker, who had just great at-bats off him the first time around, so a lot of concern for the big inning.
4: The 0-2 pitch, hard one-hopper to short, and it gets by Swanson on a backhand. Weatherholt to second, they throw behind him, he dives back in safely, just ahead of the throw from Ian Happ to Nico Horner. So back-to-back, a soft single, and Herrera with a hard single to short. And two, I guess you could call them misplays, from Gold Glovers up the middle for the Cubs.
5: And this ball is scorched. In a one hop, it gets to Horn, to Swanson, and he kind of crouches and tries to backhand it with his head down, almost like, all right, let me just trust where my hands will feel this. And he just missed it and went straight into left field. Very dejected. He kind of screamed at the sky after it, but that ball was hit really hard.
4: Jordan Walker, the batter, first and second, nobody out. First pitch, swing and a miss, and a sinker, 0-1. And that ball off the bat of Ivan Herrera was 102 miles an hour.
5: Yeah.
4: Which, if it's a different launch angle, it could be a home run at that velocity. Hard hit standard in the majors is 95, 0-1. Walker chases the sweeper down and away, 0-2, which through the course of his 3+ years in the majors has been his Achilles heel.
5: And that's one thing he's doing really well this year is laying off that pitch, giving himself more pitches and an at-bat to get the one he's looking for. And he's been able to hunt the one he wants very effectively. And, you know, that's a, you know, most people are talking about Walker and within his own organization and outside about the big monumental steps he's taken within 1 year. I mean, he was an out at different points. His swing was long. He was chasing everything. This year is a completely different hitter.
4: Runners at first and second, the 0-2. Wave and a miss, strike three, back-to-back sweepers. He could not resist the temptation of a pitch floating down and away. And he is down on strikes, one away here in the last of the third.
5: You know, and the thing about that at bat is he did chase two sweepers out, nasty pitches by Roberts. But the question now is he'll file that away. He's like, okay, next time I see him now, I'll have a different approach. Doesn't have a lot of experience against him. And that will be the adjustments that you're always looking to make as a hitter. Okay, you got me this time, but there's going to be another time.
4: He yields the right-handed box to Nelson Velasquez, who hits a line drive to third. Bregman, the catch, throws to second, not in time. As close as you could get there on a head-first dive from J.J. Weatherholt, diving for his life for the second time here in this inning at second base. Two down, good reaction and throw by Bregman.
5: Yeah, Weatherholt did a great job because that is hard when you're taking your lead off of second, and as you're coming into your secondary, the ball's hit so hard it's already caught, so you're trying to change direction, and he held his ground.

0: on enough to be able to do that and get back in time. And with the shifted defense, it was tough for anybody to get to second to record the double play.
1: Cardinals up two, threatening for more. Curveball in the dirt to Alec Burleson, the left-handed hitting first baseman, and it's 1-0.
0: That's the thing sometimes with these shifts or alignments is the defender that's trying to create the force play is so far away to get to the base.
1: Burleson stands tall. The 1-0 pitch is a foul ball up the first baseline on the ground, 1-1. And the television broadcast showed the replay as Horner came over to grab it, or was it Swanson? I forget who it was up the middle there. But
0: yeah, Swanson.
1: It was Swanson, the shortstop. His foot never actually got to the bag, so it wouldn't have been a double play anyway.
0: Yeah, he was racing, and you know, he has the ball. Now it's like a foot race, so it's just hard to be on the bag when you're playing in these alignments where you're so far from the base to start.
1: Count is 1-1, two aboard, two out. Breaking ball in the dirt, and it's two balls, one strike. And then the next replay was of Roberts on the mound jumping up and down going, oh, we almost got him. His silver chain bouncing around his neck. Rare is it that you see nowadays back-to-back pitchers who wear goggles, too, which is what we got between Wicks and Roberts. 2-1 pitch is scooped down the left field line. Bregman going out. Happ coming in, and it drops in front of Happ. Weatherholt comes around to score from second base. Burleson pulls into second. Herrera's into third. They never stopped running with two outs. Fundamental perfection gives the Cardinals a 3-0 third inning lead.
0: And from the time this ball hit the bat, this was trouble. I mean, Happ was playing way out, and it's a big left field, and so he had no shot at getting to it. Bregman's trying to do the over the shoulder, and with two outs, you just have great jumps and reads. So they run, and then they keep circling with the throw going home. It allowed everybody to kind of move up. Herrera gets to go to third. Burleson actually almost stopped. He did stop, actually, before getting the second. And then, Bregman's like, well, all right, I'm not going to throw that. And he took second as a result.
1: Mason Wynn is the batter and takes a sweeper in the dirt, down and away. One ball and no strikes. So it was two runs in the first for the Cardinals, one here in the third. And a base hit could very well give them two more if Wynn can deliver. He struck out looking to end the Cardinals' first inning. 1-0 from Roberts, up and in, one ball and one strike. And officially for Burleson, an RBI single advancing to second base on the throw as Herrera goes first to third.
0: Now, I think the question is around that throw. Happ threw, he has the arm, but you know, you get it lower, hit the cutoff, and then Burleson probably stays at first.
1: 2-0 pitch, called strike, and it's 2-1 to Wynn.
0: And even Burleson was a little surprised because he was almost at second. He just stops. And then he had to slide from almost a flat foot. It was really strange.
1: Not the most aesthetically pleasing slide into second base, but he was safe no matter how it happened. 2-1 pitch, liner up the middle. That's a base hit past the diving Horner. Herrera's in to score. Burleson around third. The throw is cut off. Two more on the board for the Cardinals. Mason Wynn comes through with a two-out, two-run single, and it's 5-0 St. Louis over the Cubs, bottom three.
0: Well, you talk about in-game and in-at-bat adjustments, and Wynn was, you know, just pulled that off really well. Maybe watching how he got Walker out, and he was sitting on that sweeper 100%. And Roberts happened to throw one of his worst sweepers where he caught all the middle of the plate, and Wynn was just waiting for it.
1: It was not particularly close. Jose Fermin next takes inside 1-0. The sweeper that he had used against Jordan Walker was way down and away into the left-handed batter's box. You assume that's what he was going for there against a much weaker hitter in Wynn and just could not get the job done. Throw over to first. Head first dive back in for Wynn, who's 5 of 6 in stolen base tries this year.
0: And that's the difference between throwing a pitch for a strike versus throwing it for chase out of the zone. And he seemed to feel like, I'm going to execute, get this somewhere near the zone, and the movement will be enough, and it was not.
1: 1-0 to Fermin. He lifts his arms out of the way of a sinker in at 94. Two balls, no strikes.
0: And that's what, you know, the Cardinals are looking. These are the big steps, right? Arlie Marmol talks about improving, right? Improvement. Well, you see a young hitter who tends to get pull happy go up the middle on a sweeper. That's a big step for Wynn.
1: Pitch. popped off the hands, foul ball, first base side and out of play, 2-1 to Fermin.
0: And to hit these tough pitches, these tough secondaries, you have to know when it's coming. You have to have some sense of, okay, I'm going to wait for this pitch. I'm looking for it. And that just shows your game preparation.
1: Cardinals came into this game tonight last in the majors with runners in scoring position. It's a line drive foul right side to the seats. Two balls, two strikes. And Ethan Roberts coming out of the bullpen. Yes, a bit of a small sample size, but only about a third of the way through the season. In 11 games and 15 innings this year, he'd allowed one earned run. He's given up three, although technically the first belonged to the starter, Jordan Wicks, but the second two did not. 2-2 pitch is the sweeper, down and away, taken for a ball, 3-2 for Fermin.
0: And in this case, that's where that 2-2 turns into the 3-2, and now Wynn is off to the races. So that long single, that double, turns into a run, and that's the advantage of just being in motion.
1: Bush holds the bag, right side of the infield is open. The 3-2 to Fermin, swinging a high fly ball down the left field line. It's curling, and it ends up foul. If it had been straightened out, it would have been about 10 feet beyond the 336 marker for a home run.
0: Yeah, way out in front, and that's the thing. He has that two-seamer that's running into righty, so you have to get the barrel going quicker, get to the ball quicker, and then he complements that with the sweeper. That's what makes him tough, because he's working east-west really well. He comes in, and then he goes way away, and he expands in both directions.
1: Win at first, he'll be off and running. Second time on the two-out payoff to Fermin. And it's a breaking ball, strike three called. Sweeper is challenged, and the inning is not over yet. Fermin started walking up the first baseline, and on replay, it is indeed strike three. It got the upper inside corner of the strike zone. So Roberts had used that pitch down and away, this time on the inside part of the plate, and ends a tough third inning for Cubs pitching. Three across for the Cardinals, 5-0 St. Louis over the Cubs at the end of three. This is Sunday Night Baseball on ESPN Radio and the ESPN app.
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3: I'm Christine Lisi. Jacob Mizorowski at it again. The Brewers ace gave up three hits. He struck out eight in seven scoreless innings in a 2-0 win over Houston. He threw 39 pitches over 100 miles an hour, all 14 in the first inning. Today's performance coming after he threw 57 pitches of at least 100 miles an hour on Monday. Mizorowski improved to 6-2 on the season, a 1.65 ERA. That includes a 5-0 mark this month. There have been 20 instances since at least 1900 of a pitcher allowing one or zero runs in a calendar month with at least 30 innings pitched. Mizorowski and Philadelphia's Christopher Sanchez this May, the only ones to do it in the same month in the same year. Just incredible. Now let's go back to St. Louis with Doug and Mike.
1: They're going to have to King Solomon the NL Pitcher of the Month this month. You just can't decide whether it's Christopher Sanchez or Jacob Mizorowski. It would be unfair to choose one or the other. Matthew Liberatore back to it with a 5-0 lead for the Cardinals here in the top of the fourth inning. Seiya Suzuki leads off, hits the first pitch hard. Left field on a line right at Velasquez, who sprints in and retires the Cubs' right fielder. Now, Liberatore has really just put it in cruise control right now. Doug, the first two batters, Horner and Crow Armstrong, in the first got base hits. He's allowed one base runner since then with one away now here in the fourth.
0: The curveball's been his friend, and, you know, he's locating it. He's getting it where he wants it, and, you know, mixing in a couple of strikeouts through that effort, and it's let the fastball play a little bit better.
1: Ian Happ bats and hits one hard and foul. He was out in front of a fastball by a good amount.
0: Wow.
1: Down the left field line. That was a screamer off the bat.
0: On the concourse up there.
1: He just looked at the barrel of the bat, maybe thinking, all right, let's get it straightened out. A one pitch. Just off the plate, 1-1. To finish the note that Christine just gave us on Jacob Mizorowski as well, you and I called that game with 57 pitches over 100 miles an hour on Monday of this past week in Milwaukee. The 1-1 pitch is fouled back, one ball, two strikes. So the most pitches over 100 miles an hour ever thrown in a major league game. Mizorowski's done it in his second year in the majors. And then after the game, did not lack for confidence. He goes, that's just what I do. I didn't feel anything different that day. 1-2 pitch. Swinging a high pop-up. Mason Wynn goes out from short, starts to backpedal. Velasquez full speed ahead coming in. Calls him off and makes the catch. Two down. So I flew home the next day, Charlotte, North Carolina, and I saw on my flight a very famous young man, Con Knipple, who was second in Rookie of the Year voting this year in the NBA, plays for the Charlotte Hornets, grew up in Milwaukee. So chatted him up when we got off the plane. You never know where to start. Certainly don't want to start with basketball. That's what everybody wants to talk about. Two out for the Cubs here in the fourth, down 5-0 in St. Louis against the Cardinals. And it's Carson Kelly, the former Cardinal, at the plate. And he takes a strike, 0-1. So I just walked up beside him. I knew it was him because he had a Duke backpack on. And I said, you see Mizorowski last night? And so I go, you know, I thought I would impress him. I said, 57 pitches over 100 in that game. The 0-1 pitch is a foul tip back to the screen, 0-2. And he finishes my sentence and goes, yeah, most ever in a major league game. Wow, Con Knipple is not only locked in on the NBA, but locked in on clearly his favorite baseball team, the Milwaukee Brewers.
0: Yeah, and Mizorowski is just, it is something to watch because he just throws so hard. But the command, you know, it's not just like all over the place. I mean, he is painting the corners and just everything.
1: 0-2 from Liberatore. Foul ball back behind home, bouncing around near the backstop. Still no balls, two strikes. And we said this on Monday as well. The other pitches he throws, curveball, slider, occasional changeup, but the curve and slider are also the two fastest average pitches in their own respective categories.
0: Yeah, it's just everything hard, everything.
1: Bases are empty, two out, and the 0-2 to Kelly. Up and in, pulls back. That one went past his knuckles, one ball and two strikes.
0: And I thought he took a big step in, you know, I mean, you talk how young he is and just getting up there and being in the All-Star game with like a half a season. But in the postseason, he gave them a lot of hope against the Dodgers.
1: 1-2 pitch, grounded foul down the third baseline, and did it in a different role, too.
0: Yeah, he came sort of this long man, and, you know, the starter struggled, and he came and put up zeros. He did it throughout the postseason. And there was questions like, is he going to make the roster? You know, it's like, and, you know, he performed really well, and it seemed like the confidence. And then he put in the work in the offseason and came back ready.
1: Kicking the 1-2 pitch. Kelly lines it foul down the right field line. I like that you said long man. He is 6'7", 201.
0: Yes.
1: Literally and metaphorically in that role last year.
0: I mean, but it turns into 103, 104, and the hitters, they look every bit of it. They're late. They're under it. They're, like, shaking their heads.
1: 1-2 pitch on the way. Another foul ball out of play down the right field line from Kelly, who was drafted by the Cardinals second round back in 2012 and made his debut with St. Louis in 2016. Spent three seasons in the majors here and was moved from being the heir apparent to Yadier Molina to Arizona in a trade involving Paul Goldschmidt. 1-2 pitch is high, 2-2.
0: Well, the Cardinals don't have like a Mizorowski. That's their game. They're 28th in baseball in strikeouts per nine innings, so they're just more about contact, and they've married it well with a good defensive team. And, you know, if they put it in play, they catch it.
1: Ninth pitch to Carson Kelly, 2-2, swing and a missed strike three, an 89 mile an hour slider finishes a 1-2-3 fourth inning for Matthew Liberatore with his fourth strikeout on the night. Bottom of the fourth is next. The Cardinals 5, the Cubs nothing. 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
3: It's an all-hands-on-deck pitching day today for the Chicago Cubs, down 5-0 against the St. Louis Cardinals. Their arch rivals here tonight at Busch Stadium. Winner takes the series, tied at one. And Mike Cousins, Doug Glanville, along with you on a balmy night here in downtown St. Louis. Trent Thornton emerges from the bullpen. The right-hander takes over, third pitcher of the night. And his first pitch is a fastball at 95 outside to Thomas Sagesi. One ball and no strikes from the 32-year-old Trent Thornton. Ethan Roberts got all three outs in the third. 1-0 pitch is outside again. Two balls, no strikes.
4: And Thornton, four-seamer, cutter, curveball, sweeper, sinker. So a lot of hard stuff. Curveball complements it all. Works away.
3: From the stretch, 2-0. Swing and a miss by Sagesi, who's 0-for-1. Count two balls, one strike. Thornton sat with his glove shoulder high, 2-1. Check swing by Sagesi, and it is called a strike by Quinn Wolcott behind the plate. So the count goes two balls and two strikes. As Thornton makes his 10th appearance of the season out of the Cubs bullpen.
4: Yeah, not much. A lot of contact, only five strikeouts in 11 and two-thirds innings. But he's got the right defense behind him to be a pitch-to-contact guy because there's not much better in the entire league when you talk about up the middle. Swanson, Horner, Pete Crow, Armstrong.
3: 2-2 in the dirt, backhanded by Carson Kelly. Three balls, two strikes. Pete Crow Armstrong, the center fielder, leads Major League Baseball, regardless of position, in fielding run value that takes into account everything you do in the outfield. 3-2 pitch, too tall from Thornton, ball four. And so JC sheds the armor, hands his bat to the bat boy, and goes down to first base.
4: Well, Cubs are not happy with that. You know, the free pass working from behind, and Sagesi's struggled this season offensively, so you're just trying to make him beat you with his bat, and now you're letting him beat you with his legs.
3: Brings up Pedro Páez, the catcher, in the ninth spot. He bunts a perfect one up the first base line, and it's fielded by Busch, who throws to Nico Horner, covering at second base. That advances Sagesi into scoring position at second base. You couldn't have envisioned really a nicer bunt there because it stayed on the grass like a putt rolling toward the cup. And Busch tried to let it go foul, but if he did let it go any further, he would have risked having runners at first and second, so got the sure thing, one away.
4: That was a great bunt. And Páez, you know, sometimes you don't expect, you know, a catcher probably not bunting a lot, but that was, he deadened it.
3: J.J. Weatherholt back for the third time now and takes a ball, 1-0.
4: And the key is just setting the angle where you want the ball to go early and holding it there and then try to get the end of the bat. He did all of that. That was a really nice bunt.
3: Weatherholt's 2-for-2. The 1-0 pitch is in for a strike. One ball, one strike on the second baseman, who tied his career high yesterday with three hits, and he's already 2-for-2 with a pair of singles. They say his habits are phenomenal. 1-1, curveball for a strike, 1-2. That he'll go sit down with an assistant coach after every game, and this is how advanced video staffs are. No matter what play he's involved in, whether it was at the plate or defensively, they'll watch the whole cut-up about 15 or 20 minutes after every single game. He's deep in the left-handed box, open stance, wiggles his back leg. His white uniform dirtied already. The 1-2, swing and a miss, chasing 96 upstairs. And that's the second out here in the fourth for the Cardinals, up 5-0 over the Cubs.
4: Well, you're talking to Terry Francona, Reds manager. He talked about how when you have a player, a superstar, who embraces the philosophy you're trying to share, it validates it, and then you get the buy-in. But it's also powerful when you have a young player come in and try to set that kind of tone himself.
3: Ivan Herrera is the Cardinals hitter with two out, way late to swing on a cutter, and it's nothing and one.
4: So you have a young guy come in like, oh, how do we get better? Let's, you know, setting the bar and wanting to, you know, share with all these other young players to set that kind of culture. It just is a dream for your manager.
3: 0-1. Check swing, breaking ball misses. One ball, one strike on Herrera. And it's a credit, too, to the top-down part of the organization where they've changed hands in terms of president of baseball operations over the last 18 months from John Mozeliak, who was there for a long time. 1-1 pitch hit high and deep down the left field line. Happ follows it toward the corner, and that ball is foul. And not by much. Edwin Jimenez, the third base umpire, tracking that ball down the line.
4: I mean, it was so high, and Happ gets there, and he just had to wait, just to wait for it to come down. I might have to look at this.
3: We're getting a look at the replay of it, and as the ball comes down, it's hard to tell whether it glanced off the foul pole at all, but by the width of how much it missed, if it did.
5: Is
3: it
5: a go? Crew chief review of a foul ball call.
4: Yeah, it might have went over the pole. I mean, I don't know. This is so high.
3: But if it missed, it was by the width of one seat, basically. So it's either a two-out, two-run homer or just a very long, loud foul ball for Ivan Herrera, who's vying for his third hit of the night. He's 2-for-2 with a pair of singles. And the more we watch this replay, I feel like the more you could convince yourself that both outcomes are true.
4: Well, right now, the shots that they have is kind of far away. You're looking for that tight shot to see if the ball disappears. And right now, we're kind of far away. But right, we're getting this one shot. Did it go behind it? I don't know. I mean, it's so high. The launch angle is NASA level. So it's coming down, straight down. And I don't think it's going to be clear and convincing enough.
5: After review, the call on the field is confirmed. Foul ball.
3: Yeah, the letter of the law, as you noted, was not met there because the call just didn't give you anything definitive to be able to say yes or no.
4: Yeah, I mean, it really was.
3: And almost identical to a ball that Alex Bregman hit yesterday that at first was called a home run and then was changed.
4: Yeah, I'm not 100% convinced that was the right call in the sense of, like, outcome. I mean, it's what they had to do from the standard of overturning it. But the ball just disappeared, and maybe it was on the other side of the pole. Really hard to tell.
3: So another 1-2 pitch. It's fouled off the hands on the ground up the first baseline. Herrera has gone Iron Man here through the first couple months of the season. Game 57 today for the Cardinals, who are 30-26, and he is the only player to have played in every single one, whether that's behind the plate or as the designated hitter. He's got a runner at second, two out. The 1-2 from Thornton is in the dirt, 2-2. Still just 25 years old. Last year, their primary catcher for the first time in his career before he got hurt, and then pretty much DH'd from there on out. Thornton looked to second. The 2-2 pitch is hit off the end of the bat, center field. Crow Armstrong comes in, speeds up, and makes the catch. And the inning is over. A near homer, and it ends up with a third out. And the Cardinals go scoreless in the fourth. But the end of four. It's the Cardinals 5 and the Cubs nothing. This is Sunday Night Baseball on ESPN Radio and the ESPN app.
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3: Cardinals up 5-0 over the Cubs. Start of the fifth tonight from Busch Stadium in St. Louis. Begins with Michael Busch swinging at Matthew Liberatore's first offering. It's a grounder to first base, fielded by Alec Burleson. Flipped to the pitcher covering the bag, who's now retired 13 of the last 14 batters after giving up back-to-back singles to start the game. Mike Cousins, Doug Glanville along with you. Matthew Liberatore has just been locked in after giving up singles to Nico Horner and Pete Crow Armstrong. And in the ensuing 3 1/3 innings, just a walk accounts for the lone base runner by the Cubs. Kevin Alcantara, number 8 hitter in the lineup, is 0-1 with a flyout. And the pitch is a strike, 0-1.
4: Well, he's used the mix that he's been looking to use just to make sure he keeps these Cubs hitters off balance. So far, he's done that. He's got the fastball. He's got the curveball working.
3: 0-1. Called strike, 0-2. Well, not the case here today. We got a challenge. And just grazed the bottom of the zone by basically the height of the seams on the ball as the count is 0-2. So the Cubs now are done with their challenges for today. They're 0-2 as far as hitters went. The 0-2 pitch just outside, one ball and two strikes. Cardinals still have one remaining for the game.
4: Well, that's the thing. Is that a situation to challenge, right? You're going from, you know, you have 1-1 or you're 0-2. It's not really swinging the at bat.
3: The 1-2 pitch is downstairs, 2-2.
4: And I think that's part of the strategy that they go over every day. Like, okay, we want the count to be significant. Go from, you know, 1-2-1 to 1-2 or vice versa.
3: Liberatore's 2-2 pitch. Just missed low, and it's 3-2. I wonder if he's asking to challenge. His pitchers don't usually have the leeway to challenge, but behind the plate, it's a different story. Pedro Pájez has been 68% this year, which is top third among catchers. 3-2 pitch, and it's a line drive right field. Base hit, the first base hit for the Cubs since the first inning, and it comes with one out here in the top of the fifth from Kevin Alcantara, his first hit in the majors this season.
4: Yeah, nice job by Alcantara. He goes the other way, but by staying inside the ball. So he didn't get pull happy. He just stayed and followed the ball through, a little bit in on him, but hit it hard enough to find Green out there in right center.
3: Dansby Swanson walked his first time up in the third. He was the last base runner since that single just now. And he looks at a strike, 0-1. He's just 3-for-20 in their first six games on this road trip. That concludes today. 5-0 Cardinals over the Cubs here, top of the fifth inning. And the 0-1 to Swanson is a ball, 1-1. Yesterday, you and I, Doug, were in Pittsburgh where it was a mid-afternoon start, so the sun was creeping across the field at sometimes splitting the sight line between batter and pitcher, and only a sliver of sun remains here in the ballpark. 1-1 to Swanson. He takes a strike, 1-2. So if you're down the right field line where it's standing room only, literally, because it's just drink rails up there, you're staring directly into the sun. It's still illuminating the shining glass of the apartment building out there in center field. The 1-2 pitch is high, 2-2 to Swanson. That on the eighth story has an infinity pool where you can get a good view right over the batter's eye into the ballpark.
4: Well, and if in those tarps off, tarps on section there, you really need some sunscreen because they don't have any shirts on.
3: 2-2 pitch is down and in. And it's 3-2. They are out there in the right field bleachers. And usually they are, in the spirit of Petey Pablo, spinning their shirts over their head like a helicopter. But there's not much to cheer for from the Cardinals faithful, or rather from the Cubs faithful, in that department right now. So the shirts are not being spun at the moment, but they're also not being worn. 3-2 to Swanson. Hit high in the air, out towards center field. Fermin, the center fielder, comes in. A bit of a winding path, and now recorrects over to his right side to grab it for out number two. So the Major League Baseball put out a video that I watched all 8 minutes of it earlier today about the tarps off phenomenon that has swirled around Major League Baseball. And if we've got it correct, the origin was about 2 weeks ago here in St. Louis with the Sam Houston State Club baseball team. And so in this video, it chronicled all of the, can I say stadia? Is that an obnoxious word to use?
8: No.
3: Okay, thank you. I got chastised by Craig Council earlier today for using cathartic. Talking to a Notre Dame man. Nevertheless, I like a good jabbing. A liner to third by Nico Horner, and the inning is over. But the tarps off movement has reached almost half of stadiums around the country, and of course continues strong here in St. Louis. Middle of the fifth, Cubs still scoreless, down 5-0, and the Cardinals coming up. 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
3: Jordan Walker leads off for the Cardinals here in the bottom of the fifth inning. It's 5-0 St. Louis over the Chicago Cubs. Big righty takes inside and almost hit him from Trent Thornton, missing with a sweeper. So 1-0 as he spins out of the way of that pitch. Just missed him by about 6 inches. I'm Mike Cousins along with former Major League outfielder Doug Glanville. With you here tonight at Busch Stadium in St. Louis, the Cardinals and the Cubs playing the rubber game of a three-game series. Cubs winners yesterday and the Cardinals in the opener on Friday night. Trent Thornton, a 1-0 pitch, is swung on and missed. And the count 1-1 to Walker. Cardinals built a lead early, jumped out to a 2-0 advantage over the starter Jordan Wicks. Only made it one batter into the third and then scored three more in that third inning. 1-1. Walker swings, skies it behind shortstop. Swanson retreats, waves his arms, and waits for gravity to bring it down. Walker retired, one down here in the fifth.
4: And talking about that replay, the terminology, when they go call, confirm versus stand, so they felt like the video evidence confirmed the correctness of that call. So that's a little stronger. And, you know, it's like the sort of video evidence we had versus what they may have on extra cameras with different angles. So they felt good about it.
3: Nelson Velasquez taking all the way. Sees strike one go by. The left fielder was grounded into a fielder's choice and lined out to third. And that was the replay you're talking about, the near home run by Ivan Herrera in the Cardinals' fourth. 0-1 is a check swing off the handle of the bat, inadvertently hitting the bat and going foul first base side, 0-2.
4: Yeah, and that home run, sort of the fair or foul and how high it was and how difficult it was to see. And they took their time to review this. But once they get the evidence and then they confirm it, versus saying, well, it's inconclusive, so therefore we just go with what was already originally called, which is a different burden.
3: 0-2, and it's a pop-up out of play behind home from the 27-year-old, who on Friday played his first Major League game since June of 2024 when he was with Kansas City. And Ollie Marmol, the Cardinals manager, said the move was done with the long-term in mind, so not just filling a temporary gap. They've got Lars Nootbaar, who's been on the injured list. The 0-2, and he taps it to the mound. Thornton makes a leaping over-the-head snare and underhands a long throw to first to get the second out of the inning like he was bowling. Let's pause 10 seconds for station identification. 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
3: 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Mike Cousins and Doug Glanville with you. Trent Thornton looking for a 1-2-3 inning on the mound for the Cubs. Faces Alec Burleson with two out and nobody on. And the Burley Burleson, the first baseman, takes a ball 1-0. He's got a couple of runs knocked in tonight with a ground out in the first. Here checks his swing and takes inside for ball two. And then an RBI single last time up in the third. Part of a three-run Cardinal third inning. 5-0 is their advantage in the bottom of the fifth inning. 2-0. That gets the zone for a strike, 2-1.
4: Well, we talked to him not too long ago about replays. Like, yeah, I don't know. It's like a lot of times I used to look at it and then get upset and then go and say, oh, that was a strike. So he's like, I don't know if I want to challenge it.
3: 2-1 to the first baseman out of East Carolina University, and he pops this up. Bregman was playing off the bag at third, sprinting toward the third base dugout, and in the coach's box, puts it away. Thornton does get that 1-2-3 inning. Second time of the first five, the Cardinals go down in order, but at the end of five, the advantage is theirs. 5-0 over the Cubs. This is Sunday Night Baseball on ESPN Radio and the ESPN app.
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3: We go to the sixth at Busch Stadium in St. Louis. Some boos greet Pete Crow Armstrong, the Cubs center fielder, leading off against Matthew Liberatore, who throws one over the head of a ducking Crow Armstrong in the left-handed batter's box for ball one. I'm Mike Cousins along with Doug Glanville, and a comfortable night here in the Lou, and it's 5-0 Cardinals over the Cubs. The 1-0 to PCA. He swings and skies it foul to the right side and into the all red seats. One ball, one strike on Crow Armstrong, who is 1-for-2, a first inning single, and lined out to left in his last at bat. I think the home plate umpire, Quinn Wolcott, is going over. Well, Bob Costas is delivering a live report from behind home plate and just off to the left. And the umpire walked over there, and I think, let me know if I read this wrong, saw who it was, and then stopped. Here's the 1-1 pitch. Crow Armstrong, grounder foul, first base side, 1-2. Did I read that right?
4: Well, I thought he wanted to hear what he was going to say. He was like, you didn't want to miss it. Yeah, he walked over sternly that direction, then he stopped. I don't know if the light was on or because they are recording as Pete Crow Armstrong's hitting. So, but that was interesting. He did a about face and went right back.
3: Yeah. I'm not going to mess with St. Louis royalty. And 1-2, too tall, two balls, two strikes. But you're right. I think the light is probably a more sufficient theory to explain it. So that it didn't get in the eyes of the pitcher, Matthew Liberatore, who has been really on a roll. He's given up just 3 hits tonight and scoreless ball, 2-2. And PCA clubs it right field and deep. Walker is back and now circles under it in front of the warning track. The right fielder snares it. One down here in the Cubs' sixth. Score big on authentic gear at MLBShop.com. 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Well, that was one more left-handed batter for Matthew Liberatore. That was all he needed to prove to Ollie Marmol that this start was one of his best. After striking out 19 over his last two, he didn't come close to that tonight, striking out 4, but nevertheless immensely effective.
4: Yeah, something you mentioned, like, well, will he go past Pete Crow Armstrong? And they have a cushion, a big lead, and Bregman and Suzuki hadn't done much against them, but great job. Cardinals trying to make sure this lead holds and nothing goes wrong from the starting end.
3: All righty, Hunter Dobbins just up from AAA out of the pen. It's our call to the bullpen with one out here in the top of the sixth. Cardinals 5, Cubs nothing. 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
24: I'm Christine Lisi. Yoshi Yamamoto had a season-high 10 strikeouts in 5 1/3 scoreless innings. Ryan Ward hit his first big league home run in his Dodgers Stadium debut. Alex Freeland, Max Muncy also went deep. Dodgers routed the Phillies 9-1. Phil's catcher JT Realmuto left with a bruised wrist after getting hit by a pitch in the third inning. X-rays were negative. Back to Doug and Mike in St. Louis.
3: I guess there's a case to be made that if you're getting x-rays, it's always negative, but that was good news there for JT Realmuto. It's been great news for Matthew Liberatore and the Cardinals tonight. He leaves after 5 1/3 scoreless, just gave up 3 hits on the night, turns it over to Hunter Dobbins, just up on the roster today from AAA, and he pumps in 96 for a called strike to Alex Bregman. Dobbins, a starter this year in AAA, makes his second big league appearance of the season. Yo-1 is down and away to the right-handed hitting third baseman. 1-1
4: Well, most of his big league experience has come as a starter. 12 games started, 14 games, so a little new role here with the Cardinals.
3: 1-1 pitch, and Bregman drives this one a good way toward left field. Velasquez is back. He watches it soar into the Cubs bullpen for a home run. Alex Bregman, his fifth home run of the year and the loudest hit of the night for Chicago. Cubs are on the board here in the sixth. It's the Cardinals 5-1.
4: You know, and sometimes, you know, Bregman trying to get that power game going. We were talking earlier about that. And, you know, there he delivers. He gets a ball hung out right in the middle of the plate and stays back in that really strong position that he has. And the way he swings, almost like he punches the ball. And that ball had some good carry. Got to the back of the bullpen in left center.
3: Seiya Suzuki follows and swings, fouls back. A first pitch, 97-mile-an-hour fastball. And Bregman hit that one an estimated 404 feet out to the Cubs bullpen, just over the 375 marker. The pitch, Suzuki with a swing and a miss. And a count nothing in two.
4: And sometimes as a team, you know, Liberatore pitched really well. So you're like, thank you, you know, get him out of here. You know, it's like, because he wasn't in any traffic, and so it was like, okay, we'll just try our hands at the next guy.
3: Down and away, slider misses for a ball. 1-2. And the television broadcast just showed a replay of Bregman in the dugout, kind of mimicking the, I guess, the celebration of if you had just scored a touchdown, putting your hands out in the air. Hard line drive foul down the left field line, because he had 4 home runs on the year. 2 of them were on March 29th, so the first week of the season against the Nationals, and he had hit 2 in the next 54 games.
4: Yeah. I mean, it's, you know, he's a guy that, you know, he's not going to hit 50, 40 home run, but he's a guy that, you know, can give you a solid 25 home runs, 20 home runs, and he's just been cold in that department.
3: Suzuki swings and misses. Ball dropped by the catcher, Páez, who throws to first to complete the strikeout. 2 down here in the sixth. Cubs on the board. It's 5-1 Cardinals. And also Bregman extending his hitting streak to a current Major League best 11 games in a row.
4: And when you mix in his ability to work the walks, he's on base a lot. And throughout his career, it's been the case. So he's given the Cubs what they were hoping for in a lot of respects in signing him. And now, you know, just he's trying to find that power stroke.
3: Ian Happ looking for a base hit, checks his swing, and it loops foul behind the third base dugout for strike one. The longest tenured Cub in his 10th season with the team. He's won 4 gold gloves and is still just one hit shy of 1,000. And he hits a ground ball to the right side at second base. It's Weatherholt on the grass who makes a short throw to first. and the inning is done for the Cubs. But they do get on the board here in the sixth. They give themselves some life on a Bregman solo home run. Middle of the sixth, Cardinals 5, Cubs 1. 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
3: 5.5 innings complete between the Cardinals and Cubs in a rubber game of this three-game series. Just about everything has gone St. Louis's way. They're up 5-1 over the Cubs, looking to send them home losers of 2 of 3. Mason Winn starting off at the plate here. It's a new pitcher for the Cubs. Phil Maton coming out of the bullpen, who was here in St. Louis part of the year last year, taking over for Trent Thornton, who worked two scoreless innings of relief, walking one and striking out one. So a righty to a righty, and the first pitch, bottom six, Maton delivers a strike, 0-1 to start off against Winn.
4: Maton doesn't throw really anything straight. I mean, it's cutters, it's a curveball, a good one, sweeper, sinker.
3: Well, better he picked pitching than archery, I suppose. Swing and a liner foul, third base side off the netting. Nothing and two on the Cardinals shortstop.
4: Yeah, nothing straight is a good attribute or sort of good strategy, certainly, as a pitcher. And he hasn't had a stellar season, giving up a lot of traffic, high ERA, but has been in these high leverage moments before.
3: 0-2 pitch, swing and a slow roller, left side of the infield. Bregman to his left, throws on the run, and they got him at first base. A bang bang play, and the Cardinals. We'll wait to see if their video staff says they should challenge.
4: We got down that line out in front, and Bregman caught it on the heel a little bit, so it rattled around, and he had a little trouble transitioning, but what a great play by Bregman still.
3: Now Mason Winn, whose middle name is Blaze, did exactly that up the line, but Bregman was just a bit better. So it goes down as a simple ground out, but underneath that, some great defense on the left side of the infield, and Bregman has provided that on a number of plays today. It's Jose Fermin at the plate. Looks at a strike, 0-1.
4: It was also a good stretch by Bush at first. I mean, he had to shorten the distance because Winn was really moving down the line. Kind of went out and stretched out to get that ball, and it was a bang-bang play, but definitely the right call.
3: 0-1 pitch bends into the left-handed batter's box. The count is 1-1. Cardinals have 5 runs on 7 hits, no errors. And the Cubs, 1 run on 4 hits and no errors. Phil Maton on the mound, the fourth pitcher of the night. Jordan Wicks, the starter, bounced early in the third inning without recording an out. And the 1-1 is a ball, 2-1. Attendance tonight, 34,753. So really healthy crowds here for this three-game series, 37,000, 40,000, and tonight just under 35,000 for this rivalry that dates back to 1892. Check swing, it is a strike on Fermin. Two balls, two strikes.
4: And it was fun to be part of it. A lot of times we come to St. Louis as the Cubs and

0: See the Brewers in a showdown against the Phillies Friday, June 12th through Sunday the 14th, including a William Contreras bobblehead giveaway Saturday the 13th and a Sal Frelick Kids jersey giveaway at the Family Sunday Finale. 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
1: And, you know, and that creates a certain level of respect.
2: And it's two teams that have huge fan bases in terms of multi-state fan bases, too.
1: Yes.
2: Pinch hitter here for the Cardinals is Nolan Gorman. It's a one-for-one swap with Thomas Sejesi. Gorman will come in to play third. Left-handed batter, the righty Maton, gets a foul ball back over the netting, 0-1. As we talked about at the beginning of this game, with both teams throwing left-handed pitchers to start, the guys who are not everyday guys, like Gorman, it's a left-handed bat who's 0-for-5 in this series, got relegated to the bench to start. The 0-1 pitch is outside, 1-1. And if you just look at the sheer size, and this is a biased avenue for me to look at it, from the radio side of things, the Cardinals radio network may be the biggest in the country. 1-1 pitch is a ball, 2-1.
1: In terms of covering middle America, I mean, you have all these states. And, you know, you talk to an average fan here, and they might have driven for 4 hours, right? 3 hours, you know, there's just, and they're in, and that they're in the territory. You know, I grew up outside of New York.
2: 2-1 pitch is downstairs, 3-1.
1: And yeah, that concentration of people, right? North Jersey, and, you know, it's just different. But this covers a lot of territory, and the Cardinal fan base. And they've had their struggles in rebuilding and young players, but this team is, you know, playing pretty well.
2: 3-1 pitch to Gorman. It's a strike. He was headed to first, and we'll come back to the batter's box, 3-2. And at a certain point, too, where the Cardinals had fielded teams that were far less competitive in recent years than what you had come to expect in the early part of the 2000s, ending as the World Series champions, it becomes a business issue also, where you're not filling a stadium, and when revenue doesn't meet your expectations, that eventually is going to affect your payroll for the baseball club. Two out, nobody on. Maton with a 3-2 to Gorman. And he got him looking. Strike three called. Gorman has challenged. Cardinals only have one left, so he tapped the helmet. Cubs are coming off the field. They're pretty confident about the outcome of this, and they were right. It is strike three called. Both teams are out of challenges, and the Cardinals are out of outs here in the sixth. 5-1 St. Louis over the Chicago Cubs as we go to the seventh. This is Sunday Night Baseball on ESPN Radio and the ESPN app.
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4: I'm Christine Lisi. The resurgent White Sox now just a game back of the Guardians in the American League Central. Chicago rallied with two runs in the seventh, a solo homer by Colson Montgomery, and an RBI single from Tristan Peters. Team won its fifth straight with a 2-1 victory over the Tigers. White Sox are 32-27, their most wins through May since 2021. Detroit's lost 21 of 25. Masataka Yoshida made up for an earlier miscue in the field with an RBI single as part of a six-run seventh. Red Sox rallied against three Guardians relievers in a 9-4 victory in Cleveland. The Guardians' Tanner Bibee, fourth opening day pitcher since 1901 to make at least 12 starts and not have a win before June 1st, according to Sports Radar. The Giants, 25 hits in a 19-6 rout of the Rockies. Rafi Devers, 4-for-6, four home runs scored and an RBI as San Francisco ended a six-game losing streak in that victory. Each team committed three errors in the matchup at Coors Field. Now back to St. Louis with Doug and Mike.
2: Well, at least the good news for Tanner Bibee living in Cleveland, he can just drown his sorrows with a Swenson's Galley Boy burger and a nice chocolate peanut butter shake. You tell it's on my mind sometimes when you visit Northeast Ohio. Guardians still up one game in the division over

0: the White Sox. That's an interesting race to watch. Carson Kelly starts off for the Cubs here in the seventh and takes a called strike from Hunter Dobbins, the right-hander, 0-1. It's 5-1 St. Louis over Chicago. Cardinals trying to take two of three in this series. They have to come in losing seven of their last nine. The 0-1 from Dobbins is a ball inside, 1-1, and a couple of defensive changes here in the inning for the Cardinals as well. So the pinch hitter Nolan Gorman last inning struck out looking. He comes in replacing Thomas Sejasi at third. 1-1 pitch in the dirt, 2-1. And Victor Scott is in for Jose Fermin in center field.
1: Just upgrading their defense, and Scott, the second, you know, great speed out there, and they're knowing he'll cover a little bit more ground.
0: 2-1 to Kelly. Line drive towards short and a leaping grab made by Mason Wynn as he retreated onto the grass. Kelly is retired, one away here in the seventh inning to bring up Michael Bush. You look around baseball, and obviously there's been the big disparity between the National League and the American League this year, where the NL Central continues to have every team over 500. Even the Reds in last are two games above even. And the division races are a little bit disparate from first to second. Pitch to Bush is a strike, and it's 0-1. The Braves are up 9 over the Nationals in the National League East. Brewers 4.5 clear of the Cubs. The Cubs and Cardinals only a half game different. A one pitch is low, 1-1. And the Dodgers 5.5 better than the Padres in the NL West. But in the American League, first place and second place, the biggest gap is in the West at 2.5 games. 1-1 from Dobbins. Swinging a liner to the gap left center field. Velasquez comes over, bounces in front of him and left. And it's a one-out base hit for Michael Bush.
1: I mean, the American League has these wild stories of, like, wait a minute, like, the expectations, whether it's Boston and this just whatever collapse and Alex Cora getting fired and the Detroit Tigers that made moves to take a big leap forward and just imploded. So also a lot of injuries to their staff. So, you know, you can look at the American League and there's so few teams over 500. And it's highly surprising, especially with Toronto and these really good teams. So I'm imagining they will make their pushes and run, and it'll be very curious what happens at that trade deadline.
0: Cubs pinch hit, Kevin Alcantara out, Michael Conforto in. So a left-handed bat at the plate, and he looks at a strike, 0-1. For Alcantara, just his second start of the season today, and he was 1-for-2. He had a single his last time up, but Conforto, an 11-year vet in his first season with the Cubs, signed a minor league deal and made the team out of spring training. Takes a hack at the 0-1, drives it high in the air, left center field, and this ball takes one hop and bounces off the wall in front of the bullpen. Bush is stopped at third. Conforto taps the brakes at second base. There is life for the Chicago Cubs here at the top of the seventh inning. Runners at second and third, one down, trailing the Cardinals by four.
1: Conforto's just had a fantastic year, and this is the Conforto when he was a prospect and came up with the Mets and all the ways he had an instant impact, but he's had a lot of struggles at the injury and just been relegated. Tough year last year with the Dodgers, but this season he's gotten off to a great start, and this month has been the power month. Not hitting as much for an average, but close to .600 slugging percentage, so he's really finding his stroke and getting some big hits for the Cubs.
0: Now would be a good time for Dansby Swanson to get his first hit of the night. Takes outside, ball one. One away, runners at second and third for the Cubs, who have two hits here in the inning. So it's the second in seven frames where they've had multiple base hits. The other was the first, and they didn't score. 1-0 to Swanson. Way inside, scoots him back in the right-handed batter's box. Two balls and no strikes from Dobbins, who the way that they brought him in made you think, as they led 5-0 at the time, hey, this would be a great time to get a long relief spot, carry us to the end of the game for four innings behind Matthew Liberatore. 2-0 pitch. Swanson takes another ball, and it's 3-0.
1: And Dobbins, you know, with a long history of, or at least his career-wise, in starting. So he has the ability to go deep. And we've seen this little controversy with the Seattle Mariners, right? The piggyback. One guy goes four innings, one goes five, and then that's your game.
0: 3-0 to Swanson. It's a strike, 3-1. And earlier today, in Pittsburgh. Carmen Majinski was, at least according to the preliminary plan, supposed to be a piggyback starter for the Pirates. Some disagreement with the way that played out. He's now on the restricted list. They do expect him back next week, but certainly some issues to clear up. 3-1. It's another strike to Swanson, who had stepped with his left foot across home plate. And the count goes full 3-2. Remember, both teams out of challenges here in the top of the seventh inning.
1: And that pitch was right on the edge. Very, you know, would have been an interesting challenge anyway, but so far, umpire has been correct.
0: Swanson 3 for his last 21. Payoff pitch, swing and a miss, strike 3. Dobbins zings it by him at 97 for the second out of the Cubs' seventh.
1: And that's where Swanson is struggling. He's in between. This is a fastball right down the middle. I mean, there's no edges, no corners, nothing. And he throws it there. He had the velocity and the movement, but that's all he relied on. And Swanson was late and just swung right through it.
0: So it's up to Nico Horner, top of the order, 1-for-3 for the second baseman. Swinging a grounder at short. Mason Winn to his left, takes his time, throws in a line to first, and the inning is over. Hunter Dobbins gets into trouble, and just as quickly as he got into it, backs his way out of it. Time to stretch here in St. Louis. Cardinals lead the Cubs 5-1 in the rubber game of this series. This is Sunday Night Baseball on ESPN Radio and the ESPN app.
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0: Bottom of the seventh inning at Busch Stadium in St. Louis. Cardinals jumped out to a 2-0 lead in the first. They lead it 5-1 now here as they come to the plate. Mike Cousins, Doug Glanville on hand tonight. Our producer, John Martin, and our engineer, Mike Pirtle. Pedro Páez in the ninth spot starts it off against the lefty, Ryan Rolison, who puts a ball in the dirt. One ball and no strikes. The fifth pitcher used tonight by the Cubs after the starter Jordan Wicks went just two innings. So the lefty, a quick worker, and his 1-0 is taken high. Two balls, no strikes.
1: And he works with that four-seamer, which he throws close to half the time, about 48% to date. Slider, curveball, sweeper.
0: He obscures his face briefly, lowers the glove, 2-0, check swing. Grounder hard hit and foul up the first base line off the instep of the first baseman, or the first base umpire, Ramon De Jesus, off his shoe and then disposed of by Michael Busch. Cardinals scored two in the first, and then a scoreless second put three more on the board in the third. Cubs lone run, Alex Bregman's fifth home run of the year, came in the sixth inning. 2-1. This is hit high and deep to left center field, but the ballpark holds it. Crow Armstrong settles underneath to make the catch. One down. Exit velocity good. Launch angle a little bit too high there for the catcher.
1: Yeah, he got out in front and had a shot, but the big part of the ballpark, Rawson attacking with that fastball in, and you know, he works quick. He has a quick rhythm. He has his, you know, red glove, and but it still takes a long time for the ball to come out, but he moves very quickly towards pitching.
0: J.J. Weatherholt is up for the fourth time. Top of the order, takes a strike. 0-1 on the rookie second baseman. Singled his first two times up, scored both of those, and then struck out last time in the fourth. Kick of the 0-1. It's in the dirt. One ball, one strike.
1: And Weatherholt starts open stance, very straight, upright, and then he comes close. So sometimes he gets in trouble because he ends up rolling over the ball because you're starting open, you're closing that front side, and then your barrel doesn't quite get there.
0: 1-1, he checked his swing. It's a strike anyway, 1-2.
1: You'll see him kind of roll over a ball foul on the first base side and almost hit his own foot, like fouled off, as he's kind of coiling and falling backwards towards the dugout.
0: He uncoils and lets a pitch go by, 2-2. You mentioned earlier his film study habits and how helpful that can be to set the tone in a clubhouse. I'm curious, during your career, who was like that for you when you came up? Granted, the level of being able to watch every play you were involved in is now easier when we're not on VHS anymore. 2-2 is a foul ball out of play, third base side. But who was a really studious player who you looked up to when you were young?
1: Well, there's a lot of guys. I think, you know, the thing about the Cubs, I came up and I was the young guy, you know, so there were so many people to look to. Like you said, didn't have a ton of technology. We had, you know, VHS tapes, you know, to watch the video at the time.
0: A 2-2 to Weatherholt. Fastball high, 3-2.
1: And so a lot of times it was relying on your coaches, you know, the feedback. And eventually we had a hitting coach, Jeff Pentland, that was a video guy and then made you kind of look at what you were doing. I think that was the first time I really like dove into that, really through a coach.
0: Payoff pitch. And Weatherholt takes ball four. He's down to first with a one-out walk here in the seventh. Cardinals up four over the Cubs.
1: And so when you have a coach that is emphasizing giving yourself the tools to be a better self-evaluator, then, you know, and then you start seeing veteran players do it. And when I played in Philly, I was like the core and the older guy eventually. And by then there was you had a hard drive, at least you could look at video, and it was on a computer.
0: Ball one low to Ivan Herrera with Weatherholt at first.
1: And a lot of that was just kind of trying to pick up tips from the pitcher, maybe anything, any edge outside of just looking at your swing. It was also seeing your opponent.
0: 1-0. Taken for a ball, two balls, no strikes.
1: And I always thought it was interesting in Philly, there's like a back room where a lot of times you do it collectively. So you weren't like your own bias, other people looking at it and just being like, okay, I see this, you know, just more feedback. And that can be helpful. It's like peer review kind of thing. You know, you're looking at through your own eyes, you have your own biases, and then someone's like, no, I think I see this.
0: 2-0, Weatherholt runs. Pitch is inside, the throw to second base, bounces short of the bag. Weatherholt steals the bag successfully, 7-for-7 in his major league career.
1: It's a good jump right away and took off, no hesitation. He peeks in, which I love, because you don't know what's going to happen. The ball could go to the backstop, someone could take a swing, you won't know where the ball is. So he makes sure he orients himself halfway to just take a quick peek in, and then the head first slide makes it comfortably.
0: It's 3-0 to Herrera. He's 2-for-3 with a pair of singles. Way inside, it gets to the backstop, and Weatherholt sprints into third, which he reaches standing up. It took a strong carom all the way back to the catcher, Carson Kelly, including leading him up the third base line, but Weatherholt's reaction was too quick and his feet too fast. And now here comes pitching coach Tommy Hotovy to try and settle down everything on the mound to bring the entire infield together after the wild pitch.
1: Yeah, and you always remember really smart players. I think of a guy like Bobby Abreu, you know, and whether it's the volume of film as much as what he could detect quickly from that film. You know, I think it And you have young hitters with these Cardinals that are not only setting their own tone with the technology and review, but they're all, they have enough veteran guys looking around saying, okay, well, how do we do this? The coaches, you're just establishing the baseline. Like Jordan Walker's a good example, you know, someone who's really been working on, okay, I gotta throw myself at this coaching staff and their knowledge to get better, because you can't stay even in this game. That, you know, they're gunning for you, they're gonna execute and find your weaknesses.
0: And Ali Marmol, the manager, giving so much credit to their hitting coach, Brent Brown, for helping turn Walker into a much improved hitter this year. He's the batter, first and third, and takes a ball well inside, 1-0 to the big right-handed slugger who's hit 15 homers this year. His career high is 16 that he set in his rookie season. Drove in a run with a single in the first, the 1-0. Taps it foul behind home off the catcher, one ball and one strike.
1: Right now he's a hair out in front, so he's getting that front hand, losing the top hand a little bit, and just a little bit early, but you see if he makes the in at bat adjustment.
0: Struck out on a slider in the third. 1-1 pitch grounded to Bregman at third. He throws to second, one, the turn from Horner on to first, and it's a double play against the Cardinals, and that is the frame. So a promising inning comes to a close. Walker a little frustrated as he took his helmet off coming through the bag. At the end of seven, it's the Cardinals 5 and the Cubs 1. 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
0: Cardinals 5, Cubs 1 in the eighth inning tonight on Sunday Night Baseball with Doug Glanville, the former Major League outfielder. I'm Mike Cousins. Pete Crow Armstrong leads off for Chicago. Took a ball to start. Lets another go by. It's a called strike as he leans back, thinking, oh, maybe I should have swung at that one. One ball, one strike. PCA, as he's more commonly known. 1-for-3, first inning single. Since then, 2 flyouts. The 1-1, and he takes down and away. 2 balls, 1 strike to Crow Armstrong.
1: He's swinging the bat well of late, and he had the 4-hit game, but the power, and he's on the brink of getting really hot.
0: 2-1 is skied foul down the third base side to the seats. 2-2, and we saw the Cubs last Saturday as they were in the midst of their 10-game losing streak, which followed 2 10-game winning streaks earlier this year. Craig Counsell was trying to shake things up, It was a very light shaking, kind of like powdered sugar on top of a croissant or something. And he put Crow Armstrong into the leadoff spot for the first time this year. And today batting him second for only the second time in 353 career games. 2-2 pitch from Dobbins. And it's a pop-up. It's playable. Paez, the catcher, to the right of home plate, tosses his mask to the umpire who made the catch. And Paez makes the catch. Two spectacular plays in foul territory around the plate. First, the home plate ump, Quinn Wolcott, and then the catcher, Paez.
1: That was impressive. You know, you throw the mask off, and yeah, you could actually hit somebody. So, you know, you're trained to try to throw it in a certain direction. And Wolcott was like, all right, let me just record this put out here.
0: I'm almost surprised he was looking to catch the mask. Alex Bregman is up for the first time since his home run. And he takes a ball 1-0.
1: That's a veteran umpire. He's like, no. You're not hitting me in the back of the head. I'm ready for this.
0: Two men who wear bruises, spherical ones, as badges of honor. 1-0 to Bregman's a strike, 1-1. I mean, they just live in a different world that none of us can ever even really conceive.
1: No. 100 plus miles per hour right at you.
0: Mm-mm. No, thank you. A 1-1. And Bregman pops it up. Foul territory. First base side. Burleson comes over to the home dugout for a look, and it bounces off the roof of that dugout for strike two. You look at the root of the issues tonight for the Cubs and over the course of this series. Tonight they're 0-7 with runners in scoring position. They've left six on base. And over the course of two and almost three games in this series, they've stranded 28 runners.
1: Yeah, that's a lot of ducks on the pond that are looking for bread.
0: 1-2 pitch. Grounded into the hole at short. Wynn on the backhand from the grass. Unloads to first base. Holy cow. A rifle from short left field. And Mason Wynn sends Alex Bregman packing.
1: I mean, he has one of the best arms in the game. And what he had to learn when he came up was not to always use it all the time. You know, you have to pick your spots. There's times where you need to unload and get rid of it. You don't need to, like, take your first baseman's arm off on a routine ground ball. And he started to understand how to pace it and use it in a timely fashion.
0: Bases clear, two down. Seiya Suzuki takes a ball, 1-0. And Mason Wynn's good, and he knows it. He then, after throwing the ball, pantomimed blowing smoke off a revolver like he's in the Wild West. Holstered it. The 1-0 pitch to Suzuki, down and away, 2-0.
1: I mean, he just has that kind of arm. And the thing is, you don't want to trade off, I want to throw this hard every time, and then lose accuracy. Because at that velocity, if you're offline at all, you're going to really trip up your first baseman.
0: 2-0 to Suzuki, swings through it. And the count 2-1.
1: I mean, I had, you know, watching Sean Dunstan back in the day, who threw like 100 like that. And Mark Grace set up like a catcher at first because he was like, and you know, he's like, dude, I don't have a catcher's mitt or a mask or shin guards or anything. So I got to catch 100 with a first baseman's mitt. So
0: he was named Grace and seeking it as well over at first.
1: For sure.
0: Two out, the 2-1 from Dobbins, lined right field side, hooking foul off the bat of Suzuki, 2-2. And the average throw from short for Mason Wynn, 92 miles an hour.
1: Yeah, that's bananas, considering how many throws you have to throw on the run and all that. When he gets planted, it's something.
0: 2-2 pitch from Dobbins, swing and a miss, strike three. Suzuki is retired, and the Cubs, who have left runners on all weekend, go 1-2-3 here in the eighth. 5-1 Cardinals coming up, bottom of the eighth inning. This is Sunday Night Baseball on ESPN Radio and the ESPN app.
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0: Last of the eighth, as the sun has set here in St. Louis. Cardinals 5, Cubs 1. With Doug Glanville, I'm Mike Cousins. And Nelson Velasquez leads off for the Cardinals here in the home eighth. Takes a strike. Nothing and one to count on the left fielder, who's getting just his second action of the season today. Came in on Friday, went 2-for-3 with a homer. The 0-1 pitch is a called strike, and it's nothing in two. And we mentioned earlier that as he came up from AAA on Friday, Ollie Marmol said at some point, this is a guy who has forced their hand, and you've got to create an opportunity for him, and one that's long enough and meaningful enough for evaluation. Swing and a liner, center field. There's a base hit. Every at-bat matters when you're in a situation like Velasquez is, trying to fight for your major league existence as his team's up 4 here in the eighth.
1: Well, and that's where it spells opportunity. And we were curious, as you asked Ollie Marmol about, wow, you know, right out of the gate, he's hitting a four hole. It's not like you're like, okay, let's just sneak you in on the batting eighth or something, but right in the heart of the order. But, you know, he, you know, had a nice opportunity out of camp and ended up continuing in the minors.
0: Alec Burleson takes a ball outside 1-0.
1: So, you know, you have good spring trainings. You think you're going to break camp with the team. You maybe don't. You're disappointed. You start off slow. Then you get hot, and then all of a sudden you're back, and now you're going to fight to stay here as much as you can.
0: 1-0 pitch, low to Burleson, 2-0. And Velasquez said as much. I think you appreciate the honesty, because you could easily play the line of, well, I understand it's my spot. I'm going to go and do the work. He goes, no, I was mad that I didn't make the team out of spring training. He hit .357 and still ended up in Memphis at AAA.
1: Yep.
0: Burleson takes another ball, 3-0.
1: Yeah, exactly, and... You know, you combine that with getting the production, and you don't want it just to be like, okay, just because you put in the time, you just move up a level, right? You're trying to earn it.
0: 3-0, called strike. It's 3-1 with Velasquez at first. The first base hit for St. Louis since the third inning. They got 2 runs in the first, 3 in the third. They go up 5-0. 3-1 pitch. Is a ball to Burleson, ball 4. So the Cardinals have first and second. The only Chicago run tonight was an Alex Bregman solo home run in the 6th inning. But you can play as good as you want to. It's still about where the resources are allocated on the rest of the roster. And
1: yep.
0: Cardinals are heavy in on Nathan Church, who has an injured foot, and Lars Nootbaar, who's still yet to play this season. He had surgery on both heels. I would imagine takes a while to heal. Mason Wynn, as the batter, takes the strike, 0-1.
1: Yeah, and there's a, you know, look, there's a streak of the competitive internally, right? You're competing against, in this case, Cubs Cardinals, but even within your own team, you try to create a friendly competition of trying, you know, earning jobs or in your rotation, whatever it is.
0: 0-1 pitch is low, 1-1.
1: But the reality is, like, as you're coming up level, you are paying attention. Like, why did this guy get promoted? Why didn't I, right? There's a jealousy. There's all that is part of it. And I remember I didn't get called up in AAA. I was hitting really well, and they called up another outfielder to the Cubs. And my agent called on my behalf and all these things. And Jim Hendry said, this isn't graduation.
0: 1-1, grounded to third, could be two. Bregman steps on third, his cross diamond throw in time to get Mason Wynn. Alex Bregman, despite the Cubs being down four here in the eighth tonight, has been sensational at least four or five times at third base this evening.
1: I mean, he has really been fantastic over there. He's had plays laterally, on the run, tough hops, barehanded, quick releases. I mean, he absolutely has dominated at third base. And another impressive play where he knew he didn't have a whole lot of time, but he still made the play.
0: And now he's in on the grass. As the first pitch is up and in for Victor Scott, who gets his first at bat of the night. He stepped in as a defensive replacement earlier for Jose Fermin. And he is also a very speedy outfielder. Runner at second, two down, swing and a miss. And the count is 1-1. So there's certainly reason for optimism for the Cubs because of the good defense they play.
1: Well, that's part of it. And it just gives your pitcher confidence that, you know, I don't have to strike everybody out. I just make these pitches.
0: 1-1. And a check swing on a sweeper downstairs. 2-1.
1: And, you know, you go around the horn. You have Bregman. You have Swanson. You have Horner. And Bush has had a really good year over there. So you have, you know, some really good defense, let alone Pete Crow Armstrong and Ian Happ, the many-time Gold Glover.
0: Swing and a miss. Two balls, two strikes. Michael Bush, five outs above average over at first base, which is second in the majors among first basemen, only behind Matt Olson.
1: Yeah, you know, he's really embraced the position and gotten better and turned himself into an asset where you're like, well, let's get him back out there.
0: 2-2 to Scott. Stroked out in the air, right center field. It's Crow Armstrong going back, and he backpedals his way just shy of the warning track, makes the catch, and the inning is over. The Cardinals threaten. Alex Bregman does them one better with a double play, and the inning is over on the flyout to center. At the end of eight, it's still the Cardinals 5 and the Cubs 1. 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
0: Rubber match of a three-game series comes down to the top of the ninth inning, and if the Chicago Cubs can't generate at least four runs, the Cardinals will take two of three. It's 5-1 St. Louis over Chicago. Mike Cousins on hand with Doug Glanville. Ian Happ starts it off for the Cubs, takes a strike from Hunter Dobbins, nothing and one on the Cubs left fielder. Matthew Liberatore, the starter, spectacular tonight for his third straight excellent outing. 5 1/3, scoreless, three hits. 0-1, Happ is well out in front on a breaking ball, and he's down 0-2. Liberatore walked one, struck out four, and Hunter Dobbins has helped carry things the rest of the way. The righty's 0-2. Outside, one ball, two strikes.
1: And Liberatore was really sharp with his breaking ball. I mean, that set the stage, and, you know, the fastball played differently because he was locating that curveball.
0: Pitch is in the dirt, 2-2. And this does wonders for a bullpen to be able to basically reset like this and give everybody a day off. There's a little bit of stewing in the bullpen, but I'm sure they would like to keep it to just one arm. 2-2 pitch to Happ is low, 3-2. As they just brought Dobbins up from AAA today, and Ollie Marmol's talking before the game said, well, we might use him for long relief, and I guess this technically does count. Not in a typical long relief role where somebody needs to get taken out. 3-2, swing and a miss by Happ, and he is on track to finish his night 0-4, barring something big here. One out in the ninth. Let's pause 10 seconds for station identification. 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
0: Top of the ninth in St. Louis. Cardinals up 5-1 over the Cubs. Carson Kelly with one out, swings and hits a hardliner foul down the left field line for strike one. Mike Cousins, Doug Glanville with you here, and we'll be back with you. I guess we're following the Cubs for these last couple weeks, last weekend, tonight, and then Saturday and Sunday. ESPN will be in Chicago. Liner, another foul ball down the third baseline. This one a little bit closer to the chalk. 0-2. Cubs will go home, and we'll see them on Saturday at Wrigley, and then John Shambi will be back for Sunday Night Baseball for the Giants and the Cubs next week. Cardinals stay at home as they welcome in the Texas Rangers, who beat the Kansas City Royals earlier today, and with an early game, the Rangers plane landed about an hour ago, so they'll be well rested as well for the start of that series tomorrow. Nothing in two to Kelly. Here's the pitch. Fastball high, 1-2. Kelly is 0-3 on the night. Dobbins perspiring, looks in, nods, and the 1-2 pitch. Line to right field, Jordan Walker. Three small steps to his left, catches the line drive for out number two. So Cubs down four and down to their final out, and on the verge of dropping two of three to their rivals here in St. Louis. Last year, it went the Cubs' way. They were the postseason team. They won 8 of 13 in this matchup against St. Louis. It's Michael Busch, who's 1-3, one of six Cubs hits. The pitch, it's a strike, nothing and one. Cardinals pounced early, knocked the starter Jordan Wicks out of the game in the third. The 0-1 pitch outside to the left-handed batter, 1-1. Two in the first, three in the third, and not much offense since then. But pitching has helped carry the day, and the 1-1 just misses to Busch, 2-1.
1: But when you have your 1-2 hitters on base for a total of six times with Weatherholt and Herrera, you're just going to create a lot of noise and create opportunity for the rest of your lineup.
0: 2-1 curve, a called strike, 2-2. A mixed crowd, maybe 60-40 Cardinals fans tonight, with a good number of Cubs supporters in attendance. But it's all Cardinals fans making noise right now. The tarps off section of the bleachers has the t-shirts swirling, and L flag prematurely hanging out there to mock the Cubs W flag. The 2-2 is fouled back to the top of the screen.
1: Yeah, they're feeling pretty good on the win percentage here, win probability. But one more to go, and Michael Busch has no intention of going quietly.
0: Two, two to Busch. Swinging a grounder right side. It is through for a base hit. Prescient from Doug Glanville there that he wasn't going to go quietly. He's got his second hit of the night. Past the dive of Burleson at first, and not enough time to get there for Weatherholt at second.
1: He stayed back on this breaking ball really well, and Busch has heated up a lot through May. He had a tough April, but he's kind of finding his stroke, and he was one of their best hitters last year. I mean, he really broke through with the home runs, the power game, improved as a defender, and he's picking up right now in May.
0: Michael Conforto, one for one with a double. Swings at the first offering, lifts it foul down the left field line for strike one. Cardinals 5, Cubs 1, top of the ninth, and two down. Hunter Dobbins threw 3 1/3. That was just the fourth hit he's allowed. One run was an Alex Bregman solo home run to the bullpen in left center field in the sixth. A right-hander comes set at the belt. Huge lead at first. And there goes Busch. The ball's down and in. And they concede second base easily. His run insignificant in the grand scheme of things. The Cardinals need just one out. The count is 1-1. Conforto waits, and the left-handed batter takes strike two. Once again, the Cubs down to their final strike of the night. These teams came into play tonight, chasing Milwaukee in the National League Central. Right as the calendar gets set to turn to June, trying to evaluate where they stand, separated by just one half game. And now more than the folks in right field have taken their shirt off. Some behind home as well, twirling them overhead. Two out, the 1-2 to Conforto is grounded foul toward the Cardinals dugout first base side.
1: Well, back to back, these are pretty hot hitters for the Cubs. And they got the matchup lefty-righty, and trying to find a way to turn over this batting order to give the Cubs a chance. That's what they're shooting for, at least.
0: Another 1-2 pitch. And it's hit high in the air right center field. It sends Scott on the run. The center fielder on the warning track makes the catch, and the ball game is over. He bows his head to the audience. Fireworks go off from the video board in right center field, and the St. Louis Cardinals claim not just the game by a final score of 5-1 over the Cubs, but the series as well, taking 2 of 3 in the first of 4 series this year between these two teams.
1: Well, the Cardinals are playing today. This is a reflective of their game. You know, they pitched, they had the piggyback going, but Liberatore and Dobbins, and they were able to make the plays in the field. And so you get that combination of execution on the mound and the top of your order in Weatherholt and Herrera getting on base 6 times between the two. A lot of good things are going to happen. So they pitched well, they defended well, and they got the structure from the pitching performance, at least through the staff, that they were able to back each other up with basically 5 innings and 4 innings. And that was enough. And the Cubs could not find a way to break through offensively, and that was one of the things that really torpedoed them when they lost 10 in a row.
0: Too many runners left on base, 0-for with runners in scoring position, and Hunter Dobbins gets the save tonight behind Matthew Liberatore, his first as a professional baseball player.
1: Well, his role is someone who has a lot of experience as a starter, so he can give you the 4 innings, he can give you the 3 innings, and we're seeing this a little bit creeping into Major League Baseball with the Seattle Mariners piggybacking starters. It's a chance away to save your relievers. You just need 2 guys that can go long. And Liberatore pitched really well. The breaking ball was working as his manager said he needed. And he got the location that he needed from the four-seamer and the fastball. And here they are. The Cardinals were able to pull it out. And their offense delivered.
0: So the Cubs will return home and start a 6-game homestand. The Cardinals welcome in the Texas Rangers starting tomorrow. Final score is the Cardinals 5 And the Cubs won. For Doug Glanville, our producer, the Chief, John Martin, and our engineer, Mike Pirtle, I'm Mike Cousins saying so long from Busch Stadium in St. Louis. Now let's send it to Christine Lisi in the studio with the postgame show.
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3: 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The Cardinals have gotten a lot of contributions from some of their younger players this season, like Jordan Walker. That's somebody Brewers manager Pat Murphy recently said he sees as a future superstar. The 24-year-old Walker, having a breakout 2026, got St. Louis on the board first tonight versus the Cubs.
0: 1-0 from Wicks. And a swing and a liner. It's an RBI single into right field. Cardinals are on the board, and they lead the Cubs 1-0 in the bottom of the first inning. Weatherholt scores from third. Herrera's up to second, and Jordan Walker at first drives in his 43rd run of the year.
3: Alec Burleson drove in another run in that inning, putting St. Louis up 2-0. After a Cubs pitching change in the bottom of the third, the Cardinals added to their lead.
0: 2-1 pitch is scooped down the left field line. Bregman going out. Happ coming in, and it drops in front of Happ. Weatherholt comes around to score from second base. Burleson pulls into second. Herrera's into third. They never stopped running with two outs. Fundamental perfection gives the Cardinals a 3-0 third inning lead. 2-1 pitch, liner up the middle. That's a base hit past the diving Horner. Herrera's into score. Burleson around third. The throw is cut off. Two more on the board for the Cardinals. Mason Wynn comes through with a two-out, two-run single, and it's 5-0 St. Louis over the Cubs, bottom three.
3: That was the performance of the game brought to you by 5-Hour Energy. Get in on that sweet life with Cotton Candy Energy Shot. 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St. Louis beat Chicago 5-1. The Cubs 0-for-8 with runners in scoring position. Coming up next, the Yankees did what today? 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
3: I'm Christine Lisi on the Baseball Tonight postgame show. On the Major League scoreboard, another superb outing from Brewers ace Jacob Mizorowski. Three hits, eight strikeouts, and seven scoreless in the 2-0 victory over the Astros. He threw 39 pitches.

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14: 1 year at a super young age, so like guys like that you need on your team. Both those guys are in the same caliber. Like, we need them to be the best version of themselves for us to be the best version of ourselves.
15: And you know what, I think that's SGA kind of stating the obvious, not right. Throwing his teammate under the bus. But yeah. He's being pretty gentle with him. You know?
16: Look, I commend him for not throwing his boy under the bus.
15: Agreed.
16: But close that door behind closed doors. Yeah, we need Chet. We need Chet

0: to have more than 4 points in a game seven. We need Chet to take more than two shots in a game seven. We need Chet to not go an entire half without a field goal attempt. And here's the thing. I know we're focusing a lot on game seven, right? Should, but he didn't have a great series overall. Like, he had moments where it was like, okay, that's a good play from Chet. That's a good stretch of plays from Chet. But he looked out of sorts to me the entire series. And honestly, he looked truly intimidated by Wemby. You talk about, yeah, this could be the start of years of matchups between these two. I don't want to call this a rivalry. This is not a rivalry. A rivalry is Kevin Garnett and Tim Duncan. This isn't that. This isn't that yet, mm-hmm. at least. You know, Chet has to show that I will look this guy in the eye and we can go chest to chest and I will battle him until the final whistle. That did not happen this series. He got his lunch money taken and he never came back to school.
1: Nope, he didn't. We welcome in those of you who've been listening to the Cubs and the Cardinals here on ESPN Radio. It's game night on ESPN Radio, the ESPN app, Sirius XM Channel 80. I'm Andy Gresh with Justin Tinsley. We are presented by Progressive Insurance. And for those just joining us, we're talking about the NBA Western Conference Finals Game 7 last night that went to San Antonio, and looking at the Oklahoma City Thunder side of things, especially Chet Holmgren after what was a rough playoff series and a rough Game 7 performance. Quentin Richardson, ESPN NBA analyst, joined Matt and Myron, and he talked about what this summer's going to be like for Chet Holmgren.
2: The way this goes is he's going to hear it this summer. He's going to have a tough summer, you know, stay off social media and all of that stuff. But, I mean, at the end of the day, he's got to improve. He didn't play well this series. He didn't play well in the Game 7, and he's an all-NBA-type player. That's one thing that he is. He did not shine and look like it in this particular game, Game 7 in this series total against Wemby and the Spurs. But all year, you can't just throw his body of work away. He was an all-defensive player. He was an all-star. He was all-NBA. So he's still a great, great player. But, I mean, as far as it goes against the Spurs and Wemby, he's got some work to do. He's got to look himself in the mirror and say, I was not my best. I did not help my team. And if I could have done better, we possibly could have won this thing. And he has to look himself in the mirror and go get better this summer. That's a fact.
1: Well, is it about Chet Holmgren getting better, Justin? Or is it about Chet Holmgren digging deep and finding a little more oomph in his gumption. Game and gumption and wanting to deal with the physicality that I mean, really, when I think of this series between Oklahoma City and San Antonio, it was about the refs letting them play. It was about the physicality. And I come away thinking that Chet Holmgren really didn't want to sign up for a lot of physicality.
0: Your heart can't pump Kool-Aid. Your heart just can't pump Kool-Aid, especially at this level of basketball. And I know, look, I know we've been talking a lot about Chet, but I want to say something before we get out of here on this one. The bill is coming due for Oklahoma City.
1: Mm-hmm.
0: You talked about Chet's contract kicking in this year. SGA's is kicking in after the 27-28 season. And then I found something online earlier today. I was just reading it. Did you know the Thunder are set to spend $28 million more than any other team next year?
1: Oh, yeah.
0: So we praise them for all the draft picks that they stockpile, right? But this team has a lot of serious questions about how much money am I going to give this guy as opposed to this guy. So, yes, we can pile on Chet, and he's going to have a long offseason, as Q Rich just said. But this is a franchise that has some very, very serious questions on the very near horizon.
1: Yeah, do they want to pay Isaiah Hartenstein another $28.5 million? Do you want to pay Lou Dort $18.2 million again this year? Jalen Williams goes from $6.5 million to $41.5 million. Some big jumps in there. RESPECT. You know what that means. We'll explain it next. 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
8: Hey, it's Evan Cohen. Coming up Monday, the San Antonio Spurs win Game 7 and are headed to the NBA Finals after knocking off the defending champs. Will they be able to stop the Knicks? 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
16: The Stanley Cup Final on ABC is more than a quest for the cup. 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

0: Center.
1: I'm Ed Benkin. The last day of May featured another busy Sunday of baseball. Tonight in St. Louis, the Cardinals jumped out to an early lead and made quick work of the Cubs.
2: 2-1 pitch, liner up the middle. That's a base hit past the diving Horner. Herrera's in to score. Burleson around third. The throw is cut off. Two more on the board for the Cardinals. Mason Wynn comes through with a two-out, two-run single, and it's 5-0 St. Louis over the Cubs, bottom three.
1: That's Mike Cousins with the call on ESPN Radio as the Cardinals go on to win it by a count of 5-1. St. Louis moves into second in the NL Central. They are 4.5 games back of the first-place Brewers. Milwaukee defeated Houston earlier today 2-0. Also today, the White Sox made it 5 in a row to beat the Tigers 2-1 to sweep the weekend series. The Mariners also got a sweep, winning their 6 in a row, beating the Diamondbacks in 10 innings 3-2. The Guardians fell to the Red Sox 9-4. That drops Cleveland's lead over the White Sox in the AL Central to just one game. Mets beat the Marlins 10-1. New York has won 4 in a row. The other New York team, the Yankees, played it 13 in the third inning and went on to defeat the A's 13-8. Also, the Pirates triple up the Twins 9-3, and the Orioles down the Blue Jays by a count of 9-5. WNBA today, the Aces owe the Valkyries 91-81. Aja Wilson, 28 points, 15 rebounds, and 4 blocks. Women's College World Series, top of the 9, Texas Tech leads UCLA 7-6. Earlier, Texas defeated Nebraska 3-1.
3: Hey, it's Evan Cohen. Coming up Monday, we'll continue to react to the NBA playoffs and look ahead to the finals, and I'll tell you if the Knicks can finish the job. It's Unsportsmanlike, 6 a.m. Eastern, right here on ESPN Radio, ESPN2, and ESPNU.

0: 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All right, I'm going to call this, Justin, the curious case of Jalen Brunson, okay?
1: Because
0: you tell me if my perception of the 30,000-foot view of the situation is off at all, right? I think in New York, people look at Jalen Brunson and say, this is a first-team All-NBA guy. He's the leader of our franchise. We're going to the NBA Finals. This guy deserves more run and love than he gets. And nationally, people kind of look at Jalen Brunson, I think, and go, well, he's a nice player. He's a really good player. I don't know if he's a first-team All-NBA guy. I don't know if he is like a mega superstar. But if you think about what this guy's done, second-round pick, All-NBA, got the big contract, has now led a team to the finals. Like, Jalen Brunson is doing just fine, but I don't know if the court of public opinion is, I don't know if there's kind of the universal thought of Jalen Brunson is way up here, like those guys who are first-team All-NBA. Is that a fair kind of synopsis of sort of where we're at in the public perception of Jalen Brunson?
1: Yeah, I think it's absolutely fair to describe it like that, just because, one, to be first-team All-NBA, like, only one or two guys, well, guards, that is, right, can make that. And Luka has kind of held that spot for a long time, and the other spot kind of shifts out. SGA is there. So if we're judging him off of not being first-team All-NBA, I think that's inaccurate. I think that's disingenuous. But to your point, it feels like, to the rest of the country, everyone knows Jalen Brunson is a great player. Everyone knows that story. But within New York, within that tri-state area, there is no bigger athlete right now. To me, he is the king of New York right now. He is the best leader that this franchise has had probably since Patrick Ewing. You know, he's the best leader. And I know we're going to talk about it, but Gresh, Let's just play hypothetical for a second.
0: Here. Okay.
1: Let's say the Knicks do get four more wins. Mm-hmm. And let's just say after New York City finishes burning down, after the Knicks fans just completely lose their mind, there's this conversation about Jalen Brunson. If the Knicks can win this finals, where does that put this ring for Jalen Brunson all time? Because as we talked about before the show, not all rings are created equal. We know that, yeah, Dirk only has one ring. Well, quote unquote, air quotes only. Dirk only has one ring.
0: Right? Yeah,
1: like, not even just that. He beat that young OKC squad that had Harden and Westbrook and Durant. He beat Kobe and Pau Gasol. He beat, like you said, the big three, Miami Heat. So like that ring right there, I feel like the Dirk ring is the benchmark. If the Knicks can win this finals, I will put that ring for Jalen Brunson right there with Dirk's in 2011.
0: Yeah, I would agree with you. And it's just so interesting because, to me, Jalen Brunson is already ahead of the game.
1: Same.
0: He was a second-round pick.
1: Mm-hmm.
0: He's multiple-time All-NBA.
1: Yep.
0: You know, being an all-star, I don't know if that really, you know, means really anything anymore. It's more the accolade of the All-NBA because that's where, you know, people across the league kind of think of you. And he's a guy who has overcome the odds. He's had an unbelievable career. And if this is, you know, a Chauncey Billups moment, right, where he gets his one ring, that's really the last stamp of validation for Jalen Brunson to make a case for him to be accepted the way that Luka and SGA and Tatum and Giannis and Jokic and those guys are, that are almost automatic first-team All-NBA guys. And, you know, there's a dude who plays with there's a dude up here in Boston who plays with Jason Tatum. His name is Jaylen Brown. Second-team All-NBA. But people, I think of Jalen, and maybe it's at NBA Finals MVP, but I think people think of Jalen Brown differently than they do Jalen Brunson. And in reality, yeah, they're different players. But in terms of kind of the career, I know one was the number three pick and one was the second rounder. But right now, current day, they're not that far off.
1: No,
0: and it's just crazy. But I think people think differently about, I don't know what it is with Brunson. Maybe some of it's the owner. You know, oh, I can't give Jim Dolan credit for going out and hiring someone who went and signed this guy.
1: Yeah, no, I think there's so many factors that go into this discussion. But again, we talk about Jalen Brunson with a ring. If he can bring that franchise that hasn't won an NBA final since Marvin Gaye was on Motown. If you bring a franchise to that organization that hasn't won in over a half century, that changes everything. Now, granted, yes, I know Jaylen Brown, when he got finals MVP, that was Boston's first final since 2008. But yeah. 2008 is not 1973. You know, this is a franchise that is starved for a championship. And when they look at that guy, when they look at Jalen Brunson, when you look at the tri-state area, when you look at Knicks fans, the most important thing is they have trust in this dude. Not saying he's going to come through every single time, because no one ever does, but I can't think of many players in the NBA who are more fun to watch when the game is on the line than Jalen Brunson. And that speaks volume to just his character. And again, we spoke about this too before the show. This dude is a proven winner. He didn't just come out of anywhere in college. He won with Jay Wright at Villanova, won two national championships. Mm-hmm. Not one, but two national championships.
0: At Villanova. Let's put Nova. At a Big East school, which you give all due respect. I played college football at University of Rhode Island in the mid-90s. We went and played Villanova. They ain't got no big-time football program or anything like that. Yep. Basketball is it there, but still, you're competing against these gigantic monoliths and big conferences, and you did it twice. It's amazing when you think about it.
1: And if he can add a Knicks championship to that, look, I don't know if he'll ever make first team all NBA to go back to our original discussion, but I don't think he has to.
0: I agree.
1: You get that ring, his jersey is already going to be retired. His jersey is already going to be in the rafters. But when we look at this signing, it's going to go down as one of the best free agent signings in NBA history, especially if they can get a ring out of this. Because remember, he wanted to stay in Dallas. He liked this situation. To any Mavericks fans who are listening right now, I'm sorry. But these guys, Gresh, I looked it up the other day because I actually forgot this. They got Luka and Jalen Brunson in the same draft. Luka was the first round pick that they traded for. Jalen was the second round pick. And they lost both of those guys. Now, I just look at Brunson as this ultimate deciding factor. He is so fun to watch play the game of basketball. Like the same compliments that we give Wemby in the fact that like he never gets rattled in big moments. Like he wants to win. I say the same thing about Jalen Brunson. He's sadistic, but he plays with guys like Josh Hart and Mikal Bridges. So we talk about the OGs around the Spurs, right? We talk about the Pops and the Tim Duncans. Well, what about Jalen Brunson? He's actually getting a chance to work with his college homeboys. And they're four wins away from achieving history. I think that also provides him a sense of you know, level-headedness, a sense of understanding himself in the most important moments. This guy is an incredible basketball player. And again, if they can get four more wins, the story about him changes completely.
0: Well, you mentioned his teammate Josh Hart, Knicks forward, and he talked about how the finals could impact Brunson.
2: I mean, I don't really care what people say. So at the end of the day, I'm not going to, base my judgment on or evaluation of him as a player off people that never played the game and just never been in that situation. So I know he doesn't really care about it. I don't really care about it. At the end of the day, those quote unquote people are irrelevant.
1: Was he talking about us?
0: I was going to say, we'll see if he feels that way if the Knicks win.
1: Right. Exactly.
0: Like, we'll see if he's going to be consistent with that, well, what y'all say don't matter. Okay. Then I don't want to hear if y'all win it. Well, y'all said we couldn't do it. Don't be going all Rodney Harrison on me and stuff like that. Like, Rodney's making it up when he was in New England. You know, it was one, I ain't kidding now. You can go look this up. when they played Philadelphia in the Super Bowl, New England in 04, 05, whatever it was,
1: yep.
0: there were 21 people who picked the game on ESPN. 20 of them picked New England. The one that didn't turn into everybody was against us when it came to Rodney Harrison, right? That so I admire Josh Hart for being like, yo, the outside doesn't matter. Okay, I hope I hear the same thing if you all end up winning it. And you know what, Justin? Maybe, just maybe, we're entering the Wemby era of the NBA anyway. So we're going to talk about Wemby next. And has he arrived? Is the league now Wemby's? We'll get to that next. This is Game Night on ESPN Radio.
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0: Gives it to Harper on the far right side. Back to Wemby. He's on the arc. He squares. He'll take the three. And he'll bury it. Victor Wembanyama with a pump of the fist as the San Antonio Spurs go up 11.
1: That's what it sounded like with Mark Kestisher and crew last night on ESPN Radio. It gave San Antonio a 76-65 lead. They would go on to beat Oklahoma City in Game 7 in Oklahoma City. And now Game 1 of the NBA Finals will be played on Wednesday night between San Antonio, and they'll welcome in the New York Knickerbockers. It is game night on ESPN Radio, the ESPN app. I'm Andy Gresh with Justin Tinsley. And Justin, you know, there was a movie, Wayne's World. Do we need to be making the movie Wemby's World?
2: I think that movie has already started filming, and we're there now. And I know the question is, are we entering the Wemby era in the NBA? No, we're already there. This guy, he's rewriting everything we thought possible about the game of basketball. And we've talked about this already. Not just being 7'4", not just having a skill set that we've never seen in somebody that size. You can tell he wants to win, and he wants to win bad. Yep. And he does it in a very dramatic way. And to quote you earlier, he's appointment viewing. He's not just a really good NBA player or a really, really high-level all-star player that we see in the NBA, which is in and of itself is rare. This is rarer than that. Mm-hmm. I have to stop what I'm doing to watch this guy.
1: He's an attraction. On his own,
2: yeah,
1: he's an attraction.
2: Yes, it's like, I don't know, the Beatles coming to town. I don't know, Michael Jackson coming to town. Hell, we were talking about earlier, Jay-Z coming to town. Like, if these guys are in your city, you clear the books and be like, look, I have to see this guy play. So are we entering the Wemby era in the NBA? No, we're already there.
1: Here's Big Perk, ESPN NBA analyst, who was on SportsCenter, I do believe it was last night after the game, talking about Wemby and what he means to the league.
3: Wemby is the best thing that happened to the NBA since LeBron James in 2003. Real talk. And he checked all the boxes. Number one, he's box office, so he's going to put butts in the seats. He's the ultimate competitor on both ends of the floor. And what a beautiful performance throughout the whole course of this conference finals and the playoffs to get his team to the NBA finals. I can't speak on his leadership enough, on what he's brought to the table, embodying the rest of his young squad, being a true leader, and trusting his teammates. The Spurs on the road in a tough environment, they had seven guys in double figures tonight. And when you look at what Wembanyama did after the game, you saw his emotions. He wanted. We heard him talk about how he wanted to participate in the dunk contest, how he wanted to win the MVP, how he made the All-Star game great again. And now all of a sudden, we're watching this young man embrace everything about the league and especially headed to the NBA Finals for his first time.
1: We also touched on this a little bit earlier, Justin. The San Antonio Spurs may have really struck gold when it comes to the mentality of their superstars. Mm-hmm. We touched on it earlier, how Tim Duncan was, he didn't fall to the trappings of the modern NBA superstar and become demanding or whining or wanting to get out of town or anything like that. And it feels like the Spurs may have that guy here in Wemby. And it's also so fortunate for the league that they go from, you know, if we go all the way back to building the league in Bird and Magic, and then it mm-hmm. became Michaels, and then it was Shaq and Kobe, and then mm-hmm. Kobe some more, and then LeBron, and now handing it to Wemby. From a league standpoint, having that one guy, or maybe in the right era, two guys, who are that attraction that everybody fawns all over, that is must-see, really fortunate for the league that Wemby has come along, and he's landed in the right franchise that I think is going to keep him from becoming, you know, a big-headed complainer like some superstars have.
2: No, I totally agree. He's in the perfect ecosystem to foster his talent.
1: Great word. Great
2: He's
1: word.
2: In the perfect ecosystem for it, man. And it's just, it's beautiful to watch. You don't have to be a fan of the Spurs, but if you really love the game of basketball, and you just said it so eloquently, the history of the game and understanding when these certain guys come into the league, everything else revolves around them. Not saying like it's just them and nobody else, but they are the sun in the solar system that is the league. And Magic and Bird were like that. Michael was like that, and so on and so forth. Wimby is that type of guy. And I'm so glad that we're beyond just this discussion like, is San Antonio too small of a market? No, that market stuff, I don't believe makes a difference anymore now.
1: It's everything the superstar. Braun went to Cleveland.
2: Yes.
1: So people went to Cleveland to go find Braun. It would be the same thing with Wemby. And, you know, it took LeBron and Kobe and some of these guys a long time to be a quote-unquote worldwide brand.
2: Yeah.
1: In other parts of the world, Wemby is already a megastar.
2: Yeah.
1: He's just now having the light fully shined on him here in America, which is only going to make him bigger everywhere else. This guy has the chance through these NBA finals to truly cement himself as a worldwide brand at what, 23 years old or however old he is.
2: I look at it, he has the marketability of a LeBron James, but he has the sadistic factor of an Ivan Drago. Like, I want to kill you. I want to embarrass you. Mm-hmm. Look what just happened in the Western Conference Finals. And I hate to pile on Chet Holmgren again, but if there's this really fascinating video of Wemby and Chet when they were teenagers. They were playing in some like Team USA event, and Wemby fouled out and Chet's team won and he won MVP. And you can tell that just ate Wemby up. And that's a beautiful villain story, right?
1: Love it.
2: A beautiful villain story. And again, if you can get people to buy into the story of a player, that's how you become box office. That's how you become the attraction, as you said. Go back to Magic and Bird. Yes, it was the Lakers and the Celtics, and obviously that helped. But you know what? These guys had a rivalry dating back to college. And they just happened to become the two best players in the world when they were in the league together. And they were going head to head. So if there's a this is like he's 7'4". He's Goliath. He's Goliath. He is. I mean, he's not Wilt Chamberlain Goliath, but he's Goliath in his own regard. Going to buy in. He had a story before he even got to the league. He was this 7'4" unicorn that was going to revolutionize the game of basketball. And guess what, Gresh? I'd be damned if he hasn't done it already. It's like you said, at 22 years old.
1: Mm-hmm. I mean, this is when we say really just beginning. This guy hasn't even scratched the surface of how good he's going to be. You know, I mention this a lot, Justin. One of the things that I really admire about Jason Tatum is when you look at what he looked like when he came into the league and mm-hmm. what his body looks like now. That's 10 years of getting in the weight room and hitting it every day and building yourself up. Wemby hasn't even gotten to the three hots and a cot stage of his life yet, where he's living in the, you know what I mean? Where he's living in the weight room or whatever, to be able to start to change his body. And those kinds of things excite me long term about where this is going with Victor Wembanyama and the Wemby era in the NBA. It's game night on ESPN Radio with Justin Tinsley. I'm Andy Gresh. Looking to add to their trophy collection, that's next. 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
4: Hey, this is Rich Eisen. Coming up on Monday's show, I'm back in the chair talking about who makes the NBA Finals to play the Knicks, coming off of the Game 7 of the Western Conference Finals. And Baseball Hall of Famer John Smoltz joins us to talk some baseball and a little golf. That's Monday's Rich Eisen show on

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0: This is SportsCenter.
1: I'm Ed Benkin. Baseball finished May with another busy Sunday. In St. Louis tonight, the Cardinals took the rubber game of their series with the Cubs, beating Chicago 5-1. And moved St. Louis into second place in the NL Central, 4.5 behind the Brewers, who beat the Astros 2-0. Earlier in Sacramento, the Yankees scored all of their runs in the third inning, 13 in all, and went on to beat the A's 13-8. Aaron Judge talked about the inning when the Yankees played in 13 without a homer.
2: Yeah, we got guys up and down this lineup taking in homers, but like I said, it's guys taking walks, guys, you know, just putting the ball in play and seeing what happens. You know, I feel like a couple of years, you know, we haven't had that ability to do something like that, but now we got the capabilities with the type of lineup we have, and there's a lot of grit in this team. So, yeah, that inning was fun. That was pretty cool.
1: Meanwhile, the Reds beat the Braves 6-4. The Mariners won their sixth in a row, topping the Diamondbacks in 10, 3-2. White Sox won their fifth in a row. They beat the Tigers 2-1. They're a game back now. The Guardians in the AL Central, who lost to the Red Sox 9-4. Orioles winner over the Blue Jays 9-5. The finals are now set in both the NBA and NHL on Tuesday on ABC. It'll be game one of the Stanley Cup Finals between the Lightning and Hurricanes on Wednesday on ESPN Radio and ABC. The Knicks will take on the Spurs in game one of the NBA Finals. WNBA today, the Aces beat the Valkyries 91-81. Asia Wilson with 28 points, 15 rebounds, and 4 blocks. Women's College World Series, it was Texas beating Nebraska 3-1. Texas Tech rallied to beat UCLA 8-7 as UCLA is eliminated.
3: Hey, this is Rich Eisen. I'm back in the chair on the Rich Eisen Show on Monday, talking about who makes the NBA Finals to take on the Knicks starting Wednesday. And Baseball Hall of Famer John Smoltz joins us, too. 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

0: It's Sunday, May 31st, 2026, and this is Game Night. Game Night.
1: The San Antonio Spurs. The talk was about the future. Well, the future is now for Wemby and the Spurs. They rally down 3-2, and they eliminate the defending champs on their home floor in Game 7. And for the first time in 12 years, the San Antonio Spurs are headed to the NBA Finals.
2: So it was a heck of a night for the San Antonio Spurs. That's what it sounded like on ESPN Radio when it was all said and done. Mark Kestisher and crew have done a great job calling games here on ESPN Radio. And, of course, ABC and ESPN, the home for the NBA Finals. 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I'm Andy Gresh with Justin Tinsley. Let's head to San Antonio right now. Jason Minix has been covering San Antonio sports for a long, long time. He has really seen it all. Now part of the crew at 94.1 San Antonio Sports Star. He's at ESPN Radio. Jason, welcome into Game Night here on ESPN Radio. How are you?
3: I'm feeling really old, Andy. Thanks. But you're right. I've been covering this team since the early 90s and you know, the pain before Tim Duncan showed up and led to that first title in 99 against the Knicks, and the four titles that followed that one, six trips to the NBA Finals, and 7 years of suckage is finally over. The Spurs not only back in the playoffs, but back in the NBA Finals.
2: Jason, I'll say old recognizes old. How's that? And we'll go from there.
3: Fair enough.
2: What is the feel in San Antonio? Are people thinking Dynasty 2.0? Has the emotion run amok? Like, where is Spurs Nation right now? Now that it's back to an NBA Finals, but this time with Victor Wembanyama.
3: Honestly, it's insane here in San Antonio. The excitement now, Dynasty 2.0. That feeling has been in San Antonio since the Spurs won the draft lottery and you knew you were going to get Victor Wembanyama. I mean, the tanking year, as much as we all hated it, if you ended up with Victor, it was going to be worth it. And you just knew titles were going to follow. But you also, I think, were realistic and it will take a little bit of time to develop the roster. They're so ahead of schedule. Nobody thought this year San Antonio would be in the NBA Finals back in October, November. I don't even know, honestly, if the front office thought they had this kind of run in them because they didn't make a move at the trade deadline. And there's still some holes on this roster. But clearly, I mean, it's more than just Vic. Steph Castle has been fantastic. De'Aaron Fox, the move they made to get him last season, and granted, you know, remember after the All-Star game, Vic had the blood clot, so those two only played together six games when De'Aaron Fox got traded to San Antonio from Sacramento. Dylan Harper has been great. This team far better than anybody thought they were going to be. I think most would have been like, we're getting in the playoffs this year, and then next year, you could really shoot for getting back to the NBA Finals. So, yeah, they're ahead of schedule.
4: So, Jason, I want to ask you some X's and O's questions here. We talk a lot about Wemby, but I think one of the better defensive masterclasses I've seen was in the Western Conference Finals. Between Vassell, between Stephon Castle, what they did on SGA was marvelous. What do you see them doing on somebody like Jalen Brunson in the NBA Finals?
3: More of the same. Add in Anthony Edwards in the second round and what they were able to do defensively. I mean, Steph Castle is such a great defender. But this team, you know, and I know Mitch Johnson, it's his first official year as head coach. He was the interim coach a year ago after Greg Popovich suffered that stroke. But Mitch has been on this team for a while. Sean Sweeney, who is now going to be the head coach at Orlando, preaches defense first. And you know, they are a great defensive team at the guards, but they'll, you know, double people. And keep in mind, if they're doubling, yeah, that might really be 2.5 because you're getting fed to Victor in the paint. And so, and there's a whole lot of people. I know we keep stats on block shots. We don't keep stats on, whoops, never mind, there's Vic and somebody making another decision. So he alters a lot of shots or shots that just were never taken. You saw that from SGA late in the game in a game seven in a tight game where a guy that lives at the free throw line opted not to go after Vic and try to get the and one. He changed his mind. And I do think for a guy like Jalen Brunson, he's going to see defense like he hasn't seen through the Eastern Conference playoffs.
2: Jason Minnix of 94.1 San Antonio Sports Star ESPN Radio with us here on Game Night on ESPN Radio. Jason, Justin and I were talking a little bit earlier about the lineage, the history. I do believe Justin used the phrase the ecosystem of the San Antonio Spurs. How important has that been of having guys like Tim Duncan, and you mentioned Coach Pop and other people in that organization connected to winning? Has it been a big factor in this team's growth, or is it something that people like Justin and I from afar maybe are kind of overvaluing in terms of the success of this team?
3: No, I think Justin is spot on with that, Andy. And Justin, I mean, you're reading the room right, because it's more than just Tim Duncan. David Robinson still chooses to live in San Antonio. Sean Elliott, who does Spurs television, is here. Manu Ginobili is here. Bruce Bowen lives in San Antonio. You see so many of those guys around the facility and at the games. Antonio Daniels still lives here, even though he's doing TV work for the New Orleans Pelicans. He opted not to move. He keeps his family here. And those guys are around, not just at the big games like what you've seen through the playoffs, but they're around. Greg Popovich has been around. And, you know, the idea that Mitch is not, now Pop is still a part of the organization. He's El Jefe. But Mitch Johnson doesn't seem to mind when Pop is talking to his players. You know, after the elbow incident in Minnesota, there's video of Greg Popovich meeting the team on the tarmac and having words with Victor Wembanyama. That could have been a text, that could have been a phone call, but Pop felt like whatever he needed to tell him was coming right off the plane. I saw that, and it kind of reminded me, you know, when you're in high school and you come in past curfew, you hope your parents are asleep, but mom's standing in the kitchen. That's kind of what that video looked like to me, but he's there. De'Aaron Fox said that after that Game 3 disaster, for the first time this year, Pop went into the locker room and had some words that we can't say here on the radio. So the influence is still there in the wisdom. But guys like Victor Wembanyama and everybody else, to a rookie and Dylan Harper, seem to want to sponge off of what Greg Popovich is telling them. And I know, I don't know this, but I know that Pop isn't saying anything different than they're not hearing from Mitch Johnson and that coaching staff.
4: So just one more question I've got for you, Jason. Let's just say the Spurs get four more wins and they win the NBA championship. Will that basically eradicate the experience over youth conversation moving forward? Or do you see this kind of as an anomaly? Because not everybody has a 7'4" Wembanyama.
3: Well, that's it. I think Wemby said it best at the beginning of the playoffs when he was asked about, you know, teams in the NBA don't get into the playoffs for the first time and get to the NBA finals. This just doesn't happen. Vic had two words: screw it. Let's go play basketball. And maybe they're just too young to really understand they've got to go through that adversity and have that playoff hurt, that heartbreak. Now, they've had adversity, but they've won every series so far. But it doesn't happen. So it is an anomaly, but this group is so young. And you think about, you know, Vic is not close to being in his prime yet. De'Aaron Fox, is probably the oldest guy. You would say he's at prime level now. Steph Castle's not there yet. Certainly Dylan Harper isn't there yet. Devin Vassell is a guy that I think should get a ton of credit, and Mitch Johnson should get a ton of credit for getting Devin Vassell to buy into his role. There was a time where Devin was the best player on this team. He's not anymore. Last year, I don't know if he knew he wasn't the best player on the team. This year, he plays his role perfectly. Keldon Johnson was at one time the best player on this team. Now he's coming off the bench. He won 6th Man of the Year, but these guys are buying in to the greater team goals and what's best for the team, not individuals. And they don't have the experience, but here they are. And yeah, I know they're favored to win, Justin. It kind of sounds like you're maybe thinking New York will win this series, but I wouldn't put anything past this group.
2: Great stuff from Jason Minix down in San Antonio. Jason, thanks a bunch, man. Really appreciate it. Have a heck of a two-week run here with these NBA finals, catch you down the road. Thanks a bunch.
3: Appreciate it, boys. Thank you.
2: There we go. Jason Minix, good guy. He's been around San Antonio a long time, and you can hear the excitement. Like, that. You know what? Like, again, that's a guy who's been around for a while, seen a lot of winning. You can just hear that excitement oozing from someone because Victor Wembanyama is going to be there conceivably for the next 15 years.
4: Yeah, and how could you not be excited about that? And I don't know if he was asking me my prediction for the series. I still haven't come up with that, Jason, but I will let you know when I come up with my prediction. But I think it's going to be a truly, truly exciting series, and I can't wait for Wednesday night.
2: Yeah, I'm with you. I can't wait for Wednesday night. I had a bunch of 21-year-olds in my house last night who were here to – they weren't here to watch the game. They were here to watch Wemby. And I think a lot of America is going to sign up to watch Wemby. Again, the other side, Oklahoma City, should this season be considered a failure for the Thunder? Justin and I'll get to that next. 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
1: the Spurs. 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

0: See the Brewers in a showdown against the Phillies Friday, June 12th through Sunday the 14th, including a William Contreras bobblehead giveaway Saturday the 13th and a Sal Frelick Kids jersey giveaway at the Family Sunday Finale. 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
1: Game 7 in Oklahoma City, by the way. 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He's Justin Tinsley. 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So, Justin, this is a very simple question, but I think it has a bit of a complicated answer. Mm-hmm. Should this season be considered a failure for the Thunder?
2: I'm going to say yes, but I'm not calling the players themselves failures.
1: Okay.
2: Because, they're professional. I'm not disrespect anybody like that. They lost to a great team in the San Antonio Spurs. So I'm calling the players themselves failures. But this season for the Oklahoma City Thunder was absolutely a failure. This is a team that at the beginning of the season, we thought they were going to challenge the Golden State Warriors' record of 73 wins. This is a team that people were asking, not even at the beginning of the year, but throughout the seasons, like, who do you have in the playoffs, the field or OKC? There were a lot of expectations around this team, and as it should have been, they are the reigning NBA champions. There was a lot of talent on that team, and on paper, You would think they would repeat as champions. They have all the pieces to do it. I call it a failure because one thing we know about professional sports, in particular professional basketball, windows can close very, very quickly.
1: Mm-hmm.
2: They have the talent to make a run back to the finals next year, but we talked about it earlier. This team has some very, very serious financial questions it has to answer. So, like, when you look at this team, right, they have two first-round picks this year, the 12th pick and the 17th pick. You include that with the players on their roster, they're going to be $39 million above the second apron next season. Those are serious questions that they're going to have a lot of conversations about over the summer. So when I say it's a failure of a season, yes, because you don't know how long that window is about to be open. And most times, windows close because of money.
1: And sometimes you lose in the window. The Celtics are the perfect example of that.
2: Mm-hmm.
1: They get there against, you know, what was remaining of the Golden State Warriors, and Steph Curry, you know, kind of drug a team to winning a championship. But that was in that Boston window. And like you mentioned, here's what it is. This is where it's going to get really hard for the Thunder. And why I would say the season was a failure for them. And you kind of mentioned it. Now they have to figure out how to remain as good with a different core of guys at some point. You know, you look mm-hmm. at the run that the Celtics went on for 2 years, and then they had to liquidate the assets. They had to get rid of Jrue Holiday. They had to get rid of Kristaps Porzingis. And that's a lot of pressure on your general manager to kind of juggle that, because at least in Boston, you get two bona fide superstars. In Oklahoma City, you've got two, or, you know, depending on the way people feel about Chet Holmgren, three superstars on that roster. And yet they're going to have to shuffle the deck and remain as good. And Justin, this pushed it over the top for me in terms mm-hmm. of the season being a failure. I know it's only one game. Right. If they win game 7, they at least go to the NBA finals. You feel good even if you end up losing because you made it to the end. You had that game at home. You played great all year. You had that game at home and you allowed San Antonio to come in and do something that not a lot of teams have done in that barn, even in the regular season. And that to me is why this one's going to sting a little bit, because that roster will still be really good, but it's going to look different next year. And when you have a game like that at home to close someone out, you can't be blowing those.
2: You know, for so long, the Thunder benefited from that image of them just being so deep as a team. It was like, there's no way you can overwhelm this team. They will overwhelm you. Now, this Oklahoma City Thunder team, they have to figure out how to respond about being punched in the mouth. You know,

0: Like, you know, it, there's that quote that people always attribute to Mike Tyson. I don't know if he actually said it, but it sounds like something Mike Tyson would say, like, everybody has a plan till they get punched in the mouth.
1: True.
0: They just got punched in the mouth. As you said, game seven at home, Western Conference Finals with the NBA Finals on the line. Yes, it's just one game, but not all games are the same. That game holds a lot of weight. That game will dictate the future of that organization. And if this thing goes up in flames, we're like, wow, the Thunder were really good for a short amount of time. We're going to look back at that game seven of the 2026 Western Conference Finals and be like, well, that's where everything started to unravel. Or, as you said, they respond to this, be like, hey, look, we're going to make these moves. We're going to, like you said, we're going to have to liquidate something just because that's the way the cap and the apron is set up. But it's going to be really interesting to see what Oklahoma City does or doesn't do this offseason, because it's going to tell us a lot about the next 2, 3, 4 years of this franchise.
2: Yeah, I'm totally with you. Like, you know, do they go the route of, you know, trying to find like a Kristaps Porzingis, like a Timu Wemby? Or do they decide to attack San Antonio completely different, given some of the options that they have in front of them? Let's turn to the MVP, Justin. SGA was the season of failure, Mr. MVP.
3: It was a failure. Like, I failed at my goal. Like, I didn't achieve what I wanted to achieve. But through my experiences, I learned the most about myself, and I make the like greatest amount of increases I have in my career when I fail at my goal and don't get what I want. And I look at this no different. Like, I didn't get where I wanted to go this season. There's a reason for that. Now I have to look at that reason and try to make sure it never happens again.
2: Hey, Justin, I just thought of this. Is there a part of SGA where I know he'll handle himself, but now as a leader and a two-time MVP, and they've kind of hit a little bit of a roadblock here, is it on SGA to push other people on that roster to get better with him?
0: 1,000%. 1,000%. And I look, I don't want to make comparisons to any other player, but when you're talking about, there's only been a few back-to-back MVPs in league history. So he's in a very rare class. I guarantee you the other guys that are in that back-to-back MVP club, they would go straight to their teammates and be like, this is what I need out of you. This is what I need out of you. This is what I need out of myself. So he can't just be a wallflower this offseason. He has to be active with himself, but also with his teammates about his expectations of them.
2: Here's the list of the back-to-back MVP winners. SGA, Jokic, Giannis, Curry, LeBron, Nash, Duncan, MJ, Magic, Bird, Moses Malone, Kareem, Wilt, and Bill Russell.
0: Yeah. Look.
2: Most of those dudes have one, if not two, NBA championships or more. And they were change agents on their rosters.
0: Yep.
2: Very interesting to see the offseason for SGA and his teammates. I know we've got the NBA Finals, but we have the Stanley Cup Final. Who will raise Lord Stanley's Cup? We'll get to that next. Game night, ESPN Radio and the ESPN app.
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17: I'm Ed Dangan. The last day of May featured a busy Sunday of baseball and Sunday night action in the NL Central. The Cardinals came away with a 5-1 over the Cubs to make it 2 out of 3 for the weekend series. Meanwhile, in Los Angeles, Ryan Ward made his major league debut, a memorable one, the win over the Phillies.
18: 1-0, Ward in the air, right field, Ryan Ward, worth the wait! His first major league home run in his first game at Dodger Stadium. He's running around the bases, but Mo, he may as well be floating.
17: That call on AM 570 LA Sports. The Dodgers roll past the Phillies 9-1. And they stretch the lead a bit on the Padres, who lost to the Nationals 4-2. Elsewhere, the White Sox made it 5 in a row to beat the Tigers 2-1. Also in a row, the Mariners, they won 6 in a row. They beat the Diamondbacks 3-2 in 10 innings. Brewers over the Astros 2-0. Reds stopped the Braves 6-4. In the college baseball Women's College World Series, 2 games. Texas Tech outlast UCLA 8-7. Texas beats Nebraska 3-1. Among the finals in the Men's College World Series, it was Arizona State taking out Nebraska 11-8. In an elimination game, UCLA goes down to defeat the top seed, falls to St. Mary's by a count of 6-5. 1 game in the WNBA yesterday, or rather today, the Aces on the Valkyries 91-81. Asia Wilson, big game, 28 points, 15 rebounds, and 4 blocks.
19: Hey, it's Michelle Smallman, and coming up Monday, while we rightfully praise Jalen Brunson for getting the Knicks in the finals, I'll tell you the other players on the Knicks who deserve just as much love. It's Unsportsmanlike, 6 a.m. Eastern, right here on ESPN Radio, ESPN2, and ESPNU.

0: us now, NHL Network host EJ Raddick. EJ, thanks for the time tonight. How are you?
1: I'm good. I'm on the ground here in Raleigh awaiting media day tomorrow. And what I think is going to be a really interesting series between two teams that neither one of them has been really pushed too hard in their first three rounds. I mean, you would have thought Colorado would have pushed Vegas, but Vegas ended up winning in four. So we'll see what gives here in the final.
2: So, EJ, I want to ask you, we know these are two talented teams. Of course, this is the Stanley Cup final, but what weakness, if that's even the right word, what weakness is Vegas looking to exploit in Carolina and vice versa? What weakness is Carolina looking to exploit in Vegas?
1: Well, I think for Vegas, I think what they want to do is, and like all teams, they want to spend time in the offensive zone. I just think they want to make Freddie Anderson's life harder. He has been outstanding through the first three rounds. He had a little bit of a hiccup early in that series against Montreal, but their whole team had a hiccup in that game. And he has been unbelievable through the first three rounds. He has not been overly tested, but when he has been, he has been good. And he's been a calm presence in goal for the Hurricanes. And this is a veteran guy that has not had a ton of success in big moments in the playoffs and missed a lot of time during the regular season, but he's been outstanding in the playoffs. So I think for Vegas, they want to get into the kitchen, into the blue paint, make his life harder, make him have to deal with second chance opportunities. And by doing that, obviously keep Carolina away from, you know, long stretches of zone time in the end of the Vegas Golden Knights. Now, from the flip side of it, for Carolina, I think what they're looking to do is they play the same game. They play a speed and pressure game, and you know they want to test the Golden Knights defense and to see if they can make plays under pressure and to break pucks out quickly. And you know that's going to be the question: can they do it? Now they face some pretty quick teams in Anaheim and Utah, but none really as experienced or as deep as the Carolina Hurricanes. So I think that's the challenge. You know, I think that's where Carolina is going to look to, just like with everybody else, is just get pucks moving north south all the time and really challenge those Vegas defensemen to make plays under pressure.
0: EJ Raddick of the NHL Network here with us on game night on ESPN Radio. EJ, Vegas will have a week off before they play this game one. Good or bad?
1: Well, it wasn't good for Carolina to have 12 days off. That was extreme. And they came out and I think they just had too much energy in that game one loss to Montreal in the Eastern Conference final. In fact, the first period was just a complete disaster. After that, they settled in. John Tortorella talked about he didn't love having all this time off. After watching his team practice on Friday, he was more comfortable with the way they looked. I mean, at the end of the day, you know, these days off and these days where you don't have games, it's less taxing on your body, less punishing. As I said, I don't think either team has been pushed to, you know, Vegas got pushed to six twice. They've played a total of 16 games. Carolina has played, you know, 13 so far, two sweeps at a five-game series. So I think that makes for a really good final because it's two teams that have had some time. Both sides have had some time for rest and to have some injuries heal. So I think, to me, it's a fascinating final. They always say styles make the fight. And, you know, I think Vegas is really strong through the middle with, they got Carlson back. William Carlson came back from injury during the playoffs. That was a huge plus. They have Eichel as your one, Carlson as your two, Hurdle, Dowd, your 3-4 down the middle. That's a strong group of centers down the middle. And you know, Carolina has that, you know, really high-octane, high-energy speed game that they play. So we'll see who is able to dictate the pace in this series and which goaltender is going to maintain the high level of play that they have had throughout the playoffs.
2: So, EJ, when I look at this series, Vegas won in 2023, but Carolina hasn't won the Stanley Cup final since 2006, 20 years ago. What would a Stanley Cup title mean in particular for Carolina? Because it's been 20 years. We talk about the NBA finals and the Knicks and their drought. So what would that mean for Carolina?
1: Well, it would be huge. I mean, this is a franchise that they struggled through some hard times. you know, in the early part of the 2010s, Roddy Brind'Amour came back in. They had an ownership change. They've been, you know, Tom Dundon is the owner in Carolina. He does things a little differently, and that might be an understatement. But they have had a lot of success over the last, you know, 8-9 years under Roddy Brind'Amour as head coach, and they just have been knocking on the door. But they've run into some really tough teams. I mean, the Tampa Bay Lightning won back-to-back cups. They were in their way. The Florida Panthers, the last couple of years, they won back-to-back cups. They were in their way. Prior to that, the Boston Bruins were kind of in their way. The Rangers had given them trouble in different playoff years. So they've kind of found, you know, I think this is their best team of this group of 8 or 9 years. I think it's their deepest. I think they're four lines deep now. That was always the problem for me. The Hurricanes was twofold, is they never really had a second center. And so they really weren't deep offensively. And I always wondered about their goaltending. I still kind of have concerns, even though Freddie Anderson has played well, but they do have a more balanced offensive attack now. They are four lines deep, and they're a much more dangerous team because of that.
0: EJ Raddick of the NHL Network with us here on Game Night on ESPN Radio. EJ, thanks for the breakdown, the preview. We appreciate it. Have a bunch of fun.
1: All right. Take care, guys.
0: Do you notice with the hockey guys, Justin? Like, it was Rod Brind'Amour, but EJ has been in the hockey culture forever. Roddy Brind'Amour. Do you ever know, like, in New England, they do the same thing. Oh, his name is John. Yeah, I know Johnny. He's great. But, like, the hockey guys, they do the same thing. It just cracks me up. Like, they always add the IE or the whatever Y at the end of it. Because that's just the way they do things in the world of pucks, apparently.
2: I mean, every sport has its own culture, right? And within that culture, it's normal. But everybody, I guess you could say outside of that culture, you're like, well, why do you do this? Why do you do that? Yeah. But within hockey, it's a secret society, and all they ask is trust. You know, so.
0: It really is true. Like, they would give you a nickname. You know what I mean? Mm-hmm. Like they, and it would be probably based around your last name. Like, you would be Tinner or, you know, something like that. You know what I mean? It's just the way they do that in that world. By the way, for those of you who are interested in the wagering part of this.
2: Oh, like, here we go.
0: I am. When it was Carolina minus 155 on the series price, I locked that bad boy in. But at DraftKings, game one money line, Carolina minus 155, Vegas plus 130. The series price is the exact same. Carolina minus 155, Vegas plus 130. The preseason odds to win the cup, Vegas was plus 900, which was the fourth shortest on the board. Carolina was plus 800. At the start of the playoffs, Vegas was plus 1,000. Carolina was plus 475. Wagering on hockey is always interesting and always fun, at least for me anyway. But this is the fewest combined losses by teams entering a Stanley Cup final since 1987 when the NHL moved to the best of seven series. Five combined losses between these two teams. Like, they both made it look almost too easy heading into this Stanley Cup final.
2: And this is going to sound very cliche when we talk about best of seven series. These teams need to win game one, because when you look at their winning percentages, when they win game one and when they lose game one, it's pretty stark. Like, the Golden Knights, they have a winning percentage in a series of almost 80% when they win. And then for the Canes, it's 70%. So expect to see a lot of intensity. Expect to see a lot of desperation in game one. So that's what I'm most excited for. Like, it can't be a tie in game one. Somebody's got to win it.
0: No doubt. And, you know, ask the Cleveland Cavaliers about how game one can devastate you.
2: Ooh.
0: I know it's a different sport, but, boy, it just ripped the guts right out of that Cleveland team losing game one the way they did to the Knicks. Here's the amazing thing about the Vegas Golden Knights. They've been in existence 9 years, and it's already their third Stanley Cup final appearance. So you can build it quickly in the NHL, and you can have a pretty high level of success as the Golden Knights have. No back-to-back champion again. We'll get to that next. This is Game Night on ESPN Radio and the ESPN app.
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0: 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And, Justin, is it good or bad that there is no clear-cut dynasty in the NBA right now?
1: You know, it's a really fascinating conversation to have because I remember before this 8 straight years of non-repeating champions, right? Mm-hmm. I remember a big conversation amongst NBA circles was like, oh, well, there's only been 9 teams in the last 30-plus years to win an NBA championship. Is that good for the league? Like, are dynasties, like, that good for the league if only 5 or 6 teams every year can compete?

0: for a championship. Now it's like, well, we can't have any back-to-back championships, so is this good for the league? I think it's all about whatever your cup of tea is, however you choose to see it. I would like to see a back-to-back champion. I do believe there is something of value when you have that team over a stretch that is like, okay, that's the pinnacle that we need to chase after. And obviously the last team that was that was the Golden State Warriors, because they're the last team who repeated as champion. So I don't think it's this dire situation that the league was in, that the league is in. But it is pretty fascinating that we've gone almost a decade, one, without an American-born MVP, and two, without a back-to-back champion. So, like, this is new terrain for the NBA.
1: Well, and when you look at even just, like, the Eastern Conference in particular,
0: mm-hmm.
1: right, from 2019 on, it was the Raptors, the Heat, the Bucks, the Celtics, the Heat, the Celtics, the Pacers, and the Knicks. You know, and if you look on the West side, you have a whole bunch of Golden State, and then you get the Lakers in there, and then it's Phoenix, Golden State again, Denver, Dallas, Oklahoma City, and the Spurs. So what it's done is it's left us with a lot of teams in each conference who have a little bit of championship experience. So I think from a competitiveness standpoint, people should be thrilled, because how many times did we hear in the mid-2010s, I'm sick of LeBron, I'm sick of Steph Curry.
0: Mm-hmm.
1: You know, people who were the casuals who had tuned into the championship round. Well, now it's kind of varied a little bit. Now we've got some teams who have that championship stamp of credibility, and I really think it's better this way. Now, for as much as I love dominance, and maybe Wemby ends up just blowing doors for the next couple of years in San Antonio, and we all fall in love with the run because we've fallen in love with the player, I think the more competitive it is, the better it is for the NBA. And, Justin, I don't think this is just a short-term run.
0: Right.
1: I think, and you and I touched on this a little bit earlier tonight, look at Oklahoma City, the cap. Mm-hmm. You're not going to be able to keep everybody.
0: Right.
1: So we're now going to have shorter windows than ever before, I think, for a lot of teams, where maybe if you can get back to the finals 3 years in a row and win a couple and maybe not win all of them, that may end up being as successful a run as we're going to see from some of these teams, because now you're going to have to break them up. Mm-hmm. There's other guys coming into the league. I know we have these new anti-tanking rules and stuff like that. San Antonio is really going to be the last team to be able to have three picks all within the top five within a three-year period to yep. put themselves in a spot like this.
0: And here's another thing too, Gresh. Like we talk about, it's hard to win an NBA championship.
1: Oh,
0: it's extremely hard. It's even harder to do it back-to-back. Like, so many things have to work in your favor. One, the matchups have to work in your favor. Two, the money has to work in your favor, as you were just talking about. And three, health has to work in your favor. To win back-to-back championships, you basically have to have the best luck in the basketball universe over a 2-3 year stretch.
1: And people think that's, and I think, Justin, there are people who think that's being disrespectful. But in reality, I mean, let's be honest, it's San Antonio. They would have much rather played Ant-Man in Minnesota than I think the Denver Nuggets, because the Nuggets had maybe the one guy in Jokic
0: mm-hmm.
1: who could be a problem for Wemby on the other side.
0: No, absolutely. Like, again, it's all about matchups and who you get and when you get them. So, mm-hmm. and to your point, just the way that the league is set up now, the way that the CBA has structured how teams can formulate a nucleus of players for how long or not for how long, rather, right? So it's going to be really, really hard for it's definitely going to be hard for them to win multiple championships, just because the way that the business infrastructure is just not catered to that. And I think teams are going to have they're going to have to adapt. They're going to have to, you know, try to formulate their teams or craft their teams around the best path forward. And the best path forward is you got to get the first one first. You can't worry about going back to back. So moving forward, we're never going to see something like what the Spurs just did and what you just alluded to. You're never going to get Wimby, Castle, and Vassell and Harper in four straight drafts. It's just not going to happen again.
1: And let me just add on to what Justin is saying here, because I did bring it up. The new rules of the 3-2-1 lottery, there's also rules on terms of you cannot have the number one pick in consecutive years. You cannot have a top five pick in three consecutive years now. So if we go back to, again, I'll use the Celtics as an example, where they had the number one pick. Danny Ainge with, I mean, the biggest stones ever, trading out of that, waited forever to get the number one pick, traded down to three and got Jason, or traded down to three and got Tatum, but the year before, he was third and got Jaylen Brown. That's about now the best under the new rules that you're going to be able to do is to have two of those picks, and if you can get some franchise-changing guys and you get them cheap for a period of time, you know, then it's going to work in your favor. But now it's almost, and Justin, I don't want to do the whole, you know, oh, you got to do it with a, you know, when a quarterback is on a rookie contract. But there very much is, the clock will be ticking. If you can get two big time superstars like a Tatum and Brown in back to back years, try to win one when they're on those rookie contracts makes a massive difference on, you know, how long of a run you can have in being successful.
0: Look, as you just said, and as we've said earlier in the show, the rent always comes due. The rent, I don't care what team it's for. The rent always comes due. So you know what you better do? In the meantime, you better interior decorate the hell out of that franchise.
1: Great line.
0: While you have these guys on, like, cheap, quote-unquote cheap contracts, right? Because even San Antonio is going to have to deal with this. Wimby's going to, he's going to demand a contract that's just going to blow all of our minds, right? But then, you know, Castle's, he's going to get a big, big contract. Figuratively, Dylan Harper will one day, you know, earn a big contract, right? So it's like the rent always comes due for everybody. It just feels really good talking about the Spurs right now because they're pretty much the last of a Mohican in terms of how they're built. And we want to see just how far this team can actually go. I won't call them a dynasty yet because, again, you got to win the first one. And I'm not calling you a dynasty after you win the first one because guess what? You know, a lot of teams have won one over the last 8 years, but they ain't get the second one yet.
1: Very true. SGA talked about how tough it is to repeat.
2: Winning an NBA championship is very hard in itself to do it one time. So to do it all over again would just only make it harder. So many things go into it. Sometimes it's like things you can't control. Sometimes it's things you can't control. It's a hard task to do one time. So to do it twice would only make it even more challenging.
1: And I think when teams are managing their roster down the stretch and sitting certain people down, health is number one. It really is. You can have the best roster, but if they're broken, it ain't going to matter come playoff time if those guys can't get out on the court. With Justin Tinsley, I'm Andy Gresh. It's game night on ESPN Radio. We'll get into a New York state of mind next. 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
12: I'm Ed Benkin. We start with a busy Sunday in baseball. And Sunday night action, the Cardinals picked up a Keno Central win. They down the Cubs 5-1 to take 2-3 for the weekend series. In Los Angeles, the Dodgers blew out the Phillies 9-1. The Dodgers now lead the Padres by 5.5 in the NL West after San Diego fell to Washington.
13: 1-1 to Woods. Swung on it. Drilled a deep right center field. Is it high enough? It is good. Goodbye. Another laser beam over the right center field wall and a home run for James Wood.
12: That call for the Nationals radio network. Washington wins it 4-2. Nats now in second in the National League East. Still plenty behind the Braves. However, Atlanta did lose to Cincinnati today 6-4. Orioles win again, beating the Blue Jays 9-5. Pirates triple up the Twins 9-3. A couple of winning streaks continue. The Mariners make it 6 in a row. They beat the Diamondbacks 3-2 in 10 innings. The White Sox have won 5 in a row. They topped the Tigers 2-1. And the Yankees scored 13 runs in the third. They beat the A's 13-8. The College World Series game still going on. Bottom of the ninth, Mississippi State blowing out Louisiana 19-5. Bottom of the eighth, it is USC beating 12th seed to Texas A&M 11-3. Top of the ninth is Oregon leading Oregon State 4-1. And Alabama leading Oklahoma State 9-6. Women's College World Series, two games today. Texas Tech down UCLA 8-7 in 9 innings. Number 2, Texas also a winner, beating Nebraska by a score of 3-1.
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0: Sunday, May 31st, 2026. And this is Game Night. Game Night.
1: Dallas gets it in. The Cavs will bring it across the timeline. The clock winding down. 5, 4, 3, 2, 1. Over the last 27 years, the New York Knicks endured 17 losing seasons, 14 head coaches, 9 different lead basketball executives. They've been one of the least successful and most unstable franchises in the NBA. But that's all in the rearview mirror now. For the first time since 1999, the Knicks are in the NBA Finals.
2: That's what it sounded like. It feels like a month ago now. The Knicks had punched their ticket in winning the Eastern Conference Finals. That's what it sounded like here on ESPN Radio. 130-93 was the final in that game four. Welcome to Game Night on ESPN Radio, the ESPN app, Sirius XM Channel 80. I'm Andy Gresh. He's Justin Tinsley. Joining us now is Christian Winfield of the New York Daily News. He covers the Knicks. Christian, thanks for taking some time tonight. We appreciate it. How's it going?
3: All is well, you know, just not going to lie to you guys. I just left the gym, got a good lift in, going to finish packing and be on my way to San Antonio in a couple hours, man. We got an early flight. But I will say I'm much more excited to check out the San Antonio food scene and the Oklahoma City food scene. I will let you know I'm going to gain about 7 pounds of barbecue, and I'm looking forward to it. That is not a lie right there.
2: I dig it. And, Christian, let's start with how do you think the Knicks will try to solve the problem that is Victor Wembanyama?
3: Yeah, I said this earlier. I'll say it again. It's probably going to start with pregame chapel, you know, getting that good old prayer session in, because they're going to need all the help they can get from the man above. Listen, you got Mitchell Robinson playing with a broken pinky, and credit to Karl Anthony Towns, okay? Karl Anthony Towns has been playing some of the best defensive basketball of his career from about March on. I'm talking about night and day, a player who was inconsistent at best, to put it politely, for Cat on the defensive end for much of his Knicks career, up until that late March stretch where he's just been, you know, a completely competent either help defender, rim protector, everything that you could ask for and more of him defensively. But he hasn't quite been challenged like this, and we'll get to it in a second. We're talking Onyeka Okongwu in the first round. You had Joel Embiid 3 weeks off of an appendectomy in round two, and then round three you got Jared Allen. I mean, none of those guys are going to have what Wemby possesses. And yeah, listen, the Knicks have OG Anunoby, right? And that's a guy who considers himself first team all defense. He thinks he should be in the defensive player of the year running every year. He's going to get his shots at him. I expect Josh Hart to comically find himself on Victor Wembanyama at some stretches. I think those will be fun possessions. But listen, if you're going to have to put Mitchell Robinson and Karl Anthony Towns on the floor together, that's that dual 7-foot lineup. And we're going to see where Mitchell Robinson's finger is. We're going to see where Cat is on defense. And like I said, the Knicks are going to need some help from the man above, because if the Thunder couldn't do it, the Knicks are going to have their hands full.
4: Gresh, before we move on, I do have to say this. Christian, like myself, is a graduate of Hampton University, so it's always a pleasure speaking to a fellow Pirate on here. So, but Christian, I got to ask you this, man. What can the Knicks do to make life easier on Jalen Brunson offensively, especially given what the Spurs just did to SGA?
3: Sure. You know, that's a great question, because it started for them in that first round series against the Hawks, where we were seeing this team kind of out of whack on offense. They fall down 2-1, and it kind of reminded you of the little, I guess we'll call it, slump that they went on when they lost 9 out of 11 games in January. And what they've done so far, at least in the first round of the playoffs, we saw them make a significantly more concerted effort to run the offense through Karl Anthony Towns, in terms of he had 2 triple-doubles in the last 3 games to close out that series. And then against the Sixers, he's having 7.5 assists. We're calling him Cat Mahomes. We're calling him, you know, Magic Johnson. We're calling him all types of different names, but that's the way he's moving the ball. And then he runs into the Cleveland Cavaliers, and it's not that they're a better defensive team than the other two. It's just a personnel thing. You've got Jared Allen and Evan Mobley. You've got more size. I think for the Knicks, it's going to come down to, again, using Karl Anthony Towns as that hub. I personally don't think it's going to be a good idea if this Knicks team is relying on Jalen Brunson to get you 40, because the point of attack defense from San Antonio, when you talk about Vassell, you talk about Harper, you talk about Castle, you talk about Fox when he's locked in. They've got a lot of different guys they can throw at you. But the Knicks have done a really good job in terms of getting everybody involved, making everybody feel like they're part of the offense. I think they're going to have to really lean on that, whether that's Cat creating for everybody or simply just sometimes Jalen's just going to get off the ball and be a decoy or not be the focal point of the offense for stretches, even though he's on the floor. And the Knicks have grown more comfortable in those sets. So I think it'll test them like that. But at the same time, like I mentioned, you had the Hawks in the first round, you had the Sixers, and then you had James Harden, the Cavaliers in the conference finals. They have not quite been tested like this, and the Spurs are ready to roll.
2: Christian Winfield covers the Knicks for the New York Daily News with us here on Game Night on ESPN Radio. What would an NBA championship do for Jalen Brunson? And what I think is like a continual fight for his spot to be regarded as one of the best in the game.
3: Oh, that's an incredible question. If Jalen Brunson wins an NBA title this year, you're going to have a significant portion of this fan base calling him the greatest player to ever put on orange and blue. And I think that there's a case to be made when you consider how the deck was stacked against him. You consider the size and stature of this guy. I mean, he's not much taller than me. You know what I'm saying? I'm 5'10" on my license. I'm really 5'9½", right? So how tall exactly is Jalen Brunson? I don't know. But he's going out there and against all odds. And when you consider, like, when we came into the season, for example, right, the big question was, all right, we know Jalen can get you 40, but can he have those nights where he doesn't need to go get 40 for this team to win? And we saw him do that in this manner where now you're not looking at him as this kind of like sometimes black hole on offense where it's kind of his shot, and you know it's going to be, he's going to bring the ball up, dribble the ball to the ground, and then take a pull up too. Maybe it's going to go, maybe it's not, and everyone else is just standing around looking. He really did a complete 180 in terms of his approach on offense in the middle of the season. I think that's where, if you wanted to make a case for MVP for Jalen this season, it was there. It wasn't in the scoring. It wasn't in the counting stats. It was in his ability to, I guess, trust his teammates. And we're seeing that trust right now, right? And if you're telling me that he goes out there and he leads this team to a championship, number one, it makes him undoubtedly, you're going to talk about him when you mention the great leaders in basketball right now. Right up there with Steph Curry and LeBron James, you're going to start mentioning Jalen Brunson pretty soon if he's able to do this. And on top of that, you're going to start calling him probably the greatest Knick of all time. When you consider the last time they won a championship, it was before the NBA-ABA merger. This is Jalen is the leader of this Knicks franchise moving forward. And if he's able to win a title here, we're talking maybe a statue. We saw street signs go up for just making the conference finals last year. If they win a title this year, listen, you're going to have to find somewhere new to play home games. Knicks fans are going to burn Madison Square Garden to the ground. They're going to spend a season trying to relocate, find somewhere new to play. Like, it's going to be a ridiculous scene. But Jalen Brunson is going to be the guy who you associate as being the best player in franchise history if he's able to deliver this.
2: Christian, I have a tough question. I don't know if you can give a short answer or not. But if the Knicks win an NBA championship, do people have to give Jim Dolan credit?
3: Yeah, absolutely. You do. You know, and it is tough. It's a tough question, but I don't think it's really a difficult answer. Listen, the call to fire Tom Thibodeau was really made by James Dolan, right? And obviously Leon Rose was the GM there, but that seemed to be Dolan's call. And then on top of that, you consider having to find a new head coach, having to sign off on trading 5 first-round picks for Mikal Bridges, having to, you know, pay guys in terms of you have to trade for OG Anunoby and then give him a 5-year, $212.5 million contract immediately after. Had to trade 5 draft picks for Mikal Bridges and then re-sign Mikal Bridges to 4 years, $150 million. Soon you're going to have to run Jalen Brunson the bag if he's able to deliver a title. And you're talking about a guy who I think – in January, and it goes understated, right? The Knicks are always saying, hey, we always wanted to win a title. But in January, James Dolan breaks his radio silence and says, hey, I expect this team to win a title. I expect this team to get to the NBA Finals. We absolutely have to do that, and we should win it. The Knicks were in the middle of their worst basketball stretch of the year at that point. That's when they lost. They were in this stretch of losing 9 out of 11 games. And to hear that from ownership, I think it underscored the gravity of the situation. So I think James Dolan does. And listen, people are going to bash James Dolan about his relationship with the fans, with Charles Oakley, rightfully so. Like, however you're going to talk about James Dolan, you can. But at the end of the day, he's the architect of this team from a financial standpoint, from signing off on different moves. And I think that radio appearance that he made in January kind of really reiterated the stakes. If that team would have kept losing going into the trade deadline, we could have seen massive moves. This team might not have even been there. I don't know that they would have found the rhythm that they were looking for. And they're saying no, right? They're saying, okay, we had this in mind anyway. We always wanted to win a title. But Josh Hart said it best. It hits different when the big dog says it, right? And the big dog knew it was time during that January stretch to say something. So I think James Dolan deserves a lot of credit for where this team is right now.
2: Good stuff. I'm glad I asked. Christian Winfield of the New York Daily News. Safe flight. Have fun in San Antonio. Get that brisket. We'll catch you down the road. Thanks.
4: Get some churros.
3: Yeah, you know the vibes. Thanks for having me, guys. Anytime.
2: There we go. Christian, thank you. Justin, I kind of asked that tongue-in-cheek, but, I mean, a lot of people in New York don't like Jimmy Dolan, and now he might put a ring on his finger. And not one for, you know, his 100th performance with JD in the straight shot, you know?
4: No, I think Christian, he broke it down perfectly. Like,
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2: 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A new weapon for the AFC champs?
4: Uh-oh.
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wide receiver A.J. Brown come June 1st, now that it is much more palatable from a salary cap standpoint for the Philadelphia Eagles to potentially trade A.J. Brown. So, you know, we got to

0: See the Brewers in a showdown against the Phillies Friday, June 12th through Sunday the 14th, including a William Contreras bobblehead giveaway Saturday the 13th and a Sal Frelick Kids jersey giveaway at the Family Sunday Finale. 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
1: There's this internal friction between star and franchise. Does he want to stay? Does he want to go? We just don't know. I, for one, hope that we get some sort of closure on this very soon. And it feels like we are. And it feels like A.J. Brown to the Patriots has been a story for at least 2 years now, right? Or at least since that last Super Bowl for the Eagles. So I think for all parties involved, this is a deal that needs to get done much sooner than later, because you don't want something like this lingering into training camp. You want to go into training camp. You want to go into OTAs with the guys you expect to be there week one, or at least heading into your first preseason game, right? So it take everybody out of their misery and make this happen. We know A.J. Brown has been unhappy in Philadelphia for a multitude of reasons. But one thing I can say about A.J. Brown, and we talked about this earlier as well, I don't think A.J. Brown has ever been the distraction that so many people make him out to be. I think he is a guy that's basically saying, why am I not getting the ball more in the spots where I need to get the ball? That's different from being a distraction in the locker room. So for A.J. Brown's sake, for even the Philadelphia Eagles' sake, I hope they make a move at some point soon, because if you bring him in the training camp, that's just going to create a distraction that team does not need at the very beginning of their season.
2: Yeah, I think there's two sides to this story. There is the Philadelphia needs a little closure here, I think, when it comes to A.J. Brown, for them to be able to move on as a team that is quote-unquote still in their window. And for New England, they need somebody that can help them around the goal line. And what I mean is, I do believe Ramondre Stevenson and Travion Henderson, it was either third and fifth or fourth and fifth in the NFL in terms of seeing stacked boxes around the goal line, runs against the stacked box. And that's where having A.J. Brown lining up on the outside will, change the way the defenses, I think, will really attack New England in the red area. And, of course, you want to get weapons for Drake May. Drake May will be in year three, so he's not making a ton of money. You could bring in a wide receiver that does. And speaking of Drake May, who had his big celebrity softball game tonight up in Worcester, where comedian Matt Rife almost apparently wiped out Ramondre Stevenson. That video is out there. But apparently everybody's okay. But here was Drake May being asked about the A.J. Brown rumors.
3: Yeah, I think it's part of the NFL. You know, they throw names around every team, depending on whoever looks best in the graphic and the jersey on social media. So, I'm really just focused. We got some new guys in here that I'm working with, and I know there's some, a lot of talk with that, but you know, if he ends up being on our team, great. You know, what a great player. And if he doesn't, we still got to work these guys here. So it's tough balance, but I know he's a phenomenal player.
2: I understand that people, Justin, that they don't get Bill Belichick, especially this version of the guy who's dating a 25-year-old or whatever, right? But Bill Belichick's answer would have been the one that I really wanted from Drake May. He's on another team. If it happens, it happens. Done. Be done with it. Don't feed anything into any of the guys that you have on the roster. Or if, God forbid, this falls through and New England says, well, you know, maybe we go to a Steph Diggs type someone who is out there, then you haven't put, like, your foot in your mouth. And I'm not saying that Drake May did, but there was a lot of good that Bill Belichick did in the way he handled the media. And deflecting something like this, he would have been masterful at. The less said, the better. This is still complicated. You got to give up a high level of compensation. You got to figure out the contract. Because if there's one thing I think that Mike Vrabel and crew will hear, will be ring, ring. Hello, Mr. Owner. How are you? We would like A.J. Brown, but not at $30 million. Let's make sure that you work with Jonathan to get that cleaned up. I mean, there's still some high-stakes poker that's got to be played here before A.J. Brown's a Patriot.
1: I mean, as you just said, nothing's done until it's

0: done. And especially, it feels like trades in the NFL are different than any other sport. There's so many things that you have to align. There's so many things that you have to take into account. So I agree with you. Until that thing is official, like a referee with a whistle, don't say anything. Take the Belichick approach. Like, I don't know what you're talking about until it's time for me to know what you're talking about.
1: And then go ahead and say what you want.
0: Yep. Yeah, no, because nowadays there's always a microphone in your face. There's always a phone recording. All you have to do is say the wrong thing one time and you'll never be able to forget it. And again, as you said, I don't think Drake May said anything wrong, but I think even still, he kind of gave too much of an answer.
1: Yay, like he walked a fine line, but he walked it a little too long. It was like, okay, get out of answering this question here. Then there's the other side of it. How about the quarterback on the other end? We've talked so much over the years about Jalen Hurts and A.J. Brown and the success, and Jalen Hurts was asked about the effect of potentially losing A.J. Brown.
2: You know, I think for us, we're focused on learning the offense. It really doesn't change in terms of our approach to improve. You know, there's an if. Obviously been a lingering thing, but, you know, nothing can replace all the greatness that we achieved together.
1: Justin, go ahead on that answer. I can already see a look of incredulousness from that answer there from Jalen Hurts. He slid the if in there in a real odd time, didn't he?
0: Look, man, there's no better quote in the NFL than Jalen Hurts. But again, I'll end this the way I started it off, rather. Like, please take us out of our misery. Make the deal. Like, I'm tired of hearing this. Is he going? Is he staying? You need to make the deal now. Make Devontae Smith your wide receiver number one and figure out the rest from there. Because, again, you can't have these two guys going back in the training camp with each other. We know they don't get along, and that's perfectly fine. That's perfectly fine. Make the deal, and let's all move on.
1: And do it before it gets ugly.
0: Yes.
1: Do it before something happens. Don't let it blow up and hurt a negotiating. I mean, imagine if Jalen Hurts was like, I can't wait for this guy to get out of here. If you're New England, you're like, yep, we'll send you a third rounder. You know,
0: exactly.
1: Like, you start negotiating off of comments like that. And I'm with you. I think let's just put this to bed. Hopefully both teams are relatively close and we can get this over with. And really move on in Philadelphia and add someone else to that mix there in New England. The stakes are high in this year's NBA Finals. We'll get to that next. This is Game Night on ESPN Radio, the ESPN app, and SiriusXM Channel 80.
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7: I'm Ed Bankin. The month of May completed for Major League Baseball featured several rather impressive scoring debuts on Sunday. Although earlier in the evening there was less scoring and more pitching by the Cardinals, they down the Cubs 5-1 to take 2-3 for their weekend series in the division race. Meanwhile, the Dodgers pound the Phillies 9-1. 25 hits for the Giants in Colorado. They beat the Rockies 19-6. 13 runs for the Yankees in the third inning. That's all they needed, a 13-8 win over the A's. Also, the Mariners won their 6 in a row, beating the Diamondbacks 3-2 in 10 innings. And Chicago making 5 in a row for the White Sox. The Southsiders beating the Tigers 2-1. The Royals lose to the Rangers 6-3. Kansas City has now lost 6 in a row. Brewers over the Astros 2-0. Reds down the Braves 6-4. Rays 5. Angels 2. Red Sox beat the Guardians 9-4. Nationals 4. Padres 2. Orioles over the Blue Jays 9-5. And the Pirates stop the Twins 9-3. Mets over the Marlins 10-1. New York has won 4 in a row. The NBA Finals will get underway on Wednesday with the Knicks and Spurs doing battle on ESPN Radio and ABC. Earlier on ESPN Radio, San Antonio radio host Jason Minnie said Spurs have a team-first mentality.
8: These guys are buying in to the greater team goals and what's best for the team, not individuals. 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
9: Hey, it's Evan Cohen. Coming up Monday, we'll continue to react to the NBA playoffs and look ahead to the finals, and I'll tell you if the Knicks can finish the job. 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

0: Simple question. What would winning an NBA title mean for the Knicks? And what would it mean for the Spurs? Justin, take whatever team you want.
1: I'll answer it like this. One team is searching for immortality. That's the Knicks. The other is attempting to continue it. That's the Spurs. Mm-hmm. By that, I mean Victor Wembanyama, Vassell, Mitch Johnson. The blueprint has already been set for them. The blueprint attends their games. The blueprint attends their practices. The blueprint even cusses them out after losses. You know? So they know what greatness looks like. And that's a powerful quest in and of itself, right? Because you want that same love that the people who are showing you love are giving you. Whereas the Knicks, there is no baseline for this. There is no precedent. Yes, the Knicks got there in 1999, but we remember that. That was the short season. Patrick Ewing didn't even play in the 99 finals. So you got to go back to 94 when the Knicks were in the finals and they lost to the Rockets. And then you got to go back to 1973 to when they actually won. So I think these two teams are searching for the same thing, but they're just going about it in two different ways. And that's what's going to make this final so fascinating to me.
0: To me, it feels like on one end with San Antonio, it's an organizational sort of thing, as you said. But with the Knicks, the organization is a part of it because there's what Jalen Brunson has in terms of gaining his reputation. Hey, we ain't talked once about Mike Brown. And You know what? And Mike Brown was put in there where it was like, oh, this guy is going to be the dude who's going to take them around further. And then you have Jimmy Nolan coming out and saying, I expect a championship and a win. There's a lot of pressure on that guy. So it feels like, even though there is the Wemby focus, Justin, that with the Spurs, it's more, we're going to revalidate what we stand for as a franchise. And with the Knicks, it feels like everybody, I got to get my piece, you know, that the organization, the owner, the coach, the superstar, it feels like there's a lot more on the line individually for New York than there is San Antonio. It's just a different whole different like spectrum of thought with each of these organizations.
1: And that's the beautiful thing about this, because there's so many ways to break this down, right? And there's so many ways to look at this series and understand what's on the line for each character. Mm-hmm. Because everybody's a character in this movie. Everybody has something to gain. Everybody has something to prove. I mean, you just mentioned Mike Brown. Gresh, like, I remember when they were down 2-1 to the Hawks this postseason, there were talks about, like, hey, Mike Brown might not be back next year. I saw the conversation. I heard it on radio. I saw it on TV. And now that they've won 11 straight, and now he's looking like a world beater. And, of course, they're going up against a literally a tall task in the San Antonio Spurs.
0: Yeah.
1: But, like, I love the fact that you mentioned Mike Brown. I hate the fact that we went almost, like, 2 hours without mentioning this guy. But he's a huge factor in this series. And he's always been known as a defensive guru, right? He was with the Spurs when they won in the early 2000s. He coached a young LeBron. You know, he got the Sacramento Kings to the playoffs after almost a 15, 16-year drought. This is a good coach. But now he has the chance to become a legendary coach if he can close this deal. Yes, he's won titles as an assistant, but this guy is attempting to do something that is – I don't want to say haunted him, but it's plagued him his entire career.
0: Let's be real. Because it was tied into LeBron, there are more NBA fans out there who remember Mike Brown and maybe the missed opportunities as a head coach versus the one that he won in San Antonio and the three that he won with Golden State.
1: Yeah.
0: You know, it's more of the, hey, when are you going to go get your own?
1: Yeah.
0: And that's where I go to the individual part of it.
1: Yep.
0: It's kind of the same thing with Brunson. If Brunson gets his own championship, the hand is stamped, he is a true legend. But with Mike Brown, there's a lot at stake for him too, because there have been a lot of people who think that he has been in advantageous situations that he hasn't taken advantage of as a head coach.
1: And it's unfortunate because you look back on those Cleveland teams, right? And I was looking at the day, well, to now it's June 1st. But when we started this show, it was May 31st. Mm-hmm. Did you realize 19 years ago, well, at this point, 19 years ago yesterday is when it's special and scored 29 of the last 30. You know who was the coach on that team? It was Mike Brown. When he led them, when he helped lead them to the NBA Finals where they got swept by the San Antonio Spurs. So he's seen a lot in his basketball life. And, you know, it's really unfortunate that, like, oh, yeah, you got to go get your own. When Mike Brown, he's had a successful career as a coach by any metric that you want to judge him on. But now it's like you're this close to go get your own as the lead guy. That's important. That's important for like historical discussions. And it's important in the moment as well. So, but if we're talking about head coaches, look at Mitch Johnson. He's trying to win his first championship as a head coach. He's trying to proceed. He's following the greatest coach in franchise history. And a lot, if the bang for my buck, the greatest coach in NBA history. Mm-hmm. If he can get his own ring with his own group of guys, like that does wonders for him. That look what those championships did for Eric Spoelstra with the Miami Heat back in the early 2010s.
0: It's a good point.
1: You know, he's still banking off those, and it's not disrespect to Eric Spoelstra, but it's just titles do a lot for longevity in this league.
0: There's
1: titles do a lot.
0: Yeah, there's no question. And you know, it was like the third fastest firing in NBA history when Mike Brown got let go by the Lakers. And then Dan Gilbert got in his feelings and was like, no, I shouldn't have fired him, and then fired him like a year later, you know, in Cleveland. Yep. So Mike Brown, there is a lot of kind of cleaning up the resume for him and what that would mean. And of course, you and I touched on Jalen Brunson earlier, what it would mean for his reputation to get that championship stamp. What would it mean for Wemby, Justin, for the Spurs to win a championship? What does that do for his notoriety, not only here domestically, but worldwide?
1: It redirects the course of NBA history moving forward. It would be something that we have. I think the closest comparison that we would probably have is Magic winning his rookie year and him having that incredible game six in the 1980 NBA Finals. But even then, you could argue that, and in 1980, that was still Kareem's team. You know, that was still Kareem's team by then. This is definitely Wemby's team. We've never seen someone this young potentially take home an NBA championship before they even hit their prime. That's the thing about this. Wemby is not in his prime, believe it or not, which is scary to think, because if you just average 27-11 in your first Western Conference Finals and you were 2 percentage points away from shooting 50-40-90 in the Western Conference Finals, what the hell does your prime actually look like? So if Wemby can get a championship, It's going to repopulate what the future of the league actually looks like. You don't have to worry about the face of the league conversation anymore if he does this. I don't even really think you have to worry about it right now. But if he can get a ring out of this, yeah, this is LeBron territory. This is, you know, Shaq territory in terms of just like that generational figure.
0: Well, you and I have given our thoughts on the Knicks or the Spurs winning. Let's go to Quentin Richardson, ESPN NBA analyst, who joined Matt and Myron and was asked, what's better for the league, the Knicks or the Spurs winning?
2: I think we are entering the era of Wemby being the face of the league and being the best player in the league. I do believe we're entering that era. As far as them being the winning the chip and continuing to run it off, I think the history has shown us that the parity is kind of holding back the dynasty scenario right now and kind of debunking it. So we'll have to see about that. Like, first, San Antonio got a final series to handle before we could talk about entering their dominant era.
0: It's really interesting. A lot of folks who are reminding everybody, hey, Let's not put the cart before the horse here. The Spurs still have to go win this thing. Justin, you mentioned that a couple times tonight here on Game Night on ESPN Radio. Who will be hoisting the Larry O'Brien Trophy? That is next. This is Game Night on ESPN Radio.
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0: friends who's going to win the NBA Finals. The NBA playoffs are on ESPN Radio. Tune in on Wednesday. Game one, Knicks Spurs coverage 7:30 Eastern, presented by Gusto. I know that we took a look at some of the wagering numbers that are out there. Justin Tinsley with Andy Gresh here on Game Night on ESPN Radio and the ESPN app. Hang on, I just got to move my face a little bit away from the microphone to be able to get in on DraftKings. It is Spurs -4.5 in Game One. The total is set at 218.5. And let me see here. I was going to see if I could find a series price, but I know that the Spurs are the series favorite. I think they were in the -200s when it initially came out. So there are a lot of people across the country who I think are picking San Antonio to win legitimately, Justin. But there's a big Wemby factor in on that as well. Again, I mentioned my kids, whole bunch of 21-year-olds were in my garage. They weren't watching Game 7. They weren't watching the West Finals. They were there because they were watching Wemby.
1: Yeah, I mean, how could you not be excited about this guy in the finals right now, right? He's box office. He's everything that you want to see in a moment like this. But also, at the same time, too, the New York Knicks are as well. Because as we just spoke about earlier, like, there's so many factors that go into the Knicks potentially getting their first NBA Finals win since 1973. You mentioned the coach. We mentioned the stars. We mentioned the role players. I think that's what I can't really go off what people are going to bet. I just go off what I feel in my heart. And what I feel in my heart, I know you didn't ask me for my prediction yet.
0: No. I want to know. We're going to get to Big Perk as well.
1: Yeah. We'll see if Perk feels the same way. We've been on the radio for the last almost 3 hours, and I've been thinking about this a lot.
0: Okay.
1: I am going to go Knicks in six. Ooh. I'm going to go Knicks in six for this. Now, look, what happened in the regular season, obviously, you can't really say, like, that's going to be the determining factor of what happens. The Knicks played the Spurs incredibly well during the regular season. Their offensive rating was above 120, which is ridiculous. Jalen Brunson, he was matched up against Stephon Castle, who is one of the best young players in the league. He had his way with him this year, averaged 26 points. They beat him in the NBA Cup. Mm-hmm. Again, that may mean nothing when it comes to the NBA Finals, but I think this New York Knicks team actually matches up well against a defensive juggernaut, which is the San Antonio Spurs. And one more thing, Gresh, it's not like the New York Knicks are some slackers or just average on defense. They've been playing great defensive ball for a while now. Mm-hmm. So if that's what I'm going to go with, Knicks in six.
0: Okay, so now that you've given me that, I will match the bet to give you the odds. So if you if you go Knicks in six, you're at +500.
1: Wow.
0: So if you look at the Knicks in the series, hang on here, because there's the total games. So if you just go winner of the series, it's Knicks +170. But if you're feeling froggy and you think the Knicks are going to win in six, that +500 is kind of dangling out there for you. It is interesting from the wagering perspective. The correct score markets, there is some value there for those of you who like to shop that way. Kendrick Perkins is the ESPN NBA analyst. He was on SportsCenter at night. And he was asked how this series plays out.
2: Look, it's going to be a brawl for it all. And I know a lot of people were saying the winner of OKC and the Spurs was going to win the championship, but they got the Knicks messed up. The way the Knicks have been playing, and they have one thing that nobody else have. The Knicks have Karl-Anthony Towns. an offensive threat that could pull Wemby away from the basket, which is going to open up so many other areas offensively for the New York Knicks. And so when I look at how the Knicks are gelling in this postseason, playing the gender-free basketball, doing all the little things, losing themselves in the team, the Spurs got their work put out for them. I'm not saying that it's not going to go the distance, but right now I'm leaning more towards the Knicks winning this series in seven, to be honest with you.
0: Knicks in seven on DraftKings is plus 700, big perk. Real interesting. Let me throw some other things at you real quick, okay?
1: Okay. Yeah.
0: Who do you think leads the series in points?
1: I'm gonna go Knicks. I picked them in six, so I gotta go Knicks. Yeah.
0: Oh no, but a player who would lead series in points. Sorry. Should have clarified.
1: A player who would lead the series in points. If I'm picking Knicks in six, I naturally go with Jalen Brunson. But a sneaky name to consider, Mikal Bridges.
0: Whew. If he does, it's plus 20,000.
1: Wow.
0: You bet 100 on Mikal Bridges to be the leading scorer in the series.
1: I don't think he will.
0: 20 grand.
1: I don't think he will.
0: Pretty good.
1: What about Cat?
0: Wemby is minus 185. Brunson is plus 140. Cat plus 5,000. That's still...
1: Wow.
0: You put $10 on that. Cat's the leading scorer in the series. You're winning 500. Pretty good.
1: That's not bad at all. And to go off what Perk said, Karl Anthony Towns is going to be a huge factor in this series. And yes, he can pull Wemby away from the basket, right? But here's another thing that we have to discuss about Cat. He cannot get into foul trouble.
0: Yeah.
1: That is the biggest red flag against him. He cannot get into foul trouble against Wemby. Because the only other option they have is Mitchell Robinson. And he's got a bum hand right now. So he's got to play smart.
0: Is there anybody other than Wemby and Brunson that you think would win this finals MVP?
1: Stephon Castle.
0: Castle's plus 5,000. Cat is plus 1,800. Brunson plus 210 to be the finals MVP.
1: Yeah.
0: Wemby minus 185.
1: Yeah. Look, Castle has all the talent in the world. I think he can play a little out of control at times.
0: He's got to control his emotions.
1: Yeah. Somebody told me he plays AAU ball sometimes, which is why they were so grateful to get De'Aaron Fox back in that OKC series. Castle has all the talent in the world, and it would not surprise me if he got a sneaky finals MVP. But if the Spurs win, the finals MVP is going to be the big man. It's going to be Victor Wembanyama.
0: Yeah, I got to think so. And the other thing, too, about the finals MVP is it's half a popularity contest.
1: For sure.
0: You know, there are a lot of voters who go in automatically with a preconceived notion. Lots of interesting ways to be able to wager on this series on DraftKings. I am going San Antonio. I just think the Wemby train doesn't stop. I don't know how the Knicks are going to load up. And if there's a player that I don't have a lot of faith in is Karl Anthony Towns. You know, I know that there are a lot of people who like the guy, and I do too. I just don't know if I trust him in a big spot.
1: He's got to stay out of foul trouble. If he picks up two quick fouls in the first quarter, that could be ugly. It's a lot of pressure on him this series.
0: Very much so. And that is it for us. Justin, it's been a ton of fun here on Game Night on ESPN Radio. Great job by Steven and Jovan shepherding us through this. Sports Center All Night with Jay Reynolds is next.
3: 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And Baseball Hall of Famer John Smoltz joins us to talk some baseball and a little golf. 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
6: We preview a rematch of the 1999 NBA Finals.
7: Right now, I'm leaning towards the Knicks. In 6 or 7 games, I think the Knicks can get it done. I think it's going to be chaos and pandemonium in New York City.
6: Wait, the Yankees did what?
8: Rice crosses the plate. An RBI single for Bellinger. He's 2 for 2 in the inning. And the Yankees have 13 runs in the inning.
6: Women's College World Series action continues with a pair of games.
9: 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And she rips this ball to center field. 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
11: 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The Final Four is set for the Women's College World Series semifinal action coming up on Monday, including the if games, if necessary. But speaking of the diamond, how about a tale of two very different teams. First, Milwaukee.
12: Quiet in the Brewers' bullpen. 3-2 pitch. Swing and a miss. He struck him out. 1-0-1. He reached back for a little more. And he strikes out Alvarez for the second time today. A big ortho ASAP strikeout for Jacob Mizorowski. And Miz now with 7 strikeouts on the afternoon. Miz kicks, delivers, and he got him looking. Fastball at 102 on the outside edge. And the Mizard of Oz strikes out Trammell to end the sixth, his 8th strikeout of this game.
13: 10 in a row retired by Mizorowski. He can empty the tank here. This is his last inning. 1-0. Ground ball towards third. Picked in the forehand by Hamilton. Throws across. Got him. David Hamilton, nice play on an in-between hop. And he gets Myers and Jacob Mizorowski. 2 starts in a row. Matches a career-long outing. 7 innings, and it's scoreless in the Lone Star State for the Miz. What a month. That should do it for May. It was one of the greatest months a pitcher has ever had.
11: 620 WTMJ, Jacob Mizorowski, 7 innings of 3 hit balls, striking out 8, finishing the month of May 5-0 with an ERA of .23, 57 strikeouts in his 6 starts, which comprised 38 and a third innings. He's the second player since earned runs became official in 1913 to have 50 strikeouts, an ERA of a quarter or better in a calendar month. Nolan Ryan, the only other one in 1984. Mizorowski, 108 strikeouts, an ERA of 165 in all 12 of his starts this season. Oh, by the way, Brewers beat the Astros 2-0. Houston shut out for the fourth time this season, tying their most times getting shut out prior to June since 2015. But Mizorowski dealing for Milwaukee once again, shutting down the Astros. Not much shutting down the Yankees on Sunday, specifically in the third inning.
8: Grounded right side, read there by Kurtz. He has no play, run scores, infield single, Yankees on the board.
14: Moments later,
8: there's Ben Rice. Rip inside first and down the right field line. Schumann scores, Wells scores, and the Yankees have tied the game at 3.
14: More moments later.
8: Payoff, popped up shallow center field. Who's going to get it? Anybody going to get it? No, it's a base hit. Goldschmidt scores, a bloop single and an RBI for Judge, and the Yankees lead 4-3.
14: A few minutes later.
8: Ball four, that'll bring home Rice. The Yankees will lead 5-3, an RBI for Caballero.
14: A little longer than a few minutes later.
8: And there is a base hit to right center field. Judge scores. Bellinger is being waved home. The throw is flipped into second. It's a two-run single for Grisham. And the Yankees put a 7 spot on the board.
14: A little later.
8: Reached out and punches it into center field for a base hit. Caballero scores. Second hit of the inning for Volpe. And the Yankees lead 8-3.
14: 1 minute, 37 seconds later.
8: Line drive, it's a base hit. That'll score two more. Schumann goes to second with a two-run double, and the Yankees are pouring it on. They lead 10-3.
14: A few minutes later.
8: 1-2. Driven deep to right field. Going back is Cortez. He's got the plate off the wall. Schumann scores. Wells scores. Rice has himself a two-run triple, and the Yankees have 12 runs.
14: Soon after.
8: And it's a base hit for Bellinger, and another run scores. Rice crosses the plate. An RBI single for Bellinger. He's 2-for-2 in the inning, and the Yankees have 13 runs in the inning.
11: You heard that right. Michael Kay called it on the YES Network. 13 runs in the third inning. All 13 runs in the third. First time with at least 13 runs in an inning since 2005 against the Rays. Yankees had 10 runs in that third inning before they even had an out. First time a team scored double-digit runs in an inning before an out since the Red Sox did it in 2009. Yankees wind up beating the A's on Sunday 13-8. Manager Aaron Boone.
15: Remarkable. Glad we were able to make it stand up. Obviously, a lot of really good things offensively in that inning, from different walks, different two-out hits, stolen bases. You know, I don't think the prettiest game on either side necessarily, but we were able to make a really outstanding inning stand up. And I thought Will did a good job of settling in, dealing with the obviously the long third inning. You know, when do you see a starting pitcher go down to the bullpen? And I mean, it got that long. So good job by him of locking in and giving us 6 strong innings there. So had a few grays here today, but obviously a great way to finish a really good road trip.
11: It was a 43-minute half inning, which included 11 hits, 4 walks, 4 steals, 18 batters going to the plate facing 75 pitches. Yankees would also wind up finishing the game with 13 runs and 11 hits. Yes, Yankees were hitless outside the third inning.
15: I didn't play in the PCL, okay? But I feel like I've experienced it a couple times here when it gets hot like this. And then plus you just, then you're never safe, feeling safe just because of how explosive they can be offensively too. So just glad to escape here and get on the bird.
11: Ben Rice did drive in 4, 5th career game with 4 or more RBI, first time this season. As the Yankees hang on for the 13-8 win over the A's, 75 pitches that the A's threw in that third inning, second most by a team in a single inning over the last 20 years. In that third inning, they allowed 13 runs, so an ERA of 117. Meanwhile, back to Mizorowski, he went the month of May allowing 1 run with an ERA of 0.23. SportsCenter All Night, ESPN Radio. Rays will go into June with the best record in the American League.
12: Now the 1-1.
16: Line drive up the middle. That's a base hitter to center field. Caminero around third, and he will score. Simpson stumbles his way to third base. Pinch hit RBI single, Ben Williamson. There's some insurance, and it's 4-2 Rays.
11: And that was after the defense came up big when the Angels had bases loaded back in the third.
16: And a high fly ball in the air to left. Back goes Siri to the corner. Reaches over the wall and makes the catch. He took a grand slam away from Taylor Walls.
17: And went up over the wall to the right of the 315 sign and took away what would have been a grand slam. Instead, it's the final out of the inning, and it keeps the Angels in the game.
11: 620 WDAE, Rays a 5-2 win. Rays enter June with a record of 36-20 this season. Second most wins entering June in franchise history. They improved to a Major League best 21-6 at home this season. As for the Sunday night game.
18: 2-1 pitch is scooped down the left field line. Bregman going out. Happ coming in, and it drops in front of Happ. Weatherholt comes around to score from second base. Burleson pulls into second. Herrera's into third. They never stopped running with two outs. Fundamental perfection gives the Cardinals a 3-0 third inning lead. 2-1 pitch, liner up the middle. That's a base hit past the diving Horner. Herrera's into score. Burleson around third. The throw is cut off. Two more on the board for the Cardinals. Mason Wynn comes through with a two-out, two-run single, and it's 5-0 St. Louis over the Cubs, bottom three.
11: 5-1 would be the final. Cardinals' second win in their last seven games overall, just their second win in their last seven divisional games. Burleson 1-for-3 with the two RBI runs scored as well. Second straight game with an RBI after having none in his previous five games. Cubs 1-2 in the series after winning the final two against Pittsburgh Wednesday and Thursday. They're 3-12 since May 16th, second worst percentage in baseball. In that span, ahead of only the Tigers. You heard Sunday Night Baseball here on ESPN Radio. Mike Cousins, Doug Glanville had the call. Mike?
18: Thank you, Jay. Series finale, a rubber game on Sunday night in St. Louis, and the Cardinals took care of business. A winner 5-1 over the Chicago Cubs, taking 2 of 3 from their fiercest rival right inside the National League Central, the most competitive division in baseball through the month of May. Two runs in the first, three in the second was all the Cardinals needed because they did exactly what they're designed to do this year. Pitch well, pitch to contact, and play solid defense. And with Matthew Liberatore making his third excellent start, the formula worked to perfection.
19: Well, it really did. And the jury was still out after the first two hitters reached for the Cubs. But Liberatore settled in, a lot of leaning into his curveball. That's something his manager, Ollie Marmol, said, look, he has to have the breaking ball working and locating. Well, he was doing that. And he didn't make as many mistakes as even in the 10 strikeout game we saw last week. So the combination of his ability to locate, get the curveball working, and then the defense picking him up gave the Cardinals offense time to get going. And right out of the gate, Weatherholt, Herrera, they were just on base all day. And once they were able to do that, they constantly had opportunities to get either productive outs or get the big hits. So that combination is a formula for St. Louis Cardinals baseball. Young players growing, playing small ball, executing on the mound and in the field.
18: We're outside of the it's too small of a sample size to make a definitive judgment yet, and we can't know for sure. It's only going into June. But do you feel like this year's Cardinals team, Ollie Marmol's fifth, is his best one yet?
19: I think it's best in that he is so much more in tune with this team. They've had the years now to gel, something he talked about years ago, this core group of players that now are familiar with each other. So I'd say in that sense, I think they are in the best position because they're young and they've also now have experience in a way of with each other. And so that's played well. You watch Jordan Walker, you're saying, wow, these guys have taken big steps. So will they make the moves at the trade deadline to solidify this? That's the big question. But they're playing good baseball in a good division.
18: It'll be interesting what the trade deadline looks this year with as many divisions jammed up close as they are together.
19: Yeah.
18: More teams thinking they might be contenders and less inclined to trade players away. The Cubs have great players. They've just left so many fans scratching their head that you might be mistaken for a bald spot with how much head scratching they've done because they've had two 10-game winning streaks on the heels of a 10-game losing streak. They came into this game winners of 3 of 4 and lose with a very quiet offense, stranding a ton of runners over the course of the series.
19: Well, that's part of it. Their offense is sometimes evaporating, and it's supposed to be one of their strengths. Swanson, a down year, Happ has been streaky, you know, just sort of questions, and Pete Cronstrom trying to get it going. So they have to lean in their pitching in that case, but guess what? Their whole rotation is hurt. So bad timing to not hit consistently because your pitching is on the shelf right now.
18: Four of the five Cubs starters are on the injured list in some form or fashion, whether out for the year or hoping to have them return early. So their starter tonight, Jordan Wicks, did not make it through the third, and that was a big factor in what was a 5-1 Cardinals win as St. Louis takes 2 of 3 from the Chicago Cubs. For Doug Glanville, I'm Mike Cousins, right here on your home for Sunday Night Baseball, ESPN Radio, and the ESPN app. Now let's go back to Jay Reynolds in the studio.
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20: Wimby and the Spurs, they rally down 3-2, and they eliminate the defending champs on their home floor. Game 7.
10: I still think we could have got it done. I still think we had enough to get it done.
21: It'll be interesting to see, you know, who comes out on top, and then we got to go again next year.
11: Spurs knocking out the reigning NBA champs this weekend. Thunder falling short of the NBA Finals. SGA, the MVP, says that means the season was not a success.
10: It was a failure. Like, I failed at my goal. Like, I didn't achieve what I wanted to achieve. But through my experiences, I learned the most about myself. And I make the like greatest amount of increases I have in my career when I fail at my goal and don't get what I want. And I look at this no different. Like, I didn't get where I wanted to go this season. There's a reason for that. Now I have to look at that reason and try to make sure it never happens again.
11: Be a spotlight on OKC this offseason. See what, if any, moves get made. High-profile moves. As for the NBA Finals, Game 1 coming up on Wednesday. Knicks and Spurs. How will it play out? ESPN analyst Kendrick Perkins.
22: Look, it's going to be a brawl for it all. And I know a lot of people were saying the winner of OKC and the Spurs was going to win the championship. But they got the Knicks messed up. The way the Knicks have been playing, and they have one thing that nobody else have. The Knicks have Karl Anthony Towns, an offensive threat that could pull Wimby away from the basket, which is going to open up so many other areas offensively for the New York Knicks. And so when I look at how the Knicks are gelling in this postseason, playing the gender-free basketball, doing all the little things, losing themselves in the team, the Spurs got their work put out for them. I'm not saying that it's not going to go the distance, but right now I'm leaning more towards the Knicks winning this series in 7, to be honest with you.
11: Game 1 coming up on Wednesday. We'll have it for you right here on ESPN Radio. We had some shade thrown in Oklahoma City this weekend. Not basketball. That's next. SportsCenter All Night. It's ESPN Radio.
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5: 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Longhorns eliminating Nebraska.
6: Checks one deep, way back. Katie Stewart sends it out for Texas, and she'll touch them all. A monster mash from Stewart to give the Horns the late lead, 3-1.
5: Texas scoring three runs on three hits in the bottom of the sixth after being held hitless through the first five and a third. Didn't have a batter reach base until the bottom of the fifth inning. Texas goes on to a 3-1 win over Nebraska. Katie Stewart, the go-ahead three-run home run that we saw on ABC. Texas advancing to the semifinals for the seventh time in program history, fourth time in the last five seasons. In the second elimination game of the day on Sunday, what a game. UCLA down three, heading to the bottom of the seventh, gets a leadoff home run to pull within two, and then with two outs,
7: Willery smiles, maybe wondering if she missed the opportune moment. Fly ball to center. Jordan Willery does it again! Bruin magic in the Oklahoma moonlight.
5: That would send it to extra innings. And in the top of the ninth,
7: corners are in, expecting Terry to potentially bunt. She's sure not going to bunt. This ball blistered to the gap and played off the wall. Kicks away from Slim. Here comes Paddle. Texas Tech takes the lead. Caitlin Terry comes through in the batter's box.
5: Caitlin Terry did not bunt. Go-ahead RBI. Double. Tech would add another on an infield error at the end of the inning. That proves to be the difference. Texas Tech, an 8-7, nine-inning win over UCLA. They advanced to the semifinals for the second consecutive season. Nigeri Kanade, ninth career win at the World Series. Got a game-ending strikeout with two runners on to end it. She and Caitlin Terry swapping in and out of the pitching circle once again in this one. And then Terry had the go-ahead RBI double as well in the ninth.
8: Caitlin, not only did you have a huge day in the circle, but you had the winning hit. Walk me through your mindset going up against your former team in a winner-go-home game today.
9: Yeah, I mean, I wasn't successful my first three at-bats. I think just kind of staying on top of the ball and knowing for what I'm hunting for and just honestly getting it for my team.
8: When it comes to the way you and Nyjah pass the ball back and forth, how would you describe the trust you have in each other?
9: I mean, it's insane. It's something we did at the beginning of the season, and this is what it's meant for. That we did that for this reason, and we just love Nyjah, love this team. Come on.
8: You guys are no strangers to clutch time situations. When this game goes into extra innings, walk me through what the conversations were like with this team.
9: I mean, it's just stay calm, play our game. It's a 0-0 ball game at the end of the day, even if it's extra innings, just kind of trusting each other.
8: You guys are still alive. You get a shot at Alabama tomorrow, but you got to beat them twice. Why can this team do it?
9: Just for the family, honestly. This team just plays for each other. The love that each other has for each other, it's just amazing.
8: Caitlin, congratulations.
9: Thank you.
5: Caitlin Terry, who transferred to Texas Tech for the 2026 season after a couple of seasons at UCLA. They beat the Bruins on Sunday. Speaking of transfers, we had some other drama this weekend in Oklahoma City after this extra inning game.
8: Deep drive.

0: Tennessee with the walk-off on Saturday to beat Texas Tech. Tech staying alive with the win on Sunday over UCLA. But to set the scene from Saturday, it was after last season that Taylor Pannell left Tennessee, transferred to Texas Tech. Saturday in the postgame handshakes, there was a question about what was or was not said between Pannell and her former coach, Tennessee's Karen Weekly.
1: What did you say to Taylor Pannell in the handshake line after the game?
2: No, just good game. Like I say to every player, good game.
1: What did Karen say to you in the handshake line after the game?
3: Yeah, we were walking through the line just saying good game, and she said that I made a mistake instead of saying good game, which it's kind of crazy, like celebrate with your team, and I just think it's funny she's still thinking about it, but it's old news, whatever.
0: She said. Oh, but there's video clearly showing Weekly said good game to each player in the line. If anything else was said somewhere, Pannell didn't hear it from her former coach, ESPN analyst Madison Shipman.
4: I would say this for any coach, any sport across the country, because transfers are just a part of the game now. You're going to see it. Any coach that is playing a player that transferred from their program, I was glad that we did not see Karen Weekly say that after the game, because you're going to see it. You're going to continue to see transfers going to other schools. You're going to play against them the next year. But what I kept thinking about over and over again last night was how we were focusing on what happened after the game, and we weren't celebrating the Emma Clark walk-off home run. We were talking about what happened after the game rather than celebrating these incredible moments that we're seeing out here at the Women's College World Series.
0: And Texas Tech stayed alive with the win on Sunday. Tennessee, Texas Tech could meet again. Double elimination action on Monday. Vols, Texas. Longhorns need to win twice. Texas Tech would need to win twice against Alabama. Game started noon Eastern on ESPN. Opening weekend of the baseball tournament. Bad news for the number one seed.
5: Ground ball to third.
0: UCLA eliminated before the College World Series in all three appearances as the number one national seed. Who will be standing at the end of the NBA Finals? That's next. SportsCenter All Night. It's ESPN Radio.
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4: Hey, it's Evan Cohen. Coming up Monday, the San Antonio Spurs win Game 7 and are headed to the NBA Finals after knocking off the defending champs. Will they be able to stop the Knicks? 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
1: UCLA knocked out of both the baseball and softball tournaments on Sunday. Yankees putting up 13 in the third inning en route to a win over the A's. Jacob Mizorowski, 7 more innings of shutout ball on Sunday. 3 hits, 8 strikeouts along the way. Speaking of solid pitching performances.
2: The pitch comes home, and it's called strike 3. A curveball flutters in there, and Yamamoto, after his 10th strikeout, he's going to be taken out of this one. 104 pitches, 5 1/3.
1: AM 570 LA Sports, Yamamoto helping the Dodgers to the win. He went 5 1/3, gave up 4 hits, no runs, 10 strikeouts. Second career start with no earned runs and double-digit strikeouts, and got some offensive support.
2: 1-0, Ward in the air, right field. Ryan Ward, worth the wait. His first major league home run in his first game at Dodger Stadium. He's running around the bases, but Mo, he may as well be floating.
1: AM 570 LA Sports. The Dodgers go on to a 9-1 win over the Phillies. Ward with his first career home run after the win. Spoke with Spectrum Sportsnet Live.
3: Today, how special was it for you?
4: Yeah, no, that was incredible. I mean, all the guys were happy for me too, and it was a really cool moment. I was happy with it.
3: In your second at bat, the second pitch, what were you looking for there?
4: Yeah, I mean, he just thrown a heater down and in for a ball. In my first at bat, he went heater slider. So I kind of took a chance and sat on a slider, and then that's what he threw me, and it was up, and just was able to put a good swing on it.
3: Well, it wasn't exactly back-to-back, but when you can do that, and then you see someone like Alex Freeland comes up and hits a home run, how special is it to share those moments with him?
4: Yeah, I mean, that was really cool, too, because we spent the whole morning hitting together and hitting off all the arms and the machines together, and pretty much spent the whole morning hitting together. So to be able to go almost back-to-back like that with him was really cool.
3: Now, for you today, it wasn't just the offense. What was it like making some of those key plays there in left field?
4: Yeah, you know, I mean, a little tough to see during the day out there, but I was able to get some good jumps on balls. And after getting the first one, you know, taking a breath again of like, okay, it's just another game of baseball and going from there.
3: It's not your first experience with this team. And of course, you did have spring training with this group as well. But what is it like when you have a guy like Yoshinobu Yamamoto on the mound?
4: Oh, it was fun. I mean, I was just in awe watching him out there. I mean, it's just, he's just mowing guys down. He's in complete control out there. And it was really fun to play behind him.
3: And I do believe you have quite a lot of people here. How special is it to share these moments with the family and friends who are able to make it to your Dodger Stadium debut?
4: Yeah, no, it's cool. And I'm just happy to be out here again for sure.
1: Dodgers get the 9-1 win. Yamamoto, third straight start allowing one or fewer earned runs after allowing 3 or more and 4 straight before that span. SportsCenter All Night, ESPN Radio. Yankees a 13-8 win over the A's, putting up all 13 of their runs in the third inning. Giants also putting up double digits on Sunday.
5: Again, Agnos to the plate. The runners go. And there's a shot to left field. Down the line, a screamer. Adios, pelota. A grand slam for Willie Adames.
1: John Miller, KNBR. Giants weren't done.
5: Throwing. Swing. There's a high drive into center. Back is McCarthy at the warning track, and it's into the Christmas tree farm. Home run for Bryce Eldridge over the 4:15 marker and well beyond.
1: Giants go on to a 19-6 win over the Rockies. Colorado's 8th game this season where they've allowed double-digit runs, tied for the most in baseball with the Angels and Nationals. Giants scoring 19, most in a game by any team this season, most by the Giants at Coors Field since 2020 when they put up 23 in that one. They put up 19 on Sunday and getting the win, snapping a 10-game losing streak against NL West opponents. Mets also going the double-digit route.
6: There's the first pitch to Semien. Fastball hit high in the air to left field and deep. Back goes Ruiz onto the track at the wall. It's gone! Semien shoots one into the Fiesta deck to the right of the 358 mark. Now the pitch to Soto. Swing and a drive. Well hit right center. This is a grand salami into the net. 370 mark. A rather rude welcome to the big leagues for Josh White.
1: So it sounded on 880 ESPN New York. Mets a 10-1 win over the Marlins. They win by 9, tied for their largest win this season. It's a fourth straight win for the Mets, tied for their longest win streak of the year. For the Marlins, season worst, fifth consecutive loss. Pirates, a 9-3 win over the Twins, who have a five-game losing streak, tied for their longest this season. Orioles and Blue Jays.
7: 1-1 belted in the air, right field, well struck, to the track, at the wall, Colton Cowser, goodbye! Fireworks up in the air, Mr. Splash goes to work, the Orioles are pouring it on, Colton Cowser's home run, they're mooing, and they're loving it, it's 6-0.
1: He goes 2-for-3, driving in 4, fourth home run in the last 14 games after none in the first 36 this season. WBAL with the call. Orioles a 9-5 win over the Blue Jays, who suffered their seventh loss this season when scoring at least 5. Sports Center All Night, ESPN Radio.
8: Wimby and the Spurs, they rally down 3-2, and they eliminate the defending champs on their home floor in Game 7.
9: I still think we could have got it done. I still think we had enough to get it done.
10: It'll be interesting to see, you know, who comes out on top, and then we got to go again next year.
1: The Thunder has the MVP, but it's the Spurs who have the Western Conference crown. A day after OKC's playoff run was cut shorter than anticipated, Shai Gilgeous-Alexander called his season a failure because of the lack of a second consecutive championship. Does that mean off-season moves?
9: I don't have the time or energy to do Sam's job in my everyday life. Basketball takes up a lot. You can't wear every hat in every relationship in life. Like, I can't go home and be the wife of the house and the kid of the house. Like, I just can't do that. I gotta wear my dad hat. And it's the same thing when I come to work. Like, I wear the Shea hat, and Sam wears the Sam hat. Mark wears the Mark hat. Chet wears the Chet hat. And we all do our part to make our family in the building whole and running on all cylinders. And that's just how we've operated, and that's how we'll continue to operate.
1: SGA does consider the season a failure, though. How does the Thunder avoid another failure next season? ESPN analyst Kendrick Perkins.
11: If I'm the rest of the league, I'm looking at OKC like eye candy, right? When you talk about the draft picks that they have, when you look at their personnel, you look at guys that like Isaiah Hartenstein, Lou Dort, that have team option deals for next year. I'm looking at them and I'm saying, if I'm OKC and Sam Presti, I'm going for it. I'm trying to get into the Giannis Antetokounmpo sweepstakes. I want to make an offer to the Milwaukee Bucks that include Chet Holmgren, because what Chet Holmgren displayed in these conference finals was ugly, and it was an embarrassment. And what he showed was no heart, no soul, and Wimby is not going anywhere. And so in order to neutralize Wimby and have a shot at making it back to the finals and winning the championship, you got to go get a player like Giannis Antetokounmpo.
1: More on Chet Holmgren in a moment, but there will be a spotlight this offseason on Giannis Antetokounmpo. OKC? Interesting. ESPN insider Ramona Shelburne.
12: I think everybody's taken the Giannis story much more seriously this year, because you have to. Like, if you've seen the way Victor Wembanyama has changed the league this year, and if you've watched him in these playoffs, every other team in the league needs to look at themselves and say, can we compete with this guy? Do we even have a chance? And what can we do to get better? I mean, just the same way I thought Minnesota sort of built themselves to try to beat Denver. This past year, teams have been trying to build themselves to beat Oklahoma City, construct themselves in a way that they can hang with those guys. Now everybody's got to look at themselves and go, do we have anything that could stop Victor? I've never thought Oklahoma City would get involved in the Giannis sweepstakes. Never thought that, but like that 5% chance came into my head last night. Right? Yeah. We're all looking at going, I mean, it's so un-Sam Presti to do something like that.
1: SportsCenter All Night, ESPN Radio. SGA did score 35 points on 21 shots in the Game 7 loss for the Thunder. even with the Spurs swarming him. ESPN's Tim Bontemps.
13: Chigoff Alexander answered the bell. I don't really understand a lot of the discourse around him at times, but he was the best player on the court last night and certainly was not anywhere close to the reason that Oklahoma City's season is over. So I thought his performance, particularly with Jalen Williams and A.J. Mitchell out, and really all of the ball handling responsibilities against a swarming defense being on him, was pretty impressive. And obviously just this remarkable ascension of this young Spurs team that, you know, went on the road into Game 7 and had just about everybody make a contribution. Like, Victor Wembanyama played very well last night, and obviously his defense is always going to have a massive impact on the game. But it wasn't like he had some otherworldly performance to lead the Spurs to a victory, right? Mm-hmm. The Spurs won this game because they had pretty much everybody who stepped on the court make at least one, if not multiple, significant contributions to the game. And the fact that basically all those guys had never played in Game 7 before, and I think Luke Kornet and Harrison Barnes are the only guys who had won one before. For those guys to go out and win a Game 7 on the road against the defending champs in a hostile environment and play the way that they did, you know, it's just a reminder of the fact that the Spurs are a lot more than just Victor Wembanyama. And while he's going to be the main reason they have a chance to become a dynastic team, and he's got a chance to end all the arguments about who the best player ever is if he stays healthy, this was a team victory in a massive spot. It was super fun to watch.
14: If you're talking about these two teams going to battle, I always see the chess match of GMs look at each other going, how do we kind of match up against a team that's going to be, you know, we're battling against every year. Was that bad of a loss or that bad of a play from Chet where the Thunder have to kind of look and go, is this guy our future even though we signed him?
13: I wouldn't say that the Thunder are trading Chet after this, but I do think that everything Oklahoma City is going to do going forward is going to be geared around how do we beat the Spurs and how do we beat Victor Wembanyama. You know, the Thunder have a hell of a team. These guys are going to be back, and they're probably going to be back playing in this same series against this same team next spring. Between now and then, I feel confident in saying Dan Presti and his front office will be pretty singularly focused on figuring out every way they can to be as good as possible to win this series, because this is the series that could likely determine the NBA champion for years to come.
1: Numbers weren't great in the series for Holmgren, but Shai Gilgeous-Alexander says don't write off their big man.
9: We need Chet. Like, we need Chet Holmgren. Like, before Chet was here, we weren't who we are today. We didn't have the success we had today. Like, when he's the best version of himself, we're the best version of ourselves, and it's no secret. And yeah, we need Chet. Like, he's another guy that got the offense, defense, and all-star in 1 year at a super young age. So, like, guys like that, you need on your team. Both those guys are in the same caliber. Like, we need them to be the best version of themselves for us to be the best version of ourselves.
1: Holmgren in Game 7, 4 points, hitting one of his two shots in 33 minutes. His coach, Mark Daigneault.
15: Well, I mean, in the previous series, he certainly was. You know, and those are the biggest games, too, because they get you to the Western Conference Finals. You know, you don't just get a ticket there. You know, you have to earn it, and he was such a massive part of us positioning ourselves on that. Anytime a player, you know, falls short of the level that they are used to playing at, you know, I think it's important to remember they're on a team, and the global approach of that team has an impact on how everybody plays. So you can't separate one person out from that. You know, it's a team sport. I have a responsibility with every single player. I mean, when any player is falling short of what they're capable of, disappointed in their performance, I take that very personally, and I'm doing everything I can always to try to help them in any way that I can. And when a player isn't up to their level that they're used to, I have a responsibility in that.
1: Thunder done for the summer. Spurs and Knicks for the Larry O'Brien Trophy starting on Wednesday. 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
16: They've been on one of the craziest streaks we've ever seen. For people that don't realize, the Knicks are literally playing some of the best basketball we've ever seen. In their 11-game winning streak, they are plus 262, which is the greatest plus minus ever in NBA history. And I just think they are on a tear. They dominated the Spurs the last time they played. I believe it was in March. And I don't know, man. They're more experienced. They're well rested. And I think everything that San Antonio has, the Knicks have, but with more experience. Outside of Wimby, they can't overcome that talent gap. But everything else, advantage Knicks.
1: Spurs face the Knicks in the NBA Finals. Game one Wednesday, every game right here on ESPN Radio, presented by Gusto. Is the window wide open for a title? That's next. 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
1: 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Raddick.
2: I think this is their best team of this group of 8 or 9 years. I think it's their deepest. I think they're four lines deep now. That was always the problem with, for me, the Hurricanes was twofold, is they never really had a second center, and so they really weren't deep offensively, and I always wondered about their goaltending. I still kind of have concerns, even though Freddie Anderson has played well, but they do have a more balanced offensive attack now. They are four lines deep, and they're a much more dangerous team because of that.
1: NHL is down to two in the Stanley Cup Finals. The NBA is down to two as well. Spurs and Knicks, every game, of course, here on ESPN Radio. Knicks will be seeing Victor Wembanyama, and Josh Hart likely gets to be on offense against him.
3: That's the only unanimous defensive player of the year is guarding me, so I think, you know, that's a good sign for me, right? You know what I mean? It means I'm a pretty good basketball player. But, man, I go into the game and I play the game the way the game needs me to play. And if that's shooting or scoring, cool. If that's rebounding, defending, cool. I don't value what I do based on other people's game plan or what the box score says.
1: Then there's the other end of the court. Knicks having to contain Wembanyama. They've got a couple of days to put a game plan in place defensively. As for what it might entail, earlier on ESPN Radio, Christian Winfield from the New York Daily News.
4: And it's probably going to start with pregame chapel, you know, getting that good old prayer session in, because they're going to need all the help they can get from the man above. Listen, you got Mitchell Robinson playing with a broken pinky, and credit to Carl Anthony Towns, okay? Carl Anthony Towns has been playing some of the best defensive basketball of his career from about March on. I'm talking about night and day, a player who was inconsistent at best, to put it politely, for Cat on the defensive end for much of his Knicks career, up until that late March stretch where he's just been, you know, a completely competent either help defender, rim protector, everything that you could ask for and more of him defensively. But he hasn't quite been challenged like this.
1: We'll see how it all plays out in the series. Game 1 Wednesday here on ESPN Radio. NASCAR checker flag goes to Denny Hamlin. Joe Gibbs gets the victory. 62nd career win for Denny Hamlin. Second this season. Back to the diamond. Reds, Braves. First pitch of the game.
5: And now for the ball game. First pitch, a big swing. Deep left field. Way on back. This guy is back for more. It's a homer by Ronald Acuna. He is an absolute monster.
1: 680 the game. Braves fall short despite that shot. Reds win at 6-4, Acuna becoming the fourth player in baseball history with at least five homers, four stolen bases in a four-game span. Rangers double up the Royals 6-3 to complete a sweep. Nationals double up the Padres 4-2. Nationals are 9-5 in their last 14 home games after starting the season 3-12 at home. 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
25: 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Are you ready?
6: Number 5.
26: Jay, we start with baseball in New York, where the Mets won their fourth in a row by blowing out the Marlins with the help of a big blast by Juan Soto, as heard on 880 ESPN in New York.
27: Now the pitch to Soto. Swing and a drive. Well hit right center. This is a grand salami into the Mets bullpen in right field to the left of the 370 mark. A rather rude welcome to the big leagues for Josh White.
6: Number 4.
26: In Seattle, the Mariners made it 6 in a row as they had to go to extra innings before finishing off the Diamondbacks. We get the call from Seattle Sports, 7:10 a.m.
28: Here's the pitch. Swung out, broken bat up the middle. The dive for Perdomo knocks it down. It's going to be a hit. Randy scores. The Mariners have done it again. They've walked off the Diamondbacks for the second time in the series.
26: In Denver, the Giants took batting practice against the Rockies pitching staff. They finished with 25 hits, including this one, in a rout of the Rockies, as heard on KNBR.
7: Agnos to the plate. The runners go. And there's a shot to left field. Down the line, a screamer. Adios, Pelota! A grand slam for Willy Adames.
8: Number two.
26: To the Women's College World Series, where UCLA went down to defeat to Texas Tech, but not before a dramatic home run pulled the Bruins even. The call on ESPN.
28: Fly ball to center. Jordan Willoughby does it again! Bruin magic in the Oklahoma moonlight.
8: Number one.
26: Finally to the Men's College World Series and a walk-off win for St. Mary's in an elimination game against UCLA, as seen and heard on ESPNU.
28: Ground ball to third. Two outs in the bottom of the 10th. Knocks out the number one national seed.
1: Rough day for UCLA. 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An entire month better than one inning Sunday? That's next. It's ESPN Radio.
8: The traditions. The rivalries.
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11: 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One, two, three.
8: 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More still to come.
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26: rematch of the 1999 NBA Finals.
0: Right now, I'm leaning towards the Knicks. In 6 or 7 games, I think the Knicks can get it done. I think it's going to be chaos and pandemonium in New York City.
26: Wait, the Yankees did what?
2: Rice crosses the plate. An RBI single for Bellinger. He's 2 for 2 in the inning. And the Yankees have 13 runs in the inning.
26: Women's College World Series action continues with a pair of games.
9: One of the great hitters in UCLA history. And she rips this ball to center field. She's alive now. Woolery makes her mark on this World Series.
26: Plus, what's next for the Thunder after being eliminated from the playoffs?
16: 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There's a reason for that. Now I have to look at that reason and try to make sure it never happens to me.
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1: 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The Final Four is set for the Women's College World Series semifinal action coming up on Monday, including the if games, if necessary. But speaking of the diamond, how about a tale of two very different teams? First, Milwaukee.
17: Quiet in the Brewers' bullpen. 3-2 pitch. Swing and a miss. He struck him out. 1-0-1. He reached back for a little more, and he strikes out Alvarez for the second time today. A big ortho ASAP strikeout for Jacob Mizorowski. And Miz now with 7 strikeouts on the afternoon. Miz kicks, delivers, and he got him looking. Fastball at 102 on the outside edge. And the Mizard of Oz strikes out Trammell to end the sixth, his 8th strikeout of this game.
18: 10 in a row retired by Mizorowski. He can empty the tank here. This is his last inning. 1-0. Ground ball towards third. Picked in the forehand by Hamilton. Throws across. Got him. David Hamilton, nice play on an in-between hop. And he gets Myers and Jacob Mizorowski. 2 starts in a row. Matches a career-long outing. 7 innings, and it's scoreless in the Lone Star State for the Miz. What a month. That should do it for May. It was one of the greatest months a pitcher has ever had.
1: 620 WTMJ, Jacob Mizorowski, 7 innings of 3 hit balls, striking out 8, finishing the month of May 5-0 with an ERA of .23, 57 strikeouts in his 6 starts, which comprised 38 and a third innings. He's the second player since earned runs became official in 1913 to have 50 strikeouts and ERA of a quarter or better in a calendar month. Nolan Ryan, the only other one in 1984. Mizorowski, 108 strikeouts, an ERA of 165 in all 12 of his starts this season. Oh, by the way, Brewers beat the Astros 2-0. Houston shut out for the 4th time this season, tying their most times getting shut out prior to June since 2015. But Mizorowski dealing for Milwaukee once again, shutting down the Astros. Not much shutting down the Yankees on Sunday, specifically in the 3rd inning.
2: Grounded right side, read there by Kurtz. He has no play, run scores, infield single, Yankees on the board.
19: Moments later,
2: there's Ben Rice. Rip inside first and down the right field line. Schumann scores, Wells scores, and the Yankees have tied the game at 3.
19: More moments later.
2: Payoff, popped up shallow center field. Who's going

0: get it? Anybody going to get it? No, it's a base hit. Goldschmidt scores a bloop single and an RBI for Judge. And the Yankees lead 4-3.
1: A few minutes later.
0: Ball four. That'll bring home Rice. The Yankees will lead 5-3. An RBI for Caballero.
1: A little longer than a few minutes later.
0: And there is a base hit to right center field. Judge scores. Bellinger is being waved home. The throw is flipped into second. It's a two-run single for Grisham. And the Yankees put a seven spot on the board.
1: A little later.
0: Reached out and punches it into center field for a base hit. Caballero scores. Second hit of the inning for Volpe. And the Yankees lead 8-3.
1: 1 minute, 37 seconds later.
0: Line drive, it's a base hit. That'll score two more. Schumann goes to second with a two-run double, and the Yankees are pouring it on. They lead 10-3.
1: A few minutes later.
0: 1-2. Driven deep to right field. Going back is Cortez. He's got the plate off the wall. Schumann scores. Wells scores. Rice has himself a two-run triple, and the Yankees have 12 runs.
1: Soon after.
0: And it's a base hit for Bellinger, and another run scores. Rice crosses the plate. An RBI single for Bellinger. He's 2-for-2 in the inning, and the Yankees have 13 runs in the inning.
2: You heard that right. Michael Kay called it on the YES Network. 13 runs in the third inning. All 13 runs in the third. First time with at least 13 runs in an inning since 2005 against the Rays. Yankees had 10 runs in that third inning before they even had an out. First time a team scored double-digit runs in an inning before an out since the Red Sox did it in 2009. Yankees wind up beating the A's on Sunday 13-8. Manager Aaron Boone.
3: Remarkable. Glad we were able to make it stand up. Obviously, a lot of really good things offensively in that inning, from different walks, different two-out hits, stolen bases. You know, just, I don't think the prettiest game on either side necessarily, but we were able to make a really outstanding inning stand up. And I thought Will did a good job of settling in, dealing with the obviously the long third inning. You know, when do you see a starting pitcher go down to the bullpen? And I mean, it got that long. So good job by him of locking in and giving us six strong innings there. So had a few grays here today, but obviously a great way to finish a really good road trip.
2: It was a 43-minute half inning, which included 11 hits, 4 walks, 4 steals, 18 batters going to the plate facing 75 pitches. Yankees would also wind up finishing the game with 13 runs and 11 hits. Yes, Yankees were hitless outside the third inning.
3: I didn't play in the PCL, okay? But I feel like I've experienced it a couple times here when it gets hot like this. And then plus you just, then you're never safe, feeling safe just because of how explosive they can be offensively too. So just glad to escape here and get on the bird.
2: Ben Rice did drive in 4, fifth career game with 4 or more RBI. First time this season. As the Yankees hang on for the 13-8 win over the A's. 75 pitches that the A's threw in that third inning, second most by a team in a single inning over the last 20 years. In that third inning, they allowed 13 runs, so an ERA of 117. Meanwhile, back to Mizorowski, he went the month of May allowing 1 run with an ERA of 0.23. SportsCenter all night, ESPN Radio. Rays will go into June with the best record in the American League.
4: Now the 1-1. Line drive up the middle. That's a base hit into center field. Caminero around third, and he will score. Simpson stumbles his way to third base. Pinch hit RBI single, Ben Williamson. There's some insurance, and it's 4-2 Rays.
2: And that was after the defense came up big when the Angels had bases loaded back in the third.
4: And a high fly ball in the air to left. Back goes Siri to the corner. Reaches over the wall and makes the catch. He took a grand slam away from Taylor Walls. And one up over the wall to the right of the 315 sign and took away what would have been a grand slam. Instead, it's the final out of the inning and it keeps the Angels in the game.
2: 620 WDAE, Rays a 5-2 win. Rays enter June with a record of 36-20 this season. Second most wins entering June in franchise history. They improved to a major league best 21-6 at home this season. As for the Sunday night game.
5: 2-1 pitch is scooped down the left field line. Bregman going out, Happ coming in, and he drops in front. action gives the Cardinals a 3-0 third inning lead. 2-1 pitch, liner up the middle. That's a base hit past the diving Horner. Herrera's in to score. Burleson around third. The throw is cut off. Two more on the board for the Cardinals. Mason Wynn comes through with a two-out, two-run single, and it's 5-0 St. Louis over the Cubs, bottom three.
2: 5-1 would be the final. Cardinals' second win in their last seven games overall, just their second win in their last seven divisional games. Burleson 1-for-3 with the two RBI, run scored as well. Second straight game with an RBI after having none in his previous five games. Cubs 1-2 in the series after winning the final two against Pittsburgh Wednesday and Thursday. They're 3-12 since May 16th, second worst percentage in baseball in that span, ahead of only the Tigers. You heard Sunday Night Baseball here on ESPN Radio. Mike Cousins, Doug Glanville had the call. Mike?
5: Thank you, Jay. Series finale, a rubber game on Sunday night in St. Louis, and the Cardinals took care of business, a winner 5-1 over the Chicago Cubs, taking 2-of-3 from their fiercest rival right inside the National League Central, the most competitive division in baseball through the month of May. Two runs in the first, three in the second was all the Cardinals needed because they did exactly what they're designed to do this year. Pitch well, pitch to contact, and play solid defense. And with Matthew Liberatore making his third excellent start, the formula worked to perfection.
6: Well, it really did, and the jury was still out after the first two hitters reached for the Cubs, but Liberatore settled in. A lot of leaning into his curveball. That's something his manager, Ollie Marmol, said, look, he has to have the breaking ball working and locating. Well, he was doing that, and he didn't make as many mistakes as even in the 10 strikeout game we saw last week. So the combination of his ability to locate, get the curveball working, and then the defense picking him up gave the Cardinals offense time to get going. And right out of the gate, Weatherholt, Herrera, they were just on base all day. And once they were able to do that, they constantly had opportunities to get either productive outs or get the big hits. So that combination is a formula for St. Louis Cardinals baseball. Young players growing, playing small ball, executing on the mound and in the field.
5: We're outside of the it's too small of a sample size to make a definitive judgment yet, and we can't know for sure. It's only going into June. But do you feel like this year's Cardinals team, Ollie Marmol's fifth, is his best one yet?
6: I think it's best in that he is so much more in tune with this team. They've had the years now to gel, something he talked about years ago. This core group of players that now are familiar with each other. So I'd say in that sense, I think they are in the best position because they're young and they've also now have experience in a way of with each other. And so that's played well. You watch Jordan Walker, you're saying, wow, these guys have taken big steps. So will they make the moves at the trade deadline to solidify this? That's the big question. But they're playing good baseball in a good division.
5: It'll be interesting what the trade deadline looks this year with as many divisions jammed up close as they are together.
6: Yeah.
5: More teams thinking they might be contenders and less inclined to trade players away. The Cubs have great players. They've just left so many fans scratching their head that you might be mistaken for a bald spot with how much head scratching they've done because they've had two 10-game winning streaks on the heels of a 10-game losing streak. They came into this game winners of 3-of-4 and lose with a very quiet offense, stranding a ton of runners over the course of the series.
6: Well, that's part of it. Their offense is sometimes evaporating, and it's supposed to be one of their strengths. Swanson, a down year. Happ has been streaky, you know, just sort of questions and Pete Crawford trying to get it going. So they have to lean in their pitching in that case, but guess what? Their whole rotation is hurt. So bad timing to not hit consistently because your pitching is on the shelf right now.
5: Four of the five Cubs starters are on the injured list in some form or fashion, whether out for the year or hoping to have them return early. So their starter tonight, Jordan Wicks, did not make it through the third, and that was a big factor in what was a 5-1 Cardinals win as St. Louis takes 2-of-3 from the Chicago Cubs. For Doug Glanville, I'm Mike Cousins, right here on your home for Sunday Night Baseball, ESPN Radio, and the ESPN app. Now let's go back to Jay Reynolds in the studio.
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7: Wimby and the Spurs, they rally down 3-2, and they eliminate the defending champs on their home floor in Game 7.
8: I still think we could have got it done. I still think we had enough to get it done.
9: It'll be interesting to see, you know, who comes out on top, and then we got to go again next year.
2: Spurs knocking out the reigning NBA champs this weekend. Thunder falling short of the NBA Finals. SGA, the MVP, says that means the season was not a success.
8: It was a failure. Like, I failed at my goal. Like, I didn't achieve what I wanted to achieve. But through my experiences, I learned the most about myself, and I make the like greatest amount of increases I have in my career when I fail at my goal and don't get what I want. And I look at this no different. Like, I didn't get where I wanted to go this season. There's a reason for that. Now I have to look at that reason and try to make sure it never happens again.
2: Be a spotlight on OKC this offseason. See what, if any, moves get made. High-profile moves. As for the NBA Finals, Game 1 coming up on Wednesday, Knicks and Spurs. How will it play out? ESPN analyst Kendrick Perkins.
10: Look, it's going to be a brawl for it all. And I know a lot of people were saying the winner of OKC and the Spurs was going to win the championship, but they got the Knicks messed up. The way the Knicks have been playing, and they have one thing that nobody else have. The Knicks have Karl Anthony Towns, an offensive threat that could pull Wemby away from the basket, which is going to open up so many other areas offensively for the New York Knicks. And so when I look at how the Knicks are gelling in this postseason, playing the gender-free basketball, doing all the little things, losing themselves in the team, the Spurs got their work put out for them. I'm not saying that it's not going to go the distance, but right now I'm leaning more towards the Knicks winning this series in 7, to be honest with you.
2: Game 1 coming up on Wednesday. We'll have it for you right here on ESPN Radio. We had some shade thrown in Oklahoma City this weekend. Not basketball. That's next. SportsCenter All Night. It's ESPN Radio.
11: 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The San Antonio Spurs win Game 7 and are headed to the NBA Finals after knocking off the defending champs. Will they be able to stop the Knicks? It's Unsportsmanlike, 6 a.m. Eastern, right here on ESPN Radio, ESPN2, and ESPNU.
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1: 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Longhorns eliminating Nebraska.
2: Checks one deep.
1: Texas scoring three runs on three hits in the bottom of the sixth after being held hitless through the first five and a third. Didn't have a batter reach base until the bottom of the fifth inning. Texas goes on to a 3-1 win over Nebraska. Katie Stewart, the go-ahead three-run home run that we saw on ABC. Texas advancing to the semifinals for the seventh time in program history, fourth time in the last five seasons. In the second elimination game of the day on Sunday, what a game. UCLA down three, heading to the bottom of the seventh, gets a leadoff home run to pull within two, and then with two outs.
3: Woolery smiles, maybe wondering if she missed the opportune moment. Fly ball to center. Jordan Woolery does it again! Bruin magic in the Oklahoma moonlight.
1: That would send it to extra innings. And in the top of the ninth,
3: corners are in, expecting Terry to potentially bunt. She's sure not going to bunt. This ball blistered to the gap and played off the wall. Kicks away from Slim. Here comes Paddle. Texas Tech takes the lead. Caitlin Terry comes through in the batter's box.
1: Caitlin Terry did not bunt. Go ahead, RBI double. Tech would add another on an infield error at the end of the inning. That proves to be the difference. Texas Tech, an 8-7, nine-inning win over UCLA. They advanced to the semifinals for the second consecutive season. Nigeri Kanade, ninth career win at the World Series. Got a game-ending strikeout with two runners on to end it. She and Caitlin Terry swapping in and out of the pitching circle once again in this one. And then Terry had the go-ahead RBI double as well in the ninth.
4: Caitlin, not only did you have a huge day in the circle, but you had the winning hit. Walk me through your mindset going up against your former team in a win-or-go-home game today.
5: Yeah, I mean, I wasn't successful my first three at-bats. I think just kind of staying on top of the ball and knowing for what I'm hunting for and just honestly getting it for my team.
4: When it comes to the way you and Nyjah pass the ball back and forth, how would you describe the trust you have in each other?
5: I mean, it's insane. It's something we did at the beginning of the season, and this is what it's meant for. Like, we did that for this reason, and we just love Nyjah, love this team. Come on.
4: You guys are no strangers to clutch time situations. When this game goes into extra innings, walk me through what the conversations were like with this team.
5: I mean, it's just stay calm, play our game. It's a 0-0 ball game at the end of the day, even if it's extra innings, just kind of trusting each other.
4: You guys are still alive. You get a shot at Alabama tomorrow, but you got to beat them twice. Why can this team do it?
5: Just for the family, honestly. This team just plays for each other. The love that each other has for each other, it's just amazing.
4: Caitlin, congratulations.
5: Thank you.
1: Caitlin Terry, who transferred to Texas Tech for the 2026 season after a couple of seasons at UCLA. They beat the Bruins on Sunday. Speaking of transfers, we had some other drama this weekend in Oklahoma City after this extra inning game.
2: Deep drive. Back it goes. At the wall, Davis leaps and cannot get it. And Tennessee walks it off with a solo home run for Emma Clark.
1: Tennessee with the walk-off on Saturday to beat Texas Tech. Tech staying alive with the win on Sunday over UCLA. But to set the scene from Saturday, it was after last season that Taylor Pannell left Tennessee, transferred to Texas Tech. Saturday in the postgame handshakes, there was a question about what was or was not said between Pannell and her former coach, Tennessee's Karen Weekly.
6: What did you say to Taylor Pannell in the handshake line after the game?
7: No, just good game. Like I say to every player, good game.
6: What did Karen say to you in the handshake line after the game?
8: We were walking through the line just saying good game, and she said that I made a mistake instead of saying good game, which it's kind of crazy, like celebrate with your team, and I just think it's funny she's still thinking about it, but it's old news, whatever.
1: She said. Oh, but there's video clearly showing Weekly said good game to each player in the line. If anything else was said somewhere, Pannell

0: didn't hear it from her former coach, ESPN analyst Madison Shipman.
1: I would say this for any coach, any sport across the country, because transfers are just a part of the game now. You're going to see it. Any coach that is playing a player that transferred from their program, I was glad that we did not see Karen Weekly say that after the game, because you're going to see it. You're going to continue to see transfers going to other schools. You're going to play against them the next year. But what I kept thinking about over and over again last night was how we were focusing on what happened after the game, and we weren't celebrating the Emma Clark walk-off home run. We were talking about what happened after the game rather than celebrating these incredible moments that we're seeing out here at the Women's College World Series.
0: And Texas Tech stayed alive with the win on Sunday. Tennessee, Texas Tech could meet again. Double elimination action on Monday. Vols, Texas. Longhorns need to win twice. Texas Tech would need to win twice against Alabama. Game started noon Eastern on ESPN. Opening weekend of the baseball tournament. Bad news for the number one seed.
2: Ground ball to third. In the left field. Base hit. Rounding third. Here comes Cody Cacciamano. And St. Mary's has won the game. McCoa sniffing with two outs in the bottom of the 10th. Knocks out the number one national seed.
0: UCLA eliminated before the College World Series in all three appearances as the number one national seed. Who will be standing at the end of the NBA Finals? That's next. SportsCenter all night. It's ESPN Radio.
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10: 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What happens if someone gets sick when you're away from home? Joining us now is Dr. Peter McCullough with some smart ways to be prepared before summer begins. Doctor, summer is supposed to be relaxing, but travel can come with surprises. So why is summer a time when families should think ahead medically?
11: Because there's always stress about getting sick on a trip and then ending up in the urgent care.
10: What are some of the most common issues that families will run into during these summer trips from a medical standpoint?
11: Very

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5: UCLA knocked out of both the baseball and softball tournaments on Sunday. Yankees putting up 13 in the third inning en route to a win over the A's. Jacob Mizrowski, 7 more innings of shutout ball on Sunday. 3 hits, 8 strikeouts along the way. Speaking of solid pitching performances,
6: the pitch comes home, and it's called strike 3. A curveball flutters in there, and Yamamoto, after his 10th strikeout, is going to be taken out of this one. 104 pitches, 5 1/3.
5: AM 570 LA Sports, Yamamoto helping the Dodgers to the win. He went 5 1/3, gave up 4 hits, no runs, 10 strikeouts. Second career start with no earned runs and double-digit strikeouts, and got some offensive support.
6: 1-0, Ward in the air, right field. Ryan Ward, worth the wait. His first major league home run in his first game at Dodger Stadium. He's running around the bases, but Mo, he may as well be floating.
5: AM 570 LA Sports. The Dodgers go on to a 9-1 win over the Phillies. Ward with his first career home run after the win. Spoke with Spectrum Sportsnet Live.
7: Today, how special was it for you?
8: Yeah, no, that was incredible. I mean, all the guys were happy for me too, and it was a really cool moment. I was happy with it.
7: Within your second at bat, the second pitch, what were you looking for there?
8: Yeah, I mean, he just thrown a heater down and in for a ball. In my first at bat, he went heater slider. So I kind of took a chance and sat on a slider, and then that's what he threw me, and it was up, and just was able to put a good swing on it.
7: Well, it wasn't exactly back-to-back, but when you can do that, and then you see someone like Alex Freeland comes up and hits a home run, how special is it to share those moments with him?
8: Yeah, I mean, that was really cool, too, because we spent the whole morning hitting together and hitting off all the arms and the machines together, and pretty much spent the whole morning hitting together, so to be able to go almost back-to-back like that with him was really cool.
7: Now, for you today, it wasn't just the offense. What was it like making some of those key plays there in left field?
8: Yeah, you know, I mean, a little tough to see during the day out there, but I was able to get some good jumps on balls, and after getting the first one, you know, taking a breath again of like, okay, it's just another game of baseball and going from there.
7: It's not your first experience with this team, and of course you did have spring training with this group as well, but what is it like when you have a guy like Yoshinobu Yamamoto on the mound?
8: Oh, it was fun. I mean, I was just in awe watching him out there. I mean, he's just mowing guys down. He's in complete control out there, and it was really fun to play behind him.
7: And I do believe you have quite a lot of people here. How special is it to share these moments with the family and friends who are able to make it to your Dodgers Stadium debut?
8: Yeah, no, it's cool. And I'm just happy to be out here again for sure.
5: Dodgers get the 9-1 win. Yamamoto, third straight start, allowing one or fewer earned runs after allowing 3 or more and 4 straight before that span. SportsCenter All Night, ESPN Radio. Yankees a 13-8 win over the A's, putting up all 13 of their runs in the third inning. Giants also putting up double digits on Sunday.
9: Again, Agnos to the plate. The runners go, and there's a shot to left field. Down the line, a screamer. Adios!

0: Von Miller, KNBR. Giants weren't done.
1: Throwing. Swing. And there's a high drive into center. Back is McCarthy at the warning track. And it's into the Christmas tree farm. Home run for Bryce Eldridge over the 415 marker and well beyond.
0: Giants go on to a 19-6 win over the Rockies. Colorado's eighth game this season where they've allowed double-digit runs, tied for the most in baseball with the Angels and Nationals. Giants scoring 19, most in a game by any team this season, most by the Giants at Coors Field since 2020 when they put up 23 in that one. They put up 19 on Sunday and getting the win, snapping a 10-game losing streak against NL West opponents. Mets also going the double-digit route.
2: There's the first pitch to Semien. Fastball hit high in the air to left field and deep. Back goes Ruiz. Onto the track at the wall. It's gone! Marcus Semien shoots one into the Fiesta deck to the right of the 358 mark. Now the pitch to Soto. Swing and a drive. Well hit right center. This is a grand salami into the Mets bullpen in right field to the left of the 370 mark. A rather rude welcome to the big leagues for Josh White.
0: That's how it sounded on 880 ESPN New York. Mets a 10-1 win over the Marlins. They win by 9, tied for their largest win this season. It's a fourth straight win for the Mets, tied for their longest win streak of the year. For the Marlins, season worst, fifth consecutive loss. Pirates a 9-3 win over the Twins, who have a 5-game losing streak, tied for their longest this season. Orioles and Blue Jays.
3: 1-1 belted in the air, right field, well struck to the track, at the wall. Colton Cowser, goodbye. Fireworks up in the air. Mr. Splash goes to work. The Orioles are pouring it on. Colton Cowser's home run. They're mooing. And they're loving it. It's 6-0.
0: He goes 2-for-3, driving in 4. Fourth home run in the last 14 games after none in the first 36 this season. WBAL with the call. Orioles a 9-5 win over the Blue Jays, who suffered their 7th loss this season when scoring at least 5. SportsCenter all night, ESPN Radio.
4: Wimby and the Spurs, they rally down 3-2, and they eliminate the defending champs on their home floor in Game 7.
5: I still think we could have got it done. I still think we had enough to get it done.
6: It'll be interesting to see, you know, who comes out on top, and then we got to go again next year.
0: The Thunder has the MVP, but it's the Spurs who have the Western Conference crown a day after OKC's playoff run was cut shorter than anticipated. Shai Gilgeous-Alexander called his season a failure because of the lack of a second consecutive championship. Does that mean off-season moves?
5: I don't have the time or energy to do Sam's job in my everyday life. Basketball takes up a lot. You can't wear every hat in every relationship in life. Like, I can't go home and be the wife of the house and the kid of the house. Like, I just can't do that. I gotta wear my dad hat. And it's the same thing when I come to work. Like, I wear the Shai hat, and Sam wears the Sam hat, Mark wears the Mark hat, Chet wears the Chet hat, and we all do our part to make our family in the building whole and running on all cylinders. And that's just how we've operated, and that's how we'll continue to operate.
0: SGA does consider the season a failure, though. How does the Thunder avoid another failure next season? ESPN analyst Kendrick Perkins.
7: If I'm the rest of the league, I'm looking at OKC like eye candy, right? When you talk about the draft picks that they have, when you look at their personnel, you look at guys that like Isaiah Hartenstein, Lou Dort, that have team option deals for next year, I'm looking at them and I'm saying, if I'm OKC and Sam Presti, I'm going for it. I'm trying to get into the Giannis Antetokounmpo sweepstakes. I want to make an offer to the Milwaukee Bucks that include Chet Holmgren, because what Chet Holmgren displayed in these conference finals was ugly, and it was an embarrassment. And what he showed was no heart, no soul, and Wimby is not going anywhere. And so in order to neutralize Wimby and have a shot at making it back to the finals and winning the championship, you got to go get a player like Giannis Antetokounmpo.
0: More on Chet Holmgren in a moment, but There will be a spotlight this offseason on Giannis Antetokounmpo. OKC? Interesting. ESPN insider Ramona Shelburne.
8: I think everybody's taking the Giannis story much more seriously this year because you have to. Like, if you've seen the way Victor Wembanyama has changed the league this year, and if you've watched him in these playoffs, every other team in the league needs to look at themselves and say, can we compete with this guy? Do we even have a chance? And what can we do to get better? I mean, just the same way I thought Minnesota sort of built themselves to try to beat Denver. This past year, teams have been trying to build themselves to beat Oklahoma City, construct themselves in a way that they can hang with those guys. Now everybody's got to look at themselves and go, do we have anything that could stop Victor? I've never thought Oklahoma City would get involved in that, in the Giannis sweepstakes. Never thought that, but like that 5% chance came into my head last night. Yeah. We're all looking at going, I mean, it's so un-Sam Presti to do something like that.
0: SportsCenter All Night, ESPN Radio. SGA did score 35 points on 21 shots in the Game 7 loss for the Thunder, even with the Spurs swarming him. ESPN's Tim Bontemps.
9: Chigalis Alexander answered the bell. I don't really understand a lot of the discourse around him at times, but he was the best player on the court last night and certainly was not anywhere close to the reason that Oklahoma City's season is over. So I thought his performance, particularly with Jalen Williams and A.J. Mitchell out, and really all of the ball handling responsibilities against a swarming defense being on him, was pretty impressive. And obviously just this remarkable ascension of this young Spurs team that, you know, went on the road into Game 7 and had just about everybody make a contribution. Like, Victor Wembanyama played very well last night, and obviously his defense is always going to have a massive impact on the game. But it wasn't like he had some otherworldly performance to lead the Spurs to a victory, right? Mm-hmm. The Spurs won this game because they had pretty much everybody who stepped on the court make at least one, if not multiple, significant contributions to the game. And the fact that basically all those guys had never played in a Game 7 before, and I think Luke Cornett and Harrison Barnes are the only guys who had won one before. For those guys to go out and win a Game 7 on the road against the defending champs in a hostile environment and play the way that they did, you know, it's just a reminder of the fact that the Spurs are a lot more than just Victor Wembanyama, and while he's going to be the main reason they have a chance to become a dynastic team, and he's got a chance to end all the arguments about who the best player ever is if he stays healthy. This was a team victory in a massive spot that was super fun to watch.
10: If you're talking about these two teams going to battle, I always see the chess match of GMs look at each other going, how do we kind of match up against a team that's going to be, you know, we're battling against every year. Was that bad of a loss or that bad of a play from Chet where the Thunder have to kind of look and go, is this guy our future even though we signed him?
9: I wouldn't say that the Thunder are trading Chet after this, but I do think that everything Oklahoma City is going to do going forward is going to be geared around how do we beat the Spurs and how do we beat Victor Wembanyama. You know, the Thunder have a hell of a team. These guys are going to be back, and they're probably going to be back playing in this same series against this same team next spring. Between now and then, I feel confident in saying Dan Presti and his front office will be pretty singularly focused on figuring out every way they can to be as good as possible to win this series, because this is the series that could likely determine the NBA champion for years to come.
0: Numbers weren't great in the series for Holmgren, but Shai Gilgeous-Alexander says don't write off their big man.
5: We need Chet. Like, we need Chet Holmgren. Like, before Chet was here, we weren't who we are today. We didn't have the success we had today. Like, when he's the best version of himself, we're the best version of ourselves, and it's no secret. And yeah, we need Chet. Like, he's another guy that got the offense, defense, and all-star in 1 year at a super young age. So, like, guys like that, you need on your team. Both those guys are in the same caliber. Like, we need them to be the best version of themselves for us to be the best version of ourselves.
0: Holmgren in game 7, 4 points, hitting one of his two shots in 33 minutes. His coach, Mark Daigneault.
11: Well, I mean, in the previous series, he was, certainly was. You know, and those are the biggest games, too, because they get you to the Western Conference Finals. You know, you don't just get a ticket there. You know, you have to earn it, and he was such a massive part of us positioning ourselves on that. Anytime a player, you know, falls short of the level that they are used to playing at, you know, I think it's important to remember they're on a team, and the global approach of that team has an impact on how everybody plays. So you can't separate one person out from that. You know, it's a team sport. I have a responsibility with every single player. I mean, when any player is falling short of what they're capable of, disappointed in their performance, I take that very personally, and am doing everything I can always to try to help them in any way that I can. And when a player isn't up to their level that they're used to, I have a responsibility in that.
0: Thunder done for the summer. Spurs and Knicks for the Larry O'Brien Trophy starting on Wednesday. 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
12: They've been on one of the craziest streaks we've ever seen. For people that don't realize, the Knicks are literally playing some of the best basketball we've ever seen. In their 11-game winning streak, they are plus 262, which is the greatest plus minus ever in NBA history. And I just think they are on a tear. They dominated the Spurs the last time they played. I believe it was in March. And I don't know, man. They're more experienced. They're well rested. And I think everything that San Antonio has, the Knicks have, but with more experience. Outside of Wimby, they can't overcome that talent gap, but everything else advantage Knicks.
0: Spurs face the Knicks in the NBA Finals. Game 1 Wednesday, every game right here on ESPN Radio, presented by Gusto. Is the window wide open for a title? That's next. 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
0: 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NBA Finals get underway Wednesday. Game 1 in San Antonio on ABC. And here on ESPN Radio, Tuesday in Raleigh, Game 1 of the Stanley Cup Final on ABC. Hurricanes hosting the Golden Knights. 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Raddick.
24: I think this is their best team of this group of 8 or 9 years. I think it's their deepest. I think they're four lines deep now. That was always the problem with, for me, the Hurricanes was twofold, is they never really had a second center, and so they really weren't deep offensively, and I always wondered about their goaltending. I still kind of have concerns, even though Freddie Anderson has played well, but they do have a more balanced offensive attack now. They are four lines deep, and they're a much more dangerous team because of that.
0: NHL is down to two in the Stanley Cup Finals. The NBA is down to two as well. Spurs and Knicks, every game, of course, here on ESPN Radio. Knicks will be seeing Victor Wembanyama. And Josh Hart likely gets to be on offense against him.
25: That's the only unanimous defensive player of the year is guarding me. So I think, that's a good sign for me, right? You know what I mean? It means I'm a pretty good basketball player. But I go into the game and I play the game the way the game needs me to play. And if that's shooting or scoring, cool. If that's rebounding, defending, cool. I don't value what I do based on other people's game plan or what the box score says.
0: Then there's the other end of the court. Knicks having to contain Wembanyama. They've got a couple of days to put a game plan in place defensively. As for what it might entail, earlier on ESPN Radio, Christian Winfield from the New York Daily News.
26: And it's probably going to start with pregame chapel, getting that good old prayer session in, because they're going to need all the help they can get from the man above. Listen, you got Mitchell Robinson playing with a broken pinky, and credit to Karl Anthony Towns, okay? Karl Anthony Towns has been playing some of the best defensive basketball of his career from about March on. I'm talking about night and day, a player who was inconsistent at best, to put it politely, for Cat on the defensive end for much of his Knicks career, up until that late March stretch where he's just been, a completely competent either help defender, rim protector, everything that you could ask for and more of him defensively. But he hasn't quite been challenged like this.
0: We'll see how it all plays out in the series. Game 1 Wednesday here on ESPN Radio. NASCAR checker flag goes to Denny Hamlin. Joe Gibbs gets the victory. 62nd career win for Denny Hamlin. Second this season. Back to the diamond. Reds, Braves. First pitch of the game.
27: And now for the ball game. First pitch, a big swing. Deep left field. Way on back. This guy is back for more. It's a homer by Ronald Acuna. He is an absolute monster.
0: 680 the game. Braves fall short despite that shot. Reds win it 6-4. Acuna becoming the fourth player in baseball history with at least five homers, four stolen bases in a four-game span. Rangers double up the Royals 6-3 to complete a sweep. Nationals double up the Padres 4-2. Nationals are 9-5 in their last 14 home games after starting the season 3-12 at home. Sports Center All Night, ESPN Radio, Ed Bankin, Top Sounds.
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1: Jay, we start with baseball in New York, where the Mets won their fourth in a row by blowing out the Marlins with the help of a big blast by Juan Soto, as heard on 880 ESPN in New York.
2: Now the pitch to Soto. Swing and a drive. Well hit right center. This is a grand salami into the Mets bullpen in right field to the left of the 370 mark. A rather rude welcome to the big leagues for Josh White.
21: Number four.
1: In Seattle, the Mariners made it six in a row as they had to go to extra innings before finishing off the Diamondbacks. We get the call from Seattle Sports, 7:10 a.m.
3: Here's the pitch. Swung out, broken bat up the middle. The dive for Nolan knocks it down. It's going to be a hit.
1: In Denver, the Giants took batting practice against the Rockies pitching staff. They finished with 25 hits, including this one in a rout of the Rockies, as heard on KNBR.
4: Agnos to the plate, the runners go, and there's a shot to left field. Down the line, a screamer. Adios, pelota! A grand slam for Willie Adames.
21: Number two.
1: To the Women's College World Series, where UCLA went down to defeat to Texas Tech, but not before a dramatic home run pulled the Bruins even. The call on ESPN.
3: Fly ball to center. Jordan Willoughby does it again! Bruin magic in the Oklahoma Moonlight.
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1: Finally, to the Men's College World Series and a walk-off win for St. Mary's in an elimination game against UCLA, as seen and heard on ESPNU.
3: Ground ball to third.
0: Rough day for UCLA. Baseball and softball eliminated in extra innings. An entire month better than one inning Sunday? That's next. 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
10: 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In 6 or 7 games, I think the Knicks can get it done. I think it's going to be chaos and pandemonium in New York City.
1: Wait, the Yankees did what?
11: Rice crosses the plate. An RBI single for Bellinger. He's 2 for 2 in the inning. And the Yankees have 13 runs in the inning.
1: Women's College World Series action continues with a pair of games.
12: 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And she rips this ball to center field. She's alive. 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
0: What a weekend we saw, most of it on the diamond. 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The Final Four is set for the Women's College World Series semifinal action coming up on Monday, including the if games, if necessary. But speaking of the diamond, how about a tale of two very different teams. First, Milwaukee.
23: Quiet in the Brewers' bullpen. 3-2 pitch. Swing and a miss. He struck him out. 1-0-1. He reached back for a little more. And he strikes out Alvarez for the second time today. A big ortho ASAP strikeout for Jacob Mizorowski. And Miz now with 7 strikeouts on the afternoon. Miz kicks, delivers, and he got him looking. Fastball at 102 on the outside edge. And the Mizard of Oz strikes out Trumell to end the sixth, his 8th strikeout of this game.
28: 10 in a row retired by Mizorowski. He can empty the tank here. This is his last inning. 1-0. Ground ball towards third. Picked in the forehand by Hamilton. Throws across. Got him. David Hamilton, nice play on an in-between hop. And he gets Myers and Jacob Mizorowski. 2 starts in a row. Matches a career-long outing. 7 innings, and it's scoreless in the Lone Star State for the Miz. What a month. That should do it for May. It was one of the greatest months a pitcher has ever had.
0: 620 WTMJ, Jacob Mizorowski, 7 innings of 3-hit balls, striking out 8, finishing the month of May 5-0 with an ERA of .23, 57 strikeouts in his 6 starts, which comprised 38 and a third innings. He's the second player since earned runs became official in 1913 to have 50 strikeouts and ERA of a quarter or better in a calendar month. Nolan Ryan, the only other one in 1984. Mizorowski, 108 strikeouts, an ERA of 165 in all 12 of his starts this season. Oh, by the way, Brewers beat the Astros 2-0. Houston shut out for the 4th time this season, tying their most times getting shut out prior to June since 2015. But Mizorowski dealing for Milwaukee once again, shutting down the Astros. Not much shutting down the Yankees on Sunday, specifically in the 3rd inning.
11: Grounded right side, grabbed there by Kurtz. He has no play, run scores, infield single, Yankees on the board.
29: Moments later,
11: there's Ben Rice. Rip inside first and down the right field line. Schumann scores, Wells scores, and the Yankees have tied the game at 3.
29: More moments later.
11: Payoff, popped up shallow center field. Who's going to get it? Anybody going to get it? No, it's It's a base hit. Goldschmidt scores a blue single and an RBI for Judge. And the Yankees lead 4-3.
29: A few minutes later.
11: Ball four. That'll bring home Rice. The Yankees will lead 5-3. An RBI for Caballero.
29: A little longer than a few minutes later.
11: And there is a base hit to right center field. Judge scores. Bellinger is being waved home. The throw is flipped into second. It's a 2-run single for Grisham. And the Yankees put a 7 spot on the board.
29: A little later.
11: Reached out and punches it into center field for a base hit. Caballero scores. Second hit of the inning for Volpe. And the Yankees lead 8-3.
29: 1 minute, 37 seconds later.
11: Line drive, it's a base hit. That'll score 2 more. Schumann goes to second with a 2-run double, and the Yankees are pouring it on. They lead 10-3.
29: A few minutes later.
11: 1-2. Driven deep to right field. Going back is Cortez. He's got the plate off the wall. Schumann scores. Wells scores. Rice has himself a 2-run triple, and the Yankees have 12 runs.
29: Soon after.
11: And it's a base hit for Bellinger, and another run scores. Rice crosses the plate. An RBI single for Bellinger. He's 2-for-2 in the inning, and the Yankees have 13 runs in the inning.
0: You heard that right. Michael Kay called it on the YES Network. 13 runs in the third inning. All 13 runs in the third. First time with at least 13 runs in an inning since 2005 against the Rays. Yankees had 10 runs in that third inning before they even had an out. First time a team scored double-digit runs in an inning before an out since the Red Sox did it in 2009. Yankees wind up beating the A's on Sunday, 13-8. Manager Aaron Boone.
8: Remarkable. Glad we were able to make it stand up. Obviously, a lot of really good things offensively in that inning, from different walks, different two-out hits, stolen bases. You know, just, I don't think the prettiest game on either side necessarily, but we were able to make a really outstanding inning stand up. And I thought Will did a good job of settling in, dealing with the obviously the long third inning. You know, when do you see a starting pitcher go down to the bullpen? And I mean, it got that long. So good job by him of locking in and giving us 6 strong innings there. So had a few grays here today, but obviously a great way to finish a really good road trip.
0: It was a 43-minute half inning, which included 11 hits, 4 walks, 4 steals, 18 batters going to the plate facing 75 pitches. Yankees would also wind up finishing the game with 13 runs and 11 hits. Yes, Yankees were hitless outside the third inning.
8: I didn't play in the PCL. Okay. But I feel like I've experienced it a couple times here when it gets hot like this. And then plus you just, then you're never safe, feeling safe just because of how explosive they can be offensively too. So just glad to escape here and get on the bird.
0: Ben Rice did drive in 4, 5th career game with 4 or more RBI. First time this season. As the Yankees hang on for the 13-8 win over the A's. 75 pitches that the A's threw in that third inning, second most by a team in a single inning over the last 20 years. In that third inning, they allowed 13 runs, so an ERA of 117. Meanwhile, back to Mizorowski, he went the month of May allowing 1 run with an ERA of 0.23. SportsCenter All Night, ESPN Radio. Rays will go into June with the best record in the American League.
14: Now the 1-1. Line drive up the middle. That's a base hit into center field. Caminero around third, and he will score. Simpson stumbles his way to third base. Pinch hit RBI single, Ben Williamson. There's some insurance, and it's 4-2 Rays.
0: And that was after the defense came up big when the Angels had bases loaded back in the third.
14: And a high fly ball in the air to left. Back goes Siri to the corner. Reaches over the wall and makes the catch. He took a grand slam away from Taylor Walls. And went up over the wall to the right of the 315 sign and took away what would have been a grand slam. Instead, it's the final out of the inning and it keeps the Angels in the game.
0: 620 WDAE, Rays a 5-2 win. The Rays enter June with a record of 36-20 this season. Second most wins entering June in franchise history. They improved to a Major League best 21-6 at home this season. As for the Sunday night game.
17: 2-1 pitch is scooped down the left field line. Bregman going out, Happ coming in, and he drops in front of Happ. Weatherholt comes
14: turns around to score from second base. Burleson pulls into second. Herrera's into third. They never stopped running with two outs. Fundamental perfection gives the Cardinals a 3-0 third inning lead. 2-1 pitch, liner up the middle. That's a base hit past the diving Horner. Herrera's into score. Burleson around third. The throw is cut off. Two more on the board for the Cardinals. Mason Wynn comes through with a two-out, two-run single, and it's 5-0 St. Louis over the Cubs, bottom three.
0: 5-1 would be the final. Cardinals' second win in the last seven games overall, just their second win in the last seven divisional games. Burleson 1-for-3 with the two RBI runs scored as well. Second straight game with an RBI after having none in his previous five games. Cubs 1-2 in the series after winning the final two against Pittsburgh Wednesday and Thursday. They're 3-12 since May 16th, second worst percentage in baseball in that span, ahead of only the Tigers. You heard Sunday Night Baseball here on ESPN Radio. Mike Cousins, Doug Glanville had the call. Mike?
2: Thank you, Jay. Series finale, a rubber game on Sunday night in St. Louis, and the Cardinals took care of business, a winner 5-1 over the Chicago Cubs, taking 2 of 3 from their fiercest rival right inside the National League Central, the most competitive division in baseball through the month of May. Two runs in the first, three in the second was all the Cardinals needed, because they did exactly what they're designed to do this year. Pitch well, pitch to contact, and play solid defense. And with Matthew Liberatore making his third excellent start, the formula worked to perfection.
4: Well, it really did, and the jury was still out after the first two hitters reached for the Cubs, but Liberatore settled in. A lot of leaning into his curveball. That's something his manager, Ollie Marmol, said, look, he has to have the breaking ball working and locating. Well, he was doing that, and he didn't make as many mistakes as even in the 10 strikeout game we saw last week. So the combination of his ability to locate, get the curveball working, and then the defense picking him up gave the Cardinals offense time to get going. And right out of the gate, Weatherholt, Herrera, they were just on base all day. And once they were able to do that, they constantly had opportunities to get either productive outs or get the big hits. So that combination is a formula for St. Louis Cardinals baseball. Young players growing, playing small ball, executing on the mound and in the field.
2: We're outside of it's too small of a sample size to make a definitive judgment yet, and we can't know for sure. It's only going into June. But do you feel like this year's Cardinals team, Ollie Marmol's fifth, is his best one yet?
4: I think it's best in that he is so much more in tune with this team. They've had the years now to gel, something he talked about years ago, this core group of players that now are familiar with each other. So I'd say in that sense, I think they are in the best position because they're young and they also now have experience in a way of with each other. And so that's played well. You watch Jordan Walker, you're saying, wow, these guys have taken big steps. So will they make the moves at the trade deadline to solidify this? That's the big question. But they're playing good baseball in a good division.
2: It'll be interesting what the trade deadline looks this year with as many divisions jammed up close as they are together.
4: Yeah.
2: More teams thinking they might be contenders and less inclined to trade players away. The Cubs have great players. They've just left so many fans scratching their head that you might be mistaken for a bald spot with how much head scratching they've done, because they've had two 10-game winning streaks on the heels of a 10-game losing streak. They came into this game winners of 3 of 4 and lose with a very quiet offense, stranding a ton of runners over the course of the series.
4: Well, that's part of it. Their offense is sometimes evaporating, and it's supposed to be one of their strengths. Swanson, a down year. Happ has been streaky. You know, just sort of questions and Pete Crow Armstrong trying to get it going. So they have to lean in their pitching in that case, but guess what? Their whole rotation is hurt. So bad timing to not hit consistently because your pitching is on the shelf right now.
2: 4 of the 5 Cubs starters are on the injured list in some form or fashion, whether out for the year or hoping to have them return early. So their starter tonight, Jordan Wicks, did not make it through the third, and that was a big factor in what was a 5-1 Cardinals win as St. Louis takes 2 of 3 from the Chicago Cubs. For Doug Glanville, I'm Mike Cousins, right here on your home for Sunday Night Baseball, ESPN Radio, and the ESPN app. Now let's go back to Jay Reynolds in the studio.
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14: Wimby and the Spurs, they rally down 3-2, and they eliminate the defending champs on their home floor. Game 7.
13: I still think we could have got it done. I still think we had enough to get it done.
18: It'll be interesting to see, you know, who comes out on top, and then we got to go again next year.
0: Spurs knocking out the reigning NBA champs this weekend. Thunder falling short of the NBA Finals. SGA, the MVP, says that means the season was not a success.
13: It was a failure. Like, I failed at my goal. Like, I didn't achieve what I wanted to achieve. But through my experiences, I learned the most about myself. And I make the greatest amount of increases I have in my career when I fail at my goal and don't get what I want. And I look at this no different. Like, I didn't get where I wanted to go this season. There's a reason for that. Now I have to look at that reason and try to make sure it never happens again.
0: Be a spotlight on OKC this offseason. See what, if any, moves get made. High-profile moves. As for the NBA Finals, Game 1 coming up on Wednesday, Knicks and Spurs. How will it play out? ESPN analyst Kendrick Perkins.
3: Look, it's going to be a brawl for it all. And I know a lot of people were saying the winner of OKC and the Spurs was going to win the championship, but they got the Knicks messed up. The way the Knicks have been playing, and they have one thing that nobody else have. The Knicks have Karl Anthony Towns, an offensive threat that could pull Wemby away from the basket, which is going to open up so many other areas offensively for the New York Knicks. And so when I look at how the Knicks are gelling in this postseason, playing the gender-free basketball, doing all the little things, losing themselves in the team, the Spurs got their work put out for them. I'm not saying that it's not going to go the distance, but right now I'm leaning more towards the Knicks winning this series in 7, to be honest with you.
0: Game 1 coming up on Wednesday. We'll have it for you right here on ESPN Radio. We had some shade thrown in Oklahoma City this weekend. Not basketball. That's next. SportsCenter All Night. It's ESPN Radio.
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20: 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Joining us now is Dr. Peter McCullough with some smart ways to be prepared before summer begins. Doctor, summer is supposed to be relaxing, but travel can come with surprises. 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

0: See the Brewers in a showdown against the Phillies Friday, June 12th through Sunday the 14th, including a William Contreras bobblehead giveaway Saturday the 13th and a Sal Frelick kids jersey giveaway at the family Sunday finale. 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
1: Seventh time in program history, fourth time in the last five seasons. In the second elimination game of the day on Sunday, what a game. UCLA down three, heading to the bottom of the seventh, gets a leadoff home run to pull within two, and then with two outs.
2: Woolery smiles, maybe wondering if she missed the opportune moment. Fly ball to center. Jordan Woolery does it again! Bruin magic in the Oklahoma moonlight.
1: That would send it to extra innings. And in the top of the ninth,
2: corners are in, expecting Terry to potentially bunt. She's sure not going to bunt. This ball blistered to the gap and played off the wall. Kicks away from Slim. Here comes Paddle. Texas Tech takes the lead. Caitlin Terry comes through in the batter's box.
1: Caitlin Terry did not bunt. Go ahead, RBI. Double Tech would add another on an infield error at the end of the inning. That proves to be the difference. Texas Tech, an 8-7, nine-inning win over UCLA. They advance to the semifinals for the second consecutive season. Nigeri Kanade, ninth career win at the World Series. Got a game-ending strikeout with two runners on to end it. She and Caitlin Terry swapping in and out of the pitching circle once again in this one. And then Terry had the go-ahead RBI double as well in the ninth.
3: Caitlin, not only did you have a huge day in the circle, but you had the winning hit. Walk me through your mindset going up against your former team in a win-or-go-home game today.
4: Yeah, I mean, I wasn't successful my first three at-bats. I think just kind of staying on top of the ball and knowing for what I'm hunting for and just honestly getting it for my team.
3: When it comes to the way you and Nyjah pass the ball back and forth, how would you describe the trust you have in each other?
4: I mean, it's insane. It's something we did at the beginning of the season, and this is what it's meant for. Like, we did that for this reason, and we just love Nyjah, love this team, come on.
3: You guys are no strangers to clutch time situations. When this game goes into extra innings, walk me through what the conversations were like with this team.
4: I mean, it's just stay calm, play our game. It's a 0-0 ball game at the end of the day, even if it's extra innings, just kind of trusting each other.
3: You guys are still alive. You get a shot at Alabama tomorrow, but you got to beat them twice. Why can this team do it?
4: Just for the family, honestly. This team just plays for each other. The love that each other has for each other, it's just amazing.
3: Caitlin, congratulations.
4: Thank you.
1: Caitlin Terry, who transferred to Texas Tech for the 2026 season after a couple of seasons at UCLA. They beat the Bruins on Sunday. Speaking of transfers, we had some other drama this weekend in Oklahoma City after this extra inning game.
3: Deep drive. Back it goes. At the wall, Davis leaps and cannot get it. And Tennessee walks it off with a solo home run for Emma Clark.
1: Tennessee with the walk-off on Saturday to beat Texas Tech. Tech staying alive with the win on Sunday over UCLA. But to set the scene from Saturday, it was after last season that Taylor Pannell left Tennessee, transferred to Texas Tech. Saturday in the postgame handshakes, there was a question about what was or was not said between Pannell and her former coach, Tennessee's Karen Weekly.
5: What did you say to Taylor Pannell in the handshake line after the game?
6: No, just good game. Like I say to every player, good game.
5: What did Karen say to you in the handshake line after the game?
7: Yeah, we were walking through the line just saying good game, and she said that I made a mistake instead of saying good game, which it's kind of crazy, like celebrate with your team, and I just think it's funny she's still thinking about it, but it's old news, whatever.
1: She said. Oh, but there's video clearly showing Weekly said good game to each player in the line. If anything else was said somewhere, panel didn't hear it from her former coach, ESPN analyst Madison Shipman.
8: I would say this for any coach, any sport across the country, because transfers are just a part of the game now. You're going to see it. Any coach that is playing a player that transferred from their program, I was glad that we did not see Karen Weekly say that after the game, because you're going to see it. You're going to continue to see transfers going to other schools. You're going to play against them the next year. But what I kept thinking about over and over again last night was how we were focusing on what happened after the game, and we weren't celebrating the Emma Clark walk-off home run. We were talking about what happened after the game rather than celebrating these incredible moments that we're seeing out here at the Women's College World Series.
1: And Texas Tech stayed alive with

0: the win on Sunday. Tennessee, Texas Tech could meet again. Double elimination action on Monday. Vols, Texas. Longhorns need to win twice. Texas Tech would need to win twice against Alabama. Game started noon Eastern on ESPN. Opening weekend of the baseball tournament. Bad news for the number one seed.
1: Ground ball to third. In the left field. Base hit. Rounding third. Here comes Cody Cashimano. And St. Mary's has won the game. Makoa sniffing. With two outs in the bottom of the 10th. Knocks out the number one national seed.
0: UCLA eliminated before the College World Series in all three appearances as the number one national seed. Who will be standing at the end of the NBA Finals? That's next. SportsCenter All Night. It's ESPN Radio.
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0: UCLA knocked out of both the baseball and softball tournaments on Sunday. Yankees putting up 13 in the third inning en route to a win over the A's. Jacob Mizorowski, seven more innings of shutout ball on Sunday. Three hits, eight strikeouts along the way. Speaking of solid pitching performances.
12: The pitch comes home, and it's called strike three. A curveball flutters in there, and Yamamoto, after his 10th strikeout, he's going to be taken out of this one. 104 pitches, five and a third.
0: AM 570 LA Sports, Yamamoto helping the Dodgers to the win. He went five and a third, gave up four hits, no runs, 10 strikeouts. Second career start with no earned runs and double-digit strikeouts, and got some offensive support.
12: 1-0, Ward in the air, right field. Ryan Ward, worth the wait. His first major league home run in his first game at Dodger Stadium. He's running around the bases, but Mo, he may as well be floating.
0: AM 570 LA Sports. The Dodgers go on to a 9-1 win over the Phillies. Ward with his first career home run after the win. Spoke with Spectrum Sportsnet Live.
13: Today, how special was it for you?
14: Yeah, no, that was incredible. I mean, all the guys were happy for me too, and it was a really cool moment. I was happy with it.
13: In your second at bat, the second pitch, what were you looking for there?
14: Yeah, I mean, he just thrown a heater down and in for a ball. In my first at bat, he went heater slider. So I kind of took a chance and sat on a slider, and then that's what he threw me, and it was up, and just was able to put a good swing on it.
13: Well, it wasn't exactly back-to-back, but when you can do that, and then you see someone like Alex Freeland comes up and hits a home run, how special is it to share those moments with him?
14: Yeah, I mean, that was really cool, too, because we spent the whole morning hitting together and hitting off all the arms and the machines together, and pretty much spent the whole morning hitting together. So to be able to go almost back-to-back like that with him was really cool.
13: Now, for you today, it wasn't just the offense. What was it like making some of those key plays there in left field?
14: Yeah, you know, I mean, a little tough to see during the day out there, but I was able to get some good jumps on balls. And after getting the first one, you know, taking a breath again, I'm like, okay, it's just another game of baseball and going from there.
13: It's not your first experience with this team. And, of course, you did have spring training with this group as well. But what is it like when you have a guy like Yoshinobu Yamamoto on the mound?
14: Oh, it was fun. I mean, I was just in awe watching him out there. I mean, it's just, he's just mowing guys down. He's in complete control out there, and it was really fun to play behind him.
13: And I do believe you have quite a lot of people here. How special is it to share these moments with the family and friends who are able to make it to your Dodgers Stadium debut?
14: Yeah, no, it's cool, and I'm just happy to be out here again for sure.
0: Dodgers get the 9-1 win. Yamamoto, third straight start allowing one or fewer earned runs after allowing three or more and four straight before that span. SportsCenter all night, ESPN Radio. Yankees a 13-8 win over the A's, putting up all 13 of their runs in the third inning. Giants also putting up double digits on Sunday.
15: Again, Agnos to the plate. The runners go, and there's a shot to left field. Down the line, a screamer. Adios, Pelota! A grand slam for Willie Adames.
0: John Miller, KNBR. Giants weren't done.
15: Throwing. Swing, and there's a high drive into center. Back is McCarthy at the warning track, and it's into the Christmas tree farm. Home run for Bryce Eldridge over the 4:15 marker and well beyond.
0: Giants go on to a 19-6 win over the Rockies. Colorado's eighth game this season where they've allowed double-digit runs, tied for the most in baseball with the Angels and Nationals. Giants scoring 19, most in a game by any team this season, most by the Giants at Coors Field since 2020 when they put up 23 in that one. They put up 19 on Sunday and getting the win, snapping a 10-game losing streak against NL West opponents. Mets also going the double-digit route.
16: There's the first pitch to Semien. Fastball hit high in the air to left field and deep. Back goes Ruiz. Onto the track at the wall. It's gone! Marcus Semien shoots one into the Fiesta deck to the right of the 358 mark. Now the pitch to Soto. Swing and a drive. Well hit right center. This is a grand salami into the Mets bullpen in right field to the left of the 370 mark. A rather rude welcome to the big leagues for Josh White.
0: So it sounded on 880 ESPN New York. Mets a 10-1 win over the Marlins. They win by 9, tied for their largest win this season. It's a fourth straight win for the Mets, tied for their longest win streak of the year. For the Marlins, season worst, 5th consecutive loss. Pirates, a 9-3 win over the Twins, who have a 5-game losing streak, tied for their longest this season. Orioles and Blue Jays.
1: 1-1 belted in the air, right field, well struck, to the track, at the wall, Colton Cowser, goodbye! Fireworks up in the air, Mr. Splash goes to work, the Orioles are pouring it on, Colton Cowser's home run, they're mooing, and they're loving it, it's 6-0.
0: He goes 2-for-3, driving in 4. Fourth home run in the last 14 games after none in the first 36 this season. WBAL with the call. Orioles a 9-5 win over the Blue Jays, who suffered their 7th loss this season when scoring at least 5. SportsCenter All Night, ESPN Radio.
17: Wimby and the Spurs, they rally down 3-2 and they eliminate the defending champs on their home floor in Game 7.
18: I still think we could have got it done. I still think we had enough to get it done.
19: It'll be interesting to see, you know, who comes out on top, and then we got to go again next year.
0: The Thunder has the MVP, but it's the Spurs who have the Western Conference crown. A day after OKC's playoff run was cut shorter than anticipated, Shai Gilgeous-Alexander called his season a failure because of the lack of a second consecutive championship. Does that mean off-season moves?
18: I don't have the time or energy to do Sam's job in my everyday life. Basketball takes up a lot. You can't wear every hat in every relationship in life. Like, I can't go home and be the wife of the house and the kid of the house. Like, I just can't do that. I gotta wear my dad hat. And it's the same thing when I come to work. Like, I wear the Shai hat, and Sam wears the Sam hat, Mark wears the Mark hat, Chet wears the Chet hat, and we all do our part to make our family in the building whole and running on all cylinders, and that's just how we've operated, and that's how we'll continue to operate.
0: SGA does consider the season a failure, though. How does the Thunder avoid another failure next season? ESPN analyst Kendrick Perkins.
20: If I'm the rest of the league, I'm looking at OKC like eye candy, right? When you talk about the draft picks that they have, when you look at their personnel, you look at guys that like Isaiah Hartenstein, Lou Dort, that have team option deals for next year, I'm looking at them and I'm saying if I'm OKC and Sam Presti, I'm going for it. I'm trying to get into the Giannis Antetokounmpo sweepstakes. I want to make an offer to the Milwaukee Bucks that include Chet Holmgren, because what Chet Holmgren displayed in these conference finals was ugly, and it was an embarrassment. And what he showed was no heart, no soul, and Wimby is not going anywhere. And so in order to neutralize Wimby and have a shot at making it back to the finals and winning the championship, you got to go get a player like Giannis Antetokounmpo.
0: More on Chet Holmgren in a moment, but there will be a spotlight this offseason on Giannis Antetokounmpo. OKC? Interesting. ESPN insider Ramona Shelburne.
21: I think everybody's taking the Giannis story much more seriously this year because you have to. Like, if you've seen the way Victor Wembanyama has changed the league this year, and if you've watched him in these playoffs, every other team in the league needs to look at themselves and say, can we compete with this guy? Do we even have a chance? And what can we do to get better? I mean, just the same way I thought Minnesota sort of built themselves to try to beat Denver. This past year, teams have been trying to build themselves to beat Oklahoma City, construct themselves in a way that they can hang with those guys. Now everybody's got to look at themselves and go, do we have anything that could stop Victor? I've never thought Oklahoma City would get involved in the Giannis sweepstakes. Never thought that, but like that 5% chance came into my head last night. Yeah. We're all going, I mean, it's so un-Sam Presti to do something like that.
0: SportsCenter All Night, ESPN Radio. SGA did score 35 points on 21 shots in the Game 7 loss for the Thunder, even with the Spurs swarming him. ESPN's Tim Bontemps.
22: Chigos Alexander answered the bell. I don't really understand a lot of the discourse around him at times, but he was the best player on the court. last night, and certainly was not anywhere close to the reason that Oklahoma City's season is over. So I thought his performance, particularly with Jalen Williams and A.J. Mitchell out, and really all of the ball handling responsibilities against a swarming defense being on him, was pretty impressive. And obviously just this remarkable ascension of this young Spurs team that, you know, went on the road into game seven and had just about everybody make a contribution. Like, Victor Wembanyama played very well last night, and obviously his defense is always going to have a massive impact on the game. But it wasn't like he had some otherworldly performance to lead the Spurs to a victory, right? Mm-hmm. The Spurs won this game because they had pretty much everybody who stepped on the court make at least one, if not multiple, significant contributions to the game. And the fact that basically all those guys had never played the game seven before, and I think Luke Kornet and Harrison Barnes are the only guys who had won one before. For those guys to go out and win a game seven on the road against the defending champs in a hostile environment and play the way that they did, you know, it's just a reminder of the fact that the Spurs are a lot more than just Victor Wembanyama. And while he's going to be the main reason they have a chance to become a dynastic team, and he's got a chance to end all the arguments about who the best player ever is if he stays healthy, this was a team victory in a massive spot. It was super fun to watch.
3: If you're talking about these two teams going to battle, I always see the chess match of GMs look at each other going, how do we kind of match up against a team that's going to be, you know, we're battling against every year. Was that bad of a loss or that bad of a play from Chet where the Thunder have to kind of look and go, is this guy our future even though we signed him?
22: I wouldn't say that the Thunder are trading Chet after this, but I do think that everything Oklahoma City is going to do going forward is going to be geared around how do we beat the Spurs and how do we beat Victor Wembanyama. You know, the Thunder have a hell of a team. These guys are going to be back, and they're probably going to be back playing in this same series against this same team next spring. Between now and then, I feel confident in saying Dan Pressey and his front office will be pretty singularly focused on figuring out every way they can to be as good as possible to win this series, because this is the series that could likely determine the NBA champion for years to come.
0: Numbers weren't great in the series for Holmgren, but Shai Gilgeous-Alexander says don't write off their big man.
18: We need Chet. Like, we need Chet Holmgren. Like, before Chet was here, we weren't who we are today. We didn't have the success we had today. Like, when he's the best version of himself, we're the best version of ourselves, and it's no secret. And yeah, we need Chet. Like, he's another guy that got the offense, defense, and all-star in 1 year at a super young age. So, like, guys like that, you need on your team. Both those guys are in the same caliber. Like, we need them to be the best version of themselves for us to be the best version of ourselves.
0: Holmgren in game seven, 4 points, hitting one of his two shots in 33 minutes. His coach, Mark Daigneault.
4: Well, I mean, in the previous series, he certainly was. You know, and those are the biggest games, too, because they get you to the Western Conference Finals. You know, you don't just get a ticket there. You know, you have to earn it, and he was such a massive part of us positioning ourselves on that. Anytime a player, you know, falls short of the level that they are used to playing at, you know, I think it's important to remember they're on a team, and the global approach of that team has an impact on how everybody plays. So you can't separate one person out from that. You know, it's a team sport. I have a responsibility with every single player. I mean, when any player is falling short of what they're capable of, disappointed in their performance, I take that very personally, and I'm doing everything I can always to try to help them in any way that I can. And when a player isn't up to their level that they're used to, I have a responsibility in that.
0: Thunder done for the summer. Spurs and Knicks for the Larry O'Brien Trophy starting on Wednesday. 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
5: They've been on one of the craziest streaks we've ever seen. For people that don't realize, the Knicks are literally playing some of the best basketball we've ever seen. In their 11-game winning streak, they are plus 262, which is the greatest plus minus ever in NBA history. And I just think they're on a tear. They dominated the Spurs the last time they played. I believe it was in March. And I don't know, man. They're more experienced. They're well rested. And I think everything that San Antonio has, the Knicks have, but with more experience. Outside of Wimby, they can't overcome that talent gap. But everything else, advantage Knicks.
0: Spurs face the Knicks in the NBA Finals. Game one Wednesday, every game right here on ESPN Radio, presented by Gusto. Is the window wide open for a title? That's next. 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
0: 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NBA Finals get underway Wednesday. Game 1 in San Antonio on ABC. And here on ESPN Radio, Tuesday in Raleigh, Game 1 of the Stanley Cup Final on ABC. Hurricanes hosting the Golden Knights. 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Raddick.
9: I think this is their best team of this group of 8 or 9 years. I think it's their deepest. I think they're 4 lines deep now. That was always the problem with, for me, the Hurricanes was twofold, is they never really had a second center, and so they really weren't deep offensively, and I always wondered about their goaltending. I still kind of have concerns, even though Freddie Anderson has played well, but they do have a more balanced offensive attack now. They are 4 lines deep, and they're a much more dangerous team because of that.
0: NHL is down to 2 in the Stanley Cup Finals. The NBA is down to 2 as well. Spurs and Knicks, every game, of course, here on ESPN Radio. Knicks will be seeing Victor Wembanyama. And Josh Hart likely gets to be on offense against him.
10: That's the only unanimous defensive, player of the year is guarding me. So I think, that's a good sign for me, right? You know what I mean? It means I'm a pretty good basketball player. But, man, I go into the game and I play the game the way the game needs me to play. And if that's shooting or scoring, cool. If that's rebounding, defending, cool. I don't value what I do based on other people's game plan or what the box score says.
0: Then there's the other end of the court. Knicks having to contain Wembanyama. They've got a couple of days to put a game plan in place defensively. As for what it might entail, earlier on ESPN Radio, Christian Winfield from the New York Daily News.
11: And it's probably going to start with pregame chapel, getting that good old prayer session in, because they're going to need all the help they can get from the man above. Listen, you got Mitchell Robinson playing with a broken pinky, and credit to Carl Anthony Towns, okay? Carl Anthony Towns has been playing some of the best defensive basketball of his career from about March on. I'm talking about night and day, a player who was inconsistent at best, to put it politely, for Cat on the defensive end for much of his Knicks career, up until that late March stretch where he's just been, a completely competent either help defender, rim protector, everything that you could ask for and more of him defensively. But he hasn't quite been challenged like this.
0: We'll see how it all plays out in the series. Game 1 Wednesday here on ESPN Radio. NASCAR checker flag goes to Denny Hamlin. Joe Gibbs gets the victory. 62nd career win for Denny Hamlin. Second this season. Back to the diamond. Reds, Braves. First pitch of the game.
12: And now for the ball game. First pitch, a big swing. Deep left field. Way on back. This guy is back for more. It's a homer by Ronald Acuna. He is an absolute monster.
0: 680 the game. Braves fall short despite that shot. Reds win at 6-4. Acuna becoming the fourth player in baseball history with at least 5 homers, 4 stolen bases in a 4-game span. Rangers double up the Royals 6-3 to complete a sweep. Nationals double up the Padres 4-2. Nationals are 9-5 in their last 14 home games after starting the season 3-12 at home. Sports Center All Night, ESPN Radio. 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
13: 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Are you ready?
2: Number 5.
14: Jay, we start with baseball in New York, where the Mets won their 4th in a row by blowing out the Marlins with the help of a big blast by Juan Soto, as heard on 880 ESPN in New York.
15: Now the pitch to Soto. Swing and a drive. Well hit right center. This is a grand salami into the Mets bullpen in right field to the left of the 370 mark. A rather rude welcome to the big leagues for Josh White.
2: Number 4.
14: In Seattle, the Mariners made it 6 in a row as they had to go to extra innings before finishing off the Diamondbacks. We get the call from Seattle Sports, 7:10 a.m.
26: Here's the pitch. Swung out, broken bat up the middle. The dive for Nolan knocks it down. It's going to be a hit. Randy scores. The Mariners have done it again. They've walked off the Diamondbacks for the second time in the series.
14: In
1: Denver, the Giants took batting practice against the Rockies pitching staff. They finished with 25 hits, including this one in a rout of the Rockies, as heard on KNBR.
3: Agnos to the plate. The runners go. And there's a shot to left field. Down the line, a screamer. Adios, Pelota! A grand slam for Willie Adames.
16: Number two.
1: To the Women's College World Series, where UCLA went down to defeat to Texas Tech, but not before a dramatic home run pulled the Bruins even. The call on ESPN.
17: Fly ball to center. Jordan Willoughby does it again! Bruin magic in the Oklahoma moonlight.
16: Number one.
1: Finally to the Men's College World Series and a walk-off win for St. Mary's in an elimination game against UCLA, as seen and heard on ESPNU.
17: Ground ball to third. Two outs in the bottom of the 10th. Knocks out the number one national seed.
0: Rough day for UCLA. Baseball and softball eliminated in extra innings. An entire month better than one inning Sunday? That's next. It's ESPN Radio.
16: 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The rivalries.
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7: We preview a rematch of the 1999 NBA Finals.
9: Right now, I'm leaning towards the Knicks. In 6 or 7 games, I think the Knicks can get it done. I think it's going to be chaos and pandemonium in New York City.
7: Wait, the Yankees did what?
10: Rice crosses the plate. An RBI single for Bellinger. He's 2 for 2 in the inning. And the Yankees have 13 runs in the inning.
7: Women's College World Series action continues with a pair of games.
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0: UCLA history. And she rips this ball to center field. She's alive now. Woolery makes her mark on this World Series.
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4: 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The Final Four is set for the Women's College World Series semifinal action coming up on Monday, including the IF games, if necessary. But speaking of the diamond, how about a tale of two very different teams? First, Milwaukee.
5: Quiet in the Brewers bullpen. 3-2 pitch. Swing and a miss. He struck him out. 1-0-1. He reached back for a little more. And he strikes out Alvarez for the second time today. A big ortho ASAP strikeout for Jacob Mizorowski. And Miz now with seven strikeouts on the afternoon. Miz kicks, delivers, and he got him looking. Fastball at 102 on the outside edge. And the Mizzer of Oz strikes out Trammell to end the sixth, his eighth strikeout of this game.
6: 10 in a row retired by Mizorowski. He can empty the tank here. This is his last inning. 1-0. Ground ball towards third. Picked in the forehand by Hamilton. Throws across. Got him. David Hamilton, nice play on an in-between hop. And he gets Myers and Jacob Mizorowski. Two starts in a row. Matches a career-long outing. Seven innings, and it's scoreless in the Lone Star State for the Miz. What a month. That should do it for May. It was one of the greatest months a pitcher has ever had.
4: 620 WTMJ, Jacob Mizorowski, seven innings of three hit balls, striking out eight, finishing the month of May 5-0 with an ERA of .23, 57 strikeouts in his six starts, which comprised 38 and a third innings. He's the second player since earned runs became official in 1913 to have 50 strikeouts, an ERA of a quarter or better in a calendar month. Nolan Ryan, the only other one in 1984. Mizorowski, 108 strikeouts, an ERA of 165 in all 12 of his starts this season. Oh, by the way, Brewers beat the Astros 2-0. Houston shut out for the fourth time this season, tying their most times getting shut out prior to June since 2015. But Mizorowski dealing for Milwaukee once again, shutting down the Astros. Not much shutting down the Yankees on Sunday, specifically in the third inning.
7: Grounded right side, grabbed there by Kurtz. He has no play, run scores, infield single, Yankees on the board.
8: Moments later,
7: there's Ben Rice. Rip inside first and down the right field line. Schumann scores, Wells scores, and the Yankees have tied the game at three.
8: More moments later.
7: Payoff, popped up shallow center field. Who's going to get it? Anybody going to get it? No, it's a base hit. Goldschmidt scores, a bloop single and an RBI for Judge. And the Yankees lead 4-3.
8: A few minutes later.
7: Ball four, that'll bring home Rice. The Yankees will lead 5-3. An RBI for Caballero.
8: A little longer than a few minutes later.
7: And there is a base hit to right center field. Judge scores. Bellinger is being waved home. The throw is flipped into second. It's a two-run single for Grisham. And the Yankees put a seven spot on the board.
8: A little later.
7: Reached out and punches it into center field for a base hit. Caballero scores. Second hit of the inning for Volpe. And the Yankees lead 8-3.
8: 1 minute, 37 seconds later.
7: Line drive, it's a base hit. That'll score two more. Schumann goes to second with a two-run double, and the Yankees are pouring it on. They lead 10-3.
8: A few minutes later.
7: 1-2. Driven deep to right field. Going back is Cortez. He's got the plate off the wall. Schumann scores. Wells scores. Rice has himself a two-run triple, and the Yankees have 12 runs.
8: Soon after.
7: And it's a base hit for Bellinger, and another run scores. Rice crosses the plate. An RBI single for Bellinger. He's 2-for-2 in the inning, and the Yankees have 13 runs in the inning.
4: You heard that? that right. Michael Kay called it on the YES Network. 13 runs in the third inning. All 13 runs in the third. First time with at least 13 runs in an inning since 2005 against the Rays. Yankees had 10 runs in that third inning before they even had an out. First time a team scored double-digit runs in an inning before an out since the Red Sox did it in 2009. Yankees wind up beating the A's on Sunday, 13-8. Manager Aaron Boone.
9: Remarkable. Glad we were able to make it stand up. Obviously, a lot of really good things offensively in that inning, from different walks, different two-out hits, stolen bases. You know, just, I don't think the prettiest game on either side necessarily, but we were able to make a really outstanding inning stand up. And I thought Will did a good job of settling in, dealing with the obviously the long third inning. You know, when do you see a starting pitcher go down to the bullpen? And I mean, it got that long, so good job by him of locking in and giving us six strong innings there. So had a few grays here today, but obviously a great way to finish a really good road trip.
4: It was a 43-minute half inning, which included 11 hits, 4 walks, 4 steals, 18 batters going to the plate facing 75 pitches. Yankees would also wind up finishing the game with 13 runs and 11 hits. Yes, Yankees were hitless outside the third inning.
9: I didn't play in the PCL, okay? But I feel like I've experienced it a couple times here when it gets hot like this. And then plus you just, then you're never safe, feeling safe just because of how explosive they can be offensively too. So just glad to escape here and get on the bird.
4: Ben Rice did drive in 4, fifth career game with 4 or more RBI, first time this season. As the Yankees hang on for the 13-8 win over the A's, 75 pitches that the A's threw in that third inning, second most by a team in a single inning over the last 20 years. In that third inning, they allowed 13 runs, so an ERA of 117. Meanwhile, back to Mizorowski, he went the month of May allowing 1 run with an ERA of 0.23. Sports Center all night, ESPN Radio. Rays will go into June with the best record in the American League.
10: Now the 1-1.
11: Line drive up the middle. That's a base hit into center field. Caminero around third, and he will score. Simpson stumbles his way to third base. Pinch hit RBI single, Ben Williamson. There's some insurance, and it's 4-2 Rays.
4: And that was after the defense came up big when the Angels had bases loaded back in the third.
11: And a high fly ball in the air to left. Back goes Siri to the corner. Reaches over the wall and makes the catch. He took a grand slam away from Taylor Walls. And one up over the wall to the right of the 315 sign and took away what would have been a grand slam. Instead, it's the final out of the inning and it keeps the Angels in the game.
4: 620 WDAE, Rays a 5-2 win. The Rays enter June with a record of 36-20 this season. Second most wins entering June in franchise history. They improved to a major league best 21-6 at home this season. As for the Sunday night game.
12: 2-1 pitch is scooped down the left field line. Bregman going out. Hap coming in, and it drops in front of Hap. Weatherholt comes around to score from second base. Burleson pulls into second. Herrera's into third. They never stopped running with two outs. Fundamental perfection gives the Cardinals a 3-0 third inning lead. 2-1 pitch, liner up the middle. That's a base hit past the diving Horner. Herrera's in to score. Burleson around third. The throw is cut off. Two more on the board for the Cardinals. Mason Wynn comes through with a two-out, two-run single, and it's 5-0 St. Louis over the Cubs, bottom three.
4: 5-1 would be the final. Cardinals' second win in their last 7 games overall, just their second win in their last 7 divisional games. Burleson 1-for-3 with the 2 RBI, run scored as well. Second straight game with an RBI after having none in his previous 5 games. Cubs 1-2 in the series after winning the final 2 against Pittsburgh Wednesday and Thursday. They're 3-12 since May 16th, second worst percentage in baseball in that span, ahead of only the Tigers. You heard Sunday Night Baseball here on ESPN Radio. Mike Cousins, Doug Glanville have the call. Mike?
13: Thank you, Jay.
12: series finale, a rubber game on Sunday night in St. Louis, and the Cardinals took care of business, a winner 5-1 over the Chicago Cubs, taking 2 of 3 from their fiercest rival right inside the National League Central, the most competitive division in baseball through the month of May. 2 runs in the first, 3 in the second was all the Cardinals needed because they did exactly what they're designed to do this year. Pitch well, pitch to contact, and play solid defense. And with Matthew Liberatore making his 3rd excellent start, the formula worked to perfection.
10: Well, it really did. And the jury was still out after the first 2 hitters reached for the Cubs. But Liberatore settled in, a lot of leaning into his curveball. That's something his manager, Ollie Marmol, said, look, he has to have the breaking ball working and locating. Well, he was doing that. And he didn't make as many mistakes as even in the 10 strikeout game we saw last week. So the combination of his ability to locate, get the curveball working, and then the defense picking him up gave the Cardinals offense time to get going. And right out of the gate, Weatherholt, Herrera, they were just on base all day. And once they were able to do that, they constantly had opportunities to get either productive outs or get the big hits. So that combination is a formula for St. Louis Cardinals baseball. Young players growing, playing small ball, executing on the mound and in the field.
12: We're outside of it's too small of a sample size to make a definitive judgment yet, and we can't know for sure. It's only going into June. But do you feel like this year's Cardinals team, Ollie Marmol's 5th, is his best one yet?
10: I think it's best in that he is so much more in tune with this team. They've had the years now to gel, something he talked about years ago. This core group of players that now are familiar with each other. So I'd say in that sense, I think they are in the best position because they're young and they've also now have experience in a way of with each other. And so that's played well. You watch Jordan Walker, you're saying, wow, these guys have taken big steps. So will they make the moves at the trade deadline to solidify this? That's the big question. But they're playing good baseball in a good division.
12: It'll be interesting what the trade deadline looks this year with as many divisions jammed up close as they are together.
10: Yeah.
12: More teams thinking they might be contenders and less inclined to trade players away. The Cubs have great players. They've just left so many fans scratching their head that you might be mistaken for a bald spot with how much head scratching they've done, because they've had 2 10-game winning streaks on the heels of a 10-game losing streak. They came into this game winners of 3 of 4 and lose with a very quiet offense, stranding a ton of runners over the course of the series.
10: Well, that's part of it. Their offense is sometimes evaporating, and it's supposed to be one of their strengths. Swanson, a down year. Happ has been streaky. You know, just sort of questions, and Pete Crow Armstrong trying to get it going. So they have to lean in their pitching in that case, but guess what? Their whole rotation is hurt. So bad timing to not hit consistently because your pitching is on the shelf right now.
12: 4 of the 5 Cubs starters are on the injured list in some form or fashion, whether out for the year or hoping to have them return early. So their starter tonight, Jordan Wicks, did not make it through the 3rd, and that was a big factor in what was a 5-1 Cardinals win as St. Louis takes 2 of 3 from the Chicago Cubs. For Doug Glanville, I'm Mike Cousins, right here on your home for Sunday Night Baseball, ESPN Radio and the ESPN app. Now let's go back to Jay Reynolds in the studio.
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13: Wimby and the Spurs, they rally down 3-2, and they eliminate the defending champs on their home floor in Game 7.
2: I still think we could have got it done. I still think we had enough to get it done.
14: It'll be interesting to see, you know, who comes out on top, and then we got to go again next year.
4: Spurs knocking out the reigning NBA champs this weekend. Thunder falling short of the NBA Finals. SGA, the MVP, says that means the season was not a success.
2: It was a failure. Like, I failed at my goal. Like, I didn't achieve what I wanted to achieve. But through my experiences, I learned the most about myself, and I make the like greatest amount of increases I have in my career when I fail at my goal and don't get what I want. And I look at this no different. Like, I didn't get where I wanted to go this season. There's a reason for that. Now I have to look at that reason and try to make sure it never happens again.
4: Be a spotlight on OKC this offseason. See what, if any, moves get made. High-profile moves. As for the NBA Finals, Game 1 coming up on Wednesday, Knicks and Spurs. How will it play out? ESPN analyst Kendrick Perkins.
15: Look, it's going to be a brawl for it all. And I know a lot of people were saying the winner of OKC and the Spurs was going to win the championship, but they got the Knicks messed up. The way the Knicks have been playing, and they have one thing that nobody else have. The Knicks have Karl Anthony Towns, an offensive threat that could pull Wemby away from the basket, which is going to open up so many other areas offensively for the New York Knicks. And so when I look at how the Knicks are gelling in this postseason, playing the gender-free basketball, doing all the little things, losing themselves in the team, the Spurs got their work put out for them. I'm not saying that it's not going to go the distance, but right now I'm leaning more towards the Knicks winning this series in seven, to be honest with you.
4: Game one coming up on Wednesday. We'll have it for you right here on ESPN Radio. We had some shade thrown in Oklahoma City this weekend. Not basketball. That's next. SportsCenter All Night. It's ESPN Radio.
16: Edition of Unsportsmanlike with Chris Canty, Michelle Smallman, and me, Evan Cohen. The San Antonio Spurs win Game 7 and are headed to the NBA Finals after knocking off the defending champs. Will they be able to stop the Knicks? It's Unsportsmanlike, 6 a.m. Eastern, right here on ESPN Radio, ESPN 2, and ESPNU.
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0: Jacks one down.

Texas, scoring 3 runs on 3 hits in the bottom of the 6th after being held hitless through the first 5 1/3. Didn't have a batter reach base until the bottom of the 5th inning. Texas goes on to a 3-1 win over Nebraska. Katie Stewart, the go-ahead 3-run home run that we saw on ABC. Texas advancing to the semifinals for the 7th time in program history, 4th time in the last 5 seasons.

0: See the Brewers in a showdown against the Phillies Friday, June 12th through Sunday the 14th, including a William Contreras bobblehead giveaway Saturday the 13th and a Sal Frelick Kids jersey giveaway at the Family Sunday Finale. 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
1: She's sure not going to butt. This ball blistered to the gap and played off the wall. Kicks away from Slim. Here comes Paddle. Texas Tech takes the lead. Caitlin Terry comes through in the batter's box.
2: Caitlin Terry did not bunt. Go ahead, RBI. Double Tech would add another on an infield error at the end of the inning. That proves to be the difference. Texas Tech, an 8-7, nine-inning win over UCLA. They advanced to the semifinals for the second consecutive season. Nigeri Kanade, ninth career win at the World Series. Got a game-ending strikeout with two runners on to end it. She and Caitlin Terry swapping in and out of the pitching circle once again in this one. And then Terry had the go-ahead RBI double as well in the ninth.
3: Caitlin, not only did you have a huge day in the circle, but you had the winning hit. Walk me through your mindset going up against your former team in a win-or-go-home game today.
4: Yeah, I mean, I wasn't successful in my first three at-bats. I think just kind of staying on top of the ball and knowing for what I'm hunting for and just honestly getting it for my team.
3: When it comes to the way you and Nyjah pass the ball back and forth, how would you describe the trust you have in each other?
4: I mean, it's insane. It's something we did at the beginning of the season, and this is what it's meant for. Like, we did that for this reason, and we just love Nyjah, love this team, come on.
3: You guys are no strangers to clutch time situations. When this game goes into extra innings, walk me through what the conversations were like with this team.
4: I mean, it's just stay calm, play our game. It's a 0-0 ball game at the end of the day, even if it's extra innings, just kind of trusting each other.
3: You guys are still alive. You get a shot at Alabama tomorrow, but you got to beat them twice. Why can this team do it?
4: Just for the family, honestly. This team just plays for each other. The love that each other has for each other, it's just amazing.
3: Caitlin, congratulations.
4: Thank you.
2: Caitlin Terry, who transferred to Texas Tech for the 2026 season after a couple of seasons at UCLA. They beat the Bruins on Sunday. Speaking of transfers, we had some other drama this weekend in Oklahoma City after this extra inning game.
3: Deep drive. Back it goes. At the wall, Davis leaps and cannot get it. And Tennessee walks it off with a solo home run for Emma Clark.
2: Tennessee with the walk-off on Saturday to beat Texas Tech. Tech staying alive with the win on Sunday over UCLA. But to set the scene from Saturday, it was after last season that Taylor Pannell left Tennessee, transferred to Texas Tech. Saturday in the postgame handshakes, there was a question about what was or was not said between Pannell and her former coach, Tennessee's Karen Weekly.
5: What did you say to Taylor Pannell in the handshake line after the game?
6: No, just good game. Like I say to every player, good game.
5: What did Karen say to you in the handshake line after the game?
7: Yeah, we were walking through the line just saying good game, and she said that I made a mistake instead of saying good game, which it's kind of crazy, like celebrate with your team, and I just think it's funny she's still thinking about it, but it's old news, whatever.
2: She said. Oh, but there's video clearly showing Weekly said good game to each player in the line. If anything else was said somewhere, panel didn't hear it from her former coach, ESPN analyst Madison Shipman.
8: I would say this for any coach, any sport across the country, because transfers are just a part of the game now. You're going to see it. Any coach that is playing a player that transferred from their program, I was glad that we did not see Karen Weekly say that after the game, because you're going to see it. You're going to continue to see transfers going to other schools. You're going to play against them the next year. But what I kept thinking about over and over again last night was how we were focusing on what happened after the game, and we weren't celebrating the Emma Clark walk-off home run. We were talking about what happened after the game rather than celebrating these incredible moments that we're seeing out here at the Women's College World Series.
2: And Texas Tech stayed alive with the win on Sunday. Tennessee, Texas Tech could meet again. Double elimination action on Monday. Vols, Texas. Longhorns need to win twice. Texas Tech would need to win twice against Alabama. Game started noon Eastern on ESPN. Opening weekend of the baseball tournament. Bad news for the number one seed.
1: Ground ball to third. Into left field. Base hit. Rounding third. Here comes Cody Cashimano. And St. Mary's has won the game. McCoa sniffing. With two outs in the bottom of the 10th. Knocks out the number one national seed.
2: UCLA eliminated before the College World Series in all three appearances as the number one national seed.

0: seed. Who will be standing at the end of the NBA Finals? That's next. SportsCenter All Night. It's ESPN Radio.
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0: UCLA knocked out of both the baseball and softball tournaments on Sunday. Yankees putting up 13 in the third inning en route to a win over the A's. Jacob Mizorowski, 7 more innings of shutout ball on Sunday. 3 hits, 8 strikeouts along the way. speaking of solid pitching performances.
14: The pitch comes home, and it's called strike three. A curveball flutters in there, and Yamamoto, after his 10th strikeout, he's going to be taken out of this one. 104 pitches, 5 1/3.
0: AM 570 LA Sports, Yamamoto helping the Dodgers to the win. He went 5 1/3, gave up 4 hits, no runs, 10 strikeouts. Second career start with no earned runs and double-digit strikeouts, and got some offensive support.
14: 1-0, Ward in the air, right field. Ryan Ward, worth the wait. His first Major League home run in his first game at Dodger Stadium. He's running around the bases, but Mo, he may as well be floating.
0: AM 570 LA Sports. The Dodgers go on to a 9-1 win over the Phillies. Ward with his first career home run after the win. Spoke with Spectrum Sportsnet Live.
15: Today, how special was it for you?
16: Yeah, no, that was incredible. I mean, all the guys were happy for me, too, and it was a really cool moment. I was happy with it.
15: In your second at bat, the second pitch, what were you looking for there?
16: Yeah, I mean, he just thrown a heater down and in for a ball. In my first at bat, he went heater slider, so I kind of took a chance and sat on a slider, and then that's what he threw me, and it was up, and just was able to put a good swing on it.
15: Well, it wasn't exactly back-to-back, but when you can do that, and then you see someone like Alex Freeland comes up and hits a home run, how special is it to share those moments with him?
16: Yeah, I mean, that was really cool, too, because we spent the whole morning hitting together and hitting off all the arms and the machines together, and pretty much spent the whole morning hitting together, so to be able to go almost back-to-back like that with him was really cool.
15: Now, for you today, it wasn't just the offense. What was it like making some of those key plays there in left field?
16: Yeah, you know, I mean, a little tough to see during the day out there, but I was able to get some good jumps on balls. And after getting the first one, you know, taking a breath again, I'm like, okay, it's just another game of baseball and going from there.
15: It's not your first experience with this team. And, of course, you did have spring training with this group as well. But what is it like when you have a guy like Yoshinobu Yamamoto on the mound?
16: Oh, it was fun. I mean, I was just in awe watching him out there. I mean, it's just he's just mowing guys down. He's in complete control out there. And it was really fun to play behind him.
15: And I do believe you have quite a lot of people here. How special is it to share these moments with the family and friends who are able to make it to your Dodger Stadium debut?
16: Yeah, no, it's cool. And I'm just happy to be out here again for sure.
0: Dodgers get the 9-1 win. Yamamoto, third straight start, allowing one or fewer earned runs after allowing three or more and four straight before that span. SportsCenter All Night, ESPN Radio. Yankees a 13-8 win over the A's, putting up all 13 of their runs in the third inning. Giants also putting up double digits on Sunday.
17: Again, Agnos to the plate. The runners go, and there's a shot to left field. Down the line, a screamer. Adios, Pelota! A grand slam for Willie Adames.
0: John Miller, KNBR. Giants weren't done.
17: Throwing. Swing, and there's a high drive into center. Back is McCarthy at the warning track, and it's into the Christmas tree farm. Home run for Bryce Eldridge over the 4:15 marker and well beyond.
0: Giants go on to a 19-6 win over the Rockies. Colorado's eighth game this season where they've allowed double-digit runs, tied for the most in baseball with the Angels and Nationals. Giants scoring 19, most in a game by any team this season, most by the Giants at Coors Field since 2020 when they put up 23 in that one. They put up 19 on Sunday and getting the win, snapping a 10-game losing streak against NL West opponents. Mets also going the double-digit route.
18: There's the first pitch to Semien. Fastball hit high in the air to left field and deep. Back goes Ruiz onto the track at the wall. It's gone! Marcus Semien shoots one into the Fiesta deck to the right of the 358 mark. Now the pitch to Soto. Swing and a drive. Well hit right center. This is a grand salami into the Mets bullpen in right field to the left of the 370 mark. A rather rude welcome to the big leagues for Josh White.
0: So it sounded on 880 ESPN New York. Mets a 10-1 win over the Marlins. They win by 9, tied for their largest win this season. It's a fourth straight win for the Mets, tied for their longest win streak of the year. For the Marlins, season worst, fifth consecutive loss. Pirates a 9-3 win over the Twins, who have a 5-game losing streak, tied for their longest this season. Orioles and Blue Jays
19: 1-1 belted in the air, right field, well struck, to the track, at the wall, Colton Cowser, goodbye! Fireworks up in the air, Mr. Splash goes to work, the Orioles are pouring it on, Colton Cowser's home run, they're mooing, and they're loving it, it's 6-0.
0: He goes 2-for-3, driving in 4, fourth home run in the last 14 games after none in the first 36 this season. WBAL with the call. Orioles a 9-5 win over the Blue Jays, who suffered their 7th loss this season when scoring at least 5. 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
20: Wimby and the Spurs, they rally down 3-2 and they eliminate the defending champs on their home floor in Game 7.
21: I still think we could have got it done. I still think we had enough to get it done.
22: It'll be interesting to see, you know, who comes out on top, and then we got to go again next year.
0: The Thunder has the MVP, but it's the Spurs who have the Western Conference crown. A day after OKC's playoff run was cut shorter than anticipated, Shai Gilgeous-Alexander called his season a failure because of the lack of a second consecutive championship. Does that mean off-season moves?
21: I don't have the time or energy to do Sam's job in my everyday life. Basketball takes up a lot. You can't wear every hat in every relationship in life. Like, I can't go home and be the wife of the house and the kid of the house. Like, I just can't do that. I gotta wear my dad hat. And it's the same thing when I come to work. Like, I wear the Shai hat, and Sam wears the Sam hat, Mark wears the Mark hat, Chet wears the Chet hat, and we all do our part to make our family in the building whole and running on all cylinders. And that's just how we've operated, and that's how we'll continue to operate.
0: SGA does consider the season a failure, though. How does the Thunder avoid another failure next season? ESPN analyst Kendrick Perkins.
23: If I'm the rest of the league, I'm looking at OKC like eye candy, right? When you talk about the draft picks that they have, when you look at their personnel, you look at guys that like Isaiah Hartenstein, Lou Dort, that have team option deals for next year, I'm looking at them and I'm saying, if I'm OKC and Sam Presti, I'm going for it. I'm trying to get into the Giannis Antetokounmpo sweepstakes. I want to make an offer to the Milwaukee Bucks that include Chet Holmgren, because what Chet Holmgren displayed in these conference finals was ugly, and it was an embarrassment. And what he showed was no heart, no soul, and Wimby is not going anywhere. And so in order to neutralize Wimby and have a shot at making it back to the finals and winning the championship, you got to go get a player like Giannis Antetokounmpo.
0: More on Chet Holmgren in a moment, but there will be a spotlight this offseason on Giannis Antetokounmpo. OKC? Interesting. ESPN insider Ramona Shelburne.
24: I think everybody's taking the Giannis story much more seriously this year because you have to. Like, if you've seen the way Victor Wembanyama has changed the league this year, and if you've watched him in these playoffs, every other team in the league needs to look at themselves and say, can we compete with this guy? Do we even have a chance? And what can we do to get better? I mean, just the same way I thought Minnesota sort of built themselves to try to beat Denver. This past year, teams have been trying to build themselves to beat Oklahoma City, construct themselves in a way that they can hang with those guys. Now everybody's got to look at themselves and go, do we have anything that could stop Victor? I've never thought Oklahoma City would get involved in that, in the Giannis sweepstakes. Never thought that, but like that 5% chance came into my head last night. Yeah. We're all looking at going, I mean, it's so un-Sam Presti to do something like that.
0: SportsCenter All Night, ESPN Radio. SGA did score 35 points on 21 shots in the Game 7 loss for the Thunder, even with the Spurs swarming him. ESPN's Tim Bontemps.
25: Chigos Alexander answered the bell. I don't really understand a lot of the discourse around him at times, but he was the best player on the court last night and certainly was not anywhere close to the reason that Oklahoma City's season is over. So I thought his performance, particularly with Jalen Williams and A.J. Mitchell out, and really all of the ball handling responsibilities against a swarming defense being on him, was pretty impressive. And obviously just this remarkable ascension of this young Spurs team that you know, went on the road in a game seven and had just about everybody make a contribution. Like Victor Wembanyama played very well last night, and obviously his defense is always going to have a massive impact on the game. But it wasn't like he had some otherworldly performance to lead the Spurs to a victory, right? Mm-hmm. The Spurs won this game because they had pretty much everybody who stepped on the court make at least one, if not multiple, significant contributions to the game. And the fact that basically all those guys had never played in a game seven before, and I think Luke Kornet and Harrison Barnes are the only guys who had won one before. For those guys to go out and win a game seven on the road against the defending champs in a hostile environment and play the way that they did, you know, it's just a reminder of the fact that the Spurs are a lot more than just Victor Wembanyama. And while he's going to be the main reason they have a chance to become a dynastic team, and he's got a chance to end all the arguments about who the best player ever is, if he stays healthy, this was a team victory in a massive spot. It was super fun to watch.
1: If you're talking about these two teams going to battle, I always see the chess match of GMs look at each other going, how do we kind of match up against a team that's going to be, you know, we're battling against every year. Was that bad of a loss or that bad of a play from Chet where the Thunder have to kind of look and go, is this guy our future even though we signed him?
25: I wouldn't say that the Thunder are trading Chet after this, but I do think that everything Oklahoma City is going to do going forward is going to be geared around how do we beat the Spurs and how do we beat Victor Wembanyama. You know, the Thunder have a hell of a team. These guys are going to be back, and they're probably going to be back playing in this same series against this same team next spring. Between now and then, I feel confident in saying Dan Pressey and his front office will be pretty singularly focused on figuring out every way they can to be as good as possible to win this series, because this is the series that could likely determine the NBA champion for years to come.
0: Numbers weren't great in the series for Holmgren, but Shai Gilgeous-Alexander says don't write off their big man.
21: We need Chet. Like, we need Chet Holmgren. Like, before Chet was here, we weren't who we are today. We didn't have the success we had today. Like, when he's the best version of himself, we're the best version of ourselves, and it's no secret. And yeah, we need Chet. Like, he's another guy that got the offense, defense, and all-star in 1 year at a super young age. So, like, guys like that, you need on your team. Both those guys are in the same caliber. Like, we need them to be the best version of themselves for us to be the best version of ourselves.
0: Holmgren in game seven, 4 points, hitting one of his two shots in 33 minutes. His coach, Mark Daigneault.
2: Well, I mean, in the previous series, he certainly was, you know, and those are the biggest games, too, because they get you to the Western Conference Finals. You know, you don't just get a ticket there. You know, you have to earn it, and he was such a massive part of us positioning ourselves on that. Anytime a player, you know, falls short of the level that they are used to playing at, you know, I think it's important to remember they're on a team, and the global approach of that team has an impact on how everybody plays. So you can't separate one person out from that. You know, it's a team sport. I have a responsibility with every single player. I mean, when any player is falling short of what they're capable of, disappointed in their performance, I take that very personally, and am doing everything I can always to try to help them in any way that I can. And when a player isn't up to their level that they're used to, I have a responsibility in that.
0: Thunder done for the summer. Spurs and Knicks for the Larry O'Brien Trophy starting on Wednesday. 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
3: They've been on one of the craziest streaks we've ever seen. For people that don't realize, the Knicks are literally playing some of the best basketball we've ever seen. In their 11-game winning streak, they are plus 262, which is the greatest plus minus ever in NBA history. And I just think they're on a tear. They dominated the Spurs the last time they played. I believe it was in March. And I don't know, man. They're more experienced. They're well rested. And I think everything that San Antonio has, the Knicks have, but with more experience. Outside of Wimby, they can't overcome that talent gap, but everything else advantage Knicks.
0: Spurs face the Knicks in the NBA Finals. Game one Wednesday, every game right here on ESPN Radio, presented by Gusto. 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
1: 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Game one in San Antonio on ABC. And here on ESPN Radio, Tuesday in Raleigh. Game one of the Stanley Cup Final on ABC. Hurricanes hosting the Golden Knights. 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Raddick.
2: I think this is their best team of this group of 8 or 9 years. I think it's their deepest. I think they're four lines deep now. That was always the problem with, for me, the Hurricanes was twofold, is they never really had a second center, and so they really weren't deep offensively, and I always wondered about their goaltending. I still kind of have concerns, even though Freddie Anderson has played well, but they do have a more balanced offensive attack now. They are four lines deep, and they're a much more dangerous team because of that.
1: NHL is down to two in the Stanley Cup Finals. The NBA is down to two as well. Spurs and Knicks, every game, of course, here on ESPN Radio. Knicks will be seeing Victor Wembanyama. And Josh Hart likely gets to be on offense against him.
3: That's the only unanimous defensive player of the year is guarding me. So I think, that's a good sign for me, right? You know what I mean? It means I'm a pretty good basketball player. But I go into the game and I play the game the way the game needs me to play. And if that's shooting or scoring, cool. If that's rebounding, defending, cool. I don't value what I do based on other people's game plan or what the box score says.
1: Then there's the other end of the court. Knicks having to contain Wembanyama. They've got a couple of days to put a game plan in place defensively. As for what it might entail, earlier on ESPN Radio, Christian Winfield from the New York Daily News.
4: And it's probably going to start with pregame chapel, getting that good old prayer session in, because they're going to need all the help they can get from the man above. Listen, you got Mitchell Robinson playing with a broken pinky, and credit to Carl Anthony Towns, okay? Carl Anthony Towns has been playing some of the best defensive basketball of his career from about March on. I'm talking about night and day, a player who was inconsistent at best, to put it politely, for Cat on the defensive end for much of his Knicks career, up until that late March stretch where he's just been, a completely competent either help defender, rim protector, everything that you could ask for and more of him defensively. But he hasn't quite been challenged like this.
1: We'll see how it all plays out in the series. Game one Wednesday here on ESPN Radio. NASCAR checker flag goes to Denny Hamlin. Joe Gibbs gets the victory. 62nd career win for Denny Hamlin. Second this season. Back to the diamond. Reds, Braves. First pitch of the game.
5: And now for the ball game. First pitch, a big swing. Deep left field. Way on back. This guy is back for more. It's a homer by Ronald Acuna. He is an absolute monster.
1: 680 the game. Braves fall short despite that shot. Reds win at 6-4, Acuna becoming the fourth player in baseball history with at least five homers, four stolen bases in a four-game span. Rangers double up the Royals 6-3 to complete a sweep. Nationals double up the Padres 4-2. Nationals are 9-5 in their last 14 home games after starting the season 3-12 at home. 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
6: How good is that? Are you ready?
0: Number five.
7: Jay, we start with baseball in New York, where the Mets won their fourth in a row by blowing out the Marlins with the help of a big blast by Juan Soto, as heard on 880 ESPN in New York.
8: Now the pitch to Soto. Swing and a drive. Well hit right center. This is a grand salami into the Mets bullpen in right field to the left of the 370 mark. A rather rude welcome to the big leagues for Josh White.
0: Number four.
7: In Seattle, the Mariners made it six in a row as they had to go to extra innings before finishing off the Diamondbacks. We get the call from Seattle Sports, 7:10 a.m.
9: Here's the pitch. Swung out, broken bat up the middle. The dive, Perdomo knocks it down. It's going to be a hit. Randy scores. The Mariners have done it again. They've walked off the Diamondbacks for the second time in the series.
7: In Denver, the Giants took batting practice against the Rockies pitching staff. They finished with 25 hits, including this one, in a rout of the Rockies, as heard on KNBR.
10: Agnos to the plate. The runners go. And there's a shot to left field. Down the line, a screamer. Adios, Pelota. A grand slam for Willie Adames.
0: Number two.
7: To the Women's College World Series, where UCLA went down to defeat to Texas Tech, but not before a dramatic home run pulled the Bruins even. The call on ESPN.
11: Fly ball to center. Jordan Willery does it again. Bruin magic in the Oklahoma moonlight.
0: Number one.
7: Finally, to the Men's College World Series, and a walk-off win for St. Mary's in an elimination game against UCLA, as seen and heard on ESPNU.
11: Ground ball to third. Two outs in the bottom of the 10th. Knocks out the number one national seed.
1: Rough day for UCLA. Baseball and softball eliminated in extra innings. An entire month better than one inning Sunday? That's next. It's ESPN Radio.
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20: We preview a rematch of the 1999 NBA Finals.
21: Right now, I'm leaning toward the Knicks. In 6 or 7 games, I think the Knicks can get it done. I think it's going to be chaos and pandemonium in New York City.
20: Wait, the Yankees did what?
22: Rice crosses the plate. An RBI single from Bellinger. He's 2 for 2 in the inning. And the Yankees have 13 runs in the inning.
20: Women's College World Series action continues with a pair of games.
23: One of the great hitters in UCLA history. And she rips this ball to center field. She's alive. Now, Hillary makes her mark on this World Series.
20: Plus, what's next for the Thunder after being eliminated from the playoffs?
24: I didn't get where I wanted to go this season. There's a reason for that. Now I have to look at that reason and try to make sure it never happens to me.
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1: 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The Final Four is set for the Women's College World Series semifinal action coming up on Monday, including the if games, if necessary. But speaking of the diamond, how about a tale of two very different teams. First, Milwaukee.
25: Quiet in the Brewers' bullpen. 3-2 pitch. Swing and a miss. He struck him out. 1-0-1. He reached back for a little more. And he strikes out Alvarez for the second time today. A big ortho ASAP strikeout for Jacob Mizorowski. And Miz now with 7 strikeouts on the afternoon. Miz kicks, delivers, and he got him looking. Fastball at 102 on the outside edge. And the Mizzer of Oz strikes out Trumell to end the sixth, his 8th strikeout of this game.
26: 10 in a row retired by Mizorowski. He can empty the tank here. This is his last inning. 1-0. Ground ball towards third. Picked in the forehand by Hamilton. Throws across. Got him. David Hamilton, nice play on an in-between hop. And he gets Myers and Jacob Mizorowski. 2 starts in a row. Matches a career-long outing. 7 innings, and it's scoreless in the Lone Star State for the Miz. What a month. That should do it for May. It was one of the greatest months a pitcher has ever had.
1: 620 WTMJ, Jacob Mizorowski, 7 innings of 3-hit balls, striking out 8, finishing the month of May 5-0 with an ERA of .23, 57 strikeouts in his 6 starts, which comprised 38 and a third innings. He's the second player since earned runs became official in 1913 to have 50 strikeouts and ERA of a quarter or better in a calendar month. Nolan Ryan, the only other one in 1984. Mizorowski, 108 strikeouts, an ERA of 165 in all 12 of his starts this season. Oh, by the way, Brewers beat the Astros 2-0. Houston shut out for the 4th time this season, tying their most times getting shut out prior to June since 2015. But Mizorowski dealing for Milwaukee once again, shutting down the Astros. Not much shutting down the Yankees on Sunday, specifically in the 3rd inning.
22: Grounded right side, grabbed there by Kurtz. He has no play, run scores, infield single, Yankees on the board.
27: Moments later.
22: There's Ben Rice. Rip inside first and down the right field line. Schumann scores. Wells scores. And the Yankees have tied the game at 3.
27: More moments later.
22: Payoff. Popped up shallow center field. Who's going to get it? Anybody going to get it? No, it's a base hit. Goldschmidt scores. A bloop single and an RBI for Judge. And the Yankees lead 4-3.
27: A few minutes later.
22: Ball 4. That'll bring home Rice. The Yankees will lead 5-3. An RBI for Caballero.
27: A little longer than a few minutes later.
22: And there is
2: is a base hit to right center field. Judge scores. Bellinger is being waved home. The throw is flipped into second. It's a two-run single for Grisham. And the Yankees put a seven spot on the board.
27: A little later.
2: Reached out and punches it into center field for a base hit. Caballero scores. Second hit of the inning for Volpe. And the Yankees lead 8-3.
27: 1 minute, 37 seconds later.
2: Line drive, it's a base hit. That'll score two more. Schumann goes to second with a two-run double, and the Yankees are pouring it on. They lead 10-3.
27: A few minutes later.
2: 1-2. Driven deep to right field. Going back is Cortez. He's got the plate off the wall. Schumann scores. Wells scores. Rice has himself a two-run triple, and the Yankees have 12 runs.
27: Soon after.
2: And it's a base hit for Bellinger, and another run scores. Rice crosses the plate. An RBI single for Bellinger. He's 2-for-2 in the inning, and the Yankees have 13 runs in the inning.
1: You heard that right. Michael Kay called it on the YES Network. 13 runs in the third inning. All 13 runs in the third. First time with at least 13 runs in an inning since 2005 against the Rays. Yankees had 10 runs in that third inning before they even had an out. First time a team scored double-digit runs in an inning before an out since the Red Sox did it in 2009. Yankees wind up beating the A's on Sunday 13-8. Manager Aaron Boone.
3: Remarkable. Glad we were able to make it stand up. Obviously, a lot of really good things offensively in that inning, from different walks, different two-out hits, stolen bases. You know, just, I don't think the prettiest game on either side necessarily, but we were able to make a really outstanding inning stand up. And I thought Will did a good job of settling in, dealing with the obviously the long third inning. You know, when do you see a starting pitcher go down to the bullpen? And I mean, it got that long. So good job by him of locking in and giving us six strong innings there. So had a few grays here today, but obviously a great way to finish a really good road trip.
1: It was a 43-minute half inning, which included 11 hits, 4 walks, 4 steals, 18 batters going to the plate facing 75 pitches. Yankees would also wind up finishing the game with 13 runs and 11 hits. Yes, Yankees were hitless outside the third inning.
3: I didn't play in the PCL. Okay. But I feel like I've experienced it a couple times here when it gets hot like this. And then plus you just, then you're never safe, feeling safe just because of how explosive they can be offensively too. So just glad to escape here and get on the bird.
1: Ben Rice did drive in 4, fifth career game with 4 or more RBI. First time this season. As the Yankees hang on for the 13-8 win over the A's. 75 pitches that the A's threw in that third inning, second most by a team in a single inning over the last 20 years. In that third inning, they allowed 13 runs, so an ERA of 117. Meanwhile, back to Mizorowski, he went the month of May allowing 1 run with an ERA of 0.23. SportsCenter All Night, ESPN Radio. Rays will go into June with the best record in the American League.
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2: Line drive up the middle. That's a base hit into center field. Caminero around third, and he will score. Simpson stumbles his way to third base. Pinch hit RBI single, Ben Williamson. There's some insurance, and it's 4-2 Rays.
1: And that was after the defense came up big when the Angels had bases loaded back in the third.
2: And a high fly ball in the air to left. Back goes Siri to the corner. Reaches over the wall and makes the catch. He took a grand slam away from Taylor Walls. And went up over the wall to the right of the 315 sign and took away what would have been a grand slam. Instead, it's the final out of the inning and it keeps the Angels in the game.
1: 620 WDAE, Rays a 5-2 win. Rays enter June with a record of 36-20 this season. Second most wins entering June in franchise history. They improved to a major league best 21-6 at home this season. As for the Sunday night game.
5: 2-1 pitch is scooped down the left field line. Bregman going out. Happ coming in, and it drops in front of Happ. Weatherholt comes around to score from second base. Burleson pulls into second. Herrera's into third. They never stopped running with two outs. Fundamental perfection gives the Cardinals a 3-0 third inning lead. 2-1 pitch, liner up the middle. That's a base hit past the diving Horner. Herrera's in to score. Burleson around third. The throw is cut off. Two more on the board for the Cardinals. Mason Wynn comes through with a two-out, two-run single, and it's 5-0 St. Louis over the Cubs, bottom three.
1: 5-1 would be the final. Cardinals' second win in their last seven games overall, just their second win in their last seven divisional games. Burleson 1-for-3 with the two RBI runs scored as well. Second straight game with an RBI after having none in his previous five games. Cubs 1-2 in the series after winning the final two against Pittsburgh Wednesday and Thursday. They're 3-12 since May 16th. Second worst percentage in baseball in that span, ahead of only the Tigers. You heard Sunday Night Baseball here on ESPN Radio. Mike Cousins, Doug Glanville had the call. Mike?
5: Thank you, Jay. Series finale, a rubber game on Sunday night in St. Louis, and the Cardinals took care of business, a winner 5-1 over the Chicago Cubs, taking 2-of-3 from their fiercest rival right inside the National League Central, the most competitive division in baseball through the month of May. Two runs in the first, three in the second was all the Cardinals needed because they did exactly what they're designed to do this year. Pitch well, pitch to contact, and play solid defense. And with Matthew Liberatore making his third excellent start, the formula worked to perfection.
4: Well, it really did, and the jury was still out after the first two hitters reached for the Cubs, but Liberatore settled in. A lot of leaning into his curveball. That's something his manager, Ollie Marmol, said, look, he has to have the breaking ball working and locating. Well, he was doing that, and he didn't make as many mistakes as even in the 10 strikeout game we saw last week. So the combination of his ability to locate, get the curveball working, and then the defense picking him up gave the Cardinals offense time to get going. And right out of the gate, Weatherholt, Herrera, they were just on base all day. And once they were able to do that, they constantly had opportunities to get either productive outs or get the big hits. So that combination is the formula for St. Louis Cardinals baseball. Young players growing, playing small ball, executing on the mound and in the field.
5: We're outside of it's too small of a sample size to make a definitive judgment yet, and we can't know for sure. It's only going into June. But do you feel like this year's Cardinals team, Ollie Marmol's fifth, is his best one yet?
4: I think it's best in that he is so much more in tune with this team. They've had the years now to gel, something he talked about years ago, this core group of players that now are familiar with each other. So I'd say in that sense, I think they are in the best position because they're young and they also now have experience in a way of with each other. And so that's played well. You watch Jordan Walker, you're saying, wow, these guys have taken big steps. So will they make the moves at the trade deadline to solidify this? That's the big question. But they're playing good baseball in a good division.
5: It'll be interesting what the trade deadline looks this year with as many divisions jammed up close as they are together.
4: Yeah.
5: More teams thinking they might be contenders and less inclined to trade players away. The Cubs have great players. They've just left so many fans scratching their head that you might be mistaken for a bald spot with how much head scratching they've done, because they've had two 10-game winning streaks on the heels of a 10-game losing streak. They came into this game winners of 3-of-4 and lose with a very quiet offense, stranding a ton of runners over the course of the series.
4: Well, that's part of it. Their offense is sometimes evaporating, and it's supposed to be one of their strengths. Swanson, a down year. Happ has been streaky. You know, just sort of questions and Pete Cronstrom trying to get it going. So they have to lean in their pitching in that case. But guess what? Their whole rotation is hurt. So bad timing to not hit consistently because your pitching is on the shelf right now.
5: Four of the five Cubs starters are on the injured list in some form or fashion, whether out for the year or hoping to have them return early. So their starter tonight, Jordan Wicks, did not make it through the third, and that was a big factor in what was a 5-1 Cardinals win as St. Louis takes 2-of-3 from the Chicago Cubs. For Doug Glanville, I'm Mike Cousins, right here on your home for Sunday Night Baseball, ESPN Radio, and the ESPN app. Now let's go back to Jay Reynolds in the studio.
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6: Wimby and the Spurs, they rally down 3-2, and they eliminate the defending champs on their home floor. Game 7.
24: I still think we could have got it done. I still think we had enough to get it done.
7: It'll be interesting to see, you know, who comes out on top, and then we got to go again next year.
1: Spurs knocking out the reigning NBA champs this weekend. Thunder falling short of the NBA Finals. SGA, the MVP, says that means the season was not a success.
24: It was a failure. Like, I failed at my goal. Like, I didn't achieve what I wanted to achieve. But through my experiences, I learned the most about myself, and I make the like greatest amount of increases I have in my career when I fail at my goal and don't get what I want. And I look at this no different. Like, I didn't get where I wanted to go this season. There's a reason for that. Now I have to look at that reason and try to make sure it never happens again.
1: Be a spotlight on OKC this offseason. See what, if any, moves get made. High-profile moves. As for the NBA Finals, Game 1 coming up on Wednesday, Knicks and Spurs. How will it play out? ESPN analyst Kendrick Perkins.
8: Look, it's going to be a brawl for it all. And I know a lot of people were saying the winner of OKC and the Spurs was going to win the championship, but they got the Knicks messed up. The way the Knicks have been playing, and they have one thing that nobody else have. The Knicks have Karl Anthony Towns, an offensive threat that could pull Wemby away from the basket, which is going to open up so many other areas offensively for the New York Knicks. And so when I look at how the Knicks are gelling in this postseason, playing the gender-free basketball, doing all the little things, losing themselves in the team, the Spurs got their work put out for them. I'm not saying that it's not going to go the distance, but right now I'm leaning more towards the Knicks winning this series in 7, to be honest with you.
1: Game 1 coming up on Wednesday. We'll have it for you right here on ESPN Radio. We had some shade thrown in Oklahoma City this weekend. Not basketball. That's next. SportsCenter All Night. It's ESPN Radio.
0: 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The New York Knicks and the San Antonio Spurs. 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
1: 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Longhorns eliminating Nebraska.
19: Checks one deep. Way back. Katie Stewart sends it out for Texas, and she'll touch them all. A monster mash from Stewart.
1: Texas scoring three runs on three hits in the bottom of the sixth after being held hitless through the first five and a third. Didn't have a batter reach base until the bottom of the fifth inning. Texas goes on to a 3-1 win over Nebraska. Katie Stewart, the go-ahead three-run home run that we saw on ABC. Texas advancing to the semifinals for the seventh time in program history, fourth time in the last five seasons. In the second elimination game of the day on Sunday, what a game. UCLA down three, heading to the bottom of the seventh, gets a leadoff home run to pull within two, and then with two outs.
20: Woolery smiles, maybe wondering if she missed the opportune moment. Fly ball to center. Jordan Woolery does it again! Bruin magic in the Oklahoma moonlight.
1: That would send it to extra innings. And in the top of the ninth,
20: corners are in. Expecting Terry to

0: See the Brewers in a showdown against the Phillies Friday, June 12th through Sunday the 14th, including a William Contreras bobblehead giveaway Saturday the 13th and a Sal Frelick Kids jersey giveaway at the Family Sunday Finale. 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
1: But you had the winning hit. Walk me through your mindset going up against your former team in a win-or-go-home game today.
2: Yeah, I mean, I wasn't successful my first three at-bats. I think just kind of staying on top of the ball and knowing for what I'm hunting for and just honestly getting it for my team.
1: When it comes to the way you and Nyjah pass the ball back and forth, how would you describe the trust you have in each other?
2: I mean, it's insane. It's something we did at the beginning of the season, and this is what it's meant for. That we did that for this reason, and we just love Nyjah, love this team. Come on.
1: You guys are no strangers to clutch time situations. When this game goes into extra innings, walk me through what the conversations were like with this team.
2: I mean, it's just stay calm, play our game. It's a 0-0 ball game at the end of the day, even if it's extra innings, just kind of trusting each other.
1: You guys are still alive. You get a shot at Alabama tomorrow, but you got to beat them twice. Why can this team do it?
2: Just for the family, honestly. This team just plays for each other. The love that each other has for each other, it's just amazing.
1: Kaitlyn, congratulations.
2: Thank you.
3: Kaitlyn Terry, who transferred to Texas Tech for the 2026 season after a couple of seasons at UCLA. They beat the Bruins on Sunday. Speaking of transfers, we had some other drama this weekend in Oklahoma City after this extra inning game.
1: Deep drive. Back it goes. At the wall, Davis leaps and cannot get it. And Tennessee walks it off with a solo home run for Emma Clark.
3: Tennessee with the walk-off on Saturday to beat Texas Tech. Tech staying alive with the win on Sunday over UCLA. But to set the scene from Saturday, it was after last season that Taylor Pannell left Tennessee, transferred to Texas Tech. Saturday in the postgame handshakes, there was a question about what was or was not said between Pannell and her former coach, Tennessee's Karen Weekly.
4: What did you say to Taylor Pannell in the handshake line after the game?
5: No, just good game. Like I say to every player, good game.
4: What did Karen say to you in the handshake line after the game?
6: Yeah, we were walking through the line just saying good game, and she said that I made a mistake instead of saying good game, which it's kind of crazy, like celebrate with your team, and I just think it's funny she's still thinking about it, but it's old news, whatever.
3: She said. Oh, but there's video clearly showing Weekly said good game to each player in the line. If anything else was said somewhere, Pannell didn't hear it from her former coach, ESPN analyst Madison Shipman.
7: I would say this for any coach, any sport across the country, because transfers are just a part of the game now. You're going to see it. Any coach that is playing a player that transferred from their program, I was glad that we did not see Karen Weekly say that after the game, because you're going to see it. You're going to continue to see transfers going to other schools. You're going to play against them the next year. But what I kept thinking about over and over again last night was how we were focusing on what happened after the game, and we weren't celebrating the Emma Clark walk-off home run. We were talking about what happened after the game rather than celebrating these incredible moments that we're seeing out here at the Women's College World Series.
3: And Texas Tech stayed alive with the win on Sunday. Tennessee, Texas Tech could meet again. Double elimination action on Monday. Vols, Texas. Longhorns need to win twice. Texas Tech would need to win twice against Alabama. Game started noon Eastern on ESPN. Opening weekend of the baseball tournament. Bad news for the number one seed.
8: Ground ball to third.
3: UCLA eliminated before the College World Series in all three appearances as the number one national seed. Who will be standing at the end of the NBA Finals? That's next. SportsCenter all night. It's ESPN Radio.
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9: UCLA knocked out of both the baseball and softball tournaments on Sunday. Yankees putting up 13 in the third inning en route to a win over the A's. Jacob Mizrowski, 7 more innings of shutout ball on Sunday. 3 hits, 8 strikeouts along the way. Speaking of solid pitching performances.
10: The pitch comes home, and it's called strike 3. A curveball flutters in there, and Yamamoto, after his 10th strikeout, he's going to be taken out of this one. 104 pitches, 5 1/3.
9: AM 570 LA Sports, Yamamoto helping the Dodgers to the win. He went 5 1/3, gave up 4 hits, no runs, 10 strikeouts. Second career start with no earned runs and double-digit strikeouts, and got some offensive support.
10: 1-0, Ward in the air, right field. Ryan Ward, worth the wait. His first Major League home run in his first game at Dodger Stadium. He's running around the bases, but Mo, he may as well be floating.
9: AM 570 LA Sports. The Dodgers go on to a 9-1 win over the Phillies. Ward with his first career home run after the win. Spoke with Spectrum Sportsnet Live
11: today. How special was it for you?
12: Yeah, no, that was incredible. I mean, all the guys were happy.

0: too, and it was a really cool moment. I was happy with it.
1: Was in your second at bat, the second pitch. What were you looking for there?
0: Yeah, I mean, he just thrown a heater down and in for a ball. And my first at bat, he went heater slider. So I kind of took a chance and sat on a slider, and then that's what he threw me, and it was up, and just was able to put a good swing on it.
1: Well, it wasn't exactly back-to-back, but when you can do that, and then you see someone like Alex Freeland comes up and hits a home run, how special is it to share those moments with him?
0: Yeah, I mean, that was really cool, too, because we spent the whole morning hitting together and hitting off all the arms and the machines together, and pretty much spent the whole morning hitting together. So to be able to go almost back-to-back like that with him was really cool.
1: Now, for you today, it wasn't just the offense. What was it like making some of those key plays there in left field?
0: Yeah, you know, I mean, a little tough to see during the day out there, but I was able to get some good jumps on balls, and after getting the first one, you know, taking a breath again of like, okay, it's just another game of baseball and going from there.
1: It's not your first experience with this team, and of course you did have spring training with this group as well, but what is it like when you have a guy like Yoshinobu Yamamoto on the mound?
0: Oh, it was fun. I mean, I was just in awe watching him out there. I mean, he's just mowing guys down. He's in complete control out there, and it was really fun to play behind him.
1: And I do believe you have quite a lot of people here. How special is it to share these moments with the family and friends who are able to make it to your Dodger Stadium debut?
0: Yeah, no, it's cool. And I'm just happy to be out here again for sure.
2: Dodgers get the 9-1 win. Yamamoto, third straight start, allowing one or fewer earned runs after allowing three or more in four straight before that span. SportsCenter all night, ESPN Radio. Yankees, a 13-8 win over the A's, putting up all 13 of their runs in the third inning. Giants also putting up double digits on Sunday.
3: Again, Agnos to the plate. The runners go, and there's a shot to left field. Down the line, a screamer. Adios, pelota! A grand slam for Willie Adames.
2: John Miller, KNBR. Giants weren't done.
3: Throwing. Swing. There's a high drive into center. Back is McCarthy at the warning track, and it's into the Christmas tree farm. Home run for Bryce Eldridge over the 415 marker and well beyond.
2: Giants go on to a 19-6 win over the Rockies. Colorado's eighth game this season where they've allowed double-digit runs, tied for the most in baseball with the Angels and Nationals. Giants scoring 19, most in a game by any team this season, most by the Giants at Coors Field since 2020 when they put up 23 in that one. They put up 19 on Sunday and getting the win, snapping a 10-game losing streak against NL West opponents. Mets also going the double-digit route.
4: Here's the first pitch to Semien. Fastball hit high in the air to left field and deep. Back goes Ruiz. Onto the track at the wall. It's gone! Marcus Semien shoots one into the Fiesta deck to the right of the 358 mark. Now the pitch to Soto. Swing and a drive. Well hit right center. This is a grand salami into the Mets bullpen in right field to the left of the 370 mark. A rather rude welcome to the big leagues for Josh White.
2: That's how it sounded on 880 ESPN New York. Mets a 10-1 win over the Marlins. They win by 9, tied for their largest win this season. It's a fourth straight win for the Mets, tied for their longest win streak of the year for the Marlins. Season worst, fifth consecutive loss. Pirates a 9-3 win over the Twins, who have a 5-game losing streak, tied for their longest this season. Orioles and Blue Jays.
5: 1-1 belted in the air, right field, well struck to the track, at the wall. Colton Cowser, goodbye. Fireworks up in the air. Mr. Splash goes to work. The Orioles are pouring it on. Colton Cowser's home run. They're mooing and they're loving it. It's 6-0.
2: He goes 2-for-3, driving in 4. Fourth home run in the last 14 games after none in the first 36 this season. WBAL with the call. Orioles a 9-5 win over the Blue Jays, who suffered their 7th loss this season when scoring at least 5. SportsCenter all night, ESPN Radio.
6: Wimby and the Spurs, they rally down 3-2, and they eliminate the defending champs on their home floor in Game 7.
7: I still think we could have got it done. I still think we had enough to get it done.
8: It'll be interesting to see, you know, who comes out on top, and then we got to go again next year.
2: The Thunder has the MVP, but it's the Spurs who have the Western Conference crown a day after OKC's playoff run was cut shorter than anticipated. Shai Gilgeous-Alexander called his season a failure because of the lack of a second consecutive championship. Does that mean off-season moves?
7: I don't have the time or energy to do Sam's job in my everyday life. Basketball takes up a lot. You can't wear every hat in every relationship in life. Like, I can't go home and be the wife of the house and the kid of the house. Like, I just can't do that. I gotta wear my dad hat. And it's the same thing when I come to work. Like, I wear the Shai hat, and Sam wears the Sam hat. Mark wears the Mark hat. Chet wears the Chet hat. And we all do our part to make our family in the building whole and running on all cylinders. And that's just how we've operated, and that's how we'll continue to operate.
2: SGA does consider the season a failure, though. How does the Thunder avoid another failure next season? ESPN analyst Kendrick Perkins.
9: If I'm the rest of the league, I'm looking at OKC like eye candy, right? When you talk about the draft picks that they have, when you look at their personnel, you look at guys that like Isaiah Hartenstein, Lou Dort, that have team option deals for next year, I'm looking at them and I'm saying, if I'm OKC and Sam Presti, I'm going for it. I'm trying to get into the Giannis Antetokounmpo sweepstakes. I want to make an offer to the Milwaukee Bucks that include Chet Holmgren, because what Chet Holmgren displayed in these conference finals was ugly, and it was an embarrassment. And what he showed was no heart, no soul, and Wimby is not going anywhere. And so in order to neutralize Wimby and have a shot at making it back to the finals and winning the championship, you got to go get a player like Giannis Antetokounmpo.
2: More on Chet Holmgren in a moment, but there will be a spotlight this offseason on Giannis Antetokounmpo. OKC? Interesting. ESPN insider Ramona Shelburne.
10: I think everybody's taking the Giannis story much more seriously this year because you have to. Like, if you've seen the way Victor Wembanyama has changed the league this year, and if you've watched him in these playoffs, every other team in the league needs to look at themselves and say, can we compete with this guy? Do we even have a chance? And what can we do to get better? I mean, just the same way I thought Minnesota sort of built themselves to try to beat Denver. This past year, teams have been trying to build themselves to beat Oklahoma City, construct themselves in a way that they can hang with those guys. Now everybody's got to look at themselves and go, do we have anything that could stop Victor? I've never thought Oklahoma City would get involved in the Giannis sweepstakes. Never thought that, but like that 5% chance came into my head last night. Right? Yeah. We're all looking at going, I mean, it's so un-Sam Presti to do something like that.
2: 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SGA did score 35 points on 21 shots in the Game 7 loss for the Thunder, even with the Spurs swarming him. ESPN's Tim Bontemps.
11: Shai Gilgeous-Alexander answered the bell. I don't really understand a lot of the discourse around him at times, but he was the best player on the court last night and certainly was not anywhere close to the reason that Oklahoma City's season is over. So I thought his performance, particularly with Jalen Williams and A.J. Mitchell out, and really all of the ball handling responsibilities against a swarming defense being on him, was pretty impressive. And obviously just this remarkable ascension of this young Spurs team that, you know, went on the road in a Game 7 and had just about everybody make a contribution. Like, Victor Wembanyama played very well last night, and obviously his defense is always going to have a massive impact on the game. But it wasn't like he had some otherworldly performance to lead the Spurs to a victory, right? Mm-hmm. The Spurs won this game because they had pretty much everybody who stepped on the court make at least one, if not multiple, significant contributions to the game. And the fact that basically all those guys had never played in a Game 7 before, and I think Lou Cornett and Harrison Barnes are the only guys who had won one before. For those guys to go out and win a Game 7 on the road against the defending champs in a hostile environment and play the way that they did, you know, it's just a reminder of the fact that the Spurs are a lot more than just Victor Wembanyama, and while he's going to be the main reason they have a chance to become a dynastic team, and he's got a chance to end all the arguments about who the best player ever is, if he stays healthy. This was a team victory in a massive spot. It was super fun to watch.
12: If you're talking about these two teams going to battle, I always see the chess match of GMs look at each other going, how do we kind of match up against a team that's going to be, you know, we're battling against every year. Was that that bad of a loss or that bad of a play from Chet where the Thunder have to kind of look and go, is this guy our future even though we signed him?
11: I wouldn't say that the Thunder are trading Chet after this, but I do think that everything Oklahoma City is going to do going forward is going to be geared around how do we beat the Spurs and how do we beat Victor Wembanyama. You know, the Thunder have a hell of a team. These guys are going to be back, and they're probably going to be back playing in this same series against this same team next spring. Between now and then, I feel confident in saying Dan Presti and his front office will be pretty singularly focused on figuring out every way they can to be as good as possible to win this series, because this is the series that could likely determine the NBA champion for years to come.
2: Numbers weren't great in the series for Holmgren, but Shai Gilgeous-Alexander says don't write off their big man.
13: We need Chet. Like, we need Chet Holmgren. Like, before Chet was here, we weren't who we are today. We didn't have the success we had today. Like, when he's the best version of himself, we're the best version of ourselves, and it's no secret. And yeah, we need Chet. Like, he's another guy that got the offense, defense, and all-star in 1 year at a super young age. So, like, guys like that, you need on your team. Both those guys are in the same caliber. Like, we need them to be the best version of themselves for us to be the best version of ourselves.
2: Holmgren in game 7, 4 points, hitting one of his two shots in 33 minutes. His coach, Mark Daigneault.
14: Well, I mean, in the previous series, he certainly was. You know, and those are the biggest games, too, because they get you to the Western Conference Finals. You know, you don't just get a ticket there. You know, you have to earn it, and he was such a massive part of us positioning ourselves on that. Anytime a player, you know, falls short of the level that they are used to playing at, you know, I think it's important to remember they're on a team, and the global approach of that team has an impact on how everybody plays. So you can't separate one person out from that. You know, it's a team sport. I have a responsibility with every single player. I mean, when any player is falling short of what they're capable of, disappointed in their performance, I take that very personally, and am doing everything I can always to try to help them in any way that I can. And when a player isn't up to their level that they're used to, I have a responsibility in that.
2: Thunder done for the summer. Spurs and Knicks for the Larry O'Brien Trophy starting on Wednesday. Earlier on ESPN Radio, or Myra Metcalf.
15: They've been on one of the craziest streaks we've ever seen. For people that don't realize, the Knicks are literally playing some of the best basketball we've ever seen. In their 11-game winning streak, they are plus 262, which is the greatest plus minus ever in NBA history. And I just think they are on a tear. They dominated the Spurs the last time they played. I believe it was in March. And I don't know, man. They're more experienced. They're well rested. And I think everything that San Antonio has, the Knicks have, but with more experience. Outside of Wimby, they can't overcome that talent gap, but everything else advantage Knicks.
2: Spurs face the Knicks in the NBA Finals. Game 1 Wednesday, every game right here on ESPN Radio, presented by Gusto. Is the window wide open for a title? That's next. 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
2: 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And here on ESPN Radio, Tuesday in Raleigh. Game 1 of the Stanley Cup Final on ABC. 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Raddick.
26: I think this is their best team of this group of 8 or 9 years. I think it's their deepest. I think they're four lines deep now. That was always the problem with, for me, the Hurricanes was twofold, is they never really had a second center, and so they really weren't deep offensively, and I always wondered about their goaltending. I still kind of have concerns, even though Freddie Anderson has played well, but they do have a more balanced offensive attack now. They are four lines deep, and they're a much more dangerous team because of that.
2: NHL is down to two in the Stanley Cup Finals. The NBA is down to two as well. Spurs and Knicks, every game, of course, here on ESPN Radio. Knicks will be seeing Victor Wembanyama. And Josh Hart likely gets to be on offense against him.
27: That's the only unanimous defensive player of the year is guarding me. So I think, that's a good sign for me, right? You know what I mean? It means I'm a pretty good basketball player. But I go into the game and I play the game the way the game needs me to play. And if that's shooting or scoring, cool. If that's rebounding, defending, cool. I don't value what I do based on other people's game plan or what the box score says.
2: Then there's the other end of the court. Knicks having to contain Wembanyama. They've got a couple of days to put a game plan in place defensively. As for what it might entail, earlier on ESPN Radio, Christian Winfield from the New York Daily News.
0: And it's probably going to start with pregame chapel, you know, getting that good old prayer session in, because they're going to need all the help they can get from the man above. Listen, you got Mitchell Robinson playing with a broken pinky, and credit to Karl Anthony Towns, okay? Karl Anthony Towns has been playing some of the best defensive basketball of his career from about March on. I'm talking about night and day, a player who was inconsistent at best, to put it politely, for Cat on the defensive end for much of his Knicks career, up until that late March stretch where he's just been, you know, a completely competent either help defender, rim protector, everything that you could ask for and more of him defensively. But he hasn't quite been challenged like this.
2: We'll see how it all plays out in the series. Game one Wednesday here on ESPN Radio. NASCAR checker flag goes to Denny Hamlin. Joe Gibbs gets the victory. 62nd career win for Denny Hamlin. Second this season. Back to the diamond. Reds, Braves. First pitch of the game.
1: And now for the ball game. First pitch, a big swing. Deep left field. Way on back. This guy is back for more. It's a homer by Ronald Acuna. He is an absolute monster.
2: 680 the game. Braves fall short despite that shot. Reds win it 6-4. Acuna becoming the fourth player in baseball history with at least five homers, four stolen bases in a four-game span. Rangers double up the Royals 6-3 to complete a sweep. Nationals double up the Padres 4-2. Nationals are 9-5 in the last 14 home games after starting the season 3-12 at home. 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
25: Number five.
4: Jay, we start with baseball in New York, where the Mets won their fourth in a row by blowing out the Marlins with the help of a big blast by Juan Soto, as heard on 880 ESPN in New York.
5: Now the pitch to Soto. Swing and a drive. Well hit right center. This is a grand salami into the Mets bullpen in right field to the left of the 370 mark. A rather rude welcome to the big leagues for Josh White.
25: Number four.
4: In Seattle, the Mariners made it six in a row as they had to go to extra innings before finishing off the Diamondbacks. We get the call from Seattle Sports, 7:10 a.m.
6: Here's the pitch. Swung out, broken bat up the middle. The dive for Perdomo knocks it down. It's going to be a hit. Randy scores. The Mariners have done it again. They've walked off the Diamondbacks for the second time in the series.
4: In Denver, the Giants took batting practice against the Rockies pitching staff. They finished with 25 hits, including this one, in a rout of the Rockies, as heard on KNBR.
7: Agnos to the plate. The runners go, and there's a shot to left field. Down the line, a screamer. Adios, pelota! A grand slam for Willie Adames.
25: Number two.
4: To the Women's College World Series, where UCLA went down to defeat to Texas Tech, but not before a dramatic home run pulled the Bruins even. The call on ESPN.
8: Fly ball to center. Jordan Willoughby does it again! Bruin magic in the Oklahoma moonlight.
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2: Rough day for UCLA. 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It's Monday, June 1st on Sportsmanlike. His next time, Jay Reynolds, back tomorrow with SportsCenter All Night. It's ESPN Radio.
25: 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The rivalries.
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34: 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The highlights from Saturday night, Game 7 of the NBA's Western Conference Finals. Mark Kestenscher, P.J. Carlissimo on the call. Happy birthday, P.J., over the weekend. I'm sure Smalls, you are reaching out to him. As the San Antonio Spurs finish the job in the Western Conference Finals, they come back from 3-2 down to beat the Oklahoma City Thunder. And now we get a rematch from the 99 NBA Finals. Spurs and Knicks getting going on Wednesday, ABC, ESPN Radio. Along with Michelle Smallman, Chris Canty, Evan Cohen with you. You can jump in on the show at 888-SAY-ESPN, 888-729-3776. Has a lot of conversation, of course, about the NBA Finals. Good morning, Smalls. Good morning, CeCe.
35: Good morning, Evan. Good morning, Smalls. It is
0: the matchup that everybody can get excited about in the NBA Finals. When you have the most dominant force in all of the sport in Victor Wembanyama going up against maybe the most likable team this postseason in the New York Knicks and arguably the most passionate fan base in the entire league. Mm-hmm. And then you have the world's greatest arena, Madison Square Garden, as the stage for three NBA Finals games. Smalls, it doesn't get any better than this.
1: No, this is everything we love about sports, CeCe and Ev. Good morning. This is, as you mentioned, a team playing unselfish basketball in the Knicks that are so likable and so fun, and a long-suffering fan base that has waited a quarter century for this versus a 22-year-old alien, the likes of which we have never seen.
0: Never seen it.
1: He is so rare and so special, and this is what we love about sports. We love to watch greatness on display. We love to watch competition at the highest level, and we want to be emotionally invested. And no matter what side of this thing you're on, whether you want to see the Knicks and Brunson, the Nova Knicks, such a likable team breakthrough, or you want to see the Victor Wembanyama era of the NBA officially take flight, this series has something for everyone. We are so lucky to have this matchup, and I cannot wait to watch it.
3: And Wemby, after the game, after the 111-103 victory over Oklahoma City on Saturday night, talked about where he is in the league right now relative to potential greatness on the horizon. Here's Wemby postgame.
4: Vic, along those lines, after the gold medal game in Paris, you had said you worried for your opponents in a couple years. A couple years later, is this kind of what you had in mind when you said that?
5: Kind of, but I don't worry really for them. I'm not worried. I'm worried about winning, you know. That's what I'm thinking about.
3: I'm worried about winning. That's what I'm thinking about. You're laughing. Why?
0: I mean, this guy, he's that good. But then also he has the mindset to back it up. He's a killer.
1: Absolutely.
0: For as nice as he is, as presentable as he is when it comes to his reputation, this guy wants to cut your heart out every single time he touches the floor. I don't know that we've ever seen something like this. Somebody so physically dominant, such a spectacle, and having the mindset to match. You know, it's the Mamba mentality. It's Jordan. It's that wrapped in a 7-5 package. One of the greatest athletes the sport has ever seen. Smalls, there was a sequence in the third quarter, the beginning of the third quarter in game 7. Victor Wembanyama caught the ball in the mid-post, didn't take a dribble. 2 steps and dunked the basketball on Jay Will and SGA. He caught the ball damn near at the free throw line, outside of the paint. Didn't dribble the ball, 2 steps, dunked on not one, but 2 people. We've never seen that before. I we're running out of adjectives to be able to describe this dude. All I can say is this. For a team that had very little to no Game 7 experience. I think there were 2 players on that roster that had actually won Game 7s in the NBA postseason prior to Saturday night. The San Antonio Spurs showed up, and they took it to the reigning defending champs on their home court. Mm-hmm. And it started with that dude, Victor Wembanyama, setting the stage. He's the youngest player in NBA history to lead his team in points per game and rebounds per game entering the NBA Finals. He beat Tim Duncan, ironically enough, for the youngest player to do that in NBA history. He set the tone early. He got the first bucket of the game off the glass, maybe an ode to Tim Duncan. And then the give and go where he dunked on Chet Holmgren.
3: Oh, was he there? We'll get to that. I didn't know he was there.
0: But that play, that set the tone for everything else, as far as I was concerned. The gravity of Wemby on the offensive end created opportunities for everybody else on San Antonio to get open shots, and those dudes, by and large, knocked them down. Outside of the Spurs' big three of Steph Castle, Dylan Harper, and Victor Wembanyama, the team went 12 of 29 from behind the arc. And let me tell you something. If the others from San Antonio shoot 40% or better from the three-point line, they are unbeatable. They shot 41% from the three-point line in game seven. If those others outside of the big three can shoot like that with open looks, you're not beating this San Antonio Spurs team. You're just not.
1: They are really good. And he is really special. And to think at 22 years old that he has this type of a skill set, that he's refined it to this level at 22, is scary to think about what's coming down the pipeline. And when you think about the greatest that we have seen, not only do they have it from a physical standpoint, they have it from a mental standpoint, and they have it from a competition standpoint. To think that he looked at SGA getting the MVP trophy and he was like, okay, you're going to take my hardware, watch this. And he beat, as you said, CeCe, the defending champs on their floor. And he was like, now it's your turn to watch me get a trophy. I'm going to get the Western Conference Finals MVP trophy because I'm a competitor and that bothers me, that I think you bested me. Watch this. I also cannot emphasize how impressed I am with who Victor Wembanyama is as a person. The fact that he is so open about not having to carry a burden of hiding his emotions, that he is showing us his emotions, how he talked about digging into anger and jealousy and acknowledging that he feels this way against his competition, to watch him tell his teammates, I'm proud of you, and cry like that. This is important. It's important for young athletes to recognize that it's cool to care, that nonchalance is not it. That if you want something and you're going to dig deep and work for it and you achieve it, that it's okay to feel, especially for young men, I think it's really, really special.
0: I'm glad you brought that up, Smalls, because this postseason, I think we saw the growth from Wimby from an emotional standpoint. And it's important to allow yourself as a high-level athlete to let those emotions flow through you, but not to let those emotions take over you. And we saw that in the Western Conference semis. Those emotions take over Victor Wembanyama. Game four against the Minnesota Timberwolves, where he ends up getting ejected because he elbows Naz Reid in the face.
1: Right.
0: And I said it in real time. I said, that might be the worst thing to happen to the West of the Western Conference. Wemby getting tossed in the second quarter of that game, because it's going to be an introspective moment for him. He's going to take inventory. He's one of the smartest players, one of the smartest people in the entire league. He's going to learn from that moment, a teachable moment, and apply those lessons to future opportunities. And he was able to do that. So much so that he positioned his team to win games one and game seven on the road against the defending champs, who we said in their own right should be considered an all-time great team. A team that had the back-to-back MVP. They found a way to best them. And that's because Victor Wembanyama, the athleticism, the mentality, also the emotions, the heart and the spirit, set the tone for his team. It's special, Smalls. Mm-hmm. And I'm not just talking about from an athleticism standpoint, from a physique standpoint. Victor Wembanyama is everything that you want your best player to be.
3: What he has done and what they have done is amazing. And what he has done is amazing if he compared himself to guys like Giannis and Jokic and SGA. But he doesn't. You got to win now. Because it's Michael. That's who he compares himself to. It's Michael. It's Kobe. It's Tim Duncan. It's five or more. You want to get to five or more? You got to win this now. No, I'm not kidding. It's really important to think about this. You cannot say he's ahead of schedule unless he finishes the job. He's gonna have an opportunity to finish the job. We can't just assume titles in the future, which we have all done. But with this guy, this can't be a Marino moment.
0: So if
3: he wants to beat Michael, which he is so open that he wants to be the greatest ever. He doesn't back down from that.
1: Right.
3: We love Giannis. We love Jokic. We love SGA. They're awesome players. They are not the greatest ever. You want to be the greatest ever? Get one ahead of schedule. You have four more to go. He cried the other night, as he should, because it was an emotional, amazing moment to beat this Oklahoma City team. You want to be like Mike. It doesn't matter if you beat Oklahoma City if you don't beat the Knicks. You got to get one early. Mike didn't get one this early. LeBron didn't get one this early. Kobe didn't get one, I don't think, this early, did he? Because he had those years. Maybe Kobe may have gotten one, but it wasn't really his team as much as Shaq's team.
0: It wasn't his team. It was Shaq's team.
3: You want to be considered the greatest ever, which he's pretty open about the fact that this is his goal.
1: And he, so far, is on track.
3: Get one ahead of schedule. Getting to the finals ahead of schedule, LeBron did that in 07. Right? LeBron got to the finals ahead of schedule.
0: Man, you look at that team he took to the finals.
3: Unbelievable. But he lost.
0: Unbelievable in the worst way.
3: Unbelievable that he took them to the finals.
0: Yeah, that's what I'm saying.
3: It's not an all-star team.
0: Yeah.
3: This group that he has now is going to be an all-star team. Steph Castle is going to be an all-star.
0: Dylan Harper
3: is going to be an all-star. Julian Champagne is not going to be an all-star, but he's going to star in his role, cut by Daryl Morey.
0: Shout out to Daryl Morey.
3: Yeah, I mean, cut by Daryl Morey. I'm just like... You want to be what you say you want to be, which I think he is trending in an unbelievable direction. You got to finish the job now.
0: So if I'm picking up what you're putting down, you're saying that Wemby is under more pressure to win this finals than the New York Knicks?
3: Not even close. And I'll tell you why.
1: What?
0: Whoa.
3: The New York Knicks are not a historically great franchise relative to winning.
1: You're
3: the Spurs.
0: That's a hot take.
1: This is the most obvious take in the world.
3: This is the most obvious take in the world.
1: Ooh.
3: No, the New York Knicks are not a winning franchise historically. They have already won. The Knicks have done an unbelievable job. They have proved everyone, including me, wrong. What's happening now is you're talking about the most important franchise in this finals, New York Knicks. The best franchise in the finals historically, Spurs. Five titles.
0: True.
3: Five titles.
0: True.
1: Yes.
3: You want to be like Duncan? Go get one now.
1: Which is why the Knicks have way more pressure on them.
3: No.
1: Because with the Spurs, you know how steady they are, how consistent they are. Wemby's 22 years old.
3: Yep. And
1: this is just the beginning of what could be a long road for him. If you're the Knicks, how do you know that you're going to even be able to get back here? You don't know what the East is going to look like. The Celtics are going to be back. You don't know where Giannis is going. You don't know what's going to happen with the complexion of your team. You cannot bank on future success if you're the Knicks. And you're playing the best basketball out of anybody. No, I think...
3: They've already proven so many people wrong. Life is about proving people right. Wemby has to prove people right here. You want to be compared to Michael?
1: No.
3: Get one before Michael ever did.
1: You don't think that Mike Brown needs to be proven right? Brunson needs to be proven right?
3: Jalen Brunson
1: can
3: and Mike
1: you say
3: Brown.
1: That he is a guy that you can build a championship franchise around unless he wins a championship?
3: No, he's there. I'm wrong. Mike Brown, I was
1: wrong. You are
3: about.
1: Wrong. You are.
3: I'm wrong about Jalen Brunson. Jalen Brunson is awesome. The Knicks have accomplished a goal. Getting to the finals, that's awesome. They have four more to go. Jalen Brunson's not comparing himself to Michael Jordan. Michael Jeffrey Jordan.
0: It's just great to be a part of the show where two people are arguing and I'm not one of them.
3: Give it time.
0: This is awesome.
1: You're going to have to pick a side. You're going to have to pick a
3: side. Here's your telephone number to be a part of the show. We will continue this conversation. Plus, what happens next with the Thunder? We'll get to that next. 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
8: Wimby and the Spurs, they rally down 3-2 and they eliminate the defending champs on their home floor. Game 7.
9: I still think we could have got it done. 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
11: 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Mark Kastischer, PJ Carlissimo. 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Spurs Thunder, game 7, won, of course, by the San Antonio Spurs. The defending champs go home. They are done. They are no longer playing. And many of us, me included, CeCe and I specifically said, hey, they're en route to potentially a dynastic run, which doesn't mean it's over, by the way, by any stretch of the imagination. They lost this year. And this season, according to SGA, was a failure. And I think post-game, really interesting conversation here that SGA started, the MVP times two over the last couple of years, described this season as a failure.
9: It was a failure. Like, I failed at my goal. Like, I didn't achieve what I wanted to achieve. But through my experiences, I learned the most about myself, and I make the like greatest amount of increases I have in my career when I fail at my goal and don't get what I want. And I look at this no different. Like, I didn't get where I wanted to go this season. There's a reason for that. Now I have to look at that reason and try to make sure it never happens again.
11: Why did the Thunder fail this year? Per se, they failed. Why?
12: Because they didn't have a reliable second scorer going up against what was the best defensive team in all the playoffs. That's what it came down to. No J-Dub, no A.J. Mitchell. Chet Holmgren, as you mentioned, was a ghost. Had not one, but two games where he scored in the single digits. Only one made field goal in game 7. For an all-NBA player, that's completely unacceptable, especially when you're down your second leading scorer. So, yeah, I think that's why the Oklahoma City Thunder fell short. They just didn't have enough firepower. They didn't have enough offensively. Alex Caruso did not play well in game 7. He went 3 of 14 from the field, and Jeremy Cain was fine, but he wasn't performing at the level that we've seen him play at during the course of this series. So to me, it was about the shortcomings offensively for Oklahoma City. Lou Dort was a non-factor in game 7. He was a non-factor the entirety of this series. It was too much on SGA. And I thought Shai Gilgeous-Alexander was brilliant in game 7. I thought he played really good basketball, right? I know I've criticized him a lot with the flopping, but he didn't let the non-calls keep him from being a very productive player. But he just didn't have enough help. And no matter how good one individual player is, it's still a team sport. And when the rest of your guys, Cason Wallace aside, don't show up, mm-hmm. It ends up being a problem. And it came back to bite OKC on Saturday night.
6: No doubt. Shea was amazing in game seven. 35 points on 21 shots. He was awesome. And he didn't have the help that he normally has in this series. But his efficiency dipped, though, throughout the series as well. He wasn't consistently versus San Antonio, the guy he's been. He averaged 25.9 points, 40.9% shooting, typically 31.1 points on 55.3% shooting. So not only was he lacking the assistance that he normally has, his production was not to the same level.
13: I think it would be very short.

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1: Around 10 to 12, mid-level, $12 million a year. And we'll sign him to a three-year deal. Okay. iHeart is at $28 million. Zach Hartenstein, who played Wemby well, if there's a such thing as playing Wemby well. That $28 million, that's got to come down to around 20. And now we're going to do it over 3 years. Because now you have to extend Cason Wallace. And yeah, he's going to go into the starting lineup, and Lou Dort's now going to be a bench player. And then we're going to take two guys that don't play in Aaron Wiggins and Isaiah Joe, who combined for $20 million, and we're going to make a trade with another. Like, there are ways of doing
2: it. Teams would love having guys 100%, like that in the rotation.
1: 100%. Yeah. Right? And maybe you do a 2-for-1 consolidation deal with a guy that can.
2: Those are two guys that can score 40 points on any given night.
1: That's right. Each?
2: Yeah.
1: Okay.
2: They have.
1: No, I know. It's crazy to say. here's something, though, I will tell you. I believe the entire Giannis market is now in play. I don't believe it was before Saturday night. I don't think San Antonio was ever going to trade for Giannis. I think Oklahoma City is definitely going to be a team that will be mentioned with Giannis. And I don't think that that trade will ultimately happen. But I believe that the reason we have not seen any movement up with Giannis is the entire market was not in play. I believe it is now. Mm-hmm. But I also believe one thing. Oklahoma City has a type, personality type. I don't think Giannis is that.
3: Why not?
1: They are, even in their losses, there's a smiling nature to them. There's a glass half full nature to them. There's like after the games.
3: Joy.
1: There's a joy. I think Giannis plays with that old school kind of anger, which I love. I love the way he plays and like how angry he gets and how like he doesn't want to associate with there's something great about that. I don't think that aligns with Oklahoma City. I think they made a very specific decision as to when they acquired Jared McCain because of who he is in addition to how he played. I just think when everybody's saying what's next for the Thunder, I don't know that Giannis is what's next for them. Could they get him? Absolutely. Do they have enough to get him? Of course. It wouldn't be Chet.
2: It'd
1: be J-Dub.
2: So the question is, as constituted, everybody healthy, do you think the Thunder have enough to beat San Antonio moving forward?
1: I do. I do. I really do. Because I don't, they went to 7 with, as you said, 2 of their top 3 offensive players not there, and the guy you're paying $40 million to in Chet Holmgren was a disaster.
2: Yeah.
1: So let's just say you're ranking your intended top 3 players, and then what has become your top 3 players is AJ Mitchell. And let's now make that to 4. 3 of your top 4 guys were zeros, and you went to 7 games. 3 of your top 4. Now, if you believe Chet is going to be a zero every time he sees Wemby, i.e., remember the Raptors when they saw LeBron?
2: Mm-hmm.
1: Lowry and DeRozan, who are all-star players, just crumbled. Like, oh my God, there's LeBron. Like, we can't play against him. And they made that trade.
2: Yeah.
1: Right? And no one said DeRozan was bad. It's just Kawhi's not going to crumble against LeBron.
2: Yeah.
1: If you believe that, then I don't have a leg to stand on. If you believe Chet is going to look at Wemby and be like, I can't do this. Like I've gone to my son's team's games, and he's 12. There's been kids in the layup lines for the other team dunking. Done. Their team was done. They had no shot of beating the other team because they were just mentally like, I can't compete with a guy.
3: They're dunking
1: at 12.
3: Already.
1: They're
3: yeah.
1: dunking.
3: Yeah.
1: They're dunking. If you believe that with Chet, which it seems like I'm looking at you, CeCe, it seems like you may, then I don't have a leg to stand. Then they're in big trouble. Because I just...
2: Worst thing for Chet was winning that 19U championship.
1: Oh, my God.
2: Wemby. Worst thing that ever happened to him in his life.
3: Wemby's never going to forget.
2: If it was anybody else, I would agree with you that maybe you can get over that mental hurdle. I don't think Chet's getting
1: past the Wemby.
2: Then
1: let's do it this way. We got to break in a second. But is Giannis the right move for the Thunder? Actually, hold that thought. We'll get to that coming up. We're on Sportsmanlike, presented by Progressive Insurance.
4: 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Coming off with a Game 7 of the Western Conference Finals. And Baseball Hall of Famer John Smoltz joins us to talk some baseball and a little golf. 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
6: 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Hello, Michelle Swoman, Chris Canty, Evan Cohen with you on your home for the NBA Finals. 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We left off talking about the Thunder. Spurs and Knicks, obviously in the finals, rematch of 99. But the Thunder falling apart, up 3-2, and specifically Chet Holmgren was terrible. Didn't even take a shot in the second half, one of two from the floor in that game, which is completely unacceptable, obviously. And we left off with the idea of, should the Thunder get in the Giannis sweepstakes? Which, again, I'll be clear, I believe that now the full market is there to make offers to the Bucks. I do not believe the Spurs were ever going to make an offer, and I do not believe the Knicks didn't need to at this point, or don't need to, excuse me, at this point. So now the Thunder are alive, if they want to. Should they get involved in the Giannis sweepstakes?
7: I will say this about Giannis. I think that a lot of people are going to have more serious conversations about trying to make a move in order to acquire him because they finally feel like the Bucks are in a place where they're ready to move on from him and reset their franchise. I don't think that you could say the same thing last summer or the summer before that. Even though Giannis has flirted with the idea of playing other places, even though he said a lot in his silence when it comes to these headlines that have been popping up, I think this is the first time in a long time where both sides are legitimately expecting that there could be an offer this summer that puts him on the move. So with that said, given everything that Oklahoma City has in the way of picks and players, I absolutely think that there will be conversations, but it ultimately depends on what it would cost OKC in order to move on from him. Because I do agree with you, Evan. I don't think that Sam Presti is interested in blowing up the core of his team in order to acquire Giannis.
6: Yeah.
7: But in order to get something, you got to give up something. And so the question becomes, did this postseason illuminate flaws in this team that Giannis can fix? And if so, what ends up being the cost of acquiring the player?
6: Okay, so if you go ahead. I'm sorry, would you do it before we get into that?
8: I'm with you. I would certainly inquire. I would see what it would be like, but from a fit perspective, I would be a little wary. With this group, you have proof of concept that you can win a championship. Obviously, they were not whole.
7: That was pre-Wemby, though.
8: That was pre-Wemby. But a year ago, we sat here and we praised the Thunder not only for the talent that Sam Presti had acquired, for them being patient and letting him build this team throughout this process, but just the culture and the fit of all of the players. And Evan, you talked about Giannis maybe not being the same as them from a cultural standpoint. I also wonder how you bring in a figure like Giannis and how all of a sudden he's supposed to coexist with the two-time MVP in Shea. And I'm not saying it couldn't work, but they would have to be very malleable in trying to figure out how to blend these two alphas together.
6: Yeah, I think personality-wise, from what we know, what they allow us to see, right? I think Giannis fits way more with the Spurs than he does with the Thunder. Right, he's like Steph Curry fits with the Thunder. Klay Thompson would have fit with the Thunder, right? Tyrese Maxey fits with the I'm just thinking of guys that you think of in the way in which they play, but also like their mentality. I don't see it. And by the way, maybe that's what Sam Presti decides, the person who runs the Thunder, that they need to kind of balance it a little bit. Like these guys play with joy. These guys play with that Kobe-like Mamba mentality, and let's combine them into a great team. That's awesome. But if you're trying to acquire players in the same genre, let's say, as the ones you have, He doesn't necessarily fit that. 888-SAY-ESPN, 888-729-3776. Number to be a part of the show. Do the Thunder need to trade for Giannis and more pressure on them right now? Knicks or Spurs? Cardo in Raleigh at 99.9. The Fan, the home of the Carolina Hurricanes going up against the Golden Knights. And, of course, you'll see the games on ABC starting tomorrow night with the Stanley Cup Finals. Cardo.
9: Go Canes, man. You already know it. Go Canes. My boy, E, that's why I'm going to call you Big E. You was off one, and then you came around.
6: Okay.
9: So, one, I want to say that, yeah, man, one, I want to say this right here. I think the most pressure is on the Knicks. And one thing I want to say, I just noticed by listening to you guys, is this. I think we're in the Wimby effect. And the reason why I say this is this right here. It's because the three teams that we're talking about, you're talking about the Knicks, the San Antonio Spurs, and the Thunder.
6: Mm-hmm.
9: Each one of those teams could use Giannis or whatnot. So let's say hypothetically the Spurs win the championship. Now you're looking at a bidding war probably between the Knicks and the Thunder. Another thing, you guys keep talking about Giannis won't fit with the Thunder. It's clear and obvious. Thunder needs some dogs outside of Isaiah. I don't know how to pronounce his last
6: Hardenstein.
9: Name. But, yes, they need some dogs. I feel if Giannis is paired with Chet over the summer or whatnot, I feel like sometimes, like, some guys have all the talent, but they need someone to put that battery in their back. And I feel like Giannis will put the battery in his back, man.
6: Well, let's go there, and thank you for the phone call. CeCe, you played 11 years, okay, in the NFL. You won a title. You have more guys on the roster, so it's a little trickier. But mm-hmm. Do you sense that GMs and teams are better when they all kind of are made up similarly? Do you need counters to each other? Like, you guys along that defensive line with the Giants feel like you're all the same kind of sports personalities out there. Like, you wanted to rip people's hearts out there. You were not Mr. Nice Guys.
7: No, you weren't. You weren't nice guys. I mean, certainly you do want to have chemistry. You know, there has to be a spirit of cooperation within the locker room. And you don't want to disrupt the chemistry that OKC has shown because they can do it at a championship level. But that was before the ascent of Wimby. And now that we're here, we have to acknowledge the reality of the landscape of the Western Conference. And when the back-to-back MVP calls the season a failure...
8: Mm-hmm.
6: That's loud.
7: That is loud. And I'm sure that Sam Presti hears it because the last thing you want to do is not put a player like SGA in position to contend for titles. And I will say this. The Thunder are not in the NBA Finals not because SGA didn't hold up his end of the bargain. It's because of the others. And so what Sam Presti has to decipher is whether or not the performance of Chet Holmgren, the injuries of J-Dub, the underperformance of some of the other players, is that an aberration? Or is that going to be the norm when they're matched up against these San Antonio Spurs? Because if it is the latter, then you have to go out and make a move for a guy like Giannis. Team chemistry be damned. I'm sorry, but I think that when it comes to trying to contend against all-time great players, you have to have all-time great players. And there is no question that Giannis is an all-timer.
6: Sure.
7: And so when you put Giannis with a group of good players like the Oklahoma City Thunder have, mm-hmm. I will always bet on the greatness of a player being able to figure it out with other guys, especially guys that have won championships. So if I had to make a lean... and it didn't cost me any of my big three, I would absolutely pull the trigger on a Giannis trade if I'm the Oklahoma City Thunder.
8: Think about how special Wemby is. He's 22 years old. This is his first playoffs run. And he's so dominant and so transformational that we're talking about a team that just won it all last year, that is primed to go on a dynastic run. We're talking about them potentially blowing it up to go out to get Giannis, because how else are you going to be able to stop that guy? It's his first playoffs, and he's 22 years old, and he's in the finals, and the entire NBA is trying to strategize and scramble and configure themselves in a way to say, How can we stop this? What do we have to do to stop this? Because he's not going anywhere. That's crazy when you think about it.
6: Well, the team that Wemby and the Spurs are playing, the New York Knicks, have been sitting around for a while because they have destroyed everyone. They've won 11 games in a row heading into the NBA Finals Wednesday night here on ESPN Radio, presented by Gusto and on ABC Television. And yet a future Hall of Famer still doesn't believe in their best player. We'll get to that next. We're on Sportsmanlike, presented by Progressive Insurance.
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10: 1 second left. The Cavs are down 2. Will they be down 0-2? Williams holds. Looks the pass. Gets it to James. Here's a 3 for the win. Goal! It is good!
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12: As families head into summer travel season, there's one thing many people forget to plan for. What happens if someone gets sick when you're away from home? Joining us now is Dr. Peter McCullough with some smart ways to be prepared before summer begins. Doctor, summer is supposed to be relaxing, but travel can come with surprises. 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
12: What are some of the most common issues that families will run into during these summer trips from a medical standpoint?
13: Various forms of food poisoning or traveler's diarrhea, getting viral upper respiratory tract infections that get too far along and they become a bacterial secondary infection like a bronchitis, then of course usual things like bladder infections, yeast infections.
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6: You heard all that here on ESPN Radio as we get you ready for the NBA Finals on Wednesday night, ABC, and, of course, ESPN Radio. and the ESPN app presented by Gusto. Tuesday night on ABC, we've got the Stanley Cup Finals between the Golden Knights and the Hurricanes. A tremendous week, obviously, of all of these big events getting going. And then we're a week and a half, 2 weeks away from the World Cup beginning as well. So certainly excitement around all of these games moving forward. And there should be kind of uniform excitement around both teams, the Knicks and the Spurs, in the NBA Finals. And both CeCe and I have admitted we have been wrong about Jalen Brunson and that we did not think he could be a 1A player, that he could lead a team to the finals, lead a team to a championship, which he has not done yet, but he's putting his team in a position to do so. And we both said, hey, they need to find a best player on the team and make Jalen Brunson the second best player on the team. I was very critical of his defense. None of it has been right nor mattered at this point because the Knicks have been dominating teams. Draymond Green, Warriors forward, future Hall of Famer, four-time champion, the Draymond Green Show, had this to say about Jalen Brunson and the New York Knicks thus far in the postseason.
30: Double down on this. Just like Becky Hammon said, prove me wrong. Prove me wrong. Double down. Absolutely double down. Getting out of the East has never been a surefire to win in a championship. What y'all talking about? You get out of the East, you're supposed to get out of the East. It's the East. Of course you're supposed to get out of the East. That don't just mean you win a championship because you get out of the East. It's the fucking East. Great. It's the East. Would have beat up Boston. You should get out the East. Happy for Mike Brown, by the way. But you should get out of the East.
6: Okay. Understood. But if you look at
30: how
6: it...
30: How is that not being dismissive of what the Knicks have done?
12: It is being 100% dismissive of the Knicks.
6: 1921-24, all Eastern Conference teams that won the title. Just to be fair. And in 19, they beat the Raptors. They beat a very depleted Warriors team. But, okay, I mean, Eastern Conference teams in the last 7 years or so have won championships. Is he fair in what he's saying? Because, I mean, like, I did not double and triple down on my take, neither did you. I felt it was time to say I'm wrong. So did you, CeCe. Smalls, you've been a believer in Jalen Brunson.
12: Mm-hmm.
6: Is Draymond right? Should we have been doubling and tripling down or just said, hey, take the L? We were wrong about Jalen Brunson.
30: Yeah, I was wrong about Jalen Brunson.
6: He's saying you weren't, though. You're saying you could be, but you weren't yet. And I'm
30: no,
6: not
30: no, no,
6: yet.
30: No, no, no, no, no. We're wrong.
6: That's where I go.
30: We're wrong.
6: But Becky this Hammon is, and Draymond Green go differently in this
30: This
6: one.
30: Is a historic run. Historic run. They've won, what, 11 games in a row?
12: And they've crushed everyone.
6: 19-plus points
30: They've swept the last two series.
12: Crushed them.
30: This 11-game streak, I think their plus-minus is plus 262. It's an NBA record.
6: Is that good?
30: What are we even talking about? This offense is a juggernaut. It is so dynamic. And I wasn't sure that the Knicks were capable of even ascending to this level. So credit to all of the players involved. Credit to Coach Mike Brown. He's been known as an offensive coach. Clearly, he's helped that unit in that phase of the game reach a different gear. But I think the biggest catalyst for the New York Knicks in this run has been what they've been able to do on defense. And here's the thing. It's not as if it's something novel. What they ultimately did was they got Karl Anthony Towns to buy into what they were trying to do defensively. He is no longer a liability. They have OG Anunoby, who's one of the most versatile defensive players in the entire league.
12: Mm-hmm.
30: He's healthy. You have Mikal Bridges, who's not an offensive liability anymore based on what we've seen the last two rounds of the postseason. He's a really good defensive player. Josh Hart is all heart, and he's awesome on defense. You've got a lot of guys out there that are good defensive players, and what they have found the ability to do is to protect Jalen Brunson, to insulate him, to keep him from being exposed like he got exposed in a couple of games in that Atlanta Hawks series. They have found a way to mitigate that, and this team is really, really good on offense, and they're really good on defense. And that's why they've been blowing people out. It's not just a product of them being in the weaker of the two conferences. The Knicks are playing really, really good basketball. They are connected more so than any team in the NBA postseason, and that's why they found their way to the NBA Finals.
12: And this is why I disagree with you, Evan, when you say that Wemby has more pressure on him to win and get one early than the Knicks do. Because even despite all the numbers that CC gave us highlighting how dominant and effective they've been, his peers, Jalen Brunson's peers, are saying he might not be the guy. Look at this easy path that they had. Look at them getting out of the East. Okay, you should do that. That doesn't mean that you can beat San Antonio, who's been taking down the likes of the Thunder and Minnesota and Portland. They're intimating that they don't even believe in Jalen Brunson and the Knicks. So why would you think that they don't have more pressure on them to prove everybody wrong than Wemby does, who in his first playoffs got his team to the finals at 22 years old?
6: Yeah, my answer to that would be twofold. One, do you think anybody on the Knicks will be looked at as an all-time historical player?
12: Within the NBA or within this franchise?
6: NBA.
12: No.
6: Okay.
0: Do you think I will say this. The Knicks have two guys that will be in the Hall of Fame.
6: Okay, but
0: they have two players that will be in the Hall of Fame.
12: But we're not talking like top 10 all-time.
6: Yeah. Right.
12: But if you get it done in New York, you're a Knicks legend forever.
6: They're already, all of them are already Knicks legends. What they've done, how they've acted, like they are as likable a team. People may not like New York and people may not like the Knicks. If you take the jersey and the city off of them, I don't know how you can't like this group of
12: guys.
6: They're
12: great.
6: They're awesome on the court and off the court. The way they play, how hard they play, how they play as a team. They're so unbelievably likable. Are they an all-time great team, do you think?
12: Well, if you think Wemby is potentially the greatest of all time, or could be the greatest of all time.
6: He's not yet, though.
12: Right, but doesn't it matter then that they beat him?
6: No, because I don't look at that Spurs team beating LeBron in 07 as like, oh my God, they took down some amazing team, right? And they weren't a great team. They took down an amazing player. My point is this. The reason that I think that Wemby has more on the line here is because this is a guy that openly wants to be and talks about being the greatest of all time. And I don't think anyone thinks that he's not on the table to be the face of the league. He already probably is moving forward. And a guy who can win multiple championships and multiple MVPs, etc. I just think you have the opportunity to do something before you're supposed to. And that opportunity is so indicative and impactful for the rest of his career if he's able to sneak one in right now. Like the Steph Curry, it's the opposite. But the Steph Curry title, the last title he won, the 2022 one, that's like, oh my God, he got one when he wasn't supposed to. That was later in his career. This one's earlier. The getting the title when you're an all-time great, when you're not supposed to get one. Eli, he got another one against the Patriots? What? He got another one? Brady with the Bucks. Like, do you get the really early one or the really late one when you're not supposed to? I think the opportunity is so enormous to sneak one in here. Either the sneak one in early or the add-on late are so impactful. Because the ones in the middle are like, that's when you're supposed to do it. It's the ones that you're not supposed to do it that I think set up your legacy all time. Because you're sitting here, Smalls, and you're rightfully, I think, I'm agreeing with you, think, oh my God, this guy can have so many titles. Now, MJ titles isn't, like, let's not go there. But so many, like, three is so many titles. What if this is a sneaky fourth? Then what? Like, that's where it's interesting to me. Upon further review, next.
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4: 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Lots of conversation about the Spurs' huge Game 7 win on the road at Oklahoma City. Wemby in the NBA Finals. What does Oklahoma City do next? Draymond Green's critique of Jalen Brunson and the Knicks saying, prove it. You still got work to do. And a debate as to which team has more pressure on them in the finals, the Spurs or the Knicks. The answer is they both do. It's NBA Finals. without further ado, here's a Pond Further Review with CeCe.
1: All right, let's get it going.
0: Number three.
1: The Spurs spoiled OKC's bid for back-to-back titles. The Thunder dropped their first Game 7 in their home arena since moving to Oklahoma City. This marks 9 seasons since we've had a repeat champion, which has never happened before in NBA history. The last team to pull off the feat was the Golden State Warriors in 2017-2018 with KD, Steph, Dre, and Klay. Steve Kerr, who was their coach, who was also a part of dynasties as a player and coach, said, quote, "You know that they're coming to see your team. The whole league, by the way, is spending all their time trying to figure out how to beat you. Building their teams to beat you. Building new schemes to beat you. That's a lot to face year in and year out. And at the same time, it's like, what an honor that is." End quote. OKC has played in 294 games, including the postseason, over the last 3 years. When you're playing 100 games a season year over year, attrition becomes a factor. Cap becomes a factor as players graduate. To go back-to-back takes health, infrastructure, organizational alignment, and luck, according to Alex Caruso. The Spurs look like the league's next best chance at a dynasty, but we said that about OKC last year. So the question becomes, is the lack of repeat champions, is the lack of a true dynasty a good thing for the NBA?
5: Part of me says yes, because we are interested. It piques our interest every year. There's a new opportunity for someone to win, and it continues those conversations about greatness. But I do think that you need a villain in sports, and typically a villain comes from sustained success. And if there is no true dynasty, do we have that true villain?
4: Well, I think it's not necessarily been a good thing that there's been no back-to-back champs, no villain, as you said. I think it'll be a horrific thing for the NBA if whoever wins this series this year does not win again. Because if you think about the opportunity that the NBA has at a dynastic run, which we overdo it. I'm admitting I overdo it. I thought for sure the Thunder would have a dynastic run. By the way, they still can. Let's not write them off. But the concept of the New York Knicks having any kind of dynastic run, or Victor Wembanyama having the dynastic run, now's your time. If you're the NBA, you would sign up right now to have this streak end, not knowing who's going to win this year. But if the NBA could sign up today for whoever wins this year to also win next year, you'd be crazy not to. You either have the New York Knicks, one of the most important teams in the league, not one of the best teams, or let me rephrase, one of the most important franchises in the league.
1: Correct.
4: Not one of the best franchises in the league, versus one of the best franchises in the league who become important when Wemby's a part of it. Spurs won 5 titles. Most people listening probably don't have a take on the Spurs, so to speak.
1: No. Right? How could you? Other than they're great.
4: They're great. I wish my business was like them. Right. Whatever business you're in, is I wish my business was like the Spurs, where we would win titles basically
1: they're
4: every
1: like
4: other
1: Granger.
4: Year.
1: They just get it done.
4: They get it done.
1: They get it done.
4: They get it done. They're Granger.
1: They get a big man, they get it done.
4: That's right.
5: Correct.
4: But if you're going to end the streak, this is the year, these next 2 years are the year to do it. Get one of these two to win back-to-back. You're in great shape if that happens in the NBA.
1: Next.
0: Number two.
1: Jackson Dart and Abdul Carter make statements following the controversy surrounding the second-year quarterback introducing POTUS. Carter comported himself with class when addressing the media, saying, quote, "Some things are bigger than football, and this is one of those things. Jackson is one of our leaders. He's the face of our franchise. He not only represents himself and what he does, but he represents all of us, and that goes for anybody who wears a Giants uniform. But If he chooses to align himself with a man like President Trump, it's my responsibility, based on what I believe and what I stand on, to not only show my teammates that I'm against that, but to show the world. End quote. For all of the folks that said Abdul Carter should have handled Dart's controversial appearance differently, I think Carter eloquently explained why he didn't. Carter's manhood shouldn't be questioned for taking a political stance in direct opposition of his quarterback. His remarks were pointed, clear, and concise in sending a message that he did not want to be associated with Dart's support of President Trump. If the quarterback is going to express his support in a public way, Carter has the right to disapprove in a public way. The sanctity of the locker room does not usurp someone's personhood, especially when it comes to pushing back against a political figure that has taken aim at black players in the NFL in the past. Bravo to Abdul Carter.
4: You played for the Giants for a long time. You won a Super Bowl there. You know that organization. There is news that has trickled in overnight, and I wonder if it's football news or public relations news. Jordan Schultz was the one who reported it. Do you see who the Giants are bringing in for a second workout today? Odell Beckham Jr.
1: They didn't see what they needed to see in the first workout?
5: Yeah.
4: That's what I'm asking you. No one's going to be asking about ownership and why there's been a transition and who's doing what in the ownership group. Maybe no one's going to be asking about Dart and Carter if all of a sudden Odell Beckham Jr. shows up today, a man who has a tremendously interesting legacy with the Giants, great player, known for the one catch, the boat picture, all that kind of stuff. Is this a PR move or a football move to bring in Odell Beckham Jr. for a second workout today? No, I'm dead serious.
5: It could be a football move with incredibly advantageous PR timing.
4: Yeah, because most times you hear from football teams, hey, we don't want the distraction. A guy's coming in just as a trying to make the team receiver. You shouldn't be focusing on him. Now it's like, can you please focus on the guy who may not make the team, but you know his name, who's going to be here today?
1: So he hasn't played in two of the last 4 years of football.
4: And he's in for a second workout today. As the Backstreet Boys say, tell me why.
1: I hate to be accusatory, and I'm not going to go to that place with the Giants. I will just say this. Odell has seen it all, and he's done it all. When it comes to controversies with dealing with that with the Giants organization, he's done that before. So maybe there's value in bringing in somebody that has familiarity with this franchise, familiarity with the spotlight, and being a star in New York City.
4: That's a positive way.
1: And he can help Abdul Carter and Jackson Dart both comport themselves in a way that paints the organization in a better light. So I actually think it's a wise decision for John Harbaugh, for Joe Shane, to take a long, hard look at whether or not Odell Beckham Jr. can be a contributor on the field, because you know he can be a contributor in that locker room and off the field. So the question then becomes, can you add him to your 53-man roster, and can he give you some form of production? If the answer is yes, then it makes all the sense in the world to bring him in. I just don't know that the answer will be yes. You worked him out, a couple of months ago? You're doing it again?
4: Timing's interesting, right? Smart.
1: I
4: give the Giants credit.
1: I mean, is this a scenario, Ev, where you just keep squinting at it until you see what you want to see?
4: I'm just saying.
1: Is it one of those abstract paintings? If we just keep looking
5: Rorschach
1: at it.
5: Rorschach test?
1: Rorschach, yeah. If
5: what
1: we look at it long enough, we'll see exactly what we want to see.
5: What's his interpretation? Before we move on quickly, though, I did want to say that I was incredibly impressed with the way Abdul Carter handled himself and the way he diffused what was an explosive situation. And I just thought, for what transpired online and what we thought the discourse was going to be, he did a really beautiful and wonderful job of giving his point of view to the world and disagreeing with his teammate while also staying in alignment with his teammate when it comes to their overall goals. I don't think he could have handled it much better.
1: No, he couldn't have. And I thought it was, ironically enough, the opposite end of the spectrum from the statement that Jackson Dart made, where he tried to deflect questions and he didn't take it on head on. But again, both of them are really young players, and not only will they learn from this experience, that team will learn from this experience, and I think there are lessons to be learned for everybody in what we saw over the last week. happened in 1925 Giants Drive.
4: And just for factual purposes, Jordan Renan, who covers the Giants for us, reported over the weekend, Gunnar Olszewski, a Giants special teamer slash wide receiver, did unfortunately tear his ACL and is likely done for the season. He played in 16 games last year at 10 catches, 13 targets. So he's not like a main guy, but he's an extra guy at the wide receiver position. Excellent special teamer. So that is also one of the reasons that Odell is in there. But again, it's Odell Beckham Jr. You know his name.
1: All right, moving it along.
0: Number one.
1: It's finally Ju first. Yay! That means that A.J. Brown should be on the move shortly, right?
5: Let's go, yes. All right. We've been waiting.
1: So the Eagles' $49 million cap charge gets reduced down to $22 million in 2026 and $27 million in 2027 as a result of waiting till June 1st. According to reports, there is a framework in place for a trade with the New England Patriots, sending A.J. Brown to Foxborough to team up with his former coach in Mike Vrabel. Now, Evan, you have been an opponent of the New England Patriots trading premium draft capital for the wide receiver because you believe that you have a franchise quarterback and it flies in the face of your quarterback rules. Mm-hmm. We have suspected when it comes to some of the rumblings around this deal that there could be another team that could potentially get involved. Mm-hmm. So the question now becomes, if, in fact, there is another team that is going to get involved in the A.J. Brown sweepstakes, who should that other team be? If it's not New England, who should be on line one with Howie Roseman to try to trade for A.J. Brown?
4: Based on everything you have said, you've said the Kansas City Chiefs. That, again, flies in the face of the QB rules to pay a quarterback to make a wide receiver better, not the other way around. But there's almost a, I'm sorry, I haven't helped you for all these years. Let me help you more now, Patrick Mahomes, right? Because like Brady's specialty was taking the C-plus receiver, I'm not trying to be insulting, and making them a B-plus receiver. I don't know that that's Mahomes' specialty necessarily. He's not, like, there aren't these guys that have gotten so much better because he's there at the wide receiver position. I think that this may be, I'm going to follow your lead, and I'm going to say, I wonder if Kansas City tries to swoop in. Because in reality, my assumption would be anyone that comes in with a 27 first and not a 28 first gets the deal done, no?
1: Yes.
4: If you're Philadelphia, wouldn't you rather it's sooner rather than later, especially in the draft this year? That's supposed to be an unbelievable draft, which is probably why New England is saying, we're not giving you somebody next year, this upcoming draft. We'll give you 2 years from now. Because remember, Adam Schefter came on our show, and it'll be on tomorrow after 8 a.m. Eastern, and he brought up the fact that this upcoming draft is not only quarterbacks. It's like all positions.
1: Yeah.
4: So you don't voluntarily give up a pick in that spot. So I'm going to say Kansas City. I'll follow your lead.
1: I love the idea of A.J. Brown going to Kansas City. And, Ev, just to drill down on it, because I know you're protective of the quarterback rules.
4: Yeah, I don't like it. I
1: understand what you're saying. But your quarterback, Tom Brady, who are the best two wide receivers that he's ever played with?
4: That he made the best or the best?
1: No, the best two Randy wide receivers Moss. That he ever played with.
4: In my opinion, Randy Moss and Julian Edelman.
1: So you're just not going to Mike Evans?
4: Oh, I'm thinking New England. Okay, so Randy Moss and Mike Evans. Fine.
1: Okay.
4: Yeah.
1: So, I mean, those also coincide with the three seasons where he threw 40 touchdown passes or more, and he got to Super Bowls. Now, he's one or two in those Super Bowls.
4: Yeah, that's big.
1: He's one or two in those Super Bowls.
4: And that is exactly why we need to continue this conversation, where I don't think it's as obvious as everyone else does to acquire A.J. Brown. We'll get to that next. We're on Sportsmanlike, presented by Progressive Insurance.
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7: 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Joining us now is Dr. Peter McCullough with some smart ways to be prepared before summer begins. Doctor, summer is supposed to be relaxing, but travel can come with surprises. 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
1: What is Jalen Hurts without A.J. Brown? Because we quite literally have not seen him be a top-tier quarterback without A.J. Brown.

0: Eagles roster. Jalen Hurts, we always say, he's a winner. Without A.J. Brown, he's 14-19-1. But Kyle Lemon, not here before. Wicks, not here before. So, how much does that add to this offense?
1: Guess who's back?
2: June 1st, which means 4:01 p.m. Eastern time today. Cap hits lowered for guys like A.J. Brown. Ooh. On the move potentially today. By the way, a quick update that I just got. Adam Schefter will be with us at 7:30 a.m. Eastern tomorrow, not 8 a.m. Eastern. Why? Well, he's going to be in studio with us. So always great to have Schefty with us in studio tomorrow.
3: Great.
2: So we left off saying, talking about A.J. Brown, the possibility of a trade. CeCe, you're in on the Kansas City Chiefs trying to swoop in and undercut New England. So there was another team that you wanted to see do a swoop in here?
3: Well, you're saying that you don't like A.J. Brown to the Patriots because you don't want to have to bring in a wide receiver to make your quarterback better, right?
2: Yeah.
3: For the quarterback rules.
2: Yes. So I guess you want to give your team or you want me to go off on this?
3: Well, let me.
2: Yeah, go give your team.
3: There's a team out there that I think could benefit from bringing in a player to make their quarterback better or their quarterback of the future better. And they have a piece that I think the Philadelphia Eagles might be interested in. We keep speculating about Myles Garrett maybe to Philly, right? Because we know that they were in on Micah Parsons and the Cowboys and Jerry Jones were like, nah, we're not going to deal him to Howie Roseman and the Eagles and make our lives difficult. We're not going to do that. So we know that that's an area of need and want for them. What about the Raiders and Max Crosby for Philly? Maybe a mid-round pick. Eventually, Fernando Mendoza is going to be the starting quarterback. You don't think A.J. Brown could help out a young quarterback, an ascending quarterback? You don't think Clint Kubiak could figure out a way to scheme it up for A.J. Brown and that it would be beneficial for them? And you always say, Max Crosby's not helping you win now. This is a piece that could directly impact the future of your franchise and Fernando Mendoza.
2: Do you care what A.J. Brown wants if you're Philadelphia?
3: Why would I care what he wants?
2: I'm asking the question.
3: If I'm Howie Roseman, why do I care what he wants?
2: Well, he may go to the other team and not be happy, and if he wants a contract extension, and I don't know. I'm asking the question because I don't believe he probably would want to go to the Raiders at this point, because even though after the Super Bowl, as CeCe has pointed out many of times, he very explicitly said this wasn't my words.
3: You love
2: this
3: the journey.
2: Satisfying.
3: It's going to be a journey in Vegas.
4: Yeah. I would be reticent to put A.J. Brown with a quarterback that hasn't established himself. I don't know that that's the route that the Raiders should want to go. And the Raiders already have a top five pass catcher in my mind in Brock Bowers, who's an absolute animal. Like, I put him up there with the best wide receivers in the game, like Justin Jefferson and Jamar Chase and all. Like he's in that class of player.
2: Well, you just raised a huge red flag, though, about A.J. Brown.
3: Yeah.
4: Yeah, I'm not putting him with a player that's not established.
2: I understand that Drake May is established, but he's not deep into his career.
4: Drake May just took a team to the Super Bowl.
2: Understood.
4: Yeah, I'm good. But it's Mike Vrabel, too. Mike Vrabel has actually had success with A.J. Brown.
3: Pre-existing relationship.
2: I know, but it's still red flag-ish.
4: I can rely on Mike Vrabel to rein in the crazy when it comes to A.J. Brown.
3: A.J. Brown knows and respects him in a different way than he would another organization.
4: Yeah, he'll find A.J. another book to read on his sideline. Like, they'll figure it out. Right? New England Patriots Book Club. They'll figure it out.
3: Fun.
4: So I believe that can work. But I've also seen Andy Reid do similar things with players. And so I would love to see A.J. Brown go with the Kansas City Chiefs, Patrick Mahomes, who's in the conversation for greatest quarterbacks of all time, and help them usher in part two of this dynastic run. Because remember, once upon a time with the New England Patriots, they had the first run where they won three Super Bowls. Then there was a little lull for a couple of years. They trade for Randy Moss. What was it, a fourth-round pick?
2: Yep.
4: And then they end up getting back to the Super Bowl. And we're back to business as usual. It feels like it's time for the Chiefs to have the next iteration of Chiefs football. And to me, you have to support Patrick Mahomes better than they have in the past. You just can't rely on his greatness to raise the level of everybody around him. Sometimes you have to bring in different difference makers in your skill position core, especially with Travis Kelce as a descending player, with those wide receivers that are relatively unproven commodities. It just makes sense to get him a proven weapon that's in his prime that has championship pedigree.
2: And just to tie a bow on that one for now, I think we have to say, if he goes anywhere else, that Kansas City is choosing not to acquire him.
4: Agreed.
2: Because it is, even if you are some, if you're Kansas City, I'm sorry, if you're Philadelphia, and Kansas City offers you a 2027 first round pick, we have to assume that A.J. Brown would want to go and play with Patrick Mahomes. And if he doesn't, then something's off with him in terms of his football competitiveness relative to trying to win. Because why would you turn down if you're a wide receiver going to play with Patrick Mahomes? It's a lot.

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1: I have no idea who he's going to throw to. It's illogical to think that if Randy Moss is out there, you shouldn't just force him the ball every time. He's the second greatest receiver, the greatest receiver to ever live behind Jerry Rice.
2: He'll figure it
1: out. He's that good. And he was that great off the field, too. People don't give enough credit for that. He's awesome with that. I get nervous that Drake May now, if he has A.J. Brown, will be a different quarterback. Because last year they got to the Super Bowl because I had no idea where the ball was going to go.
3: Yeah,
1: on offense.
3: You're leaving out a massive caveat, which is that Tom Brady played with arguably a top five tight end of all time. And he's always had really good tight ends.
2: Yeah.
1: Yes, but that's the second three, not the first three. I'm factoring in the entirety of it. Ben Watson, I get it. Daniel Graham.
3: Ben Watson was a first round pick.
1: I get it. I understand that. But he wasn't Gronk, obviously.
3: No, he wasn't Gronk. But Nobody's Gronk. But he's always had a pass catcher that would dictate front and coverage. He's always had that.
1: Well, you got to tell me, is it different when it comes from the tight end position versus the wide receiver position?
3: I mean, it's different, but it's still the impact matters, right? Because in gotta have it time, you need somebody that can consistently win a one-on-one matchup. The guys that win their one-on-ones consistently in the NFL, those are the guys that get paid a ton of money. So, and Tom Brady has always had one of those guys, even if it's not wrapped in a wide receiver body. Right now, on the Chiefs roster, Tom Brady, Patrick Mahomes has none of those guys. And that's the issue.
1: Yeah.
3: He doesn't have that. Travis Kelce was that. He's not anymore.
1: No, but I'm talking about the New England part of it.
3: New England doesn't have that right now.
1: I know, but I saw success when they didn't have that. It's weird because
3: you did not see success when Tom Brady has not had a wide receiver that can consistently, a pass catcher that can consistently win one-on-ones.
1: But if we're just focusing on the right now, with Drake May as the quarterback.
3: Yes.
1: There is a part of me that's nervous because of the success he had a year ago in getting to the Super Bowl, not winning and not even coming close. And we're 100 days out of the NFL season today with the Patriots and Seahawks rematch as the first game of the season. They were completely unsuccessful in the Super Bowl and late in the season in terms of their playoff run. But they did get there. And if you looked at the Patriots wide receivers, you'd be like, who's their number one guy? And I think that's a question that was a positive for them. If you're, no one has seemingly doubted the idea that it would make all the sense in the world for New England. I'm just throwing out an ounce of doubt of, I hope Drake May can be as effective and as efficient with a clear-cut number one receiver as he was without one. Mm-hmm. And that may sound backwards to some, but I think the beauty of getting to the line of scrimmage and having no idea where you're going to throw until the guy who's the most open is the most open and giving him the football is how I look at it.
3: Okay.
1: We may find out today. Maybe there will be a team that swoops in, and maybe it won't be New England. It will be the wellness company with Smalls, though, right now.
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1: Unsportsmanlike. Shea was amazing in Game 7, and he didn't have the help that he normally has in this series. But his efficiency dipped throughout the series as well. He wasn't consistently versus San Antonio the guy he's been. So not only was he lacking the assistance that he normally has, his production was not to the same level.
2: Blow the whistle. Blow the whistle.
3: Keep going, Smalls. NBA Finals Wednesday night here on ESPN Radio, presented by Gusto. Spurs and Knicks, meaning the defending champion, Oklahoma City Thunder, and the two-time MVP, Shea Gilgeous-Alexander, will not be a part of it.
4: Mm.
3: Why?
1: Because of this alien named Victor Wembanyama.
3: What could the Thunder have done better in your eyes?
1: Well, be healthy for one.
4: Yep.
1: Be whole, that for one. But I just think Wemby and the Spurs team overwhelmed them defensively. It's as simple as that.
3: So Denver wins a championship in 23 against Miami. Oh, how many is Jokic going to win? Giannis wins a championship in 21, 50 piece in game six, right? That was six game series. Or is it, no, game seven against, whatever. Game six against the Suns. Okay. How many is he going to win? Now we're talking about his next destination. SGA last year wins a championship, back-to-back MVPs. We sat here last week, and I don't think we were unreasonable in the conversations, talking about, wait a minute, what if he does this, he wins again, and he wins a finals MVP? Look at this resume in comparison to others. I don't think we were wrong in doing that. But I think he may have to wait, obviously, in him potentially winning another championship. So is he Jokic and Giannis and he's won, or is he just getting going Steph style? Like, where is SGA now as we're moving forward here?
4: That's a damn good question. I don't know. I was talking about the potential that he had to go back-to-back with the titles. I mean, multiple titles, multiple MVPs. There have only been nine players in NBA history to do that. He would have a chance to put himself on that list as the 10th name and to do all of that in a two-year span. That would be historic.
3: Yeah.
4: You're talking about Bron and Jordan being the only ones to have done it in a two-year span. So that would be absolutely incredible, but now that's not the story. And moving forward, when it comes to the conversation around SGA and postseason accolades, you got to think that he'd have to do something even more extraordinary than he's already shown us for MVP voters to give him a third MVP, because we know the rarefied air that puts you in, right?
1: Yeah.
4: I mean, it's the de facto Steve Nash rule, right? Steve Nash got a couple of MVPs, didn't win no more. Biggest reason why is just the postseason resume wasn't there. It kind of takes more than one championship in order to feel like those, you know, more than two MVPs would be justified for the caliber of player that is. So I just think that when it comes to the SGA of it all, we shouldn't dismiss him potentially getting back to the NBA Finals and winning another championship. But I think a lot of people are hesitant to put him in the rarefied air and call him an all-time great until they see him do more winning when it matters the most.
3: And add another team, by the way, to the we thought they could be dynastic. Stacey, our TV director, points out that the Celtics, when Tatum and Brown won.
1: Of course.
3: Because it was like, okay, well, are they going to move one of them? Can they coexist? Well, no, they're pretty good together. Now, they still, by the way, may move one of them, and probably Jaylen Brown would be more likely of the two to get moved. I'm not saying he's going to, but that's still on the table. But now what this sets up is roster improvements for Oklahoma City, right? They've been the best team the last couple of years, but they didn't win at all, and they've got this guy, as Small said, this alien across from them, Space Jam 3, as we've been calling him, and Victor Wembanyama. So what do they do?
4: Has that caught on? Has anybody else started calling them Space Jam 3?
3: No. Most things that I do, nobody wants to follow.
4: People have been calling him like,
1: he's really trying to make it happen.
4: Pretty sure you're the only one that's
1: trying to make that happen. It's not going to happen.
3: As I've been calling him, so I guess I'm going to stop calling him that now.
4: No, you don't have to. I like it.
3: I don't care.
4: I like the
1: nickname. How about WMVP? Because he was the Western Conference Finals MVP.
4: I don't hate that.
1: WMVP?
4: I don't hate that.
3: Right. So what I was saying was about Wemby.
1: Oh, Space Jam 3, you mean?
3: Yeah, that's me. So the Wemby.
1: Sorry, I didn't know who you were talking about.
4: Can I just say, I love living in this world where you two are arguing the entire show.
3: You should see us off the air.
1: Oh, my gosh.
3: You should see us off the air, the two of us. Oh, my God. It's enough of her. And then she says it's enough of him. and then we got to do 4 hours together. It's even worse.
1: Stacey, you always say having a healthy workplace tension is a good thing for a team.
3: But our tension is not in the workplace. It's just we work together, and then it's an hour from now. Why'd you say this? I didn't say that. Why'd you say this? And that's just from me,
1: because
3: not
1: you
3: even
1: have
3: from
1: no
3: her.
1: Equanimity. That's why.
3: I'm sorry?
1: Because you have no equanimity.
3: All right, word of the day.
1: It's not the word of the day.
4: Got him! Got him!
3: That's where it all starts.
4: I was convinced that was the word of the day.
3: That's where it all starts.
1: Even-mindedness?
3: I don't have that. No, that
4: she,
3: I don't have.
4: She threw you off your square. She got you flustered.
1: You wanted to talk about us having beef? Let me put another thing on your tab for you to be mad about. Fire. I think you lost on Friday too, right? And I won the week. I think I took a 3 out of 4 in a short week, Cece. You know.
3: Are you done?
0: I'm pretty good at the winning thing.
1: Maybe you could cadge a win.
3: Cadge. I'll go with that as the word.
4: Well, you already lost the word.
3: I know, but that's
1: maybe
3: why
1: you could cadge a win to beg for it.
3: Okay. I was going to bring up one other thing, though, Thunder.
4: How do you spell it, and what's the definition?
1: Cadge. C-A-D-G-E. Cadge. To obtain something for free, often by begging. Maybe Evan can cadge a win because he has no equanimity. Am I right? Unlike Wemby, Space Jam 3.
3: Well, the WemVP is somebody that obviously Oklahoma City is going to have to go up against. And you know how, like, you go to a dinner and you don't actually order until everyone's there and you just sit there. Like, you could order, but you're going to wait till everybody's there to order, right? No? You're ordering no matter what?
1: CeCe's like, I'm on my time.
4: If I'm on time and they're late, I'm ordering food.
3: All right, I was getting to something, though, but okay, fair.
1: I agree with that. All right. Like, show some respect. Yeah. Be here on time.
4: Exactly.
1: I'm starving.
3: I think everybody is showing up to the dinner now for Giannis. I think that what we saw, everybody's talking about all these teams, Orlando, Portland, Miami, Boston. I think everybody's at the dinner now.
4: So what happened to OKC was the best thing to happen in Milwaukee?
3: 100%. 100%. I don't think he's necessarily going to go there, but I do think that there are going to be conversations. And Sam Presti, as great as he is probably not going to have those conversations while his team's still playing.
4: Okay, so I know you fired up the trade machine already. You've gone through all the different machinations of it.
3: Well, no, hold on. Before you do that, I got to ask you a question.
4: Go for it.
3: If you're Milwaukee, we know that Oklahoma City is going to want to upgrade their team. We don't know if it's going to be a drastic upgrade. We don't know if they need to have a drastic upgrade versus just health. But if they decide for a drastic upgrade, if you're Milwaukee, they're going to give you a bunch of picks. Do you want Chet? Do you want Chet without Shea, in essence? Because I don't think I would. I don't know how that helps me.
4: Chet's an all-NBA player.
3: Without Shea? And I don't have anyone that even comes close.
4: He was
3: close.
4: The second overall pick in the draft once
3: upon
4: a time.
3: I want J-Dub.
4: He's 24 years old.
3: I want J-Dub if I'm Milwaukee. And by the way, if you're then Oklahoma City, there's a path, right? If you're Oklahoma City, you're declining the team option on Hartenstein. Your bigs are then Chet and Giannis. You're probably then declining or using it by way of trade for Dort. And Chet and Giannis, your bigs, with Jay Will as your backup, who was phenomenal. Cason Wallace cannot go anywhere. That guy is awesome. I was so impressed with him. I just think in order to get the Giannis deal done, I think people are looking at the wrong guy. I think people are looking at Chet and saying, oh, because he was bad, go ship him out for Giannis. Well, did Milwaukee not watch the Western Conference Finals? I think they saw that he was bad.
4: But guess what? He's only bad against Wemby. if you're Milwaukee.
3: But he's the Wemby
4: B. If you're Milwaukee. If you're Milwaukee.
3: Yeah.
4: And you've got to worry about Chet Holmgren versus Victor Wembanyama in the postseason. Guess what? That's a success because you're in the NBA Finals.
3: J-Dub is what I want.
1: Fair.
3: J-Dub is who I want. So are you willing to trade him? There's more that would have to go with it. Are you willing to trade J-Dub as the centerpiece
4: either
3: for
4: Giannis? Either player, you'd be selling low. So I don't know that it makes sense for OKC to make that move. J-Dub with the hamstring injuries, like I understand people are saying this is not something that should linger into the future. Again, players that have these types of injuries concern me, right? Forever and a day, we were talking about Luka with the calf injuries. And guess what? With the Dallas Mavs, with the LA Lakers, he's missing time because of a calf injury.
3: Yep.
4: So, you know, even though it's a soft tissue thing, it would worry me. Chet Holmgren, the only issue that people have with Chet Holmgren is that he didn't show up when it mattered the most against Victor Wembanyama. And there is some history there, but it's Wemby. He is singular. I don't have to worry about him if I'm in the Eastern Conference, 2 games a year? And then if I'm lucky enough to get to the NBA Finals? That's not a problem if you're Milwaukee. So, yeah, if you could get Chet Holmgren, a 24-year-old all-NBA player, you'd do it.
0: I don't think I would. I think I can get a better offer somewhere.
4: You're just a hater.
3: How am I a hater? I want J-Dub. That's who I want. Okay. I want somebody that I believe can carry a team and not rely on others to carry the team. And that, by the way, but what I really want, and I think you're in agreement, Oklahoma City needs to tinker. They don't need a drastic change. Just tinker with some things. We'll tinker with Pat Costello, and I'm over it next on Sportsmanlike, presented by Progressive Insurance.
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15: That's ridiculous.
14: Ugh.
16: I'm over it. I'm sick and tired and over it.
14: Get a life.
17: Fire!

0: Yes, each and every day at this time, our producer, Pat Costello, gives us items in and around sports, entertainment, his life that he is over here on Unsportsmanlike, presented by Progressive Insurance. Pat.
1: This is great. The three of you look awesome.
0: Let's get a three shot then. That's for ESPN, too.
1: I went to the
0: Chair, how are you?
1: Yeah, it's great. This will be a fine when he gets back. Don't worry. But whatever, we'll keep moving in the meantime. I went to the Renaissance Fair again this week.
2: Oh, nice.
1: This weekend, yeah.
2: Get a turkey leg?
1: I didn't, but I think we need to bring back jousting as a way to, like, settle disputes. Imagine me and Nuno get into a fight about, like, the Knicks, probably, because he's very defensive right now.
0: You don't think that's dangerous to do it that way?
1: Well, yeah, but that's the point. It's supposed to be. We just chuck on some armor, head out to the parking lot, and joust. Nuno's all about this. He brought this up last week as a concept, kind of.
3: Yeah, we should go back to, like, duels. Like, someone walks by someone, like, got a beef with them, got the white glove, you slap them in the face. I challenge you to a duel. You go outside. Handle it like, you know, like they used to do in the old days.
1: Wow.
2: Jousting?
1: Imagine duels? Me and Nuno jousting.
2: I'd be there.
0: Is there a way to legally do that off-site where you guys would
1: probably not.
2: No? Medieval times, maybe?
0: Yeah.
1: I mean, I don't think they're just letting anyone hop up on horses and joust.
2: We could get you some proper jousting training. Mm. Can either of you ride a horse?
1: Never.
3: No.
2: Okay, so that seems like step one.
4: That would make it even more entertaining, though.
2: To be able to ride a horse.
4: They can't ride a horse, and then they have...
0: And you are... Oh, I'm Evan. Nice
4: How
0: to see you.
4: How are you doing, Ev?
0: Okay.
5: Sir!
2: I think
1: that's a fine.
2: Yeah, that's
4: I know. Difference. I got it.
2: I imagine, though, if you're riding a horse, you're holding a shield and whatever that is to joust
0: the
2: with.
0: Jouster. The jouster.
2: What is whatever. That called to joust with?
4: A lance?
2: A lance. You're holding.
0: How do you know that?
2: Virginia educated. He's smart.
1: You not know
2: imagine
1: what a lance
2: the course,
1: is? I've never heard
2: the core strength required to maintain stability on the horse, protect yourself with one hand, and joust with the lance in the other hand. You guys need to go to Pilates if you're going to be jousting. Get that core strength up.
1: Maybe we stick
4: Nobody's
1: to just duels.
4: Nobody's joining
1: then.
4: You at Pilates, Smalls.
2: Come on, man.
4: I'm not doing it.
2: I'm really trying to recruit.
4: Yeah, I know. It's hard as hell. Nobody's going to...
2: But if they're trying to... If Nuno and Pat are going to joust, I would argue that the winner... would probably have better core strength. Probably.
0: What's going better for you, just out of curiosity, Smalls? The recruitment to Pilates or the recruitment for the book club that is falling apart?
2: Well, that's on Pat.
1: What?
2: I texted Pat and said, you got to pick
1: Michelle,
2: a date.
1: I've given you three different dates.
2: I don't know. Pull up the receipts on this one. I think I circled back with you and said, we need to finalize. Just pick one.
1: And I told you the end of the month.
6: Michelle, you done the book yet?
2: I have 10 pages left.
6: Yep, you've had 10 pages left for about a month.
1: You've missed the deadline on this multiple times.
2: Okay,
0: so
2: well,
0: is
2: right
0: Pilates
2: now.
0: Pilates actually going better?
2: Pick the date right now, and that's it for the book club. Pick it right now.
1: I think the book club's publicly. Dead. We've jousted the book club to death.
2: It's not over. Dead. I refuse to let it die. America 250, 1776. What's the date, Pat? Right now, put it in my calendar. Pick it.
1: I don't know.
6: Tomorrow.
1: Seriously, whenever.
4: 4th of July.
2: 4th of July, a month from now. I'll finish it whenever. I only have a handful of pages.
0: Cam just said tomorrow.
2: Okay, tomorrow. Tomorrow it is. Can't wait to talk about it.
0: Can't wait for you to forget. Next one, Pat.
1: I went to a food truck festival this weekend.
2: You were busy this weekend.
1: I had a lot going on.
2: Good for you.
1: I think I like the idea of food trucks more than I actually like food trucks.
2: Why?
1: Because I went and I was like, I'm going to get a bunch of food and... have a good time, and I went, and everything's just so expensive that I was like, you know what? I don't like food trucks that much.
2: Do you think the price of food in a food truck went up because of the gas prices these days?
1: I'm sure
0: Makes
1: it did.
0: Makes sense, yeah.
2: Yeah.
0: Makes
1: but sense. Food trucks are always expensive.
0: My wife did throw out there the idea of should we do food trucks instead of hibachi for the ECHC Ooh. This year? Ooh. And I said no, only because I thought everybody wanted to do hibachi and because maybe the food trucks would be even more expensive than the already insanely expensive hibachi.
4: Have you looked up the cost
0: I
4: of
0: have
4: food
0: not.
4: Trucks?
0: I have not.
2: One thing I will say, though, about hibachi is not only is it interactive, but we're sat. We're sitting at a table together, breaking bread, communicating. Mike T, Mike Tannenbaum may have some questions for us. But if we are out doing food trucks, people may cluster together based on their preferences. And we may not be able to speak as freely as we did in years past.
0: I think the thought would be the food trucks would be in the driveway, which I don't know how that would happen. And then we'd bring the food back and probably have the food trucks there for a shorter period of time than normal. Yeah. It wouldn't be like just
2: sitting around eating at the table.
0: Yeah. Okay. That would be the initial thought on this. Pat, your thoughts?
1: I don't know if the food trucks would be able to get up the hill for your driveway.
4: That's well, Mr. Softy got up there.
0: That's true.
4: That's where it all started. Brought up Mr. Softy.
2: That was such a good surprise.
4: That was so awesome.
2: That was really, really well done
4: by
2: you and your wife.
4: Who doesn't like a Mr. Softy in the summertime?
2: But also the surprise element. Like, yes. We're full, we're tired, we think it's over. No, it's not. Surprise.
4: It's great.
2: It was like a surprise encore at a concert where they bring out your favorite, your second favorite artist. It was awesome. That was awesome.
4: The ECHC does not disappoint.
2: No, it's very good.
0: That's the hibachi cookout for those just tuning in for the first time that we have over the summer for all of us. And we've had the hibachi, the in-person hibachi chef at my house for the last few years. But we're just trying to throw a couple of curveballs.
4: I don't know, though, man. I can't get past the ginger sauce with the chicken and
0: I agree with you.
4: Yeah, I'm with you.
0: I agree with you.
4: I think we stay with the hibachi.
0: All right. Next one, Pat.
1: I would like to apologize to baseball. Mm-hmm. I thought the ABS system was going to be slow and terrible and take away from the game and really take everything out of the flow. And it hasn't been at all. It's been awesome. Like, it's just a really, really great addition. I don't know how baseball keeps just getting everything so right all the time.
2: Rob Manfred.
1: It feels like they just...
0: a hell of a job.
1: It just feels like they constantly get things right.
2: They
4: better get this labor negotiation right.
2: You're talking about
4: they always getting these things right.
2: Correct.
4: Let me tell you where it can go left really quickly.
2: No, and...
4: If between now and next spring, they don't work out a long-term labor agreement. So good luck with that one. That will be Rob Manfred's lasting legacy. It won't be bigger bases. It won't be the ABS. It won't be cutting down on catchers' trips to the mound.
2: Pitch clock.
4: None of that pitch clock. It won't matter. If you don't get this right, then everything that you've done over the last several years, all of the innovations, all of the goodwill that you built up with sports fans around the country and around the world goes away.
2: Totally agree, but the tweaks that Rob Manfred has made to the game to infuse more athleticism, to make it more efficient from a time perspective, he's done a really good job.
0: You know what else is, like, unbelievably right? Have you looked at the National League starting pitchers? Unbelievable. One after the next. The National League Cy Young is going to be a ridiculous race this year. We're on Sportsmanlike, presented by Progressive.
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0: I really don't. I don't know if we are ever going to see a month of baseball like we just saw out of Jacob Mizorowski. Yesterday, after Miz wrapped up his start, his final one of the month of May, Brewers win 2-0. Ho-hum. Only 8 strikeouts yesterday for the Miz. 7 innings, 8 strikeouts, 88 pitches, 3 hits. He wraps up the month giving up just the one double that he gave up to Isak Paredes yesterday. Gives up the one run. And yesterday, Chu, I don't know what your issue was. You decided to call Josh a toad because he was just putting in all the different outlandish stats that wrapped up the month of May for Jacob Mizorowski.
1: A lot of gush.
0: I mean, it's not gush. It's just gush. Facts. No, it can't be gush if it's just straight up facts.
1: All right.
0: It is a fact that he finished May with a 0.23 ERA. It is a fact that teams hit just 109 against him, and he had a whip, which is the number of batters he allows to reach base per inning, at 0.52. It's the best marks in Brewers history for any month where a pitcher made at least 4 starts. Only 2 pitchers since 1988 have thrown 30-plus innings with an ERA below 0.25 in any single month. Both happening this month, Jacob Mizorowski being one of them. 3 pitchers in MLB history have accomplished in the first 12 starts of the season 100 or more strikeouts, fewer than 15 earned runs. Pedro Martinez, Jacob DeGrom, and now Jacob Mizorowski joining that list. Like, these are all just things that he did. This is not projecting. This was an unbelievable month that this dude had.
1: Yes. 4 stats text in a row, though. We got one about whip, what I don't even know what whip is.
0: So walks and hits per inning pitched.
1: Great.
0: How many batters you allow to reach per inning?
1: ERA. Next one. K's. Next one. A little stat overload. Is he good? Yeah, he's really good.
0: Stat overload.
1: He's really good. Huh?
0: Just think about it for you. It's catches, yards, and then your average. That's basically what you just listed off.
1: You think so?
0: Yeah.
1: Yeah, no, he's good. I'm saying he's good, but it's week 4 of the NFL season when it comes to baseball. Am I right?
0: Maybe a little bit deeper than that. We're about a third of the way through the season at
1: this
0: point.
1: What do I tell you guys all the time? Never get too high, never get too low. Just kind of stay right there.
2: This is different. It's just simply different.
0: We're
2: watching something that we've never seen before
0: and may never see again.
2: Right.
0: Miz could be fantastic for the rest of the year.
2: Uh-huh.
0: Miz could go on and win the Cy Young. I don't know if he's going to do this in a month again.
2: Right. And that's the difference. And if you want to call it toad, whatever. But it's when you're in conversation with guys like only Pedro Martinez.
0: Pedro?
2: This is all time. We experienced 6 starts in the month of May that are amongst the greatest we've ever seen in the long history of baseball.
1: So you just said Pedro right there? You know the first thing that came to my mind when you said Pedro Martinez?
0: What's that?
1: What do you think it is?
0: I don't know.
2: I have no idea.
1: Him tossing Don Zimmer in a fight and having him look like a bowling ball.
0: Cool.
2: What does that have to do
1: not his
2: anything?
1: Whip.
0: Well, I mean, most other people think of his whip and his K's.
2: Think one of the greatest pitchers of the last 40 years.
0: Yeah, he's one of the best right-handed pitchers of all time.
1: Who, Pedro?
0: Yeah.
1: I don't know about that.
0: I mean, you could disagree with me, but trust me. He's one of the best right-handed pitchers.
1: I don't know about the best of all time.
0: He's one of the best right-handed pitchers of all time. His 2000 season will never be replicated. His 2001 season is the only thing that's close. He is looked at as one of the, if not the greatest, especially the last 50 years. Unbelievable how good Pedro is and how much Pedro is respected.
1: I'm not saying Miz isn't good. It's just baseball's tough.
0: Yeah.
1: Baseball's tough.
0: But I think this month needs to be recognized and celebrated. I don't think you just go, it was a cool month. Even though that's what Miz did, by the way. This was what you would love out of Miz, Chu, is the fact that he, when asked about it, you finished with 0.23 ERA for the month. Oh, you did this for the month. I guess that's pretty good. Was his response when he was talking about yesterday
1: I'm
0: after
1: the game.
0: I'm
1: a casual guy, Gabe. This weekend, back down in Florida, 88 degrees. Would I rather be on a boat or watching? I'd rather be on a boat.
0: Sure.
1: Okay. Baseball isn't there for me yet. I'm getting there. I got one eye on it, but I'm not like you guys. Like, how many of the games did you watch this weekend?
0: I watched the second half because there was an early start on Saturday, 3:10 first pitch. So I watched probably the second, you know, the second half of that game, probably turned it off a little bit early because the Astros started pouring it on. And then watched a decent amount of the game yesterday. Like you said, you're kind of doing some other things and you're, you know, worried about, you know, it's nice outside. But still, like, that doesn't mean that what he did didn't happen and it shouldn't be celebrated, because it should be celebrated. Like, we've never seen in the history of Brewers baseball a month like Jacob Mizorowski put together. And I think it's worth, you know, taking a moment to celebrate the dude who just had an incredible month. And by the way, is off to an unbelievable start to the season.
1: Yes.
0: Like, yeah, we can't celebrate that. We can't. I mean, we do victory Monday.
1: You can do
0: Monday.
1: Whatever you want.
0: You do victory do Monday after every Packers win. This is an entire month worth of this guy just shoving.
1: Sure. You can do whatever you want. I can do whatever I want. Right?
0: Yeah, but I'm just telling you.
1: Here we go.
0: But I'm telling you, you should appreciate this more than you have. And I think if other Brewer fans are like you, they need to take a step back and appreciate. We just gave you the comp. It's Pedro.
1: No. Give me a football comp.
0: I have no idea.
1: Tom Brady?
0: I mean,
1: is this Tom Brady-esque?
0: No, because Brady was really good and Brady won, but Brady wasn't like this dude has physical tools that we. I mean, honestly, I don't know if we've seen anything like this. Like,
1: so
0: he's
1: you're
0: out there.
1: Miz
0: he's just
1: to Tom Brady and saying the Miz stats are better than Brady's.
0: I'm saying the physical tools. Like, Tom Brady didn't have the best arm in football, right?
1: No, he wasn't the greatest athlete. But
0: correct.
1: No, neither was Joe Montana.
0: Sure, and whatever. Like that, and that's why it's such a hard crossover comparison, because the physical tools that this guy has. And the way he went from less than a year ago just being a dude who's out there throwing 102 to now being a pitcher who can throw 103, right? Like, he's not just out there throwing. He's out there pitching. He's moving the ball both sides. He's throwing a curveball. He's throwing his slider, cutter, whatever the hell we're calling it this week. And he's learned how to pitch, and he's dominating in a way that we have never seen a Brewers pitcher dominate. Like, as much as we love CeCe, This is better than what CeCe was doing. I mean, CeCe was doing it like he was the folk hero, and he did it every 3 days, and it was amazing. But like what Jacob Mizorowski is doing right now is unbelievable, unbelievable.
1: Okay.
0: And I don't.
1: Well, you're a baseball dork. I am not.
0: Yeah, I know, and I'm trying to get you to appreciate this.
1: I appreciate a lot of things.
0: Like what?
1: Appreciate a good steak.
0: You don't appreciate. No, you do not.
1: Yeah, I do. Here's the problem.
0: You complain. Every time you go to a steakhouse, you complain.
1: Here's the problem. I go back to Wisconsin for a week and get sick. And then I come back here. Had to deal with sickness all weekend. Now, what is that all about?
0: I know exactly what that is. You got soft. Your immune system got soft. You moved down to Florida. You need to have your park on if it's 55 degrees. And, you know, your immune system just got a little weak.
1: You think? Did you guys get this sickness?
0: No, I am very healthy. Feel great. Okay. I think it's a you thing.
1: I don't know.
0: What do you mean?
1: I'll battle through because I'm a grinder.
0: Is this just a Monday thing? Like, you didn't get to enjoy your weekend the way you wanted to, so everything that Josh and I want to, like, put up there and celebrate, you're just going to poo-poo for the rest of the day?
1: But what I watched this weekend, Gabe, was golf. That's probably my number one thing to watch right now on the weekend, even though that tournament, not a lot of great names in it.
0: I don't know why you were watching the Charles Schwab over Miz. That does not make any sense.
1: I watched a little UFL, which gets me in the mood a little bit, because we are creeping.
0: We're not even close. Can't start creeping until July. It's June 1st.
1: No. You got to get prepared for camp. This camp's going to be a little different, Gabe.
0: No, it's not, though. It's the same as every other camp.
1: No. There's some position battles. There's some guys that have to play.
0: It's every year. Every year there's position battles.
1: Yeah, that's my... That's what I watched this weekend.
0: Luke hits us up on the Carbos Talking text line, and I do see some people asking about the YouTube. Yes, we are having some technical issues when the YouTube is up. we will let you know. Or you'll probably even know before I tell you because you're sitting there waiting for it to turn on.
1: So let me ask you a question. I eyeballed yesterday's game. Mm-hmm. Did they sweep?
0: No, it took 2 out of 3.
1: 2 out of 3.
0: 2 out of 3.
1: So they accomplished their goal.
0: Yep. Won the series, win 2 out of 3, and now you return home to take on. And the Astros, I mean, are the closest, we're probably the closest thing to a competent team in this stretch, I think.
2: Yes, they are. They're the best team. Right. Didn't they just sweep the Cubs prior to?
0: Yeah.
2: So, yeah, this is probably the best team they're going to play of these four series that they had here.
0: Because now the Giants are in town. Yeah. The Giants have really struggled.
2: Giants are embarrassing. A little bit better than they were, but still not any good. The Rockies are...
0: They've been the, like, terrible. The worst team.
2: As worse as you could humanly possibly be.
0: And I guess the Athletics record is better, but I just look at the A's and I'm just...
2: That's a team the Brewers should beat. And if you lose a series to them, it's not the end of the world, but...
0: I mean, they've lost 5 of their last 6.
2: Yeah. Uh-huh.
0: So, yeah. I mean, again, but that's... We talked about this last week. Step one is, all right, go out there and... Just win every series. If you happen to have a sweep or if you take 3 out of 4 from the Giants, you're just trying to win 2 games in every series. Win 8 in that stretch of 13. Maybe you push that up to 9 or 10 if you get hot in one of the series. But just go out and take care of business. And that's what they did, in Houston.
1: Okay.
0: Again, so getting back to a couple of texts here on the Carbo's Talking text line, 800-990-3776. Luke says, what about Sanchez's month? Do you think he'll get the nod over Miz, pitcher of the month, due to the All-Star game choice over him last year? I know Jen has pushed this. I cannot make this any more clear. I do not care about pitcher of the month. Never have. Can't imagine I will.
2: Yeah.
0: Couldn't tell you the last Brewers pitcher that won pitcher of the month. I'm sure some have. But I just, it's one of those things where I see and I move on because it doesn't, if he wins, if he loses, it doesn't matter because at the end of the day, he's pitching like the best pitcher in baseball.
2: Yeah, I think what makes it interesting is we basically saw 2 months from 2 pitchers that were historic.
0: That has basically never happened before.
2: Every other month that this award gets given out, there isn't 2 pitchers who are as good as the 2 in the NL were between Christopher Sanchez and Jacob Mizrowski. So whoever loses it is going to be served an injustice that probably isn't fair, but they just ran into the other one that was great.
0: What if they just give the American League pitcher of the month to the one that... I mean, it's interleague play right now, right? Like, Brewers just played an American League team.
2: Or just
0: Houston.
2: Name them Co. Who says they can't be co-pitchers of the month?
0: You can do Co.
2: Like,
0: sure.
2: There's no... It is interesting, though, when you look at the numbers, because the Miz has the flashy stats, but the no earned runs given up and is impressive. And granted, Miz is one... So it's not like there's a big gulf there.
0: Yeah. The crazy part to me is Sanchez had one less start than Miz.
2: Yes.
0: And still threw more innings.
2: Yes.
0: Like that's because that also gets factored in. Like the dude's throwing, I think his minimum start this month was 7 innings.
2: Yeah. I mean, to be clear, also the Miz has been taken out twice this month for weird things that they were potentially afraid of injuries about. Was he taken out at 88 pitches yesterday?
0: 88 pitches at 7 innings. But again, like, in the times that it's happened, because then he was cramping one other time, like, I am completely cool with him coming out at 88 pitches yesterday.
2: He's throwing a million 100-mile-per-hour pitches.
0: After 7 innings, because Uribe and McGill, they close the door.
2: Done. We're over. Yeah.
0: They just come in, they slam the door. And again, that way, you have to be smart, Chu. The thing about Miz this year is he's going to throw more innings and more pitches than he ever has. So I think there have to be times where you kind of pick and choose. That's where, again, it's not like base or not like football. Because you're not picking and choosing and having, like, most guys aren't on snap counts. And you're kind of being, you know, conscious of that. Like, maybe coming off of an injury. You know, like, whenever Micah comes back this year, we probably will see him kind of get eased in the way he was eased in last year because he didn't go through training camp. But it's not just, it's because you're worried about injury in the moment. Like, could Miz have thrown another inning yesterday? Sure, but it might be worth kind of saving those bullets for a time down the road because you're trying to stretch him out over the course of a full 162 games for the first time in his career.
1: Who starts the All-Star game right now in the National League?
0: It's one of those two.
1: Skeens?
0: No, Skeens is actually, I mean, Skeens has still been really good, but it's either Sanchez or Miz. It's the two guys we were just talking about because Skeens got lit up a couple of times this month. Had a couple of rough outings. And again, that could change over the next month, but it's Miz or Sanchez. It's one of the two.
1: Yeah. Well, he's got to stay healthy. That's the key.
0: Yeah. And again, that's...
1: He's the man.
0: And that's why I'm completely cool with him coming out at 88 pitches yesterday.
1: So why wouldn't he have come out? Because there was no no-hitter in play or
0: no,
1: something.
0: No, because he was only at 88 pitches, so might as well throw him out there for the ninth. You know, 100 always is, seems to be that magic number now in baseball. You know, that's... You don't want your pitcher going too far over that, but...
1: What's his record?
0: Miz is 6-2.
1: And those two games, they had a chance to win.
0: Yes. Yeah. I mean, and there have been other games where he's left with the lead. I mean, that happened this month where he didn't get the loss, but the team lost. Because Uribe, like, blew the save in the ninth. You know, he left, and the Brewers are up 2-0 or 1-0, whatever it was. Okay. But, yeah, 6-2 over the last month. In the month of May, he was 4-0.
1: Yeah. No, he's good. He's good. Maybe I just got a little bit of stats overload. I'm not a stats guy.
2: No, it's just your undying drive to be a contrarian.
1: No, I don't think so. I don't think so. I can't get into baseball yet. I'm just sorry. I'm not there yet. I am not there.
0: I'd like to give him credit that he did that on purpose. So I'm going to believe he decided to do that on purpose for the comedic bit. That's what I'm choosing to believe.
2: He doesn't even know what you're talking about.
1: You get too high. Golden last year, I wanted to vomit on how high you guys got in training camp.
2: This is, but we're talking about results here versus a projection.
1: Yeah, there's results. There are results.
0: This is, we haven't seen anybody do this in forever in baseball. Right? And it's just unbelievable.
1: Can you get better?
2: It's hard to get much better, honestly.
0: I don't know if he can have a better month.
2: One extra base hit in an entire month?
0: I don't think he can have a better month.
2: Yeah. The only thing he could do to improve it would be go from one earned run to zero. Fewer walks? Was there six of them?
0: Hold on. I've got the... Okay, in the month of May, in 38 and a third, he walked six batters and struck out 57. And the crazy part is, he's striking all of these guys. Like, he became more efficient this month. Because so many times, like, you're looking, if you're at a game, too. I mean, if I'm at a game, I kind of keep an eye on the pitch count, right? Okay, he's at this, he's at this. And there have been times where I've been at Miz games, not this month, obviously, but previous months, last year, you're going, all right, if he can get through the fifth here, you know, that'll be good. And now the dude's just on cruise control into the sixth or seventh. Easy. Jacob was 5-0 in the month of May, 0.23 ERA, 57 strikeouts to six walks, one run, one extra base hit.
1: I'm actually going to the Trop next Tuesday, Gabe.
0: Cool. Rays are playing well.
1: Huh?
0: I mean, it won't be like watching
1: this. This is the first time I've been to a baseball game in probably 12 years.
0: Why is your wife making you go to this baseball game?
1: Because she wants to see that dump. I'm like, okay, sure.
2: That's
1: and the Red Sox are coming to town, who are terrible.
0: They're very bad.
1: What's the under over on innings that I will stay at that game?
0: 2.5.
1: Now, granted, we're in a box.
2: Yeah, you'll be there a while.
0: 3. When he starts asking and or complaining if they can go, it's 1.5. Because they're not going to have your fancy wine in there.
1: You don't think so?
0: They probably have some wine, but it's not going to be wine that you're gonna like.
2: I don't mean to be rude there, but I think the sweet experience at somewhere like American Family Field is probably a little elevated to a place like the Trop. If I'm just taking a stab.
0: I don't think that's rude, Josh. Again, we started this conversation talking about facts. I think that's just a factual statement.
1: The shortest amount of time I've ever been at an event happened to be
2: Gabe's wedding.
1: Boston College, Notre Dame. My son was being recruited by Notre Dame. Showed up there. He hated it. So it was clear he wasn't going to go there. I left the game with 13-24 to go in the first quarter.
0: Haven't, But didn't you once go to a game your son was coaching, saw him pregame, made sure he saw you, and then left before opening kick?
1: I don't know if I left before opening kick. I did leave.
2: The impressive part is your decision to go places and then leave that quickly, because I've left stuff early. I leave virtually every baseball game early. Last year, I went to one where a friend was singing the national anthem, and I left by, like, the fourth inning. But you seemingly pushed that to the furthest extent.
1: Like, but Josh,
2: the effort of going a place to turn around and leave within virtual minutes of being there is crazy.
1: Josh, another Charlene-ism. When it's over, it's over. So when he said, I have no desire to go to the school, what the hell am I sticking around there for? Especially when it's a five-hour drive back home.
2: Right, but the difference between you and I in this is I wouldn't have gone to that game. I would have established that before setting foot into it.
1: Well, the only reason we win is because he was being recruited.
2: Right, but you... Did he tell you at 13:50 in the first quarter?
1: Yeah, he was ready to go. He was probably ready to go at 14:02.
2: Right. And I'm saying I would have had that conversation before walking into the stadium.
1: Yeah.
0: He's got to go through security. Yeah. Right. There's a lot of things you got to do there.
2: I hit the eject button way earlier. I'm just not doing it if I'm going to go that early.
1: And, yeah.
0: And I don't want to make it seem ungrateful because Josh brought it up. But I'm pretty sure you spent more time, like, you looked great at my wedding. You got, the suit looked nice, you had the pocket square, you looked fantastic. You spent more time driving than you actually did. You spent more time in your truck wearing that nice suit that you got ready for to go out. And again, I wasn't expecting you to stay long. Like, you probably ended up staying longer than I thought you would. But again, I think Josh's point is, you stayed at my wedding for 38 minutes, and you probably drove for about an hour round trip.
1: See, that is more, Gabe, because me and Andrew are like, we have to go because we have to be seen.
2: Yeah, but most of the place didn't see you.
0: Jen didn't see you at all.
1: No, when she was walking in, I was walking out. Yeah.
0: So, she did see you. All right.
1: Gabe, I just talked about Pedro.
0: Yeah.
1: The first thing that comes to my mind when you say my wedding.
0: Yeah.
1: What do you think it is?
0: I know exactly what it is. I know exactly what it is. It's Homer and his missing tooth.
1: Why was Homer missing a front tooth? And I still never got an answer. Yeah.
0: I knew the answer to that because I've heard you talk about that one for a while. And I know you talked to Homer about it at the wedding.
1: Yeah. And he still wouldn't tell me.
0: That's Homer for you.
1: Yeah.
0: All right. We love it. We absolutely love it. And yes, we will get to the Panthers. That's coming up in a little bit because Keith said he loves the Brewers talk. We will get to the Panthers, who are playing for a berth in the Super Regionals in the NCAA tournament. That's coming up later in the show today here on Jen, Gabe, and Chewy.
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4: We do have a crash on the ramp from 894 eastbound to 94 southbound in the Mitchell Interchange. Left lane's blocked there, so keep your eyes open for that. Westbound and eastbound 94, both directions slowing down between 35th Street and Holly Road. Southbound on 41, backing up from Appleton Avenue down

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12: Appreciate everybody for sticking with us. YouTube stream is back up and working. So if that's the way you typically consume the show, you should be able to find it over on ESPN Milwaukee's YouTube page. 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And, Chew, Josh just brought something to my attention. And the Packers, one of these, is coming up on Friday. But I don't know if we should be worried about the Packers softball game, because there were a bunch of... I mean, because obviously the Packers aren't the only NFL team that has a charity softball game, right? Mm-hmm. Raising money for local charities. And this is the time of year to do it, because teams have OTAs going on, so guys are in town. You know, you've got people there. It was not a good weekend. Josh pointed out Romeo Doubs playing in the Patriots one, trying to track down a fly ball. Went ass over tea kettle over the fence, trying to go in. Just went right over the fence. No, I think he popped up.
13: He was
12: okay.
13: Fine, but it's okay. Probably more risk than you want your free agent asset to be putting himself at.
12: I think in that same game, I thought I saw one. I just assumed it was old.
13: But Matt Rife, the comedian, almost took out Ramondre
12: Stevenson.
13: Yes, knees, yes. Cam Scadable is not cleared for team activities, and he did a backflip.
12: Malik Neighbors can barely run.
13: Yeah.

0: Yeah, but the only thing, and I played in those games. We used to play a team called Bolton Bombers. You guys were Michael Bolton, the singer.
1: Sure. He had a softball team?
0: Yeah. And he'd have these ringers, like these big dudes that could just jack it.
1: Yeah.
0: But back in the day, the only thing we went balls to the wall on during that game was at the plate.
1: Yeah.
0: Like chasing down fly balls and diving, you know, if you're in the infield. That's just stupid.
1: Yeah.
0: You just, you know, have some restrictor plates on. But some of these guys can't dial it back. I can dial it back.
1: What position?
0: You know, that are so ultra competitive. Like Brett was one of those guys. Like,
1: oh, yeah.
0: Great. You beat me at backgammon. Hey, you know, and go all lengths to try to beat you. Like, I just don't have that in me.
1: Where did they put you in the field when you played in the softball game?
0: Played a little first.
1: Okay. Makes sense. Big guy playing first.
0: Outfield. Yeah. Nothing crazy.
1: They didn't just throw you behind the dish. You weren't the catcher.
0: Nah, I didn't want to. Then you got to. You're involved in every play. I'm not an every play guy.
2: I had a real come to Jesus moment when I was playing co-ed kickball and was trying to chase down a ball in the outfield and stepped into like a hole and like almost hyperextended my knee. And then I said, yeah, I should probably dial it back here. Because like at some point it just does take over. And I'm not a professional athlete who that drive I'm sure is even crazier. And then you have to realize, like, maybe you just let it bounce and we can let a run or two score here. Yeah. I don't need to have reconstructive knee surgery. So
1: playing co-ed kickball.
2: Right.
0: Who heads the softball game now?
1: I think
0: who's
1: Jordan. Yeah. It's Jordan.
0: Jordan is?
1: Mm-hmm. Okay. Yeah, he does it. And then they typically do offense versus defense and have a home run derby and do all sorts of stuff.
0: It's a good time. I remember we did it in County Stadium one time.
1: Oh, wow.
0: Oh, you know what that was? That was the day of Brett's wedding. Whereas I was pulling into the parking lot, and he tells me he's getting married.
1: They did get married, like, because they had already had both daughters by the time they got married, right?
0: No, just Brittany.
1: Oh, just one. Okay.
0: Yeah, yeah. I mean, who calls an hour before their wedding and tells people that they're getting married?
1: So was
0: like
1: he,
0: they have nothing to do.
1: Was he calling to tell you that he was getting married just so you knew? Or did he want you to be like a groomsman in the wedding?
0: He wanted me, because Kent Johnson, the strength coach, was the best man.
1: Yep.
0: And I was going to be one of the witnesses. But I'm like, Brett, I'm pulling into County Stadium right now. I got to play in a charity softball game. Oh, that's fine. I just thought I'd ask you. Thanks for the hour heads up. Which explains a lot when it comes to him.
1: I feel like that's very on brand for Brett.
0: Yeah.
1: Very on brand.
0: And he got married at his house.
1: Well, yeah.
0: Yeah.
1: I mean,
2: I just figured it'd be the courthouse.
1: Yeah, you're not booking a venue if you're getting married last second like the way he got married.
0: But it wasn't even the courthouse. And you know what? I vaguely remember they had tuxedos on.
1: So
0: how do you go get fitted for a tuxedo, say 2 hours before you decide to get wet?
1: Maybe he just told you 2 hours before. Maybe he actually didn't want you there.
0: That's
1: knew you were going to be
0: point.
1: At the game and then called and knew because Brett was always smarter than he let on, right?
0: Yeah.
1: Brett was always smarter than he let on. So maybe he was like, oh, maybe I'll make Chu think that this was a last second wedding and make it seem like I wanted him to stand up, but really I didn't want him there.
0: I wonder if Frankie ever even got the call.
1: You can ask him. Isn't Frankie going to... Oh, you're not going to be around this weekend, though. It's Lombardi weekend.
0: Oh, that's right. It's Lombardi. Yeah.
1: Frankie's usually around for that. But if you're not up here, then you won't see him. But,
0: yeah, I won't be back to the following Thursday.
1: All right. Well, softball game, if you're going to check it out again, Packers softball game is coming up on Friday. But we do have to dive into something that happened in the NBA. 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
4: We do have a crash on the ramp from 894 eastbound to 94 southbound in the Mitchell Interchange. Left lane's blocked there, so keep your eyes open for that. Westbound and eastbound 94, both directions slowing down between 35th Street and Holly Road. Southbound on 41, backing up from Appleton Avenue down past Hampton. Northbound is delayed from about Mayfair Road up to Burleigh. And checking the TMJ4 Storm Team forecast. Morning sprinkle possible, then becoming partly cloudy. A high of 67 at the lake, 77 inland. Tonight, mostly clear with a low of 51. From the WTMJ Traffic Center, I'm Debbie Lazaga on 94.5 ESPN.
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1: Chew, Andrew, I don't know if you paid attention to the Western Conference Finals Game 7 that happened on Saturday night in Oklahoma City. Spurs ended up winning, so we know that the NBA Finals will be Spurs and Knicks, Game 1 Wednesday. You can listen to that game right here on 94.5 ESPN. But the reason why I bring it up is because, now whether they enter or not still remains to be seen, but there were plenty of people chatting about this, reputable people online yesterday. With OKC falling in 7 games, and yes, they were beat up. They were without their second-best player, one of their top reserves, who both were injured for the majority of the series and then didn't play in Game 7. But with them losing and them having to fit, they're going to have to face Wemby again next year. The thought is they have a lot of assets. They got a lot of draft picks. Chet Holmgren disappeared in Game 7, but he was third-team All-NBA this year. He was an All-Star this year for the first time in his 3-year NBA career. He's got a big contract that's kicking in the beginning of next year. And the thought process was, all right, maybe OKC does something crazy and decides they need someone to continue to capitalize on this championship window that can go closer head-to-head with Wemby. Maybe they enter the Giannis sweepstakes. Which, honestly, I think that's a dream come true for if you're a Bucks fan, because OKC has so many assets, so many draft picks that you can take from them, and they'd be willing to give up because they're not even going to be able to use all of their picks. That maybe, I mean, Chet Holmgren's probably the best player in any package that I've seen out there. Again, not that I've seen, you know, OKC have a formal package put together, but I think that's the hope if you're a Bucks fan. If you're resigned to the fact that Giannis may be leaving, That's the hope, that OKC gets involved and you can get a plethora of picks for Giannis, along with, again, you're going to need some players to make the money work, as you do in the NBA. But I think that's the hope.
0: Will it be big as we would want it to be, though? Because you really need another suitor to drive the price up, right?
1: Yeah.
0: I mean, what would it include? Chet Holmgren, a couple first-round picks?
1: I mean, I'm guessing
0: another player.
1: I'm guessing 4 first-round picks. You would need another player to make the money work, because Chet, I think, is going to be making like $40 million next year, and that's not close enough to Giannis's 50+. So you'd probably need another player just to make the money work. But they've got so many picks, Chewy. It's insane. Where they're just not going to be able to, like, keep. Like, I don't even know. Right now, they have their roster so deep. They've got guys that were playing significant roles last year on their finals team that really didn't get minutes in this playoff run.
0: Would that make them the front dog to win next year if they did get Giannis?
1: Yeah.
0: Mm-hmm. Okay. And then who would be the next closest suitor, you think? A Golden State?
1: Yeah,
0: but they don't really have any players.
2: Heat and Golden State, right?
1: Yeah, Heat and Golden State are out there. But here's the thing: like, if the goal for Giannis is to win another championship, I look at even if Giannis went to the Heat straight up and they didn't give anything up, like, I'm not looking at the Heat as, oh yeah, look at that team. Suddenly they're going to be contenders for a title.
2: Doesn't that make a trade with them even more enticing when it involves draft picks?
1: It does. Yeah. Well, yeah, sure. Certainly.
2: Yeah.
1: Certainly. But same thing with, I mean,
2: because like OKC, I feel like if that happens and we plop in chat, whoever else attack on and draft picks, feel like those OKC draft picks are going to be in the bottom 4.
1: But you're not acquiring their picks.
2: Right.
1: You're acquiring other teams' swapped picks.
2: Right.
1: Just for example. So in the upcoming draft, they have Utah's pick, their own pick, and the 76ers pick, all in the first round. Next year, they have swap rights with the Clippers, meaning they get the better of those two picks. They have Denver's first pick. They have San Antonio's first pick. They can swap with Dallas in 2028. They've got Denver's in 2029. They have all these picks that they have accumulated over the last handful of years. So, yeah, I don't think you would want OKC's pick because, again, that's going to be late first round. They got plenty of other ones where you're going, ooh, that's kind of attractive. That might help us out. So I think that's what you would potentially – I think that would be the best landing spot for Giannis in terms of competing for a championship. Yes, I know he had said that, you know, or the rumor is that he wants to stay in the East because, obviously, the East isn't as stacked as the West. But if you're going to a team like OKC, like you're right at the top of the mountain.
0: Didn't he want to go to big market and somewhere warm? I mean, OKC is a smaller market than Milwaukee, isn't it?
1: I don't think he cares about market. I don't think he cares about market. I think that he just wants to go somewhere and win.
0: Okay.
1: Because it's 2026. Like, he's an international star. Like, he's got his own Nike shoe. He's got his own Nike commercials. Like, I don't know. I mean, I think maybe the big market thing is because he wanted to go to New York, but I think that's more about the tradition of the Knicks and playing in Madison Square Garden and the way he's felt playing in that building.
0: Yeah,
1: more
0: but
1: than
0: if the Knicks,
1: New York's a big market.
0: If the Knicks lose in the finals, doesn't that make them a player?
1: They don't have anything. They got nothing. They don't have picks.
0: No draft picks?
1: I mean, no. They gave them all up.
0: So how quick could this happen?
1: The Bucks.
0: Fairly quick?
1: The Bucks' goal, again, was to have it done by the draft. And the draft is 3 weeks from tomorrow. First round of the NBA draft is 3 weeks from tomorrow.
0: Okay.
1: On June 23rd. That's the opening round. And that's when those have to be done, right? Like this, even though the NBA split up, night one is first round, night two is second round. I don't know why they did that, but they did. This would, I think, 3 weeks. If it's not done in 3 weeks, I don't know what's going to happen.
0: Okay, and then Giannis's text that Joshy sent. What the hell is that?
1: So there was a tweet that Giannis had sent out in response, because I don't know where this game was happening.
2: I don't know, but it seemed to be streamed on Twitch.
1: Okay, so I don't know. Maybe he was hanging out with his boy, iShowSpeed. I don't know.
2: I believe the streamer's name was Marlin.
1: Okay.
2: Whoever that is.
1: So it's an empty stadium, so I don't know if this is just a fun game or if this is just out of practice and Giannis is having fun. But Giannis was playing soccer I don't know where this was. But he was playing soccer somewhere, and there was video of it. So he's just out there. He's on the field. The video is him kind of chasing down a ball in the corner, and then he tries to make a pass right in front of the goal to a teammate. And somebody had been saying, oh, Giannis has been injured all year, had a bad calf, wants to be traded, yet here he is, basically risking health by going out and playing soccer. And Giannis had just said, just because other people have been cautious, just because people in my position take things for granted, why should I? I enjoy playing. So that's all he was saying. He enjoys playing soccer.
0: Okay.
1: So he's playing soccer in his off season and fun time, and he's just having fun playing soccer.
0: But I agree.
2: We're going to have to do something.
0: That, especially with a bad Achilles. No?
1: I mean, he's got a bad calf. And he's never had the Achilles issue.
0: The neck bone's connected.
1: Yeah, I was about to say, the calf bone's connected to the Achilles bone. I understand where you're going with that, but.
2: Are we going to have to, Amazon Prime Chewy some cough medicine? It's been a rough segment here.
0: I should be off, is what I should be.
2: Because you got a case of the sniffles?
0: With the stuff that's coming out of my lungs, I could probably, use it as
2: let's not go details,
0: mortar
2: here.
0: For bricks. But, like I said, I'm a grinder. I got no cough button here. Yeah.
1: Do you have a solution for Chew, Joshy? If he says
2: a cough drop, cough medicine, doing anything other than wrestling his microphone and coughing 75 times.
0: That stuff's not good for you. I just put natural stuff in my body.
2: That's not true.
0: Like my son the other day, smartass. I get the coffee creamer, a little bit in my coffee. Yeah. So I get the sugar-free.
1: Sure.
0: Sugar-free.
1: Mm-hmm.
0: Oh, that's bad for you.
1: And the sugar?
0: The stuff that they put in there in place of the sugar is even worse than the sugar itself. I'm like, shut up. Look at your body. Look at mine. Okay? I'm doing it right.
1: I will. Here is my suggestion to you. If you go out and get some cough drops, try to help yourself out. Do not get the sugar-free cough drops.
0: Why?
1: I would avoid those. For me, made me pretty gassy.
0: Oh, okay.
1: So that was, so now I'm uncomfortable because I'm feeling bloated and I feel like I have to run to the bathroom more than I would like because of the sugar-free cough drops.
0: So you're sick too?
1: No, I'm just saying in the past, I have gotten,
0: okay.
1: When I've had colds and I've been trying to fight through or I'm fighting a voice thing.
0: Yeah.
1: I'll try the sugar-free ones. Did that a year or two ago one time. Never again. Never again. Just tea. Straight regular Ricola for me. Yeah. Well, I do sure.
2: I'm suggesting who's done nothing.
1: He doesn't have tea in his house. I'm a proponent
0: of let your body fight the sickness. Okay? And then if it gets too bad, then you go to others.
2: What exactly do you think a cough drop is doing? It's more just soothing and making it so, I don't know, you can do your job.
0: It's not the cough. I don't have a cough. Okay?
1: Okay.
0: I don't have a cough.
14: All it's trying to do is
0: expel the stuff that is in my lungs.
2: And how do you expel stuff from your lungs? Out,
0: you have to cough. I don't have a cough.
1: I feel like I'm taking crazy. Cough. I feel like I'm taking crazy.
2: This is gaslighting. We're being gaslit.
0: No.
2: Us and everybody. Because
0: when you have
2: a
0: cough, it's like something in your throat. It's,
2: they're both coughing.
0: The tickles. There are no tickles. It's in here. I can feel that it wants.
1: So Ryan from Iguanago has been keeping track. At 7:41, texted in 800-990-3776 on the Carbless Talk and Text line. Cough number one on the air. He set the over-under at 3. There's 2. There's 3. And 4.
0: It's not a cough.
1: You've coughed 4 times since this segment began. You have coughed 4 times in the last 10 minutes. What would you call that?
0: Expelling what's in my lungs.
2: And how do you expel things from your lungs? What process is that?
0: You can throw up.
2: Could it be coughing?
0: I did because weekend because I was gagging because it was stuck in my throat. Yeah. But like Gabe Seinfeld, the dog had a cough.
1: Yeah. Uh-huh. And that's what you got right now, pal.
0: No, I don't think so. I don't think so.
1: How many times would you have to cough in a segment in order for you to have a cough? Because right now we're at 4.
0: I don't know.
2: Five? What does your wife think about you walking around coughing, hacking up along all over the
0: she
2: place?
0: She gets annoyed.
2: Yeah. Her and I.
0: Yeah.
2: On the same page.
0: Yeah, she gets a little annoyed. She hates the Irish blow.
1: Oh, sure. And I'm assuming you're a big fan.
0: Well, you get so good at it when you play football.
2: You're talking about snot rockets?
1: Yes. Yeah. You're talking about, yep.
0: Uh-huh. Yeah, where you can pretty much aim and hit any target you need to.
2: Yeah, there's a utility to that as a football player, obviously, as somebody just walking around their house.
1: I'm just thinking of the places. Yeah, is it just your backyard you're doing that? Because like when you leave your house, you're not usually going to open fields where you can just, you're going to nice places. And I can't imagine you just walking down the street.
2: He's done it on the sidewalk for sure.
1: And just sending snot rockets out.
0: I've done it in bars.
1: That's gross.
2: Yeah.
0: No, it's not. If the bar is gross, then it's not gross. I'd never do it in a nice place, but yeah, walking down the street, no big deal. What are you going to do? You don't have a Kleenex. You don't want it running down your nose.
2: I usually wait till I get somewhere I can.
0: Sometimes you can't wait, Josh. Sometimes you just
1: You've got nose emergencies? I mean, I've heard of other emergencies before, but nose emergencies?
2: Yeah, this is all just self-fulfilling prophecy, too, because his lack of handling it forces him to have to handle it at odd times walking down the street. If we were taking preventative measures or measures to help it, you wouldn't have this issue.
0: Like, I probably should be on an antibiotic, but I don't want to get resistant strains, so I stay away unless I absolutely have to use it. So that's my story and I'm sticking to it.
1: Dr. Chimura giving lessons. Ryan says, by the way, there was a 5th, but the over under was done, so he didn't say anything. He had already hit the over. So apparently it was 5 times.
0: You guys have no compassion at all. None. Well, especially Josh. Josh is never.
1: Well, no, we want to help you. You being resistant.
0: What do you want me to do?
1: Cough drops, tea.
0: Those
1: cough
0: are all
1: medicine.
0: Masking agents. They're masking agents.
2: Right, and that's we're doing a radio show. Masking is on purpose. That's why there's a cough button.
0: I think 15 minutes before the show and said I couldn't do it. You guys would be nervous.
1: No.
2: Huh?
1: No.
0: Huh?
1: No, I would not. I'd be fine.
0: Yeah. See, now I haven't coughed in... I don't think I've coughed this segment.
1: All right. We've got to give a shout out to the Panthers of Milwaukee. We do that coming up next on Jen, Gabe, and Chewy.
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1: Over on the Carbless Talking text line, Carrie Mayville says, there's a special place in heaven waiting for Angie. Everyone seems to think that that your wife, Chu, is just a saint for dealing with you in all of your intricacies.
2: No. No. Not at all.
1: Other way around?
2: It's a tie.
1: Oh, it's a tie?
2: I'm a grind. She had me up at 3 o'clock in the morning last night because she thought someone was breaking in the house, and I'm like... So I had to go all over the house, check it out, and I'm like, go back to bed.
1: Don't you have... I mean, you've got security cameras all over the house, so you couldn't just, check those, and that wasn't good enough?
2: No.
1: Somehow somebody had...
2: any woman? Women hear something. I mean, this goes back to Carol Brady of the Brady Bunch, waking Mike up constantly because there's some kind of racket. There's nothing you can do, Gabe.
1: The racket's the six kids that were living in the house.
2: The only thing you can do is just get it over quickly.
1: Yeah, the racket for the Brady Bunch for the six kids living in the house. Yeah, there's always going to be a racket.
2: Yeah.
1: Always something going on in that house. I do want to make a shout out. So the Milwaukee Panthers, Chu, I'm sure you did not stay up for this because I don't think anybody did. Started at 10-10 last night. They lost to Auburn 8-1. But because they beat Auburn to kick off the tournament, then beat UCF, they had to be beaten twice. So they have a winner-take-all showdown down there in taking on Auburn in Alabama today. It's this afternoon, 5 p.m. Central Time, ESPNU. The winner moves on to the Super Regionals for college baseball and the tournament's loser goes home. But Milwaukee, I think at one point they were 5-21 on the season.
2: Really?
1: They're still below 500. They're 27-32. But they won the Horizon. They won it on a walk-off home run, won the Horizon League tournament to get into the NCAA tournament. So obviously they weren't seeded very high, had to go on the road to one of the best teams in college baseball. And the way they do it is the high seed hosts a four-team double elimination tournament. So Auburn was that team. Milwaukee played them right away, beat them, won their second game. So they were coming from the winner's side. Auburn had to fight through the loser's bracket. And now they've got the winner-take-all showdown at 5 o'clock this afternoon.
2: Is that the best baseball program in the state? I know Whitewater's been good as of late,
1: but that's only Division 3. It's the only D1.
2: It's the only D1?
1: Mm-hmm. It's the only D1 baseball program in the state.
0: And I saw people talking about the differences in some of these programs in the north versus in the south. Milwaukee is competing oftentimes with snow on their fields. Sometimes they're just practicing in a gymnasium like we would in high school. The Auburn program and their ability to do all the things they need to do, and I mean, frankly, a ton of the other programs.
1: Oh, any team down south has, baseball specific.
0: Yes.
1: Because Milwaukee doesn't have the money to put up a baseball specific indoor facility.
0: Nope.
2: What's crazy is down here, and I equate it to football in Wisconsin, where the stadium lights are on all the time.
1: Yeah.
2: Baseball does the same thing down here. Baseball has their stadiums lit up.
1: Yeah.
2: And there's baseball fields everywhere. But the weird thing is their sports teams can't draw for crap. I mean, no one goes to the Trop. When I go, there'll probably be 10,000 people. And Tampa Bay is really good, Gabe.
1: Yeah. Oh, yeah. They're one of the best teams in baseball, leading their division.
2: Which is so many prospects come out of the state.
1: Well, that's part of the problem, isn't it? They're playing all the time. They don't have time to actually go to the games.
2: But no one really cares about baseball here.
1: They don't care about the professional.
2: It's football nuts.
1: Yeah. Well, maybe not as far down by you, but it's like SEC country, they care about college way more than they care about professional.
2: Yeah.
1: Like up here, I'm not saying like the Badgers, especially when they're playing well. Like the Badgers are big. They're not as big as the Packers. But in the state of Georgia, Georgia's bigger than the Falcons.
2: In baseball?
1: In football. Football.
2: Oh, yes, I would agree. And
1: the University
2: of
1: Georgia football is bigger than the Atlanta Falcons.
2: And University of Florida here, which is only about, I don't know, hour 45 minutes north of here, people are crazy. I'd almost say that the University of Florida fans are crazier than Bucks fans.
1: Oh, yeah, I believe that.
2: Yeah.
1: I'd believe that, certainly.
2: So,
1: but again, you can check out Milwaukee Auburn winner take all ESPNU 5 o'clock today. Milwaukee trying to do it again, beat one of the best teams in college baseball.
0: Have they ever? They've never made a super regional, have they?
1: No, they only won one NCAA game in their history going into the run they're on right now.
2: Hey, Josh.
0: Yep.
2: Not one cough.
0: If we do the segment long enough, I'm sure we'll have some.
1: Augie wanted to know if you had cough arrogance.
0: You do.
2: Yeah, I probably do.
1: We'll add it to the list. Jen, Gabe, and Chewy, back in 2 minutes.
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4: We do have an accident on the ramp from 894 eastbound to southbound 94 in the Mitchell with the left lane blocked. So watch out for the delays there. Also delays from Forest Home past Loomis. Westbound backing up out of the Mitchell all the way to 60th Street as well as out of the Mitchell on northbound 4394 up past Oklahoma Avenue. And southbound 43, we're seeing delays right past Good Hope Road and then again from just south of Hampton down to Locust. 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And checking the TMJ4 Storm Team forecast. Morning sprinkle possible, then becoming partly cloudy. A high of 67 at the lake, 77 inland. Tonight, mostly clear with a low of 51. 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
1: Week number 2 this week for the Green Bay Packers as far as their OTAs. OTA last week, OTA this week. Next week, mandatory minicamp, which, again, maybe you can correct me if I'm wrong, Chu, and I know your offseason stuff was different than the way they do it now, and it's not as much now because it's all been collectively bargained. But when I see the Packers setting up a schedule of OTA, OTA, mandatory minicamp, and then one more OTA that isn't mandatory, to me, LaFleur's probably going to cut some veterans loose after the mandatory minicamp, and then the OTA is more for the rookies and young guys and things of that nature. Do you think I'm reading that wrong, or do you kind of see the same thing?
2: No, that's a long stretch of OTAs, and I don't know why he does it that way, because we broke it up. Obviously, we didn't. Our CBA wasn't as kind to us as they are today. But our first OTA, and it's different because back in the day, if you got a new coach, you could add an OTA.
1: Okay.
2: I don't know if they can do that anymore. So we would
1: I think they can, or at least they can start earlier than everybody else. I'm not 100% sure on how that was all collectively bargained.
2: So there was one right after the draft. The first one was right

0: after the draft, 3 days.
1: Were you guys
0: the weekend right now?
1: Would you ever guys go full pad?
0: No, we you couldn't.
1: Okay, so no. Even then,
0: you couldn't
1: it was,
0: even go shells. You couldn't even go shells. You could just go helmets and jerseys.
1: Yeah, which is basically
0: now, they
1: what they're
0: did,
1: doing.
0: Yeah. So that was only like a 3 day. And then we would come back in May for another one, probably 3 weeks later. Mm-hmm. And then the last one was in June. That was the mandatory one.
1: Okay.
0: But they were all mandatory under Holmgren.
1: Yeah, those were show up at your own risk, certainly.
2: One.
0: So, yeah. No, that wasn't a cough. That was expelled. I felt it move in my chest. So, but Holmgren would cut through. So he would be like, all right, Brett and Reggie would never go at the same time when it comes to a day off.
1: Okay.
0: So there would be a Brett and then, you know, a B player.
1: Mm-hmm.
0: And then C players didn't get days off.
1: Yeah.
0: Some B players didn't get days off.
1: Sure.
0: But that's how we would do it. Three guys would get off one day, three guys another, beep, beep, beep. So.
1: Yeah. Yeah. So, again, this is, and everybody, by all accounts, is there, right? So everybody's been showing up for the non-mandatory stuff, which is just something you always like to see.
0: But the difference is, Gabe, one thing, the difference is we didn't have to be up there. It was not mandatory for guys to stay for the off-season workout program.
1: Yeah.
0: In Green Bay. Very few guys did. I did because, hey, $50 a day, you kidding me, to work out?
1: Yeah, I was about to say, you like the extra cash plus, like, yeah, the gym. And again, like, I know you do it now because you live down there in Florida and then you're going to be back here in Wisconsin for the summer, but mm-hmm. I'm guessing you are, even for a professional athlete, so routine-driven. I got to imagine, even back in the day, like the thought of you going someplace else, finding a gym, having that be part of the routine because you're going to go work out. Like for you, it was just so much easier. Oh, just stay in Green Bay, get $50 and I can work out here. And it's just easier for your routine.
0: But I didn't work out with guys. I had the strength coaches one-on-one. So because it was like guys trying to make the team.
1: Yeah.
0: And then special teams guys that stayed. I can't work out with anyone. I can't.
1: Yeah.
0: I've tried my brothers, my kids. I just can't because I'm kind of a Richard. I'm very regimented. So that was the nice thing. I had the strength coaches all to myself because I'd get there about 2 o'clock when everyone else was leaving the building. But now that they're all up there, you know, I kind of understand why you do the OTAs back to back to back to back to back.
1: Yeah, well, because again, I think it's all people are scattered, right? And then, all right, you're going to, if everybody's coming back, just come back for this concentrated amount of time instead of doing one, cutting you loose. Doing one, cutting you loose. Just do it all concentrated. Yeah. And I'm guessing by practicing basically for a month straight here, because it's 4 weeks in a row, I'm guessing that helps them kind of start stacking things. Whereas if you do something, cut them loose. Okay, you got to repeat a couple of things just to, okay, oh yeah, that's right, we were doing that. And then you go. I'm guessing you can start to stack things a little bit easier, especially if you're doing the thing that LaFleur talked about of, oh, we're going back to a lot of year one stuff. We're going back to some basics. I think it's easier to kind of stack when you're doing a month straight instead of stacking.
0: Yeah, because when you talk about this roster, I mean, how many spots do you guys actually think are open? Five?
1: One. I think it's one.
0: No, I'm talking, Gabe,
1: oh,
0: for
1: like
0: a
1: complete
0: 53
1: roster?
0: Team oh, okay. roster.
1: I thought we were talking about like starting spots.
0: No. No, 53. Ooh. Like, does Goody know who 47 of the players that are predominantly going to be your team on opening day?
1: Yeah.
0: Does he know 47? And then, like I said, there's another five or six that he's unsure of. Because back in the day, when we were in the Super Bowl years,
1: yeah,
0: there were probably four spots available.
1: Yeah, because, I mean, the starting corner is available, but you know who's in that competition.
0: No.
1: And I don't think anybody's getting cut from that group. You know what I'm saying? Like, you know who's in that competition, but there's not like a corner.
0: Roster.
1: Yeah. Man, I mean, maybe they cut one of the pass rushers they have.
0: Yeah.
1: Yeah, I mean,
0: who's a guy who would be a shock, Gabe? Musgrave, would that be a shock?
1: Yeah, I would say Musgrave would be a shock.
0: We're going to move on.
1: Yeah. I think Musgrave would be a shock.
0: Is there any more shockers?
1: Maybe an offensive line. Like, if they decided to move on from Jacob Monk.
0: Yeah.
1: And I feel like that's just a name that we know because we've said it so much over the last couple of years, being a fifth-round pick. Mm-hmm. But they signed, you know, they drafted another interior lineman. You know, they signed Sean Ryan. Like, if they moved on from Monk, I don't think that would be that shocking at this point based on, like, he hasn't played at all, you know?
0: Yeah. I mean, a Sky Moore?
1: That would be surprising to me if they moved on from Sky.
0: Like, who did they sign, like, last year or the year before, like a Sky Moore, and they wound up cutting him?
1: That was Mecole Hardman. They did that last year. Now,
0: Hardman,
1: they gave Sky Moore more money, but they also just moved on from Brandon McManus, right? And they just decided, it's a minimal amount of money. If they wanted to move on from Sky Moore, but for me, Sky is, like, very clearly the number one contender to be your kick and punt returner.
0: Yeah.
1: Like, I don't know who else does it if he's not doing it, is the issue.
0: Yeah. It's probably only like you said, Musgrave and one of those DNs because they already cut. Did we actually think they were going to cut Hobbs?
1: I mean, there was discussion. I did not think that they would because, again, they needed bodies at the position, but they decided to move on.
0: Yeah.
1: There's
0: probably five spots available for this team.
1: Yeah, it's not many.
0: Would be my guess.
1: I don't think. Yeah. I don't think it's that. Yeah.
0: Which signals that you're a pretty good team.
1: Yeah.
0: You know.
1: Yeah. I mean.
0: Because someone like the Raiders, Gabe, probably have 12, 14 spots that are available.
1: Because I'm just thinking, like, offensive line, like this. There's probably seven spots that are safe on the offensive line. The five mm-hmm. starters or the five preferred starters, because I guess we don't know. I mean, we assume that Zach Tom will be healthy enough for the start of the season, but who knows. So your preferred five, and then Kennard, who's your swing tackle,
0: yep.
1: And then Jagger, who you just drafted. Like, those are the seven safe yep. ones. So I guess there's, if you keep 9 or 10, so 2 or 3 spots up for grabs there.
0: Mm-hmm.
1: Kind of feels like, again, pecking order for defensive tackle, I like, that's up for grabs, but the position on the team feels pretty safe there. Wide receiver, same. I guess the tight end certainly up for grabs.
0: I mean, Bo Melton, he's going to be around, right?
1: I got to imagine.
0: Because he's versatile.
1: I got to imagine. Like, he's actually probably wide receiver number 5 right now.
2: Yeah.
1: Because they probably prefer him on the field playing wide receiver versus Sky Moore. Sky's basically a specialist at this point in his career.
0: Yes.
1: So that's... there is an article that Matt Schneidman came out with, the 10 Packers under the most pressure in 2026. I want to run that list through Chewy, see if he agrees, see if he disagrees, see who you think is the Packer under the most pressure in 2026, 800-990-3776. You can always join the conversation by calling us right here or texting us on Jen, Gabe, and Chewy. 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
1: Graphic.
2: southbound on 41, backing up from Good Hope Road. Pretty solid all the way to Capitol Drive. Northbound slowing down from Watertown Plank Road up past Burleigh. Westbound 94, tightening up from 35th Street.

0: to Holly Road and again in Waukesha County from Sunny Slope, pretty much to about Calhoun. Eastbound, backing up from 76th Street all the way to 35th. And we still have this accident on the ramp from 894 eastbound to southbound 94 in the Mitchell Interchange. Should just about be cleared up. 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And checking the TMJ4 Storm Team forecast, morning sprinkle possible, then becoming partly cloudy, a high of 67 at the lake, 77 inland. Tonight, mostly clear with a low of 51. From the WTMJ Traffic Center, I'm Debbie Lazaga on 94.5 ESPN.
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9: I think everybody agrees this big season upcoming for the Green Bay Packers. Been waiting for them to be a little more competitive in the division. Yes, they've won. You know, they've gotten to the seventh seed. They've made it to the postseason, but we're waiting for them to take that next step. And with that next step, Chew, comes pressure. So Matt Schneidman over at The Athletic put together this list of the Packers under the most pressure in 2026. You ready?
10: Yep.
9: Number 10, Matthew Golden. Do you feel like he's under pressure in 2026? He's obviously going to be. I mean, they lost a couple of wide receivers, one in free agency, traded away Dontavian Wicks, because I would say the front office certainly believes in Matthew Golden, but that does put pressure on him. Do you think he has pressure on him in 2026?
10: Yeah, I thought he'd be higher.
9: Okay.
10: Maybe 6 or 7, just because, like I said in the past, your Z receiver is typically the guy that catches the most balls,
9: mm-hmm.
10: or at least the offense is designed that way.

0: Maybe your opinion will change because you didn't realize. So Jonathan Gannon's number nine.
1: Oh, so this is...
0: It's not just players. Not just players.
1: Okay. No, I wouldn't put Gannon there.
2: Sure.
1: I mean, it's his first year. He's not sure what he has.
3: Explosives.
1: I don't know if he has what he wants. So...
0: And it doesn't matter. I mean, I don't care.

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1: Then the people ahead of him, yeah.
2: Yeah, do I think Jordan Love is one of the more proven assets on the Packers? Yes.
3: He's got to make a Pro Bowl.
2: Here we go. We're past Pro Bowls.
3: You don't agree?
2: No, Shedeur Sanders made one.
3: Fair. No, but if he plays like he did last year.
2: I think he was deserving of it last year. And I just think they didn't put him in. It is what it is.
3: Okay.
1: Number seven, kicker Trey Smack.
3: I would have him on the list. Yes. He's going to have probably a ton of pressure on him because he's a rookie.
1: Mm-hmm.
3: And that's the guy they're going with.
1: And see, that's – and I guess I wish they would have had a little bit – just to keep McManus around, just to have a little bit of that pressure, even if he was going to win the competition or have every advantage to win that competition, at least have him in some sort of competition.
2: Here's the problem. He can't get outkicked by Brandon McManus and then them still go with Trey Smack because the beat writers are going to report,
1: correct,
2: as we saw.
1: Mm-hmm. And he was 7-for-8. Yeah. Missed a 35-yarder.
2: And if he misses more field goals than Brandon McManus,
1: yep,
2: then the conversation, even though we all know the inevitability of Trey Smack getting the spot.
3: So Haversick has no chance.
1: Correct.
2: Yeah, no.
1: Correct.
2: Anything short of injury.
3: I've lived through Brett Conway.
1: He would have to be
3: Longwell.
1: Brett Conway-esque, yes.
3: Yes.
1: He would have to be. And Brett Conway stunk.
3: He was not good.
1: He was very stinky.
3: Yes, he was not good. But I would be concerned. Like, that's a concern.
1: Yeah, that's what I'm saying. I would have loved to have a little bit of pressure on him because, especially at that position, we don't know how, and we wouldn't have known this for Brandon McManus either. Like, we've seen McManus kick well, not necessarily for the Packers in the postseason. But the thing for McManus is, how well are you going to kick when the pressure's the highest in the postseason? And you can't simulate that. You don't know that answer until you actually do it in the postseason.
3: And Gabe, you also have to take into consideration, Smack is from Florida, or he kicked in Florida.
1: Yep.
3: Has he kicked in 8-degree weather?
1: No, he has
3: not. Or minus 10-degree weather?
1: Has not.
3: We're going to see how that works out. So, you know what? He might be a guy I'd even put higher to. What was he, 6?
1: 7.
3: I might put him at 5.
1: Brian Gutekunst is number 6.
3: No.
1: You don't think there's any pressure on Brian Gutekunst?
3: No first-round pick.
1: Oh, yeah, but that's he did that to himself. It's not like, you know what I'm saying? Like, he made the decision not to have a first-round pick.
3: But that's... That gave him a lot of street cred. They got Micah, don't forget.
1: Sure. You
3: know? Any GM would have made that deal.
1: Yeah, no, I agree, Chu, but at the same time, like, I and maybe I'm wrong, but I've just always looked at Gutekunst and LaFleur as I'm locking them in together.
3: And I think the understanding with policy was, like we talked about in the offseason, it's not going to be a one-year deal unless it's a catastrophe.
1: Correct.
3: You know?
1: Number 5 is Carrington Valentine.
3: I don't like what he's doing with this list at all.
1: Wait, you don't think Carrington Valentine doesn't have any pressure on him?
3: Carrington Valentine is what he is. He's not going to be a Pro Bowl player. He is what he is. Where this team goes south is when your A players don't play like A players. That's my belief.
1: Yeah, but A players, I mean, if you're truly an A player, like, Micah Parsons isn't going to be on this list, Chu. Like, there's not pressure on Micah because Micah's Micah. He's going to go out there and he's going to be fine. You know what I'm saying? Like,
3: well, we hope. We hope.
1: Yeah, but, like, at no point, after you guys won a Super Bowl in 1996, if somebody were doing this exercise in 97, 98, 99, 2000, whatever, Brett's never making the list.
3: Of course there he is. Every year there's pressure.
1: Yeah, but
3: if he plays like crap.
1: Sure, but like,
3: know,
1: but
3: that
1: but,
3: is your fear.
1: But
3: you know,
1: Brett's,
3: to
1: but
3: always
1: Brett, I don't know. Like, to me, like, Brett would have never had that pressure. Aaron never, like, once you reach a certain point as a 3-time MVP, like, yeah, there's pressure to win. You're doing stuff that to put on yourself, but there's not like pressure to keep your job. There's not you're the star.
3: So what's the pressure on Valentine?
2: You're having a job.
1: Having a job.

0: year?
1: Having a job.
0: You're a C plus player.
1: He's going into a contract year. He's been a starter. He's got to fight off a draft pick that's coming in behind him. And if he doesn't perform well, he might be out of the league.
0: Great.
1: That's the biggest pressure on an individual, not having a job.
0: I think Tucker Kraft should be on this list.
1: He's not going to be.
0: Well, I think he should.
1: He's not.
0: I mean, coming off of an ACL, dude, we need you to get back to where you were. There's no guarantee.
2: But if he doesn't, he's not out of a job.
0: No, he's not out of a job, but the Packers are not getting a ring. Same for Micah Parsons.
2: Seems like we're
0: expect him to get back to where he is.
2: Here.
1: Yeah.
0: All right, keep it going.
1: Number four is Keyshawn Nixon.
0: Sure.
1: See, now he's got a problem.
0: No, I
1: because he kind of agrees, but he wants to disagree.
0: Keyshawn, we know what Keyshawn is, right?
1: You seem to think we know who a lot of these guys are, and I don't think we know who a lot of them are. I think that's the issue. Because you're probably
0: you don't think we know what Keyshawn is?
1: No, I don't.
0: Yeah, I do.
1: I do not.
0: I do.
1: I don't think we know what Carrington Valentine is.
0: Do you think Keyshawn can all of a sudden play like an A player?
1: No, but I think he'd be a really good B player.
0: Okay.
1: And he did not perform late in the season like a B player.
0: No. Well, he was kind of a knucklehead.
1: That didn't help out. With all the
0: penalties and things like that, yeah.
1: Number three is Lucas Van Ness.
0: Yeah, a lot of pressure there.
1: Okay, all right. Number two is Jordan Morgan.
0: A lot of pressure there. I would have him on the list as well.
1: And number one is Matt LaFleur.
0: It doesn't matter. He's going to be back. He's going to be back. Did we ever find out how long of an extension they got? Was it three or five?
1: I have no idea.
0: See, my list would have gone Jordan Love, Josh Jacobs, Tucker Kraft, Jordan Morgan, Zach Tom. Because if you get half of these players that don't play up to their potential, they're not winning.
1: Yeah, but I guess, I just look at like the star players as, they're the star players, and it's how you fill in that around them.
0: I don't know. I just remember back in the Pro Bowl days, like, man, I have to be as good as I was last year. You know?
1: Yeah, but I guess I just looked at, maybe you put that pressure on yourself. I don't think that's the external pressure on it as well. Again, there's probably more pressure on...
0: Well, how did he phrase the naming of this list or the making
1: of
0: this
1: Packers, list? It's the Packers with the most pressure in 2026.
0: You see, yeah.
1: Under the most pressure this season.
0: Okay. I would have went about it a different way.
1: Because, yeah, I look at Tucker Kraft as, yeah, he's Tucker Kraft.
0: But there's no guarantees, Gabe, he gets back to where he was.
1: Yeah, well, yeah, there's no guarantees on anything, I guess, but like...
0: No, there's guarantees. They just sometimes don't follow.
2: What does that mean?
0: I don't know.
1: He doesn't even know.
0: Yeah, so, I don't know. Because my list, well, I'm going to still do the list tomorrow.
1: What list are you going to do?
0: I'll do the 10 most important Green Bay Packers going into the 26th season.
1: Okay. I like it.
2: That seems like what you wanted Matt Schneidman's list to be, and you just were feeling disagreeable.
0: Gannon, unless you're a complete disaster, you're not getting fired. LaFleur, you just probably signed a 4-year extension.
2: If they miss the playoffs, he's fired.
0: Fired.
2: If they miss the playoffs, he's fired.
1: Yeah.
0: Not according to Gabe.
1: You just don't
0: you
1: even
0: You said
1: listen.
0: It.
1: No, I didn't.
0: There's a tape of it.
1: Yeah, I know. And there's not tape of me saying that.
0: Well, you shook your head.
1: The question you always asked me when it came to Matt LaFleur, what happens if they're the 7 seed and lose in the first round again? And my answer to that has always been, he'll probably be back. In order for him to be fired, he would have to miss the playoffs. That has always been the stance, and that has always been the line I have had.
2: I've always been clear on that.
0: My list will dominate.
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4: Crash on the off-ramp to Locust from southbound 43, so keep your eyes open for that. Right now we are seeing delays, pretty typical stuff, right past Good Hope Road and then again from Hampton down past Locust. Westbound 94, slowing down from 35th Street to about Holly Road. More delays from Moreland Road to Brookfield Road. Eastbound is slowing down from about 76th Street to 35th as well. Northbound 4394, still tight around the Plainfield curve up past Oklahoma Avenue. And we've also got westbound 894 slowing down out of the Mitchell Interchange all the way to 60th. And checking the TMJ4 Storm Team forecast. Morning sprinkle possible, then becoming partly cloudy. A high of 67 at the lake, 77 inland. Tonight, mostly clear with a low of 51. From the WTMJ Traffic Center, I'm Debbie Lazaga on 94.5 ESPN.
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2: Thought it'd be fun to kind of just take a look back, because Josh put some odds where the Brewers stand right now, and I think it's fun to look at those odds after we give it a little bit of context. So, Chewy, a year ago, at the end of May, do you know where the Brewers were in terms of a record and standings at the end of May? So, heading into June, what their record was, maybe where they were in the division, anything like that?
6: They were sub-500.
2: So they just climbed over 500. So, on May 24th, they were below 500, 25 and 28, and then they started a winning streak that got them to 31-28 at the end of May. They were in third place in the National League Central, 5.5 games out of first.
6: So they're better.
2: 31-28 a year ago. We were still in the middle of June. June 12th is when Jacob Mizorowski made his major league debut, won that game for the Brewers over the Cardinals. So we haven't even had a full year of Jacob Mizorowski in our lives in terms of his time on the Milwaukee Brewers. So right now, over at Potawatomi Sportsbook, the Brewers, fifth best odds for the World Series. Pretty good. Take that. They are up to minus 143 to win the National League Central. Heavy favorites to win the NL Central. What did you get in, Josh, with Jen? When she had, or was she just on her own when she bought the, or had was at Pato and got, I can't even remember the odds. They were really good for the Brewers to win the Central.
5: I did not do it at that time. I did place a bet on them to win, what is it, the over 83.5 at the time, which seems like the Brewers are well on their way to.
2: Right now, they're at 101 win pace.
5: Yeah.
6: Wow.
5: Feeling pretty confident.
2: If they play 500 ball the rest of the year, just 500 ball, I think they finish with 88 wins.
5: Yeah, feeling pretty good about that one. We did talk about both the division and Jacob Mizorowski's odds for Cy Young, which are now impossibly low.
2: Yeah, he's neck and neck with Christopher Sanchez. Miz plus 200, Sanchez is plus 170.
5: Yeah. Yeah, I mean,
6: would they have to pay him?
2: With the arbitration system, like, they will, but they won't pay him.
5: Right.
2: It's not going to cost them a ton of money for the next probably 2 or 3 years. The money will start getting higher those last few years of arbitration.
5: Arbitration will raise how much money he gets paid, but if he were on the open market, he's getting like $40 million a year.
2: Yeah.
6: Yeah.
5: Uh-huh. They won't be coming close.
2: No.
6: Does arbitration go away if there is a cap?
2: My guess is there'll be some sort of... Because arbitration, Chew, is basically Major League Baseball's version of rookie contracts in the NFL, right?
6: Yeah.
2: Like, you have them under control, but how much they end up getting paid is kind of up to the player, because if they play well, then they end up making more money in the arbitration.
5: I'll tell you this much. The MLB Players Union wants to shorten the length that arbitration can go.
2: Yes.
5: They're trying to bring down those years of club control just to give... players more options of movement and higher pay.
2: Yeah, because to Josh's point, so we've talked about Tarek Skubal a little bit here, you know, but just to kind of give you context here, so he was in his last year of arbitration, and he ended up winning his arbitration hearing, and even though he's won two Cy Youngs already, And will, to Josh's point, like probably would be a $40 million player on the open market. He's making about $32 million this year.
6: Oh.
2: Even okay. though he's had two Cy Youngs. Like, he's worth more than that on the open market, but arbitration kind of tamps down that. I mean, it's the most that anybody's ever won in an arbitration hearing. That's the most anybody's ever made in the final year of their arbitration. So, like, Miz could get up to that, but in his first couple of years of arbitration, even if he goes out and wins the Cy Young this year, because he's a year, you know, two arbitration guy, it's just not going to be...
6: Break the bank.
2: Yeah. That's just not how that system works at all. Now, again, that could end up changing, and who knows with the CBA. You know, so I guess that's what you got to wait and see. But to me, it's incredible that we're sitting here, not even a year removed from his debut. Again, we're coming up on that, June 12th. And he has the second best Cy Young odds in the National League and just put together an unbelievable month of baseball.
6: He's exceeded what we thought he was going to do. I mean...
2: yeah.
6: He's legit. I mean, there's a gap even between him and Woody.
2: Oh, yeah. Uh-huh.
6: Yeah, he's special.
2: Well, he's...
6: And I called him the face. He is the face right now, Gabe.
2: Of the Brewers?
6: No, of Wisconsin.
2: Oh, no.
6: Yeah. He might not be when the Packers season starts, but Josh, would you agree? Right now, he's the face.
5: I mean, he's the face of the summer, certainly. The moment Micah Parsons runs onto the field at Lambeau Field and gets announced as part of the defense, that all goes away. I also think Jordan Love, too, is probably in that conversation. The Miz has turned into a national phenomenon, though, like in all of sports. He's like flirting with Wemby territory of, oh my Freak. God, do you see what this guy's doing? No one else is doing this or hasn't done this in a long time, which is remarkable. Even like Corbin Burns won a Cy Young not that long ago. The phenomenon didn't even flirt with what the Miz has been in the month of May. Like, Corbin Burns was excellent, awesome pitcher,
2: yeah,
5: had a great year. And the sort of national, it certainly mattered here, and we talked about it here, but the buzz that's created, I mean, Aaron Judge said that he's never seen a fastball like that before. That's a best hitter alive.
6: Is he going to start getting some national juice, though? Like, commercial?
5: I mean, he is.
6: Because he's a marketable guy.
2: Yeah. I mean, commercial-wise, I think that's just a baseball thing, too, because there's not really... I mean, like, you see Ohtani in a couple, but even, like, Aaron Judge. I don't know if I've seen an Aaron Judge commercial.
5: Yeah.
2: Like, that's just a baseball... Because, like, national baseball people, like... Like
5: Jeff Hembo, like basically everybody.
2: Buster Olney, they're all drooling over him.
5: Yes. Yeah. And I mean, it's not even just the ESPN people. It's if you're a baseball person, you're talking about the Miz. They're putting out, like, I mean, they did articles on him. It's reached a fever pitch.
2: Yeah, because he just had a month where he gave up one extra base hit.
5: Yeah. Yeah, I mean, the closest thing I can remember to it is the Giannis ascension.
2: Yeah.
6: Yeah, that's accurate. And let's remember, last year I did say he was a Hall of Famer. Let's not forget that, okay?
5: You said that about the Miz?
6: Don't look at me like that. I said it.
5: I'm gonna post that to the audience because I'd like to know. Sometimes the audience is better, the great fans here are better at remembering things we said than ourselves on occasion. I'd like to know if anybody recalls you saying...
6: I can't believe you guys are dismissing that.
2: Because here's the thing, man. Like, you could have said it. You could have said it. You couldn't have said it. But at the same time, like, I feel like you would try to sneak one by us and be like, oh, yeah, I said it.
6: Not that. Has there been other things? Yes.
2: Yeah. That's what I'm saying. And I've been on high alert ever since you pulled the prank that you did after Shefty's phone went off. So then you pretended that your phone went off. So I've been on high alert ever since you pulled that shenanigan because you got me good.
6: Who was I pretending to talk to?
2: Brett.
6: Oh, yeah.
2: Like, and yeah, you just got us really good.
6: Okay. You tell me I said it.
2: See, the little smirk. What was that little smirk you gave at the end there?
6: No. I just felt a cough coming on, and I didn't want Josh to yell at me again.
2: Sure. Yeah.
6: Do you typically yell at people that are sick, Josh? Is that what you do?
5: I yell at people who are affecting the product that we're putting out here every day as professionals, quote unquote professionals.
2: I'm willing to bet that your wife yells at you when you're sick.
6: Yeah, she does, especially when I sleep. See, I thought I gave today a Carrington Valentine type performance. You know?
2: And what letter grade would you give yourself?
6: C plus.
5: I think you're more Anders Carlson.
6: That hurts.
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2: Quickly, on our way out with Wilde and Tausch coming up next. I'm sure they'll have more on this. Bill Huber over at Sports Illustrated has, I don't want to call it a report, but just a story, because Josh Sweat, his name as a defensive end, has been out there. He's wants to be traded from the Cardinals. So Josh Sweat, if by the way, starting tomorrow, the Packers open up like $9 million in cap space because of the McManus and the Hobbs releases. So Josh Sweat would actually only cost a cap charge of $10.88 million for 2026. Because again, all the signing bonus money would be the responsibility of the Arizona Cardinals. So kind of diving deep into this, Bill Huber over at Sports Illustrated had a high-ranking executive tell Packers on SI that a fifth-round pick might get a deal done for Sweat because he is 29 and expensive. And while he has been durable, the executive said that Sweat is, quote, on his last leg.
6: Yeah, they don't need to do that. They don't need to give up any more draft picks. They're fine. Van Ness, he just has to stay healthy. He showed me enough last year with his motor and things like that, that he will be fine, but he's got to stay healthy.
2: Fifth round pick, right? Though, for a guy who had 12 sacks last year, Chewy. Played well under Jonathan
6: Gannon.
2: He's on
6: his last legs. And then what are you going to have to give up to get him?
2: Fifth round pick.
6: So you do it? What?
5: You need a reset.
6: Why?
5: He said fifth round pick like three times in the lead up, and then you asked what would it cost to get him.
6: No.
2: Well, luckily for the big guy, we've reached the end. Go get, well, you know, get some cough medicine in you, buddy. Get some tea. Tea's
6: How
2: natural.
6: About some compassion from my coworkers. A little bit tomorrow.
2: We give as much compassion as we get.
6: Well, I ain't giving you any.
2: Will the Tausch coming up next?
17: Still a heavy ride southbound on 41 from Good Hope Road down to Capitol Drive. Northbound from Mayfair Road up past Capitol. Southbound 43 slowing from before Silver Spring down to Locust, with the northbound side heavy right around the North Avenue curve up to Locust. Westbound 94 slowing from 35th Street to Holly Road. Delays on the eastbound side start before Holly Road all the way to 35th Street as well. And checking the TMJ4 Storm Team forecast. Morning sprinkle possible, then becoming partly cloudy. A high of 67 at the lake, 77 inland. Tonight, mostly clear with a low of 51. From the WTMJ Traffic Center, I'm Debbie Lazaga on 94.5 ESPN.
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0: Nation. The beginning of our celebration of our 10 years together, our 10th anniversary coming up in August edition. We will unveil one of the things that we'll be doing leading up to that celebration, which will be our 10 for 10 series presented by Outdoor Living Unlimited, where we will have a guest from our past edition. And the... we will have to wait and see what Jesse has planned for Wonelli, because his predecessor may be involved in the program a little bit later. A little competitive angle to that edition. Of Wildy and Tausch on 94.5 ESPN Milwaukee, 100.5 ESPN Madison, 1430 ESPN Beaver Dam, ESPNWisconsin.com, the ESPN app, your Alexa smart speaker, streaming live video, Twitter, Facebook, YouTube, and of course everything you need on the ESPN Wisconsin app, which you can find both in the Apple and Android app stores. I'm Jason Wildy in Green Bay. Jesse Nelson is in the Everlight Solar ESPN Madison studios. And from a different undisclosed location, does not look like a bus, looks more like a coffee shop.
1: Does it?
0: It does a little bit.
1: Oh, good.
0: I think the barista is over your right shoulder. He is the Packers Hall of Famer, and he lasted much longer than Aaron Rodgers thought he would, and I hope he continues because I like doing this job. He is the Packers Hall of Famer. He is Mark Tauscher. Tausch, good morning. How are you and where are you?
1: I'm at the I am at the TPC Wisconsin, where the AmFam Championship Week. It started today, baby. We're getting going. We have the Annex Wealth Management Pro-Am that I'm going to be jumping out a little bit early for. I think we tee off at 11:30. So that's what we're got going on out here. So today's kind of the launch. Then tomorrow they do the Pro-Am pairings party and all that. And then they got the Pro-Ams. And obviously we'll be out here on Friday to get the whole thing kicked off Friday morning.
0: And they're doing that team thing again, right? So like our guy Tung Chai Jai D would be paired with somebody else, and then they would try and win as a team, right?
1: So who was the last champion? I think, was it Tung Chai that was the last champion, or is that Darren Clark? Because if the format sticks, that guy will end up being the last individual champion of the AmFam Champ. But we'll
0: I feel like Ernie Els won the last one.
1: Jesse, you're the
0: Strick was in the mix for it.
1: Strick had a good look at it. Yep. But I don't even know who won last year. But
0: Strick,
1: I know this.
0: I think was trying to repeat, if I remember correctly. But Jesse, Strick, yep.
2: I am looking it up right now. It's going to take a second.
1: Okay.
0: Awesome. Helpful.
1: So that's where I'm at.
0: I've already got it. I got it.
1: Okay, you got it.
2: I got it. I got it too.
1: No, well, I don't have it.
0: Took you a while. As I mentioned, Tung Chai Jai D won it in 2022.
1: Okay.
0: Strick won it in 2023. Ernie Els, yes, thank you very much, won it in 2024. Then it moved.
2: That was the one that went to the playoff, and Strick missed a pretty short putt that could have.
0: He was the runner.
1: What are you saying, Jesse?
2: Might have to have a conversation.
0: Last year, the team of Darren Clark.
1: Yeah, Clarky.
0: And Thomas Bjorn.
1: Bjorn.
0: Won it. The runners-up were multiple teams. Four teams finished as the runners-up, including Steve Stricker and Mario Tiziani. Also, someone named Dickie Pride was
1: Richard D. Pride. Yep. Got to have a lot of pride.
0: So we will be there on Friday. I would love to know when the Packers have an OTA practice that's going to be open to reporters. We don't know that for this week yet. We're still apparently in a holding pattern on that piece of information. But as we wait for that, we will get ready for the AmFam Championship, and we will be there on Friday. The first year was 2016, which, oh, by the way, happened to be the first year of our show's existence as well.
1: Mm-hmm.
0: It was a big year. And that was the year that Tony thought the Packers season was a failure, and he wanted to see the Vikings win a Super Bowl. So we'll see what he has to say about that as we get into the show a little bit later. Tausch, what are you excited about? This is this you've been. I know you've been working very hard on this.
1: On what?
0: I think on the 10th anniversary.
1: I think our team, we have a, obviously, as you know, we have a great team, marketing and content, mm-hmm. and everyone else. And this topic was broached. And I think we both, I will speak for you in this. I think we both were excited about the fact that we've made it to 10 years, but we also don't want this to be, we're so great. Bah, bah, bah, bah, bah. It is a nice accomplishment. I know when we did our first show and we had Aaron on as our first guest, and we did 3 hours with him. He joked, and I thought, 10 years, especially in this business, you see how much transition there is and how much change there is, and how we've now went from only being on air to doing digital and to doing basically a TV show on two different YouTube channels, blah, blah, blah, blah, blah. Mm-hmm. It's changed, and it is. I love the fact that we've been able to adjust and make it work. So I'm happy that with our partners and with our fans, we're able to kind of celebrate this, and we'll be having a big to do. I don't know. Is that announced yet, Jesse, that we're going to be doing something big later on in this summer? But we have to thank our fans for sticking with us and growing with us throughout this 10 years, because it's been better than I actually thought it was going to be when we first got started.
0: Here's to another 10. So we will kick off one of the many different things that we're doing to celebrate 10 years with our 10 for 10 series. We will talk to the OG, the original producer of Wilde and Tausch, Tony Cartagena. That kicks off in the 11 o'clock hour. We got a lot we want to get to before that, and not a lot of self-congratulatory stuff. We're just going to keep doing shows like we do shows. And Tausch is right. We are extremely grateful to be still on the air and still together. Neither one of us wanted to make this a lot about us, but we are incredibly grateful to all of our teammates who have made it possible for us to get this far, and to all of you who listen or watch every day, which is crazy to say, by the way. The watch part, when we started this, there was nothing like that. And now that's a key component to what we do. And then beyond that, obviously, I'm just going to thank old boy, because I do brag all the time about the one good decision I made, which was when Craig Karmazin and Evan Cohen asked me who would I want to do a show with if I could pick anybody. And I picked the right guy. So that is one thing I brag about in this show.
1: All right, Jesse, so tell us about your big trip.
0: Yes.
1: That's nice of you to
0: say. That's exactly what I was setting up.
1: All right, Jelly Belly, what do we got going?
0: Welcome home.
2: Good to be back, fellas.
0: Wait a minute. You just talked normally.
1: Yeah, why are you not Bostonian?
0: I thought for sure you'd have this annoying Boston accent that we would have to wait weeks to get rid of.
2: I mean, here's the thing.
1: Oh, boy.
2: I loved it. We had a great trip. It was three parts. We went to Boston for the first part, went to a Red Sox game, did a whole tour, went to Acadia National Park in Maine, got to see the sights of the...
1: Tell me you got a pie.
0: Blueberry?
1: Blueberry?
0: Somebody's window?
2: I wanted to be my own man. Blueberry cheesecake was what I found in Maine.
1: Was it homemade, though?
2: It was a homemade blueberry cheesecake. And it was fantastic.
1: All right.
2: Yes.
1: $30 or more.
2: Less, but not by much. We went to a lobster shack right on the ocean, which was pretty cool. I don't like lobster, turns out, but the fish was good. And then our final stop was Burlington, Vermont, which was very Madisonian. A lot of similarities between Madison and Burlington, Vermont. Watched the sunset over Lake Champlain. It was beautiful. While we were on the tour in Boston, the tour guide, Bob, asked, he didn't have a thick Boston accent. He said he had worked in public relations and during college got rid of his Boston accent, even though he was born and raised there. But he was able to bring it out when called upon. And then he said, "Does everybody here know how to talk with a Boston accent?" And Becca and her two friends immediately looked at me, and I said, "Of course I know how to talk with a Boston accent, Bobby. Yeah. I've been doing that since I met my wife back at Maury's Bar in Beaver Dam all those years ago." And he said, "That doesn't sound like a Boston accent."
1: What did he say it sounded
2: well,
1: like?
2: Well, and then this apparently Bostonians, I got half of it right, apparently. They don't say R's at the end of their sentences or their
1: words.
2: That's a pirate. They don't say R, but he said they replace it with A-A-H. So wicked smart. Going to the park. And
0: park the car.
2: When I do it, I go with like a UH, which apparently still brings out the R sound. So there were a whole bunch of, in Maine, we stayed in Bar Harbor. I said Bahaba. And they said, no, it's Bahaba. I said, no, Bahaba. Bahaba, Bahaba, Bahaba. And so it became a whole thing that I was kind of offended by, that they told me it wasn't a good Boston accent.
0: Wait, you were offended?
2: Yeah, because I think it is a good Boston accent. I don't care what anyone from Boston says. I think I do it right.
0: Boy, is that on brand.
2: Just because tour guide Bob says, oh, that doesn't sound right. Like, I think he just knew I was the guppy of the group and he could pick on me a little bit. I think it's a perfectly fine Boston accent. But I was told otherwise, so I might have to do some self-examination on how often to bring that out and to what extent, because I did not fit in with the Bostonians at Fenway Park or otherwise.
0: I can't imagine how crestfallen
2: you were. It was tough.
0: This.
2: It was a tough L to take. It was a tough one.
0: So does this change? Does it alter the way Becca views you, that she fell for a poor man's Boston accent? It wasn't even accurate?
2: Of course not. She thought it was great that someone finally told me it stinks.
0: Okay, good. Yeah. Good. Good for her.
2: Which I thought was also kind of rude on her part. But it was maybe just not my trip there in Boston. We did have a ton of fun. Saw a lot of history. Learned a lot. Went to Salem where they did the witch trials. What I learned during the trip, and I think there's a Wisconsin sports tie to this that I want to see if we want to dabble in.
0: Okay.
2: A lot of the history that we learn is not right.
1: Oh, boy. Oh, boy.
2: Like, well, every stop, we did all these tours.
1: The earth is not flat.
2: No. Hear me out on that. Before I got out there, the girls stopped by Plymouth Rock, and they learned the pilgrims didn't actually land at Plymouth Rock. They landed somewhere else, but like 100 years later, some guy was writing an article for a newspaper, and he's like, let's just say it was Plymouth Rock, and then everybody embraced it, and that became like where the pilgrims landed. But it wasn't really where the pilgrims landed. The Salem witch trials, it was only 4 months. As the tour guide said, it was just one bad summer in Salem that has become the dark history of the entire town. Like, you hear about the Salem witch trial, you think it's like all, you know, spanning multiple decades and like this lengthy thing. It was 4 months long.
0: I never thought that.
2: Paul Revere's Midnight Ride. There's all kinds of things wrong about that. There were 19 guys on horseback that were riding to the different places to tell everybody the British were coming, which they also never said. But Paul Revere.
1: But what did they say? Because they didn't say the British are coming. What did they say?
2: They just kind of, like, the signal was, you know, one if by land, two if by sea. They got the signal, and so they just had to go to where, the station was set up and say, hey, they're coming on the sea. And
1: then they got all right.
2: Revere went on to wherever, Concord or Lexington.
1: Starbucks, he got a coffee and he went on.
2: He rode to New Hampshire and got captured by the British after. Like, it was like there's a whole bunch of things that, like, the poet even said, I'm a poet, not a historian. So there's a bunch of things that they don't share in history classes and other things that are actually right about the history of the Boston Massacre was 5 people, which, I mean, tragic that 5 people died, but when you hear massacre, you think, oh, hundreds of people. It was 5 people, but Paul Revere and Sam Adams used that as a thing to rile up the revolution when they went town to town saying, did you guys hear about the Boston Massacre? And people were like, massacre? Oh, we gotta get away from the Brits. They're terrible. They massacred people. So there's all kinds of things. And I wonder, what I thought about all this as I learned all of it, are there things in Wisconsin sports history that we remember not quite factually accurately to how they actually played out?
1: Yeah, every state resident was at the Ice Bowl. Like, that is, everybody will say that they went, and there was probably only, 50-some thousand people that were available to go, right? Wouldn't that look? Outside of that, I don't think maybe there's other stuff that I, but no, what, I mean, what did you have in mind, Jesse, when you broached this? Because there's obviously something that you were thinking of or you wouldn't have thought of this.
2: Well, the first one that comes to mind, which you guys remind everyone of regularly, but I think fans think differently. The 2010 Green Bay Packers were not like the best team in football that ended up going on to win the Super Bowl.
1: I don't think anybody thought that we were. We were the sixth seed.
3: They're like, well, you were gone. We had a conversation about how 2014 was a better team.
2: I did listen to a little bit of that on, I think, Friday's podcast on the ESPN Wisconsin app. The 2008 Milwaukee Brewers trade for CC Sabathia, and it's all, you know, celebrations on. They make the playoffs for the first time since 2008. They still had to fire Ned Yost with 2 weeks to go in the season because they were falling apart. They were crumbling, and they needed an epic collapse by the Mets just to get in as the wild card team at the end of the season. Like, there was a lot that had to break their way, and they weren't in a good position just because they went and got CC Sabathia to make the playoffs that year and snap that streak. The Bucks in the COVID season, looking at the Giannis era and the Bud era, I think we look at that and had the season not shut down, how that would have probably changed the legacies of Giannis and Chris Middleton and the Bucks as a whole. With a really good chance to go back-to-back because they were in a position to be the one seed and look like the best team in basketball when the season shut down, and they weren't the same when they returned in the bubble in Orlando. So those were a few things that came to mind. I'm working on a Gary Anderson take as a head coach of the Wisconsin Badgers.
3: I'm working on a Gary Anderson take.
2: Like, Gary Anderson still got them to the Big Ten championship. We look back on the 2 years of Gary Anderson like it was an epic failure and a huge mistake and that it was a terrible hire.
3: It's because the West was bad.
2: Like, yeah, there were recruiting differences, and obviously moving on after two seasons, everybody realized that wasn't going to work out long term. But it wasn't like that was an abject failure of two seasons. The Badgers still made it to the Big Ten championship, winning the Western Division. Like, yeah, they lost real bad. But it wasn't like those seasons were horrible under Gary Anderson. It's certainly been worse the last couple of years. So those are some of the things that I think Wisconsin history, sports history, we look back on it a little differently than how they truly played out.
1: Well, I don't understand what you're saying, because all of this has been pretty well reported. There's nothing that gets reported on more, especially in this state, than the Green Bay Packers. We had 150 beat writers, right? We got more media than you could ever shake a stick at. Nothing really gets lost or left. How would you view this? And I just had my buddy Wise just text me about Milwaukee, the baseball team. They stunk all year. Nobody's going to remember that they stunk all year. Does that mean that the storytelling is inaccurate? They're going to remember that they just had these massive wins and have a chance to go to the big dog World Series. So is that not true? That's true. And it can also be true that team wasn't very good for most of the season, right?
3: Mm-hmm. You brought up the Ice Bowl. It reminded me of a story that we told during our first year of the show about Ryan and Sean Melliman's dad stealing Vince Lombardi's hat at the end of the Ice Bowl. That brought back a fun memory, and I ended up double dipping, of course, and writing about it for ESPN.com. Jesse, there's something here. It feels like a little unfleshed out since you were obviously traveling back from your trip. But I think there are probably examples of, I don't want to say inaccurate reporting, maybe forgetting the true story,
2: the way you remember
3: details,
2: it. Right? The way you
3: forgotten.
2: Remember it.
3: I think that's fair. I mean, look, I think, are there some people that have forgotten this? And I certainly haven't, because this was, I remember watching this play on television. DeSean Jackson's punt return, which if he doesn't return that punt to win that game, the Packers don't even make the playoffs. It doesn't matter. Instead, they not only make the playoffs, but they go win the Super Bowl, Super Bowl 45. So there's something here. I'll give you that. But it probably needs to be fleshed out. Flesh it or flush it, am I right? A little bit more. But before we can do any of that, we've got a lot more we want to get to as we kick off our celebrations of 10 years. Speaking of 10 years, with us from the beginning, Pella Windows and Doors of Wisconsin.
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0: Jesse will continue to workshop his misremembering history topic. We'll circle back to it. But you sent a text yesterday, and I didn't know if it was regarding something related to Jesse, because all it said was umpiring and being bullied.
1: Yeah.
2: Sounds like and old T was missing me.
0: Two things Jesse knows a lot about.
2: Yeah. This is my wheelhouse.
3: No, I'm just, so obviously it's that time of the year. Sarah and I are coaching our daughter's league team, which has been fun. We're turning things around. We're going to be all right. But going to these tournaments, and I'll have a take later this week that I think is going to be super interesting. Since we're now teasing takes like Jesse did, I'm going to tease a take on club sports and where they fit in our society. There's a great article in the New Jersey something that I was able to read. You know, it was really interesting. I think it's a very, especially with this, with now baseball tournaments and everything else. But it happened again. Max played his last JV baseball game of the year because tournaments are starting, et cetera, this week. And he played on Saturday. And we were in Oconomowoc. And by the way, stopped at the Great Sendix there, went in and to the cheese curd bar. I was able to tell you it was fun. I went and got a nice bowl of soup because it was a little chilly. And it was chilly that I got. And then I grabbed some others. So that part was great. But I get back. And there was an ump, and he is probably 80 years old. God bless him. He's out there. He's been umping for years. I don't know how many games he's got in. And one of our kids, we do this every time because Sun Prairie, this just happens to Sun Prairie for whatever reason. We have a couple of things that we pick people off with consistently, and everybody is embarrassed that they get picked off, so they always think it's a balk. Well, it's not a balk, and it's so frustrating. As a matter of fact, when we start, we got some tournaments coming up this summer. I always would just tell our coach, I'm like, sometimes I'm not even sure it's worth it because it's such a fight, but it's right. It's the right thing. And our kids steal outs and it's good. Our kid picks a kid off of second base. They call him out, both umps. And I mean, between the two umps, they're 160 years old. Both guys are 80 years old. They've seen everything.
0: Okay.
3: Well, everybody runs into their dugout. And the coach from Oconomowoc comes out, and he totally bullies the ump into changing his call. And so everybody has to run back out on the field. They do this, and I'm thinking to myself, why don't you just ump the game? If you want to ump the game, I have no problem because coaches can influence umps. Jesse knows this as well. And when you're right, you're right. But I'm just I've to the point where it's so frustrating to watch umps get bullied, especially veteran umps like this 80-year-old. It sent a really bad message to me, and that's why I text you guys that.
0: So, how did you react?
3: You can't overturn them. I just yelled something sitting in my cheap seats with my boy Danny Hannon. We just were yelling like, you can't do the call 10 minutes later.

0: Like, you can ABS it. You get 2 seconds. You don't get 3 hours to go back and do it. And by the way, they smoked us. Like, they beat us 10-0. Get over it. Like, come on, dude. If it's 5-4 in the sixth, okay, I kind of get it. 10-0, I can't get on board with it. So I was frustrated. By the way, I ain't mad at the coach. He's just doing his job. I'm mad at the ump. This guy's a veteran, salty.
1: Here, wait a minute. You're not mad at the coach. He bullied the umpire.
0: No, I'm mad at the ump for allowing umps. You can't get bullied.
1: I feel like you should be mad at both.
0: No, I'm not mad at the coach. He's trying to do what's best for his team.
1: Would you have done that?
0: Oh, yeah. Yeah, I'd do it. Because it works. My point is, stop letting it work. Jesse, when you make a call, make the call and stick with it. Nobody asked for the ump didn't ask for help from this other ump. He didn't ask. And when there's no ask, the coach can't come out and force his hand. You can't start appealing calls. If the play is at second base, it's the second base ump's call. You don't go back to home plate. If the home plate ump wants to, he can say, hold up, hold up. He didn't. He's sitting there drinking lemonade, and the coach comes out, and then they change the call 5 minutes later. It's crazy.
2: So I have been in a situation as a field umpire before. Now, it wasn't a balk. Balks are usually they're pretty obvious whether it's a balk or not. And
0: Well, they don't know the rules.
2: You don't really overturn a balk unless you just straight up missed it.
0: It's got to be blatant.
2: Yeah. There have been like a throw to first base. And I'm in the middle of the diamond because there's multiple runners on. Throw to first base, and the kid goes to dig it out with his glove. I call him out, and it turns out the ball's actually, like, underneath his glove on the ground. Mm-hmm. And so I make the call that it's an out, and then even right away, like, everybody's in uproar. Like, ball's on the ground. Okay, so you stop play, and then you sell it a little bit. You go and talk to the home plate umpire and be like, hey, I know I missed that one. Let's just make it look like we're talking about it. Make sure we're good. Yeah, that was
0: sure.
2: He was safe.
0: But
2: and then,
0: you initiated.
2: And then,
0: I like
2: and then he turn around coach. And then you make a big safe call. Everybody knows you got it right. Like you can overturn it if it's an obvious thing like that. And you can go back. Like, you don't have to just stick to your conviction even if you're wrong.
0: Correct.
2: But
0: you don't get bullied.
2: You shouldn't get bullied. Correct.
0: That's all I'm saying. Mm-hmm. That's it. That's all. So it's the ump's fault. It's not – the ump has to be – you have to have conviction with what you're doing, and you're going to get some stuff wrong, and that's okay. But you can't let someone else come and dictate it to you. That was the problem I had.
1: I think my takeaway from this story is that you confess that you would do the same – you would have done the same thing. I'm kind of disappointed.
0: No, not if it wasn't a balk. Not if it wasn't a balk.
1: But you're not blaming the – coach for bullying him. Like, I feel like there's percentage blame
0: it's 100% on the ump. The ump is the one dictating it. The coach is going to try to always push for their call, that it works for them. And if he thought it was a balk, he can think it's a balk and he can go and explain it to the coach. I don't have a problem. But the ump doesn't have to take that. I'm just going to do what the ump feels is right. And he should have. And I was disappointed in the old timer. That's all. If it's a young kid, then you got to go bounce it. But with an older veteran ump, can't happen. Can't.
1: Well, I'm sorry that the outcome of the game was not what you were hoping for either. Was it close at the time of this bully balling?
0: No, it didn't need to be done.
1: You're letting this coach off scot. Is this because you had that whole incident? Now, during your photography session, that you're going a little bit lighter on other coaches?
0: No. Nope. That was on the coach. This was on the ump.
1: Fair enough. So you said you are the Annex Wealth Management Pro-Am that you're
0: that
1: participating in today?
0: Yeah, oh, we're out here at the TPC.
1: They're a great partner.
0: Great team. Great team with Annex. They're having, I don't know how many guys are going to be out here. 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We're going to play a bunch of golf. And we are proud partners with Annex Wealth. 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

0: our continued celebration, which we're not going to celebrate, actually. We're just going to do the show. But we do have some fun conversation coming up. Scheduled to appear in the 11 o'clock hour is our friend Tony Cartagena, the original producer of Wildy and Tosh. So stick around and he will join us. Then I am in a holding pattern for when we will have OTA access this week. Obviously, last week there was the news of Josh Jacobs' arrest, and then subsequently the Brown County District Attorney announcing that further investigation was needed in order to determine whether charges would be filed and what those criminal charges would be if they were. So that continues to be something that we're unclear on in terms of how that affects our availability. But I am very eager to get to the locker room and actually talk to players, which I'm hoping will occur at some point this week. Tausch, Jesse was gone, so he missed the football conversations from yesterday. And we had a good, or from last week. And yesterday we had a good conversation on Sunday Karma about the kicking situation, because Strolf seems to think, it was Strolf and Kyle Wallace and, of course, Craig Karmazin. And Strolf seems to think that by not having Brandon McManus there to compete with Trey Smack, it makes it better for Trey Smack. And I fundamentally don't agree with that. Where do you fall on that debate?
1: Why don't you fundamentally agree with that?
0: Because if Trey Smack is going to be called upon to make a critical 48-yarder in a divisional round playoff game to send them to the NFC Championship, shouldn't he be able to handle competition with the incumbent kicker?
1: You want him to be confident. And listen, sports is different, but human nature is going to be, you want to be known you're the guy, and you want people to pour into you to give you a chance to really grow and be the player and the person you want. Why is it that at quarterback they don't want that competition? Why is edge rusher we don't want that competition?
0: Well, wait, what do you mean they don't want that competition? Like, there's a bunch of guys
1: Parsons
0: competing
1: is
0: for
1: be
0: opportunities.
1: The guy.
0: Yeah. Right, but Mike, you're comparing Trey Smack to Jordan Love and Micah Parsons?
1: First off, I'm asking you what you're thinking.
0: Because those players are established players as opposed to a rookie draft pick, would be my response.
1: Okay.
0: Like, look, there are lots of years where the kicker doesn't have competition, like, say, Mason Crosby, because he's done it for a long time. And then he has a year where he sucks, and they bring in Giorgio Tavecchio, or as Mike McCarthy called him, Sergio Tavecchio, to compete with him. And it ends up getting, at least partially, has a role in Mason getting his groove back, right? Competition. But generally, you don't have competition for players that are established in their spot. Like, Micah Parsons is a star. Jordan Love, while we may have varying opinions on his level of greatness as a franchise quarterback, is their franchise quarterback. They didn't bring in Tyrod Taylor to compete with him for the starting job because he is established. Trey Smack isn't established in any way. Like, he's established as he was a good college kicker at Florida. And look, I understand they want him to have the job. I get that. I just don't, I guess my question is, I don't quite fully understand why there wouldn't be a benefit. And because the answer we got from Matt LaFleur was that we thought it was best for Brandon and best for Trey. He's going to get the bulk of the work. That was the answer.
1: Yeah, and I guess my point back to you is I don't agree with this. I am a firm believer that competition will make you better. Iron sharpens iron. And when in a business like this, that's the way it is. But when you're talking about a young kicker that you have, you put your eggs, when you traded picks to go get him, you said he's our guy. We knew that. So did Brandon
0: McManus.
1: Totally agree. Yep. And that's why he went and asked to get cut more or to be released, my guess is. Mm-hmm. And that's why they did it, because it doesn't make a lot of sense. But when you make those decisions, you let them grow and you find out what they're all about. And then you adjust if you're wrong. Just like for you, if Channel 3000 called you and said, hey, we just brought in so-and-so to compete with you to see who writes and gets better clicks, is that going to make you happy? It probably won't. That's the explanation for what they have done. Is that the best way to do it? No, I don't think so. But this is the road they're going down. And is it the best for Trace Mack? I think Trace Mack could go in now a lot more comfortable. But the thing in sports, comfortability isn't great. Comfortability gets your blank beat. So you are also assuming that this young cat is completely motivated and is wanting to go out and prove that he's really good and has the support behind him, because there's a lot of guys that support is critical to building the confidence so they can go out and perform at a high level. That is what I would guess Strof is probably saying.
0: Yeah, and look, first of all, I have nothing against Trace Mack. Like, I don't know him at all. I don't know how he's going to perform. I think we have seen rookies that play that position or punter, right? Because you were on the team for the drafting of BJ Sander as well. You were in college, and I was covering my first actual training camp for the 1997 Brett Conway affair, which, by the way, turned into a competition because they picked Ryan Longwell off the scrap heap of waivers, and then you and he ended up going into the Packers Hall of Fame together. But you don't know what's going to happen. And they do still have Lucas Haversick on their roster, so he will take some of the workload. But again, and the other part of this is that Goody came out so adamantly after picking Trace Mack and saying multiple times it will be a competition. And then obviously
1: What changed?
0: I believe that Brandon McManus asked to be released, which my question then becomes.
1: A lot of people ask a lot of things. Doesn't mean you get granted.
0: Right.
1: What is this, dream of Genie?
0: Right. So my question is twofold. One, so why did you feel like it was right to do that if that was in fact the case? And B, and two, did you think that he would not feel that way after you drafted Trace Mack, that you thought you were going to have a competition? Because whatever it was, it changed things. And again, maybe Trace Mack is going to hit the ground running and be great from start to finish, right? Mason Crosby, you were on that 2007 team when he was a rookie, right? I mean, he missed some kicks, but he had a game winner early in his career. Like, he was a good kicker basically from the jump with some blips during the course of his career. So I'm not saying Trace Mack can't be that. What I'm saying is, why not just say, yeah, look, we thought it was best for Brandon. We get it. Like, we understand. He wants to have an opportunity to compete somewhere else. And we said, you know what? We understand where you're coming from. We let him go. Instead, part of the answer was, we think this will be better for Trey. And that I don't quite understand. That's all.
1: I guess I'm just asking, do you want your kicker to embrace the job and know it's his and then go off of that? Or do you want him scrapping and clawing and being analyzed and overanalyzed? And that's
0: the
1: question.
0: He's going to get analyzed either way, right? Like, we're going to chart every one of his kicks in camp. Again, all these other positions, we talk so much about competition. And the only time we don't talk about it is when there's a clear-cut, established, veteran, proven presence. Xavier McKinney.
1: I would argue, tell me spots that there's going to be full-fledged competition besides kicker and maybe one of the corner spots. Where else is there? For a team that is built on competition, what other spots that are open for competition?
0: That's a good point.
1: Wide receiver is set. You know where guys are. Tight end set. Line is set with a five. Quarterback set. Running back set. So if you're going to be built on competition, it doesn't sound like it is built on competition. If that's mm-hmm. Because it isn't.
0: So is that we say this is what we say, but this is not what we do?
1: No, it's the NFL. Your competition. When you sign contracts, that tells you where the Packers' heads are at. That doesn't mean it's set in stone. Because I'll tell you this: if what's the young kid's name? And I always, the young O lineman that just got drafted. I call his name the wrong
0: Jager
1: one.
0: Jager Burton.
1: Jagerbaum. Yeah, the Jagerbaum. If he goes out and dominates and has a great camp, he'll play. Yep. So there's still going to be that competition part of it. And let's not kid ourselves. Right, if Trace Mack stinks and can't make a kick, he ain't going to kick. Like if he's missing kicks all throughout preseason, everything, they're not going to kick him. So there's still competition within it. It's, I want to put my players in the best position to succeed. They believe that Trace Mack can take this job and run with it. And if they're wrong, I've said this a million times, kicker is the easiest spot to replace in a pinch of any spot in the NFL other than maybe punter. So that's why they did it. They wanted to say, I think it's a combination. You don't want to get Brandon McManus hurt and have to pay him. He's going to be upset and not happy about it, which I believe is the case. And I want to give my young guy, hey, here's the keys, baby. Go with it. I want to keep this car in the garage for 10 years. It's up to you if you're going to be in that garage or if we're going to be looking for a different car.
0: And Lucas Haversick is their Ryan Longwell that they still have someone.
1: He's the loner. He's the loner. Oh, I got to get an oil change. Oh, I got dinged up a little bit. Oh, I'm here just in case you could take some miles off when I'm going to go for a nice Sunday joyride. You're gonna give me some of those meat and potato miles. That's what Haversick is.
0: Because the 97 Packers allow Chris Jackie to leave in free agency. They choose not to re-sign him. They draft Brett Conway in the third round. That was Ron Wolf, who's in the Pro Football Hall of Fame, but clearly erred in that selection. But he spent $100 on a waiver claim at the behest of Ryan Longwell's agent to just pick him up, and it turned out to be the best $100 he ever spent. All right, we will continue this conversation. I do want to get into some other things about OTAs, but first we're going to play some trivia. Jesse, what's today's category and what caller would you like?
2: It's been a while since I've done this, but the sports weekend recap is today's Wildy and Tausch trivia category. 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
0: Caller number?
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0: It is time for trivia. Let's welcome in our contestant, Sam in Kenosha. Sam, good morning. How are you today?
2: I'm good. How are you guys?
0: We are great. I hope you're able to get out of that well that you've fallen down and play trivia with us. Here we go. Question number one. Entering play today, how many teams in the NL Central are over 500? Is it all of them, some of them? No, let me try that again. All of them, none of them, or some but not all of them? There's not even a funny choice in here. All three are possible.
2: Yeah, I was waiting to hear the good one, but I believe it's all of them.
0: You are correct. It is all of them. Jesse, are you rusty?
3: Yes, I'm a little rusty, guys. I'm a little rusty.
0: You just didn't feel like being funny?
3: Wait, I mean, I'm gone for a week and a half, it feels like, with the Memorial Day weekend holiday. We come back, we got new logos, we got new segments going on. We're celebrating our 10-year anniversary. Forgive me that the first answer for trivia was a little less lackluster than
4: normal.
3: How
4: good is that logo?
3: It's a great logo.
4: Hey, how good is that logo?
3: Great logo.
4: That logo's great.
0: But TJ, the third answer is always a joke. The third answer is always a joke.
4: Not today.
0: It's one of your signature moves.
3: We'll work on
0: it. It's like the stop short. All right. Hey, Sam, good job getting it right despite me flubbing it and Jesse not being funny. Question two is this. The San Antonio Spurs advancing to face the New York Knickerbockers in the NBA Finals sets up a rematch of the last finals the Knicks played in. In which year did that Knicks-Spurs finals take place? Was it 1995, 1999, or 2010?
2: 99.
0: It was 99. By the way, the Spurs, who had not been in the playoffs in like 6 years, now in the finals, but they got like four or five championships in the last 2 decades. Interesting case study in the how much losing are you willing to endure and how much things can change when you have a transcendent player.
4: Whatever the Spurs did it, that's what we would do. That's how you do it.
0: Yeah, we would
4: tank,
0: take
4: and
0: our
4: legendary players every time you get the first pick. That's the key to this whole thing.
0: As opposed to what has happened when other teams have gotten the first pick. All right, Sam, question three. Big opportunity here, obviously. Which of these teams did not advance to the Stanley Cup final, which begins this week? Is the team that is not in the final the Carolina Hurricanes, the Montreal Canadiens, or the Vegas Golden Knights?
2: So it's a perfect week for the Canadiens.
0: Well done. It is the Hurricanes and the Vegas Golden Knights in the final. Sam, way to kick off the week. Well done. Three for three.
4: If I may. Sam, great job getting all entries. That's fantastic. Jesse, this is the biggest leave behind of all time on weekend trivia. Like, this is embarrassing that you'd leave out the fact that the Milwaukee baseball team is steamrolling people on the weekend and you don't bring it up?
0: Yeah.
4: In weekend recap? In the middle of a non-pack?
3: I actually thought.
4: What are we doing here?
3: I think the Milwaukee Panthers run in the NCAA baseball tournament, which is still going on into later today, merits more
4: than. They played at like 1 a.m. They played like we did out in Iowa last year. They played like at 1 o'clock this morning.
3: 5 o'clock today, I believe, is the big one. Winner advances to the Super Regional.
0: Yes.
3: I figured that
0: game was. That game yesterday was supposed to start at 7.
3: Yeah.
0: I was going to watch it Then it was postponed to like 11.
4: Why not just go doubleheader today? Why not just do a doubleheader if they needed it today? What are they doing? I would love to just become, and thanks, Sam. I don't know if Sam's still on. I don't want to bore Sam with this. Yeah. But
0: would you like to start the
3: Go Panthers?
0: Would you like to start the 10 o'clock hour with this story? Because it's actually a pretty good story.
4: I would like for our producer to, if he's doing a weekend recap, it was the biggest weekend story, sports story in the state of Wisconsin. Yes, no question about it.
3: Like, I don't ask during the football season on Monday Sports Weekend Recap, who did the Packers beat over the weekend? I figured you would probably want to spend more than just one trivia question.
4: You could have maybe said
3: the greatness of the Milwaukee Panthers
4: baseball
3: team.
4: Hadn't won a postseason game since blank year. That could have been an easy question. Welcome back, Jesse.
3: Good to be here.
4: That's the best way for me to put it.
3: Good to be here. When's Tony coming on?
0: Now it's the start of the 11 o'clock hour. We will kick off the 10 o'clock hour with a more in-depth discussion because I had someone tweet me last week criticizing us for not being ahead of the curve on this story. We will explain what Mr. Joe Nunemaker had to say at 10:20 p.m. on May 28th, that turned out to be a very insightful criticism of our show. We'll do that to kick off the 10 o'clock hour, and we'll do it in 2 minutes. So stick around. It's Wilde and Tausch.
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12: He missed it again! And we'll end this crazy game in a tie. 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

0: headlines could be two words. As opposed to
1: those were the days.
0: Movie scenes reenacted, musical numbers that ended up with our own album on Spotify. Kissing Cousins. And the Packers and Vikings did indeed tie. What was that, 2018?
2: That was right? The 2018 season. Yep, 2018.
0: Yeah. We'll continue with our memories and our walk down memory lane. All right, so the 10 o'clock hour of Will Detouch begins now. Joe Nunnemaker. His Twitter handle, Joe Mama 1567546. So apparently Joe Mama popular on Twitter. Curious why you guys haven't mentioned, or maybe I missed it, UW-Milwaukee baseball making the NCAA tournament. Now, he sent this on the 28th, which was Tuesday of last week. So nearly a week ago. And I am very curious to see why you haven't given them a shout-out. They deserve a shout-out. Their first game in the NCAA tournament is Friday at noon against Auburn.
3: They do deserve a shout-out. They do.
0: They do.
3: You should
0: big
3: shut
0: time.
3: People out.
0: They shut-out and a shout-out. The Panthers started the season 2-14.
3: Slow start.
0: Had a losing record heading into, and still, by the way, have a losing record. Despite being in the regional final today, they had a losing record heading into the Horizon League tournament. And like Jake Taylor in the film Major League said, let's go win the whole blanking thing. And that's exactly what they did, earning their trip to the NCAA tournament. And then they beat Auburn in their opener. They beat Central Florida in their second game.
3: Yep, Central Florida. Yeah.
0: And then last night, I don't know when that game actually started because I did go to bed. They lost that 8-1. So today, as you mentioned, I don't know if this is, I assume this is Wisconsin time. Jesse, I'll have you fact check that since you're a purveyor of time zones. But 5 p.m. on ESPNU, they will once again face Auburn as they have split their two games with Auburn. And this one is a winner-take-all to go to the Super Regional. So if you're unfamiliar with college baseball, it takes you a while to get to Omaha for the College World Series. But if they win this, they go to the next step. Their current record is 27-32. Taush. Joe was ahead of the curve. We are behind the curve, and now we're behind schedule talking about it today. We probably should have talked about it earlier. But as someone who loves the story.
3: At least in weekend recap.
0: You would think. One would think. And not only did it not make the weekend recap, but also no joke answer in question one either.
3: No. So, pretty tough performance so far from old Joe.
2: All right.
3: Here's the deal.
2: Hey, I think 5 p.m. Central Time. And as someone who was on Eastern Time for the last week, Eastern Time sucks. I'm glad it's 5 p.m. Central Time. Back to you, Taush.
3: Okay, so...
0: Go ahead.
3: I think, obviously, Wisconsin hasn't had a baseball program since, what, 90, 91?
0: 90 was the the last year, yep. Mm-hmm.
3: So this is, you know, obviously the Brewers are Wisconsin's baseball team. But from a collegiate standpoint, Milwaukee, and if you look and... Again, I know we're putting a lot on you to fact check. There's, I think, 25 kids on there from the state of Wisconsin for the Milwaukee baseball team. I know there are two Sun Prairie East kids that play for Milwaukee.
0: I have the roster in front of me.
3: So this is something that the state should be on board. And I understand this time of the year, you know, this is dominated by Brewers, Packers, et cetera, AmFam Championship Golf, But this story does deserve a lot of legs. And the fact that you struggled the way they did and got off to that slow start, but hung in there, and everything kind of works against you when you're when you live in a colder climate, baseball can be played year round at other places. They can't hear, but all of the things that you could say are disadvantages are. And for these guys to represent and pull this off is a big story and deserves at least some mention in our trivia at a minimum. And that's why I was so disappointed with Jesse.
0: Max Glusick.
3: Glusick, yep.
0: A freshman Hadley from Sun Prairie East. And then John Hadley the sixth. He is a sophomore first baseman and outfielder. They've also got Tate Schmidt from Wanakee.
3: Wanakee, yep.
0: Dylan O'Connell from Eau Claire. There's
2: a
0: ton of obviously
2: guy
0: Wisconsin
2: on that team,
0: kids.
2: I'm pretty sure. Muskego
3: a lot
2: guy
3: of Muskegians.
2: There.
3: Yep.
0: So what? There's also. Did you want to give Tristan Arnold from McGuanago a shout out too, Jesse? Or are you just going to ignore him because you're anti McGuanago?
2: And Tristan contributes as well, I'm sure. No. For this, yes. Shout out to Tristan and the McGuanago program as well. Yeah.
0: But Tausch, obviously you've played on a team. You were dealing with your injuries at the time, but you played on a NFL team that got hot at the right time. Like, this is a really fantastic story. You also played on that 03 team that struggled and then got hot. What is it like when you are, and obviously they got to win it tonight to advance to the Super Regional, but they're already a great story.
3: Yeah,
0: but
3: this is completely different. Like, I can't even fathom, because you're talking about being big time underdogs. You're looking at the SEC and Big Ten and all these teams that spend a lot of money and have the resources and do it. I can't sit here and tell you I know Milwaukee's scenario on that.
0: No,
3: but
0: I would guess
3: that they're getting paid to go down. Like, you bring teams in to play early games. They're down there and they're going to take their lumps early in a season. They're going to go play all the big dogs, and they're, you know, pitching and everything else that you would think is going to be tough to be able to keep up with these top programs. Milwaukee's found a way, and we always talk about perseverance being a big part of sports. This is another great story of that, being an underdog and finding a way to kind of chip away and putting yourself in a position to, I don't know, the Super Regional. Can we not come up with something better than that? Super Regional?
0: Yeah,
3: this is the regionals.
0: How it works.
3: Before you go to Omaha, I don't know what you want to call it, but I would certainly hope we come up with something better than Super Regional. But this is the new March Madness. Baseball, I think you're seeing softball get a big bump in, I think, viewership and everything else. That's become more and more, I think, television. People are watching it more and more. I think college baseball, there's more drama. There is the handshake gate that Florida had. It's becoming more and more. And Milwaukee has done a great job of positioning themselves, as it says on the bottom of the screen here, the darling of the NCAA. But they have to win tonight. They got their first two. It's a double elimination deal. And now it's time. You have to put your stamp. And if you could get to the College World Series, or even the Super Regional, what a story this has been. Mm-hmm.
0: It's a great story already, but it can get so much better. And I look forward to tonight's game. I will be watching on ESPNU again, 5 p.m. If you want to tune in for that. We had a couple of conversations yesterday on Sunday Karma that I thought were interesting. I also, Jesse mentioned this in his trivia, which was nice. The NBA Finals start this week. That he didn't forget about. And you had been on the Wemby train. You had joined it, boarded it, really last week in earnest, or 2 weeks ago in earnest?
3: No, the first game against OKC is when it was like, I've been a Wemby fan, but when I saw what he did in completely overtaking that game and dominating it in that way, that was when I was like, he's different. He is going to be, if he stays healthy, he will be one of the all-time great players that this league has ever seen.
0: Well, we
3: that's
0: will
3: what
0: talk-
3: he did.
0: We will talk about him. We will also discuss something that Micah Parsons said last week that we did not address because I did not think it was that big of a deal. And I did address it with the Sunday Karma guys. So it was interesting. And then, again, the Packers with OTA practices today, tomorrow, and Thursday this week. We will see. That has not yet been announced to us anyway as to when it will be open to the media. They are not open to fans, but hoping it's open to the media and open locker room as well. We'll get to all that coming up after Tausch tells us about American Family Insurance.
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tip off on Wednesday. And it is a rematch as Sam in Kenosha got correct in the relatively lame round of trivia. A rematch of the 1999 NBA Finals, the last time the Knicks made the finals. Tausch, your guy Wemby, man. You may have been late to the Wemby.

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1: Wemby and the boys come in and they absolutely change the way that is all viewed. And now where Giannis was kind of, everybody was like, well, he's going to go to Miami. He might go to Minnesota. He might do this. Now all of a sudden, what's the conversation? The Oklahoma City Thunder need to do something big because Wemby is here. He ain't going anywhere. We ain't going to be able to get over the hump unless we do something. And who is that someone going to be?
2: Giannis.
1: It's going to be Giannis. And whether or not Giannis is going to go along with that or if the Oklahoma City Thunder are going to, they at least now, this was nobody was really talking about the Oklahoma City Thunder being a landing spot for Giannis. It was Oklahoma City Thunder have everything answered until someone came along and changed the way they have to build their rosters. They now know they are not. Half of the losses that Oklahoma City had on the year, was to the San Antonio Spurs and Wemby.
2: It's a good stat.
1: I think they had 17 or 18 losses. I think eight of them were to this group. So they now look at it like we did back in 99. It's like, we ain't going to be able to win anything if we don't have some way we can slow down this juggernaut. And now all of a sudden, the Giannis train could be, you could look at Oklahoma City and say, all right, if you get Chet, which I know people are like, we don't want him. I'll take Chet Holmgren as part of a package to replace Giannis. He's still pretty dang good when he's not playing Wemby. And by the way, we ain't going to have to play Wemby until the finals. So if Chet Holmgren's part of it, along with all these pick swaps and a couple other young, really good players, I'm a heck of a lot more excited about that than I am about some of the other stuff.
2: Right.
1: That is potentially out there. So I understand all this, but that is when you know you are transformational, that you're a difference maker, is when teams have to, great teams, have to make Jordan rules. They have to go and do different things to be able to get over the hump. And that is where I think Giannis now, the Giannis trade rumors are going to keep picking up. And I do believe Giannis is going to be in the mix as far as how this goes. And if nothing else, can leverage the price for whoever ends up trading to get Giannis.
2: Also, is it not a bonus that if he did go to Oklahoma City, he's not going to a team that you're competing with in the East, obviously.
1: Well, like, it's our rival. It is the rivalry week.
2: So the NBA, City Thunder. So the NBA and Jesse have told us our rival.
1: No, that's completely, Jason, at this point, man, I am looking at this, and outside of trading him to Indiana,
2: best
1: whatever
2: impossible.
1: We can get back that's going to give us the quickest and best way to reload and rebuild, we have to look at and take. I'm not interested. Oh, we're not going to trade him to the Pistons because we don't want to see Detroit win a championship with him? Nah, mess me with all that. Whatever I can get that's going to help me get my program turned around quickly is where I need to go with Giannis.
2: Well, we will see. There was a tweet you sent that was what did you call it, Jesse? A gimmick tweet? Where it had video footage of Giannis at Thanalysis Live, which we obviously put on. And Tony Cartagena, who's going to join us in the 11 o'clock hour, is the executive producer of Thanalysis. But if you play the video, he doesn't say any of the things that the tweet says he says. So this guy is apparently a professional pot stirrer, this guy that posted this video.
1: He's the Riley Yauch of Twitter.
2: Yeah, stirring the pot. Exactly. Wearing his Big Ten t-shirt to the SEC tournament. But the video is actually accurate, and it's something Giannis is talking about, like his mid-range jumper. Do you feel like this will be resolved, meaning he gets traded by the draft, which is, what, 3 weeks away now? Jesse, I know you specialize in the weekend recap, not looking into the future. But the draft is what, 3 weeks from now?
3: It's like a week after the finals is scheduled to end. Yeah, so we're looking at about 3 weeks.
2: Okay. Do you think this will all, he will be gone by the draft?
1: Yes. Yep. It will be done because I think part of any equation with Giannis

0: leaving is going to be draft picks now, because you know where they're at. And with the way the draft lottery is changing, that is also going to be part of this. So there's, I think Miami had a couple of picks. There's, I think the Bucks want to have two or three first round picks in this year's draft, and that will be the avenue to do it. So yeah, I will be very surprised if it doesn't happen prior to that June 23rd or 24th date, which I think is the draft.
1: All right, we will shift gears from our NBA minute. I'm a little disappointed we haven't had a tennis minute yet. Having watched a little of Roland Garros.
0: There was a good match
1: yesterday, and
0: Novak got beat. If I'm being honest with you, I don't even know who's in it anymore. Novak getting beat ended my French Open viewing for the tournament.
1: Mm. So you missed Fonseca beating Rude?
0: Yes.
1: Mm. 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

0: debut of our 10 for 10 as we interview key contributors, memorable guests, folks who helped us get to where we are as we get ready for our 10th anniversary show later this year. And it'll be Tony Cartagena, the OG, the first producer of this here program. Much shorter tenure than Jesse has wound up having. Jesse, are you looking to leave? Are you looking to, you know, there was a time where you thought you were going to have your own show with Matt Hamilton, Hambone and Jelly. That did not come to fruition.
1: Would have been a good show. Would have been a good show.
0: Do you have aspirations other than to take over for Matt LaPay when he retires, which is probably never?
2: I am not actively seeking other work.
0: You've got your Bull Street TV.
1: I actually think, isn't that an HR violation by Jason right there?
2: I don't know what you're trying to set me up for. Like,
0: do you have other dreams? Do you want to do something else? Do you have other goals? HR violation?
1: That's an HR violation.
2: I'm already off my game a little bit here because I'm dead tired getting home at 11 o'clock last night. Quick turnaround this morning.
1: Oh, poor little guy.
2: If I answer,
0: you're on your game for whining.
2: Well, if I answer yes, I'm interested in leaving the show and doing other things. Like that's going to open up
1: Jason
2: a whole can of things.
1: And then I'm
2: pigeonholed into not.
0: I don't need your help,
1: Jesse. Jesse, I'm trying to help you too. I want to get rid of double elimination in softball tournaments. Like I'm going to tell you this, Stoughton out at the racetrack, they ran a great tournament. And I am a big believer because
0: you played in
1: when things don't get run well, I am the first one to sit here and tell you, blech. They ran a really good tournament. It was on schedule. No, there's no pork chop sandwiches, but on schedule. But we don't need, here's the new rule. I want to have a new rule because in baseball, we don't do this. We get our pool play, and then we get set in brackets. And that's what happens in baseball, and it should in softball. You lose on Sunday, it's over. A deuce is B. I don't need to come back and have 18 more games. Like, it's fair. It's fine. There's nothing wrong. You get beat. It's time to go home. I don't need to be double elimination on Sundays. Why are we doing that in boys baseball? We don't need to do that in girls softball. Like, you get beat, good tournament, it's over. Deal with it, have your little meeting and your little sandwiches, and then it's time to go home. I didn't like that part of it, but that was, we signed up for it, so I'm not mad at the tournament director. What I'm trying to say is, we don't need double elimination in softball. Tell me why I'm wrong.
0: We don't need double elimination in softball, but we need it in baseball?
1: No, baseball doesn't do it.
0: Well, baseball, that's what they're doing, right? The Milwaukee Panthers are playing tonight because of double elimination.
1: I'm talking about youth sports, Jason. I'm not talking about – we don't play seven-game series either. They do that in the NBA. I'm not advocating for that. I'm saying when you're organizing tournaments, you play your games Friday, Saturday. If you want to do a three-day, which this was a three-day tournament, which, again, I don't think you need to do 3 days, but I'm not going to fight that. That's fine. It gets to be Sunday. You have now been slotted in the winner's bracket, the loser, whatever it is. So once you lose, good. That's your tournament. You're done.
0: Can I ask a follow-up?
1: Well, I was trying to help you because you're HR violating.
0: That's not an HR violation. I want Jesse to have aspirations.
1: It was. Didn't sound like it.
2: Comment on my physical appearance while you're at it, too.
1: Yeah. What else are you going to get into? It must be nice from the cheap seats, Billy. Am I right?
0: AJ.
1: Biggest professor in the history of the journalism school of Wisconsin.
0: What prompted this take? Did the 100.5 ESPN Madison team go down to defeats?
1: Yeah, we lost.
0: And then you thought you had the rest of your day, and it turned out you didn't?
1: No. Jason, here's the deal. And I have been just like I love complimenting snowplow drivers and people that I don't think get enough respect.
0: This is a compliment?
1: Gratitude. Yes. This is a great. I just said they did a great job.
3: They ran a great tournament, but it shouldn't have been double elimination.
1: Yes. Yeah, but I also said instead of being judgy, judgmental, I also said it isn't on them. We signed up. We knew they executed it well. I'm saying let's get rid of it because here's the deal. We played a game Friday night. We got beat. We played Saturday. We went 1-1. So we had our three games prior. And then we got set up to play at 8 a.m. yesterday morning in Stoughton. Of course, you have to be there an hour early, which is, you know, that's not on this tournament. That's on whatever.
3: Uh-huh.
1: So we're there at 7. And at that point, it's if you lose, great tournament. It's moving along time. No, you lose and then you win. And then it's like you're sitting there all day. It's like, nah, man, like fair and square. Uh-huh. We got beat. Uh-huh. We got beat. We don't deserve this. Buh, buh, buh. And I get you want to play games. Double elimination for softball needs to go away at a White Buffalo. You want to play three pre-tournament games, and then if you get beat, you're done? I'm great with it. And even if you want to have the winner's side of it, if you hadn't lost. But this whole coming back around and having 10 games on a Sunday is crazy, and it needs to go the way at a Woolly Mammoth.
0: So how many games did your team play?
1: We ended up playing 6 or 7 games on the weekend, which is crazy too many.
0: But yesterday, so you played one Friday, two Saturday. How many games did you play yesterday?
1: We had three. We could have played 5. We had a tough loss against the squad Sunday afternoon. Had we won that, we could have played again. And then if we won that, we would have had to beat this other team twice to win the championship. We could have played 7 games yesterday, that's crazy.
0: Okay, so you thought you were donezo after
1: it's
0: the morning
1: not,
0: loss.
1: Jason, just for the record, this ain't about me. No, I knew what we signed up for. I'm trying to tell you this is the way these tournaments should be run. Stoughton, great job. I couldn't say enough great things about what Stoughton, they put together a great tournament. Dodgeville did the week before. No double elimination. We don't need double elimination on Sundays anymore. You lose. There's something to be said to these girls. Hey, you don't win. I always say in baseball, you guys have to earn the right to get another game. We don't want them handed to us and then, oh, well, don't worry about it. No, no, no. Sundays need to be special. Sundays need to be special. Not, oh, little Susie can get 52 games in if you go.
0: Didn't you feel good
1: you
0: when
1: you lose?
0: Didn't you feel good when they won the second game and they earned another game?
1: It was a great win against Wanaki. It's great, but no.
0: Yeah. They would have had that opportunity on your policy.
1: We shouldn't have played. And by the way, Wanaki ended up winning because the other game went to extra innings. We ended up starting an hour and a half late. We were there for another 3 extra hours, and we ended up getting beat up in a tough loss. So, but no, I didn't feel great about it. Sorry.
2: I was working on a take over the weekend with Milwaukee making the run that they did in the NCAA baseball tournament and are still going, 5 o'clock today. I think Major League Baseball should expand to 7 teams making the playoffs from 6
0: double
2: right now.
0: Elimination format.
2: All the division winners for sure make it to the division series. So we get rid of the 2 out of 3 where a division winner can lose and not make it. So all 3, winning your division should be extra special in baseball. You win your division, you're automatically in the DS. And then the other 4 teams play.
1: It's a long layoff for those division winners, Joe. It's a long layoff.
2: The other, it already is. But
1: it's even longer.
2: The other 4 teams play a regional double elimination format. So you avoid the 2 out of 3 team gets hot, they're bounced out.
1: Well, I got another. I don't love it. I don't love it. I have another new idea. Since you brought up baseball ideas, I got another one. You can have 1 pinch runner exclusively for a heavy set fella or the catcher. Because now we're subbing in pitchers and this. I want us to bring in someone that's super fast, and then this allows heavier players to get on base, and then they're done. They get to keep hitting. This guy gets to run. I want us to bring back speed. So if Vince Coleman couldn't hit, but he's the fastest man alive, I want him out on the base paths, and Ted Simmons or whoever else, who's our baseball hitting coach right now for the Brewers? A heavier set fella. What's his name?
3: I don't know.
1: Jesse, is the heavy set guy? He's our hitting coach?
2: I don't know.
1: The heavy set guy. Well, anyways, he used to hit. He gets on base.
2: Oh, Vogelback. Daniel Vogelback. Yeah.
1: What the hell are you doing here? Come on, Jesse, you need a beat, man. I'm going to give Jesse the rest of the afternoon off.
2: Appreciate that.
1: Vogelback gets on base. I want us to have just strictly all he can do is be a designated pinch runner for the year. But every time he gets on base, Vogelback doesn't have to run. They get to bring in a speed demon. Every team gets one. That will add more drama to these games. Tell me why I'm crazy.
3: Well, do you have to be the designated heavy set fella? Then
1: is that no, he can be the slowest guy on your team. You get to designate that game. This guy is going to be running for this player.
2: Starting to feel like an HR violation again.
1: For who? Who am I giving an HR violation?
2: Which of us three in the lineup would be the designated player that would be pinch run for?
1: Well, we don't play baseball. Thank God. Tell me, this is because you want to get more speed on the base paths. I think it would probably be the catcher in most times, like it is in these softball and baseball. You pinch run so they can get their equipment on so you keep the game flow going. That's what I want to see down in Major League Baseball.
3: So you want to bring this to the majors. You've got a DH and you got a DR.
1: DR. Yep. Yep.
3: Okay. We'll chew on that for a while. We need to get ready for the 11 o'clock hour, which will include the unveiling of our interview series. We'll do that after I tell you that you need to get your affairs in order. And guess what? I'm preaching. I got to practice what I preach. 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
7: Everything the Knicks did is now justified. They believe that Jalen Brunson could be the best player on a championship team. While that part is still TBD, they are right-ish because they are in the NBA Finals. It is justified. They were justified in moving on from Tom Thibodeau, who as a head coach never got to the NBA Finals. Mike Brown has been not good. He has been great. And Mike Brown is now in the NBA Finals for the second time as a full-time head coach. They are justified in trading five first-rounders for Mikal Bridges. They are justified in trading Julius Randle and Dante DiVincenzo for Karl-Anthony Towns. They are justified in trading for OG and giving up two guys they drafted in the first round, and RJ Barrett and Emmanuel Quickley. They are justified, CC, in everything they have done getting to this point.
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0: NCAAs continue this week. There's one today, there's one tomorrow, and there's one on Thursday. We do not know officially yet when the OTA that'll be open to the media will be, but I think it's going to be tomorrow. We don't have official news on that, though. But they are practicing today. In fact, they should be practicing right now, closed to the media. Tausch, this is what we talked about on Sunday Karma yesterday. So the latest on Josh Jacobs, as we talked about last week, Wednesday, when this played out, the Brown County District Attorney's Office, for now, has determined that there needs to be more investigation into this alleged domestic abuse incident. He has been freed from jail. They are going to continue to gather evidence to decide whether or not charges will be formally pursued, and if so, what those would be. So the question that Craig and Strofe and Kyle and I tackled was, does Josh Jacobs take part in OTAs?
1: No, I think until all of this gets sorted out, I would say no. Now you get to training camp, and let's say, you know, at that point, if he's not charged, then yes. But as far as all of the other stuff goes, I think it's a tricky call, but you probably let Josh go about and handle his business. He can work out, he can do all of the things, because right now he was detained, right? He was put in the Brown County Jail, and he has not been charged with anything.
0: So as there of does now, need he to is be not a, being charged, correct?
1: So I would say from an organizational standpoint, if he wants to come in and go to work, you're going to let him come into work.
0: That's what I was going to say.
1: You want to have the conversation to say, you know what, let's let this thing kind of work itself out. You know the system. You know what we're doing. You're going to be in great shape, all of those things. Let's give it this month and a half, 2 months before training camp. But something has to give here. Like, the Brown County DA has to either do something or they don't. And however that is plays itself out, that will dictate whether or not Josh Jacobs is, because if he is not charged and there is no other further evidence and nothing's happening, he needs to go back to work. If there is, then all of a sudden all of these other things come into play. So at this point, with it being June 1, I am not rushing anything or doing anything other than saying, let's just give it a beat here. Give it a couple of weeks.
0: All right. So he comes to you, because this was what I said to Craig and Strofe yesterday. And these are obviously very different situations. But like when Paula was battling breast cancer 5.5 years ago, obviously, I did everything I could to support her. It was during COVID, so I couldn't even go to her treatments, which sucked. But, you know, whether it was with Maddie and Sid or whatever it was, I did everything I could to be supportive, including growing my hair out since she wouldn't let me shave my head. But I found that doing the show and covering the team, although we had to do it remotely because of COVID, was something that, and again, this is not apples to apples, but it allowed me to not think about what we were going through and what she was going through. In Josh Jacobs' case, and this is why I would be curious, if Josh Jacobs comes to Matt LaFleur and Goody and says, guys, I got to work. Like, I need this. Like, and again, let me be clear. I am not absolving him of anything. We don't know what is going to come of this. So no one is saying guilty, innocent. I'm not saying any of that. I am telling you at this point, the DA's office has not decided yet on if to charge him, and if so, what to charge him with. So right now, this cloud is certainly over him and the team, and he may very well end up being charged with something. But right now, he's not charged. If he comes to you and says, look, I need football. I need to be out there. I need to be doing something where I'm not thinking about this and whatever else. Do you say no then if you're Goody and LaFleur? Because I'm just telling you from personal experience with a very different type of distraction that sometimes work was good for me.
1: Yeah, I don't think that's such a comp that just doesn't it doesn't equivocate, because this is criminal, and there are things that are at play here that you as an organization have to look out for your best interest too. So that's why I get your point on you wanted to go to work. I get that. You want to have a distraction. It happens, and a lot of times they'll say playing football when someone passes away, it's a great testament to them, and it's also a good way to distract you from the feelings that you're having. That is not the case here. This is the Packers organization needs to look at this and say, just let's let this thing figure itself out. You can't do that when you get into the regular season. The decisions have to be made. But right now it's June 1, and it's a voluntary camp. So we're going to voluntarily ask you to not come, because we want you to handle your business off the field. We want you to have all of this cleared up so that you can come back and play, or you need to get this stuff figured out. So I understand the sentiment of where you're coming from, but it just does not fit in this case. This isn't I want to do this because this will make me feel better. That's unfortunately not where this scenario plays.
0: So forget about the reasoning. If he comes to Goody
1: Reasoning does matter, and that was
0: I understand. But so if you're Goody or LaFleur, though, you're saying, look, we understand you want to practice, but we don't think it's a good idea. Until this is decided one way or the other, we think it would be best. That's how you would, if you're Goody or LaFleur, like if they have practice tomorrow, we go out there, I should be surprised if I see number 8 taking Ham.
1: Yes. Absolutely. It just doesn't make any sense at this point. It's not even a week since it's been about a week since the arrest happened.
0: Right.
1: Let this thing figure out. And if the DA comes out and says he's completely absolved, there's nothing, blah, blah, blah, then you have that conversation. Until that happens, at this point in the season, no, absolutely. I want everything handled before I bring people in.
0: Well, we will see what happens tomorrow if and when we are at practice. But again, I'd be very curious, and I will, if he's not practicing, I will ask Matt LaFleur, and he may or may not answer the question, but I am curious to know who's...
1: He shouldn't answer it, so...
0: That's also very true, and how he handled it last week as well. If you need a getaway, you don't have to jump on a plane or board a cruise ship to feel like you've escaped. 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So stick around. It's Wildy and Tausch.
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0: The 11 o'clock hour. Are we going to do that every single day till the end of time?
11: That's the plan.
1: I don't think there could be any worse. Is there any worse?
0: No, that's the point.
1: What the hell were you trying to do there? I'm still trying. We've done 15 hours a week now for the most part for 10 years. That was one you were so nervous.
0: Like I was. I'd covered Mike McCarthy for 12 years and 12 games before he got fired with four games to go. And this was the new coach. We got him on the show and I choked. It was terrible. I think Matt and I have come a long way since then. Nagy.
1: Now you're
0: Matt.
1: Calling him from bed.
0: I think he called me. So it is the 11 o'clock hour of Wilde and Tausch as the 10-year celebration extravaganza kicks off today and carries us through the actual anniversary date. As we mentioned earlier in the program, we are doing our 10 for 10 series presented by Outdoor Living Unlimited, where we chat with some of the people that helped us get to where we are today. And there was no one who made more sense to be our first 10 for 10 than the OG himself. He is the original producer who made a potentially cataclysmic career decision to leave our show, which led to Jesse being our producer. And I've never quite forgiven him for it, but I love him like a brother. Kicking off the 10 for 10 series presented by Outdoor Living Unlimited, he is the original producer of Wilde and Tausch, and now he is the executive producer and co-host of Fanalysis with Thanasis Antetokounmpo for as long as that lasts.
1: Jeez, you're brutal. All right, let me rephrase that. This is the worst intro that we've ever had.
0: No, you just I think it's pretty good, intro. Actually.
1: Tony, you made a charismatic career decision leaving us, and now we don't know how long your new show is going to be. What else is going on?
0: It is Tony Cartagena on Wilde and Tausch. Tony, you still waiting for that Viking Super Bowl championship, too?
12: Oh, man, God. I miss you guys. That was two epic opens in a row there.
6: I'm so glad Jesse found the footage of that, because when we did your intro for Coach LaFleur there, Jason, when that was happening in real time, I was in the studio producing it, sweating, just thinking.
0: It was so bad.
6: The problem was, I wanted that interview to go so like non-football, because it was like a let's get to know this new head coach. And mm-hmm. I was so proud of you for like stepping outside of that comfort zone of being like, all right, let's talk about defense. No, you went for it, man.
0: And fell off the cliff.
6: But you went.
11: What do you mean he? What did he go for? What are you talking about? What did he?
6: He tried to do something different. It wasn't what's your relationship like with 12? What's this? What's that? It was like, let's be goofy. Let's have some fun with it. Introduce him to the show. Has he ever been back?
0: Yes,
11: he has. Let's be incredibly awkward and make the first impression super goofy.
0: We all agree. I failed. But by the way, that was part of a rapid fire last part of the interview. That was not how we welcomed him onto the show. So let's make sure. Yeah, I'm sure you did, Tony.
6: You could have just. What's up?
0: Enough about me. Let's talk about you.
6: Well, I made a catastrophic career decision.
0: Cataclysmic.
11: I'm not even sure that's the right word.
6: It's definitely the right word. I almost took out your show, leaving you with Jesse for the last 7 or 8 years. So, yeah.
0: So you're surprised we even had you back on? Is that what you're saying?
6: Oh, I'm shocked you guys still have my phone number, much less still had me on the air.
11: Hey, do you have that Instagram password? We're still trying to find that too. Is that you have that?
0: We could use that.
11: Because that's gone.
6: it was in an old email somewhere. Somewhere down the line, I'm sure it'll get
11: dug up from somebody somewhere.
0: Well, other than locking us out of Instagram for the past 8 years, we love you like a brother. We loved having you as our producer. We are proud of all the things you've done successfully since then. But I think we have to address the elephant in the room first. Why'd you ever leave? Look at us now. You should have never left.
6: Shouldn't have left. However, things worked out in the long run. I think for everyone, the show, it worked out for sure. You guys are still incredible and have gotten better. That's the nicest thing I'll say about you guys with a whole segment.
0: Okay, that's enough. Year. Yeah, that's
6: done. Yeah, we're done there. Jesse, close your headphones for a second. Jesse does a really good job producing for you guys. Okay, now I'm actually done.
11: Does he? Good to hear.
6: It's the best sports show in the state. It has been since 2016. It will continue to be. It's not even remotely close. And I'm friends with other people who do shows, so that work in the same building. But they let me start this show as a really dumb 23-year-old for a couple of years, and doing the show originally was incredible. And I was at a point in my life where I think I just needed to try something different, and opportunities weren't really coming along the way I had hoped for. And it wasn't even like I wanted to host, I wanted to do this. I just wanted to, like, I thought I owed it to myself a little bit to try something different, try something new. That failed too. COVID happened. So I ended up things coming full circle. But I did get an opportunity to really, like, try to learn some new things, different fields. I did have a stretch when I wasn't producing or working in media at all, working at Feeding America, which was incredible to do and be part of, like, some really, like, opportunities where I wouldn't have had I stayed in media for the entire stretch of my professional career post-college. I'm glad I found my way back, but it was just like some soul searching, like getting back to being able to help people do things that I really cared about in a community I really, really cared about. So it was a long road. It was very, very hard decisions. I didn't listen to you guys for like the first couple months after leaving because it made me sad. But I think the best thing for me personally and professionally at the time was to step away. And now I'm glad to be back in the mix with Good Karma and ESPN Milwaukee media wise. But I wouldn't be sitting here today doing what I'm doing now had I never left the show back when I did. So it sucked, but it did work out.
11: What do you guys think of doing a TC hour before the Wonelli, just to kind of compare and contrast? Are we on board with that idea, or is that?
0: No, I like that idea.
6: I'm always down.
0: Okay. So if we're going to do that, and Lord knows we don't pay attention to the clock, which is one consistent thing dating back to the time you were producing.
11: That was not your fault, Tony, that we never run the clock.
6: No clock.
0: You've been completely absolved now. So before we do the TC hour, let me just ask you this. So, and I said it somewhat jokingly, but first of all, for those that don't know, behind the scenes, you are producing our show again. It's just in Milwaukee. You're kind of our silent partner, which is awesome. But in all seriousness, with the uncertainty with Giannis and the incredible success that you and Thanasis have had,
11: Tony,
0: with the podcast,
11: what's Giannis going to do? What's Giannis going to do, Tony?
0: That's actually not what I was going to ask. What are you going to do if they both leave is what I was going to ask.
6: It's a great question. It's one I literally get everywhere all the time. I think what we've built with Analysis is it obviously has a base and has roots here in Milwaukee. But as the show continues to grow, we've expanded a little bit. So if something would happen, I think we take more of a national approach. We might have fewer Milwaukee Brewers on the show, but we might just have bigger, more nationally known people. I think what we've kind of grown over the last 2.5 years as a show is pretty incredible and has gained some national recognition. And I think that we'll continue to grow that, whether it's in Milwaukee or elsewhere. Obviously, I think everyone here hopes that we're still working in Milwaukee and doing our thing that way. But I think time will tell, and we'll figure things out from there. But I know Thanasis is still interested in basketball, whether that's in the NBA or in Greece or wherever he is. His body's healthy. He's got a couple years left in him. So we'll figure it out from there. But it's not necessarily tied to what Giannis and the Bucks do by any means. I think it's just tied to how we want to continue this show and how we both want to evolve the show while evolving our careers as well. So it's very exciting. It's a little stressful, but it's super exciting. And we have the backing of Good Karma Brands, which is national as well. So I think we're all in a very, very good spot.
0: Well, in honor of one of your guests from the last Thanalysis Live, woo! We're going to do a real TC hour next. It's Wildy and Tausch.
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24: I'm going to say you do about 230. Then Tausch kind of bows out.
22: It had become iconic.
25: Yeah, this is for Mark Tausch, or Tausch, as they say. This negativity's got to stop.
22: And what if I told you?
25: You were rated as a sixth-round pick. Last time I checked, you went in the seventh round, so I kind of overrated you with the sixth-round grade. You are trying to destroy my career of 46 years, and I don't appreciate it.
22: 10 key contributors.
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28: I have to, you know, apologize for my negative attitude towards you for all those years. I actually enjoyed my 1 year in the media.
22: Wildy and Tausch's 10th anniversary is presented by Steinhoffels, and this is the 10 for 10 series, built by Outdoor Living Unlimited, Wisconsin's best deck builders.
0: Wow, that is, it brought tears to my eyes. 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And we're going to throw it back to year one. Time now for the real TC hours. TC?
29: Is there no music? There's no music?
30: He's already sabotaging
0: the we could really use a good producer.
22: The TC hour on Wildy and Tausch.
30: There it is.
22: Brief, ridiculed, often interrupted. But now, the world's greatest producer has his time to shine. This is the real TC hour.
30: Jesse, do me a favor, turn the music down so we don't get kicked off of YouTube.
0: Yeah, back when we had royalty music. Oh, those were the days.
30: No doubt. Before this segment, I decided to look back. I did some soul searching, look back on some of the dumbest things I ever said on this show. And then I want you guys to say if you are a skeptic that it held up, or if you are a believer that, or maybe the other way around. I don't know. Tell me what you guys think about
0: this.
30: Some
0: is
30: of the
0: very much on brand. This is great.
29: Nailing it.
30: Do you guys remember? It might have been 2017. I wanted to at one point trade Giannis Antetokounmpo for LeBron James.
0: No, you didn't.
30: What? 100% did. 100% did. And I think my justification was LeBron would get the Bucks to the finals. I think he had gone like 8 straight years or something wild. And I was like, oh, he'll get us to the finals because that's where I thought the Bucks could peak. Career wise, manhood wise, I'm glad I was wrong about that one.
29: That's Do you think one.

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2: One of them started like a weeks-long debate, and then it actually got brought up on a show pretty recently. I still, to this day, stand by the 2018 season in which they lost to the Falcons in the NFC Championship game. The game that
3: 2016 season.
4: Correcty. Correcty McGee over here, but he is right on this one.
3: It's kind of an important fact.
2: Failure. Oh, yeah, 18 was like the end. That was the
3: They fired McCarthy.
5: That was a failure.
4: Yeah. That season was definitely.
3: We would all agree with you there.
2: 10 years ago, 2016, failure of a season. I still stand by that one. What do you guys think? I know what Jason thinks.
4: No, it was not a failure. I didn't think at the time, but it was from a Green Bay perspective. If you don't win a championship and you have the MVP as the quarterback, it's an incredibly disappointing season. I minced words in that one, but failure was too strong, especially when you look at who that wide receiving core was at the end of that season. And to be able to dig out of the hole that they did, that was the table running, if I remember. Mm-hmm. That was a great stretch of football. And when you have Gooch playing right guard to finish up the championship, you're not going to win a lot of games. So I could never go that far. But the worst was you just wanted the Vikings to win a championship so that it was over with. There's no take that you had on the show. We still reference it because it was so bad. Somehow, if you produce our show, you have to have Viking standum in your blood at some point, and that we need to... At least we've eradicated it from Jesse now, but it wasn't that long ago that even Jesse was pulling for Minnesota Vikings and Brett Favre.
2: You know what it was? As bad as it sounds, I think I got like tied into, you know, when people are like in the NCAA tournament or, oh, it's good for the conference, it's good for this. The Vikings were so good that year that I was just like, you know what? Just get one. They're kind of I regret that take so much.
4: You should.
2: I don't think they're only the Chicago Cubs. The Bears fans don't even bother me as much as Minnesota Vikings fans. I hate them so. I hope they never win another game. This is the worst opinion I've ever had about anything, and I don't like bacon. People get on me on that all the time. I think it's disgusting. And this
4: have you had Jones Dairy bacon? Have you had Jones Dairy bacon though?
2: I have not had that one because I don't.
4: Okay, I'll get you some, and you'll love it. And you'll love it, Tony. I have to admit, I think it was pre-show or maybe I wanted the curse to end. I was a fan when the Red Sox did. I was a fan of the Cubs. And by the way, I was completely wrong. I don't want them to win. The rivalry with the Cubs and Brewers was not that heated at that point.
2: Nope.
4: Obviously, it is now. We always kind of always looked at them like the lovable losers and all this. And then they got good and they won. And I thought it would be great for baseball. And it was. But I regret that take on my end, too.
2: See, we've grown. This show is all about growth and maturity, and I'm still really dumb and not that mature, but I can say that was as bad of a mistake as the time I went on air, and I also said hunting was stupid in the state of Wisconsin.
4: Yeah, but it was a dumb take.
2: What happened there? I said that without asking. I said I didn't understand it, so I just naturally said it was stupid. Was dumb.
4: Lessons learned.
2: And we got so many calls and emails and some angry emails, but I have grown from that one as well. So I have you guys
5: to grow on.
4: Well,
2: I will never ever root for the Vikings again. I promise. That was disgusting, pathetic behavior. And that's my short list of dumb things I've said on the airwaves.
5: We are so proud of the lessons you've learned and the person you are. And we played a small role in that, even though you did make a cataclysmic career decision, which is defined as causing a lot of destruction with a sudden or violent change.
2: I didn't say it wasn't a good
4: bit
2: word.
4: Strong. Cataclysmic is a bit strong for Tony's situation.
5: Well, it all worked out in the end. We are thrilled to have you back as a teammate now for several years. I got to do some cool stuff with Feeding America Eastern Wisconsin because of your time there, too. But we love you like our brother. We're probably better off with Jesse as our producer, as much as it pains me to say it. But

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0: Time now for the TC. No, sorry. It was great to have TC back, though, wasn't it? That was fun. But time now for Wo Nelly.
1: If the topic is good, the guys discuss.
2: Just the other morning, I had breakfast at Tracy Sirocco's house. His mama brought out 15 flapjacks. He said, mama, take back 5 of them flapjacks. I gotta stay hungry for the Crimson Tide.
1: But if it's not, the show must go on. It's time for
3: Wo Nelly
1: on Wildy and Tausch.
4: By the way, have we addressed that Tausch isn't here anymore?
0: No, we have not. He mentioned at the beginning of the show he was teeing off at 11:30.
4: Hey, he's going to golf. Yeah, so we'll see you. Bye, Tausch. Bye, Russell Wilson.
0: No, he's not retiring.
4: Yeah, that. So here we go. Adam Schefter sharing this while Tony was joining us for the 10 for 10 series presented by Outdoor Living Unlimited. From Adam Schefter, sources. 10-time Pro Bowl quarterback Russell Wilson is finalizing a deal to become a CBS sports analyst.
0: Wilson, I guess that makes us teammates.
4: Oh, yeah. Channel 3. Yeah. You and Russ.
0: We're pals.
4: Wilson won a Super Bowl, the Walter Payton Man of the Year Award, and now leaves the NFL to become an analyst on the network's pregame show that includes James Brown, Nate Burleson, and Bill Cowher.
0: Yeah, but he is not closing the door to playing, which I think is important to note. He, it's hard for me to follow now all of the insider web, since they're all sort of teammates, at least as much or more so than Russell and I are. He had an offer to be a backup, but he's choosing to do television instead, which felt a little spinny, right? But if it's true, it's true. So Russell Wilson to CBS, but evidently leaving the door ajar for playing football if he so gets the opportunity and desires.
4: Aaron Rodgers, if Jordan Love went down with an injury or was going on a retreat and had to be away from the Packers for 6 weeks this season, would you call Russell Wilson to step in for 6 weeks to keep it afloat?
0: Now that they've got Tyrod Taylor, I would say no. When they had Desmond Ridder, Kyle McCord, who is still with the ball club, and Kyron Drones, who is also still with the ball club, then yes, I might have considered that. It is interesting, by the way. He is in the YouTube comments while we are talking about Russell Wilson. They're talking about running back alternatives. And Jalen was apparently in Indianapolis last week, and they were running in the papers, which God bless them for reading newspapers, about the Packers wanting Jonathan Taylor, and that it was mutual, and that they are still. Now, I've not seen that from the Indy Star that Jalen is mentioning in the ESPN Madison YouTube comments. But I'll tell you this, if I'm choosing an ex-Badger to have joined the Packers, I'm taking JT23 over Mr. Unlimited.
4: Well, didn't you guys have that conversation on Friday? Like, they, the JT thing was a thing, what, 3 years ago? 4 years ago?
0: Russell, Christian Watson for JT23.
4: So not that long ago. It was really like 2 years ago.
0: Yeah.
4: I would make that trade.
0: And by the way, that was a good idea. Then we had so many guests, we never really got back to it. Which has been known to happen on this show. Russell, good luck to you. The Giants, meanwhile, bringing back OBJ, which I thought was also interesting while we were talking to Tony Cartagena.
4: Like, what's he been up to?
0: What team does that guy play for?
4: When did he even... He was on the Rams when they won the Super Bowl. That was like 21.
0: So, yeah, so he's...
4: I don't remember what he's done since then, if anything.
0: Yeah, it's like that... Is it Johnny Cash that sings, "I've been everywhere, man"? That was 2021 when he went from Cleveland to the Rams, and the Rams won the Super Bowl. Okay? And he tore his ACL again, if I recall, in the Super Bowl, right? Or in the playoff game before the Super Bowl. It's kind of like your question about history and Paul Revere. I don't remember the particulars, but he was injured at some point.
4: We just know he was on the Rams at some point that year.
0: And they won the Super Bowl. Uh-huh. So then he did not play in 2022. Nunca. Zero. Did not play. 2023, at age 31, he played for the Baltimore Ravens. Last year, he also didn't play. He played in 2024 with Miami for 9 games. But he did not play in 2022, did not play in 2025, and now he's rejoining the Giants in 2026. Which, if his name was Odell Marchewski, I don't know if anybody's really, if he hasn't made that one catch, but maybe he played second base briefly. Like, maybe, but I don't think there's a whole lot of interest in him. But the Giants are bringing him back. Harbs. Who had him in Baltimore in 23.
4: That's so true, yeah. He did have that stop in Baltimore, sure.
3: Whoa, Nelly!
4: Good luck to them. Let's talk about Miz for a second.
0: Now, we're calling him Miz. I was corrected while you were gone.
4: I saw that.
0: I can't call him The Miz because that's apparently a wrestler.
4: Well, yes. You can still, like, I think we usually call him Miz, but if you're saying The Miz is on the mound, you're not going to say
0: it. Right, the Brewers call him what?
4: Interchangeably. Well, they call him Jacob Mizorowski.
0: Jacob Mizorowski. Yeah. No, they don't. Check their socials.
4: If we just keep it at Miz, M-I-Z, we're good. We'll just go with that.
0: Okay. Miz. He's the only one that plays a real sport, though, that's not predetermined with the outcomes.
4: Miz in the month of May, 5-0 as a starting pitcher. 38 and a third innings pitched, 14 hits allowed, 1 run allowed, 57 strikeouts, 6 walks, an 0.23 ERA.
0: Yeah, he's pretty good.
4: 7 shutout innings yesterday, 3 hits, no walks, 8 strikeouts to put a cap on it as the Brewers beat the Astros 2-0. When we talk about CC Sabathia in 2008, and history remembers, you know, fondly the 2008 Milwaukee Brewers,
0: albeit inaccurately, by Paul Revere,
4: the midnight run of CC Sabathia. Miz's month of May is going to go down as one of the best pitching months for any Brewers pitcher ever.
0: Yeah.
4: Does it mean less because, as my friends and I like to say, it's May's ball? Instead of September.
0: Do you guys think you're clever with that?
4: We say, you know, everyone gets up in arms about what happens in May, and we say it's May's ball.
0: Some people call for people's
4: exactly.
0: jobs.
4: Exactly. Yes, May's ball. Because it's May, does it not mean as much? Because it's not August or
0: September or October. Yeah.
4: Because this was and the teams he did it against, the Dodgers, the Yankees, the Cardinals, the Cubs, the Astros, like, he didn't just do it against. Because Christopher Sanchez of the Phillies also had a phenomenal month, but he did it against far lesser opponents.
0: Sure.
4: It was as impressive as any pitching
0: month. He didn't
4: give
0: up any earned runs, if I saw that.
4: Correct, yeah, he did not give up a single run, but also had 12 fewer strikeouts, and how did the numbers fare here? I'm looking at Jeff Passan's tweet. He had 39 innings pitched, so about the same. Gave up 11 more hits. Walked 3 fewer. They both had amazing months. That's basically what it comes down to.
0: They did. It's true.
4: But will we not really care about what Miz did in May because it was May?
0: No, we care about it now on June 1st. And then we're going to care what he does down the stretch in August. And we're going to care what he does in September. And if you're a Brewers fan, hopefully you care about what he does in October because they're playing in October. But we don't, like, we care about what we care about while we can care about it, right? And then we'll wait and see if there's more to care about down the road. But look, my recommendation for anyone, and I'll steal this from Homer, who said this many, you know, last year, many times during what we thought might be the last remnants of us seeing Giannis in Milwaukee, just enjoy it, right? Like, enjoy the miss. I'm not saying that he's going to be traded or anything. I'm not saying any of those things. I'm just saying every time he pitches, you have a chance to see something really special. So enjoy it while it's happening. And hopefully it happens all the time for the next decade, right? In a Brewers uniform. But man, like, the buzz that he generates, even I, as less than casual Brewers fan guy, even I perk up when he's pitching and check out the score or check my ESPN app or turn it on Brewers TV if it's on. Like, it's working on me, Jesse. That's all I can say.
4: He's been phenomenal, and the national attention he's starting to get is well-earned. And after last year where he got to the All-Star game after just 5 games pitched and there was some controversy around the selection, I feel like he's justifying that by coming out and being as electric as he is this year, following up on that performance in the playoffs and how he emerged last season. So really exciting to see how far he can help carry the Brewers this year. I would not be surprised if he gets a week off this week. That's probably not in the plans, but they play the Giants and the Rockies, who are two of the worst teams in the National League. I would not be surprised if suddenly we hear Murph say, we're going to move the rotation back a little bit. Wouldn't be surprised if that happens.
0: And your guy Sproat is struggling, is that correct?
4: Well, I've been a little out of the game, honestly, because I was on vacation. But
0: everyone loves that Jesse voice, by the way. The embarrassed admission of not knowing something.
4: Yeah. Sproat struggled. Looked like he pitched Saturday. Yeah, they struggled on Saturday.
0: I think the world's greatest manager, who you tried to get fired, actually said something critical of him about how, he can't. He's got to be better.
4: I discovered the... what did they call what Uribe did? The crotch chop controversy?
0: Yeah. Mm-hmm.
4: I had not seen that until we were at a sports bar at Fenway, outside of Fenway Park, watching PTI. And all of a sudden, the crotch chop thing came up on their side thing. And I'm like, what is that? And then it was, it's the Brewers. Oh, who knew? And then I watched it. I was totally unplugged and didn't see that until we were at a sports bar at Fenway Park. Wild.
0: Yeah, the manager was not pleased with that either.
4: No, it was a bad look. After further review, not a good look for Abner Uribe.
0: Whoa, Nelly.
4: Yep.
3: Whoa, Nelly!
4: That's it. Well, got to save room for clip of the day.
0: As long as it's not the clip of... So we're really going to start the 11 o'clock hour like that every day?
4: Yes, sir.
0: That seems excessive, to say the least. 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It's Wilde and Tausch.
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1: And is it the best for Trace Mack? I think Trace Mack could go in now a lot more comfortable, but the thing in sports, comfortability isn't great. Comfortability gets your blank beat. So you are also assuming that this young cat is completely motivated and is wanting to go out and prove that he's really good and has the support behind him, because there's a lot of guys that support is critical to building the confidence so they can go out and perform at a high level.
0: Still not sure I fully agree with that, but we'll see. And we'll see what Trey Smack can do tomorrow. Guessing that we're going to be at that OTA, and we will report from there. That's it for us today. Thanks for coming along for the ride. Have a great day. Take care. Be good.
2: 2.3 million dollars. A recent Schwab survey of Americans says that it takes 2.3 million dollars to be wealthy. But you may have had your financial plan set on a bigger or a more humble number. 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
4: The month of May officially in the books, and not a shabby one for the Milwaukee Brewers. A 2-0 win over the Astros on Sunday gave the Brewers their seventh series win in the month, which included three sweeps and an MLB best 19-7 record. Maybe the biggest part of that dominance is the Brewers' true Cy Young candidate, the 24-year-old flamethrower Jacob Mizorowski. Six starts in May, only a .23 ERA. Add in 57 strikeouts, only six walks, and just 38 1/3 innings of work. Yeah, not bad. I'm Alex Groh.
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7: Earlier on the show, two-time All-Star and NBA champion Sean Elliott. Coming up, Baseball Hall of Famer John Smoltz. Commanders wide receiver Terry McLaurin. And now, it's Rich Eisen.
11: All right, hour number two of the show is on the air. Hour number two of my phone blowing up like crazy. That a massive National Football League trade is about to happen. June 1st has arrived, which means salary cap concerns over the last 2 months that have held up trades and deals and things of that nature have been removed. It does not involve A.J. Brown. And I don't want to go any crazier because it may not happen. But we're keeping an eye on everything for you. As we mentioned last hour, the rumor is rampant that Myles Garrett is on the move. So keep an ear peeled or an ear, what, an eye peeled, whatever.
12: Ears peeled, yeah, sure.
11: For the moment, we bring in our Hall of Fame friend getting ready to play in the American Century Championship and is trying, ladies and gentlemen, trying to qualify for the U.S. Senior Open because he's damn good at the game of golf. Ladies and gentlemen, John Smoltz is back on the program. How are you, John? Good to see you.
13: I'm doing great. Just tell me Myles Garrett's going to the Lions and everything else.
11: You know what I mean? You know what I mean? Then Christmas arrives on June 1st, yeah. Does it not, John? You know what
13: You're
11: I mean?
13: You're not kidding. And I want to get something out of the way before we talk about America's Central Championship because yes, I don't think I've had a chance to congratulate you.
11: On?
13: Congratulations on the University of Michigan winning the National Basketball Championship. And I will tell you this. I will confess. Mm-hmm. Normally, mm-hmm. I present my bracket in a celebrity challenge
11: yes, sir.
13: Every year. This year, I confess, I did not submit it. The reason being is I had Michigan winning it all. And you know what that does for me. So
11: I do know that. You're a highly classy individual, and I appreciate you taking the time because you know I was going to bring it up. But listen, you also know, being a Sparty and a Michigan State yeah. fan with Izzo, what it takes and how good the Spartans were this past year and how good we were, you know, against you. You could just see yeah. and how deep the Big Ten was. Have you met Dusty May? Have you ever come across
13: him? I haven't.
11: You'll love him.
13: Seems like an unbelievable coach. In game four, all I had to see was four games. I said they're going to win a national championship. Now, they were talented. They played the right way. He's a great coach. Big Ten, finally, we talk about somebody winning the tournament from the Big Ten because it was the deepest league. But yeah, congrats. Gotta be very proud.
11: I appreciate that. Are you in a clubhouse somewhere? It does look like you're somewhere getting ready to tee it up.
13: I'm at home, okay. Right outside my pool. Yeah. Okay. Got a little chipping area that I'll probably go to right after this to work on the short game.
11: All right. How are we feeling?
13: Feeling great. Yeah. Actually feeling great. You know, okay. The game's in a really good spot. It's just a matter of making putts. You know how that goes. You got to make putts.
11: Yep. And
13: those are the two things that keep me from winning the American Century Championship and going to the next level in golf. So this Wednesday, I'll try to do something that I did about 6-7 years ago. And, you know, I'm excited about it.
11: And you're in my favorite town in the United States, right? Trying to do this, correct? Right?
13: Well,
11: I'm very popular. We're about to try and...
13: Jupiter, Florida?
11: No. For the U.S. Senior Open, if you get
13: there. Oh, yes. You are popular in Ohio,
11: yes.
13: right?
11: Yeah, Columbus, Ohio, in particular.
13: That's correct.
11: Yeah, mm-hmm. Say hi to everybody there for me if you make it, and I'm sure you will. So, and so your game is your psyched. I know you like to get dialed in, certainly for the American Century Championship, but this would be a great way to get ready for that, I'd imagine, for sure.
13: There's no doubt. It would be the weekend before. It would be absolutely perfect timing. Okay. And then... I would get ready for it.
11: Okay, very good. And so, yeah, you're at the Bears Club in Jupiter, Florida this week. And then you make the field, and here we go in Columbus, Ohio. Is it called the Scioto Country Club? Did I get that
13: right? Scioto. Yeah, Scioto.
11: Ah,
13: yeah, where Jack Nicklaus. Where Jack Nicklaus grew up.
11: Well, it's Columbus, Ohio. It makes sense.
13: Yep.
11: It all tracks. Before we return to the American Century Championship, I'd love to ask you what you think of this particular race in the National League for Cy Young right now, John.
13: Yeah.
11: It's off the charts. I don't know how you could choose right now.
13: Well, you're right. It's fantastic. And some guys are on some unbelievable streaks. The National League has really the balance of the teams that are going to be really good this year and are good. But, you know, Paul Skeens always going to be a front runner, dynamic pitcher out of the Pittsburgh Pirates. But you got this guy by the name of Ohtani that I've been saying for years, his greatest asset is his arm, and everyone thought I was crazy. And now they don't think I'm as crazy because he's the greatest generational pitcher to ever and hitter to play in our sport. He's dynamic. He's got a chance to win the Cy Young. His mind is motivated on it. Sanchez, what he's doing in Philadelphia is ridiculous. But I think for Shohei Ohtani, he wants to prove to the world why he's not just considered a great hitter, that his attributes on the mound will be his greatest asset come playoff time, because he's tough to hit. And the only thing that keeps him from maybe being in the conversation at the end, his team is so good that they may rest him. He may not get as much of the statistical categories that some of the others will get, but man, do I love watching him pitch.
4: Yeah, you mentioned Chris Sanchez, who is actually, for the first time, and I can remember, inhaling distance of Oral Hershiser's record for most consecutive scoreless innings. He's got 44 and two-thirds right now. And then you didn't even mention Mizorowski of Milwaukee, who has been just lights out, and he's touching 100 half of his pitches in a game, John.
13: He's a freak. I hope he doesn't fall victim to every narrative that we talk about, and that is, when is he going to get his Tommy John? You know, I've been banging that drum for a long time. I hope the young man stays healthy. He has a unique way that he throws the baseball. I wouldn't say it's prototypically perfect, but he's got genetics that allow him to throw a baseball well beyond what's normal. You know, for Milwaukee and how they go about their business, tremendous organization with less resources. And I think he's a byproduct of that. So, you know, my fingers are crossed. No one's escaped it yet. And Paul Skenes might be the only one that we're talking about. You know, Scooble had to go and get his little elbow surgery. But, you know, it's a narrative I'm tired of talking about. And I want to see these guys pitch well beyond what they're capable of, because that's the fun part about being in the professional sports, man. Dominating as long as you can and wearing the uniform as long as you can.
4: So let's return to Ohtani for a bit here, John, because you mentioned the mental aspect. Like, mentally, he wants this, which is, by the way, could you imagine his streak of three MVP seasons in a row, one American, two National, gets broken up because he wins the Cy Young instead? I mean, it's stupid. You can't even make it up. But all of us watching it feel, you just got to, you know, roll the baseball out and he'll do it. But yeah, the mental aspect of it, what does he need to do? Like, what is he doing that you think others, other than the physical attributes?
13: Well, first of all, he wants it. He speaks it into existence. He wrote everything down when he was a young man in Japan. He's going to absolutely live out his destiny of what he wants to do. And I think he's mentally tough and athletic beyond belief. So, look, there is going to be some regression when you're really, really good at both. You're going to have one of them suffer a little bit. And I will say that if he wins the Cy Young, he's going to win the MVP as well. I mean, it's basically his trophy to lose, fair or not. It's just a discussion in a world that we've never seen anything like it. When he goes into a slump offensively, he can't afford to go into a slump on the mental end in pitching. So he's constantly on guard for doing something that nobody has been able to do just by one self by itself. So when he had nothing to do but concentrate on hitting, he stole 50, hit 50 home runs. Now that he's pitching, his stolen bases are going to go down. His offense is going to go down, but you're seeing the byproduct of his pitching. So there's this complicated metrics of when to give him a day off. When should he hit? Did he hit when he pitches? And he's going to impact the game in so many different ways. I truly believe that if he wasn't a pitcher, he'd want to be one of the greatest outfielders to ever play the game. But because he's going to be the DH and the pitcher, I basically am saying he could do whatever he wants. And when he sets his mind to it, he's on a mission to just totally focus on that aspect. That's why his offense is a little bit down. You can understand him. He's got to go to hitters meetings. He's got to take BP. He's got to go to the mound. He's got to throw BP. He's got to watch video. He's got a million things in his head that he's looking forward to when he gets ready for his next start. So those are the things people don't understand. What he's managing and what he's doing is truly amazing.
4: Yeah, that's what I wanted to unpack a little bit here, is that because you can't just go out there and go, you know, my split's great. This pitch is great. I'm feeling this pitch is my pitch tonight in my arsenal. You got to know the guy at the plate. You got to know what his weaknesses and what his strengths are every single time that you're out there, as well as the guy that's trying to get you out when you grab a bat. How the hell does he do it?
13: You know, us pitchers, us mortals, when we used to hit, we didn't really concern that much with the guy on the mound. We were worried about getting outs, and if we bunted every once in a while and got a hit or hit a homer, that would be a bonus. He's doing this on a nightly basis. So, again, taking care of your body, eating right, getting the rest you need. You need different rest for hitting than you do for pitching. I would argue that his sleep study and sleep schedule is different for pitching than it is for hitting. And I give you an example for me, because I was a clown I was loose cannon. I didn't care much about what go on in between. I didn't need sleep for 4 days, but the day that I pitched, I slept in till about noon or 1 o'clock every day that I pitched. So that's what I needed. Imagine what he needs at a high level and the level that he's playing. That's, to me, that's what separates him as the greatest player ever.
4: Hall of Famer John Smoltz here on the Rich Eisen Show. Who's the American League team you should be circling? Obviously, the Rays are playing terrific baseball, and the Yankees trying to keep up with them when their pitching is healthy or their bullpen isn't imploding. What do you make of the American League right now, John?
13: The American League is wide open. The Yankees are the prohibited favorites because their starting staff can just dominate. I think their offense has to find a way to cut down strikeouts. And when they do, they're going to be tough to beat. This upstaging, surprising Chicago White Sox. That's a great story, finally.
4: Right.
13: But I think it's anybody's game in the American League, depending on the moves they make. I don't think Toronto's going to be in the position they are right now. They're going to get healthy. They're going to return to the form they did last year. Seattle's getting dangerous. They're starting to get hot. So it's going to be some of the same names, same teams that you saw last year in the postseason that I think are going to be there. But I think the Yankees have made the best improvements in their rotation. They get Garrett Cole back. They'll eventually get Max Fried back. They've got the ability to shut down the opposing team. The one thing that hurts the Yankees every year, every postseason, is can they make enough contact? And now they can at least make up for the lack of contact in areas with their pitching staff because they can win a close game.
4: What do you think of Cam Schlittler, John, who's going to have a two-start week? He's taken on the Guardians, who constantly give the Yankees trouble on Tuesday night. And he's got the Boston Red Sox to wrap up that series on the weekend. What do you think of this kid?
13: This kid has got ice water. He's got tremendous life to his pitching. What he did last year was short of miraculous, being so young. He's fearless. And then once you click in as mentally as a pitcher and you go, I've arrived, which he may be there right now, you start thinking that this is no longer, you know, a once in a while thing. This is every 5 days. So understanding what it takes to make it through a season is going to be key. Knowing when to push your body, when to take a break, when to get off the gas. I don't think pitchers can max effort the way they've been able to do this in a full season and get to the end of the year healthy. That's the difference. And whether they space them out or take some time, who knows? But I think the only concern I have is if you're full tilt every single time, what do you have left at the end of the season? And it's a long year. So that's something that young players have to learn how to manage. And what they're being asked to do is not in the resume or it's not in the reward system. They want them to dominate every single time out. And I think that's a tough ask.
4: I just found something in common I have with the Yankees, John, based on your last comment, was when the chips are down at the American Century Championship, I have trouble making good contact myself. So there's that.
13: Yeah, but you'll learn from it. You'll learn from it. You're an athlete.
4: This is year two for me in a row after finishing second and last year, John.
13: I promise you this. Mm-hmm. You will not be in the bottom five. I promise.
4: Wow. Whoa.
13: I promise.
4: Confidence.
13: The first year is so difficult for people. Yes. I don't care if you're a great golfer or you're just getting it. The first year is different. And now that you've experienced it, now you know that the 50,000 that are out to see you play, it's not that big a deal the next time you swing a club and tee it up at the American Century. It won't be.
4: And I appreciate you including me in the, I assume, the collective you wanting to see me play. You know,
13: absolutely.
4: Obviously. So you, all right, what would it mean for you to win this thing, John? Come on now.
13: Let's put
4: it
13: honestly, in all seriousness, this is the one thing I've marked down I want to win so bad. You know, I have come close. I've followed my Atlanta Braves career, four second place finishes, just like the Atlanta Braves career.
4: Okay.
13: We were so close. And look, you know, I'm 59. It's time to get it going. I'm going to be the oldest winner. I know that. It's just a matter of when. You know, and then ultimately be able to say I'm a champion, because that's what a lot of people before me have been able to do. And I just need to get off to a better start. And my first round, look, I think I might do this.
4: Okay.
13: All right.
4: Yep.
13: To get one with nature and one with the golf course, you got to understand those greens. You've experienced them. They're difficult. I don't exactly putt them well. Okay. I may spend a night in Tahoe on the green, laying on the green, just getting one with the putting green. Now, I will need somebody. I'll need my caddy to look out. I've seen some bears before on the golf course. I don't want to have anyone, you know, sneak up on me. Mm-hmm. So that could be a scenario that gets me over the top.
4: Okay. So communing with Edgewood is in the offing for the American Century Championship. I saw Jonathan and Cindy Thomas in Kansas City over the weekend at the Big Slick. A charity event, and they are fired up to have you and the field, and
14: It's going to be great, man. I'm looking forward to it.
13: It is.
14: John,
13: I'll see you out there.
14: You bet. I'll see you out there, what, 1 in the morning? I'll be out there. I'll take a shift.
13: Yeah, check on me. Check on me.
14: I'll take a shift. I got you. You be well, John. Thanks for the time.
13: All right.
14: Okay,
13: thank you.
14: John Smoltz, Baseball Hall of Famer, going to be part again of the American Century Championship that's going to take place in Lake Tahoe, airing on Peacock and NBC July 10th through the 12th. And you heard what he had to say. I will not finish in the bottom five. That is big news.
12: Ooh.
14: That's the breaking news so far in this program.
12: That is big.
14: Maybe that's why my phone's buzzing, like with Miles Garrett.
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14: 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When we come back, the OG of The Ohio State, Terry McLaurin of the Washington Commanders, next.
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14: Indeed. Back here on the Rich Eisen Show, and I'll just repeat the breaking news, certainly of interest here in Los Angeles, California, where we're heard every day on ESPN 710. The Los Angeles Rams have just officially stopped messing around as if they were just playing footsie. They've just acquired Myles Garrett from the Cleveland Browns. And they're sending Jared Verse, the 2027 first-round pick, and currently other draft pick compensation to be determined. That's what's just happened. I don't mean to turn my next guest into a television pundit, but I got to ask him
12: right?
14: How this lands in his neck of the woods. One of the best in the business, wide receiver of the Washington Commanders, the OG from the Ohio State, Terry McLaurin, back on the program. How are you, Terry? Good to see you.
35: What's up, Rich, man? How you doing? Good to see you, too.
14: How's this news hitting you?
35: I was walking in. I was hearing that. That's a blockbuster for sure. I mean, Myles Garrett is obviously, I think, top two, you know, at his position. Probably one of the top five players in the league. Jared Verse, who I also think is going to be, if not already, one of the top DNs in the league. So teams are trying to make moves to put him in position. So we're all chasing that Super Bowl. So that was crazy.
14: Yeah. I mean, is this something that's been talked about? You're in the facility right now?
35: Yeah, I am. Yeah, I just got done working out.
14: All right. So you guys talking about this sort of thing?
35: We ended about 12:30. So a lot of the guys are either in treatment or getting around. So I'm sure it'll be buzzing around tomorrow.
14: Yeah, I bet so.
35: Yeah, that's crazy.
14: And then how do you think, how do you think this lands in the world of Browns fans that you know from your time in Ohio, Terry? How do you think this one lands? Not to turn you into that guy. But what do you think?
35: I mean, each year the Browns are, you know, I think their fans are extremely optimistic. That's what I respect. Like, obviously, they haven't had the success that they wanted to have. But, you know, I've met a lot of diehard Browns fans from my time in Ohio, and they still ride pretty hard. So, I mean, I think getting a guy like Jared Verse is, you know, he's a young player who's ascending. If I'm not mistaken, he may be from the area. So that's pretty cool for him to maybe be back closer to home. And, you know, you get a guy you can build around. So obviously losing a guy like Miles, you know, he's impossible to replace. He's started his career there and done so many great things. But, you know, that's the NFL too. It's a business, and, you know, guys, there's a lot of attrition. So we'll see how it works out for both teams.
14: Well, I appreciate you turning yourself into a pundit for the moment.
35: Yeah, man, I got to get a little practice in. Maybe.
14: You're good at it, man.
35: I might have a feature in this. We'll see.
14: You're good at it. No, you're not done yet.
35: No, not at all.
14: But you're done being a pundit in this conversation, so we can turn the page a bit here. How are you doing?
35: I'm doing really well. We're about to head into week two OTA, so body's feeling good, starting to put the new offense together, seeing it, you know, come to life on the grass. After being in the meeting rooms for the first few weeks. And it's been really fun building this thing together.
14: And I'm sure you must be relieved you're not dealing with the business side of things like you were at this point last year, right? I mean, and that's potentially part of the reason why somebody like Myles Garrett does get sent on the move at some point in time. The business intervenes. Yeah. Last year, did the business wreck your season, do you think, Terry, last year?
35: Say that again, it cut out.
14: Did the business wreck your season last year?

0: do you think?
1: Yeah, I mean, I think that's a fair question. I think it definitely it intersected. I think a lot of people say when the business and football intersect, like it can definitely shake up a lot of things. And you know, when you're a player who's been around for a while, like myself, and had a key role in this team for a while, you know the importance of being out there, and that was something that was always on my mind. But at the same time, this is a business. It's a business for the player, and it's a business for the team. Like, if you don't produce, teams move on from you.

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1: The fact that you could just walk around a building and not have to worry about that stuff, right? That you could just focus on exactly what you just said. It's got to mean the difference. It's got to make a big difference.
2: 100%. I think last year, like 2025 was a lot. I got married last year.
1: Hey, congrats.
2: Yeah, I went to, took a few trips to Italy, had a trip to the Maldives and traveled around. And then, you know, I had the contract situation in the summer, got hurt early in the part of the year. So everything that I'm so used to over the first 7 years of my career was just completely different from a timing standpoint, my body, and just the business side of football. It was tough, but I grew a lot during that time, man, honestly. I learned a lot about myself. I had an unbelievable support system. And, you know, when I was finally able to get that done, you know, this is a place that I see myself continuing my career and playing as long as they'll want me here. So, you know, I'm just looking forward to getting back on track. I've had such a great offseason, been able to end the season, allow my body to get the rest it needed, and started training right after the Super Bowl and headed right into OTA. So I'm feeling really good right now. No setbacks, no ailments. And, you know, the numbers are supporting the work that I've been putting in. So I'm looking forward to this year.
1: All right, I lied. I had you as a pundit earlier. Now I'm turning you into an information person. How's your quarterback looking? How's he
2: looking? Man, he looks really, really good. And, since I know Jaden since he got drafted, he's always been a focused, determined, prepared player, young guy, but now he's a vet. And this offseason, you can tell he's taking even more of a leadership role, more initiative of, you know, putting his hands on the steering wheel of this offense. You know, I think it's no secret that Blau wants to build this offense around him, the things that he does really well. And I mean, there's countless things he does well. And, you know, him being able to work under center and use more of the play action is only going to not only help him, but it's going to help the receivers, going to help the O-line, the running backs, the tight ends. And so I just think the biggest thing you can tell, his voice is becoming more and more loud. He's a very laid back person, but from getting us together, throwing in LA, you know, before OTA started, to the way he's communicating in the meetings, him and I are having so many conversations, not only on the field, but through text. We were going into Memorial Day weekend, and you know, Friday guys are doing their plans, and he's texting me about a route that we ran that day. And I'm like, all right, Five, like, we kind of on the weekend now, like, we could talk about this on Monday. But that's just the type of player he is. He's always locked in and focused on the task at hand, and you can just tell his personality is continuing to grow. And you know, he's the leader that we want leading this team this year and every year. So it's just been really fun to be able to build with him. And I think for me, it's been different because I think this may be the first year I've had the same quarterback starting for 3 years. Huh. And that continuity goes such a long way. And so him and I are really, you know, hitting a lot of early marks now in OTA. So I believe it's going to continue to build as we get throughout the offseason.
1: And there's so many new offenses and new offensive coordinators around the league that I'm fascinated to see, you know, how it plays out. It was one of them, one of, you know, three in the division, as a matter of fact, you know, with the Eagles hiring a new offensive coordinator. The Giants have obviously got John Harbaugh in the mix there now. And then there's you. You mentioned David Blau, the OC, in the conversation about it's a more pro-style offense that he's bringing in. You kind of just referred to it a little bit. That is what is happening. And what more meat can you put on the bones there of what it's going to look like?
2: Yeah, I mean, I'm not going to give away too much, but I just know he wants to be multiple. And the first thing he said about our philosophy, he wants the same things that look different and different things that look the same. And I take from that is you want things to marry together. You want formations that you could build off of. You have multiple formations that you could run same plays out of. You have different formations that you could give the defense a completely different look. But all encompassing, it all makes sense as an offense. You know, for a receiver, going from no huddle to a huddle, that's different. You know what I mean? It goes from a signal base to really being able to open your ears to what part of the play call is most important. I think I got to give Jaden a lot of credit because it seems like he's just really picked up the offense really quickly, and his calls out there when we're in OTAs are really clean and concise. So it allows the communication to be that much better. And so, you know, I've been benefiting through OTAs of having a lot of similar stems and formations that allow me

0: just to manipulate defenses more, manipulate the DB a lot more, and put them in a position of feeling like they maybe have to guess what I'm running because they just saw this same formation two or three plays ago, but it's a completely different concept. And as a receiver, that's music to my ears because you never want to feel like the defense has the upper hand on you. And, you know, I feel like with this offense, we'll have a chance to not only be on the attack, but also be able to get back to things in the games that maybe have been successful earlier in the first or second quarter. So I can't say enough great things about David Blough. He's an excellent communicator. He's been that way before he even got the offensive coordinator job. He's extremely personable and he's played the game. You know what I mean? He knows what it's like to be in our shoes extremely recently. And he knows the importance of putting playmakers in position to make plays. And he's been around so many talented offensive minds and offensive players. It's kind of seemed like it's come second nature for him to step into this role. And so even though this is his first opportunity, we're all excited to help support him and bring his vision to life because we all definitely believe that he has a chance to have a bright future in this league as a coach.
1: A few minutes left with Terry McLaurin, Washington Commanders, Pro Bowl wide receiver here on the program. All right, first round of the NFL draft. You're sitting wherever you're sitting. Commanders are seventh overall on the clock. Mm-hmm. And there's Sonny Styles, there's Caleb Downs out there, you know? I mean, walk me through what you were going through at that point.
0: Yeah, you know, leading up to that week, I was, I don't make any of those decisions, but I was buzzing around AP and a lot of our front office people. It was like, we got a lot of options of Buckeyes, you know what I mean? Like, just grab one of them. Just grab one of them and, you know, they're going to be available and just shout out to that program and, you know, everything that they're doing great with Coach Day and Coach Mick and having those guys prepared. But when we got Sonny, you know, I've known Sonny for a few years now, got to meet him a few times when I've gone back to Ohio State over the years. And man, he doesn't carry himself like a rookie. I know that's cliche, but he has a very serious demeanor about him. He's extremely smart. And he was a captain back in Ohio State. So I know what that means. You know what I mean? He had the utmost respect of the coaches and the players there. And he's a guy who leads with his work first. You know what I mean? You don't really hear him a lot, even though he's a middle linebacker. His communication is great so far, but he just handles his business like a grown man, comes in here, does his treatment, studying his film, and he's down there now working. So I've just tried to encourage him as much as I can to come in here and be himself. You know, they drafted him for a reason, to be a leader on that side of the football when his time comes and to come be an impact player. And like I said, having a Buckeye is always great, you know, because just the demeanor in which we play with, we're used to championship atmospheres and competitive environments, and I know he's going to fit in great here, you know, especially having DQ with his background as a linebackers coach. He's on a fast track with him and Coach Ken to really help us this year. So I was sitting there, you know, selfishly, you always, you know, I love the receivers, you know what I mean? Zone six and going six, and I was happy for Carnell, but I don't think you go wrong drafting a Buckeye, and especially that high, and we're really glad to have him. He's been great.
1: Yeah, everybody's just trying to strive for JSN money, huh, Terry? Right?
0: Hey, that's what we got. Hey, shout out to JSN, man. He broke the bank. He deserved it. Ooh, yeah.
1: Did he ever? What would your advice to Carnell Tate be?
0: Yeah, you know, I reached out to him. I got to know him over the last year or two, and I'm just really blown away by his demeanor. He's a very composed man. He's dealt with a lot of adversity, and he's never let it sway him one way or the other. And, you know, playing at Ohio State, I have that type of background as well, where he's a number one wide receiver. But on the other side, you got a guy by the name of Jeremiah Smith who's going to be a top five pick next year. So I think he learned to embrace the role that he had at Ohio State, but he also, we all know what he's truly capable of. And I think, you know, obviously Coach Daboll has done a great job coordinating offenses and, you know, neighbors and just so many receivers have had success in that offense. I know he's going to be a go-to guy. Cam Ward, I'm a fan of his game as well. So I'm rooting for him, you know, not against us when we play him this year, but I'm looking forward to seeing how he takes the next step in the league. He has everything you're looking for: hands, speed, route running, deceptiveness, and he's smart. So I think he's going to be able to step in there and help them right away.
1: Well, listen, Terry, I think I've shown off my professionalism through this conversation over the last 2-3 minutes, right? Just letting you talk about how great Ohio State is.
0: Yeah, I appreciate that.
1: Listen, I'm a pro. But because I also really appreciate you as a person, you just told me you got married. I've got a late wedding present for you.
0: Do you really?
1: I do. It's right here. It's a Dusty May autographed piece of the floor of the Michigan National Championship from Indianapolis.
2: Wow.
1: It just shows you how much I care about you.
0: Okay. So I'm from Indianapolis, so I'm familiar with the area. I appreciate it, but I may put that in the back of my office.
1: I could frame this tweet right here that Michigan's knocked Ohio State out of 5 Big Ten tournaments this year. Baseball, ooh, softball, men's basketball, hockey, and lacrosse. We could, I could frame
0: how
1: that
0: did,
1: one.
0: How did, well. Remind me, how'd the last Team Up North Ohio State game go?
1: Oh, Team Up North.
0: Team Up North. Yeah, okay, all right. Don't remind me about the year before. What have you done for me lately?
1: So wait a minute. Every year we got to spell your last name Xclaurin? Come on.
0: It takes what it takes. And honestly, it was killing me to the point where I almost had to stop watching the games because I never lost to you guys. You know, so I never knew what that felt
1: That's what I was looking for out of this interview right there.
0: You know? Now I'm in here getting bullied by Mikey Sarah still. He won't leave me alone. So, but that's what makes the rivalry great. And I will say this. They teach us, they train us up at Ohio State to dislike the Team Up North the color blue, and we hate it. Don't get me wrong. I don't like it, but you guys are some solid men. You know what I mean? The Michigan men I've met, you guys are really solid people, so I do have respect for you guys.
1: Seriously, who else are you going to do an interview with where you get a great wedding present like the one I just gave?
0: There you
1: gave
0: go.
1: Up, right?
0: I appreciate that. Thank you.
1: Thanks for the time, Terry. Appreciate seeing you out there without the business hanging over your head. Go crush it. Thanks for the time.
0: I appreciate you. It's always a pleasure.
1: Right back at you. That's Terry McLaurin, everybody, the Washington Commanders. Where the conversation in there is not just about how great the quarterback looks, but they're talking about what we're all talking about. Miles Garrett's a Ram. Holy crap. Your phone calls, 844-204-RICH, and Tom Pelissero is going to join us in hour 3 to talk about this breaking news. And I think he's on the golf course, too.
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8: 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Tom Pelissero is going to join us in the middle of next hour. Chris Brockman, Overreaction Monday is a casualty of today's news.
9: Oh,
8: we will now have Overreaction Monday on a Tuesday.
9: Whack.
8: Come on now. We got to open phone lines and talk about this. Shepard in Los Angeles, California, just called in, wants to talk about the news of the day. Myles Garrett is coming to Los Angeles to play for the Rams. What's up, sir?
10: Hello, Rich. Thank you for having me on.
8: Yes, sir.
10: I am very worried about this. I know that the Rams are going all in and it's worked once before, but I feel like our Rams are testing fate, and I could use... Do you feel like they're tempting the football gods by going all in twice over?
8: Let me ask you this, Shepard. What are you nervous about? You can't even call him a first ballot Hall of Famer, because it's who he is. It's just like you can't even. Yeah.
11: It's one of the greatest defensive players ever.
8: Oh my God! at the zenith of his talent, he's not on the back end. He's not falling off. I mean, just tell you, I personally see him in with my own two eyes at the NFL honors, or you see him anywhere. The last two words you're thinking are, he's not falling off anything. As a matter of fact, the Rams just acquired the one person who could make Aaron Donald look in the mirror and say,

0: Do I look fat?
1: You stole one of my overreactions.
0: It's the truth.
1: Oh. Aaron Donald is coming out of retirement. Mark my words.
0: Okay. Well, leave that one for overreaction.
1: There's no way.
0: But honestly,
1: really?
0: Don't go down that wormhole.
1: I'll make a comparison.
0: We're good.
1: Later.
0: We'll talk about it another time. We're focused on the moment right now of what is in fact happening for real. And thank you for the call, Shepard. I think I've made my point. This is earth-shattering. And I understand, you know, what Shepard just said about being nervous and you know, tempting this, tempting that. I ask any Rams fan here.
2: Yep.
0: Any Rams fan, that fellow who called in from Singapore to troll all over the Niners is able to do that because of the one in the case.
2: Yep.
1: Yeah.
0: You got to put him in the case when you can. Ask any Seahawk fan how great life is now and for years to come. They can look at the Niners and say, we've had multiples in the case now since you've last won it. We just had John Smoltz on the air with the rumor being red hot about Myles Garrett. And he's like, please tell me it's the Lions. Lions fans.
2: He wants them.
0: Would give anything to put one in the case. And the Rams are right there. And not only did they do that in the last few months, they've added Trent McDuffie for the back end. They extend Stafford. They draft a kid who they think is the next guy, right? Jalen Watson is too, as well. And the Rams just added Myles Garrett. A walking bat suit. They threw up the signal. And I understand this comes across in the same way that the drafting of Ty Simpson, the Rams didn't want to denigrate, upset, get Matthew Stafford upset. Mm-hmm. Right? In the same way, Jared Verse is going to hear, like, this is a no-brainer, man. You're so good. You're great. You're generationally great. Boy, did Les Snead hit it with him, and he's so damn good, and he's the next generation, and it's suddenly like, oh yeah, we can get Myles Garrett. Here's a plane ticket to Ohio, and it's gonna be tough for him to handle that. I imagine he'll put a chip on his shoulder and he'll deal with it, but at the end of the day, Jared Verse is gonna make more money than Myles Garrett sooner than they're gonna.
1: Yeah, for sure.
0: Right. Like, it's going to require a new contract.
1: Mm-hmm.
0: And,
1: start you know, with five.
0: Will Anderson just hit it for $50 million per.
1: Right.
0: Miles is $40 million per. And at this point, it's all it's going to cost is a 2027 first and other considerations. I don't care what the considerations are. If one's in the case and the Browns are picking 32nd overall next year, as Myles Garrett is, how old is Myles Garrett now?
1: He's 30.
0: He's 30, and he's now 31 years old?
1: Yeah.
0: And they get more years from him? And anybody out there who's thinking, oh, Matthew Stafford was upset about this, and that's why they wound up paying him all that money, that may be true or not. But this doesn't get done overnight. Don't you think they let him know, hey, Matthew, Myles Garrett is coming?
1: Or it's possible, yeah.
0: Yeah.
2: Not necessarily.
0: And he'd be like, okay.
2: Little text message.
0: And Ty Simpson's sitting at home, and if I'm Matthew Stafford and I'm feeling good and I like playing football and I like coming to work and this guy is going to help me get back on the field, I'm not leaving. I'm like full-on Wolf of Wall Street.
2: I'm not leaving.
0: Ty Simpson, you chill. Because Myles Garrett, I cannot be more effusive about this. So I don't know if Shepard in L.A., you got your answer, but what are you worried about? Win now, and he's still here, and you got a star in Los Angeles. Holy crap.
2: This is kind of like the basketball, to put this in basketball terms, this is like what the Lakers did. You had Kobe all those years. He retires, and then 2 years later, you get LeBron James, and now they had Aaron Donald. And then, 3 years later, now they get Myles Garrett? This is, like, unfair, almost.
3: I'm thinking about this, too, in Reggie White terms. Reggie White was 32 when he joined Green Bay. Mm-hmm. He had 124 career sacks in Philadelphia. Myles Garrett has 125 and a half career sacks in Cleveland.
0: Wow. Good one.
3: now goes to his second act here in Los Angeles, just like Reggie White's second act in Green Bay. I know that was a free agent situation, but the impact, I think, is going to probably be the same.
0: Yeah. The name you just mentioned is a big, huge manhole cover you very rarely throw around to compare anybody else to. But Myles Garrett, that's it. You don't stutter when you mention Reggie White's name.
3: I mean,
0: and him in the same sentence.
3: Reggie White in Philadelphia had 6 first-team All-Pros and 1 Defensive Player of the Year. Myles Garrett in Cleveland has 5 first-team All-Pros and 2 Defensive
0: How
3: Player
0: many?
3: Of the Years.
0: I said
3: 2 Defensive Players.
0: Yeah.
3: Yeah, so.
0: And the Rams just got him for a highly talented player, a first-round pick next year that could be 32nd overall, chock full of quarterback prospects, but you don't need one because you just used one. Now the Ty Simpson pick, the light bulb goes over your head going, oh, okay, because you were going to trade a draft pick in next year's draft for Myles Garrett. Unless you trust everybody. Here in Los Angeles, California.
2: Ooh.
0: Holy
2: it's amazing.
0: Cow. Hope that answers your question, Shepard. Wow.
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6: Earlier on the show, two-time All-Star and NBA champion Sean Elliott. Baseball Hall of Famer John Smoltz. Coming up, Commanders wide receiver Terry McLaurin. And now, it's Rich Eisen.
1: Hour number three of the Rich Eisen Show is on the air here on this very busy Monday. We came on the air talking about the Game 7 Spurs victory over the Oklahoma City Thunder. That was the Thunder. Then came the Lightning of the NFL news. We all thought today would be the day we would hear the A.J. Brown trade from Philadelphia to parts unknown, most likely New England. But that hasn't happened yet. And if you missed the first 2 hours, we had Terry McLaurin on the program, John Smoltz on the program, Sean Elliott talking about the Game 7 win by the Spurs. And the NBA Finals now, Spurs-Knicks, starts on Wednesday. And if you missed any of it, all 3 hours can be heard through our podcast, which we appreciate you taking in every single day. Subscribe to that. 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
10: Nice.
1: I'm going to be sitting down with all a handful of some OGs from back in my SportsCenter day and strolling down memory lane, straight butter, if you will, for those who are looking for some nostalgia in their lives. On Friday, it will drop. It will launch with Dan Patrick as my first guest.
10: Love it. Can't wait.
1: You're going to love it. And we're going to be talking more about it throughout the week.
10: It's going to be great.
1: 844-204-RICH is the number to dial on the program. Now, listen, we always try and drop breadcrumbs for you or pick them up when they're dropped on the ground and tell you what's real and what's not in the world of NFL news in particular. Things happen, and then there are some who think that that is 100% a sign of something that's going to happen. Chris Brockman, you're the king of that on this program, which is why you're so excellent at Overreaction Monday. But you also do believe that many of these stories that sometimes don't get a lot of attention is more of a bellwether, a canary in the coal mine.
10: Agree.
1: And when we heard back in the spring that the Browns pushed some form of payment to Myles Garrett to deeper into the summer rather than in the spring. A lot of folks said that's an indication of something, that he may not be on the team later in the summer. More like, does this mean we could have another Micah Parsons situation on our hands where a generationally brilliant pass rusher gets traded?
10: Macca.
1: From the team that drafted him?
10: Miles.
1: Not possible? Miles.
11: Yeah, gotta make it Miles.
10: Miles.
1: And all we heard was, it's procedural. It's procedural. And you are leading the charge here on the program, Chris, of there's maybe a procedure that's going down. And that would be Miles isn't on the team anymore.
12: Yeah, on March 30th, we did an overreaction, and I was like, I don't care what the Browns are saying. Yeah. We're on Myles Garrett trade watch.
1: Sure enough, what day was this, Mike Hoskins? What day was this for Browns camp? May 21st. Smash cut to May 21st.
12: Boom.
1: Browns are out there. Hold on a minute. May 21st. Okay, Browns are out there playing. A little bit of practice.
11: Talking about practice?
1: Okay. They're out there. Myles Garrett's not, though. As a matter of fact, Myles Garrett had not apparently spoken to Coach Todd Monken. Face-to-face.
13: Face-to-face with Garrett, yeah.
11: Myles?
13: Yeah.
11: No.
1: Miles? Play it one more time, please, because Miles? Play that soundbite.
13: The record, have you had any face-to-face with Garrett yet?
11: Miles?
13: Yeah.
11: No.
1: Okay. As if there were other Garretts in question. We're having fun with it, right? Which Garrett? Leif Garrett?
11: Leif.
1: Yeah, he's one of those.
12: Brad?
11: Brad.
1: Yeah.
11: I
1: know. Right?
11: Everybody loves Brad.
1: Garrett Morris. Who are the other Garretts? Jason Garrett. Could have been Jason Garrett.
12: Jason Garrett.
1: No. The future first ballot Hall of Famer, perennial defensive player of the year, heartbeat of your team, Myles Garrett. That guy.
12: Him.
1: I hadn't spoken to him yet. We're on the cusp of June here. What's up? Something must be up. Well, something was up today because, I mean, my phone did not stop buzzing in the first hour of, like, Myles Garrett's getting traded today. And you heard it too, Chris, right?
12: I did.
1: People that you know back at the NFL Network shop saying that they're prepping.
12: Yep.
1: They're prepping for this sort of thing.
12: Uh-huh.
1: Having no idea it would be the neighbors across the street, NFL Network, that was one acquiring him. It was buzzing to the point where the Browns golf tournament that they're having today, their head coach had some microphones and cameras in his face. I don't know if this is making a turn, if he was at the halfway house, right? Right? The comfort station?
12: Oh, love a good
1: comfort station.
12: Oh, those are the best.
1: Well, he was asked about what's going on, or is Myles gone? I mean, were you at least told when you took the job you were going to have Myles Garrett on the team?
14: I was never assured of anything when I took the job other than once I signed my contract and whatever my contract said, that's what I was assured. And no matter what any of us coaches sign up for, is we show up every day and we coach the guys that are in the building like we've done all since we've been here. That hasn't changed.
1: Nothing's changed. I mean, Todd Monken had to know this guy's gone by this point in time.
11: Yeah, yeah.
1: Same thing with Andrew Berry, who's, deals like this don't just get done, you know, hey, let me just step out of the cart, you know? Before I bust out my 9-iron, Andrew Berry hit it.
15: Not naive that there's a lot in, you know, the social media sphere regarding Myles. Nothing is final at this point. We are in discussions of a potential transaction, including him. I'll have a lot more to say about it once it is final, if it does become final. And I'll discuss the details at that point. But, you know, we are in negotiations. We're hopeful that we close something here in the next, you know, several hours. But nothing's final right yet. So, like I said, I'll have an update for you guys maybe as soon as tomorrow when there's resolution.
1: It's a tough spot for everyone to be put in. Because, again, words that I'm hearing, I'll just say, because, again, my phone's buzzing. The reason why it took some time is I heard the Browns wanted to get through their golf tournament without this hanging over everything.
12: Right.
1: And plus the Rams were trying to reach out, I guess, to Verse to let him know personally.
12: Sure.
1: Like, there's reasons why they had to play cat and mouse. And unfortunately, They're on the golf course answering questions about a massive transaction. Massive transaction. And I will just say this. I didn't get it. I didn't understand it. When Myles Garrett was at the Super Bowl a couple years ago, having said, I don't want to play for the Browns anymore, and they didn't trade him then. I didn't understand it. I didn't understand why he took the money. And I understand you're like, it's a lot of money. It was $40 million at the time. That was groundbreaking and was market setting and all of that stuff. I thought the time to do it was then, even with him saying, I want out, that you'd think that it would kneecap them in negotiations. Not with this guy. But at the end of the day, you know Garrett wanted out. He was happy to do this to the Rams because he, in that deal that he signed, it was a no-trade clause included. So he had to say yes to this, no surprise, because he's going to a spot where he can win the ring that he said he wanted to win when he demanded to no longer be with Cleveland. But the Browns, I think, did very well here. Now, you could sit there and you're a Browns fan and you're like, well, you know, we should have gotten multiple first-round picks. Multiple for this guy. And to that I will say, you're going to really love Jared Verse.
12: Mm-hmm.
1: Okay? You're going to really love him. He is a spectacular young player who is very prideful and will not at all sit here and genuflect in the direction of Myles Garrett in a way of saying, I understand it. I don't think so. Again, I've only had certain conversations with him. He's been here on the program. I've met him in person a very small amount of occasions. Interviewed him as part of our broadcast meetings and games that we've called on NFL Network with the Rams. If you remember, he would tell a story, and McVay has told it. He had to tell him to chill out when he was a rookie when he first showed up because he was going too damn fast and yelling at everybody. And he was giving everybody the business, and he had to be told to tone it down.
12: Yeah, he runs hot.
1: So Browns fans are going to love him.
10: He was born in Dayton.
1: And he's a Dayton guy. He's from the area.
10: Born there, yeah. Okay.
1: So you got it's not like you didn't get anybody in return.
10: Yeah, he's a baller.
12: Yep.
1: Okay. And now they've got two first rounders in next year's draft. And one of them may be down at 32. I understand. But you'll be able to package together whatever you want for whoever you think is the next quarterback if you do not believe it's Shador and or Deshaun Watson, which I think most people in Cleveland, the latter, do not think is going to be worth even giving a start to this year. Although I would push back and say Deshaun Watson used to be Deshaun Watson and I think wants to prove he still is Deshaun Watson, and that will help the Browns. And if you think Shador Sanders is the real thing, he's going to get a shot this year. These guys are going to get a shot to basically prove that what Andrew Berry has put together in terms of the draft arsenal next year does not need to be used on a first round quarterback. They're going to have a year to prove that. But the other guys that Berry has gotten in the draft are really good. I just hope that Todd Monken's the real deal to put it all together. But Garrett, I mean, Garrett was and is. The reason why I say was is because I'm referring to he's no longer on the Browns. It has nothing to do with his abilities right now. So he is for the Rams and was for Cleveland. A tremendous pass rusher. On the Browns, he's just going to ruin your draft status in a next year's draft. That's it. What would he give you? A playoff season in which you won't go that deep? Sort of what happened in Stefanski's last playoff season? Right? Are you going to be better than the Bills or anyone else in the AFC North or, you know, beat anybody in the AFC West if you face them in the playoffs? You have to face those facts. And if the Rams are saying, we'll give you one, we'll give you other draft considerations, and we'll give you Jared Verse for Myles Garrett, you got to be like, okay. right? That's better than not getting somebody like Jared Verse and more draft choices, wouldn't you think? When you've already used a ton of draft choices on a ton of really good young players who you're going to have to pay down the line. I'm sticking with Myles Garrett at age 30 and 31 and 32.
12: No, it's smart for Cleveland.
1: You know what I mean? Like, I understand it's going to be tough to watch Myles Garrett walk out the door and maybe do what Aaron Donald did, which is point to a ring finger by sealing a Super Bowl win in the house of the Rams.
12: Yeah.
1: That Donald did do. And the Rams are having that opportunity to say, hey, Myles, guess what? You can help us walk one off, get the ring that you're looking for to crown your clear first ballot Hall of Fame career. Aaron Donald did it. And like I said last hour, repeat the line here in case you're new to it. Myles Garrett is truly the only player the Rams could acquire that can make Aaron Donald look in the mirror and say, do I look fat?
12: I love that. No, he does not look fat.
1: He does not look fat, but that is real. And so for Browns fans who might be lamenting, I think this is just a reading of the writing on the wall and saying we are going to go in this direction. And it is a direction without Myles Garrett and one that I thought they were going to do on the spot 2 years ago. I really did. Because the writing was on the wall there too. The writing was on the wall there too. So let's go to, sorry, Chris, I'll go here on this front. Paul in New York City, you're on the Rich Eisen Show. What's up, Paul?
16: Rich, and how's everyone? Good afternoon.
1: Hey, Paul. What's going on?
12: Paul.
17: What up, man?
16: What's going on? So I just want to start with, I heard you said Myles Garrett is the only one that can make Aaron Donald look in the mirror and say he's fat.
1: Yeah.
16: That is just an incredible, you know, ignorant statement.
1: Okay.
16: If you look at his Instagram, I think 5 days ago, he had 150 pounds in each hand and bench pressing them. So, you know, okay. I don't think that's all incredibly true.
1: Paul, have you been working out with Myles Garrett lately?
16: Well, if you include looking at his Instagram and saying, "Wow, he's in good shape," then yeah.
1: Okay. I'll allow it. What's on your mind, though?
16: Well, you guys said it would be crazy for him to even consider coming back or something along the lines of that.
12: I did not say that, Paul. I am for the comeback.
10: I say he's not coming back.
16: He absolutely, he has a much better chance of coming back than you think. He hasn't played in a few years. I'm under the impression his insurance is running out in the next 2 years or so. So there's incentive for his two kids and his wife. And besides the money, he's an extremely competitive person. If you can put him on the line with the person who won Defensive Player of the Year and he's in good shape, you know, I think he has incredible upside potential to come back to the Rams and win another Super Bowl.
1: I appreciate the call, Paul. Thanks very much. And, you know, Paul is kind of in the mindset that you were thrown out there for Overreaction Monday. We'll do that Overreaction Monday on a Tuesday. You know, and I'll just give a little bit of a quick answer of way I would answer it if you do bring it up on tomorrow's program.
12: I will.
1: is, you know, Kobe Bryant got upset when I said, you're going to come back, right? Because
10: that was literally
1: here, right?
10: My point.
1: And he was basically like, there's more to life than that. You know, I'm done.
12: Kobe Bryant played 18 years at that
1: I understand.
12: Point.
1: Yeah. And, you know, the amount of time that Donald played in the NFL is what similar to that, if yeah. you want to include the NFL years.
12: Aaron Donald retired at 30. He can come back and play half the snaps that he used to.
1: I will just push back and say, I've heard that guy is done with a capital D-O-N-E. And
10: if I'm Aaron Donald, why would I come back to play second fiddle to another person? I'm the
12: second
10: man.
12: Second fiddle? That's the greatest defensive line of all time.
10: Aaron Donald, he doesn't need that.
1: It would be another fearsome foursome.
10: I mean, yeah.
1: The throwback for the Rams.
10: What the
1: Rams? I get it. Let's take a break. Tom Pelissero is he? Pop him up. Pop him up here on the program. He's in a golf cart, man.
10: Yeah.
1: Pop him up. Here he is. You there? You there, Tom? Just pop him up real quick.
18: There.
1: You're there? Okay. There you go, Tom Pelissero. Very good. Stay right where you are. I've got to conduct some business, and then we'll be right back. Tom Pelissero is going to join us next right here on the Rich Eisen Show. 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
10: Yes.
1: Good Lord. We're back with Tommy P. from his golf cart coming up.
10: Woo!
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1: We're back here, all one big happy radio and TV family. For the radio audience, Tom Pelissero is in a golf cart participating in a charity event in the great state of Minnesota. All right, Tom, I give you the floor here. How long has this been in the works, this trade?
5: They've been talking since right after the draft, you know, the Browns and Rams. The Browns had, you know, said throughout the offseason that they did not intend to trade Myles Garrett, but it never sounded as firm as it was a year ago when they were flatly refusing to even engage here. So there really was not another team that emerged through the process. I would say about 72 hours ago, it seemed like this deal was going to get done. The Browns were not going to do it unless they got Jared Verse as part of the deal. He's a two-time Pro Bowler who's under team control for several more years at a relatively cheap rate, which allows them to get younger at a core position, get a Pro Bowl caliber player who's not making as much money as Myles Garrett. And then in addition to that, they get a 2027 first rounder, a 2028 second rounder, and a 2029 third rounder. So extra day two compensation in 28 and 29, an extra first in 2027, which you can certainly do all the math on that, Rich. A highly regarded draft, particularly for quarterbacks. And now the Browns, who are rolling into 2026 with Shedeur Sanders and Deshaun Watson, you know, potentially are going to have the ammunition to go and get one in 2027.
1: All right. And so, so much to hit on this front. And the Rams made this deal. I know it's a silly question, but why did they make this deal? Tom, I'll give you the floor and what I think is an obvious answer, but go for it.
5: They're going for it. I mean, that's it. Is, you know, you don't re-sign Matthew Stafford at this stage in his career. You don't, you know, continue to approach this trading for veteran players. They use a first-round pick on Trent McDuffie, who's a veteran. They sign guys in free agency. They feel like they've got a window to capitalize on Matthew Stafford at the, you know, the tail end of his career, but still very close to his prime. If you watched him last season, Myles Garrett is one of the most rare difference makers in the entire NFL. You're talking about a really rocky NFC West division where you're contending with the Super Bowl champs in Seattle, obviously the 49ers as well. You need all the horses that you can get, and Myles Garrett's going to change the numbers for them defensively. Parting with Jared Verse is not an easy thing to do, frankly, if you think about, you know, how good of a young player he is, but there's only so many Myles Garrett's walking the face of the earth. I know the Rams have been looking for pass rush help, really going back to before free agency. They end up finding it in a guy who Myles Garrett, who, you know, 15 months ago was signed to a record contract extension, and just a couple of months ago had his option bonus deferred from March to September, which seemed like a tell, even though it wasn't, you know, necessarily, they didn't necessarily need to do that, but it does make things a little bit easier here now because it's going to be the Rams, not the Browns, paying that bonus.
1: So what are the cap ramifications here for both teams, best you can tell?
5: This will become official after 4 p.m. Eastern time today, which means that it mitigates the cap hit for the Browns. They'll push them out into 2027. For the Rams, it's just taking on Myles Garrett's base.

0: See the Brewers in a showdown against the Phillies Friday, June 12th through Sunday the 14th, including a William Contreras bobblehead giveaway Saturday the 13th and a Sal Frelick Kids jersey giveaway at the Family Sunday Finale. 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
1: 2 years ago, we've seen other pass rushers go for a one and more. Max Crosby was going to be two first-round picks. Like, Jared Verse is not far off from commanding that, and so you're looking at this as the Browns, as we just got this guy, plus a first and a second and a third. It's really part of the organizational reset, Rich. If you look at the draft class they had last year, some of the decisions they made on their salary cap, no, they did not want to trade Myles Garrett. They were not going to trade him in this offseason unless they got something really, really substantial. It was a one-bidder type of situation. Again, for whatever rumors might have been out there about other teams, this was really the Rams or nobody. They had to include Jared Verse in the deal. Once Verse was a part of this trade, it was able to get done.
2: All right, last one for you so you can go hit your next shot. This takes the Rams out of A.J. Brown, right? Correct?
1: It would certainly seem too, Rich, but I would think that that ship kind of sailed a month ago. Yes, could they have reengaged at some point? Possible, but listen, I would be surprised if the Patriots don't end up with A.J. Brown. You know, it's a 2028 first-round pick will be the centerpiece of that deal is my anticipation. Mm-hmm. Seems like people involved are confident it gets done. The Eagles, if they try to get more, they could string this thing out and take it all the way to, you know, training camp or even the regular season. I'm not really anticipating right now that it goes that direction. So, listen, the Rams have done a lot in this offseason, trading one for Trent McDuffie, using the other one on a quarterback who ideally isn't going to see the field this season, and now trading next year's one and one of your best young players for Myles Garrett. That is a pretty wild offseason.
2: All right. Do you want the option of having your next shot on camera, or should we just let you go?
3: Come on, you can do it, Tom. Hit it.
1: I think I need to make up for it. All right, here. That's all right. I got one shot to make up for it. Here.
4: Here we go.
2: Let's get some proper framing.
1: That's gonna be
4: Rich.
1: That's
4: come on, gonna be hard to beat, Rich.
2: What's the
1: call this? What's the distance? Yeah. 100 yards.
2: Oh, let's go. What do you have in your hand, Tom? What do you have in your hand? There.
1: This is a pitching wedge. 52-degree.
2: Okay.
1: I've been taking some pretty good chunks out of this course today.
2: Tom Pelsner,
4: except divot, Tom. 100
2: yards out on a beautiful day in the great state of Minnesota. Tommy P. Oh,
3: oh no.
2: Come on. Here we go. Take another one. Oh, boy. That's better.
4: Oh,
2: player B is better. Look at that divot, too.
3: Big div.
2: That's going for the green, I think, right?
4: Where it's in the hole.
1: What about the stick?
2: There we go.
4: It's in the hole.
2: I didn't notice the first one.
1: I don't have any mulligans left. I'm going to be able to turn that one in.
2: There we go. Player B.
1: All right.
2: Very whippy pencil. Tom Pelissero, ladies and gentlemen, thanks for the time. You be well, buddy. Thanks.
1: Thanks, Rich. Hey, see you.
2: That's Tom Pelissero.
3: See you, Tom.
2: Everybody. I didn't see that first one, did you?
3: I mean,
2: you
3: I didn't see it. Didn't see it.
2: One last crack at this one here.
5: Uh-oh.
2: So for everybody that was saying, and we were part of the everybody, boy, did the Rams blow it by not getting something for Matthew Stafford with their first of the two first round selections that they had in the draft. But choosing Ty Simpson frees them up to say next year's first, the second the year after, and a third the year after that, we're much more willing to cough those up because we have the quarterback of the future now in our midst, and we have the opportunity, because we're so damn good now, to get Ty Simpson, 13th overall, and have him marinate, learn from Matthew Stafford. Matthew, you take as long as you want to decide how much longer you're going to play. And by the way, you keep playing the way that you are, you're going to force our hands, and this kid, Ty Simpson, is going to wind up having a gray beard just like you by the time he gets out there. And you can force our hand by putting a trophy in the case, but the howling at the gates for the Rams was loud, because it wasn't, I mean, go, Mekhi Lemon. Even people were like, Reuben Bain, you could have Reuben Bain. You didn't get him, Reuben Bain. You got Reuben Bain with Jared Verse. And instead, it's just like, you know what? We'll get Myles Garrett.
4: So you think they knew that around draft?
2: No, you just heard the timeline. The timeline.

0: line is they started talking after the draft, but maybe the reason why this thing heated up right after the draft is because they got the quarterback that they wanted. The shop was set up for them to lift the phone and start this thing in a serious manner. And they could have known that going into the draft. They could have sensed it, worked it out before. But everyone is just like, boy, the Rams blew it. They didn't get somebody for Stafford.
1: I mean, they still didn't.
0: They still, well, but I'm just saying the fact that they got the kid that they like, and the reason why there was a lot of howling at the gate is because everybody thought this kid wasn't a first-round pick. In some books, he was a second-round pick or a third-round pick. Outside of the Simpson house, there was Dan Orlovsky and apparently the Rams. Maybe the Arizona Cardinals are going to trade back in. But what if this kid is so damn good at the end of the day? And it may be because of the way the Rams operate. But what if this kid's so damn good at the end of the day, they don't let him go to a division rival in Arizona? They keep him and they get Myles Garrett. Oh, and Trent McDuffie. They got two AFC Pro Bowl starters. And they add him to this mix off of last year. Now, Jared Verse, you could sit here and say they'll miss him. Sure. That's Myles Garrett. That's stupid. I still can't believe it.
2: I do, because it goes about, Chris, what we said about the Lakers. Different sport, bring it up again. How every year the Lakers seem to get a generational player. Is this just a Los Angeles thing?
3: Yeah.
2: Where now the Rams have taken that
3: Dodgers did it.
2: The blueprint. The Dodgers did it. The Rams did it. The Kings did it. Everyone's done it. Next, you know, Asia Wilson's going to get traded to the Sparks.
3: Yes.
2: Can be watch.
3: Yeah, Gretzky was
1: it. They've won four to five.
3: Beginning of it, if you think about it.
2: Yeah.
1: Connor McDavid to the Kings next.
0: You're hearing that now. I mean, there's, as you know, there's an Edmonton Los Angeles pipeline that's been dormant for about three decades. Less need first round picks, the less need era. There's only Ty Simpson's on the team right now. He and technically Matthew Stafford. So, again, Les Snead comes here. He drafts Jared Goff first overall, right? He was here before. In 2016, put it up, please. Jared Goff, he's drafted. And then they don't use another first-round pick because they keep effing the picks all the way to 2024, where, by the way, he drafts Jared Verse. And then they use one on Ty Simpson. But have another one and get Trent McDuffie. You could say eventually also acquired Trent McDuffie. So just thinking again, he does hit it so well on Jared Verse that the Browns are like, oh, sure, that'll be the player we'll take in the Myles Garrett trade with other considerations. He trades Jared Goff and another one of the first round picks, two of them actually, that get effed for Matthew Stafford, who puts one in the case and is such a great MVP season last year. They're able to work the board well enough to take Ty Simpson, and then their next first-round draft choice goes elsewhere so they could bring in Myles Garrett. It's next level. You know, I know we mentioned Howie Roseman, rightfully so, for what he does in Philadelphia. And also, let's not forget the guys who have put trophies in the cases as well. Brett Veach in Kansas City. Most recently, John Schneider in Seattle.
1: Yep, yep, yep.
0: Only guy to have ever won multiple Super Bowls with a different coach, quarterback, and then rest of the roster is different. And you got to throw Les in there.
3: Yeah.
0: Wow. Everyone just saying, hey, man, you didn't get him anything. Okay. How does Trent McDuffie and Myles Garrett sound to you? And again, they're not... Myles Garrett, I know I keep saying, first ballot guy, he's incredible. Chris, you rightfully put him in the mix with Reggie White.
1: Look at the numbers and watch the game.
0: Cannot argue.
1: How can you not?
0: I get it. But it's still considerations that you have to figure out. You have to generally manage and look over the steering wheel and to basically say, we'll cough up a one and then a two and then a three over the next three successive years. We'll do it. The reason why they feel good enough to do that, it's not just because Garrett is Garrett. By the way, I'm referring to Myles.
1: Myles?
0: Yeah,
1: Myles.
0: That's the one.
3: Myles?
0: It's because you've already got the quarterback you like and you want to marinate and cook up to be the next great one, you've already got them in house. They're all connected. Let's go to Mark in Pennsylvania here on the Rich Eisen Show because we've been very Rams heavy. What's up, Mark?
4: Hey, Rich, how are you?
0: I'm fine. You, sir?
4: I'm doing well. First time, long time. So
0: attaboy.
4: Appreciate you guys. I love you guys.
0: What's on your mind? Hey,
4: Chris.
1: What up, man?
4: Appreciate all you guys. You guys put a great product out there.
0: Thanks, pal.
4: I'd like to do the win and loss for the 49ers.
0: Oh, yeah. You've been very Rams heavy.
4: Again, gentlemen, I made this list back on Friday before the news came out today. Rich and I'm going to go. I'm still going to go with it.
0: Listen, sure. You haven't been, nothing's official yet. Your finger's still on the chess piece. You have yet to even get on the board just yet, Mark. But are you ready, sir?
4: I'm ready.
0: Mark in Pennsylvania, the San Francisco 49ers win-loss game. What happens in Melbourne when they face Myles Garrett and the Rams?
4: George Hill down under? Oh, yeah.
0: That's a win.
4: It's going to be the third quarter. Myles Garrett's going to go ahead and, you know, give Purdy some hell, but George will pull out the key level, pull out the win.
0: Then you're hosting the Dolphins.
4: Win.
0: Then you're hosting the Cardinals.
4: Win.
0: Then you're hosting the Broncos.
4: That defense, that's a loss.
0: 3-1 at the Seattle Seahawks.
4: A little revenge. We're going to beat the Seahawks in their house.
0: 4-1 hosting the Commanders on a Monday night.
4: Win.
0: 5-1 at the Falcons.
4: Win.
0: 6-1 hosting the Raiders.
4: Win.
0: 7-1 at Dallas.
4: Ooh. I'm sorry, DJ, but we're going to crush you guys.
0: 8-1 taking on the Vikings in Mexico City.
4: That game, that's going to be a tricky one, but I'm going to go ahead and say we're going to win against the Vikings.
0: 9-1 hosting the Seahawks. 9-1 hosting the Seahawks.
4: We're going to lose to the Seahawks.
0: All right. You are now 9-2 at the Giants.
4: We're going to win against the Giants.
0: 10-2 hosting the Rams.
4: In our house, we're going to win that one.
0: 11-2 at the Chargers on a Thursday night.
4: Lost.
0: 11-3 at the Chiefs.
4: Lost.
0: 11-4 hosting the Eagles.
4: We'll win that one.
0: Oh. 12-4 at the Cardinals.
4: We'll win the last game.
0: 13-4 says Mark in Pennsylvania.
2: In the West, then?
0: I would think.
4: I know that the NFC West is ridiculous. So I appreciate you all. Great product you put out there, Rich.
0: There you go. Thank you. That's Mark in Pennsylvania saying the Niners go 13-4, and he does it on a day Myles Garrett becomes a Ram.
1: Florio just pointed out the Browns and Rams play each other next season in Los Angeles.
0: There you go.
3: Oh, yeah.
1: 2027.
0: There you go. That'll be great.
1: Season kickoff.
3: I was just going to say.
0: 844-204 Rich, number to dial. What a day. What a day. What a day.
2: Like Erica Badu said,
1: we're back.
0: We are indeed. And we'll be back from this break in a moment.
1: What a day.
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0: That. While the world watches the stars at the FIFA World Cup, Hyundai has its eyes on the next generation of talent, the future stars who are already turning heads at age 14, because Next doesn't wait for an invitation, and neither does Hyundai. Hyundai has always moved the future within reach, and we did it when we made advanced safety standard on every vehicle and engineered EVs with ultra-fast charging capability, and we're still doing it every day, because the future isn't some far-off concept. It's already here. Next starts now. Hyundai, an official partner of FIFA. 844-204-RICH, number to dial. Speaking of Next, it's starting now. The Spurs. Jimmy in San Antonio's got to be on this program after the Spurs make the NBA Finals. What's up, Jimmy?
18: You have got to tell John and Cindy Thompson I said hi. How the hell have those two been? I haven't talked to them in forever.
0: Yeah, I don't know how you would know. The man who's basically, he runs American Century, and American Century Championship is his baby, Jonathan and Cindy Thomas. I saw them over the weekend.
18: Just great people. You know, I used to hang out with them and the Underhills.
0: Ah. Oh. Is that right? You put it on, you put the tab on there, huh? Okay.
18: Yeah, not the Thompsons. They're okay. Good people. The Underhills, you build them.
0: Okay. What's on your mind, Jimmy?
18: Okay. Shout out to Sister Bernadette. She's one of the nuns y'all have been seeing, old family friend, and it's fun seeing her on TV everywhere. Carl in New York, probably you're going to hear some mariachi music soon. I'm just guessing, Carl.
0: Okay.
18: And then, Rich, it's been since 99, yep. Back when I was working in the Brazos Valley. You're familiar with that area.
0: Indeed.
18: Okay, well, how do you want to do this? Are we going to do a little bet? I don't want to ruin our friendship.
0: There's no ruining the friendship. It's all house money as far as I'm concerned. I'd love for it to happen.
18: I have an idea for a bet.
0: What do you got, Jimmy?
18: I don't think the family's going to like it. Okay, the winner gets the loser's dog.
0: No.
18: And I'm rooting for the Knicks because Bex is driving me nuts, and I'm okay if you win this year, dude. You can win.
0: I think we got to think of something that's a little less disturbing.
18: Susie wouldn't like that, right?
0: No. Don't like it at all. I don't know. About $100 to the other guy's charity.
1: Now we're talking.
2: There we go.
0: Little charity.
1: Let's go.
18: Okay. Then I need to find a charity, is what you're telling me.
2: Okay. Yeah. It can be you.
1: This guy.
0: Or $100 to St. Jude. Either way, there's a winner, and the rest of it's for Pride. How does that sound?
18: Oh, okay. Isn't that Costanza Fund? What fund?
0: The human fund.
2: The human fund.
0: Yep.
18: I'll be the human fund.
0: Yeah. Fantastic.
18: Okay, guaranteed. Let's do a hundo. It'll be fun. I picked your Knicks before the Western Conference Finals was over, and I'm sticking with my pick. I'm sticking with your Knicks.
0: Okay, I hear you. Woo. And tomorrow, and thanks for the call, Jimmy. Tomorrow, when I maybe A.J. Brown's acquisition by the Patriots takes over this program.
1: That would be nice.
0: As you heard Tom Pelissero, did you hear that? We'll talk more about the finals matchup tomorrow. Did you pick up on Tommy P saying that a 2028 first-round pick is going to be the centerpiece?
1: I have seen that floating around, yeah.
0: I'm wondering what the reason for that is. Do the Patriots not have one next year?
1: Not that I'm aware of.
0: Did they forfeit it?
1: Yeah. Now, that's always on the table. Yeah.
2: Of 100 in the other round.
0: Or the Eagles are like, next year, you guys are going to be too good to the point where we'd rather roll the dice that you won't be as good in 2028?
1: That seems unlikely.
0: I don't know what it is.
1: I mean, have you watched us play?
0: Patriots don't want to cough it up. I don't know.
1: Probably don't want to cough it up.
0: I don't know. So, there we go.
1: Yeah. No, they got a first rounder next year, so I don't know.
0: Oh, as you know, when Brown's news breaks, the Miz is on a plane reacting to it. That happened to the moment where he realized that they weren't going to draft Travis Hunter and they traded away the rights to do that. But
1: is this now?
0: Apparently, tell me this isn't
2: 24
0: real.
2: Minutes ago.
1: No way.
2: Yeah, because it's from his.
0: He's at 35,000 feet.
1: Oh, he posted it?
2: Yeah, he posted it.
1: Oh, man.
2: New way.
0: I'll send him what I said about it. I think this is fine. I think this is what the Browns need to do. How does that sound?
1: I'm with you.
0: They're not ready to win now. They're just not ready to win now. No. They're not ready to win now, and you want to win. Miles is a win now piece. Clearly, the Rams proved that.
2: Yeah.
0: They're not ready to win now. And by win, I mean the whole damn shooting match. That's what you want. You want to give the Browns fans something that Cubs fans got years ago, right? Now you can, that's what Bills fans are eager to get right now. Lions fans, you want to win the whole damn shooting match. And by the time you're ready to win the whole damn shooting match, if you're lucky, what is Garrett, 32? And he's not going to let get you Jared Verse a 1, a 2, and a 3. Just not. Now he will. Last year, he could have been, multiple firsts, but maybe not Jared Verse. How many sacks worse will they be? 4, 5? Well, potentially? He broke the sack record. You're just assuming he's not going to do it again.
2: Jared had 7.5 last year, so.
1: Let's say 20, maybe,
0: that's what you're hoping for. You're hoping Verse is going to go off and he won't be as good. I don't know.
1: The Verse
0: even
1: gets,
0: if you're 8 off, 9 off, come on now. Collectively, maybe you're going to get more. I know what I'm saying doesn't make sense to maybe Browns fans, but everything else that you built around these kids that you've gotten the last 2 years, they're growing up together. And it's just, Monken's got to be the right fit. That's it. He's got to be the guy who can put it all together and be a guy that everyone's going to follow and follow his voice and follow his essence. And he's got a new culture, and that's the way it's going to go. I don't know if he's that guy. But, you know, he's been in walking soundbite so far. And to me, you know, that shows a personality that maybe he's showing off inside. And you go follow him to freedom. But I'd push back on the Miz right there. I don't think this is.
2: Yeah, but you can't push back like that's your first fan.
0: Oh, no, I get it. But you know when he calls in, he's still going to have the Browns 17.
2: Yeah, of course. They're still winning those Super Bowl.
0: We're back to wrap this in a second.
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10: It is a great day to be alive on this Monday. Kyle and Brust across ESPN Wisconsin. My name is Ben Brust. Alongside me, as always, is Kyle Wallace. What's going on, Kyle?
9: Ah, what a beautiful Monday to be back. Like I never left.
10: Is it a beautiful Monday?
9: I say so. The weather's decent outside.
10: Yeah, 64 out.
9: Yeah.
10: Nice enough. I was a little disappointed because this is maybe my bias. It said feels like 76, and it did not feel like 76 when I went outside.
9: City? Yeah, so
11: that's wrong.
9: Yeah, if it's 64, I don't know if it'll feel like 76. Like
11: Like typically is lower than the number it is this time of year.
10: No, not necessarily. I think it was because the sun was covered.
9: Okay.
11: It wouldn't feel like 76.
10: I trust AccuWeather. It's the best weather app
9: out there. What did it say the temperature was?
10: 66. Feels like 76.
11: Well, how does that work?
9: What time was that at?
10: I have a whole problem
11: this. I got 68, feels like 63.
10: Well, that's the weather app. I don't trust just the weather app.
9: Wow, look at you. You're an appist.
10: Wow. Yes, I am.
11: Free ads and an appist.
10: That's Alex Stroh running the show.
9: Whoa, well, I have 68. I have 68 right now. Feels like 75.
10: See?
11: First off, I can see your screen. That's a 67,
9: okay,
11: you liar.
9: 67.
11: You just lied to us.
9: Well, because it's as high as 68.
10: Yeah, but the feels like said a little higher. So yeah. I went outside. I was hoping to get a little warmer. Yeah,
9: good.
10: I mean, he's nosy. We know this.
9: Damn. I see why people put them screens on their phone. I bet he'd be in public.
10: A.
9: Oh, I bet you'd be in public looking at everybody.
11: In my defense, those are giant numbers, and you set the wrong number.
10: He does have the 70-year-old tech size going on his phone.
9: I don't think you
11: said the incorrect number. Maybe you need to make that text larger.
9: No, I just saw high of 68, so I just think, it's probably 68 degrees.
10: 800-990-3776 is the Carbless Talk and Text Line, where I'm very interested to get everyone's thoughts and opinions on the news of the day. YouTube at ESPN Milwaukee and at ESPN Madison. That's where you can see us. And of course, everything's on the ESPN Wisconsin app. It has been officially agreed to a blockbuster trade in the NFL. The Browns are trading the Defensive Player of the Year, Myles Garrett, to the Rams for their star edge rusher, who's very young, Jared Verse, along with a 2027 first rounder, a 2028 second rounder, and a 2029 third rounder. That is official. Miles Garrett to the Los Angeles Rams. Packers slated to play the Rams on Thanksgiving Eve out in L.A. So there you have it. What was one of the odds-on favorites to win the Super Bowl continues to do what the Rams do, and that's leverage draft capital to get the most amount of talent as possible. And they say, we'll figure it out later. And so here's what I could recap from a Rams perspective. Their first-round picks. When it comes to their first-round picks, in 2016 and 2017, that was essentially Jared Goff. Because although he was drafted, he was utilized as part of capital to go get Matt Stafford. 2018, they traded for Brandon Cooks. Probably didn't turn out to be as good as a deal, but regardless, that is what they did. In 2019, they

0: traded out of the first round. 2020 and 2021, Jalen Ramsey in his prime at the time, cornerback for them, helped propel them to a Super Bowl. Then they traded after 2021, the season in which the Packers beat the Rams in the divisional round before they played the Buccaneers in the NFC Championship game against the Buccaneers. They then were like, Jared Goff isn't good enough. They traded for Matthew Stafford, so their first-round picks were essentially for Stafford in 22 and 23. They drafted Jared Verse, who's now a part of this trade with the Cleveland Browns. And in 2025, they traded out of the first round, and then they traded for McDuffie from the Chiefs. Ty Simpson, obviously, the last quarterback they picked as well. So you see how the Rams operate. We know how the Green Bay Packers operate. The most aggressive we've seen, and this is where I'll give Goody credit, but it's not the full credit. He gets credit for things he does, but it's still the whole body of work that he needs to be looked at. He did trade two first rounders and Kenny Clark for Micah Parsons. So I ask you this, Kyle, the Rams went to a Super Bowl and they still started shedding away first round picks for players and setting them up to get even more players, because outside of first-round picks, they've got other guys too. Leonard Floyd, Odell Beckham Jr., you name it. They are very aggressive in the NFL. Their name continuously pops up when Adam Schefter's name is highlighted on either your Twitter or your ESPN app notifications. Do you wish the Packers, your beloved Packers, operated more like the Los Angeles Rams?
1: Yeah, absolutely. The Rams understand the name of the game. The name of the game isn't let's just be competitive. The name of the game is capitalizing and winning a Super Bowl. And that's exactly what the Rams are doing. They say bleep them picks. We ain't worried about them first round picks, because you know what's better than a first round pick? A prospect is getting a player that can guarantee you that they can be impactful. We traded away two first round picks for Micah Parsons last year, and nobody complained whatsoever. We didn't miss any of those picks because we saw how impactful they are. I am jealous that they have a general manager out there in Los Angeles and Les Snead that understands that it is about building a championship team. They literally won a Super Bowl in the 2021-2022 season, and then after they spent all this money, had to shed some contracts, they found themselves building back up to where this season they were back in an NFC championship game. So again, I am jealous that their general manager is not just thinking about, well, how can I get this team prepared for the future, versus saying, let's win right now. That is what the Green Bay Packers need to start focusing on, is right now. And yes, was the Michael Parsons deal last year a great deal? Absolutely. I applaud it. But you can't sit there and sit back and lay back and say, hey, Matt, I got you Michael Parsons, you do the rest. No, it's, hey, Matt, how can I help build this roster even more? You want to make it so you're cheating. You want to make it to the fact where everybody looks at your roster, you say, dang, they got this guy, that they got that guy. Like, they went and they had an issue in the defensive backfield last year with corners. So what did they do? They went and signed corners because they wanted to solidify their cornerback room. They had an opportunity to get the best defensive player in the league last year, somebody that literally broke the sack record just this past season. They had a chance to improve their already good defense by trading a really good Jared Verse guy for a really, really, really, really all-time great guy in Myles Garrett. That is what you do when you actually want to win championships, when you understand that it's not about winning the NFC North. It's not about competing in the playoffs. It is about trying to win a Super Bowl. That is the only thing that matters, and they get that. If the Packers operated in that way, after they lost to the Buccaneers that year in the playoffs, they would have tried to find more. They would have said, what more can we do?
0: They had the opportunity to do that, but they went with the reason why they have Jordan Love as their quarterback.
1: Yeah, again, my whole thing is that if the Packers really cared about winning Super Bowls, they would have given Aaron Rodgers anybody and everybody that can truly improve him. The fact that his last season here, Alan Lazard and Randall Cobb were his passing or his receiving threats, is a problem. That is not actually giving a wholehearted effort to try to build a championship team. That is just saying, well, let's see how good we can be.
0: Well, I don't think it's not as easy as you're making it out to be.
1: The Rams make it look easy.
0: They haven't won a championship. They haven't won a championship since.
1: But they're trying. The 49ers keep trying.
2: Was it 2022 season, 23 Super Bowl.
0: 23 Super Bowl year. And obviously they went, was that 19?
2: I take that back.
1: 2022 Super Bowl.
2: Yeah, Yeah, 21 season, 22 Super Bowl.
1: Yes.
0: They had the ugly, ugly 2018 or 19 Super Bowl against the New England Patriots, where lost. It was like, was
1: couldn't score.
0: Disgusting. It was the
2: 18 season. Yeah.
0: But again, they then upgraded to Matthews. My point being here about this, Kyle, is you have to have a lot of other pieces in place if you truly want to go all in, right? So if the Packers had hit on their first round picks.
1: Lucas Van Ness.
0: Lucas Van Ness is the one I'm pointing to right
1: great,
0: now.
1: Great, great comp with Jarrett Verse.
0: Like, if you think that the Green Bay Packers are in spot to win a championship, they'd be in an even better spot if Lucas Van Ness, a 13th overall pick, was not someone we're hoping to see 7 to 8 sacks out of.
1: Yeah.
0: Like, that's the difference right now. And nobody in their right mind would take LVN is like, yeah, he's comparable to a player and then plus picks. It's you got to leverage a lot more because you don't have as much to give away. Now, they did give 2 first-round picks to the Dallas Cowboys and Kenny Clark, but Kenny Clark at his age was something that made sense.
1: He's about to be 30. He was a plug-and-play.
0: Jared Verse is on a rookie deal, and it's completely different.
1: They traded for a guy in Jared Verse that is a young, impactful player who actually is somebody where you hear Matt LaFleur talking about disruptive. Jared Verse is actually disruptive.
0: My point is, if Goody hits on draft picks, they're either A, helping the team, or B, their assets for him to use if they were to
1: do
0: be more
1: like this.
0: Aggressive in yeah. this type of trade.
1: But he
0: which
1: hasn't.
0: They did for Micah. You got to give him credit for that. But yeah, that doesn't mean it's the end all be all, because everything else you do outside of that trade matters in how you're building a championship roster.
1: Yeah, you got to continue to construct your roster. You can't just sit here and say Micah Parsons is the one thing we're going to do. And that's why when I look up and down this defense and I look at the cornerback room is not good. But the difference between the Packers and the Rams is the Rams had a bad cornerback room and they said, we're going to make it better. The Packers had a bad cornerback room. They said, all right, well, I'm going to sign Brandon St. Juice and I'm going to sign.
0: Not Brandon St. Juice.
1: Benjamin St. Juice and did draft Brandon Cisse. Benjamin St. Juice. My bad, Benjamin. Benjamin St. Juice, and then we're going to draft Brandon Cisse and kind of say, no. The Rams said, no, we're going to go get some dudes that have shown that they can play in the NFL. That is the difference between the Packers and what the Rams are doing. The Rams aren't going to wait and see. The Rams said, give me the guys that are proven. This is not their first time in the offseason trading for a top corner. They did it before when they got Jalen Ramsey. Now they did it again when they got Trent McDuffie. Meanwhile, the Green Bay Packers are going to sit out there and trot out Keyshawn Nixon. They're going to trot out a young second-round pick in Brandon Cisse to see exactly what they're going to do. They're going to trot out there Benjamin St. Juice again, who is – all these guys, they're going to be fine, right? They're going to be fine. But being fine doesn't put you in a position to win a Super Bowl. Right now, the Rams were already the top team to win a Super Bowl, and all they did was get better. Can you imagine that being the team that everybody looks at and saying, boy, you are good enough right now to win a Super Bowl, and then you say, watch this rabbit I pull out of my hat and Miles Garrett?
0: Well, that's what I was going to ask you next is, like, do you believe that the Packers believe that they are Super Bowl quality right now?
1: That's a good thought. We'll have to see. There's something they can do to make me believe that.
0: That's the thing, is they can. There's still time. We saw when they traded for Micah Parsons.
1: It was only like 2 weeks
0: before
1: the season.
0: 2 weeks before the season. There's a lot of time from now until the start of the season. A name that keeps coming up is Josh Sweat. Mm. The connection to Jonathan Gannon, a 12-sack season last year. He's, 29?
1: I think he's 28 or 29. Yes.
0: Regardless, I don't think age matters right now with Goody because he did some things outside of his comfort zone this offseason and bringing in veterans. So I guess for me is it would be telling the same way that the Milwaukee Brewers, from a local standpoint, heading into the trade deadline can show you how serious they are about winning the World Series. The Packers can show you how serious they are about if they truly believe in their roster if they trade for Josh Sweat or somebody of that caliber before the season starts. Because as constructed, I went right to Pottawatomie Casino Hotel. Futures are off the board because I'm looking to see how much...
1: They take them down?
0: They take them down, yeah. They got to reevaluate what teams are going to be valued at because the Rams now have the defensive player of the year, someone who set the all-time sack record, which is probably under the radar just because the Cleveland Browns were so bad.
1: Played in Cleveland.
0: And the Packers do play them. So the Packers are going to show
1: may
0: how
1: play
0: much
1: them twice.
0: They truly believe. May play them twice? May play them twice.
1: You expect the Packers to be in the playoffs, right?
0: May play in L.A. 3 times.
1: What's the third time?
2: That would be a Super Bowl, Kyle.
1: Oh, wow.
2: On the day of love.
1: Well, hopefully.
2: February 14th.
1: Yeah. Yeah, I would love for us to play in L.A. three times this year.
0: That would be a very good sign. Yeah, but as instructed, do you believe that they will do that?
2: Wouldn't you prefer more of a home and home?
1: Bro, I don't care. If I got to go to L.A. three times, it's a good thing. I don't give a damn how I get to L.A. I just want to get to L.A. three times.
0: Wouldn't you rather be at Lambeau? I'm not going to L.A. any times.
1: Bro, you're going to L.A. You're for sure going to L.A. once, and then I'm just saying, hell, if you got to go a second time,
0: I'm talking
1: ready.
0: About Kyle Wallace himself.
2: No, I agree. I've been to L.A. before. Yeah, but you're not going
0: for the Packers.
1: I may swing that trip.
0: I don't know. You're getting married, and after the wedding, you're going to be in hibernation, trying to rebuild the funds. We know how you operate.
1: Hopefully the funds get rebuilt the day of the wedding. That's the goal.
2: Can I bring something up real quick that you guys were just talking about that I've been sitting on for a few minutes?
1: Go ahead.
2: You asked Kyle, Benny. You asked Kyle, do the Packers believe they are a Super Bowl contender? And you hesitated, which shocked me.
0: Oh, he didn't hesitate. He absolutely, he got gun shy. Let's dive deeper into that.
2: Okay.
0: What do the Packers need to do for Kyle Wallace to actually stand on business when I ask him, do you believe they can win a Super Bowl as currently constructed?
2: Crazy hesitation.
0: Crazy from
2: Don't be shy like that, Kyle.
0: Yeah, don't do that. That's not like you. We'll find out what they need to do as Myles Garrett is now a Los Angeles Ram. What do the Packers need to do to instill confidence in a Packer backer who's just going with the wind? Next.
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6: The Rams continue to do what the Rams do. That's trade every pick possible to continue to get as many good players as possible. Kyle and Brust across ESPN Wisconsin. Miles Garrett traded from Cleveland to the Rams for Jared Verse, 2027 first, 2028 second, and a 2029 third. Zay McDuffie was just traded over there as a cornerback. Again, it's just, you name it. Oh, Trent McDuffie, I'm sorry. Poor Isaiah.
2: Yeah. Wonder if they cousins.
6: Could be.
2: Could be.
6: Ben Russ, Kyle Wallace, Alex Stroh running the show. 800-990-3776 is the Carbless talk and text line. This is more. Do you wish the Packers operated more like the Rams? And then I guess the second question is, do you believe that the Packers can win a Super Bowl as constructed? Because Kyle Wallace doesn't think so based off the way he didn't respond to my question.
2: No, I think the Green Bay Packers can win a Super Bowl constructed this way, but they may need a little bit of help, and they also need to be really, really good, right? If Myles Garrett stays healthy for the entire season, the last thing I want to hear in an NFC Championship game from Jordan Morgan is, Jordan, run! Because I think the level of caliber that we have at left tackle really didn't improve from Rasheed Walker to Jordan Morgan, and so that's why I am a little bit concerned. But I do think the Green Bay Packers right now can win a Super Bowl, but I'm not as confident because there are other teams in my perspective that are better than the Packers. Now, one thing the Packers can do, Ben Bruss, is they can put themselves in a bigger, in a stronger position to win a Super Bowl. And by doing that, it is simply by acquiring one person. Acquire Josh Sweat. Go out there and go get Josh Sweat from the Arizona Cardinals. Josh Sweat had two of his best seasons as a football player, double-digit sacks, both under Jonathan Gannon, one as a defensive coordinator in Philadelphia and one as a head coach in Arizona last season. So if the Green Bay Packers see the team that is basically ahead of them, the Rams had a better record than the Packers last year. The Rams went further than the Packers did in the playoffs last year. The Rams are picked to win the Super Bowl this season based off being Super Bowl odd favorites. The team ahead of you is adding more pieces. You can't sit there and watch them get better and you stay there. The Packers need to understand they have to make a move to counter this move. And to counter that move is simply by saying, listen, I don't know what we're going to do on the offensive line, but I know defensively, if we can keep it a low-scoring game, I believe the Green Bay Packers can win a game against that defense that the Rams have. So for me, if I am Goody, I'm making one call to call the Arizona Cardinals to get Josh Sweat to bring him into the Green Bay, because Josh Sweat has proven that he can be the man. He's proven he can be on his own and he can get pressure by himself. That is something the Packers have not had in a pass rusher since Clay Matthews outside of Michael Parsons, right? When Michael Parsons went down, we had no real pass rush. Now you telling me you got a guy in Josh Sweat that you can get maybe for a third or fourth round pick that can get to the quarterback by himself. You add in Michael Parsons. Oh, ho, ho. Now, you're going to see Matthew Stafford, old, can't move as well, under pressure. That's how you counter this move.
6: 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Welcome in.
7: Hey, how you guys doing? Hey, it's Hartford, by the way. Maybe I didn't get that right.
6: No,
7: hey,
6: I'm reading it verbatim. It's on Stroh.
2: Shout out to the Orioles.
7: No. Dave, please, you guys. Please.
6: Hand up, Dan. That's
7: man,
6: on me.
7: I love you. I love your stick. I love your stick. You guys are great. Ben, Alex, Mr. Wallace, my favorite. I've said that before.
2: My guy.
7: You guys are all great, but it's like watching an Avengers movie. You kind of pick out your favorite superhero out of all of them. They're all cool. But yeah, man, he's like Thor, man. I mean, that's all there is to it. Hey, I'm a little winded. Over the weekend, man, I live in a beautiful Hartford here. We have a 6-unit building. It's like the Odd Couple times 6 single guys, divorced, one widower. And we're doing a listening party for the Spurs and the Thunder. And I sat in one of these hammock chairs, and the thing just folded up on me. I landed just wrong on it. And people say just right. It's, no, man, it's just wrong. And I bruised up a rib. It's just like, ugh. So anyway, I hope you guys had a better weekend. Hey, just to jump to it, though, man, when I heard

0: about the trade, this is how I look at it. Week 11, we're coming off our bye week, and we go play that Rams game in L.A., okay? So I think whatever happens before that, I'm with Kyle on the whole division thing with the Bears. That's fluky. They're not going to run that back. How many teams have consecutive seasons where they have miracle plays? And I think the Packers are going to be good because the shockwave of this trade was just like Micah, right? And let's just hope that the injury train, you know, came and left the station last year. That's all you can really hope for. But as the Packers are constructed healthy, that's going to say a lot, man. Let's see where our record is going into that week 11 after the bye. And I'm telling you, that's the most pivotal game on the schedule this year, because however that turns out, it's going to set the benchmark for the remainder of the season and possibly the seeding in the playoffs. It's huge. I'm optimistic. You guys know that. I always say, man, my glass is always half full. I can't wait to see how it plays out.
1: Me too.
0: The trade was the same. You know, we still have Micah Parsons and Tucker Kraft. Like, man, you know, like I say, that's what really derailed the season. I'm not into making excuses. And I'm kind of like Kyle. It's like people call him a flip-flopper. No, he's not. He's navigating the road.
1: Preach.
0: If you're driving in a mountain road and you have to turn, then you turn. You don't go straight.
2: Dan in Hartford.
1: Dan
2: heal up with those ribs.
1: He was preaching, though. He was preaching.
2: Did they give him something for? Did he say he was at a listening hour?
1: He was at a listening thing with.
2: But he had a lot of listening, saved up all the talking. I say that much.
1: I like Dan. I like Dan. Glass half full and optimism.
2: Am I Thor?
1: No, you weren't Thor, buddy. You weren't Thor.
2: So much was just said there.
1: It was he started off on a whole nother place, but I like him. He said a lot of positive things.
2: He reminds
1: me
2: a lot of you, actually.
1: Starts
2: one place, and how did we get here?
1: Mr. Wallace, I like how he addressed me, and he agrees. I'm not a flip-flopper. I like Dan. Dan, you're welcome to call in from Hartford anytime you want.
2: By the way, that Rams-Packers game, of course, is very important, but I don't like going into this as constructed. I'm sorry. I wouldn't like going into this as constructed.
1: So what? I mean, I get it. You think the Packers would be more of an underdog as constructed?
2: But again, not just that one game. What's the ultimate goal? We're talking about the Rams and what they did to do what, Kyle? Win a Super Bowl.
1: That's their only
2: thing.
1: And
2: the Packers haven't done that and been to one since 2010. And as we were talking, or at least as Dan was talking on the Carbos Talking text line, Potawatomi Casino Hotel has shifted odds. They've shifted odds. There's only one team that is not four digits of odds. Plus 600. Three digits.
1: Plus
2: 600 of the Rams.
1: 600?
2: Yes, to win the Super Bowl.
1: That's a huge
2: shift. And then you're
1: going to
2: see a lot of AFC teams. The Packers' odds have gone the other way.
1: Oh, okay. Well, I mean,
2: from plus 1,600 to plus 2,000.
1: I ain't mad about those odds because, again, it's June 1st. There's still moves to be made.
2: I agree.
1: People be signed.
2: And for those who don't remember, after the first 2 weeks last year, the Packers went from around 1,800 to 2,000 to like 600-700 after Micah dominated Jared Goff in week one, mm-hmm. after they dominated what was at the time
1: the Washington Commanders
2: coming off the NFC Championship game the year prior. So I'm just saying moves like this do affect the market because it's a tight player that has major impact on the entire league on an already pretty loaded roster that was pretty close to doing something special again.
1: Very close.
2: Last year.
1: They were very close. Matter of fact,
2: Seattle dominating them in the NFC Championship game.
1: It was a close game, wasn't it? Not?
2: Am I losing my mind? Didn't Seattle rout them?
1: No. Not at all. Seattle routed the team before. They routed the team before that, but I could have sworn that was a closer game, wasn't it?
3: 31-27.
1: Yeah. It was a week before.
2: A week before.
1: Routed the hell out of them. But no, they were definitely close. But so the big thing for me that I just wish the Packers would do, right? The Packers, the move of Micah Parsons was out of left field. We couldn't believe it. And I still think the offseason moves they made for Hargrave, I still think the offseason moves that they made To bring in Zaire Franklin.
2: Do you know how small and minute those are in comparison?
1: I understand that. They were good moves that brought in veteran leadership, right? Veteran presence. Because the big thing for the Packers was they felt like the team was entirely too immature and they couldn't finish games. They had all those games where they couldn't close it out because you had guys in there that didn't know how to finish. Now you bring in more veteran leaders, veteran presence that you believe can help you finish games. But you got to put yourself in a position, Ben.
2: We said Josh Sweat out loud. Offensive line, are you kidding me right now?
1: You said you did
2: the run, Jordan run, Rasheed Walker against. Now we got Jordan Morgan on the left tackle.
1: How do you counter another team that may limit your team to scoring?
2: Well, you have great defense.
1: But the thing that neutralizes.

0: See the Brewers in a showdown against the Phillies Friday, June 12th through Sunday the 14th, including a William Contreras bobblehead giveaway Saturday the 13th and a Sal Frelick kids jersey giveaway at the family Sunday finale. Head to Brewers.com now.
1: Somewhere. And so I think offensively, the Packers are going to be explosive. Defensively, they have some flaws. And how do you cover up some of those flaws? Continue to get a harassing pass rush. And if you add a guy like Josh Sweat, that will be signaling to everybody that we believe we are a Super Bowl contender. So this is what we will find out during this offseason. How close do the Packers believe they are to a Super Bowl? Because the Rams told you we think they're close. Like they told you, we're getting Myles Garrett because we believe that Myles Garrett is an upgrade and helps us win a Super Bowl. Are the Packers going to find somebody to say, you know what? We saw what the Rams did. We're going to counter it to say we have to keep up with the Rams. That's what we're going to find out. How close are the Packers to believing that they can actually win a Super Bowl? If they make no moves, they're hoping. If they make a move, that means they're going for it.
2: You said it'd be good to keep a low-scoring game against like a Myles Garrett-led defense, right?
1: Yeah.
2: They couldn't do that last year.
1: Well, it was a low-scoring game with 13-10.
2: They couldn't win.
1: Yeah, they couldn't win because our field goal kicker got his kick blocked.
2: No, Jordan made some pretty bad decisions.
3: Jordan have a bad interception?
1: Yes. Didn't Jordan lead him downfield?
2: You didn't watch the game.
1: But I saw
2: you were
1: the
2: in
1: box
2: Portugal.
1: Score. I was watching stat cast.
3: A mind-boggling interception.
2: He makes that Jordan Love drive down the field make it seem like it was Aaron Rodgers and Devontae Adams against San Francisco with 30 seconds left.
1: He caught the pass interference.
2: Two passes over the middle.
1: Yeah, well, you know what?
3: What are you doing?
2: Are you stealing Chewy stuff?
1: Chewy don't want this. I mean, I'm sure he does.
3: Why are you playing with it? For as much of a germaphobe as you are,
2: it's
3: you
2: not should be putting your hands on other people's stuff.
1: It's not open.
2: Do you believe the Packers need to do something else this offseason in order to be a true Super Bowl contender? It's undoubtedly yes. Otherwise, we are going to see very similar results as we've seen the last 3 years, in my opinion. 800-990-3776 at the Carbless Talk text line. We'll keep hearing from you as well on YouTube. Myles Garrett to the Rams. What does that mean for the Green Bay Packers? It means the road to a Super Bowl got that much harder. We're next.
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3: Traded from Cleveland all the way over to the Los Angeles Rams for Jared Verst. 2027 first, 2028 second, and a 2029 third. The Packers do have Micah Parsons, but do they have enough outside of that? That's the major question, because right now the gap, according to the odds, would be the Rams are plus 600 for the Super Bowl, and there are 1, 2, 3, 4, 5, 6, 7, 8, 9, 10 teams in between the Rams and the Packers.
4: Yeah.
3: If the Packers and Rams took the field and went against each other in, let's just say, week 10, what do you think the result is?
4: The Packers and the Rams went against each other?
3: As constructed.
4: Right now, I mean, right now I have to say the Rams are the better team.
3: You wouldn't pick the Packers? You pick them to win every single game, no matter what.
4: You're going on the road. You're playing against a team that it looks like they have a good pass rush. They have good cornerbacks as well. When I look at the Packers' offensive line, I think, by that time, hopefully they have it together, but it's Myles Garrett. I would pick
3: the Rams. But it's Micah Parsons.
4: Davante Adams, Puka Nacua, Kyren Williams. We got guys that we think can be good. They got guys that are good. You talking about...
3: that's quite the line.
4: No, Davante Adams he may end his career as being one of the top three guys in receiving touchdowns in his career. We know how great he is. He's continued to go on. He's led the league in touchdown passes. I'm gonna say three different teams. Only person in NFL history to do that. Puka Nacua is
3: the league and the Raiders. He sure did.
4: He led the league in touchdown passes with touchdown catches with the Raiders. I think he had 14.
5: They was trying to get him killed over the middle for a little bit. I'm glad he got out of there.
4: He said that on the show.
3: He said what we were thinking. Let's go to Cheesehead Bucky on the Carbless Talking Text Line 800-990-3776. How far away are the Packers from the Rams?
6: Not far. I think the question should be how close are the Rams to the Packers?
3: Okay.
4: Oh, come on ahead. Let me know, Cheesehead Bucky.
6: I just think that this team, right, and everybody forgets that before we got injured, I think we were destined for the Super Bowl. We were 9-3, wiping up on the Broncos until everything fell apart off a couple of injuries. We get back healthy. Jordan takes that next step. Receivers, they get to take their next step because there's not a jam logged of receivers there. Kraft comes back. I mean, I think if what Joe Thomas says about Morgan can become true, I think we're fine. I don't see what do we have to add.
3: I appreciate the call and I appreciate the optimism. I think you kind of made Kyle's point for Kyle about what the Rams have. The Rams have great and good players. The Packers have guys trying to be great. You needed Jordan Love to take a next step. Then you mentioned the receivers taking a next step, getting Kraft back. We're talking
4: if our left tackle is going to be good.
3: And now we're taking this Joe Thomas audio from Wilde and Tausch a little too far.
4: I did.
3: Now, I thought it was really encouraging. I'm not anointing Jordan Morgan a top 10 left tackle in the NFL because Joe Thomas watched him block a dummy. It's good to have good footwork. It's good to be able to do those
4: types of things. What did he say? What was the word he said he had? He was...
3: Oh, man, that word was impossible.
4: Viva something.
3: Yeah, Strofe, I'm sure. Do you have Joe Thomas?
7: I told Kyle 20 seconds ago, let me find the answer for you, and he couldn't wait.
3: Jump the gun?
7: He couldn't wait.
4: Well, because he said he had good footwork.
3: As Adam chimes in, there was a lot of awful lot of ifs in that
7: call. Yeah, that's the thing. And like, that's just

0: the truth.
1: When we got Micah Parsons, we didn't say, oh, if Micah can be the guy he's always been. No, we said, oh, my gosh.
0: We have Micah.
1: And that's the biggest thing is that when they get Myles Garrett, they get a guy that they know is going to deliver. When they get Trent McDuffie, they know they're going to get a guy that's going to be a good cornerback for them. I think they signed Jalen Watson as well at cornerback. And so they got guys that have been proven, right? And the Green Bay Packers are still trying to figure out whether or not their guys are going to be good or not. And so I
0: specifically two very important picks in LDN and Jordan Morgan.
1: And even when the Packers were really good during last season, the Rams were better at the time when the Packers had the issues.
0: For context on Cheesehead Bucky's call, here's what NFL Hall of Famer had to say about Jordan Morgan going against no live adults in football gear, but a dummy. Here's what he said to William Tausch.
2: Overall, I really was impressed with how he moved, the fastidiousness with which he approached his craft.
1: Fastidiousness. I thought it was a V. Fastidiousness.
0: Is it V or F?
1: I think it's F. Fastidiousness.
0: Fastidiousness. Well, he's going to need a lot of fastidiousness, and he's got to be really, really, really damn good because the last left tackle to go against Myles Garrett did not fare well in week 4 or 3 last year against the Cleveland Browns.
1: The Packers, they played the Dallas week 4 or it must have been.
0: It was week 3.
1: It was week 3, yeah, because I was gone.
0: Week 3.
1: Boy, that was a sad game. It was on my baby girl's birthday, her birthday.
0: You didn't even pay attention to her. You're just looking at box scores in Portugal as the Packers.
1: I blame
0: the
1: Packers.
0: Browns.
1: It became too intense. Damn, I took that girl to Portugal for her birthday. I am a great future husband. Where you take your girl for her birthday? Show took it. Never mind. I'm gonna leave Truffle alone. Let me stop.
0: Where do you take her?
1: In the Third Street Market Hall. Hey, babe.
0: Hey, we've been here like 10 times last week. You sure you want to go again?
1: Alone. Did y'all go to Third Street Market Hall for her birthday alone at all?
3: For whose birthday?
1: Your baby girl.
3: No, we did not go to the Third Street. We were in Florida for her birthday.
0: Country of origin on fastidiousness.
1: Country who? Oh, country of origin. I don't know, Greek.
0: I still don't even. I think we,
1: Italian.
0: There was finesse.
1: No, what the finesse? I was wrong.
3: Can we not do this again?
0: You brought fastidiousness up. So now
3: I did not bring it up. I definitely did not bring it up.
1: Country of
0: origin. Point being is to Cheesehead Bucky, there are a lot of things that have to go right that you don't know.
1: It's a Latin word.
0: Enough with fastidiousness. The Green Bay Packers need to make a move for a offensive lineman or a Josh Sweat. Preferably a Josh Sweat, because then you
1: but
0: have
1: what do you
0: two
1: do with the offensive lineman, though? Like, you're not getting a starting offensive lineman. You're getting a veteran presence just in case, because Kennard's not going to be good enough to back up. So you're just getting a guy that if Jordan Morgan struggles, you can plug him in, you can trust him. So you're not getting a starting guy, because you've already established this is our five. You're not paying another guy to take over for Jordan Morgan. You're not paying another guy to take over for Aaron Banks. You're not paying another guy to take over for anybody on that offensive line.
0: They have made their bed by restructuring Aaron Banks. He's going to be on the team. He's going to be playing. They just, like you said, signed Sean Ryan. You got a rookie that played well for a rookie in Anthony Belton.
1: He played fine.
0: Yeah, for a rookie.
1: He played fine.
0: Tom, your knee better be healed by the gods. And Jordan Morgan, you better be what Joe Thomas says you're going to be.
1: Yeah, you need it, but you don't have
0: having
1: any
0: having great fastidiousness. And you can have a great time at Road America, America's national park of speed, located conveniently between Milwaukee, Green Bay, and Madison. 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This news happens to come on the 100th day before the NFL season. We take you back to 100 days before the NFL season last year. Alex Stroph did something. You tell us if you liked it or not, because it's coming back again next.
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0: Ben Brust, Kyle Wallace, Alex Rowe, running the show. 800-990-3776 is the Carbless Talking text line. Dan in Hartford earlier on the Carbless Talking text line gave us 50 different things to think about. Cheesehead Bucky says the Rams are chasing the Packers. What's our guy Leroy in Milwaukee got on his mind? Giannis Antetokounmpo forever.
1: Forever.
15: Giannis Antetokounmpo forever. I am a kid. That's how hurt I am. I'm not kidding, man.
0: Leroy.
15: I love y'all, Kyle, Bruss, and Stroh. Y'all my family for life.
1: Damn.
15: I just want y'all to hear something. When we won that 2020-21 championship.
9: When you re-signed here, you said that you wanted to be a part of building a championship culture in Milwaukee for years to come. What does it mean to you to make good on that commitment in the city that drafted you?
16: Come on, I'm going to say, delivering.
0: I have never in my life. Are you playing audio
15: on your phone? The city that drafted him, family, y'all. We drafted him. We gave him the name, the Greek freak, Giannis Antetokounmpo. We gave him that name up here. I do whatever it takes, man, to keep him up here. OKC, I've been hearing stories about it. I've been watching. I stay on ESPN, family, y'all. OKC, we got to keep him. I don't care what it takes.
0: Leroy.
15: I love y'all, family. I don't care what it takes. We got to keep the Greek freak up here.
1: We got to keep the Greek freak.
15: Giannis Antetokounmpo forever. I love y'all.
0: All right, Leroy, you're the man.
1: There's got to be a full moon right now. And the wolves is howling. We got Dan from Hartford calling in, where he took the first 90 seconds to just, I don't even know what direction he was going.
0: He fell off a hammock and he hurt his ribs.
1: And then we had Cheesehead Bucky call in. He was somewhat normal. And then we just had our boy Leroy call in, who we talking about the Packers, and he switched it. He said, listen, I need y'all to hear. So this is what Giannis said. He played the clip. He fired it up. He produced his own damn spot. He said, this is what Giannis said in 2021.
0: Strofe, add that sound clip from 2021 to our board.
1: What a Monday. Y'all came
0: Miles Garrett
1: up.
0: Is traded to the Rams. People are all going crazy.
1: It's crazy.
3: It's gotta be a full moon.
1: June's
0: check.
1: A hell of a month.
0: Can you check, please? Full moon update?
1: Gotta be a full moon.
3: There was a full moon yesterday.
1: There it is.
3: We are in a waning gibbous phase, so about a 97% illumination tonight.
1: Yeah.
3: So practically a full moon.
1: No, it's something going. It's something in the air.
0: I don't know what's going on.
3: What the hell's going on around here?
1: This is by far. It has been 53 minutes of the show. We have three callers, and all three have been very interesting.
0: Very unique.
1: We just sit there. We just said, let them go. Let him go. I don't even know what we're supposed to say. He started playing a clip of Giannis. When did we even talk about Giannis?
0: We haven't yet.
3: We have all worked in radio a lengthy period.
0: That's got to be a first.
3: I have never heard a caller cue up their own clip like that on one of our shows.
0: Anywhere.
1: Yeah.
0: Anywhere.
1: That was...
0: So there's 100 days until the NFL, right, Strofe?
3: How do you think he did it? Do you think he had a laptop and he just put his phone next to it? Do you think he has like a tape recorder in which he had the Malika Andrews interview? Like, what do you think happened there?
0: I
3: want to know what the technicality is.
0: You know what? I don't want to know.
3: I've got buttons and screens. That's how I play audio.
0: Yeah.
3: This dude's like at his house running a VHS tape of a Malika Andrews interview from 2021.
0: But we're 100 days from the NFL season, Alex Strofe.
1: What does that mean?
3: Yes.
0: What does that mean? Tell everyone what that means.
3: Well, I could tell you in words, or I could tell you in song. Because as I told you exactly 367 days ago, there's 100 days to go.
0: Oh my gosh, this is one of my favorites.

0: didn't start the fire. Green and gold are blazing, all the fans are praising.
1: Yeah.
0: We didn't start the fire. From the draft to glory, it's the same old story.
2: DJ Strofe.
1: So are you telling me that we are back and better than ever?
3: I will tell you this right now. Today is 100 days until the NFL season begins. Friday is 100 days until the Packers season begins. So with that, I happily announce Friday, the Packers offseason parody songs, volume 2 begins.
1: You have a lot of material to work with.
3: Yeah, some better than other.
1: Yeah, unfortunately, this Myles Garrett thing, if you had a Super Bowl theme, is going to throw, it's not that it's another realm of possibility, but there's a lot that can still happen in the offseason as well.
3: I've been in the writer's lab. I've got more ideas. I've got more. My camp has grown. I've got more advisors. I've got record labels talking to me.
1: Okay.
3: This is going to be tenfold better than what we experienced a year ago.
4: Re-listening to that song now, I must have been loopy when I heard it last year. It sucked.
1: I think we're just excited that Strofe did something for the show.
5: Leave Strofe alone.
4: Hey, that wasn't me. Mama. That was Ben.
5: Leave Strofe alone.
1: Yeah, but you did not co-sign it.
4: I'm going to let him be. It's early. It's Monday. I already got my little jab in earlier. I'm done for the day.
1: This news happened right before Mr. Irrelevant, right? Yes. YouTube, ESPN Milwaukee, ESPN Madison. So we're going to hear from Jason Woolley around 3:15. I saw he wrote a story for Channel 3000. I'm very interested in his perspective on, how we could be the overexcited. The Packers need to get Josh Sweat to make sure that they're telling us they're a Super Bowl contender.
4: No. He's got to say there's got to be some counter.
1: He doesn't have to say anything. If I know Jason, he's probably going to say, look, if you're the Green Bay Packers, you have invested your offseason in bringing in Jonathan Gannon and this type defense and Jordan Love in his fourth year. This is the way that they are looking at their window. Micah Parsons comes back. Tucker Kraft coming back, Zach Tom coming back. They were 9-3-1 against the Denver Broncos. Why do they need to do something more?
4: He won't say that.
1: I'm just saying he could.
4: I'm saying he won't.
1: All right, that's a bet.
4: I know exactly.
1: I already paid my bet.
4: You did.
1: I owed Kyle money. I paid him.
4: You sure did. I already know how to get him to go the other way.
1: All right, I got another question for Kyle and Strofe. It's 100% different the way I look at this upcoming season. I wonder if it changes for you guys. And I could be Pommy. I could be a prisoner of the moment. But do your expectations change for 2026? They absolutely do for me. What is possible is even harder now. And it's been since 2010. We're back in 2 minutes.
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1: Myles Garrett traded to the Los Angeles Rams. The Rams sent Jared Verse a first in 27, a second in 28, and a third in 29 over to the Cleveland Browns. The Rams sit as the betting favorite to win the Super Bowl at plus 600. You find your Green Bay Packers 11th in odds at plus 2,000. Or 15, 1600 about 3 weeks ago.
4: Damn, what team? What 10 teams ahead of us?
1: You want the list?
4: I do.
1: You're not going to like some of these teams. It's going to be funny. The Ravens.
4: Mm-hmm.
1: The Bills.
4: Okay.
1: The Seahawks.
4: Uh-huh.
1: The Chiefs.
4: Okay.
1: The Lions.
4: Okay.
1: The Chargers.
4: Oh, that's interesting. That's I guess they get their offensive lineman back, but.
1: The Eagles.
4: Okay.
1: The Niners.
4: Uh-huh.
1: The Patriots.
4: Okay.
1: And then they are tied with the Broncos and Texans.
4: Huh. Okay, it's all probably close. We all in a mix. That's crazy. The Broncos should have went to the Super Bowl last year and then fallen that far is crazy.
1: Year by year league.
4: The Chiefs are old.
1: I'm not disagreeing. I'm just saying Patrick Mahomes from a betting perspective may attract more people. So they gotta kinda
4: ACL,
1: have him.
4: That'd be crazy.
1: You gotta respect the Patrick Mahomes era.
4: I guess they did sign a running back.
1: So I don't know, man. It's just this comes at a time in which I did feel pretty optimistic, and I do feel optimistic about, like, who the Packers can be, like, in terms of the division, and can they win it? I think Jordan Love was the most consistent he had been in all of his time. He wasn't as good as he was in the 8 games at the end of his first year, but throughout the entire season, he was really good. And despite not getting a first down in the third quarter against the Bears, he played a hell of a game. Again, there's things you can point at. I understand. But when you throw for 300 plus yards and throw for 4 touchdowns in the playoff game, you can't just dismiss that. His record stinks, but you can't dismiss what the performance was for the most part. Now, him and Matt have to figure out playoff success. But they were 9-3-1. I still do believe that it was hard not to believe in what they were capable of at that point. So if you're bringing a lot of those guys back and you believe that Jonathan Gannon if you believe in the offseason, you should feel good about the Green Bay Packers. I just have a hard time saying I feel great about the Green Bay Packers. Going into a season in which you look at some of the teams ahead of them, their offensive line scares the crap out of me. It does. It just like everyone. Tausch will come on and talk about, I just like the offensive line. Jason will talk about the offensive line. Brian Bulaga will talk about the offensive line. Anyone who follows the Green Bay Packers knows that we saw Jordan Love under pressure late last year. Because the offensive line was beaten up. No Zach Tom and all these different things happened in different moments. The Bears pinned their ears back. They didn't even have a good pass rush. And they just said, we're going to go after him. And he wasn't able to make as many plays. This is an unknown of how good this offensive line is going to be. You, Kyle Walsh, mentioned that cornerback room. That cornerback room is weak. It is. Even with the addition of a second round pick in Brandon Cisse, which you should have high expectations for in general. Doesn't mean he's going to be a plug and play right away.
4: Yeah,
1: we don't know.
4: Second round pick. You're going to take time.
1: It's just the O-line, the corners. And right now, Josh Jacobs is currently in a situation where they may or may not do something further with some allegations against him. There's some uncertainty. And he did play injured last year. It's not like that running back room is full of talent and reliability.
4: No.
1: Marshawn Lloyd has played in one game in 2 years. So you look at everything else, I can make strong arguments for the rest of the team. But the problem is that offensive freaking line. Because Jordan Love in this offense, I do believe, has the ability to be a top five offense if healthy and if Jordan Love is protected.
4: He'll be
1: a if
4: cry.
1: He's not, then I think the defense is good. I don't think the defense is great. So they're good. They're not great. And that's what they've been for 3 years. They've been good, not great.
4: Yeah, it would be negligent. It would be malpractice if this team this year offensively was held back because their quarterback didn't have time to throw the ball or their running back couldn't find any lanes to run through. If the offensive line turns out to be a major black eye for this offense, then Goody is going to be in a heap of trouble because it doesn't take somebody to be an NFL executive to recognize that there are a lot of question marks and a lot of unknowns on the offensive line. But when I look at the season, have my expectations changed?
1: Real quick on the offensive line before your expectations.
4: Yeah.
1: What would even be more malpractice is that this was an emphasis after the Philadelphia game.
4: 2 years ago.
1: Yeah. They were like, we need and a better offensive line.
4: And they thought they were doing it. And we will be seeing. But for me, my expectations, have they changed? I mean, listen, I still expect the Green Bay Packers to go to the NFC Championship game, right? Now, has the mountain gotten steeper to climb with the move that the Rams made at this point right now? We don't know how things are going to play out. Injuries are going to occur. It's absolutely what happens in the NFL. You know, I don't know. But when I look at it right now, I do think the ceiling for the Green Bay Packers may end up being an NFC Championship game if they stand pat, because the Rams have a hell of a team, have a hell of an offense, and they were just in the NFC Championship game last season. They're going to be tough to overcome. I really do believe that this team has been building. And now last year, they were almost there. The Seahawks ended up passing them up, but I think they'll be right there because they understand if they want to get past the Seahawks, they need to bring in as many reinforcements as possible. And they brought in El Cap Dion. They brought in somebody who's going to be a disruptive force, somebody who's going to change the game, and somebody who can win a game. That's what they did because they didn't feel like they were good enough last season. So the Green Bay Packers need to recognize that if this is what other teams around them who didn't feel like they were good enough, even though they made it to an NFC Championship game, then that's what we have to do. But right now, when I look at the Green Bay Packers team, do I think they can go to a Super Bowl? Yes. But do I think they will go to a Super Bowl as they are now? No.
1: What if I told you the Packers went to an NFC Championship game and they added Myles Garrett?
4: I would be excited. I would be walking around. I'll be walking around like I was last year when we got Micah Parsons saying, "Oh, we finna let the whole league know."
1: And the difference being is, again, they had a chance if he stays healthy to do something.
4: Oh yeah, they did not win a game after.
1: A better comp would be after the Packers in 2020
4: mm-hmm.
1: lose to the Buccaneers.
4: Mm-hmm.
1: What if I tell you they had Myles Garrett?
4: Yeah, I mean that's I'm talking about the Packers going. Aaron Rodgers going to go back to the Super Bowl. Like that is how impactful that he is. And so that's why when I look at it, again, I'm a Packer backer. I love my Packers, but I'm a realist as well. And when I look at the ceiling for this team, again, realistically, the Packers are going to run into a buzzsaw when it comes to the Los Angeles Rams. The Rams have a good offense. They have a good defense as well. They don't have a lot of – they have some question marks, but they don't have as many question marks as we have as an overall football team. I think the Packers are really, really good, but the Rams just got really, really great. The Rams right now are the Super Bowl favorite, not in the NFC, but the entire National Football League. That is what this move did. It was a seismic move, and now the Packers, again, they have to react. And for me, when I look at the season, the NFC Championship game as of today – with nobody being hurt and just going into the season with everybody on the roster, the Packers are the NFC Championship game is their ceiling. That is still my expectation for them.
1: Alex Stroff running the show here.
14: Yes?
1: Is your expectation for the Green Bay Packers changed?
14: With a move for another team?
1: Why would they? It impacts how far the Green Bay Packers could go.
14: Yeah, maybe. I guess it kind of depends if they run into him again. And while I think that's a really good move, I don't think we should ignore the fact that Jared Verse is no longer on the Rams.
1: Don't
14: get me wrong.
4: Shut up.
14: Don't get me wrong. Myles Garrett is a phenomenal player.
1: That's not a future NFL player who just set this all-time sack.
4: No, you know what? You know, I bet they were in Dallas talking about, well, you know, we gave up Michael Parsons, but we should talk about the fact that Kenny Clark is here. Like, stop it. Like, that. Like, obviously, Jared Verse is trending and Kenny Clark
14: like
4: was declining.
14: He's like a top 10 edge rusher.
4: No, he's a good defensive player.
14: But, if they paired them together, I'd be a lot more fearful. Now, again, Myles Garrett is the best player on planet Earth. He's the best player in the NFL. No argument.
4: He had 23 sacks last year.
14: I understand that.
4: You realize, I think if you combine Lucas Van Ness and Rashawn Gary's sacks in the past two seasons, I don't think that equals 23.
14: Probably not. You're probably right about that. Now, well, no, you are
1: Van
14: right
1: Ness.
14: About that.
1: Yeah, no, he is.
4: Van Ness, he had to have more than four in a season.
14: Yeah, you're right about that. No, I just don't think the Packers need to get into a mode where they go into desperation mode right now and trade too much for Josh Sweat, because the price probably just went up because other teams are going to look at this and get desperate. I'm fine with where the Packers are at. Now, am I a little concerned if Micah Parsons misses 4 weeks that they won't be able to get after the opposing quarterback? Sure. But if Micah Parsons comes back and is as impactful as...
1: I can't believe you said Jared...
4: They got Myles Garrett, but they lost Jared Verse.
1: That's crazy.
14: Well, no, my point more was the fact that they're not pairing those guys together.
4: It's
14: not like they have
4: matter.
14: This unbelievable
4: Miles
14: punch.
4: Freaking
14: and the Packers have Micah freaking Parsons.
4: But
14: I can make the same argument.
4: Stroke, the defensive line that they have with Brandon Fitz, they have Kobe Turner. Like, they already have
1: their pass
4: a good
1: rush
4: defensive.
1: Was already good.
4: It was already good that they had it. Then
14: with
4: they
14: Jared
4: added
14: Verse.
4: A better.
14: And right.
4: Then,
14: who probably I don't have the stats in front of me. I imagine Jared Verse led the team in sacks last year.
4: He may not have. I think he only had like seven.
1: Seven and a half last year.
4: I don't know if that would lead the team or not. Kobe Turner's really good. I don't know how many he had last year.
14: And by all means, Myles Garrett is an upgrade. But again, I would be much more scared of their team if that was their 1-2 punch. Myles Garrett is a really good player.
1: Byron Young had 12.
14: But I don't
1: Kobe
14: think...
1: Turner had 7. Jared Verse was second at 7.5.
14: Okay. So I just don't
1: think
14: this...
1: Not even taking
14: this...
1: their sack leader. Swapping them with...
4: They did good. What I want the Packers to do. Go get some people. Hell!
14: This should not make you desperate.
4: What?
14: You
4: what
14: have
4: should
14: Micah
4: it make
14: Parsons.
4: You?
1: Just not do anything?
14: You did this a year ago.
4: But their team was already ahead
1: of where the Packers defense was, and their team as a whole was ahead of where the Packers were.
14: Right, but their window is much shorter than the Packers' window.
4: Yeah.
1: But how long are we going to talk about a window?
14: Well, you have a longer window than the Rams do. You have an aging quarterback who has a degenerative back issue.
4: Dude, they
14: You have Devontae Adams, who's absolutely not a spring chicken.
4: Bro, he just led the league in touchdowns last year.
14: Well, yeah, how many of them were from 1 yard?
4: Doesn't matter. It don't mean, listen.
14: How many of them took three
4: times? I wish
14: times
4: we had that, that not spring chicken on our team in the red zone last year.
14: Kyron Williams should have had 10 more touchdowns, but they just wanted Stafford to have the stats.
4: Okay, right now you're just grasping at different things.
14: I'm not. I'm stating facts.
4: No, you are. You're talking about a team that has Kyron Williams, Puka Nacua,
1: whether
4: Cody
1: Stafford
4: Parkinson,
1: threw those or Kyron ran
14: Kobe
1: him in. The point
14: Kobe
1: is
14: Parkinson?
4: Yeah, he was pretty good last year.
14: We have Tucker Kraft.
4: Yeah, no, I understand that, but I'm talking about as a whole. Their team is better than our team.
14: Three players and the third name out of your mouth was Kobe Parkinson. Do better if we're going to have this debate. Do better.
4: So I think you're not looking at this from a realistic perspective of when you say that, oh, well, they lost Jared Verse, and forgetting that they got Myles Garrett, a dude that had 23 sacks last year on a bad team, and now he's going to be put in moments where he can actually be impactful in games that are going to decide what the season is going to be. Yeah,
14: it's not desperation time. You made this move a year ago.
4: So
14: you are a year ahead of the Rams in terms of a move of the stature.
4: But you're not. But look where the Rams ended up.
1: The Rams team is a year ahead of the Packers in terms of where the Packers want to be, and their pass rush is better.
14: Again, they got
1: Myles Garrett.
14: I don't know that I can agree with that.
4: The Rams are with an NFC championship game last year.
1: The team that was in the NFC championship game with a team that had three guys with seven sacks or more are right where the Packers are?
14: Statistically, from an edge rusher perspective, maybe not, but also they didn't have Micah Parsons in the postseason. They didn't have Tucker Kraft in the postseason. They didn't have their best offensive lineman in the postseason.
4: I get that.
14: The Packers are in a fine spot.
4: Sure, but even when Micah Parsons went down in that game, there was one team in the NFC, because we really didn't believe in Seattle like that at that point, but there was one team but everybody was still thinking about the Rams at that time.
14: Yeah, I agree.
4: So again.
14: But they were also thinking about the Packers.
4: Well, yeah, again.
14: They were 9-3-1 at that time.
4: I understand that, but it is clear to me is that the Rams have a better roster than the Green Bay Packers.
1: Without Myles Garrett, they were still talking about the Rams.
4: Mm-hmm.
1: That's the difference.
4: Mm-hmm.
14: Right.
1: Now
4: the Packers,
1: Mm-hmm.
14: Okay. We have Micah Parsons.
1: But they didn't do... You may have done it and got the Micah, but you were still behind or equal to the Rams last year, and they did something more. That's ultimately what happened.
14: Sure, but again...
1: No, that is what happened.
14: They're mortgaging their future.
1: They won a Super Bowl, mortgaged their future, and got right back to a spot where they can go for a Super Bowl again. So we can say that the sustained success thing is all what everyone wants, but it's been since 2010.
14: Let's just go like this, though, because the Packers dealt with all sorts of injuries last year. Like I just said, degenerative back issue. Matthew Stafford has been contemplating retirement for 2 years. What if he goes down and Ty Simpson's their quarterback? They win 6 games then. Like,
3: Miles Garrett came from the Browns.
1: Would you rather have a true chance to win a Super Bowl or have to have everything aligned perfectly?
3: Were the Browns a absolute contender at any point in Miles Garrett's career? No. I think he's a difference maker, and he's a very good player. But we can't just act like the Rams just became the 2000s New England Patriots because they traded for a 31-year-old edge rusher.
4: They just became... Damn, he's 31 now?
3: He's 30 or 31, yeah.
4: Jeez, time just keeps flying by. Remember the kid got drafted. But no, I do...
3: 2016, he was the first overall pick?
4: I'm just saying...
3: Or was that Goff?
4: I don't think it's Goff. It don't matter. I'm just saying time just keeps going. But... when you trade for a guy like Miles Garrett and you add him to that roster, I think that is a significant impact. That's why you see eyes go in a certain direction.
3: I'm not disagreeing that it's a significant impact. Packers made that move last August.
4: But the Packers made that move last August, but the roster wasn't as good as the Rams team was. That's what I'm trying to tell you. The Rams team was as good as your team was with Micah Parsons last year. Now they're swapping out Jared Verse, who was good, really good. But now you're trading it for somebody who's even better. So the team that was already just as good as you were with Micah Parsons just upgraded and got themselves their own Micah Parsons, who's probably, you know,
1: that's
4: give or take, they're great.
1: They were equal or the same if you want to look at it from the way people are talking about the Rams and the Packers. But then they added somebody as impactful as Miles Garrett despite being equal or the same, if not better, than the Packers.
3: It's a big addition. I'm not disagreeing with that, but I'm not going to sit here and freak out and act like... I'm not going to sit here and act like the Packers just went from winning 12 games to 7 because Miles Garrett is a Ram.
1: Winning 12 games and having a chance to win a Super Bowl are two different things.
4: Yeah, so what is your goal for this season? Do you want the Packers to...
3: It's, of course... at the very least, NFC Championship or bust, but it should be, and their vision in 1265 Lombardi is Super Bowl or bust.
4: Okay, so you think right now where this roster stands, you think this team should be the front runner to win the Super Bowl?
3: Are you trying to imply the Packers should have traded for Miles Garrett? Is that what you're getting
1: at? Now he's just getting defensive. Now, let's get to Jason Wilde on the other side.
15: You're surviving Kyle and Brust.
4: I don't know about you. I like to be gawked at, okay?
15: On ESPN Wisconsin and the ESPN Wisconsin app.
16: We've got a couple of accidents right now. 43 heading northbound at Hampton off on the right shoulder. We do have that crash. Then we've also got another one southbound 43 right in the Marquette on the ramp to get onto westbound 94. That one's off on the left shoulder. Southbound on 41 backing up from Good Hope Road to Capitol Drive. The northbound side, we've got delays basically from North Avenue up past Burleigh. And checking the TMJ4 Storm Team forecast tonight. Mostly clear skies with a low of 51. Tomorrow, mostly sunny. A high of 68 at the lake, 78 inland. 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
1: I would certainly hope that they would if I'm a Packers fan.
0: Three-time Wisconsin Sports Writer of the Year.
1: Believe me, I have tried to get some information on that.
0: Holding everybody accountable.
1: We felt that way last year.
0: Jason Wilde is on Kyle and Brust.
2: Jason Wilde joining on the Yingling Guest Hotline. 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Jason, welcome into Kyle and Brust.
3: What am I walking into here?
4: Oh, what does Strofe tell you?
3: Sounds like you guys are, I don't want to say overreacting, reacting to the Myles Garrett acquisition by the Los Angeles Rams.
4: Would you say that this is something that Packers, as an organization, do they need to react to this? Or do you think the Packers are going to be just A-okay how they are?
3: Well, they made almost the exact same trade last August.
2: I guess the argument that I would make is,
3: for a guy that's 3 years younger,
2: the Packers and the Rams, you could say at 9-3-1, both teams were looked at as two of the best in the NFC.
3: Yeah.
2: And now they went and added Myles Garrett to that roster that went to an NFC championship game. That's what makes it a little bit different.
3: Yeah, I mean, Jared Verse is a pretty good player, by the way.
2: 23 sacks versus 7.5 is a little different.
3: It is. How old is Jared Verse? 26, 27?
4: I think he is 26 or 25. Older.
3: Yeah. So, I mean, look, I just finished writing something for Channel 3000. It's a huge move, and it makes the Packers' path to Super Bowl 56. The 56 now? LXI. What is that? Anyway.
4: That's in the wrong two.
3: 61, 62. I'm so bad at Roman numerals. Look, the bottom line is it makes the Packers' job harder. You guys, if that's what you guys want to argue, you'll get no argument from me. They added a future Hall of Fame player, and he's going to be very difficult to block. I would say that the Packers stepped out of their comfort zone and made a blockbuster deal last year that is very similar to this for a guy who's younger, who's accomplished less. I think Micah's got 65 career sacks in five seasons, and Myles Garrett has 125-ish in nine seasons. Do they need to do more? Probably. Right? I don't think you guys are necessarily wrong, but the problem is what exactly do you want them to do? Like, for example, we're still obviously in limbo on what exactly the legal process will look like and the ramifications will look like for Josh Jacobs. But I know in our YouTube chat today during our show, there were a bunch of Packers fans that, and one who had been in Indianapolis where there's some buzz in Indy, apparently, in the media, not just like fans talking about the Colts maybe moving Jonathan Taylor, which I can't imagine why they would do that. I mean, he was in the MVP conversation last year for them.
4: Well,
3: yeah, but hey, if the Packers, who were interested in Jonathan Taylor a couple of years ago, were to acquire him, even if you get Josh Jacobs cleared and he ends up being able to play all the games, that would make for a formidable 1-2 punch along with your ascending, still not MVP caliber yet, as much as Mina Kimes and I are friends, but certainly a top 10 quarterback with a bunch of really good weapons, including a tight end coming back from his knee injury and three pretty darn good wide receivers, two of whom have proven themselves and one who's going to get an opportunity to. So, look, this is a huge blockbuster trade. I would argue it's even bigger than the Micah Parsons trade because you're talking about a guy who was the defensive player of the year last year and broke the single season.

0: and sack record.
1: Going to a team as an NFC championship too.
0: Right, exactly. Good point, Kyle. So yeah, look, it's huge. And it made things harder. And it's a bold stroke by the team that used to like to say F them picks and then got back to using their picks and used them pretty wisely, by the way. And we're back in the NFC championship game, you know, 4 years after they'd won the Super Bowl. So look, they're not messing around. They're a really good football team. Their quarterback isn't getting any younger. He needs to stay healthy, but there's a lot of moving pieces out there in LA, but this makes them better and it makes the Packers' job harder. And it's going to make that ridiculous made-up holiday Thanksgiving Eve game even more compelling.
2: Jason Moldy joining us here on the Yuengling Guest Hotline. You know, Jason, Josh Sweat is a name that people continue to bring up that would be someone who had 12 sacks last year, familiar with Gannon. So let's say it's not Josh Sweat specifically. If you could choose between an edge rusher of a high caliber or an offensive lineman, which would you want to add to the Packers in a hypothetical world, if possible?
0: Yeah, you know, I think I would probably choose an offensive lineman because I think that they've kind of cast their lot with LVN picking up the fifth-year option. I mean, what they need, they don't need Josh Sweat. They need LVN to play at a high level, at a higher level than he has, at a higher level than Rashawn Gary did. They need somebody who's going to take advantage of having Micah Parsons draw all that attention and the fact that Micah Parsons still gets home. I'm still apprehensive if I'm a Packers fan about their offensive line. And I would also add that after sitting with Travis Frederick, the former Badger and former All-Pro center with the Cowboys, I'm a little nervous about Sean Ryan. Like, we're focusing so much on Jordan Morgan. Sean Ryan's got 9 games as a center. He may be fine, but he's got something to prove just as much as Jordan Morgan, maybe a little less than Jordan Morgan, but still has something to prove. And I'm, the one thing that can short circuit all the good things that they have on their offense right now is if their line struggles.
3: Oh, hold on, Jason. You brought up Travis Frederick. Since we all should be very familiar with him with his time at Wisconsin, like you said, with the Cowboys as well. What did he say that made you think twice about the Packers moving and signing an extension, a big extension, to Sean Ryan at center?
0: Yeah, he just talked about the challenges of playing center and how it's a process to become really good at it. And that, you know, while he did not in any way say that Sean Ryan can't be good at it, his point was simply that it's really hard. And, you know, kind of, we were joking about how, why is it that centers are the least paid if they've got so much more responsibility than all these other jokers? And he, you know, again, I don't know if Sean Ryan's going to be good, bad, or indifferent. He was good at times and not so good at other times at center last season. He's got an entire offseason knowing he's going to be the center now. But I do think that that's a really important position. And all the stuff that they have to do as far as declarations and pick, you know, adjustments to blitzes and things that are being shown by the defense, that's a lot of responsibility. And he's going to have to do it at a high level. The Packers have had some – Travis Frederick never played in Green Bay, obviously. He's a Wisconsin guy. But they had Corey Linsley, they had Mike Flanagan, they had Scott Wells. I think Josh Myers probably was a little bit better than he got credit for. But Sean Ryan's going to have to play at a high level, as is Jordan Morgan, and as are those two guards. And whoever has to fill in for Zach Tom until he's healthy, which maybe he'll be for week one, maybe he'll be back and ready to go. That feels to me like their Achilles heel on offense.
2: Jason, I know you got to run. We appreciate the time, and I will try to remember my follow-up on the offensive line because you got me thinking of an exercise.
0: Well, just text it to me now, and then I'll remember. We'll be ready for it on Thursday.
2: It's a great idea.
3: Jason, I just looked up one thing because you got to be smart to play center. Sean Ryan scored a 29 on his Wonderlic score, so that makes me feel good.
0: Yeah, he's a smart guy. Yeah.

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1: You know everything. 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
3: Divide that by two and you got mine. More next.
2: 18?
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5: They were kissing cousins?
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6: We've got a couple of accidents right now. 43 heading northbound at Hampton off on the right shoulder. We do have that crash. Then we've also got another one southbound 43 right in the Marquette on the ramp to get onto westbound 94. That one's off on the left shoulder. Southbound on 41 backing up from Good Hope Road to Capitol Drive. The northbound side, we've got delays basically from North Avenue up past Burleigh. And checking the TMJ4 Storm Team forecast tonight. Mostly clear skies with a low of 51. Tomorrow, mostly sunny. A high of 68 at the lake, 78 inland. 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

0: row front of the show, Myles Garrett to the Rams. A.J. Brown traded to the Patriots. Someone had that scoop pretty early. Ben Brust, Kyle Wallace, Alex Strofe, 800-990-3776 is the Carbless Talk and Text line. YouTube at ESPN Milwaukee and at ESPN Madison. Let's bring in John in Milwaukee right away here. You're on the Carbless Talk and Text line.
1: Good afternoon, gentlemen. How are we doing?
0: Happy Monday.
1: All right. Hey, you know what? In spite of your individual differences, you guys all have the common denominator. You guys are all men of the people. And I think what the people want is the people want to see you guys go head-to-head in the Wonderlic test. But hear me out for a second, okay? Rather than just have you guys go head-to-head to see who's got the best Wonderlic score, I want you guys should open up some sort of a betting pool where we bet on it. Whoever wins, all that money gets donated. So let's say, for hypothetically, Kyle wins. Kyle donates all that money to the charity of his choice. Well, then you guys get to settle it once and for all, plus some good comes out of it. What do you say about that?
0: What do we say about that?
2: Y'all love having me do tests and competitions and jumping in lakes. Well, when they told me to sign up for this show, I know who and all this
3: Dude,
2: stuff.
3: Dude, you've got 2 degrees. This feels like it's the most up your alley.
2: My degrees are in sports and broadcasting. But yeah, I'm down to do
3: and
2: it.
3: He still can't read.
0: The Wonderlic.
2: Yeah. Well, I don't even know what they ask.
0: I'm down too. 100 a person, 300 a charity for the winner.
3: Well, it would be 200.
0: Of course.
3: It would be 200.
0: Bro, hate charity, both of them.
2: Wait.
3: Well, no, I'm in.
0: I'm going to lose. I'm donating $100.
2: We're all donating $100, but wait.
3: So are we all donating even if we win?
2: Wait a minute.
3: That's how we would get $300.
2: Yeah, that's how we get $300. We all donate.
3: That's why I said $300.
0: Fine.
2: Wait a minute. I love charity.
0: One of you guys is getting $100 to charity from me because I'm not going to win the Wonderlic.
2: I just donated $200 to the MPS Foundation. So I donate money.
0: I just gave you money today.
2: Yeah, that was... No. I spent that money.
0: I know.
2: But I got this wedding to pay for, and I can't be willing...
3: I've also got a wedding to pay for. I'd be in.
2: Yeah, the difference is, today is June 1st, and let me tell you something. You get a lot of messages from people. The photographer ain't heard from the photographer in months. Oh, it's June 1st. Time to pay up. Ain't heard from the florist in a while. June 1st. It's time to pay up. It's time about even the damn church talking about when you're going to give us this money. I'm just saying, a lot of people are asking for my pockets right now. I'm just saying, now's not a good time.
3: Can I be honest? Didn't know you had to pay the church.
2: Yeah, $250 to pay for the pastor and the church.
3: I did not know that.
2: Yeah, pastor's
0: got to eat too, man.
2: It's not a lot. 250 and a lot.
0: Got to eat.
3: That's fair. Learn something every day.
0: Yeah. Got to eat. The Wonderlic test is a time cognitive ability and problem-solving assessment used by employers and academic programs. The traditional test requires answering 50 multiple-choice questions in 12 minutes, while shorter 30-question, 8-minute screening versions are also common. I'm in. I mean, what do I have to lose at this point in my life? I already can't win Are You Smarter Than Ben Brust. I might as well see what my Wonderlic score is.
2: Yeah, I'm down to do the Wonderlic. I'll take it.
0: Do we need somebody to watch us take it? You know, like...
3: Yeah, that's the piece I'm hung up on. Because if I know Ben, he would have the Wonderlic on one laptop and ChatGPT open on another laptop.
0: Why cheat? We're talking about a test.
3: And you are world famous for cheating.
0: Not Are You Smarter Than Brust.
2: What are you cheating?
3: Yeah, you've never cheated on Are You Smarter Than Ben Brust before. Yeah.
2: Oh, that's just not
0: school.
2: True. You've cheated on Are You Smarter Than Ben Brust.
0: Ron the Key says Alex Strofe is already losing $100 to charity to Ron's charity, MS, for his wife that he's supporting.
3: Yeah.
0: So
3: happy to
0: can
3: donate
0: you,
3: that $100.
0: And / your bride, who is your financial dependency, lose her money.
3: Untrue. First off. Second off.
0: We talked about last week.
3: Dependency
0: on her.
3: Is very strong.
2: You know, whoever makes the most money is the other person dependent on.
0: My wife did say, as Ryan from Iguanago chimed in when she joined us, the number two reason why she loves me is because I am smart.
3: That's true. Yeah.
0: So I got to prove that to you guys.
2: You know what's crazy? Strofe went to college to get an MRS degree.
0: What's an MRS?
4: What's an MRS?
2: A Mrs. degree? I never heard of it.
0: Oh!
4: I have a question.
0: Yeah.
4: By this math, wouldn't you also be dependent?
2: What do you mean? You think my girl make more than me?
4: That's what I'm implying, yeah.
0: Damn, look, he coming at you.
2: No. What made you think she made more than me?
0: Is there anything wrong with that, Kyle?
2: No, ain't nothing wrong.
0: Are
2: Listen,
0: you sure?
2: I am
0: based on your reaction.
2: No, I am. I wish she made more than me. We
0: Bro,
2: make.
0: About, I am waiting to be a stay at home dad.
2: I wish I was stay at home dad. We are an equal household.
5: You were incredibly smart.
0: Yes.
5: Steer us in the right
2: direction. What do you mean by that? Smart and what? You got to be very specific when you say incredibly
0: That's
2: smart.
0: That's reason number two.
5: Okay.
0: Yeah.
5: Is okay.
0: that smart of you?
3: I really, wow, I'm
0: you're
3: sorry.
0: You're a jerk.
3: About that.
0: Wow. I mean, geez.
2: I mean,
0: it's fine to laugh at me, but that was directed at my wife.
3: In my defense, that really caught me off guard.
2: That is crazy. He laughed at your wife's face.
3: Yes, was,
2: she
3: wow.
2: was talking about all wow. the reasons why she loved you, and he said, smart.
0: you love him for smart, idiot.
2: That's
0: crazy. You basically called my wife an idiot.
3: Yes.
5: Steer us in the right
2: direction. What do you mean by that? Smart and what? You got to be very specific when you
0: Kyle's
2: say that's smart.
0: That's reason number two.
5: Okay. Yeah.
2: What
0: are
2: that?
0: You screaming at my girl like
2: wow.
0: that?
2: Wow. He raised
0: that's
2: his voice.
0: That's reason number two.
2: You noticed the real man and gentleman that did say, hey, yeah. can you
0: Knows
2: explain?
0: How to treat a lady like, yeah. you know.
2: You know, I ain't going
0: to
2: laugh at it. I think it's stupid, but hey, can you explain that?
0: What's the reasoning? Because you're wrong. He's kind of like your tone. I'm good with that, though.
3: That's reason number two?
2: Yeah, that's wild.
0: That's pretty crazy.
3: I mean, that's the appropriate reaction to my defense.
2: Yeah, no, that's you lucky Ben didn't do something to you.
3: Yeah, you're right.
0: I know he's dependent on his wife, so I'm good.
2: Hey, I'm pro women.
0: He doesn't steer her in the right direction.
2: He sure does. He doesn't steer anything. She said,
0: Got a compass to the 3rd Street Market Hall, though.
3: It has been 23 minutes since Kyle said he was done for the day, by the way.
2: Whoa.
0: Get at you?
2: Whoa.
3: 23 minutes, he made it.
2: Why did I get at you? What did I do?
3: Have you listened to yourself for the last 6 minutes?
2: Why did I say you have an MRS degree? I don't know.
0: I started that. Probably. Usually starts with me.
2: Yeah,
0: you
2: usually it does usually start with you. With I usually don't come after you unless Ben gets you going.
0: I usually get Kyle to a spot to get at you.
2: Yeah, how do we even get there? What do we do?
3: You're just a jerk.
0: I disagree with that.
2: How do we get there?
3: You don't think Kyle's a jerk?
0: Did you just hear the way you talked to my wife?
3: Yeah. I never denied being a jerk.
2: No, I'm a nice jerk.
0: He's nice about it.
3: What are you?
0: Just
2: awesome. He's intentional.
3: Awesome? That's the word?
2: He wakes up and he just says, you know what? I want to see how much I can get under Strofe's skin
3: He's
2: today.
3: Really good at it.
2: Yeah, he is. He is. Maybe that's a you problem.
0: I'm a natural. What can I say? Just like you should enjoy, you don't have to get under anyone's skin. You can invite all your friends, have a good time at Road America. You have June sprints the 5th through the 7th this weekend, and you can enjoy the great racing on hillside views, open paddocks. 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
2: Yeah.
0: Kind of. It's really weird. He's my dad of Wisconsin next.
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0: Roughishly.
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0: rough. 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
0: Ben Brust, Kyle Wallace, Alex Stroh running the show. Miles Garrett traded to the Rams. Makes the path for the Green Bay Packers just that much harder to win a Super Bowl.
2: Well, Packers can counter it. Don't watch the people across the street add some to their house. I remember in my neighborhood, everybody putting up American flags for Memorial Day. I said, the hell you ain't going to America me. We have American flags all over my house.
0: Outdid them.
2: Out, hell yeah. Ain't nobody going to America me.
0: Speaking of households, Kyle Wallace, you have reached a scary place in my life that you don't know what you've done.
2: What have I done, Ben Bruss?
0: I woke up yesterday and the water heater was donezo.
2: Tragic.
0: Water was leaking, got all over the carpets, and just kind of a disaster. I called my dad. He's my first person I go to.
2: Mm-hmm.
0: He's like, yeah, I know some people in Wisconsin. He did some work up here back in the day. Like, I'll reach out to them, see what if I can get you hooked up. And I said, I know somebody. His name is Kyle Wallace.
2: What you know?
0: You've become my dad of Wisconsin.
2: Son? Are you my son?
0: Do you know what you've done? Kyle hooked it up that somehow, some way, the water heater is going to be fixed because of Kyle Wallace.
2: You know I got you, son. My white son.
0: Okay. Well, I'm just preparing you for fatherhood.
2: Yeah. I guess you just a little bit early.
0: Do you know that the next time something goes wrong, I'm going to not call my dad. I'm going to call you.
2: I mean, what can I say? If my good friend slash son, Ben Bruss, needs any type of assistance or help at home, I'm not going to let you sit there and flounder. And first and foremost, I can't let my little granddaughter, Isla, sit there and take these cold showers. So when
0: I've been freezing all day long.
2: There is nothing worse than waking up and trying to get, even if you attempt to get into the shower, you realize we are so spoiled in America.
0: Bro,
2: so
0: when
2: spoiled.
0: I was driving to work, I was like, what did they do before hot water?
2: Bro, I'm telling you, we're spoiled as can be. Like, spoiled. I remember I went to Brazil and the shower was just not hot. I said, oh my gosh, I can't stay here. So I couldn't have y'all, you know, my family, like y'all, my son, showering cold water. So you said, hey, my hot water heater broke. I said, oh no, that's awful. You said, ... You got a guy? I said, well, you know, you trying to get the license or unlicensed? That's what I said. I said, you trying to go to the real inexpensive route, or you trying to go to the, you know, on point,
0: it's,
2: but
0: it's
2: take
0: gas,
2: care of it.
0: And when it's gas, I wanted the license.
2: Yeah,
0: guy.
2: You got to go with the license. And so, yeah, so, you know, I made a couple calls to my guy, and, you know, my guy said, I got you. And so he came by already or something. He's coming today.
0: Strophe. Do you know what this means for Kyle Wallace, though? What he is failing to not understand is, I don't have anything to offer him. Like, it's just a one-way relationship.
2: I mean,
19: I don't know that that's true.
0: What can I offer him?
2: Yeah, what can he offer me? I'm still waiting.
19: Well, I would just...
0: Because he did all the work.
19: I'd just throw out the fact that, you know, you guys work together. He does a little bit of different work. That could involve a little additional cha-ching in your pockets.
2: We've been doing this 2.5 years. He ain't put no cha-ching in my pocket.
19: But now he has more of a reason.
0: Yeah.
2: I'm
0: incentivized.
2: Just as long as he put cha-ching on 2 to 5 is the only thing I care about. I ain't lying to you. He just got a cha-ching 2 to 5. I also scolded him, too. I didn't scold him, but I told him, I said, this is why you need to get yourself a home warranty, didn't I?
0: He lectured me before he made it all happen. I was like, is he going to get me the guy or is he going to get me the guy?
2: I lectured him because I told him about a home warranty 2 years ago about how why it's important to get a home warranty. I sure did.
19: Specifically on the water heater?
2: No, just in general. I did. I told him. I said, you got to get, because he told me how old his water heater was. And I said, you didn't get a home warranty? What are you thinking? And so I had to scold him right away before I made that call.
0: Ernie and a barn, I did not put the water heater or carpet, like, the carpet was 15 feet away.
2: Yeah, it leaked at the bottom and went all the way,
0: and I stepped on it. I was like, it was Sunday morning. I was like, what the hell?
2: Oh, there's nothing worse than feeling water in your basement.
19: Is it just me, or have you had a slew of home issues in the...
0: Well, the last one was self-inflicted
19: period.
0: When I decided to clean my grill in the new tub.
2: Guess who fixed that for him?
19: You, I know.
2: Daddy. Daddy. I made a call, made sure you got a good, I got you a good rate. I got you a real good rate for that.
0: Ryan from Iguanago says, steak dinner. I think I offered you a steak dinner.
2: I
0: don't treat people to steak dinner that do medium well.
2: No. medium well plus. Medium well plus. There was a restaurant I'm going to go to, and
0: medium
2: they only had
0: is the minimum.
2: Nah, medium well
0: I'm
2: plus.
0: I'm getting medium rare, but medium is the minimum I can get you a steak.
2: No, medium well plus. And so, no, I don't need to do it. I'm happy to help. I'm more than happy to help people around me. That's what I want to do. If anything I can assist with, I'm more than happy to assist
0: I'll
2: you.
0: I'll take you to the most expensive steak restaurant, as long as you get it medium.
2: No.
19: Medium rare.
2: I mean, I can always get it, and if I don't like it at the restaurant, I can take it home, put it in the air fryer, get it to where I need it to be.
19: Air fryer, steakhouse steak?
2: It's not as good, but it'll do.
19: You are a weird man.
2: I'm a man that likes free stuff, but no, I'd do anything from a child of mine, just like you, Shroff. If you need anything, I got you. I got guys all over the place.
0: You got to get his fiance's number. She does all the legwork around the house and has all the money.
2: When y'all get a house, I got somebody who can do flooring for you. I got a painter for you.
0: What guy don't you have?
2: I had a guy for carpet. I had my carpet
19: what
2: guy.
19: To him?
2: No, for real, Adam. Adam was my guy. Now, Adam.
0: Did Adam ghost you?
2: You know, Adam was really good at work, but he has some demons.
0: Is this guy coming to my house?
2: No. This guy is great. He's fantastic. But he had a couple demons, and I think the money. Because listen, The boy could do carpet like no other. Like, when I say he can do carpet, he can do carpet. But his prices for carpet were incredible. I was paying like $50 per room for him to do carpet. The problem is when you give him money, he disappears. And so typically when you give people money and they, because like he does the job and then if you want to do another job, he gone for a week. And so what I realized was is Adam has some demons. So the money, he burned through the money fast. He has some vices. But great work. If you happen to be listening right now, Adam, come back. I need you.
0: But you might be feeding vices.
2: Listen, I got some things for him to help him with that. But damn it, them prices was amazing. Mama Wallace and Papa Wallace need their carpet done. I wish I could get in contact with this man. I need a carpet guy. That's it. Everything else, I'm good.
0: Have a guy for that.
2: I mean, I need affordable. I don't want them premium ass prices.
0: Yeah, I've got a guy for that.
2: See,
0: for real?
20: No, he doesn't.
0: No, I really do.
2: Oh, I'm so my mom and dad are right now trying to figure out carpet because we got family coming in town for the wedding, and right now she legitimately is trying to figure this carpet situation out.
20: Steve on the Carbus talking text line. Yes, medium well for Kyle. Get that man 10 glasses of water after he chews it 50 times.
2: Oh my gosh, it's not that bad. Medium well plus is not bad.
19: Chef Ed, I can't read that. Throwing me over the top.
2: It's not well.
20: Is there any pink?
2: No, there's pink. I had it one time where it was medium, and it was just too much juice and blood. I just felt like I was eating.
20: I want that cow mooing at me.
2: Yeah.
19: Agreed.
2: It made my stomach hurt.
19: Everything makes your stomach hurt.
2: Baby girl tells me you need a Three Seasons room guy, too.
20: There's a guy for a Three Seasons room?
0: I don't know.
20: That sounds like more than a guy for that job.
0: Multiple-person job.
20: One person, three. Any one-person Three Seasons rooms guys out there?
2: An Amish person to get it done for you.
20: 2 minutes.
21: Delays along southbound 43, starting around Capitol Drive all the way down to the Marquette interchange. More delays then from Beecher down towards the KK River. Westbound 94, delays from 27th Street to about Holly Road. Eastbound's backed up from Mitchell Boulevard to 35th. Southbound on 41, also seeing delays from Good Hope Road all the way to Capitol Drive, with the northbound side slowing down just before Mayfair Road up past Burleigh. And checking the TMJ4 Storm Team forecast tonight, mostly clear skies. A low of 51. Tomorrow, mostly sunny, a high of 68 at the lake, 78 inland. June Sprint is up next and is coming up June 5th through the 7th. 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

0: It's the Faux One Faux Hour at Faux on KMB. You waiting for me to rap? You waiting for me to go? The Packers need to make a trade for Josh Sweat. I don't know. I don't know if I can rap to this one, but I can Faux One Faux to this one.
1: Rick and Madison.
2: You gotta go faster.
0: Because I can't think that fast.
1: Rick and Madison's got a carpet guy for Strofe.
2: Strofe?
0: No, Kyle.
1: Excuse me, for Kyle.
0: Now, Rick and Madison, I'm talking about affordability. I'm not talking about these.
1: Scares the hell out of kids, but he really is good at laying down carpet.
0: Wait a minute.
1: That's from Rick and Madison. He's offering a guy. Might scare the kids, but he'll get the job done.
2: You don't have any kids. It's all right.
0: No, my parents are elderly, so they don't. The kids aren't the problem.
1: And you're good to go. Well, you got a guy.
2: How does he do with the elderly?
1: Rick, how does he do with the elderly? Elderly.
0: Now, do realize you're doing with my dad. Papa Wallace don't play now. So don't try nothing crazy.
1: 800-990-3776 is the Carpless Talking text line. The Browns traded Myles Garrett to the Los Angeles Rams. Jared Verse in 3 picks, a first, a second, and third in consecutive years, goes to the Browns. A.J. Brown, the worst-kept secret in the NFL, officially to the New England Patriots.
0: I just don't understand why nobody else could have said, hey, we want to give you this. They just said yes for a month and a half, 2 months.
1: It's a good question. I don't know. I'm not an NFL executive making things happen on the back end here.
0: And I just seems
1: reporting the news right now.
0: It just seems odd. And then they asked Jalen Hurts about A.J. Brown last week, and he was like, oh, yeah, good guy.
1: Well, again, Jason Wilde did say it, and he said it does make the Packers' route to a Super Bowl harder. There's no doubt about that with the defensive player that you're going to the Los Angeles Rams, who went to the NFC Championship game. So my question then continues to be, do the Packers have to make a move? And I did see on the Carpus Talk and text line, and it said, we don't do things like this. Like, we don't chase and make moves after others do. Like, again, well, you could say, sure, you don't, but where has that gotten you since 2010?
0: We haven't been to a Super Bowl since 2010. That drought of not making a Super Bowl from 2010 until now is longer than the drought of us not winning a Super Bowl from 1997 until 2010. That's what we need to realize, is that we can say all this stuff, but at the end of the day, we want to win a title.
2: I just saw the full details for the Browns-Rams trade. So the Rams traded Jared Verse the first this year, second next year, and a third the following year. I know you just said that, but the Packers fleeced the Cowboys. They just traded a 25-year-old up-and-coming edge rusher who won Defensive Rookie of the Year 2 years ago, a first, a second, and a third, just to get what is he, 30 years old? And Myles Garrett is an amazing player.
1: But it's based off perspective.
2: The Packers traded two firsts and an aging big contract for a 26-year-old up-and-comer.
1: You know how it's a good deal or a bad deal? It's based on one thing.
2: Well,
1: a Super Bowl. They win a Super Bowl.
2: No,
1: there's no yes and no.
2: If they win a Super Bowl, I agree.
1: It doesn't matter what they gave away.
0: Do you think the Broncos care about what happened with Peyton Manning years ago? They won a Super Bowl. The only thing.
2: Yeah, that is the ultimate goal. Obviously, I guess when you said that, I was thinking more of the Micah Parsons trade. And as disappointing as it would be for the Packers not to win a Super Bowl with Micah Parsons on their team, let's say he's with the team another 7 years. They don't win a Super Bowl. Maybe they go to one. He wins 3 Defensive Player of the Year. They win the division 5 times. Like, you're going to view that trade as a success, even if they don't win a Super Bowl.
0: Well, the problem is,
2: I'd be very disappointed, and Matt LaFleur would obviously not have a job, but Brian Gutekunst may not either.
1: It's all based off results.
0: No, you're right.
2: You're right about that.
0: People will make reasons and excuses why the Packers didn't win a Super Bowl. They say that he was great. But as an organization, you would say it was a failure. Just like you say, as an organization, it was a failure that Aaron Rodgers only went to one Super Bowl and Brett Favre only won one. The thing with Aaron Rodgers is he only went to one.
2: I agree. I just seeing the full package, it makes me go, wow, that was a good deal for Green Bay.
1: And this is what keeps coming up, right? It might be a third, it might be a fourth. Who knows what the compensation the Cardinals are looking for, as Josh Sweat, who has spent time with Jonathan Gannon, had a 12-sack year. In Arizona,
0: last year.
1: Daniel chimes in, says, what do we have to give up for Sweat? A fourth? And he says, not a second. No way. Like, That's where I'm just like, aren't we just overvaluing picks at some point?
0: Yes.
1: Like, we just overvalue picks?
0: It's crazy to me that we're talking about a third round pick, especially a team. Recently, they've done well in the third round. But remember, we had to run with Goody where we had all these failed third round picks. You are overvaluing people where you do not know what they are going to be. Outside of the first and second round, third round is on that teetering where you should be getting somebody in that first 100 picks that should be pretty decent for you. But after that point, what are we doing? Like, are we really going to sit here and say, oh, we shouldn't trade away a third round pick for a guy that can get double digit sacks? We shouldn't trade away a third round pick for a guy that could potentially win you a Super Bowl. I remember that. I think the Patriots traded away like a third or fourth round pick to get Randy Moss. And Randy Moss went on to have one of the greatest seasons a receiver has ever had.
1: I don't think they won a Super Bowl that year, but again,
0: they were undefeated up until that point.
1: Yeah. Let's go to Ken in Oak Creek. You're on the Carbless Talking text line. Do you think the Packers need to make a move?
3: Hey, guys. Thanks for taking my call. They need to make two moves. Obviously, Josh Sweat's the obvious. I would give up a third and a fourth, maybe two fourths, just to get him in-house. My second one's got high risk, great reward, and the reward's a Super Bowl title, is sign Espinosa. He had signed for a one-year, $5 million deal, and when he failed his physical, and that's where I say high risk, great reward. He's better than Van Ness. Get both those guys till Micah comes back, then Espinosa comes, plays third, fourth down, whatever packages they put him in. I think we got a good shot at the Super Bowl.
1: Now, here's the thing. They did pick up the fifth-year option for Lucas Van Ness. So they, in their minds, are expecting him to be a part of what they do the next 2 years.
0: Yep.
1: And without any evidence that Lucas Van Ness is a really good NFL player, because right now he's just an NFL player, he's not worth anyone on a two-year deal. He's just not.
0: And that was
1: no one's just going to want him unless you're like just blowing up your team completely.
2: Yeah. Ken has called in about AJ Espinosa, I want to say like four or five times now.
0: For us?
2: Yeah, he's called into our show many, many times about this guy. This was way back in free agency it started. AJ Espinosa played in 16 games last year, had 2.5 sacks.
1: Hey, he's like LVN. We already got one.
2: Right. I don't get his fascination with him. And then the other piece is, look, I'm fine with the Josh Sweat idea. I'm fine with it. But I just don't really get panicking and thinking they need to rush this thing.
1: Okay, here's the thing. Josh Sweat to the Green Bay Packers was a conversation before this trade happened.
0: Yeah,
1: I want to make that very clear. Like, it wasn't just like Josh Sweat out of nowhere because of Myles Garrett. It just does heighten the urgency. Is this actually real? Because it would make a lot of sense if you are trying to win a Super Bowl.
2: But I think it goes back to something you just said, right? And maybe they will. I'm not saying they should totally rule it out and we should totally rule it out because I don't think it's completely off the table. But it goes back to the thing you just said, Benny, which is the LVN fifth-year option. They're gambling on him for the next 2 years. He's the 13th overall pick. Goody doesn't give up on his first-round picks. We saw it for how many years with Rashawn Gary.
0: Yeah,
1: it doesn't mean he still can't look to bolster that room and have an opportunity and be a part of what they're doing.
2: Agreed. I just think it's unlikely, especially right now. I don't know why they would press the panic button on June 1st.
0: Why is it a panic button?
2: When they've barely seen the room.
0: Why is it a panic button?
2: Because all of this, the impetus of our conversation around Josh Sweat for the last 2+ hours has been Myles Garrett was traded to the Rams.
1: And I'm 100% okay and will not look back and be like, I can't believe we thought it'd be a good idea to try and push for Josh Sweat after Myles Garrett was traded.
2: No. I'm not disagreeing with, I think it's a worthwhile conversation. That's why we're having it. But
1: forget the conversation. I'm fine with them doing it. Well, and I think they should do it.
0: If the Packers did it, would you not feel like they've gotten, that would put them a step closer to competing for a championship?
2: I think they're right there already.
0: But do you think getting Josh Sweat would put them in a conversation where you would say, all right,
2: I guess
0: is ready?
2: Maybe this year?
0: Why not next year?
2: That's not a long-term play.
0: Why is it not a long-term play? He has 3 more years left on his contract. Why would that not be?
2: Because there's an out after this year. Arizona would eat a lot of the dead cap this year. He had a solid season last year for a bad team. Like, I just don't know what he is anymore.
0: He had 12 sacks last year.
1: He had 12 sacks last year. He's had like 12, 8, 7, and 10.
2: And he has experience with Gannon, which is certainly the intriguing piece.
1: Yeah, so does Hargrave.
2: Of this. Right.
1: Like,
2: that's the intriguing piece.
1: It's not outrageous.
2: No, I don't think so.
0: And Mike LaFleur is the coach down in Arizona.
2: Well, he's not the GM.
0: But I think the coaches and GMs talk and have conversations. Despite what people think happens in Green Bay here, coaches and GMs have conversations.
2: I'm okay with it. I don't understand the let's panic because they have put so much investment into that room in the last two drafts.
1: That doesn't mean it's going to work out. What has the defensive line been without Micah Parsons? And I know they have Micah Parsons, and I know he's hurt, but what have they been? They've been nothing since Preston and Za'Darius.
2: I don't disagree with
1: and
2: you.
1: And it's one of the most important positions in football. So to emphasize is to get as many bodies at that position that you know are going to help your team, I would be always for that.
0: You could also bridge the gap because say Lucas Van Ness doesn't work out. Say he does have a down year. Now you have a guy in Josh Sweat that can be great. For me, my biggest reason why I think the Green Bay Packers should have always been considering Josh Sweat is because he's a guy that's disgruntled and seems like he wants to leave Arizona. It's the connection that you have with Jonathan Gannon and the fact that he's been super productive. We saw last year when Michael Parsons went down what this defensive line became. And I know Devontae Wyatt wasn't there, but that missing Devontae Wyatt, he would have played a different role, a difference in these games, but I don't know if he's a difference in the Packers beating the Chicago Bears in that playoff game or not. I don't know if he stopped the bleeding or not, right? But I think a guy like Josh Sweat is a guy that could potentially have stopped the bleeding. That's what the Packers were missing. What Rashawn Gary was not is what Josh Sweat can be. And that's just what for me, I just want this team to win a Super Bowl. I don't know what the roster's going to look. This roster could be completely different three seasons from now.
1: It's also
0: completely different. Xavier McKinney could be gone. Josh Jacobs could be gone.
1: As Hunter chimes in again, it's more than worth having the conversation, not just because of making the Green Bay Packers better, but the path did get harder. Like, this is a team that went to the NFC Championship game last year, and they added the defensive player of the year. The defensive player of the year who set the all-time sack record.
2: They need to stay healthy because...
1: And you don't know if you can rely on your offensive line. So you're going to need to find different ways to be creative.
2: Yeah, that's probably a bigger concern than
0: and win games. Like, you're going to need to win games with your defense.
2: Jordan, boy, I better be right about Jordan Morgan. Oh, my goodness.
0: You better be. It's not about you being right, bro.
1: It's about Goody.
0: Yeah, your job ain't on the
2: line. Right, but that's true. But you guys, for how many months now have we been talking about?
1: Well, you call them a franchise-altering left tackle.
2: I think that might be a little exaggerated.
0: Oh, now is an exaggeration.
1: I remember franchise-altering. I think the transcript.
2: It might be a little exaggerated.
0: You said franchise left tackle.
1: I added altering for fun.
2: Yeah, I know.
1: And I'm not going to stop.
2: That's okay.
0: I think Jordan Morgan will be fine, but I don't think he's a franchise left tackle.
2: Yeah, we'll see. We're going to find out.
1: We all don't know.
2: We're going to find out.
1: My least favorite part about this offseason is the whole Jordan Morgan thing. We're not going to know until he plays in real NFL football games.
0: Yep. Preseason
1: won't
0: tell you
1: anything. You can maybe find out is joint practices, but even that, it's just not enough to build a full sample size of him at left tackle against NFL competition consistently week in and week out. And that's where we're at.
0: Yeah, the fastidiousness.
2: The fastidiousness
1: per Joe Thomas on Willie and Tausch that Jordan Morgan has.
2: Great word.
1: I love looking at my ring, and in less than a month, Kyle's going to be looking at his.
0: Oh, absolutely. I just hit up my guy Mitch from Paul's Jewelers today because they're opening up their Seven Seas coffee shop because they want to make sure that you have a great experience while you go ring shopping. Listen, I understand proposing to somebody, you don't really know what you're going to do. You get very nervous about it. It's so great
1: to
0: know. I started crying, and you may start crying too, but the great thing is knowing that you can work with a team at Paul's Jewelers that will help you every step along the way. And what I love about them is the fact that you can custom make your jewelry. 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And that is a great thing at Paul's Jewelers. 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They can give you traditional diamonds. 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They specialize in it all. And don't forget, for anybody, like, I would just have family in town. When you talk about that heirloom jewelry, if you want to get it cleaned or you want to try to maybe buy some new heirloom jewelry, that is so cool. Something that happened to me this weekend, this is great, it's personal, is that my fiance literally just got a pin that was given to her from her mom that was given to her from her grandmother. So that pin literally had a note from 1990 that was written when her mom first got married to her dad. So that is something that is extremely special. Those heirlooms can live on forever, and you can get a family heirloom from a place like Paul's Jewelers in West Dallas. So make sure you visit them today in West Dallas. That is Paul's Jewelers.
1: The Miz. When's he pitch next, Kyle?
0: Thursday.
1: Wrong.
0: Friday.
2: I think that's right. Yeah, Friday, right?
0: Friday.
1: Now you got it.
2: Or Saturday. No, they don't have an off day this week, right?
1: No off day.
0: Friday.
1: Against?
0: Ooh, not the Giants. They play the Giants now.
2: They're on the road this weekend.
1: Come on, guys. You guys know my question.
2: Hey, one game at a time, Benny. They got the Giants at home.
1: It's about when the Miz is pitching next.
0: The Miz is pitching next. Ooh, an easy one.
1: tough.
0: Tough environment.
1: But I ain't worried about it.
0: Yeah, I ain't worried about it either. Can't hit him.
2: What's the answer?
1: You got to wait now.
4: You're surviving Kyle and Brust.
0: 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Strofe is emotional. 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
5: We got backups southbound on 41 from Good Hope down to Capitol Drive, northbound from before Mayfair Road up past Burline. More delays north of Capitol up to Silver Spring. We've got southbound on 43 also slowing down before Capitol Drive down through the Marquette interchange. And on the bypass heading southbound, slowing down starting at Oklahoma Avenue, heading down into the Hale interchange and swinging east to Forest Home. 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Live music starts at 7 this Wednesday with the Cheap Shots playing at the Bud Pavilion at State Fair Park. And check on the TMJ4 Storm Team forecast tonight. Mostly clear skies, a low of 51. Tomorrow, mostly sunny, a high of 68 at the lake, 78 inland. 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
9: Everything the Knicks did is now justified. They believe that Jalen Brunson could be the best player on a championship team. While that part is still TBD, they are right-ish because they are in the NBA Finals. It is justified. They were justified in moving on from Tom Thibodeau, who as a head coach never got to the NBA Finals. Mike Brown has been not good. He has been great. And Mike Brown is now in the NBA Finals for the second time as a full-time head coach. They are justified in trading 5 first-rounders for Mikal Bridges. They are justified in trading Julius Randle and Dante DiVincenzo for Karl Anthony Towns. They are justified in trading for OG and giving up 2 guys they drafted in the first round, and RJ Barrett and Emmanuel Quickley. They are justified, CC, in everything they have done getting to this point.
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1: 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The Miz got it done yesterday. Rake Bowers helped get the win for the crew. I'd love to see him every day, not just against righties, personally.
0: I like what Rake is doing. But remember we talked about the Brewers are one big bat, like not a way, but for real have an opportunity. That's all you needed yesterday. You had the great pitching, and you just had one big bat, and that's all it took. That's all it took, and you won the game. That's what the Brewers are missing still.
1: The month of May is over. Nope. Somehow, Christopher Sanchez for the Phillies did have zero earned runs.
0: That's
1: Miz with one.
0: Crazy.
1: Five starts in June. It's the June boom, as T-Plush said. It's the June boom. Five starts, according to my calculations, for Jacob Mizorowski, because I'd be a fraud if I didn't look up when Jacob Mizorowski is pitching, according to, again, my calculations. At Colorado.
0: That's where it is, Strofe. Colorado.
2: Oh, good environment.
0: Easy.
2: A lot of home runs.
1: For the Brewers.
2: Yeah.
0: We're talking about Jacob Mizorowski.
2: Well, I understand that.
0: Yeah, so.
2: But it's going to be good for our home run counts because we're still in last place.
1: Another great place for home runs.
0: Yeah.
1: Sacramento.
0: Oh, well, no, we're going to Vegas. We're playing Vegas.
1: They're playing in Vegas. Yeah, that's right.
2: My dad's going.
0: Yeah.
1: That's kind of sick.
0: It is sick. Yeah. Oh, it's still a minor league park.
1: Regardless, that is.
0: Sacramento is a good place for home runs because the park is so smaller?
1: It flies off the bat there. The over-under totals. I actually played it yesterday at Pottawatomie Casino. Over 11.5. The Yankees had 12 alone in like the first three innings. Easy money there. Yeah. The Guardians at the Reds, and then I believe the first game of the Cubs series.
0: The 26th.
1: Yeah.
0: I like it.
1: How many runs in five projected starts in June?
0: Two runs.
1: Zero.
0: Damn. Okay.
1: Zero.
0: Okay.
1: Untouchable.
0: I mean, listen, having the month that
1: Rockies suck. The A's have some pop. But it's Miz. It's not about who's on the other team. We've seen the Yankees. We've seen them all. It's not about who's on the other team.
0: Bro, do you know how hard
1: it is? The Miz is the Miz.
0: Do y'all understand how hard it is what he is doing? I mean, allowing three hits and just not allowing any earned runs. It's ridiculous.
1: No extra bases.
0: Yeah, like, no, he's just ridiculous. So I'm saying two runs because can you really go 2 months only allowing one earned run? Like that'd be crazy. Crazy.
1: I mean, even Houston, you could see and feel.
0: Oh, listen, watching that game yesterday, it wasn't just about watching the Miz. It was about the crowd reacting to the Miz. You can see every time he threw the ball in a bad
1: swamp. For those
0: who
1: don't know, it was not at American Family
0: Field. It was out in Houston, so everybody was there. You can hear them, oh, if they made contact with you can hear the crowd. Every time they said on the broadcast, every time the pitch threw, you saw Houston Astros players in the dugout see him throw it and then look to see how fast the ball was. Like, that is what everybody's entertained
1: for.
0: Players to fans
1: are turned into fans. Yeah. That's what I did at American Family Field. I was trying to get a glimpse because I could barely see. I was like, how fast is that? What was that?
0: And what's crazy is that when guys are at bat, they're just thinking, okay, let me just see what this stuff looks like. Or let me try to jump on it. Or let me try to get this fast. And what makes the Miz so great is because he is now having the control with his pitches. When he throws the fastball the way he was cranking it out early in the game yesterday, when he throws his off-speed stuff, which is already still fast, they're just like, uh-oh, wait a minute. What am I going to do? What is he going to do now? Like, is he going to throw a 103-mile-per-hour fastball or a 95-mile-per-hour slider?
1: You never know what's coming. And you can see that they don't know what's coming. And I can't wait for the Brewers to continue this run right now, because again, that was a very, very, very tough stretch. I do wish, I don't think he's slated to pitch against the Braves, which is one of the top three teams. It's the Dodgers, the Braves, and the Brewers, in my opinion, is the top three teams in all of MLB right now. Then I'd probably put Tampa, regardless, three NL teams, and they do play the Braves this month. I don't think he's going to be slotted to pitch against them, but again, that's all subject to change. The point is, if they can continue to just continue to stack these series wins, they got two of three against Houston. Would you like to see a sweep? Yes, absolutely. But it's baseball. You can't win every single game.
0: They had three sweeps in the month of May.
1: They swept the Cubs.
0: They swept the Yankees. Did they sweep the Cardinals too?
1: They did sweep the Cardinals.
0: I believe they swept the Cardinals. I believe we did.
1: I believe so too.
0: The name of the game for the Brewers or any team in baseball is to win as many series as possible, right? Sweeps are great, but you got to continue to win as many series, and that's exactly what the Brewers were able to do. They were able to win more series than they lost during the month, and that's why you see them go from last place to first place in the month of May and also give themselves a little bit of a cushion, but they got to keep the pedal to the metal. They got to keep it going.
1: Did you do what you did last year, Kyle, the Brewers to win the NL Central?
0: No, I did not.
1: Oh.
0: I did not this
1: year. They are the favorites.
0: I didn't make
1: minus
0: it.
1: -143 to I didn't win make the it division.
0: In, I didn't. I wasn't at Pato, so I didn't make it in time to be able to go put it in.
1: Miz is right behind Sanchez. Sanchez plus +170 to win the NL Cy Young. Miz is plus +200.
0: He's knocking. The month they both had in May is ridiculous. These are some of the best months pitchers can have.
1: And there was also others, by the way, that had unbelievable months that would normally win the award are going to be afterthoughts to what Jacob Mizorowski and Christopher Sanchez
0: when
1: did.
0: You got two guys throwing, 39 innings for Christopher Sanchez, 38 for the Miz. But when you guys got guys only allowing 14 hits and 25 hits and only allowing
1: Sanchez
0: one run.
1: Over that.
0: He allowed
1: 40 plus. I guess maybe you're just talking about May.
0: He allowed 25 hits in the month of May.
1: I know, but his scoreless is unbelievable.
0: These guys are incredible right now. The Brewers right now, again, are led by a great pitcher in the Miz, and that's why he could help be a difference. And that's why, again, I believe the Brewers don't need to focus on pitching. I mean, I take him some extra pitching, but it's the bat.
1: 44 2/3.
0: Because you know what would suck? If you have a great performance from the Miz, and you don't have
1: Don't take advantage of it.
0: Exactly. He comes out the game and all of a sudden, you're up 1-0 and then the bullpen allows some type of runs. You got to get guys that can change the game with a swing of the bat.
1: Chef Ed says on the Carbis Talk and Tech
0: Chef
1: line, he should be the starter for the All-Star game. How about all those whiny babies last year when the Miz was pitching in the All-Star game? And now what? Oh, yeah.
0: It quiet now.
1: Now they're watching. All of them are watching the Miz to see what he's going to do next.
0: Yeah. And that for the players that might have chirped too, for the fans that chirped, now they're all saying, oh, wow, he's the real deal. I remember Pitching Ninja joined us last year on Kyle and Bruss, and he talked about how good the Miz could be. And it was absolutely amazing what he talked about, but now seeing kind of what he saw.
1: Seeing the full arsenal come together.
0: Mm-hmm.
1: So it's a great time to be on June 1st winning as much as you are at top of the NL Central, but not just that, but with the outlook that they're built to continue to do so. Now, one thing I have to do right now is the Brewers have the worst right fielder in WAR.
0: Uh-oh.
1: Say his name, Stroh. Did you dump that for real? That'd be hilarious.
0: No, don't, because now Madison's going to be like, what?
1: We're not in Madison anymore.
0: Oh, yes, right. It's Milwaukee. Okay.
1: Sal Frelick needs your boy. Can you
0: say
1: give him a pep talk? No, you actually don't give him pep talk.
0: You're not the guy.
2: All right, can we just have a quick sidebar, just the three of us for a minute?
1: Sidebar.
2: I'm really down on Sal.
1: Yeah.
2: I'm really down on him. I mean, he's a terrific outfielder, but the offense really scare me.
1: Turning into the Joey Ortiz of the outfield.
2: Yeah, and how's that going for Joey Ortiz?
0: Well, he's still playing.
2: Yeah, but I don't know how long that's going to last.
0: I mean, two games ago he got on. Was that yesterday or two games?
1: He bunted yesterday.
2: Has anybody been keeping track of the Nashville Sands by chance?
0: Cooper Pratt's playing well.
2: Not who I'm referring to.
1: Nashville Sounds.
0: You talking about Jet?
2: No, I'm talking about Luis Lara.
1: Yeah.
0: Oh, he's back, isn't he?
2: He's smoking the ball.
1: Brandon Fisher's got like 15 home runs.
0: Andrew Fisher.
1: Andrew Fisher.
2: You just St. Juiced him.
1: I just Brandon St. Juiced the Brandon Cisse to Brandon Fisher.
0: I would never do that to Andrew Fisher.
2: Luis Lara is hitting the crap out of the ball.
1: What are you going to do with your Sal Frelick jersey?
2: Asta Ware, he'll become their fourth guy. He'll still be a major leaguer, but I'm concerned.
1: You need a new guy.

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1: To north, westbound 94, that's slowing down from about 30th Street all the way to Holly Road. The eastbound side still delayed just before Holly Road to 35th. And southbound on 894, backups from Oklahoma Avenue down through the Hale Interchange to Forest Home. 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And check on the TMJ4 Storm Team forecast. Tonight, mostly clear skies, a low of 51. Tomorrow, mostly sunny, a high of 68 at the lake, 78 inland. From the WTMJ Traffic Center, I'm Debbie Lazaga on 94.5 ESPN.
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1: Oh, wow. Someone wants to crash Kyle's wedding.
0: So security is important. Let me tell y'all something.
1: But he says I'll even bring a cash gift.
0: No, here. Listen, I'll thank you. And we're gonna talk about it tomorrow. It's gonna be a hell of a party. It's gonna be like I'm not just saying it. After hanging around these women and hanging around my frat brothers and my friends for the bachelor party, it's gonna be a great party. Baby girl's not going to allow.
2: Cool.
0: That. She's not. She's not. I'm a groomzilla, but her bridezilla's starting to show a little bit. She is not playing. She will kick you out. And she is an angel. She is nice. Strophe, you've talked to her. Ben's talked to her as well. But Strophe has actually been with her out, hanging out. She is an angel, is she not?
3: Yeah, I don't know how you did it.
0: Yeah, she is a sweetie pie. She ain't playing about this wedding.
1: Fair enough.
0: You know how many times I've been stared at, asking, can I ask somebody?
1: I'm trying to get you out of this.
0: I'm just saying. We'll have to go
4: strong. It's time for the Wheel of Strophe.
3: Another day, another Buckaroonie time for a quick edition of the Wheel of Strophe ahead of our buddy Brian Belaga, who will join us coming up next.
0: Let's push up. Waste no time. Push up.
4: Wheel of Strophe.
3: I think somebody tightened the wheel. Okay, so the script spelling bee occurred last week.
0: Wait, what color is it?
3: Orange. The script spelling bee occurred last week.
1: How did I miss that?
3: The highest placeholder from Wisconsin was a young man from the Milwaukee area, tied for 10th place.
1: It's pretty good.
0: 10th place. That's nice.
3: Ethan Robert.
0: Okay, Ethan.
3: So, in honor.
1: I swear we have a texter named Ethan Roberts.
3: Well, I would assume they're not related, given that this is a singular Robert, not a plural. and also, way to dox one of our fans for some reason. Ben, for that.
1: I lied. I just checked. There's no Ethan.
3: Ben. Please spell the following word.
1: Oh, good God.
3: Onatokounmpo.
1: Oh, man. You know how many times I've asked Tony Cartagena, the producer of the analysis show? Onatokounmpo. A-N-T. 10. E. U-N. K. P. T. O.
3: Are you hearing the buzzer? Are you ignoring the buzzer? A-N-T-E-T-O-K-O-U-N-M-P-O. Yeah. Kyle, please spell Mizorowski.
0: Can you use it in a sentence, please?
3: The best pitcher in the National League in the 2026 season is Jacob Mizorowski.
0: Mizorowski. Can you give me the origin of country of origin, please?
3: I'm just going to assume... I cannot, no.
0: Polish, maybe?
3: Probably. Yeah, Polish. Poland would be my guess.
0: Polish. All right. Mizorowski. Mizorowski.
3: You guys suck.
0: How do you spell Mizorowski?
3: You can't read. You can't spell.
0: It's Mizorowski. Mizorowski.
3: Yeah, no E in Mizorowski. All right. That was fun while it lasted. Very good, gentlemen. Very, very good.
0: Mizorowski.
1: I want another word.
0: Yeah. Polish. He's Polish. I deserve credit for that.
3: Ski.
1: I mean, come on.
0: Deserve credit for that.
3: I just didn't want to be wrong, but it's ski. I mean,
1: ski thing.
0: Well, No.
3: Let's give him a word.
0: Let's give you a word.
1: What's the word that Joe Thomas used on?
3: I don't even remember. It starts with a fa.
0: Affinity. Philanthropy.
1: Philanthropy.
3: I can do that.
0: No, he can spell philanthropy.
3: What do you want me to spell?
0: Spell fastidious.
1: Fastidious.
3: All right. Ben, can you please use it in a sentence?
1: Jordan Morgan moves with such fastidious nature.
3: Sure. Fastidious. F-A-S-T. I-D-I-O-U-S.
0: Yeah, you got it.
1: Loser.
3: Spelling bee champ of Kyle and Brust.
2: Bow down to me, suckers.
1: Spell check.
5: Wheel.
1: Spell check is my best friend.
6: It is mine, too.
1: I love a good red squiggly line.
2: Oh, do you? Oh, Homer clip of the day. This is Homer Friday when reacting days late to the suspension. Well, I guess it was the day of the suspension, but to Abner Uribe's triple chop, which he was watching on a loop on Twitter. Take a listen.
1: It was excessive. I think they should, you know what, he should get a game for excessive crotch chopping.
5: Uribe is doing too much. He's doing too much.
1: I mean, it's historic. That is going to remain in baseball history for a long time.
5: Yeah,
1: I'm not sure. Somebody can do the work. The Institute?
5: And I didn't see this. I wonder what was Pat Murphy's response.
1: Yeah, he's embarrassed. He says, we don't act like that. He made him apologize. And
5: Bush League.
1: Yeah, Bush League. But I'm saying I challenge anyone to find a greater crotch chop in the history of baseball, basketball, football. I don't know. I think that for crotch chops, he did a miss. Never.
7: He did
1: ever.
7: A miss. That's
1: never,
7: so good.
1: Ever. So, but I could be wrong.
7: He brought crotch chops into Miz.
2: He pulled a Miz. Isn't that brilliant?
7: That's so good. Homer clip of the day never fails.
0: That was good. Homer didn't realize he did the... I love it. It's been back to my childhood. I haven't done that motion and movement in so long. And now
2: are
0: I'm
2: you
0: just
2: sure been, you want to be doing that on camera?
0: I am mimicking Abner Uribe so people know exactly what I'm talking about who are watching on YouTube. I'm doing it for the YouTube camera, not because I think it's appropriate. It's Bush League. I would never do that.
7: And that's it for the Wheel of Strofe?
0: Wow, Strofe, no push-ups, man. What's going on? We got to get in the gym.
2: Let's do it.
0: All right, let's do it,
1: man. He's eager and ready. I'm sure his bag is packed.
0: He already is donating money.
1: I know.
0: Can you believe that?
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0: Homer, can you do it with me? Can you do the chop with me?
8: Not ever.
0: Why not, Homer?
8: What do you mean, why not? I don't think it's appropriate.
0: What do you mean it's not appropriate?
8: Not for me.
0: What is it?
8: It's acting like you're having sex.
0: No, that's
8: and
0: not
8: I don't
0: what
8: the, plan
0: that is
8: and
0: not
8: have interest
0: what it
8: in
0: is.
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0: that. That is not what
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0: it is.
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7: Joining us on the Yingling Guest Hotline before the Homer Hour is Brian Bulag. Brian, what's going on?
19: Not much. How are you doing, guys?
0: Brian, the offensive line, I was already concerned, and now the team that I know the Packers were chasing to get to a Super Bowl just got a guy that is, I don't know, are you nervous now for the Green Bay Packers offensive line, now that Myles Garrett may be in the way of them going to a Super Bowl?
19: Well, I mean, he certainly changes the dynamic for the Rams, and that's coming into this, we already knew you were probably going to have to get through Seattle and the Rams. Those were going to be two of the top contenders, and now they add probably one of the best pass rushers to ever play the game. He's 29, and he looks like he's 22, and he still moves like he's 22, and he's ridiculous. And now that's another roadblock. I mean, the Rams kind of seem to do this every once in a while. They go all in on a year, and here it is again. And listen, getting to a Super Bowl is not easy, and you're going to have to play the best players and the best teams, and the Rams just got a lot better. And to get there, you're going to have to go through them at some point. You're going to see them in the regular season as well, so you'll get a little taste of it mid-season, it seems like, as well. So, I mean, whenever a team adds a player like that, of course you get a little nervous because – you understand the dynamic that player brings to that team. And he is like Micah Parsons. He's one of the few in the league that wreck games on their own. And that's an issue.
7: Talking with Brian Bulaga here on the Yingling Guest Hotline.
1: Brian, obviously the Packers did something similar a year ago. The difference being is they weren't in the NFC Championship game while adding another piece. Do you think it would be shocking if the Packers do look to add somebody of significance now that Myles Garrett has been added to the Rams, or are the Packers

0: going to be good with what they have.
1: Yeah, I mean, I don't know if you go tit for tat and try to do things like that. Like, I'm not totally sure that's the route, but I think you evaluate your roster after these OTAs and kind of see, like, all right, where do we need some help? Where are we deficient at, right? And you can, if there's a suitable partner or a good player, you go out and make a move, right? Like, and I think that's probably what Goody is probably exploring. I think they're always exploring those types of things, especially good GMs. But I guess what would we be looking for, right? Are you looking for corner help? Are you looking for defensive line help? Are you looking for running back help? What are you looking for, right?
2: Brian, actually, I want you to answer that for me. When you look at this Packers defense specifically, right, which one do you think would be better for them? Is finding a cornerback or finding another pass rusher to pair with Michael Parsons?
1: I always say pass rushers because they protect corners. Like, and that's just being as honest as I can. They protect the corners by putting the quarterback under pressure very quickly. And when you can do that very quickly, that makes quarterbacks speed up their timing, speed up their rhythm. The ball comes out really quick, and corners don't have chances to get beat on double moves and things like that. They can be aggressive on the ball because they know their pass rush is going to get home. So I always say pass rusher. I'll always say it. Because if you're going against a weak pass rush but elite corners, eventually the receivers are going to work open. They always do. Mm-hmm. I mean, it's just when you have elite talent at wide receiver, which I think Green Bay has some very good to elite players at wide receiver, and then you add Tucker Kraft in there. I always add Tucker Kraft because I think he's a receiver. I know he blocks well, but you give those guys enough time to work downfield, someone's going to be open, and then you have the quarterback to deliver them the ball. So to me, it's always about pass rushing. And you look at the Rams, they have about as elite wide receiver group as you can say. And to, like, if you're chasing these top teams like the Rams, like the Seahawks, the easiest way to get them out of rhythm is to attack their quarterbacks. And that's the way to do it.
0: Brian, who do you think the X factor is of this five guys on the offensive line?
1: Like, who's going to play the biggest role, or like
0: who is most important? Like, maybe not Zach Tom, because you know, if healthy, what he's capable of, but like, who's that next guy where if it's like, if he plays at this level that we need him to, the rest can maybe fall into place a little easier?
1: Yeah, I mean, I think it's, I mean, I know I'm, you know, beating a dead horse here, but I mean, it's Jordan Morgan, right? Like, it's if you have him play to a good level, right? Like, he doesn't need to play at an elite level. He doesn't need to be David Bakhtiari or Trent Williams or Laremy Tunsil. He doesn't need to be those guys. But if he plays at a good to high level, that solves a lot of issues. When you can have your tackle positions, which is Zach Tom and obviously Jordan Morgan, put in really good performances in one-on-one blocking week in and week out. Now, obviously, you go against Myles Garrett, there's going to be a lot of double teams. That's doesn't matter who, what tackle you are. But week in, week out, if you can leave your tackles on an island and allow them to block one-on-one, it opens up so many things that you can do in the pass game. And obviously, interior-wise, we have to see how Belton is developing and how he looks. So then say he is struggling early on, the center can slide to him and take care of him. So, like, there's a lot of things you can do when your tackles can hold up one-on-one. So I'll always say Jordan Morgan because he's obviously the one unknown that we have at this point at that position. But I know if both tackles play well, it does so much for the offense.
2: When you think back to the time with the Packers and the Aaron Rodgers, do you think sometimes that organization regrets not doing more to put a better offensive weapons around Aaron Rodgers? Because I look at these moves that the Rams continue to make. Do you ever think, man, oh, man, if we just would have did a little bit more, I could have another Super Bowl ring?
1: I mean, I guess my question would, or my rebuttal to that would be like, I guess who'd you want to add to, say, the 2014 offense?
2: Yeah, I mean, that you guys are really good. I guess I'm thinking more probably after you left the Packers and when it kind of felt like, you know, they moved on from Devontae Adams and they really just didn't replace him.
1: Yeah, well, for sure. Well, yes. I mean, that's obviously, I think because Aaron was so good, there was a lot of expectation that Aaron would just make these wide receivers good, right? Like, would make guys that were middle of the road excellent players. And that's hard to do as any quarterback. Yeah, you can raise guys' level, but can you raise it to an elite level? Not totally sure on that. Like, you look at Brady, and people always say Brady, but like Edelman and Welker, those guys are elite slot receivers. Like, they were studs. Like, at the end of the day, like, they were studs, and they weren't just some Joe Schmoes. So, end of the day, like, yeah, you always wish they would have maybe gave him a little bit more, but that's the way it went. And unfortunately, you know, one ring it was.
0: Well, Brian, you're going to be coming up next with Homer on the Homer Hour. Look forward to hearing you on the ride home.
1: All right, guys, take it easy.
0: That's in 2 minutes. Don't you go anywhere. Homer Hour with Brian Balaga.

0: Southbound 43 is going to be backed up from Capitol Drive down through the Marquette all the way to the KK River. We also have a crash on the off-ramp to Highland Avenue from Southbound 43 as well. On the northbound side, backing up right through the Marquette all the way to North Avenue. Westbound 94, a heavy ride from before 27th Street all the way to Holly Road. Eastbound, we got backups from Highway 16 to about Springdale Road back across the Barker Road area, also going to be a bit tight. And then we've also got delays from 76th Street all the way to 35th. 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And check on the TMJ4 Storm Team forecast tonight. Mostly clear skies, a low of 51. Tomorrow, mostly sunny, a high of 68 at the lake, 78 inland. 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

0: the best 60 minutes of your day, though. It can't be very good today. It is the Brian Bulaga Homer Hour, which is good, but what's the most important thing in the world of sports? Have I trained Brian Bulaga yet? What is the most important thing in the world of sports in the state of Wisconsin?
1: What? I'm trying to think back. I thought it was when the Miz pitched.
0: But that's right. You have one question. Is the Miz pitching today?
1: Yeah, and I asked Strophy before, and he said he pitched yesterday.
0: That's right. You know that because you're knowledgeable in sports, he's not pitching every day yet. I mean, correct. Everything he's done is this is.

0: never been done before. Wouldn't that be special if The Miz pitched every day? Just an inning.
1: Yeah. Yeah, that'd put butts in the seats.
0: Yes, it would.
1: That's for sure.
0: So, yes, The Miz is not pitching today. When is he pitching next? Doesn't matter.
1: 4 days.
0: Tomorrow, probably at least four. But tomorrow, it'll be the same. It's the same every day. The most important question in the world of sports in Wisconsin. Is Miz pitching today? Right now, I probably lean toward he's not pitching tomorrow. But we don't address it until the day because he continually does things that have never been done before. I got to make a list of all the different things where they've said never done before. Also, there is the issue as to whether or not the dome is open or closed for the game. And you must listen and watch the Homer Hour with Brian Bulaga on YouTube. And you go there and right at 5 o'clock, actually it's 5:02, you will find out that, in fact, what's the story, Brian? No, we're not going to help him. You gotta go to the YouTube ESPN Milwaukee to find out if the dome is open or closed.
1: Clear as day now.
0: Clear as day now. Also, a baseball game is going on right now. I think it started. Auburn against UWM. UWM made the tournament. Nobody even knew they did because they had a horrible season mostly, and then they got better and they won their conference. This is how big an underdog they are. If they can lose by 6 runs, that's called a push.
1: Oh.
0: It's about the UWM, or as they call it, Milwaukee Panthers, plus 6.5 runs. It's about even money.
1: Wow.
0: So if they win, someone can do their studying. If they win, I think it would rank right up there with the U.S. beating the Russians. I'm not sure if the odds are the same. It's a little bit, it's slightly better than the Packers winning the Super Bowl or the Brewers winning the World Series. I don't know. There isn't a dog big enough to describe the size as an underdog that they are. They beat Auburn the first time. I mean, it was like 13-8. They played last night. And it was delayed because of rain. They didn't play till like 11 o'clock or something, and they lost 8-1 or 8-3. And the assumption
1: That's why it's set at 6.5.
0: Yes. I didn't even know they did such a thing. Well, they don't in baseball. In the majors, they do -1.5 or -1.5. +6.5. You're getting 6.5 runs, you have to bet 115 to win 100 on UWM. I don't. If you want to take Auburn to win the game, you have to bet 1,400 to win 100. So this is for people who don't know this. This is where they really rip people off, because if you have to bet 1,400 to win 100 on Auburn, don't you assume that if you bet 100, you'd win 1,400? On UWM, right? It should go both ways.
1: Yeah.
0: No, this is how it works. So if you bet 1,400, you win 100. If you bet 100 on UWM, you win 850.
1: Well, that doesn't make any sense.
0: No, that's why it's such a blatant ripoff to me. But someone else who's a mathematician can probably figure that out. But you assume it's going to be much closer. So, they take advantage that most people will pick the favorite. I don't know how to. What's the biggest dog? A British sheepdog or a Saint Bernard isn't big enough to describe the amount, the size of the dog that the Panthers are. What's the biggest British sheepdog? English Mastiff. Yeah, Mastoff.
2: They can weigh up to 230 pounds, which is bigger than you these days, Homer.
0: Yes, the Mastiffs. They are the UWM Mastiffs tonight.
1: Yeah.
0: Or actually, it's going on now. It's 5:06. They haven't started yet.
2: No, they got delayed due to severe thunderstorms in Auburn. So it will be an 8 o'clock first pitch now.
0: They're playing in Auburn.
2: Correct.
0: I think they were the best. So they play the best seed gets to be the home, which that's probably more than anybody needs to know. But the UWM Panthers turn Mastiffs. will be playing against Auburn. And if they win, there's no way to describe. What's the greatest upset win that you have ever been a part of in your life, Brian Bulaga? And I know you remember it. If you're such a front runner, you don't. But I got to believe it. I certainly remember my greatest upset. I felt bad for the person I beat.
1: Yeah, I remember 2008.
0: Yeah.
1: We beat Penn State at home when they were number two and knocked them essentially out of the national championship hunt.
0: And am I correct? It's hard to explain a game that felt like that. I mean, there's nothing, right? There's nothing better than pulling off an upset.
1: Yeah.
0: And especially if you recognize that they were that much better. Now, I don't know that's the case. Sometimes in college football, it could be they just didn't fully appreciate how good a team you are. Or you went, the person I beat in tennis, we play 100 times. He wins 100, I thought. Actually, the answer is 99. But did you think you were not thought of as good as you really were? Or it was just one of those days where you pull off the big upset?
1: No, I think... I think it was just one of those days where we pulled off the big upset. I think we were a solid team in 2008. I forgot what our record was at that time when we played Penn State, but we were a good team, but not to where Penn State was ranked number two in the country, and they were loaded, and Navarro Bowman was their middle linebacker. they were really good. I think when the bigger teams in the Big Ten, the Penn States, the Ohio States, now you're looking at Oregon and teams like that, when they come play Iowa in Iowa City, they probably expect it to be, it'll be tough early on, but our talent will eventually overtake and we'll win comfortably. And that day was not their day. I mean,
0: did you beat them good, or did it take that last second?
1: Last second field goal, we beat them. Last second field goal, we ended up beating them. And it was a really good game, tight game. And it was one that I'll remember forever. I'll remember that game for the rest of my life.
0: And now we get to the discussion of upsets. My next question. At what point in the game did you think, oh my God, we could win this game?
1: Yeah.
0: Was it early on, or we're close, we're still around, anything could happen?
1: I thought it was in the second quarter when we not just still around, but I felt like we were controlling the game.
0: Oh, okay.
1: I felt like we had a good grip on the game. No, it wasn't a high scoring game by any stretch. It wasn't like a 48-47 win or anything like that. I mean, it was a close game.
0: So I'm asking the question, they always bring up enough to do. So then do you feel more pressure because now you're thinking, damn, we should win this game? And then you feel like you should win it. I don't know that that actually occurs. I'm just asking the questions they always ask. Do you feel any more pressure when you realize that you have a chance, a good chance to beat the number two team in the country, or is that just made up?
1: No, I think it ramps up because you feel like you have it in your hands to do it, right? Like, and you have the guys capable, so it does ramp up the pressure, you could say that. But I think it's more, you don't want to have any regret, right? Like, in that moment, you don't want to be the guy that has the play that does something catastrophic for a potential huge upset at home in a night game, right? It was Saturday night, college game day and all that. Like, it was that type of game. I believe they were there. It was game day. And once you realize you're in that game, you're like, okay, like we can play with them. It's not like that we can't, but you don't want to be the guy that has the folly that,
0: I can't. And I know your teammates, I can't imagine how horrible that would feel. And I can see that as being the reality of, like, a good team, your teammates, and you get like under, and they're all, and you screw up and you go, you know, you did it. They know you did it. And you got to live with it forever thinking, damn, you realize what could have happened. Yeah. You want to do well, but more than anything else, you don't want to be the guy who screwed up and cost him the game, because everyone knows it and you know it, and it doesn't care what they say outside of the locker room.
1: No, exactly. And it's letting your guys down. And like, and believe me, I've said it on here and I'll continue, like, pressure is privilege, right? Like, having that pressure and expectation, and when you get into a game, like, that's a privilege to have. Like, not every team has that. Like, no, sometimes there's no expectation for a team to ever win or to ever be in those type of games or to play against a better ranked opponent on that stage and have an opportunity. So, like, to be in that position, it's a privilege, but you don't know what it feels like until you're there. And then when you're there, it's like, okay, well, I need to make sure I'm doing my part so that I'm not the one that's to blame if we have control of this and all of a sudden it's out of our control and it's in their hands. So, like, it's a very odd position, because going into the game, everyone outside of your locker room and doesn't expect you to be in the game. I mean, they expect you to be a good game because you're on game day and it's, you know, you're at home and everything like that. But at the same time, no one expects you to beat them. They're the number two team in the country. They're coasting to a natty, essentially, is what that is. They probably had us on the schedule and maybe who knows who they – I think they had beaten Ohio State that year. So they're expecting, they're going to coast. They're going to coast through this thing, and it may be tight for a little bit. So, like, there's pressure that comes with that and anxiety, and to me it was – it was one of those games that you just don't forget.
0: So at the end of the game, I'm proud to say I don't know any about this, because I'm proud to say I don't know anything about the Iowa wins. But were you behind at the end, so you're driving, or what's going through in terms of what you needed to do at the end of the game to win it?
1: Yeah, I believe we were down by – I think we were down by either two – I think, and yeah, we were
0: a field goal wins it.
1: Yeah, field goal wins
0: it. And you get the ball. How far? How long you got to drive? How much time you got? You walk on the field knowing winning this game is on us. We can do it. We have to do it. Otherwise, what's the point if you get close and don't win?
1: Yeah, I think we, if I recall, I think we got it probably around the 30, I believe. Our own 30, and I think we had over a minute 30, and maybe a timeout. Because Kirk's really good with his timeout.
0: I think Roger said this. Maybe you did that. He always said the first play or getting that first down or something is just so huge.
1: Yep, it's the first down.
0: Okay,
1: once you get the first down, you're rolling, because then you've gotten them. You know, from a defensive standpoint, they're out of rhythm. Right, like, because if you're in the 2 minute situation and it's incomplete, they can reset as a defense every down. They have time to reset, get a new play call in, organize, and do all that. But you get that first down, now you're moving, now you're on the ball, and they have to scramble, and you're kind of dictating the tempo of that 2 minute drive. And then you keep it going, and you keep their pass rushers on the field. Well, then they get tired, and getting those guys tired is the biggest key. Is getting the pass rushers to stay on the field and get them tired, so that it's easier to block. You're going to run the football pass the football every single play. We probably ran it once or
0: twice. So how long was the field goal? I mean, were you thinking, we got this made, or is this all? It always just amazes me about football that it comes down to the guy who's probably less a football player than anybody else on the team.
1: I think it was like a 40-plus yarder.
0: Okay. All right.
1: Yeah, I think it was a 40-plus yarder.
0: You don't need to tell me his name. Did you have a good kicker where you were reasonably confident he can do it, or like flip of the coin?
1: Yeah, I was confident he could do it. He's a good kicker.
0: All right.
1: So Iowa normally has good kickers, specialists.
0: If you say so. Is there any game that you should have pulled the upset and this didn't at the end in your life that you remember?
1: Yes. It was the following year. We were highly ranked, and so was Ohio State. And we went to Ohio State and lost in overtime at Ohio State. Ricky Stanzi was hurt. He got hurt in the Northwestern game the week before. So we had a redshirt freshman playing, James Vandenberg. And we We were winning essentially the entire ball game until the fourth quarter, and Ohio State made a comeback. I mean, they had a fantastic team. Expected them to do that. But then we went to overtime, and they took it in overtime, no problem. They stopped us, and then they went. I think they ended up kicking a field goal to win. That's how they won in overtime.
0: Imagine if you'd lost both of those. I mean, you had both sides of it. I said this about so many of these things. You want to have them all, but you got to have one.
1: Yeah. Well, I mean, and the thing about that, early on in that same season, we went to Penn State in a whiteout game and beat Penn State in a whiteout game when they were obviously more highly ranked than we were, and we upset them there again 2 years in a row, just absolutely rained on their parade. So, like, that was another one that sticks out. It wasn't as memorable as the 2008 one because we were really heavy dogs in that one.
0: That's under the cap. We own them. Aaron Rodgers took it to a different level, but you do that a couple times and we got them.
1: Yeah, you do it twice to Penn State back to back. It kind of crushes their souls a little bit. There's no doubt. But the Ohio State one is the opposite of that. Like, that was the opposite one of that. And it was my first time at Ohio State, so I really wanted to win that game. I mean, I felt so good about it too, as the game was going on, and we just couldn't.
0: Is it any different there? I mean, the tradition and quality of the team to me determines everything. But is it louder, bigger? What?
1: I mean, it's definitely loud. I mean, the stadium is enormous. Like, it's
0: like Michigan.
1: It's a very 100. Yeah, it's a very big stadium, and it's very intimidating going in there, and very loud. But once you get playing, you kind of just, all that just kind of goes out the window.
0: That's how good the person is that you're playing. I mean, they always talk about Green Bay and Lambeau Field. Damn, it was special when the teams were really good. When the team's not as good, I'm sorry. The field can only do so much. And once people start winning or have won, there's no, like, they'll tell you this, but look at the list of all the teams. It's all because of how good the team is, you know.
1: Yep, 100%.
0: We just don't lose there. Why? Because we're good?
1: Yeah, because we're good. I mean, that's an easy explanation.
0: They could play at Green Bay High School, and you would have still been whooping people for a lot of that time.
1: Yeah, it would have been fun to play at Green Bay High a couple times.
0: Be tight. It'd
1: be fun.
0: The Brian Bulaga Homer Hour, and yes, it's great. It's always sad on a day when the Miz doesn't pitch. And if you didn't watch yesterday, you don't even have to like baseball. This is historic. I went over the upsets of Brian Bulaga. Nothing in his life has been close to an upset it would be if UWM beat Auburn.
1: Valid.
0: Again, they are the Mastiffs, is it?
1: Yep.
0: The large underdog. They can't be called the Panthers. So why do I emphasize that? So that if they won, you would have a full understanding of how incredible it is, because it's set up basically so that you don't have the upset teams win, because UWM beat them once. Sorry, that's not enough. You got to maybe beat, you might have to beat them twice, and Auburn won the second game, so now they have the game to determine who goes to the next round. Next.
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4: Southbound 41, we've got backups as you're making your way down from Good Hope Road all the way to Capitol Drive. Northbound is backing up from before Mayfair Road to Silver Spring. Eastbound 94, you're seeing delays from Highway 16 all the way past Barker Road, back on the brakes from 76th to 35th. Westbound slowing down from about 20th Street to Holly Road. More delays from the county line to Calhoun. 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And check on the TMJ4 Storm King forecast tonight. Mostly clear skies, a low of 51. Tomorrow, mostly sunny, a high of 68 at the lake, 78 inland. From the WTMJ Traffic Center, I'm Debbie Lazaga on 94.5 ESPN.

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12: The Brian Bulaga Homer Hour. The Miz is not pitching tonight. We can go on. And you addressed it a little bit. The Rams have acquired Myles Garrett, meaning it just got even tougher for the Green Bay Packers to make the Super Bowl. Everything, this does not apply to Brian Bulaga. He may look, everything to me is important only or first as it relates to the Green Bay Packers. Their chance of getting the Super Bowl just got tougher. But I defer to you, Brian Bulaga. What was your first thought when you heard that the Rams picked up Myles Garrett from the Cleveland Browns?
13: My first thought was, damn. Like, that was my first thought, because the defense that the Rams had was already a pretty good pass rushing group. I get they traded Verse. Mm-hmm. But you added Myles Garrett. You added a Hall of Fame, like, game wrecker in his place, which... It's a fantastic switch. If you ask my opinion, it's a fantastic switch. It's like when Green Bay acquired Micah. You're going to acquire top. If you can acquire one of the best pass rushers in the league, you're going to do it. And the Rams did it. And yeah, that was my first thought, was Green Bay is not only going to have to play them in the middle of the year, because they do, but to get to where they want to go, which is a Super Bowl, you're going to have to play that man again. And it's a tough task blocking that type of player, not just once a year, but potentially twice in a season, if you want to get where you want to go. Now, I get the brackets could line up a certain way, and you may not, I don't know. But chances are, if you're going to want to get to the Super Bowl this year, you're going to have to play the Rams. And to me, the offensive line, if you play against a quality defensive line like that, players like that, you're going to have to be playing at the best of your ability at that point in the season. And you're going to get a little test about how that defense is playing when do they play them? The pre-Thanksgiving Day game? Is that what that is? Or is it the pre-Christmas game day? I don't know which game it is. There's so many pre's this year.
12: Yeah. I don't know either. It doesn't matter.
13: Yeah, it doesn't matter. It's one of the two. But so you're going to get an opportunity to feel what that's about. And you get to do it in their place too. So it's going to be difficult for any team to go into LA and beat LA now with, the acquisition of Myles Garrett. Because, again, I as we always relate it to the Green Bay Packers, he's like acquiring Micah. What Micah did and will do for us is what Myles Garrett will do for the Rams. And there's no doubt in my mind. And now he knows on a personal level, I can win a championship. I can add a Super Bowl to my resume with this team. This team is stacked. They're a win-now team. And that just will fire him up even more. And you'll probably get more. I'm not saying he'll break his own sack record, but you're going to get more out of him now, even more so. And that is a scary proposition, in my opinion.
12: Yeah. I mean, it just makes it harder. And it emphasizes to me that the run on the Packers better not be just this year. The premise is that you're getting a better team, you have young players, and it can be harder this year, but that doesn't mean you don't assume that you should be around for the next 2 or 3 years and can have a good year out of there. But, yeah, it's just to get to the Super Bowl just got that much tougher because who wouldn't – just like when they look at the Packers, and certainly the Rams have been closer than the Packers, and – the Rams feeling like they could have won the Super Bowl last year.
13: Yep.
12: If they had had Myles Garrett last year, I know what they're thinking. We win the Super Bowl. We beat
13: Seattle. 100%.
12: There's no way that quarterback can do that if we have Myles Garrett to create the. I mean, and
13: no.
12: Right. So it's
13: no team that plays the maybe Baltimore did it because. Lamar Jackson runs around so well and he's got such good mobility and he's able to escape when Myles Garrett pressures the quarterback almost every single snap. But for most of the NFL teams, Myles Garrett is a problem every single game and he's harassing your quarterback.
12: Yep.
13: I would say at least half the time. Like, you know what I mean? And that's a lot. Like that's a lot. If you're looking at like a win percentage in the NFL, like that's a ton. And the thing that these pass rushers, they always get a bad rap in the run game. Like, they're not. Yes, he is good in the run game. Just like I say, yes, Micah is good in the run game. Like they're good against the run because tackles are so aware of how good they are with their hands, how elusive they are, and how they can get beat inside if they go out and attack. Pass rushers like that in the run game and they want to get their hands on them and be physical, that they'll just get swiped inside. Guys end up being more hesitant and not as aggressive. And that's perfect for edge rushers because then they just come plowing in there and set the edge and just back up the entire side. If you're running zone one way, they'll set the edge and everything's got to cut back. So, yes, he is good in the run game. So he is an upgrade at every measurable, he's the upgrade.
12: Yeah. And then you, fortunately, maybe, or can't relate to this, but you can know it and still feel it, as you alluded to be on the Cleveland Browns and get traded to the Rams. I don't, and I'm sure there's a standard of excellence you want to have, and he'd accepted the Browns kind of like Joe Thomas, but that he can get a ring, or he should get a ring, or he, I don't know what.

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1: More even. Like, you're going to be rushing the passer probably an extra 15 to 20 times a game, which is frightening, to say the least. But yeah, I mean, he goes from worst to potentially the best overnight. And it's got to be motivating. You have to feel great about it. Like, I mean, he's got to be thrilled. He didn't take a pay cut, that's for sure. So he's getting all that giant four-year, $160 million contract that he signed. Yeah, he's going to pay a little more tax on it in California, but it's going to get him a ring. I truly believe the Rams will win a Super Bowl in the Stafford quarterback era again. Like, their team is too loaded not to. The Rams went out and acquired two great corners this offseason as well. They get him. They re-signed Stafford for another year. So, like, they just kind of reloaded the team and made it better now with Myles Garrett. And, like, they're like, yeah, who cares about that first-round pick? It doesn't matter. We don't need the first-round pick. Myles Garrett, like we've said with Micah, is better than the first-round pick. We'll take him over a first-round pick. And that's – teams that do that, I feel like, are so forward-thinking, and they're looking at it. And I understand, like, you got a plan for the future. But if you feel like we've always said the Packers feel, and Goody has said, we have a team that we think could win now, a first-round pick is great to have, right? He may develop into the next Pro Bowler, but if you can acquire a Micah Parsons, a Myles Garrett, or who, like, any of these top-tier players – that you know can help you win right now. They are going to be dominant for you right now. They're going to do it for at least another 4 years. If you use that first-round pick and that guy stinks, he's gone in too.
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4: It's a bit slow. Southbound 41 starting at about Good Hope Road and stretching down past Capitol Drive. Northbound side also seeing delays from Mayfair Road up to Silver Spring. Southbound on 43, we've got backups from Capitol Drive down through the Marquette to the KK River. Northbound is backed up out of the Marquette up to about Locust. Westbound 94, we've got delays from just before 35th Street, or actually just before 27th Street, all the way to Holly Road. More delays past Moreland. Eastbound's backed up from 164 past Barker, back on the brakes from 76th Street all the way to 35th. 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And check on the TMJ4 Storm Team forecast tonight. Mostly clear skies.

0: of 51. Tomorrow, mostly sunny, a high of 68 at the lake, 78 inland. From the WTMJ Traffic Center, I'm Debbie Lazaga on 94.5 ESPN.
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3: The Brian Bulaga Homer Hour, and that means you can go to YouTube. If you did earlier, you would have found out very soon whether the Brewers, the Dome, open or closed. But again, the number one piece of information that you must have every day is the Miz pitching. If you follow the Brewers closely, you follow baseball, you know the answer is an obvious no. But when you have someone like that, you get a new audience with people who really may not follow the sport, and they need to know. Very simple. The question should be answered for everyone every day. Yep, the Miz is pitching, or nope, he's not. Also, we have questions. They complain that I don't necessarily use them. If you go to YouTube, Homer Hour, ESPN Milwaukee. Who's the guy with Arizona, Josh Sweat?
14: Yeah.
3: Maybe the Brewers, the Packers need him. The Packers did their thing with Micah Parsons. No one expected them to do that. The thought that they would do more than that on me just doesn't seem consistent with the way Goody does things. Now, getting Parsons wasn't consistent either, but I'm assuming they're not doing anything like that. They believe in the people they got, but correct me if I'm wrong.
14: No, I mean, I think they do believe in the people they have, but as I said on KBN, I think they're going to go through this OTA process and probably see where they feel a little deficient or light. And if that is at the pass rusher, and I said this on KBN, I always would go with the pass rusher first. If you feel like you need to upgrade something on your defense, and that position is one of those needs, I think every NFL team would say, hey, I'd love to upgrade my pass rushers. I mean, obviously, probably not the Rams now, but I would recommend that because those guys protect the corners.
3: Right.
14: They protect the corners. So if you have really good pass rushers that win consistently and win fast, that protects the back end automatically. So if there's an opportunity to upgrade there and it makes sense from a financial standpoint and things like that, I'm always for it. I'm always for it. So will it happen? I've seen that rumor floating around as well. I mean, I didn't think the Micah Parsons thing was going to happen, as you said. So, like, I didn't see that taking place, and it did. Yeah. So you can't rule it out. But I don't see Green Bay exploring that unless two things, right? The financials are really good. Like, the Cardinals will pick up a lot of this year's and or salary or whatever it may be. And if they go through this OTA process and they go, man, we're going to need some help until Micah gets back.
3: I guess I would ask you, this is a follow-up, I just can't see anything occurring. Granted, I think most of this is just these workouts are fiddling and diddling, because I don't know that you're going to see anything unless somebody got hurt that's going to make Goody change dramatically, that much different from what he thinks, because the players we're talking about, the majority of them, he's seen. He knows who they are.
14: Yeah, but it's also now with Gannon coming in with this scheme.
3: No. Yes.
14: Right. And fitting what now Gannon is looking to implement and what he needs, and with the feedback from Gannon, right? Like, yeah, I mean, you felt really good, or you felt good enough knowing what Halfley had,
3: yeah,
14: right?
3: Here's my next follow up to you. I don't know that Gannon's done enough that if I'm Goody, I'm going to listen to what he says. He proves a little bit to me, then but. His resume is good, but not so much that he comes in and says, let's do this, I'm going to do it. I want to see a little bit. I could see that occurring prior to next season.
14: Yeah.
3: Agree or disagree?
14: No, I agree with you. I think the reason why Sweat is being mentioned is because Gannon was his coach in Arizona, and he was very good in Arizona, or he's been good since he left there from Philly. So I think that's the one thing that's kind of intriguing about it, is because of how good he's played for Arizona, and obviously under Gannon and now Gannon's here. I think that's the one thing kind of fueling these rumors and speculation. But I'm with you. I think there's got to be a little bit of a prove it to, you know, go out and acquire guys if a new coach is saying, I need guys. I don't see Gannon going to Goody and saying, I need another edge rusher. I don't see that being the case. Mm-hmm. I doubt that.
3: I mean, I could see him going to somebody, not a big name like that, but saying, just want to let you know, there's a guy there that other people may not realize is that good, but if you ever get a chance, that's...
14: Yeah,
3: but
14: oh, for sure.
3: I don't even know how much GMs listen to coaches or...
14: I mean, it would be if the conversation got brought up, what do you think we're lacking? Right? Like, that would be with your group, what do you think we're lacking, or where do you think we need some help? And that's where that conversation would strike up, right? I mean, there's obvious dialogue between coordinators and the GM, right? I mean, the GM has to provide the coordinator with the players, like, right. Plain and simple. Like, so there's definitely that dialogue. And if that dialogue is coming from Gannon saying, like, I know you just acquired Micah last year, and Micah is all world, right? Like, I get it. And Micah may not be back for 4 weeks. I get it, and he'll be back. And once he's back, he's going to play like Micah Parsons. But I think we need something else at that position too. I think we need another guy, right? And with the new scheme, right, if you play the 3-4 scheme and you can kick Van Ness as a 4 tech and have Micah or Sweat, because it's in the conversation. Outside of him, that's very good. That's really good because Van Ness is built like a four-tech. He's big, got long arms, physical. That makes sense to me. And then if you go into nickel in passing situations, Van Ness can kick to a three-tech. And then you have Sweat and Micah lined up outside. So, like, there's a lot of sense to it. It's just, are those conversations even taking place or did they? I don't know. Like, again, if they pick up, I'll believe it, that Goody could make a move because he did it for Micah.
3: Yeah, we have to accept that now. I can't say he's never done it. He's done it. The question that came on YouTube, Josh Sweat will be interesting, but I just don't want snaps taken away from the young edge rushers we drafted. What are your thoughts? I know your thoughts.
14: Yeah, my thoughts are I have no idea what the young edge rushers are even about, but I know they're probably not as good as Sweat.
3: Yeah.
14: Like, I just know that. Like, I know that for a fact, and it's exactly what we were kind of talking about earlier in the show, right, about, like, those first-round picks, second-round picks, if you trade them. If you trade them for players that you already know can do it and do it at a high level, I always would, like, say get – especially, like, Sweat's not, like, a 30-year-old guy. He's still a relatively
3: – Yeah, he's young.
14: Yeah, young player. So, like, it's not like you're acquiring a 31-year-old guy that only has a year left in the tank. Like, you're acquiring a guy that's going to be in your team for 4 or 5 years and is going to produce for you. So, like, I always would say if you can give up picks, say it's a second or third rounder or whatever it may be for that guy, it's like, yeah, for sure. Not saying that there's not any talent with those young guys that we have. There could be, but I'd rather see them on a rotational basis than as a starter, potentially, or getting 55% of the snaps. I'd rather see him at this young age behind Micah, behind a guy like Sweat, behind Van Ness, maybe getting 30% of the snaps and having juice when they come out of the field and flashing, right, and building that confidence. And then by the time those guys are almost done with contracts, Micah and those guys may be done with contracts, and then you make a decision, right? Like, that's
3: and you're not dependent on the unknown of a young player, or you're dependent on it less. And I did mention John Schneider has moved into the division. We didn't get to it, but we will next.
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7: The Brian Bulaga Homer Hour and my obsession with John Schneider and having to live with Packer followers, fans, with letting Schneider go, not getting him, just increased in the division. The Minnesota Vikings basically hired the closest thing they could get to John Schneider. The assistant GM of Seattle, Nolan Teasley. I don't call him that. He has only one name. Schneider 2. He joined in 2013 as an intern. And in 23 was made the assistant GM. The Vikings peeps. Nolan brings tremendous football acumen and a proven track record of success under the tutelage of John Schneider. He was part of 9 playoff teams, 3 Super Bowl appearances, and 2 championships. That's all you need to know. Apparently, those in charge of the Vikings think just like I do. Can't get Schneider. What are we going to do, Brian Bulaga? What are we going to do? Can't get Ron Wolf. What are we going to do?
8: Raid the staff.
7: Raid the staff. Get the person from the highest spot who started as a nobody, as an intern. Now, yep. We know one thing about Nolan Teasley. Schneider liked him, kept moving him up.
8: Yep.
7: 2023 yep. Assistant GM. The challenge of the Packers got a little bit tougher. How much? I don't know. Because the Vikings think just like Homer does. Are you worried about that? Do you put it that way? You know what it was like with the Packers and the respect the rest of the league had from the time that Ron Wolf succeeded and the people that he brought in.
8: Yeah. So I would have been more concerned if he had control over this last draft and free agent class, right? Like that would have been. Yeah. That would have been a little more concerning.
7: We don't really know. It'll come out. I don't know how much input and how much control he had. I know one thing. John Schneider liked him, or he wouldn't have kept moving him up. Check every couple years. Intern. Yeah. Started as an intern.
8: Yeah. What I'm saying is I would have been more concerned if this guy had control over the Vikings during those periods.
7: Oh, okay. I got you. Sorry.
8: And had the chance to remold the team in an offseason. That would have been a little more concerning.
7: Yes.
8: Him showing up now, he can only do so much at this point. But in the future, yes, it will be an issue.

0: Excellent point. They told me I don't listen well, and I don't listen because all I can think about is Schneider. Damn, he was a Packer, and now he's a Viking, but you're right. The ability to have much of an impact this year is small. I mean, they've already made their impact when they decided what to do a quarterback, right?
1: Yeah.
0: And he had nothing to do with that.
1: Yeah, he had no skin in the game there.
0: So remember the name, Nolan Teasley. But don't remember the name. Who's the GM of the Minnesota Vikings now? Schneider 2. Yep.
1: Right.
0: And he could fail. Not everybody associated with Ron Wolf is successful. I have to look. Most of them were.
1: Yeah, most of them ended up being pretty good.
0: Yes. And it hasn't changed. In honor of the greatness of the Brian Bulaga Homer Hour, it is now. Everybody together now. ESPN National in progress.
2: We got backups along southbound 41 stretching from Good Hope Road down to about Capitol Drive. Northbound slowing down just north of North Avenue up to Hampton. Eastbound 94, we've got delays from Highway F past Barker Road, back on the brakes from 76th to 35th. The westbound side's backed up from 27th Street to Holly Road. And then a heavy ride along southbound 894 from National Avenue down and around the Hale interchange past Loomis. And checking the TMJ4 Storm Team forecast tonight, mostly clear skies, a low of 51. Tomorrow, mostly sunny, a high of 68 at the lake, 78 inland. From the WTMJ Traffic Center, I'm Debbie Lazaga on 94.5 ESPN.
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9: I'm Nick DeLuca. A couple of stars on the move in the NFL. The Patriots and Eagles agreeing to a deal sending wide receiver A.J. Brown to New England. The Patriots will send a 2028 first-round pick and a 2027 fifth-rounder to Philly for Brown by waiting until June 1st. The Eagles split his cap hit of $40 million between this year and next. Brown and Cincinnati's Ja'Marr Chase, the NFL's only two players with at least 1,000 receiving yards and 7 or more touchdown catches in each of the past 4 seasons. That was one of the big deals in the NFL today. The other, the Browns trading two-time defensive player of the year Myles Garrett to the Rams for two-time Pro Bowl pass rusher Jared Verse, a first-round pick in 2027, second-rounder in 28, and third-rounder in 29. Garrett coming off a season where he set the NFL's all-time single-season sack record. It's the third time an NFL defensive player of the year changed teams the following season, a list including Deion Sanders going from the Niners to the Cowboys in 1995. DraftKings moving the Rams from 8-1 to 13-2 to win the Super Bowl. Major League Baseball Tigers trying to snap their 4-game losing streak in Tampa. Rays took 2 of 3 from the Angels over the weekend. They're 16-500 on the year. 2-0 Tigers, top of the second at the Trop. Riley Green with a 2-run double in that one. In tennis, Serena Williams officially making her comeback to pro tennis, accepting a wild card invite to next week's HSBC Championships.
10: 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It's on Sportsmanlike, 6 a.m. Eastern, right here on ESPN Radio, ESPN2, and ESPNU.
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0: 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You can give us a call at 888-729-3776. 888-SAY-ESPN. Ian Fitzsimmons along with Tanitra Batiste here with you on Monday, June 1st. And yes, you hear all the excitement in our voices, in my voice, because, you know, Ian, it's like we talk about Christmas in July, right? But I feel like we got a gift today that we were not necessarily expecting. We got some early summer fireworks thanks to the Cleveland Browns and the Los Angeles Rams. Myles Garrett, reigning defensive player of the year, traded to the Rams, is now official. Official Browns receive defensive end Jared Verse. They get first round picks, 27, 28, 29. But yeah, this one, Ian, I know that we've got another trade to talk about that we saw coming, but I don't know. There was so much conversation offseason by the Browns, adamant front office. We're not trading Garrett. We know what happened with the mega deal that he signed last year, 4 years for $160 million. But the Rams never back down. You know how they think. You know how they do. It's always for them, blank them picks. They give main character energy when it comes to wanting to do things all over again and do it big like they did in 21. I mean, we saw this movie before, right? Matt Stafford, in the season the Super Bowl was being played in LA, they go for him. They win it. Here we are, 5 years later, Super Bowl 61, SoFi Stadium, Rams going all in again.
1: That's what they do. And Tanitra, always good to be with you. Thanks for filling in the next couple of nights. And you just feel your smile, as Stasi Yankee, our producer, said, through the airwaves. I've never met a happier person every single time I work with you than you, my dear. But go back to draft day, right? And let's stay on the Rams side. I'd gotten word in our draft coverage, Chris Carlin, Mike Tannenbaum, Max Starks, our two-time Super Bowl champion, Jordan Reed, and my sorry butt. And I'd gotten word that the Rams were not seriously considering, but we're going to take Ty Simpson, quarterback out of Alabama. Yeah. We put it on the air about 5 minutes before the selection comes in. They do take Ty Simpson. The entire world goes, oh my gosh, can't believe this is happening. And then Mike Tannenbaum, I mean, and he was spot on. People should have paid attention, should have listened. He said, they aren't done. They are not done. Les Snead and Sean McVay, I mean, I promise you there's going to be another move that's coming down the pike. They'd already gotten Trent McDuffie from the Kansas City Chiefs, so you look at that as a first-round type pick to go ahead up with JSN, Jaxon Smith-Njigba, from the Seahawks. I was at that NFC Championship game. I mean, that dude torched them, and I do mean torched them. So what do they do? They're not done. No. They go get Myles Garrett, and you give up Jared Verse, a first-round pick next year, a second in 28, a third in 29, and you get a wrecking machine in Myles Garrett. So now, hopefully, a lot of people now who didn't want to listen to us and heed what we were saying on draft day, now does a Ty Simpson pick make a lot more sense? Now with McDuffie and Myles Garrett, now you have a backup in case something were to happen to an older Matthew Stafford. But that dude's tough as nails, man. I mean, if he is 100% healthy, hit him in the foot with a ball peen hammer, because he plays better when he's banged up. I mean, he does. So now you have a true backup that you can look toward the future, but also if you need him this year for two or three games, he can keep you afloat, and you do have a true lockdown corner. Look at that defensive front. I mean, from Fisk to Myles Garrett on to, it's insane. Spates, you know, linebacker. They've got alphas at every single level on the defensive side of the ball. I think a brilliant move. It came out of left field. You're right. We had no idea Santa Claus was coming down the damn chimney on June 1st in our football worlds, but he did, and a fat man landed a big one, and I mean a big one in Myles Garrett.
0: Oh, yeah, and you know, Fitzy, love you, love Stash. So I'm smiling because I get to work with you guys and Josiah tonight, but I'm also smiling because, man, our text chain was lit today talking about this, and I was just like, I can't wait to talk about it, because I'm of the mindset, and we're seeing, and we're going to talk a little bit of basketball, of course, a little bit later, but you see how easily things can shift, right? Where you're thinking, okay, this team is about to make a run, so to speak, whether that's your Seattle Seahawks and looking at them as getting back to the Super Bowl and kind of making a run and being a dynasty. And then it doesn't happen, right? Because everyone's thinking the Thunder is going to do it, and all of a sudden we're going to be talking about the Spurs going to the NBA Finals a little bit later. Here's the same thing. The Rams are like, look, 2021, we just threw everything at the Super Bowl, but the kitchen sink, and it paid dividends. We've now waited season after season after season.
1: They threw the sink in, too. They did.
0: Yeah, they did throw the sink in.
1: Absolutely.
0: You know
1: what?
0: You're right.
1: Yeah, everything.
0: With the dishes in it. Yeah, the whole – and they said they and worked. It worked. But here they are a couple seasons later, and they're saying, hey, we were almost there, didn't quite get over the hump last year, so maybe we are just a Myles Garrett away from being able to get back to the Super Bowl and winning it all. And how sweet would it be to be able to do that again in our home stadium? But you're right. They probably are. You could argue that they're a Myles Garrett away, and they felt like it because they're saying, hey, we'll go ahead and take, and you actually joined one of the shows I was hosting during the draft, and we talked a little bit about some of the QBs behind Fernando Mendoza, right? And we talked about Ty Simpson. So when you think about him being the guy that they decide to take, that was indicating, hey, you're going to go for a QB this year. You're going to bring Matt Stafford back one more year to kind of run it back and see what happens. And then let's see what some of the other pieces are that we can actually get. But this wasn't an easy deal. This was not anything that was a given because, again, the Browns had said from day one of signing, Myles Garrett ain't going nowhere. We want to keep him. But as our Adam Schefter, ESPN senior NFL insider who joined the Pat McAfee show, said today, it was the Rams' persistence that actually got this deal done.
2: The Browns are adamant all along. Like I told you an hour ago, we're not trading him. We're not trading him. But the Rams began pursuing Myles Garrett. They kept pursuing Myles Garrett. They didn't stop pursuing Myles Garrett until they were eventually willing to include Jared Verse in the trade. Once Jared Verse got included in the trade, the Browns were interested. Okay, we get a player now for the short term, and we get draft pick compensation, including a first-round draft pick in 27. That we can live with. That we can live with. And Myles Garrett's going to fly to L.A. tomorrow night. The Rams are doing what they do. If you remember, the year before, or the year that the Super Bowl was being played in SoFi, they traded for Matthew Stafford that year. And now, in the year that the Super Bowl is back at SoFi, they're trading for Myles Garrett.
1: Typical Rams. Les Snead, GM, Sean McVay, head coach, like damn Gilbert and Sullivan. I mean, you just writing it and producing it, and next thing you know, here comes the Pirates of Penzance and, you know, the Mikado and, you know, HMS Pinafore, whatever way you want to go with it, man. They right. are lockstep. I mean, they're like, it's like they share the same damn brain, right? I mean, it is truly remarkable to watch, and they were literally one play away from getting to the Super Bowl. If you don't think that Trent McDuffie or Myles Garrett can make one play for you to win a game, between the two of them, y'all are crazy, man. And then let's go to the other side, with Cleveland. You can win without Myles Garrett and go get a haul. Jared Verse is essentially a first round pick. You know, what is he? 4 or 5 years younger than Myles Garrett. You get a first next year, the second in 28, the third in 29. So you get the haul, so you can lose without him and plan for the future, or you could have lost with him and have the same damn thing rinsing and repeating all over again, right? So I think the Browns did the right move and finally getting out that haul for Myles Garrett, and Myles Garrett's on a contender, and the Rams are going to be right in the mix yet again.
0: Yeah, and I was thinking the same thing. Like, literally, we don't talk a lot. We've talked a lot about what that looks like on the Les Snead and the Rams side. But give the Browns credit.
1: Yeah.
0: Because this gives Andrew Berry the opportunity to say, hey, I've got picks on top of picks. We don't believe in blanketing picks. We're in rebuilding mode, so we're going to build as many as we can, almost to the point where, and not to send anything negative out there because we know that their quarterback room is a work in progress, but it gives them one more opportunity to say, if we want to go back into the draft and we want to try to get someone, we can. But also, it gives them the opportunity if they say, hey, there are some other players that we want to get, and we want the ability to move around the draft board next year to get that player of choice. They've now put themselves in position. And as you mentioned, Jared Verse, not at the level, of course, of a Myles Garrett, but a guy
1: good.
0: Who's definitely trending in the right direction. He's younger, and there's so much ceiling there left for him that you got to just love this opportunity for the Browns and what they're able to build, too.
1: No doubt about it. Hey, look, it's about time they did it. You know, and again, the Rams aren't going anywhere. And think about this with Cleveland. If, and it's a big if, Deshaun Watson can turn back into pre-massage Deshaun Watson, right? The perennial Pro Bowler that we saw in Houston. Hey, could you finally have something that Todd Monken can really build the new head coach there in Cleveland. I'm curious to find out.
0: Well, the Patriots made a move that hopefully will help them to not just get back to the Super Bowl, but build on what they did last season. Another long-awaited trade is a done deal. We'll dissect that and which quarterback this impacts most. It's Amber and Ian on ESPN Radio, the ESPN app, and Sirius XM Channel 80.
3: Hi, this is Evan Cohen. 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Myles Garrett goes from the Cleveland Browns to the L.A. Rams in exchange for Jared Verse and draft picks. The Rams all in. Does Myles put them over the top? 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
0: 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Ian Fitzsimmons along with Tanitra Batiste here tonight, and it is our version of Christmas in June. I know, the phrase is Christmas in July, but hey, we got a lot with Myles Garrett, the trade, of course, sending him from the Browns to the Rams, and of course, the one that was more anticipated, the one that we knew was coming on June 1st.
1: This
0: it was just
1: happening.
0: A matter of what exactly. It was just a matter of what were the trade specifics going to look like, right? But we knew the Eagles were going to trade wide receiver AJ Brown to the Patriots for, and the details end up being a 2028 first round pick and a 2027 fifth round pick. And now might feel like the pressure's on as far as Drake May, because now he's got himself a true next level wide receiver. Of course, had Stephon Diggs, but I think we can agree that A.J. Brown's sort of that next level. But Jalen Hurts loses out on A.J. Brown. But this is one, again, Ian, where we saw this relationship deteriorating across time. It kind of played out in front of all of us. So, again, this is what the speculation has been. This is the speculation of where A.J. Brown would go. He, of course, being a lifelong Patriots fan, someone who wanted to be drafted by that team, someone who has that pre-existing relationship with Mike Vrabel. So obviously, good move for the Patriots. But when you look at this from the perspective, just from the lens of the quarterbacks, you feel like there's more pressure on Drake May or Jalen Hurts after this trade?
1: I mean, that old pressure thing, you know how I feel about that, Tanitra. They all have pressure. But
0: I agree.
1: I think this is, this is huge for Drake May. They didn't have a true number one last year. I don't think Diggs is a number one anymore. Butte's not a number one. So this now you have a true number one to go with a team that just got to the Super Bowl and then got their butts kicked by a team called the Seattle Seahawks. Go 12s. So this is a guy his size, meaning A.J. Brown, and with his experience, and he's going to be happy again because he is back with Vrabel, who he played for three seasons with the Tennessee Titans. You've got a remarkable quarterback in Drake May. He had one also in Philly, but May, man, his game is just a bit different. Jalen Hurts is a hell of a quarterback, a Super Bowl MVP. But I think Drake is a pure passer. I think that Jalen Hurts is more of a dual threat, even though Drake May is damn athletic. And he's bigger in person than what you think. I mean, he's a big dude. But to me, Drake May, I mean, he's been tapping his foot, waiting on July 1st, or June 1st, right? Just let's get this done. Let's get him in the building, and let's go. So Drake May is thrilled. Now, Jalen Hurts, it's not like he didn't have a number one. To me, Devontae Smith is a number one out of Alabama. Won a Heisman Trophy, national champion, all that good. As a true freshman, he caught the game-winning touchdown pass in the Georgia Dome in overtime against Georgia to win a national title. So it's not like he hasn't been on the grand stage where the lights are brightest and everything else, and handled the pressure. Go back to your word. Allen, that dude feels it. I mean, he doesn't. So you've got Devontae, who is a number one, and I have Mekhi Lemon a lot in college.
0: Yes.
1: This dude, you can line him up out wide, in the slot, put his ass in the backfield if you want. I mean, he is a remarkable, remarkable talent. His first step is scary, and he's not afraid to go over the middle. You do it. You ask him to do anything, and he will do it. So I think that's a deep wide receiver room. Eli Stowers coming also as a second-round pick from Vandy. He's not a true tight end. He's more of that hybrid type. Jalen Hurts is going to have a hell of a lot of weapons, and it's going to be a happier room. But now, as Drake May gets A.J. Brown, Jalen Hurts gets Mekhi Lemon and Eli Stowers, a couple of rookies. But also now, hey, Jalen, all eyes were already on you and A.J. Now they're on you. The spotlight is solely on your back, and he wouldn't have it any other way.
0: Yeah, and I agree with you on Drake May, but he's only going into his third season. MVP runner-up last year, already gone to the Super Bowl. He's not coming off a down year. He's not coming off of a necessarily broken offense, if you will. In fact, it's just the opposite. You're talking about a guy that literally has been, along with that Patriots offense, they ranked fourth in the league in offense last season. So they're just kind of looking to improve, as you mentioned, from a very subpar performance in the Super Bowl, looking to say, hey, how do we not just get back, but how do we put our offense in position to help this team win at all? So I don't think there's that same kind of pressure, if you will, on a Drake May as there is on Jalen Hurts. And maybe a big part of it is the fact that, hey, in the NFL, maybe in all of sports, arguably the quarterback position is the most important position.
1: Absolutely.
0: And in
1: not
0: certain
1: even close.
0: Cities, right, and we know this, in certain cities like a New York or Philly, if you will, that position has even more of a spotlight on it. So Jalen Hurts has been under that spotlight from day one, always questioned, if you will. But here's the thing. I think you just called it for Devontae Smith, so I'm going to call it for both Devontae Smith and Jalen Hurts. They're both accustomed to the pressure. This is not going to be anything new. Jalen Hurts has dealt with having to reset almost every season with a new offensive coordinator. He's a guy
1: going back to college, Tanitra.
0: I was just going to say, he's a guy who with Alabama was that guy
1: Lane
0: until
1: Kiffin,
0: he wasn't that
1: Dan
0: guy.
1: Dan Sark. Yeah, I mean, he has not had Dan Lincoln Riley at Oklahoma, right? So he has not had the same offensive coordinator since he was a freshman at Alabama.
0: Yes. So think about what kind of pressure that puts on him. And he's been able to master it along with a Philly fan base that is tough to deal with. But I do think that while the pressure is big for him, I think you made it clear about Smitty. I feel like Jalen Hurts operates the same. They're both the type of players who bring it. It doesn't make them blink. It doesn't make them flinch. I think they're up for the task, and maybe this is an opportunity for them going back to like their Alabama days where Devontae Smith can show, I've always been wide receiver one. I can be wide receiver one again. I can be that featured receiver in an offense. And I believe he's going to shine. I believe Jalen Hurts is going to shine. He's going to show you the same Jalen Hurts that you saw during his Super Bowl MVP season and their run to the Super Bowl. But yeah, you look at this deal and kind of how the Eagles wide receiver room is constructed, and you kind of alluded to it there. I think that also Jalen Hurts is going to be okay because of not just that wide receiver room, but I want to kind of expand it to the pass catcher room as well, because there's still a guy in Saquon Barkley who is very effective catching a ball out of the backfield. And another one of Jalen Hurts' favorite targets is, I'm going to say Dallas Goedert, but really it's always pretty much whoever is in that tight end room for him. So I think that ultimately speaking, while there is pressure there for him, let's not act like Drake May is the only one who's going to have a pass catcher room that can help him live up to the billing. I think Jalen Hurts' pass catcher room is going to help him live up to the billing as well.
1: Don't disagree. Vic in Alaska. Vic, you want to weigh in here on ESPN Radio on the A.J. Brown trade. Go ahead, man. Vic? Thank you. Hello, Vic.
13: Oh, yeah.
1: Hi. There we go. Come on
0: now.
1: Hey,
0: there's Vic.
1: Who we got?
0: Okay.
13: Yeah, well, I've been an Eagles fan since the dark days, since before they won the two Super Bowls. And Howie Roseman, I really respect him. He's done an awesome job with this. And sad to see A.J. Brown go, but really excited for the future. And I'm glad we got a first, but I was hoping it could be a first in next year's draft. But it just shows how valuable next year's picks are. Thanks for taking the call.
1: Sure, Vic.
0: Yeah, no, appreciate you. That's interesting that he said that, because that was the one thing I will say for me, Ian, that was a little bit shocking or a little bit surprising. I won't say shocking. It might be a little too strong, but Patriots for a 20, Brown goes to the Patriots for a 2028 first rounder and a 2027 fifth round pick. I actually thought that second pick was going to be just a little bit higher for next season. That probably for me was the only thing that was a little bit of a surprise.
1: I think
0: because Howie Roseman is always wheeling and dealing the way he does.
1: But I think that the Eagles were more than motivated to get that attitude out of the building. And so if it was a first and a fifth, so be it. I wouldn't be surprised if the Patriots were just offering a first and that was it. And then Howie got the sweetener. Right, because the Patriots know, and Elliot Wolf, their GM and president, he knew how motivated the Eagles were to try and move on from A.J. Brown. So he wasn't going to go over the top to get Mike Vrabel's, old wide receiver from the Tennessee Titans. So I think Howie did a pretty good job, as he always does. He's one of the best general managers, not just in the NFL, but in all of sports. And this was a win-win. One for the Patriots. You get your true number one for Drake May, and you get him out of the room for Philadelphia. Mekhi Lemon, come on in, man. It's you and Devontae. Let's go get it.
0: Yeah. I think there were a lot of winners. I think that overall, that deal, you could look both ways. Brown gets to move on, like you said. You've got Mike Vrabel and him reunited. You got Drake May with another weapon. And then you've got Jalen Hurts and Devontae Smith being able to go back to work. We are 2 days away from game one of the NBA Finals. We'll catch up with someone who knows the Spurs better than anybody. It's ESPN Radio and ESPN App.
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26: I'm Nick DeLuca. Big names on the move in the NFL. The Patriots and Eagles agreeing to a deal sending wide receiver A.J. Brown to New England. The Patriots shipping a 2028 first-round pick and a 2027 fifth-round pick to the Eagles for Brown by waiting until post-June 1. It's a $40 million cap charge for Philadelphia, split between this year and next. The Browns, meanwhile, dealing two-time Defensive Player of the Year Myles Garrett to the Rams for two-time Pro Bowl pass rusher Jared Verse, a first-round pick in 2027, second-rounder next year, and third-rounder in 2029. Garrett coming off a season where he won his second-ever Defensive Player of the Year award. He set the NFL's all-time single-season sack record. Third time an NFL Defensive Player of the Year switched teams the following season. Deion Sanders going from the Niners to the Cowboys in 1995 on that list. DraftKings moving the Rams from 8-1 to 13-2 to win the Super Bowl. They are the only NFL team with Super Bowl odds shorter than 10-1 on DraftKings. Some sad news in basketball. Hall of Fame coach Rick Adelman, who won more than 1,000 games over the course of a near 30-year career in the NBA, passed away at age 79. Inducted into the Naismith Memorial Basketball Hall of Fame in 2021, served as the head coach for the Blazers, Warriors, Kings, Rockets, and Timberwolves, accumulating a total record of 1,042 and 749 in the regular season, 10th in all-time wins.
27: Hey, it's resident Super Bowl champ Chris Candy. Coming up Tuesday, the Knicks have been flying high. The Spurs have slayed the defending champs. I'll tell you which team has the clear advantage in the NBA Finals. It's on Sportsmanlike, 6 a.m. Eastern, right here on ESPN Radio, ESPN2, and ESPNU.
28: The San Antonio Spurs are headed to the NBA Finals.
29: 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So, yeah, they're ahead of schedule.
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1: Fired, and as far as the Spurs are concerned, all they needed to do was get rid of the radio guy, right? Because after 6 years not making the playoffs, they kick me out of the street, and then they start getting on fire like you were just talking about. So, no, I've always written music, not always, but for the last 25 years I've been writing songs on the side just to have some fun. And yeah, that's a tune I wrote about Smokin' Joe Frazier. I grew up in Philadelphia, so when I was a kid, the Phillies, the Flyers, the Eagles, and the Sixers weren't very good, but we did have the heavyweight champion of the world, and that was Joe Frazier. So he was my sports hero when I was 13, 14 years old. Anyway, long story short, I was asked to write a song for a documentary, and I wrote it, and it was going to be in there, and then the lady that was going to produce the documentary passed away, and the film never got done. So I finished the song. I kept the song. So it's one of the songs that was on not my recent CD, but the one right before that. So I keep writing, you know. I might as well record them and, you know, go out and play them since I write them. You know?
2: Where can I find that one, man? Because that had a good beat to it.
1: Oh, sure. Cool. It's on YouTube. You can see the video on YouTube. My son did the video. That's pretty cool. I found some old footage of Joe knocking people out with left hooks. that wasn't too hard to find, I guess. Yeah, each of my last two CDs are up on you know, all the major streaming services, and the videos that I've done on a lot of those songs are up on YouTube.
2: That's awesome. I'm in. Done nice. And done. Smokin' Joe will be downloaded right when we get done here. Longtime voice of the San Antonio. Of course, man. Bill Schoening joining us here. I used to run into every now and then when I was with the Dallas Mavericks radio network and the legendary Randy Galloway. And, man, this OKC. Yeah, I know. Right. Yeah, he's still kicking it, too, man. Miller Lite Hamburger. Yeah, still the same diet. And he's still
1: going.
2: You
1: can't say the name Randy Galloway in Texas not think. You know, I got a million memories of Randy Galloway through those years because I was with the Longhorns, you know, for 12 years, you know. So I go back to when Randy was covering the Longhorns up in Dallas. Yeah.
2: Just a good dude, good American, man, and still going strong. Hey, so this OKC San Antonio deal reminds me of the Mavericks and the Spurs back in the day. And obviously San Antonio found a way to get past SGA and OKC. And now here we are with this remarkable, unbelievable talent known as Wemby. How much has having David Robinson and Tim Duncan and Manu and those legendary Spurs every now and then kind of sprinkling in and hanging around expedited this process of the Spurs and Wemby getting back to the NBA Finals and his development as a player?
1: I think it's all about the culture. And Wemby, of course, built into the culture. I think he understands the culture because it's an international culture, right? I mean, Tony Parker was his hero growing up. And Tony Parker, of course, was one of the big three. And the Spurs have always embraced the international culture. And they're one of the first teams to go overseas and scout and recruit guys. Look at Manu Ginobili, late second-round pick. Who knew him, right? The Spurs knew him. And, you know, some credit goes to Sam Presti, who, of course, built the Oklahoma City Thunder. Because Sam, of course, is a longtime assistant under R.C. Buford in the front office and really a bright, bright guy in terms of being able to discover talent. And he was the one that insisted the Spurs draft Tony Parker. So there's the connection with OKC right there. But Victor, what he's doing is really not too surprising to me because last year, I'm not kidding you guys, I saw a 3-on-1. The Toronto Raptors running a 3-on-1 fast break in Toronto, and the only one back was Victor, and they pulled it out. They weren't about to go on a 3-on-1 attack Victor Wembanyama. Nobody wanted to get their shots locked. So I saw that, and I said, you know what? This guy's going to change the game because if you can't score on a 3-on-1 against a guy, you're going to have a hard time scoring at all.
3: Well, ask Oklahoma City and Chet Holmgren. They know a little bit about that. But yeah, you're talking about that sort of player tradition and sort of that player tree that Victor Wembanyama is growing under. But you got to think the same about Mitch Johnson. I mean, a guy who is under the tutelage of Greg Popovich feels like the second coming of that juggernaut, if you will. What can you say about him and contributing to the success of this team? You think about his start in the G League with the Austin Spurs, winning a title in 2018, and now just 8 years later on the cusp of maybe doing the same thing with the NBA version.
1: Well, first of all, you got to remember how smart Mitch is. He went to Stanford, you know, and if you go to Stanford, even as an athlete, you got to know your stuff. You got to be pretty smart. And of course, he's got a basketball pedigree. His father, John, was a longtime member of the Seattle Supersonics and a fine player. So he grew up in a basketball family. Mitch has always impressed me. Ever since the time he came onto the scene as an assistant coach for the Austin Spurs, you mentioned he started in 2016. A very, very bright guy. They've always had a lot of confidence in him. I think the front office and Pop have always really thought that he was a rising star. They brought him to the San Antonio Spurs in 2019 as an assistant. Of course, I've had countless interviews with him through the years. I've seen him mature as a coach.

0: The players really respect him. And of course, last year, it was a tough season because Victor got hurt toward the end of the year. They really had a chance to kind of make the playoffs last year, but Victor missed the last third of the season or whatever it was. So that pretty much knocked them out. And that was disappointing to me because that was my last season. So now I'm gone and they're good again. So, but Victor's healthy this year. And I think that the way they're playing and the role players have stepped up. I've always loved Julian Champagne. I think they got him for a bargain, you know, that the 76ers have just released him, right? So to have a good 3-and-D guy like that, and each of the pieces are really being put together. They're ahead of schedule, though, guys. I really thought this might come in about a year or two, not this year.
1: Yeah.
2: How has it evolved so quickly then? Because when you look, and it's a young team, folks. When you're calling De'Aaron Fox, who's 28, Unk, that shows you how young this squad is. Well, how have they been able to do it?
0: Harrison Barnes must be great on, huh? Because he's 34.
2: Right,
0: but they're really good guys. You know, a very, very good atmosphere around those guys. Even during the losing seasons, when I was with the Spurs the last 6 years, it was always fun to be around them. They always had a positive vibe. And even Mitch last year kept everything together, and I think he really learned a lot last year. Of course, Pop wasn't around last season, so now – you know, this is the first full year with he's the coach. They've given him the steering wheel, and he's driving it right to the NBA Finals. So he's done quite a job. But very impressive young coach, he certainly is.
1: For as good as the Knicks have been, Bill, throughout their run in this postseason, only dropping those two games to the Hawks and then just going on an absolute tear and just kind of sitting back, twiddling their thumbs and got them, just waiting to see who was going to come out of the West. Well, it's the Spurs. But although it was a knockdown drag out for the Spurs against the Oklahoma City Thunder, they're the favorites. Why is it that this Spurs team, why is it that everyone thinks, or most people think, I don't know, Ian and I kind of think, hey, the Knicks, they might have a shot. But ultimately speaking, this Spurs team, what makes them so special for them to have not just dethroned the defending champions, but also be in position to take down a very much a Knicks team that has just been blasting through the playoffs in the East so far?
0: Well, they're a very good defensive team, and they play good team defense, but they're also very good individual defenders. I think Steph Castle's an excellent defender, very physical. You know, you remember they've got the last two rookies of the year, and they're both very good defenders, Victor Wembanyama and Steph Castle. And I think Harper has exceeded some expectations. Of course, he's number two pick in the draft. Everybody expects him to be very good, but, man, he's making a very, very solid contribution very, very early in his career. That doesn't always happen with the Spurs. But with those three guys, they've got a future big three that I think could be together for a long, long time, and really caused some damage in the Western Conference for a long time.
2: Bill, take us behind the scenes. What's Wemby like?
0: Very, very smart, very intelligent, very thoughtful, and very mature, even when he was 19. The Spurs knew, and he knew right away when they drafted him as the number one pick, that they were going to be building around him. It was a young team. It was a young situation where they were going to throw a lot of people around him, at least to start. And he has accepted that. And I even asked him one time in an interview, I said, you know, Victor, you know the pressure that's on you. I mean, an entire city, an entire franchise is expecting you to kind of be the savior. And he goes, I understand that, and I accept it. And he was 19 years old.
2: Wow.
0: You know, I mean,
1: crazy.
0: So,
1: yeah.
0: And coming from another country with that kind of confidence. Really, you don't see. And, you know, he reads books. He's very intellectual. He knows different languages. A very, very deep kind of guy. And I think a guy's going to be, somebody's going to change the game, perhaps, because he's already starting to at a very, very young age.
1: Oh, yeah. He's something special to see. Former Spurs, longtime broadcaster Bill Schoening. 2001 to 2025, we appreciate your time. And listen, we appreciate you letting us rock with Smoke and Joe. We love it. You guys can check out his work on YouTube. That was the NBA Progressive Snapshot. 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Appreciate you, Bill.
2: Hey, Bill, hold on. You mentioned you're from Philly.
1: I'm sorry.
2: A.J. Brown,
1: what do you got? Yeah.
2: What do you got on filing this deal, finally getting done? He gone. Never mind. Son of a... I just thought of that. He's from Philly.
1: I know, right?
2: I mean,
1: right, he's from Philly.
2: Anybody from Philly involved in sports has an opinion on that.
1: They
2: always have
1: an opinion. They always want to weigh in on things, and there are a number of things we want to weigh in on as well. Big NFL trades from today will get you coming up next. 888-729-3776. It's Amber and Ian on ESPN Radio and the ESPN app.
3: 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Can a Knicks sweep their way into the NBA Finals? Or will the Cavs survive a must-win to force a Game 5? 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
7: Hey, remember when your parents or maybe a significant other would tell you it's not what you said, it's how you said it? It's starting to get that way, starting to get that feel with the Oklahoma City Thunder and their all-world talent, Shai Gilgeous-Alexander. It's not that he's scoring, it's how he's scoring. Foul baiting, free throw hunting, his initiate contact and then hit the deck attack is effective, sure, but after the back-to-back MVP drew a whistle against De'Aaron Fox in San Antonio's Game 4 win, the question is who's to blame? SGA or the referees who reward this style? It's not an enjoyable watch, but it's an effective strategy, to be sure. If it leads to another title for OKC, the question is whether the NBA will even care. Will they even make any changes moving forward? In 60 seconds, I'll tell you why we need to pump the brakes on crowning Jalen Brunson the King of New York for now.
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7: The Knicks are just one win away from the NBA Finals, just 60 more minutes of winning basketball away from their first finals since 1999. Their first finals this century. And there's no denying Jalen Brunson's place on this Knicks team. He is the engine. As he goes, so go these Knicks. But we're getting caught up in orange and blue skies if we think a trip to the finals would make Brunson the best player in Knicks history. Statistically, that's still Patrick Ewing. He also took New York to not one, but two finals and had to butt heads with Jordan's Bulls throughout the 90s. Stylistically, maybe clothing more than anything else, but Clyde Frazier certainly has a case where it truly matters, with not one, but two titles for New York in the early 1970s. Brunson is great. He's a three-time All-Star in his four New York Knicks seasons. There's no denying it, but there is still a ways to go. There's no denying that either. With the ESPN Radio Sports Beat, I'm Randy Scott.

0: 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You can give us a call at 888-SAY-ESPN, 888-729-3776. Ian Fitzsimmons, along with Tanitra Batiste, here with you tonight. And there might be a conundrum, a dilemma in Oklahoma City after what we saw in Game 7, really that entire series of the Western Conference Finals. So what are they going to do about Chet Holmgren? And Wimby, a lot of teams, what would they do? They'd take Wimby. That's exactly what they do if they had the chance. But there were a lot of teams that probably would have taken A.J. Brown as well on the NFL side. Ultimately, Ian, the New England Patriots get him in a trade from the Eagles to the Patriots today. And Mark from Denver wants to weigh in on what he thinks about that A.J. Brown trade.
1: Hey, thanks for taking my call. So, yeah, I am in Denver, but I am from Philadelphia. So just a couple of things. A.J. Brown, tremendous player. But let's not forget a few things. One, this is the second time he's forced to trade from his team. Not a good sign. Two, he likes to air team business on social media. Never a good idea, okay? Number three, he will be 30 years old this month, and he's got chronic knee issues. This is not a recipe for future success. Now, more importantly, this is a great example of Howie Roseman playing chess instead of checkers. And I say that because a big part of why this trade happened was not to appease A.J. Brown and finally get some peace in that locker room, which would be good to have. He's got some contracts coming up. Let's not forget about Jalen Carter, Quinyon Mitchell, and Cooper DeJean. That's going to cost a pretty penny, and that would be in the same time frame as A.J.'s next few years. Wise move, Howie playing chess.
2: Hey, Mark, let me ask you this about, obviously A.J. Brown now gone. How do you feel about your quarterback in Jalen Hurts?
1: He is the biggest player in the biggest moments. I mean, time will tell. I get the criticism of him. I'm just not entirely sure, given the circumstances with the constant change of coordinators, sort of changing schemes. And also, I'm not a big Nick Sirianni fan. So, I guess we're going to find out this year, but
2: you
1: I do
2: Eagle
1: have
2: fans.
1: A lot of confidence in him. And again,
2: you guys,
0: they play zero games with their disdain.
2: Two Super Bowls, one of them, right? I mean, your quarterback is an MVP in the Super Bowl. He's been to two of them and never happy. Never, ever happy.
0: Yeah. Although I will say, I love the question that you threw out to him, Fitzy, and I was pleasantly surprised to hear his thoughts, because we usually hear people kind of bang on Jalen Hurts and they forget the very things that Mark said, which is, hey, you keep switching OCs and let's see how it goes for you.
2: Amen.
0: And the fact that, hey, if there are 60 minutes in a game, and no matter what he does in 59 minutes and probably 59 seconds, and I'm not saying it's not good, he was a Super Bowl MVP, but if there's 1 second left on that clock and there's an opportunity, Jalen Hurts delivers in the biggest moments. That's what he said. Anthony in Cleveland, you want to talk about the big one of the day, Myles Garrett moving on from the Cleveland Browns, headed out to the West Coast.
3: First off, shout out to you guys. You guys are definitely crushing it. Shout out to you, Fitz, because you normally call in here locally in Cleveland. We actually just wrapped up prior to you guys getting on, producing the show here locally with Eric Goldhammer and E.G. Golden, Emmett Golden. Obviously, he's going to do the show tonight with regards to it. But Fitz and your partner, Freddie, he does the, what do you call this segment, the sports therapy? Man, I need a little bit of that right now, because to me, and I brought up the topic when I called in here locally, this is almost like a trading away a football version of a Barry Bonds. I mean, they was bringing up the stats here locally, boots on the ground, with the reference to the comparison as far as, you know, I brought up and speaking locally as far as baseball talk here about, you know, Barry Bonds had never went outside his rookie season as far as triples and strikeouts, and the comparison equally with Myles Garrett as far as his rookie year, only, you know, season, you know, singles number, if you will, as far as the sacks. Outside of that, he's been double just sacks every year. Obviously, this is, I mean, my therapy on this is, why are we helping the other teams? Obviously, the Watson deal, we already know the history with that. And then now, Garrett's going to a team that he's going to help win a Super Bowl.
4: I mean, obviously, this is going to be huge as far as with Andrew Barron. He's got to get it right, but I mean, man, I need therapy. Andrew Barry got to get this right.
0: Fitz, Anthony is not okay. Anthony,
2: hey, let's not go ahead and
0: okay.
2: give him a Lombardi out west right now, though, okay? There's another team out there called the Seahawks that are the reigning champs, and they are pretty damn good. But as I mentioned earlier, the Rams in Seattle, one or two plays away from actually winning in Seattle in the NFC Championship game, which was a hell of a game. And people forget, Trent McDuffie, one of the best cover corners in football, is a Ram. And they also went, now that you go today and get Myles Garrett, a Ram.
0: Jalen Watson, so,
2: I mean, my gosh. Players. I mean, it's Les Snead out there, man. He's just done a remarkable, remarkable job. And as you mentioned earlier, the famous quote, F those picks, we want to win now. Well, guess what? They did that. They said that exact same thing. And for Cleveland, you do get Jared Verse, who's from Dayton, Ohio, an Ohio guy.

0: He's not chop liver. He's 4 or 5 years younger than Myles Garrett. And can get after the quarterback. Plus, you got a first-round pick next year, a second the following year, and a third the next year. Pretty good job by Andrew Berry.
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2: We need Chet Holmgren. When he's the best version of himself, we're the best version of ourselves.
3: We're talking about a guy that was a first-time All-Star this year and was a complete no-show. Wimby straight up took his heart. Chet Holmgren was scared to compete.
4: When a player isn't up to their level that they're used to, I have a responsibility in that.
5: He's got some work to do. He's got to look himself in the mirror and say, I was not my best. If I could have done better, we possibly could have won this thing. And he has to look himself in the mirror and go get better this summer. That's a fact.
1: Possibly, Fitzy, possibly, when you lose game 7 by 8 points and Chet Holmgren takes 2 shots, possibly you get back. Nah, I think you're getting back. And listen, Mark Degno said Sunday, every minute Chet Holmgren's been on the team, we've been the number one seed in the Western Conference. That's great to be the number one seed. The challenge is that when BTA happens against Chet Holmgren, it's a problem. It's a huge, huge problem. And that's what we did not see. We didn't see the Chet Holmgren, who earned the All-NBA honors for the first time, All-Defensive for the first time as well, got the first-time All-Star nod. If we had seen that guy, Fitzy, maybe things would be different from the Oklahoma City Thunder. But you didn't, and it kind of makes you think because, hey, Victor Wembanyama is living rent-free in that guy's head. Wimby's not going anywhere. So
0: 100%.
1: Yeah, so of all things created equal, I mean, the Thunder have to really kind of think, what do you do about Chet Holmgren?
0: Punt. Call in the right guy on the punt team. Get him out. Because he was terrified yes. of playing in that game in Game 7. That's why I give SGA all kinds of credit, man. 35 points, 9 dimes. He did everything he possibly could in a one-man show to try and win Game 7. Without Mitchell, without Jay Will, you know, and Chet yes. just let him out there and just hung him out to dry. I mean, gutless. It was a gutless performance. He took 2 more shots than I did. He made yeah. 1 more bucket than a dead man, right? So, I mean, it's, you know, if I'm Sam Presti, I'm looking at that going, and he saw it. I mean, he's there in the building.
1: Yeah.
0: That guy does not want any part of Wimby. We have to find somebody who's not afraid to go at him.
1: Right, and you saw someone who wasn't afraid to go at him when you saw Isaiah Hartenstein get more minutes. There's a reason you bring him in Game 2 with the heavy minutes that he has, yep. and you just tell him, go bang with him, and we'll just see what happens from there. That's the reason you even get it to a Game 7. I don't know if Chet Holmgren is the answer. I think that Sam Presti and company really have some things that they're going to need to think about this offseason if they want to get back to the promised land next season. A.J. Brown, gone from Philly, perhaps to the delight of our next guest. It's Amber and Ian on ESPN. ESPN Radio, the ESPN app, and SiriusXM Channel 80.
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7: I'm Nick DeLuca. A couple of massive deals in the NFL today. After offseason speculation, the Patriots and Eagles agreeing on a deal to send star receiver A.J. Brown to New England. Patriots shipping a 2028 first-round pick and a 2027 fifth to Philadelphia. Brown and Bengals star Ja'Marr Chase, the NFL's only two players with at least 1,000 receiving yards and seven or more touchdown catches in each of the past four seasons. Big-time offensive player on the move, maybe the best defensive player in the game, changing teams as well. The Browns dealing two-time defensive player of the year, Myles Garrett, to the Rams for two-time Pro Bowl pass rusher Jared Verse and three draft picks, including a 2027 first-rounder. Garrett coming off a season where he set the NFL's all-time single-season sack record. DraftKings moving the Rams from 8-1 to 13-2 to win the Super Bowl. Quarterback Russell Wilson finalizing a deal to become a CBS Sports analyst. Wilson had an offer on the table from the Jets to join the team as a backup to QB Geno Smith. 10-time Pro Bowl pick, won a Super Bowl with the Seahawks. In tennis, Serena Williams officially making her comeback to the hard court nearly 4 years after her last match. 44-year-old announcing she has accepted a wild card invitation to play doubles in next week's HSBC Championship in London. Williams, 23 major titles, the most by any woman in the Open era.
8: Coming up on Tuesday, we preview Game 1 of the NBA Finals between the Knicks and Spurs and talk ball with Alex Smith and longtime Pro Bowl safety Eric Weddle. That's Tuesday's Rich Eisen Show on Disney+, the ESPN app, and ESPN Radio.

0: The A.J. Brown trade officially and finally has happened. He winds up in New England for a 2028 first-round pick, a 2027 fifth-round pick.
1: I find it fascinating that no other team swooped in. Nothing fell apart at the last second. This is one that was kind of in the drawer since the combine.
2: It's fairly exciting. 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Brown is a solution to a problem that did show up a little bit later in the year.
3: I think A.J. Brown, with his mentality, to me, it fits the way that Mike Vrabel is as a head coach.
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